0: fall of the Assad regime in late 2024 and launching strikes deep into the country, including last week's attack on an airbase in Syria's northwest. Israel claims it's protecting its own security, with concerns about the new Syrian government and its leaders' roots in extreme Islamist ideology. Syria's foreign minister has called for the resumption of security negotiations between the two sides, while noting his country has no trust in Israel, even as he believes the US could influence the course of any talks.
1: Back home, a secretive century-old Central Queensland explosives facility has received approval to expand its operations. Katrina Bevan reports.
2: The Bajul Explosive Reserve south of Rockhampton is one of four government-owned reserves in Queensland. The facility, which first opened in 1913, now has state government approval to expand operations after obtaining an extra 600 hectares of land several years ago. It stores and makes explosives, mostly for mining, and also safely detonates seized illegal fireworks, out-of-date ammunition and flares. Resources Safety and Health Queensland Explosives Director Rob White says the expansion was driven by demand.
3: We realised a number of years ago that we were running at capacity.
2: Work at the expanded section will start next year to be fully operational by 2030.
1: In sport, the West Tigers stunned the Sydney Roosters 24-25 last night to close out round 25 of the NRL. In the other match, the Sharks defeated the Titans 30-22. The AFL's regular season has wrapped up and the ladder has been finalised. The Brisbane Lions have finished third and have secured a date with the scandal-plagued Sydney Swans in a qualifying final at the SCG in a fortnight. Queensland's weather scattered to widespread showers and thunderstorms developing in the southwest. Isolated showers for eastern regions and in the west Gulf Country district. Mostly fine elsewhere. Cairns, a top of 28 degrees. Townsville, 27. Mackay and Bundaberg, 25. Rockhampton, 26. Mount Isa, a top of 34 degrees. Toowoomba, 20. Partly cloudy with a shower or two in the southeast. Brisbane and Ipswich, 24. Logan and the Gold Coast, heading to a top of 23 degrees. The Sunshine Coast, a top of 22 degrees. 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
6: Lovely to have your company. 5 minutes past 10. What is the influence that lobbyists have on our decision makers in Canberra? You'll hear that discussed with investigative journalist Mark Willisey this half hour. And I want to play you something. There's something interesting happened at Anzac Square recently, which got a veteran upset about the disrespect of Anzac Square. That's still to come. And thank you to my listeners who passed on to my producer that we brought you the story about the chap who didn't tell his wife that he mortgaged their house to expand the Mackay Cricket Arena some years back. One of my listeners has pointed out that it's actually on the federal government's Money Smarts list of financial abuse, which is why we raised it, saying, would your marriage survive this if it happened? So a very real issue for women. So, but it is actually on the government's Money Smart list of financial abuse. So as you've been hearing this morning, I asked Vanessa, would your marriage survive if your partner mortgaged the house and didn't tell you? And it was a very sharp no, definitely not.
7: One of Australia's most recognisable broadcasters is facing the biggest battle of his life. Alan Jones has pleaded not guilty to multiple historical sexual assault charges, and now the case is before the courts.
8: I'm not going to dwell here on the allegations made about me, other than to say that I refute them entirely.
7: As witnesses step into the box and the evidence unfolds, the Case Law podcast will be your eyes and ears inside the courtroom. 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
6: And just a reminder, do you remember the Bradleys, the Bradley Portrait Competition? Well, this year, it's the Larrys. We're talking about Loretta Ryan. 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And I'm asking you to dabble in painting or sketch or draw, collage, we don't mind, but to do a portrait of Loretta Ryan for this year's Larry Award.

0: 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A portrait competition celebrating the one, the only Loretta Ryan, our breakfast presenter, or one half of our breakfast duo. 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
0: Lobbyists have been a feature of the political landscape in Australia for decades, but their numbers have never been greater. And according to some, neither has their access and influence. That's my story.
2: Steve Austin, 612 ABC Brisbane.
0: Well, the opaque business of lobbying tonight on Four Corners with reporter Mark Willacy. Mark's been talking to four of the country's top lobbyists, including former federal Liberal MP Christopher Pyne. And not everyone agrees with how they operate and whether or not they make government more efficient. Mark, morning to you. We don't often hear, Mark, from lobbyists about how they operate. Why did they agree to talk to you?
8: Yeah, it's a good question, Steve, because, they like to sort of operate behind closed doors, I suppose. That's sort of the nature of the work. They represent clients. They want to get outcomes. And Four Corners wanted to see how the system around lobbying works, how they fit into the political process, the democratic process, how they get access. I approached quite a number of the big lobbying firms, and as you'd imagine, Steve, quite a few were not keen to be part of the story, but four of the major players did agree. As you mentioned, one of them is former long-time Liberal MP and Defence Minister Christopher Pyne, and I did ask him the question why he agreed to speak to Four Corners for tonight's program.
9: Well, I don't want people to think that lobbyists are like nocturnal creatures who only come out in the dark and don't want anyone to notice them. There's nothing wrong with advocating on behalf of clients to government.
0: So then what's the revolving door, Mark, and who goes through it in lobbying?
8: Yeah, the revolving door, Steve, is a term used to describe how senior political figures like Christopher Pyne, ministers, former MPs, senior advisers, defence officers, high-ranking bureaucrats, how they all pivot from these taxpayer-funded roles into private industry or lobbying, and often in areas they once worked in or oversaw. And again, Christopher Pyne is a great example of that. 26 years in Parliament, most of that on the front bench, the Leader of the House, Defence Minister for a while. And you'd think, look, given his Liberal links, we've got a federal Labor government, the Albanese government in power, you'd think maybe it'd be tough business for Christopher Pyne, but he's one of those figures who straddles the political divide, as he pointed out to me in the program.
9: So I always played the ball, not the person. I was Leader of the House or managed opposition business for 10 years, which meant that I was very much part of the chamber, part of talking to colleagues, both sides of politics. And I'm not an extremist, of course. I'm sort of a smaller liberal, centre-right liberal type. So there's no particular reason to hate me.
0: So he explained how lobbyists influence decisions. Access, I assume, is central to how lobbyists operate. How do they access or reach decision-makers, Mark Willacy?
8: Yeah, this is where some of the harshest criticism of the lobbying system comes in, Stephen, because, you know, many of these lobbyists, as we know, are former MPs, ministers, advisers, so they have impeccable contacts in government and as the bureaucracy as well, then they can tap into those. So critics sort of accuse them of monetizing their former public roles, of using that access. And then, of course, there is donations. We discovered millions in donations from lobbying firms to political parties, mostly to Labor. And one of the biggest firms is Hawker Britain, which is Labor-aligned, and we found they alone donated more than $1 million to Labor. And, you know, as its CEO Simon Banks told me, you know, we don't just hand over the money for nothing. These donations are used for what are often referred to as business observer programs, and these are sort of little events where lobbyists, often with their clients in tow, get meetings with multiple ministers, as Simon Banks told me.
7: Well, in fact, what we do is we donate to attend events. So, for example, we don't write checks to Labor Party politicians of, you know, any amount of money, even $1, for example. But the party puts on a lot of events and, you know, obviously spending time with politicians and decision makers is a valuable thing for us to do.
10: It's a very expensive operation then, isn't it?
7: It can be, but the answer is, you know, if you want to attend, you pay.
0: Well, let's go to how some of the crossbenchers feel about this. David Pocock, the independent senator, what did he tell you, Mark?
8: Well, he's been very active, as you know, Steve, in this whole battle and debate over sort of tougher sports betting advertising on TV and reducing inducements to people for betting. And he's had in his sights a group called Responsible Wagering Australia. Now, it's an industry association, technically not a lobbyist, but it does lobby MPs and ministers on behalf of the sports betting companies. And, you know, David Pocock really believes that even though Anthony Albanese last week gave a little bit of ground on all this, that the sports betting companies, they won this because they lobbied harder. They got where they needed to be. And this is what he told me.
11: This is a PM that is captured by the gambling lobby, by the sports, by the broadcasters. So it's tragic. And
8: the gambling lobby has been very effective.
11: Incredibly effective. Yeah, they've won this one because they got to the Prime Minister.
0: It's the voice of Senator David Pocock. My guest is investigative reporter Mark Willacy. Four Corners tonight is looking at how lobbyists are influencing decision makers in the nation's capital, Canberra. So how far does the reach of lobbyists extend in federal parliament, Mike?
8: Well, as you'll see tonight, Steve, these lobbyists reach everywhere into federal parliament, including, would you believe, into the parliament's own sports club. You know, we just heard from David Pocock. He's a senator these days. But before that, of course, we know he was an Australian Wallabies rugby union captain. So it's a natural fit. He joins parliament. He's also going to become a member of the parliament's sports club. And you go there in the mornings when parliament's sitting to play a bit of footy, have a run around with other MPs, staffers. Now, he was a member of the sports club, not he is, because last year he says he discovered that the sports club was taking sponsorship from lobbyists like Responsible Wagering Australia. And he also found out that the sports club itself at the time was also registered on the federal government's official lobbyist register.
11: And when I raised concerns about this, I was kicked out of the club. Got an angry phone call saying, mate, you're causing trouble, you're out.
10: You're a former Wallabies captain. Is this the first team you've ever been kicked out of?
11: Yeah, I think it probably is.
0: Senator David Pocock, who says he was kicked out of Parliament's Sports Club. You can see Mark Willacy's report on ABC TV tonight on Four Corners at the usual time, or on AIView. 612 ABC Brisbane is packing up the studio and heading south
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0: 16 past 10. This is Paul Simon, Diamonds on the Soles of His Shoes. With me, Steve Austin, on 612 ABC Brisbane.

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0: Next, youth justice workers going on strike today. What does this mean for the youth detention centre here at Wakel?
6: 612 ABC Brisbane. With Steve Austin.
0: Well, Australian Workers Union youth justice frontline workers are in the midst of a 24-hour strike. You know that this is partly as a result because there are more young people being placed in youth detention after the state government has continued to ramp up their youth justice program as they see it. And the implication would appear to be that the detention centres are becoming very full, if not overcrowded. And now the workers in those detention centres are reacting. Stacey Chanel is the Australian Workers Union Queensland Secretary. Stacey Chanel, good morning to you, Stacey.
7: Good morning, Steve. Thanks for having me back.
0: Pleasure. 24 hours. Why is this strike taking place?
7: Look, I understand this is a big escalation. We spoke to each other about 3 weeks ago when we had our first strike of 8 hours. But we are in an industrial campaign at the moment. We are bargaining with the state government. We're trying to get a fair and reasonable offer out of Minister Gerber that recognises the important work that our members do on the youth justice front line.
0: How will more money alleviate overcrowding in the youth detention centres? The two don't necessarily equate in my mind.
7: It's not necessarily about overcrowding. It's about staffing. So staffing is key to the good order of a centre and safe workplaces. And at the moment, we can't attract and retain the staff that allow them.

0: these centres to operate safely.
1: So at the how crowded are they, Stacey? Can you say it? Most of us will never get to see inside a youth detention centre, fortunately, but how crowded are they?
0: So today I can tell you that of all the four centres across the state, so I'm talking about Cleveland and Townsville and the three southern centres, which are Waco Youth Remand, West Moreton and BY, which is Brisbane Youth Detention Centre, all four centres are at capacity and there are in excess of 40 young people in watch houses awaiting a bed.
1: In police watch houses?
0: In police watch houses, yes. In fact, last week there was in excess of 50 young people one day last week.
1: A watch house is able to cope with 40 young people sitting in there waiting for a bed in a detention centre?
0: I would say that is not core business of the QPS, and I'm sure the secretary of that union would agree with me.
1: How many, or what is the state government actually offering you at the moment in terms of assistance or pay improvements?
0: So at the moment, Steve, we actually have had no movement from the state government since the last time we spoke 3 weeks ago. So it is still just the government wages policy that is on the table, which is at the moment for this year, 3.5%, 2.5%, 2.5%. And that's just not going to cut it in terms of the attraction and retention goals.
1: So what do you want on behalf of the members? What does the AWU members want?
0: We would like to see the equivalent of 6% per annum. However that gets delivered, we are flexible on. We understand that the government is bound by their wages policy. So if they need to reclassify workers or look at allowances in order to bring the remuneration up to the point where we can safely staff these centres, then we are more than willing to sit down with the department and figure out those arrangements.
1: Stacey, 6% per annum is nearly double the inflation rate. You don't think that's excessive?
0: I don't think it's excessive when we're talking about the importance of getting boots on the ground so that staff in a high-risk workplace have the support they need so they do not get assaulted at work. And please keep in mind, Steve, that in the last 12 months, there were 500 serious staff assaults, and those are just the serious ones and the ones that get reported. That level of staff assault, serious staff assault, wouldn't be acceptable in any other workplace in modern Australia, yet somehow it's acceptable in Queensland.
1: These are serious assaults in youth detention centres against staff.
0: Correct, that's right. And, you know, Minister Gerber yesterday in her commentary said that she stands on the side of victims and the Chris Afulli government stands on the side of victims. And I'd like to remind the Premier and the Minister that when our members, their workforce, are assaulted in their workplace, they themselves become victims of crime. So it's about time this government stood on the side of victims, i.e. their workforce, and recognised them for the absolute amazing work they do.
1: Yeah, we forget that the state government employees are the responsibility of the state government to provide a safe workplace.
0: It is their statutory obligation to keep their staff safe at work, and they've been failing miserably to date.
1: How does that 500 assaults, how does that compare with years gone by?
0: It's, do you know what? Full transparency, these are always and have been always high-risk, volatile workplaces. The former Labor government didn't do much better. But just because they have always been high numbers does not make it okay, does not make it acceptable. And the government of the day has an obligation at law to do everything in their power to resolve safety, and ensuring adequate staffing of these centres is the first step in that.
1: Stacey Chanel is my guest. She's the Australian Workers Union Queensland Secretary. She's explaining to me why there's a 24-hour strike of those workers who are on the youth justice front line, the youth detention centre workers. Stacey, I want to ask you about, I mean, the government's proposing to ramp things up even more. Let me just play you a brief excerpt from an interview that Laura Gerber, the Minister for Youth Justice, made on our breakfast program last week about going even further on the next stage of bail laws.
2: This next phase of adult crime, adult time is targeting bail.
3: And when you say a mandatory period of detention, could that end up being suspended by a magistrate, for instance?
2: A mandatory period of detention means a mandatory period behind bars. So it means a minimum mandatory period behind bars.
3: There are a lot of bail breaches, Minister, as we've heard about. Are you concerned it'll be less about deterrent and more about detention?
2: Well, I think what we've seen with our adult crime, adult time laws is that they are starting to work. Like, we've seen a 9.6% drop in victim numbers already. We've seen a drop in proven adult crime, adult time offences in the last 2 years.

0: of about 39%, right? So it is having an impact. So it does act as a deterrent measure. But that also, that minimum mandatory period of ensuring there are consequences for action, but also removing that person that's causing harm to their community from that community is also a really important measure.
1: Laura Gerber last week with our breakfast duo. Stacey Chanel, so as they ramp up, make it minimum mandatory detention, what will be the effect on the youth detention centres, do you believe?
2: Look, we heard some numbers bandied about yesterday in the media about the potential impacts in terms of, you know, a few hundred extra detainees. There just isn't room at the moment. And, you know, I'm going to say something which is probably going to be a surprise to you, but the Australian Workers Union has actually no issue in terms of the government's focus and a youth justice agenda. You know, if there are young people out there in communities committing heinous crimes, that they deserve to do their time in detention. But we want to work with the government to see what that actually looks like. When detainee numbers burgeon and, you know, on the face of everything that the government is saying, it looks like they will, we need to know what the government's plan is to safely detain these young offenders. Because at the moment, all four centres today are at capacity. That is the capacity that has been set for what is deemed the safe operation of a centre. If we start exceeding those numbers, there is the inevitable result of an increased likelihood and prevalence of staff assaults, but also young person on young person. We've seen it before. We've seen it in years gone by when we didn't have these levels attained. And, you know, the rate of sexual assaults between young people is absolutely abhorrent and it's unacceptable. So, you know, young people detained, and I understand there's probably not a lot of sympathy for a young offender in youth detention, but they have rights as well. Our members have rights to a safe workplace. We want to work with the government. You know, I'm not in a position here where I'm saying don't lock up these young people. Absolutely not. We recognise that Queenslanders have a right to a safe community. They have a right, a fundamental right to personal safety, and we want to support the government in those endeavours, particularly when it comes to our members delivering restorative programs while these young offenders are in youth detention. But we can't do that if we can't get the young people out of their rooms because there's not enough staff to safely do that.
1: Stacey, I don't want to put words in your mouth, but I want you to clarify for me. Are you telling me that because of the youth detention centre overcrowding, that some inmates, for want of a better term, are raping other youth, young people in the system?
2: We have seen it historically. When we start to get in a position where centres are overcrowded, so I'm talking about exceeding capacity, so you start double and triple bunking, which is what I have seen suggested in adult corrections. We have seen it historically. There will be an increased likelihood of sexual assaults between young person and young person when they are unreasonably and unsafely crammed into their rooms beyond capacity.
1: The government is building another youth detention centre. When is that due to open?
2: My understanding is it's in 2027, but that will only resolve a very small portion of the current cohort. So if you're looking at today's numbers and with more than 40 young people in watch houses, Woodford would take that, right? So that Woodford facility is really only going to deal with the current capacity numbers, not what breach of bail is going to bring to the system potentially, which could be in excess of 200-300 extra detainees.
1: I'll speak to you again. Thanks for your time.
2: Thank you, Steve.
1: Stacey Chanel from the Australian Workers Union. She's the Queensland Secretary.
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1: News headlines with Kira Jones. Kira, sorry to keep you waiting. Morning again.
5: That's okay. Good morning again, Steve. Well, as you heard there, Queensland Youth Detention Centre staff have walked off the job for 24 hours amid an ongoing dispute over pay and conditions. It comes as the Australian Workers Union warns tougher bail laws could push the system beyond breaking point. The LNP has already promised to legislate mandatory jail time for youths who breach their release conditions. It's now flagged the crackdown could extend to adult offenders. The corruption watchdog has launched legal action after revelations three Queensland police officers guilty of domestic violence offences escaped discipline at work. The Crime and Corruption Commission says the police service is using a recent High Court ruling to let officers off the hook if there's no recorded conviction. A new report reveals rental stress is now

0: now impacting Australians on six-figure salaries. Housing advocacy group Everybody's Home found people earning $130,000 a year spend over a third of their weekly income on rent across capital cities. And reigning world champion Lando Norris has claimed back-to-back Formula One wins, taking out the Dutch Grand Prix. Two classy overtakes powered Norris to victory ahead of championship leader Kimi Antonelli and his Mercedes teammate George Russell. McLaren's Oscar Piastri was sitting pretty in third before a slow pit stop cost him. The Australian finished sixth. More news at 11.
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6: Stephen of Rochdale South has asked, does Steve Austin have a playlist he could publish? I've never seemed able to write down the songs he treats us to, and there is never a bad one. I want to build my own Austin recommendation playlist, says Stephen of Rochdale South. Stephen, here's a secret. The playlist is actually chosen by someone down south who has an algorithm. And then they give me a selection of songs, four songs to play in each hour, and I choose them. I choose what I play or don't play. Is that what you do, Kat Feeney? Do you choose?
8: Well, actually, every single afternoon, the very last song of the show comes down to the listener.
6: That's clever.
8: By popular vote.
6: Popular vote?
8: Yeah. It's always interesting.
6: Democracy in action.
8: Which one wins? Sometimes I can pick it. Sometimes I can't. Usually if there's an Australian versus anyone else, the Aussie wins.
6: Okay.
8: But not always.
6: Not always.
8: We had the go-betweens lose to Oasis the other week.
6: Wow, really? Which, you're kidding.
8: Actually, and
6: the go-betweens are much better than Oasis.
8: While I think about it, and it was not, it, probably because it was Wonderwall, like a super popular commercial hit.
6: Yeah, okay.
8: Versus one of the lesser-known go-betweens songs. And this I decided to design after I had a conversation with, I think your name was Mark. If you're listening, you'll know. You were a very passionate listener who came up to talk about the music and how much you enjoy the music on the station, especially in the afternoon. And thank you. But had said, please, can we have more music from the 80s and please more Brisbane bands? So I thought, okay, here's your opportunity. Let's see whether everyone wants what you want. Mm-hmm. Turns out most people did not. But staying with the idea of music from Brisbane, I saw something over the weekend that suggested that Brisbaneites on a streaming platform are doing better than many other people in other capital cities at selecting or deliberately selecting local music. It's still not very big overall, like Australians notoriously, when streaming music, tend to stream other music from other English language speaking countries, the US and the UK.
6: Mm-hmm.
8: And this was sort of what prompted the Aussify campaign from ARIA. But as it turns out, if you look at the capital cities, Brisbane seems to do better than other capital cities in celebrating its own music. Now, you're going to hear this arvo from a young doctor of music at QUT who is trying to bring back music to uni campuses, kind of in the way music was integral to uni campus life in the 70s and the 80s. In 2007, there was a major event held at UQ called Pig City. Andrew Stafford, music journalist, was behind it. And it was observing how, because of the policies of the Bjarki-Petersen government at the time, how difficult it was for creatives to find space to play and make art. Uni campuses in the 70s and 80s, quite different to the uni campuses of now, were the places quite often where people could be a bit wild and push boundaries.
6: Yep.
8: And you had radio stations like 4ZZZ, and you had a really strong music culture at campus. That kind of disappeared when unis became big businesses, Stephen.
6: Yep.
8: Can it come back? Can it come back? You'll hear from someone who's trying to bring it back this afternoon and why.
6: That looks exciting.
8: You've been patiently listening to me because you're actually burning to ask.
6: I actually want to listen to that interview. I want to hear that results. That. Well, I have one question to ask before you go. So, would your marriage survive if your significant other mortgaged the property or the house without asking or telling you?
8: I think that's financial abuse, Stephen.
6: Apparently, it is.
8: I think that's a serious issue.
6: It is. but it actually happened. And another listener told us the story. He invested money in fine wine, which ended up burning him badly, and he's been drinking the wine and paying off the debt ever since. But would your marriage survive?
8: I think it would lead to a really important conversation with my spouse or significant other, Steve.
6: Thank you very much, Cat Feeney, 12:30 today.
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6: I want to play. I hope this is still acceptable to Stephen and Rochdale South, but I've chosen a song, this one now, that's on the playlist. Now, the song normally would be too schmaltzy for me, just too saccharine. However, there is something that needs to be said. First of all, the woman in this band is a brilliant drummer. Sadly, she's dead now, but was a brilliant drummer, a highly underrated drummer. But have a listen to the harmonies, the vocal harmonies in this particular song. They're simply perfect. On 612 ABC Brisbane, this is The Carpenters and Close to You.

0: someone who says they're a musician and a singer. And Jenny from Cooperoo says, thank you so much for focusing my listening on the harmonies. They are incredible, says Jenny from Cooperoo. Look, I don't know how she did it, but their harmonies were pure. And there's the human voice has a unique power and ability, I think, to really capture people. Well, today is, you know, I can't stand these times. So it's International Scam Awareness, or it's Scam Awareness Week. It's International World Water Week or something else like that. And apparently it's also International Waffle Day. So which one did we choose? Well, we chose waffles, of course, because that's an important public affairs issue. Because Alison Alexander, my regular cook and food storyteller, is not here. So we brought in a bloke who I've been having a chat with. His name's Todd, and Todd makes waffles professionally. Todd is a small business owner. He has four kids, so I'm very grateful that you managed to drag yourself away from work and come in and talk to me about waffles, Todd. Thanks for coming in.
1: No worries, Steve. Happy to be here. Monday's my day off, so that's great.
0: Of course, you work all weekend.
1: That's right. Day off of cooking, but not day off for the kids, so yeah.
0: So Todd is the owner of New York Waffles, which is a Brisbane-based food. So what's the story of New York Waffles? Because I'm going to drill down into what is a good waffle and what is not in just a moment.
1: There you go. Well, 2014, my wife and I were on a trip to New York, and there was a food truck there we'd been told about that made sort of waffles that we never had before, and we tried them. And they're a specific type of waffle called a Liège waffle.
0: A Liège,
1: yes, which is it's a region in Belgium. But we tried these waffles, one of the best things we'd ever had. And we sort of thought to ourselves, my wife especially is a foodie, and always okay. In the back of our minds that we might do a food truck one day. And we thought, if we ever do a food truck, we'll bring these waffles to Brisbane. Because at the time, we didn't think there was any other place that did them. And when we came back 4 years later, we decided to do it.
0: And here you are.
1: That's right.
0: So today in the United States apparently marks National Waffle
1: That's
0: Day
1: right, yeah.
0: over there. And apparently it's one of the biggest days of the year because it marks the anniversary of the first U.S. patent for a waffle iron.
1: That's right, on a stovetop, yeah.
0: On a stovetop?
1: Yes.
0: A waffle iron?
1: Yeah.
0: So I've got a waffle iron at home, which is a big old sort of giant lever thing of cast steel that I inherited from my grandparents. I think it was right. Made in the late 1800s.
1: Kind of like what you, as a kid, you'd cook a jaffle in the oven on.
0: Correct.
1: In the fire on one of
0: jaffle
1: those.
0: Iron.
1: Yeah, that's right, yep.
0: Yeah.
1: Yep.
0: What's the difference between a jaffle?
1: Cast iron.
0: Yeah, right.
1: And I guess.
0: That's a waffle.
1: Yeah, well, the waffle is the grandbaby of a communion wafer from Europe.
0: Really?
1: Yeah.
0: All right, tell us, give me the history. Give me the history lesson first. So communion wafer.
1: Well, I guess it all just trickles down, right? And obviously communion wafer is probably just water and flour. But
0: yep.
1: So you had to wait for a long time so people could get yeast widely and could get sugar cheaply and flour. And eventually that became the sweet waffle we know now. And
0: so I was raised on jaffles because my mother had to raise two kids.
1: Yep.
0: And she would often make us jaffles because they were cheap. Bit of
1: That's
0: bread,
1: right.
0: Even if the bread was old,
1: uh-huh.
0: Once you toasted it, you couldn't tell.
1: Yeah.
0: And you stuffed it with baked beans
1: right.
0: or whatever leftover food you had in the fridge.
1: Yeah.
0: And it was low cost.
1: Uh-huh.
0: And it was a yummy meal. It was delicious.
1: That's right, yeah.
0: Except when you bit into it and burnt your tongue.
1: Well, the good thing about the science behind the cast iron is that it spreads the heat really evenly, and especially for the waffles I make. So the special thing about the Liège waffle is when you make your batter, or you make your dough is what it is, and it's basically a brioche dough. And then once you've made it, you incorporate what's called pearl sugar, which is made from beets. So the history of that is sugar used to be expensive in Europe because they'd have to make it over in the Caribbean. Import it back to Europe, but then they realized they could make sugar with beets, could do it a lot cheaper. But this sort of type of sugar, it's a condensed hard sugar, and when you put it in those cast iron plates and you can keep that temperature really consistent at around 170, that sugar will melt and not burn. So it gives you this really good caramelized coating on your waffle, which is what makes the Liège waffle, in my opinion, the best one. And so a waffle, like you said, putting batter in between cast iron is pretty cheap, but the importing that sugar from Belgium makes it a little bit expensive.
0: My guest is Todd Atwood. Todd is the owner of New York Waffles. It's a Brisbane-based food van. Because it's

0: Waffle Day or National Waffle Day in the US. We asked Todd in today. Alison's not with us today. She'd probably tell me a story about waffles. So let's get the man himself. This is 612 ABC Brisbane. So what is a waffle? So all I know about waffles, so I know what a jaffle is because I was raised on it with an old jaffle iron. But when I go and get a waffle, I go to a supermarket, I buy a prepackaged thing. It's got like a grid pattern in the surface of it. It's quite thick.
1: Uh-huh.
0: I toast it. And a lot of sugar appears on the surface when I toast it. And I put ice cream on it and honey on it and serve it up to my daughter. And she thinks I'm father of the year, which is, of course, true. I am father of the year.
1: Yeah, no, chalk it up.
0: But what defines a waffle formally? Because then I want to ask you, what's the difference between a Belgian and a New York waffle?
1: Oh, well I mean, my New York waffles, they're called that in honor of the first time we had them. We got them in New York. But really, you've got two types of waffles. You can make them with a dough, which is how we make them, or you can make the lighter area ones with the batter. But in the end, it's all just flour, water, milk. Mine has a lot of butter and eggs in it, also makes it good. Probably less so in the sort of lighter, fluffier ones.
0: Fat is flavor. Come on.
1: Yeah, that's right. it's getting that caramelized or really crunchy outside using those cast iron plates. That's what your waffle iron is probably a little bit heavy. My waffle iron in my food truck is very heavy. They're about 40 kilos. So you really get your arm workout.
0: So you put the batter in it and you close it up and it sort of seals it. And what happens then?
1: It cooks. It caramelizes the outside. The different types of waffles have different kinds of raising agents. Some use your baking soda. Some use yeast, like mine. My dough is sort of you put the yeast in and then it slow rises overnight, and then you incorporate the sugar.
0: Oh, so it's a slow cook.
1: Well, no, you rise the dough slowly overnight.
0: And
1: right before you cook it, you want to do a second rise again. And then, I don't know how interesting this is for people, but then
0: we're into education here, Todd.
1: Yeah, that's right.
0: Anything for a good education.
1: But I guess waffles exist everywhere. Like we were in Japan and Korea in the last couple of years on little trips with my family, and in a lot of markets you see these little fish that they sell, and they're basically waffles. They're fish. They're the waffle plate is in the shape of a fish. So it's a batter and it's got a sweet bean curd inside. So I don't know if you've ever been and tried those, but they're basically a waffle. In Korea and Japan, yeah.
0: So is there a specific difference between Belgian and New York waffle? Is it just the amount of sugar or just the oil?
1: Well, like I said, mine are Liege waffles, which are Belgian waffles. They're sort of two.
0: But you call them New York because of the memory of New York.
1: That's right. That's right. And in the way the my type of waffles, the Liege, the way they're served in Europe is generally just as they are or maybe with a topping or two on them. Mine's more American with lots of toppings, like ice cream, whipped cream, Nutella, fruit, Biscoff, whatever you want to put on them.
0: Crikey.
1: You go for it.
0: So what's normally supposed to happen with a waffle? Because I guess you can put anything on it, technically.
1: That's right. That's anything probably why you want. They're so popular.
0: Like savory or sweet.
1: Yeah. And a lot of listeners probably know that in America it's really popular to put your fried chicken on there, something that comes from New York as well.
0: Really?
1: Fried chicken on
0: waffle. Fried chicken on a waffle.
1: Yeah, that's right.
0: Really?
1: I've tried it. My food truck has a deep fryer. I can do it. It's just not that popular here. I haven't been able to.
0: It doesn't seem right. It seems blasphemous almost, didn't it?
1: That's good. It's good. You should try it. Apparently, it comes from serving people sort of in the middle of the night and they weren't ready. It was too late for dinner and too early for breakfast, so they sort of crammed both together. And
0: when you're telling me it's 3 o'clock in the morning, and I've been at the club all night, and I've drunk too much, and I'm not going to bed yet.
1: Yeah,
0: right.
1: So that's where that comes from.
0: All right. So the weirdest thing or the most unusual thing you've seen someone put on a waffle, or that you have been asked to put on a waffle,
1: The one that sticks out, and this generally comes from, I'm not 100% sure why, from Filipino customers. Because I also do like waffle fries and a few other things in my food truck, and I've got this really American style cheese sauce in a bottle, really fake sort of American cheese sauce. They love to put that on a waffle.
0: Yeah.
1: Not something I'd personally do, mixing fake American style cheese on a waffle, but they love it.
0: My guest is Todd Atwood. Todd Atwood is the owner of New York Waffles. It's a Brisbane-based food van. Todd is my foodie for today. This is 612. ABC Brisbane. So making a waffle at home, my assumption is most people do the sweet waffle thing. Mm. My assumption is. But a lot of cafes or restaurants around town, you can

0: get waffles and they put eggs and bacon,
1: mm-hmm.
0: which sounds very Canadian
1: yeah.
0: to me for some reason.
1: And the maple syrup.
0: And the maple syrup. Too. And the maple syrup.
1: Again, it's that sweet savory mixture, which I find isn't that popular in Australia, but I love it. That's why I make waffles, but I don't see that. I don't sell that many sort of the savory mixed with sweet, to be honest.
0: So what do people in Brisbane ask for? Is there a staple that people in Brisbane ask for?
1: Yeah, it's the very European thing, which is Nutella, strawberries, Biscoff, yeah, which just pair really well. They're all from the same region.
0: They so why is that? Because if people have been to Europe or something, or they've seen it in popular culture or something. And
1: the Biscoff especially, which is a pretty new sort of trend in the last 5 years, where it's like sort of the sauce has become really widely available. But it's been around in Belgium forever. It's a Belgian thing, so it's a good pairing.
0: Is there anything you won't do for a waffle? Anything? Look, I'm sorry, Steve. I'm not going to do that. That would be terrible.
1: Honestly, if you want to pay for it and you want to eat it, I've got it in the truck, I'll put whatever you want on there. It doesn't bother me.
0: Okay.
1: No purist about that.
0: Not a purist?
1: No.
0: So how did food trucks are like some. Like, was it a few years back that went kaboom in this town?
1: That's right.
0: What happens?
1: I didn't get into the game till about 2018, and then but a lot of the you become friends with all the other food truck operators, and really it's sort of 2000s, there wasn't many. It really sort of started out around 2010, 2011, and it sort of blew up since there. Now that you've got really a lot of food trucks in Brisbane.
0: Is there a food truck circuit, so to speak? Like when you all turn up, you see your competitor somewhere else?
1: Well, a lot of you subsist off of a lot of markets and events and night markets, school fates, things like that. And a lot of them, they get a lot of food trucks there. So you see all your mates, you see all the different. And being a dessert vendor, it's a good opportunity to trade food with all the savory vendors.
0: Really? Yeah, oh, okay.
1: You get to taste everyone else's food. It's great, yeah.
0: So you don't see other food trucks as competitors, really?
1: Oh, I'm sure some do. I think it's better to work together collaboratively. Mm-hmm. I think for me, no, I don't see them as competitors. We're all sort of working together to get by.
0: Okay.
1: Yeah.
0: And are you sick of waffles yet?
1: No.
0: Okay.
1: I mean, you can't eat them every day because they're pretty calorically dense, but I love them. They're still great. You just got to, eat them in moderation,
0: So you've got four kids, and I said you look after the kids a fair bit by the sounds of it.
1: Yep.
0: So what do you serve the kids at home when you're not in the food truck?
1: Oh, whatever they'll eat. I've got one kid who out of nowhere is a vegetarian.
0: Okay.
1: Just decided she doesn't want to eat meat. She eats a lot of cucumbers and a lot of spaghetti on toast. I've got my oldest kid. She takes after her mum, super adventurous with food.
0: Mm-hmm.
1: Most days wants me to make her burrata and basil on toast. I don't know where she got that from, but she loves it. But just whatever they'll eat, whatever gets by,
0: Todd, thanks for coming and telling the story.
1: Thank you.
0: Oh, should I say happy National Waffle Day.
1: I welcome it. Thanks, Steve.
0: That's Todd Atwood, the owner of New York Waffles, which is a Brisbane-based food van. This is One Direction and Night Changes on 6:12 ABC Brisbane, 3:30 to 11, news at 11.

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4: ABC News, good morning. I'm Kira Jones. Queensland Youth Detention Centre staff have walked off the job for 24 hours amid an ongoing dispute over pay and conditions. The Australian Workers Union warns tougher bail laws could push the system beyond breaking point, as state political reporter Laura Lavelle reports.
5: The AWU says Queensland's youth detention centres are full, with a further 40 young people waiting in watch houses for a bed. Hundreds of workers have taken strike action today amid a standoff with the state government over pay, staff shortages and safety concerns. Union Secretary Stacey Chanel says the LNP's plans to harden bail laws will see an influx of prisoners in a system already buckling under pressure.
6: It absolutely beggars belief that the Christopher Lee government thinks that they can treat their staff in youth detention as pawns in their youth justice game.
5: Youth Justice Minister Laura Gerber says the government's adult time, adult crime laws have reduced the number of serious repeat offenders.
4: Labor frontbencher Pat Conroy has defended the government's delay in unveiling its new migration policy. Home Affairs Minister Tony Burke postponed a national press club address earlier this month, where he was due to announce sweeping cuts. Mr Conroy says the changes require careful consideration.
7: I understand some in the community want answers to this yesterday, but this is a very complex area and it's important that we get the answer right rather than we get a fast answer. And that's why Minister Burke is working through this in a serious, considered way, consulting with his colleagues in all of the relevant areas.
4: The federal government will move to settle its AI data centre plan at a national cabinet meeting on Wednesday. The proposed model would see tech companies fuelled entirely by renewable power. Queensland and the Northern Territory have rejected the energy rules, but Energy Minister Chris Bowen is considering using constitutional powers to override them. Data expert Neil Glentworth says Canberra needs to tread carefully.
8: We've just got to be careful, particularly at the federal government, that we're not just basically coming smashing down and stifling an opportunity at the very point that we both need more economic opportunities, but also balancing that right environmental need.
4: A new report has found Australia's rental crunch is now squeezing six-figure earners. Tamsin Buckle reports.
9: The report from advocacy group Everybody's Home shows someone earning $70,000 a year would need to spend two-thirds of their weekly pay to afford the national median rent. Those earning $40,000 a year would need to spend about 90% of their earnings to pay the same rent. Meanwhile, those on $130,000 would need to spend about a third of their income. Northern Western Australia is the most expensive location to rent, followed by the Gold Coast, Sydney and the Sunshine Coast. Everybody's Home is calling for limits on rent increases to be introduced around the country, similar to those in place in the ACT.
4: Residents living in a waterfront Sunshine Coast suburb are on edge after vandals targeted vacant houses

0: earmarked for demolition. Josh Dye reports.
1: More than 50 houses on the Mooloolah River in Mountain Creek will be demolished for the Wave public transport network connecting the coast to Brisbane. Most tenants have already vacated, but a handful remain. Diane Webber says she's been on edge after vandals trashed one house nearby in a spate of incidents.
2: I don't feel safe anymore since all the others have gone.
1: Transport Minister Brent Mickleberg says security patrols are being stepped up.
3: Any instances of those breaking the law are unacceptable and won't be tolerated.
1: The minister won't say when the properties will be bulldozed, citing ongoing acquisition negotiations with the owners of the three remaining privately owned properties.
0: To sport, and briefly in hockey, the Australian women's team has booked a spot in the semi-finals of the World Cup after a tense scoreless draw with India. Depending on results, the Hockey Roos will face either Argentina, Belgium or Spain on Thursday morning local time. Queensland's weather, scattered to widespread showers and thunderstorms developing in the southwest, isolated showers for eastern regions and in the west Gulf Country district, mostly fine elsewhere. Cairns, a top of 28, Townsville 27 degrees, Mackay and Bundaberg 25, Rockhampton 26, Mount Isa 34 degrees, Toowoomba heading to a top of 20 degrees. Partly cloudy with a shower or two in the southeast, Brisbane and Ipswich a top of 24 degrees, Logan and the Gold Coast a top of 23, the Sunshine Coast 22. Looking ahead, partly cloudy in the southeast again tomorrow. ABC News.
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12: On Conversations today, my guest is Richard Flanagan, recorded at an event at the recent Writers Festival in Byron Bay. To introduce someone as one of our greatest writers can sound a bit like I'm blowing smoke, but anyone who has read Richard's work knows that to be true. From the savage beauty of the narrow road to the deep north, for which, of course, Richard won the Booker Prize for Fiction, to the deep exploration and lyrical power of Question 7, for which he won the Bailey Gifford Prize for Nonfiction, though Richard refused the prize money because of the sponsor's fossil fuel investments, and the £50,000 ended up being redirected to a literacy charity. Threaded through all of Richard Flanagan's writing is a contempt for power and its acolytes, and a great tenderness for human struggle and goodness. His new book is called Heresies. It's a collection of his speeches and opinion pieces written over the last two decades. There are fierce polemics on the climate crisis and the failures of politics, on the meaning of art and free speech, and on the stubborn necessity of hope. And a heads up, Richard will read some excerpts from those pieces, and some of his language is pretty forceful. But let's begin with the very warm welcome Richard Flanagan received at Byron Bay. One of the themes of this collection of essays is your writing on climate and the climate crisis. And I want to begin by one of the most powerful essays, which is about a visit you made to Kinglake in 2009. Can you just set the scene for that?
13: I think it was 2008, there was that terrible fire in Victoria. And it was seen to be the first of the gigafires, the fires that the scientists had predicted would come with climate change. And much about it seemed unprecedented. And at the time, I was thinking of actually writing a non-fiction book about this perfect fire that had been predicted and nobody believed would come, and now it had, and now this was to be our fate henceforth. And so after the fire hit, I got over from Tasmania and got a press pass from the Monthly and got up there within the first 48 hours, and they weren't letting the public in to places like Kinglake, and I went in there with the media, and I was deeply shocked by what I saw, because it wasn't anything that I'd seen with bushfires before. You know, a lot of these places didn't look even burnt. They looked like they'd been hit by a death ray. There were gum trees. It was perfectly still day when we went there, but there were gum trees bowed over with their leaves out horizontal rather than dangling, completely desiccated, and they'd been hit by this force, this wind that was about 1300 degrees C, and it completely dried the tree out. But because there was no oxygen, there was no char, it hadn't even been burnt. And then in the heart of this apocalypse, I got into King Lake and I met some of the survivors there, and I found that unexpected. And I was there to report on it. And I remember hearing a reporter say to his cameraman, it's just the same old story. But that's not what I saw there. Can I read a section?
8: Yes, please.
13: So this is just the conclusion to that story. There was already a lot of expert opinion in the media on why the fires happened, that it was the fault of greenies, or people who had left too late, or who had no fire plan. But in King Lake, there seemed few certainties. Why some had died was as inexplicable as why others had lived, other than luck, which was the word that came up again and again. The man who'd been fighting a fire away from the town on Saturday told me how he did not know if his wife was safe until the day after. The three plastic cups of instant coffee he held beginning to tremble as he spoke. "That's her," he said, motioning with a bowing head over my shoulder. "We were lucky," he said. And he walked over to two women, and one put her arms around his neck and burst into tears and could not stop crying, as though they were seeing each other again for the first time since that dreadful Saturday night. Everyone knew someone who had lost someone, and everyone had a story, and every story was the tip of something huge and beyond any telling or hearing. It all made as little sense as the way day had turned to night. The roar beyond description as the fire approached. The tar melting, the trees falling and cars smashing, the people panicking, the people even more puzzlingly simply watching. The sight of the dead. The inexplicable, even ridiculous way you might live. There was the couple who ran across the road and found shelter in the King Lake West Milk Bar, a brick building, as the fire barreled down the main road towards them, only to look down in their relief and see in front of them two gas bottles. They turned, ran back across the road to their house, and just as they made it to the other side, the bottles exploded, blowing out the back of the shop. Everyone had a story, even those who were not there, like the man who said he'd had a blue with his wife. She'd left on the Friday and he decided midday Saturday to go down to Melbourne to work for the day. Now they were alive, reunited, and aware of the irony that had allowed this to be so. "I was a street kid for most of my life," said another man. "Moved here 4 years ago, and it's the best place I've ever lived. I felt part of a community, first time ever. Such a good place. You know what I mean. I saw a moment of fire freeze, one world trapped in death, another yet to be born. All around us were people frying onions and hamburgers and sorting clothes. People ash-smeared and fire-exhausted, people still to grieve and people unable to be grateful, people reaching out to each other, people looking out for one another and discovering the extraordinary in themselves. Such a good place," he said to me again. "You know, beyond us, the police teams were turning over tin, turning up more dead. Yet everywhere I looked, I saw only the living helping the living.

0: or holding people, people giving to people. At the end of an era of greed, at a time when all around are crises beyond understanding and seemingly without end, here in the heart of our apocalypse, I had not been ready for the shock of such goodness. Thank you.
1: I imagine there are many people here tonight who have a version of that story with the floods in this part of the world, that crises, and as I've heard it said, there's no such thing as a natural disaster. It's all about how the situations, the politics around it, allow that to happen or not. Those worst times bring out something really beautiful in people, something exceptional. Was that the kind of overwhelming thing that you took away from that visit?
0: I put a line, I think, in The Narrow Road to the Deep North, that it's the little things in which we go wrong, you know. It's in the big things, people are extraordinary. In 2015, Ben Quilty and I followed that huge 6 million strong exodus of Syrian refugees, and we followed them from the Bekaa Valley in Lebanon, to the Greek islands, to Serbia, to Croatia, talking to them, you know, trying to hear their stories. And these people had seen unspeakable things. They'd survived the horrors of the El Assad regime. They'd survived being barrel bombed by his army. They'd survived being bombed by the Russians. They'd lived under the horror of ISIS. And there, in their wretched shelters made of bunting and potato sacks, I didn't meet a person who'd given up hope. And that struck me as utterly extraordinary. And in Mytilene on the Isle of Lesbos, we met a Kurdish family one night. They were a family of 13, and the night before, crossing in a people smuggler boat with fake life jackets that they bought, which don't float, their boat had sunk, and a three-year-old child, one of their grandchildren, had drowned. And there was this extraordinary grief, as you would expect. But what I didn't expect is the patriarch of the group, the grandfather, who I think in some ways was even more struck by the tragedy of this than anyone else. He said, "We are 13 and now we're 12, and we will go on and we will live." I thought, if these people won't give up on hope, who are we to give in to despair?
2: My guest on Conversations today is the writer Richard Flanagan. It was recorded at the recent Byron Writers Festival.
1: There's sometimes the argument made that in terrible situations, fires, floods, wars, people de-evolve to the worst way of being, to that kind of evolutionary argument that people show themselves to be selfish and vicious. Is that what you've encountered from the kind of places that you've seen real crisis?
0: Well, I mean, of course, that exists. You know, there are places in the world today where there are orgies of unspeakable violence happening. And I think that the reason I'm not fearful for the future of books, novels, art, why things like AI aren't going to replace it is because we go to it to be reminded that we're not one but many, that we could be, as well as the good man or woman, we could also be the murderer. We can be, there is a monster within each of us. And art reminds us of the full possibilities of what it is to be human. Where we go wrong is when we allow ourselves to be persuaded by our leaders that some people are less than others. And once that poison is allowed into a society, then great evil becomes possible, and you know, the terrible crimes don't begin with the first

0: missile on Gaza, the first Cyclone B canister at Auschwitz, and so on. They begin when people start saying some people are less than other people and they're not fully human. And I remember meeting a Japanese medical orderly who'd worked at the prisoner of war camp where my father was in on the death railway. And he described, he arrived there at night, and when he climbed up this mountain track into this jungle camp, and there were these large pyres burning with these corpses on them, who were the dead POWs. And he said it crawling around them. He gave me this image, or he summoned this image of horror, utterly unlike anything I'd ever heard my father tell me. He said there were skeletons crawling around these fires, and they were the Australians. And I said to him, we met in a tea shop in Tokyo, and he was a gentle, reserved man. And I said, did you feel as a medical orderly it was your duty to help them? And he said to me, you have to understand, we didn't see them as human beings.
1: Tell me about the image that's on the front of this book, this painting by Goya, or etching by Goya. Why is it the one that you've chosen?
0: Oh, well, when I went through and was collecting the articles and speeches and so on for this book, I realised there were recurrent themes. Hope, the necessity of truth, and the centrality of freedom of speech, and the way that if you speak truth to power, you can become condemned as a heretic quickly. Because when art does its job, it calls out power, inevitably. Art rubs against the grain. And so if a writer's doing their job properly, they end up propounding heresies, things that question the orthodoxy. The great Spanish painter Goya was summoned in front of the Spanish Inquisition twice, simply for paintings he'd made. He made quite a few paintings about the Inquisition, and this picture, this inkwash picture, shows a heretic who is at an auto de fe, which was the trial, but he's already condemned. The pointed cap he's wearing, the dunce's cap, has flames on it, which depicts his punishment. He's to be burnt. And on his back, he's wearing a sort of poncho, and on it are the words of his crime and a great X across them. And Goya entitled the picture, For Speaking in a Different Way, and that was his crime. And that's been the crime of writers throughout the ages, to speak in a different way. And we see this impetus happen again and again in human history. When the world quakes and things become uncertain, we seek to punish people who speak out against the orthodoxies of the day. So it happened with the Inquisition. Then it happened in China in the 60s with the Cultural Revolution, where quite astonishingly, they also used the dunce's cap. They also had clapboards where they would write the crimes of the people out. And I find it a great irony that today the present form of the Inquisition is a social media platform that goes by the name of X. Hence, I thought it was a good image to put on the front cover.
1: One of the things you explore across the essays is we don't have the Spanish Inquisition anymore. Heretics aren't burnt at the stake. So why do you think it is that so many of us have internalised that censor, the clapboard and the dunce's cap sort of inside?
0: Well, I think this is a battle that goes on forever within us, because we are, as a species, conforming. That's how we have a roof over our heads in the monsoon in Byron Bay, and that's how we have food on the table, and so there's many good reasons for us to conform. But at a certain point, it leads us prey to despots and tyrants, and that's the point at which we understand we need to speak out against their excesses. But when we do that, there's danger for us, and so our first instinct is to quell these whisperings in our heart. And

0: It's important we not do that. It's important we speak out. And I think the greatest heretical thought we can have in this day and age is simply the idea of hope, because giving in to that conformity is to give in to despair. And despair is the poison cup they want us to drink from. You know, they want us to believe this world is full of insoluble problems, that the whole horror is too vast to do anything about. But it's not true. When you look at the different problems that beset us, whether it's social or environmental, there are solutions, there are ways, and we can approach them one by one, and we can change our world for the better. But we must hope, and to hope is to act, and to act is to hope.
1: I've also heard the point made that hope, we can think that hope is about the future, but really hope is very meaningfully about the past. If we look back and think about the changes, say, for women or queer people or understandings of colonialism, how they have changed in the last 100 years is extraordinary. You know, if we look back and think hopefully about the changes, the social changes that have happened now, we might be in the midst of a backlash in many ways, but there is something very hopeful in realizing the vast changes that have happened socially in our world in a couple of generations.
0: I think that's true. If you look at the longer rhythms, it is a story for hope. And I think also when people despair today, they should realise, or they should think how the world wasn't a promising place in 1342 or whenever it was the Black Death arrived in Europe. You know, the world wasn't a promising place in either 1939 or 1945. The difference we face today is that we have these screens that just constantly focus our attention on the travesties of power. And power is ever a source of despair. It's a necessary facet of us as human beings, but it's not the entire truth or even a large part of the truth of us. And I think that if we look to our family, look to our friends and take our compass from them, we find people like us, you know, who are full of failings, but nevertheless show goodness and kindness and love. And that's actually our reality. And in that, there is endless hope. So I think it's where you look. And I think people should not seek to believe or seek to take their compass from the despair that pours into their eyes and ears from their screens.
1: We all grow up with particular ideas about power and freedom. You know, they're lessons that I think we all learn at a very young age. Take me back to 12-year-old Richard starting high school. What kind of place was it, and what kind of lessons about power did you learn there?
0: So this next I'm part about my top 10 Tasmanian novelists and why I think the number one Tasmanian novelist is Albert Camus. And but this was a story from my childhood about the high school I went to. The high school had been built for a large housing commission suburb. It was violent and the violence was unpredictable. One boy put a pair of scissors through another's hand. Another boy rammed a chisel up another's anus. A boy and his mate would use an air rifle to take pot shots at kids walking home from school. Gang beatings were commonplace. It had a name as the worst school in Tasmania. I'm not sure if it was, but it wasn't a pleasant place. On my third day at the school in first year, I was sitting with two newly made friends on a bench hung off a brick wall, and we were eating our lunch. Some older boys walked by, including their gang leader, a stocky, powerful youth already sprouting sideburns. He halted, turned to us, and he asked one of my new friends what he'd just said. My friend had said nothing and said so. The stocky boy came over, leant in, and with a move

0: And I now understand must have been learnt. Gently cupped the boy's chin with his palm, almost a caress, before slamming the boy's head back as hard as he could into the brick wall 3 times. As the stocky boy turned and went to walk away, my other friend suddenly cried out, "Why?" The stocky boy turned, smiled, and said, "Because I can."
1: When you reflect on that environment of violence that was there among students and by the adults at that school too, you wonder if it also had something to do with freedom. What do you mean?
0: Well, what I came to think was that for these people, that the violence was the only way they could have expressing some freedom, some sense of dignity. But it was a perverted and distorted and ultimately completely destructive way. But that was how they had come to understand their humanity. So it was a desperate attempt to be human that at the same time eroded everything that was human about them. So there's an extraordinary sadness about it.
1: You managed to find a different way of expression, a different avenue through freedom via the school library. Were you already a big reader when you arrived at high school?
0: Yeah, I was always a reader, but I read an endless amount of rubbish, you know, and loved it, comics and westerns. And then the school library, I saw a very thin volume, which I thought I was capable of reading. And I picked it out, and it was actually Camus' The Stranger. And I started this book, somewhat I'd only ever read westerns and war comics, and I was enchanted. And although I understood none of it, I understood that world of heat and the beach, the natural world, and the unexpected, pointless violence. I understood that world. And the larger meanings of the novel, of course, I had no way of comprehending, but I also, it was like adult life itself. I wanted to know more, and I wanted to go to that place where I could know more. And that was really the beginning of my journey into reading books.
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1: On Conversations, my guest today is Richard Flanagan, and this is an event that we recorded at the Byron Writers Festival. Plenty more to this story after the news headlines. 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
3: Kira Jones with ABC News. Queensland Youth Detention Centre staff have walked off the job for 24 hours amid an ongoing dispute over pay and conditions. It comes as the Australian Workers Union warns tougher bail laws could push the system beyond breaking point. The LNP has already promised to legislate mandatory jail time for youths who breach their release conditions. It's now flagged the crackdown could extend to adult offenders. The corruption watchdog has launched legal action after revelations 3 Queensland police officers guilty of domestic violence offences escaped discipline at work. The CCC says the police service is using a recent High Court ruling to let officers off the hook if there's no recorded conviction. And a new report reveals Australia's rental crunch is now squeezing six-figure earners. Housing advocacy group Everybody's Home found people earning $130,000 a year spend over a third of their weekly income on rent. ABC News.
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1: On Conversations today, we're bringing you an event with Richard Flanagan, recorded at the Byron Theatre as part of the recent Byron Writers Festival. Richard is talking about his latest book, which brings together a collection of essays that he's written over the last two decades. They cover politics, climate change, hope, and what it means to be an Australian. What do you mean when you claim Camus as one of Tasmania's great writers, this French-speaking Algerian?
0: Well, what I mean by that is if you're a writer, but even if you're a reader, you belong both to the place you come from, but you belong to this universe of letters, to all the books that have ever been written, and they're your birthright too. And in those, you discover not a dinner party in Moscow in 1882 or an extraordinary Colombian village where magical things happen and priests levitate and so on. You discover your world, your family, your origins. And I think the genius of novels is that when they succeed, you find in their particular concrete details of worlds utterly unknown and alien to you, the truth of your soul. And one of the deepest pleasures I've had as a writer is when I go to other countries and my books have had that meaning. I was in Romania, of all places, in just before COVID, in Transylvania, and I'm doing a reading, and these people are coming up, have been reading me for 20 years, saying how much these books had meant to them in Romania. That moves me enormously because I feel like that's repaying a small debt that I incurred when I was young reading all those other books.
1: I love that the Romanians are counting Richard Flanagan as one of the great Romanian writers.
0: You know, when I did question seven, I had a Chinese reader write and he said, your mother would have had a very different life to my mother who grew up in rural poverty in China, but they were the same woman. It is really a form of reporting. If you can concentrate and as accurately describe the details as possible, then something of the larger soul will exist in the book and communicate itself to people, you know, across the oceans and even over decades and sometimes centuries.
1: I was reflecting in your critical writing around social media, sort of celebrity culture in general, the way that it, the contrast between it and the sort of writing that you're just describing, the writing of the novel. But then I thought about one of the major enticements of the novel right from the beginning was this promise to take you in somewhere secret, in somewhere private, you know, not just behind closed doors, but actually inside someone's mind and heart. You know, it's this, the novel does something very interesting about power and privacy. It makes us a promise that we can see through someone else's eyes.
0: If there's only one justification for the existence of literature, I think it is this: that when we read a great book of genius, we recognise our own rejected thoughts and we discover we are not alone. That, to me, it justifies every book ever written. that because you understand that all those things you felt that you were too frightened to give tongue to ever share, even with your closest, that someone else felt and knew them and they were legitimate. Even if they have terrible thoughts, or even if they are glorious thoughts, but, you know, that someone else understood this and you were not alone. I think the other extraordinary thing that I've learned over a lifetime of writing is that when novels succeed, they succeed because of that strange communion between the reader and the writer, which is what I think you're talking about. And what I've learned is the less you seek to explain your stories, the more the reader will invent them for you. I mean, a book is just a sorry collection of poor sentences and badly formed characters until a reader decides that it's worth continuing with. And then if they really like it, they bless it with the full authority of their soul and their history, and it becomes a living thing. I meet writers who want to be understood, but writers only succeed to the extent they're misunderstood. I mean, who knows what Shakespeare intended with Hamlet? There's a million extraordinary readings of Hamlet. Homer's Odyssey, whoever he or they were, what did they intend with it? But there's countless readings, interpretations, because it's open to other people to invent it. That's the genius of stories. It's like the oracle at Delphi that never answered but only pointed. So too a writer.
7: So explain to me then the difference between your novel writing and the kind of writing that's in Heresies, your non-fiction. You know, this great love of the novel and its ambiguity and complexity and depth. How is it for you when you're writing a piece of journalism or a critique of a government policy? Is it a different part of your brain that you're using? Is the experience of sitting down differently rewarding, less rewarding? What's it like for you as a non-fiction writer?
0: Well, I never thought journalism is a lesser form. I don't agree with that idea. I think it is an equivalent form. But the difference is that with journalism or with other forms of non-fiction like history or so on, you're journeying outwards. What you discover, what you see and touch or read or see, you describe that as best you can and you check it against other evidence, and to the extent you gloss it, you make clear what your gloss is and what the things you've discovered are. So it's always a journey outwards. Whereas a novel is a journey inwards into your soul, and you seek to describe what you discover there. So that's, to me, the difference. One's an inward journey, one's an outward journey. I mean, for someone who sits alone at a table, it's sort of nice to get out of the front door occasionally too.
7: Are novels, by virtue of their form, more morally complex than journalism, non-fiction?
0: I don't think so. No, I mean, I don't think... I think anything that strives for moral certainty will be a failure.
7: I'm thinking about the way you depict some of the prime ministers, past and present, in these pieces, how you might write them if they were a character in a novel.
0: Well, some of them belong more in soap operas, don't they? So it's a different form of writing, you know, I mean, someone like Scott Morrison, I mean, you can't help but not have fun with him. You know, I describe him in one of the stories here as approaching a poor firefighter like a Humphrey B. Bear mollied up, trying to embrace him in a hug, you know what I mean? You know, he's very rich material, but he does demand a certain genre of writing.
7: Work at the ABC, so I'm not going to make any comment on that. Richard Flanagan's views. Sorely Richards. The book you published before this one, Question 7, was such an interesting mix of history and memoir and imagination and something kind of completely different as a form. And I interviewed you about that book at the time, Richard, but I didn't realise why there was this great urgency for you in getting that story down. Can you tell me why you assumed that would be your last book?
0: I had a sort of, what in hindsight was a comic misdiagnosis and of early onset dementia, and I was given

0: realized how beautiful this world is, you know. That renewed my faith in so many things.
1: Except the Tasmanian Health Service, perhaps.
0: Look, even though, I mean, I make a lot of mistakes. I mean, I wouldn't want to be a radiologist, you know. Like, there'd be a lot of people writing a lot of very good books if I was a radiologist, I'd imagine. Could be a much more noble contribution to Australian literature than what I do, really.
1: So the appreciation for life or a gratitude was what was the strongest takeaway or experience for you out of that year?
0: I just wrote this book. I wanted to write a book that explained the world my other books had come from, because in other countries, people assume I come from a European sort of country, and I wanted to explain that whatever we are, we're not European, that we've become something else. We come out of this extraordinary land, which I feel is a sacred place, and which has this extraordinary history, an Indigenous history of 60,000 years, and then an extraordinary post-invasion history, and I wanted to honour all of that. And also, I realised writing that book that I was living in the autumn of things, that so many things that I loved were vanishing because of this destruction all around us. And I just wanted to remember, hold on to them as best I could. And the way of doing that was words, and with them, not just the loss of that beautiful natural world, but certain values and a way of thinking about the world that we once had, which had also largely vanished, and described this silent revolution that had befallen us in the last 30 years, this revolution in values, where we all became reduced to some transactional element in an economy and nothing else. And so I was trying to describe all those things as best I could.
2: Richard Flanagan is my guest on Conversations today. And we recorded this event at the recent Byron Writers Festival.
1: I heard you recently speaking about Australia's colonial history, you know, which you just referred to there, and you used a phrase that really struck me. You said, "We were invaded." And I had assumed only Aboriginal people could say that. And I wondered what you meant by using that phrase to describe the history.
0: Well, I finished the book with a series of essays about Indigenous Australia. And the final one talks about something Archie Roach said. Archie Roach was such a beautiful man. The first time I met him in a pub in Hobart where he was playing, he was a good friend of my brother Martin's, and Martin said, "Go and say hello." And I went in, I said, "I'm Martin's brother," and he just opened his arms and he just held me like I was his brother. That's what he was like. Anyway, Archie said this thing, which, and like all these extraordinary thoughts, it's something that strikes you as utterly new and yet something that makes obvious sense and has always been with us. And he said, "Whether Australians know it or not, we all belong. Whether white Australians know it or not, whether white Australians don't even want to believe it, they belong." And he was talking about this in the context of a song that we should have. And it's a shame he never got to write this song, because he said that would be the riff, that we belong. And I think once you conceive of us and here and belonging, then we would approach everything about our society, about our politics, in a completely different way. And I think that would be the basis of a great nation. That would really be one we could be proud of belonging to. Mm.
1: Identify there as being really high political stakes with that belonging. Back in 2017, you gave an address to the National Press Club, which is one of the pieces included

0: here. And in that, you suggested that what would protect Australia from an authoritarian movement would be to create a liberating vision founded in the full truth of who we are as a people. Tell me more about the political implications of our failure to have that national sense of belonging.
1: Well, in my view, it's no coincidence that we've got this rise of this new fascism in Australia in the wake of the failure of the yes, of the referendum for a voice, I should say. I think the two are connected because we turned our back, not on a possibility for small administrative changes, small constitutional changes. We turned our back on who we are. We turned our back on the truth of us. We turned our back on the fact that we were invaded, that it was a terrible and violent thing, the consequences of which people are still living with today. And if we would only accept that, then we inherit that 60,000-year-old tradition, and that becomes us and we become it. And then we could speak the truth about other things, you know? And at the moment, that's not possible. And I think if you look at Australia, this hostility to the life of the mind is because, you know, why do we have to pay $50,000 plus for an arts degree? Why a scientist being laid off from the CSIRO? Why are writers and artists held in such low repute by official authorities in this country? I think it goes back again and again to the fact that we can't even speak the truth about our origins. And if we think about it, this is so very strange because most countries have been invaded. Most countries have had terrible violence, and they come to some accommodation with that. No one in Britain says to talk about the Norman Conquest is to propose a black armband view of British history, you know, but that's what we do. I mean, it's idiotic. But until we can face up to that, many individuals, I think probably the majority of Australians, are accepting of this. But as a nation, we haven't done it, and as a nation, we need to do it.
0: I wonder if that's another place where the long arc of hope is relevant. I remember reading that the first president of China was asked what did he think of the French Revolution, and he said it's too soon to tell. It might also be that the recent nature of this history is almost too hard for people to look at, or that the way of finding the ability to look fully and squarely at the violence of that invasion and how to talk about it, how to talk to our children about it, maybe it can't happen except with more time. Where do you see hope and the reality of the rejection of that referendum and, you know, the outrages of everyday life for so many First Nations still in this country?
1: I mean, show and lie, you know, that was a good quip by him. But two centuries plus is more than enough. We have to be honest with ourselves. We've got to stop telling self-serving lies, and that applies to the left as much as to the right. This idea of white guilt, I think, is wrong, because why is a Sikh who's been living here for 10 years guilty of the crimes of the past? But they should be ashamed of what their country's doing today to Indigenous people. They should be ashamed, as I'm ashamed, that we still haven't recognised the fact of the invasion. So I think we should forget about this idea of guilt, but we should be ashamed because it's ongoing. We should, you know, I was reading an utterly idiotic review of a book in The Guardian that talked about colonial settler readers. I mean, describing Australian as colonial settler readers. To me, that makes no sense. You know, we're the product of these great acts of violence in which we're both complicit, in which we're beneficiaries, and in which we've also suffered. So we're like that kid I talked about in that reading who cupped his hand on my friend's chin and slammed in the back of his head, but it was something he'd learnt, and that was the only way he understood it, being with other people. We've just got to get honest about who we are and accept who we are, and in so doing, accept that we have to become better.
0: It's that sort of nuanced, historically informed, careful analysis of a situation that is not easy to have happen, or not doesn't happen easily on, certainly on social media, but even in lots of forms of media and not in the language of politicians. Given all of that, it seems that for you, writers' festivals have been something that you thought have a really special, should have a really special place in this culture, but many of them have failed in the way that you write about them in this book, that the question of heresy and speaking to power has been something that hasn't been able to happen the way it should have in writers' festivals. Have you been surprised about the kind of political furor that's gone along with them over the last few years, or is this something that you are not surprised by?
1: There's a piece in there about what was happening in writers' festivals in the 2010s, and the issue isn't about writers' festivals. It was about a culture that took off of seeking to silence anyone who had an opinion different than that prevailed on Twitter. And with that was the capitulation of institutions, writers' festivals, publishers, universities sometimes. Now, some of these people who were cancelled at the time, they weren't people whose opinion I shared, but as I write about in the book, they deserve to be heard. And all that I'm really left believing in some ways, is the necessity of truth, and truth is best tested by speaking honestly to each other. And I think these ideas of safety, of offence and so on, they're damaging to democracy. They threaten our freedoms. And we have to accept that some ideas, some opinions we may not like, we may be uncomfortable with, and I don't like some of them, but we must allow everyone to be heard. The other aspect of your question about writers' festivals, I do think they've assumed an increasing importance in a society where people don't know who to trust, where people are looking for authentic expressions, and also I think for the possibility of coming together. And I think particularly since COVID, that's become more important to us all, and they seem to have a different emotion to them now than they did before COVID. So, you know, these are large changes. But with the Adelaide Writers' Festival, I was moved that writers, for whom most of whom earn next to nothing, and for whom, you know, a couple of nights in a hotel and appearing on a stage is a highlight of their year, that these people who had so little were willing to turn their back on that, damage themselves professionally to protect this right to freedom of speech. They refused to cross the line that our politicians trampled over. And for that, they should be applauded.
0: Is that commitment, that really determined commitment to free speech, something that you had to claim yourself as a writer, as an individual?
1: I've never been in a situation where I've been cancelled, no.
0: No, I mean more that when you sat down to write and you've got all those different voices in your head and thinking, and how is this going to land and who's going to read this and will I offend my, you know, second cousin twice removed, or, you know, the darkest parts being said out loud that you said novelists do. Is that part of the courage of being a writer?
1: I wouldn't ascribe any virtue to a writer, really. No,
0: too late. You've just given us a whole hour.
1: I get a bit worried, you know, when people talk in those terms. No, I think it gets back to the point you made right at the beginning, that you must guard against the censor in yourself. And of course, none of us wants to give offence. None of us wants to put themselves in the way of trouble. And sometimes you have to remind yourself it's not your job to be safe. It's your job to describe

0: hide what's in front of your nose, which is sometimes the thing nobody wants to talk about. But that's when you've got to remember what your job is.
1: I want you all right now to take on the job of giving Richard Flanagan a very warm round of thank you applause.
2: Richard Flanagan's latest book is called Heresies. This episode of Conversations was produced by Jen Leake and recorded at the Byron Theatre on the lands of the Bundjalung Nation. And a big thank you to the ABC's magnificent sound engineer, Steve Fieldhouse. The executive producer of Conversations is the equally magnificent Nicola Harrison. And a big thank you to the Byron Writers Festival for hosting Conversations again this year. I'm Sarah Kanoski. Thanks for listening.
3: Good afternoon. Will Murray with ABC News. The opposition leader is accusing the federal government and One Nation of being inconsistent on their migration policies. Today, One Nation MP Barnaby Joyce has clarified that the minor party's net migration target is 130,000 after his colleague David Farley said otherwise. Meanwhile, Home Affairs Minister Tony Burke is yet to lock in a new date to announce Labor's new migration policy after postponing a speech to the National Press Club. But Angus Taylor is yet to reveal the Coalition's exact net overseas migration target either.
4: It will be based on housing supply. It'll be capped based on housing supply. Sadly, we're seeing housing supply in this country in freefall right now. But I can say right now, given what we're seeing, we'd expect it to be substantially below 200,000, substantially below.
3: The Queensland Secretary of the Australian Workers Union says workers in the youth detention sector are looking for a fair and reasonable offer. Workers have walked off the job again today amid an ongoing pay and conditions dispute with the government. Employees from the Brisbane, Cleveland and West Moreton youth detention centres, as well as the Wacol Youth Remand Centre, are taking part in the 24-hour strike action. Stacey Chanel has urged the government to return to the table with an offer of 6% per annum.
5: We understand that the government is bound by their wages policy, so if they need to reclassify workers or look at allowances in order to bring the remuneration up to the point where we can safely staff these centres, then we are more than willing to sit down with the department and figure out those arrangements.
3: Bird conservationists say there's a real risk of bird flu spreading to commercial poultry farms. The federal government says the first case of bird flu in a mammal in a deceased long-nosed fur seal in South Australia is concerning but not unexpected. BirdLife Australia Chief Executive Kate Miller says even if poultry farmers are prepared, it's only a matter of time.
6: The risk is increasing as we start to see it, and the risk of it, what we call a spillover event, so it moving from a wild population into poultry. I know the poultry industry is incredibly concerned.
3: An Australian man accused of killing a Thai teenager says he's praying to be released. Simon Carman spoke exclusively to Asia editor Karishma Vias from Behind Bars on the condition that prison security and conditions were not discussed.
7: 45-year-old Simon Carman agreed to speak to the ABC from inside Pattaya Remand Prison after being arrested in late June. Thai police have accused him of murdering 17-year-old Tunchanok Donhomla after meeting her on June 25th along Pattaya's popular beach. Carman told the ABC he hadn't done anything wrong and that he acted in self-defence after the teenager attacked him with a knife in his apartment. Tunchanok's naked body was found inside a suitcase, which was dumped next to railway tracks near Carman's apartment. Karishma Vyas, ABC News, Pattaya.
3: Artificial intelligence is getting cheaper, but company AI bills keep climbing as usage grows. Business reporter Daniel Ziffer explains.
8: Artificial intelligence is paid for by an amount of computing power used, known as tokens. Their cost is falling, but the amount companies are spending keeps rising as they find new and increasingly difficult tasks to work on. The Commonwealth Bank's technology spend lifted by $100 million to $2.4 billion in the most recent year, but noted benefits of around $200 million in savings, which it soon expects to exceed the cost of investment. Stu Scotus from consulting firm Deloitte says most companies haven't been able to make that kind of calculation yet.
9: It's not so easy to attribute it to specific tasks and actions to capture the value with it.
8: The brave new world of AI has a price tag.
3: In sport, Sydney's Charlie Curnow has won the AFL's Coleman Medal for the leading goal kicker in a season for the third time. In his first year as a Swan after moving from Carlton, Curnow booted 69 goals, six more than Brisbane's Logan Morris. Gold Coast Ben King was third with 60. It's the first time a player has won the Coleman in his first season at a new club since Lance Franklin, also with the Swans in 2014. To Queensland's weather now, Brisbane a top of 24 degrees today. Tomorrow it'll be partly cloudy and a top of 26. The Gold Coast, 23 today, a possible shower and 24 tomorrow. The Sunshine Coast headed for a top of 23 degrees tomorrow. And Ipswich, a possible shower and 27 the top tomorrow. To the state forecast, scattered to widespread showers and periods of rain tomorrow with isolated thunderstorms inland in southern and central Queensland. 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
10: G'day, welcome to the world today. I'm Nick Grimm, here with you from Gadigal Land in Sydney. This Monday, after a turbulent week, the Sydney Swans claim an emotional win. The AFL's CEO will be speaking shortly. And oh, not again, Book Week. Is it inspiring a love of literature in the kids or just a way to create more landfill? Along with not a few meltdowns for the frazzled parents, we investigate.
11: A lot of families are doing their best just to get through the ordinary weeks. So when you throw in something additional, which requires time and money and planning and thinking, I think that's where we hear the frustration from parents.
10: That story coming up, but first, Australia's H5 bird flu outbreak has reached a new escalation point with confirmation the disease has spread to mammals on the mainland for the first time. A long-nosed fur seal found dead at Beachport in South Australia has tested positive for the virus. Now a second seal is suspected to have died from the disease in a key breeding ground off Kangaroo Island. It comes as authorities rush to vaccinate Victoria's world-renowned little penguin colony. Bridget Fitzgerald prepared this report.
12: Under torchlight, penguins are scooped up as they return to their burrows for the night. The little penguin colony on Phillip Island off Victoria's south coast is the largest of its kind in the world, and it's now at the forefront of Australia's defence against the deadly H5N1 bird flu. 1,000 penguins have now received their first dose of the H5 vaccine as part of an effort to vaccinate more than 10% of the population. The H5 vaccine is being rolled out around the country as Australia marked a grim milestone in the outbreak with the first confirmed case of bird flu in a mammal on Sunday. A long-nosed fur seal found dead at Beachport in South Australia's southeast tested positive for the virus. There's now a second suspected case in a fur seal found near Kangaroo Island. Murray Watt is the Federal Minister for the Environment and Water.
13: We have been saying for some time that we are likely to see mass mortalities of birds and mammals, and I know that is a very distressing thing for Australians to hear, but we also need to be realistic. Australia is very fortunate that we've been the last continent on earth to have this strain of bird flu happen, but we are likely to see those kind of events as we have overseas. But as I say, we have been preparing for this for some time, working with states and territories, conservation groups to make sure that our populations are resilient.
12: Authorities are now concerned about further spread in mammal species. Dr. Skye Fruin is South Australia's chief veterinary officer.
14: Look, we're obviously really concerned, not just for the seals, obviously, but also for our sea lions. They are an endangered species and share exactly that same environment. So I guess we're thankful we don't have evidence of bird flu in the sea lion population yet. But of course, that's what we worry will come at some point.
12: Jack Goff is the CEO of the Invasive Species Council.
15: We're definitely getting an acceleration of the virus's spread as expected. And it's important to remember we can't stop this bird flu virus. Now that it's in and established in Australia's wildlife populations, the wave of devastation is going to start spreading out across the whole continent.
12: According to the Invasive Species Council, federal government funding for programs aimed at protecting Australia's native species was cut by 27% in the most recent budget. Jack Goff says while deaths from bird flu can't be prevented, increased funding for biodiversity programs will help protect wildlife from other threats. threats.
15: Decades of neglect for on-ground nature programs are having a

0: direct impact now when you've got this new threat that we can't stop, you know, climate change, habitat destruction, wetlands that are in poor condition, spread of feral animals, in particular predators like foxes and cats, but also pigs and deer getting into wetlands. All of these things impact on wildlife survival rates, on their breeding rates, and that means they impact directly on how they're going to be able to deal and recover from this tsunami of devastation, really, which is what bird flu is going to be for our wildlife across the entire continent.
1: Kirsty Short is a professor of virology at the University of Queensland. She doesn't expect there's been mammal-to-mammal transmission at this stage.
2: Whether or not that will happen, I think, depends on the level of mammalian infection we get. What's also really, really important is to sequence these viruses. And we know that influenza has a certain number or certain mutations that are associated with more mammalian infections. So it's important to look at the virus and see if it's acquiring those mutations.
1: She says the virus will eventually become endemic, but only in some species.
2: Certainly now is the worst period. What we've seen from other countries is that there's still outbreaks, but they're less devastating than when the virus initially hit. So there's some hope there. But it also depends on the virus a little bit. You know, my concern is that in Australia, it's going into species that it's never been in before, and we don't know what that will do for the evolution of the virus.
1: Minister Murray Watt says the federal government has invested $113 million in bird flu preparedness and provided a further $24 million to states and territories to fund resilience programs since the outbreak began.
3: Bridget Fitzgerald. There's evidence today that the number of first home buyers entering the housing market has grown, defying an overall trend showing property sales flatlining in the nation's major markets. Data out today from mortgage broking business Loan Market shows first home buyers are the only cohort applying for more financing for property purchases compared to figures for June. It suggests that the Albanese government's efforts to level the playing field for first home buyers could be achieving that goal, in spite of rising interest rates and ongoing global economic uncertainty. For more on what we can read into this data, I've been speaking to Peter Esho. He's chief executive with the property financing firm 13X.
4: I think we're starting to see a pattern emerge in the residential space. It's very important to understand that residential real estate is very sentiment driven. And when prices fall, a lot of investors walk away. Even though it might be a good time to be investing because you're buying in at a better price. However, there's been a lot of first-time buyers that have felt left out ever since the pandemic. They've been on the sideline. They feel that sentiment has swung in their favour and they're stepping into the market.
3: So how do we know that? How's it showing up?
4: We can see that in a couple of different spaces. We can see it in the number of participants in the home guarantee scheme. But we can also see it in the types of properties they're buying, which are usually around the caps that the scheme has set.
3: Yeah, how does the First Home Buyers Guarantee Scheme work and how is that crafted around certain types of property? Can you explain that for me, please?
4: Sure. So the scheme in essence is basically the government guaranteeing anybody who has less than a 20% deposit, instead of them having to go and pay mortgage insurance, which is relatively expensive, the government steps up and guarantees that element above 80% for the loan. And so effectively, they can borrow up to 95%. And so there's price caps for property, and those price caps are set city by city, region by region. And because we know what those caps are, we can also see that in those markets, the properties near or below those caps are performing better than the properties above those caps. And so therefore we can imply through that data that first home buyers are a lot more active in the market.
3: Essentially the data is telling us that certain types of property are in hotter demand in the current market than others.
4: Yeah, and it's also important to understand that many times in the past we have had a lot of property cycles. This isn't the first one. But previously when the market has come off, it's come off at a time where there's been excess supply. In previous downturns, we've seen a lot of cranes in the air, a lot of construction, and that usually comes in too late, and then you have a flood of properties in the market. That's not happening now. We don't have a flood of properties because ever since the pandemic, the supply of brand new property has been disrupted. And therefore, the lower end of the market or the entry level of the market is holding up. And it's being held up not by investors, it's being held up by first-time buyers.
3: There's a lot of discussion about buyers being reluctant to move at the moment because they think that the market may fall further still. Now, what's your perspective on that?
4: Yeah, absolutely. I think that's very important. And I think that's the single most important thing in this cycle, that a lot of sellers who don't have to sell are not selling. They're holding out. They're not getting the prices because, as you said, those buyers, they're waiting for bargains and they're not necessarily going to see those bargains because the vendors or the sellers are probably going to pull their properties off market. Vendors are now sitting tight, and I think what the property market's going through is a bit of a freeze, and that freeze will see less turnover, less volume, except for the first home buyer market, which is still going to remain strong.
3: So on that level, there's evidence emerging, essentially, that the federal government changes to the tax treatment of property is achieving at least the desired outcome of making it easier for first home buyers to get into the market?
4: Yeah, absolutely. It is. It definitely is. I always look at it as a cycle. Every healthy market goes through a cycle. You want a cycle that has ups, but you also want a cycle that provides buying opportunities. I think the policy to date has been quite well managed. There has been a lot of sentiment around the investor side, a lot of noise around the negative gearing. I think the negative gearing changes were, although not announced as policy at the last election, that's something political which we'll put aside. When they were implemented, they could have been worse. They're not as bad as what they could have been. And I think investors are deterred by policy, but also by interest rates. Interest rates have run up really, really hard. And I think once some of that interest rate pressure comes out, investors will still go back into the market.
3: Peter Esho, thanks very much for talking to us.
4: Thanks for having me.
3: And Peter Esho is Chief Executive of the property financing firm 13X. 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Just search for The World Today. A war of words and tariffs has broken out in North America after the collapse of trade talks between the United States and Canada. Donald Trump reacted by hitting a range of Canadian goods with 50% tariffs, and then the Canadian Prime Minister, Mark Carney, said that he's going to match those tariffs. The US president insists Canada wants all the benefits of being an American state without actually being one. David Sparks reports.
5: Relations between Canada and the US have been tense throughout Donald Trump's presidency, and it seems those tensions are once again on the rise. US Secretary of Transportation Sean Duffy is keen to emphasise Canada's reliance on its neighbour.
6: Canada gets the benefit of trading with the US way more than the US gets the benefit of trading with Canada. It's a country that doesn't have a military. It has a country that has a single-payer healthcare system that's failing. They have record-high euthanasia rates. And so to think that they're going to go to war with Donald Trump and actually win that war with the US, I think it's foolish on their part.
5: Trade talks between the two countries have broken down, and President Trump reacted by slapping 50% tariffs on some Canadian goods. Secretary Duffy says Canada has had it too good for too long, and Donald Trump is making a stand.
6: I think President Trump was the first one to go, you know what, that's not the kind of relationship that friends should have.
5: But Canada's Prime Minister Mark Carney has remained firm.
7: Canada will match Washington's new tariffs dollar for dollar in order to protect Canadian workers, farmers, families, and businesses. Our response will be concentrated in sectors such as steel, dairy, appliances, agricultural equipment, pulp and paper, and electronics.
5: Donald Trump revisited his longtime jibe that Canada should become a state within the US. On social media, he wrote, "Canada wants the benefits of being a state without being one." Professor Robert Brooks from Monash University's Department of Econometrics and Business Statistics says the breakdown in negotiations will have broad impacts.
8: These are really large tariffs, and the reality of these tariffs is, you know, they end up being paid for by consumers in both the US and Canada, and they create a poor situation in both economies.
5: The 50% tariffs announced by the US will apply to about $20 billion US dollars worth of Canadian goods, including wine, dairy, cement, clothing and hockey equipment. That's in addition to existing US tariffs on Canadian steel, aluminium, automobiles and timber. Robert Brooks says the Canadian Prime Minister's strategy with Donald Trump is being closely watched around the world.
8: And, you know, the Canadian position has been to come back and say, you know, if you're going to do these tariffs to us, then we're going to retaliate to you. The problem when you get into these situations of threats of tariffs and threats of retaliation is for the initial tariff claims and the retaliation to be credible, at some point they've got to be followed through with. And it's the follow-through bit of this that's most problematic.
5: This trade war between Canada and the US, and the Canadian Prime Minister Mark Carney is openly calling it a trade war, what, if anything, does it mean for Australia? Are there any impacts, potentially impacts, good or bad, for Australia?
8: So the risk for Australia is, you know, the global economy risk of all of this. So you end up in a situation where you've potentially got, as a result of the tariffs, more inflationary pressure in both the US and Canada, and potentially you've got a lower level of economic growth as a result of these going through. So the risk of this, you know, from the Australian perspective, is what are the global economic effects of this?
5: The latest stoush between the US and Canada comes as those countries, along with Mexico, review their free trade agreement with a value of around $1.6 trillion US dollars.
3: David Sparks reporting there. The AFL chief executive Andrew Dillon has spoken to the media a day after the Sydney Swans returned to the playing field under the shadow of that scandal that swept up several players from the men's team. Oliver Gordon has been following for more on the latest developments and joins me now. Ollie, it's certainly been a week of scrutiny for the Swans. What's the AFL had to say?
9: Hi, Nick. Yeah, so around this time last week, we started hearing those reports of late-night partying in the Swans hotel room here in Melbourne and a commotion in the hotel lobby the morning after. Since then, we've seen five Swans players banned for breaching club standards. And separately, we've seen Victoria Police open up an investigation into an alleged sexual assault at the same hotel the Swans men's team was staying at. Important to note at this stage, in relation to the alleged sexual assault, no charges have been laid and no one has been formally interviewed. Over the last week, we've seen the Swans CEO, its chairman, the men's captain and the women's captain front cameras to express their disappointment and shock at the situation facing the club. Now the AFL CEO, Andrew Dillon, has spoken. Let's take a listen.
10: What we saw yesterday is how footy is a place where people can come together. And I think we'll see that during the final series. Really serious matter being investigated by the police, but I think the finals and footy is a way that people can come together.
11: Andrew, have you or will you seek hair tests from the Sydney?
10: Well, those matters at the moment are under the police investigation, so the AFL won't be conducting any of its own inquiries until after the police investigation's finished. Well, I think the actions of a few don't take away from the thousands of people involved in football at all different levels who do great things all the time.
3: That's AFL CEO Andrew Dillon there, and Ollie Gordon is still with me. Ollie, what do we know about the investigation into the five banned Swans players?
9: Well, Nick, as I said earlier, police haven't made any arrests or laid charges in relation to this investigation. What we do know is Victoria's Sexual Crime Squad is investigating a report of a sexual assault. The ABC understands it centres on a player allegedly touching a woman without her consent. The lawyer representing two of the women allegedly present on that evening in question says his clients will be claiming damages for pain and suffering, while the lawyer representing a third woman involved says a potential civil lawsuit is being looked at. Over the weekend, Victoria Police provided an update about this investigation. It said the exact circumstances of the matter are still being established. So, Nick, the investigation continues.
3: Okay, and of course, both the Swans AFL and AFLW teams played over the weekend. What was the atmosphere like at those games?
9: Yeah, well, we heard the AFL CEO, Andrew Dillon, referencing that earlier. So the Swans AFL and AFLW teams played this historic doubleheader. The first time both teams had played together on the ground on the same day, both teams had a victory. The women beat Essendon. They also broke the all-time attendance record for the Swans in the AFLW. More than 16,000 people came down to watch. These are the scenes after the final siren in the women's game. This is Swans AFL captain Lucy McAvoy speaking with Fox Footy.
12: I know, it's amazing. We weren't sure, obviously, what we were going to be expecting this week, but to see the support that we've received today is just unbelievable. You know, our members and fans are so tight and they know that, you know, we're united as a club and we're better than what we were at the start of the week. And I'm just so grateful to have the support that we do today, and the girls were able to turn it on for them, so it was really good.
9: So really emotional scenes there, Nick, at the SCG. Swans captain Lucy McAvoy there. Some

0: fans walked out following the women's game ahead of the men's game, but many stuck around. The Swans men's team beat North Melbourne. It was their final game of the AFL men's home and away season, and they were without five of their best players who've been stood down for the season. ABC Grandstand captured the emotions in the men's playing group after that team's win.
1: So the Swans team is now gathered in a huddle. Dane Rampey's in tears as well. These are remarkable scenes and emotional scenes.
0: So two wins there to end a tumultuous week for the club, Nick. The Swans men's team now has a week off before starting its finals campaign.
2: Okay, Oliver Gordon in Melbourne there. Thanks very much. Well, it's that time of year again. Children's Book Week is officially underway across the country, celebrating a love of books and reading. This morning, a cavalcade of kids arrived at school dressed as their favourite literary characters. But what about the parents? For them, does Book Week just mean extra stress and already busy schedules further crowded by late nights perfecting costumes, not to mention the additional hit to the hip pocket? The World Today's Tanya Dendrinos has gone in search of answers.
3: We're Care Bears.
4: I'm Neville, the daredevil penguin from Neville's Great Escape.
5: Peter Pan.
6: Ordinary students were hard to come by at Port Melbourne Primary School today, dressed as their favourite characters. Can you guess who this duo might be?
7: Every Aussie family can relate to them.
6: They've transcended from the screen onto the stage and also the pages of children's books.
8: We're Bluey and Bingo.
9: It's my favourite week of the year in primary schools. It's always so much fun.
6: Principal Tom Kane is today embodying the king of the Greek gods.
9: So our grade six has read the Odyssey this year, an abridged version of that as part of the knowledge-rich curriculum that we've got here. And Zeus is in it, and I thought it was the appropriate character for me as the principal to dress up.
6: Children's Book Week began in Australia back in 1945 and in the late 80s adopted a national theme. This year, it's Symphony of Stories. The idea is to foster a lifelong love of reading by celebrating a favourite book or character. Children's author Dr. Kate Temple is perhaps best known for the best-selling picture book series Bin Chicken.
10: Book Week is really important because it does focus on books and it brings a focus on the importance of teacher librarians and libraries in school and access to books. So this is a really important thing to celebrate. And yes, you will get your Supermans and your Blueys, but what I love is the homemade costumes of our Australian authors.
6: She's travelling across the country as part of Book Week celebrations and says in the digital age, literature is worth the fight.
10: It's never been more challenging to encourage reading. And parents know that, teachers know that. The important thing is that we are now taking this conversation into the importance of pleasure-based reading. Pleasure-based reading should not be seen, you know, as the enemy to academic reading. It sits alongside it. Pleasure-based reading is the engine room of literacy. It's the momentum that helps children to find their way through other more complex texts.
6: Mum of two, Melinda Street, says Book Week is a highlight on her calendar.
11: I love seeing the costumes from Book Week because it's just that excitement over books, and that's the whole point of it, is to reintroduce that imagination and excitement. This year we have The Green Sheep and Detective Bean.
6: It's been quite the creative process bringing them to life.
11: The Green Sheep was a bit of a difficult one because all the inspiration was cardboard designed. But I knew the youngest would want to wear it all day, so cardboard wouldn't hack it. So I cut up some foam and I was really overwhelmed by the sewing ability required. My skills are not there. So there was a bit of a hack and a dash, but we finished at 10 last night.
6: Georgie Dent is the CEO of parent advocacy network, The Parenthood.
12: There are a lot of parents out there who absolutely support fostering a love of books and reading and the importance of that. But I think what we have to understand is the context in which families are operating.
6: She says Book Week, along with additional days in the school calendar where children are encouraged to dress up, can present an additional challenge for families as cost of living pressures continue to mount.
12: A lot of families are doing their best just to get through the ordinary weeks. So when you throw in something additional, which requires time and money and planning and thinking. I think that's where we hear the frustration from parents, which is they're just trying their best and they've got a lot to do. I think it would be worth thinking about what are the creative workarounds here that we want to give kids the enjoyment and creativity of dressing up and costumes and connecting with the storybooks that they love and those characters, but also recognising the very real pressures that are on households.
6: Back at Port Melbourne Primary, Neville the Daredevil Penguin explains just how much there is to love getting swept up in the magic of a story.
4: I like when they escape the whale, when all their furniture goes into the whale's belly, but then they get spat out really fast because the whale doesn't really agree with the digestion.
6: Children's Book Week runs until Friday.
2: When parents can be reassured, it will be over for another year. Tanya Dendrinos and Angus Randall with that report. And that's all from the World Today team for this Monday. Thanks for your company. Join us again at the same time tomorrow. I'm Nick Grimm. Have a great afternoon.
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13: Happy Monday, 12:30. Ahead, how small is too small? Or have you been living in a world far too obsessed with the idea that bigger is better? I'm talking about house blocks, obviously. As a pint-sized driveway in Brisbane's Spring Hill sells for $855,000. A driveway sells for $855,000. This is as the City Council's passing planning changes that drastically reduces minimum lot sizes right across the Brisbane region. More on what that might mean for your neighbourhood. Plus, how much is too much? And this time, I'm talking about shoes. As a superstar actress, who, by the way, was spotted on James Street over the weekend, makes waves for wearing a pair of shoes that only covered her heel. Just the heel. Just the heel. A pair of shoes that would set you back a couple of $1,000s. What would you pay for a pair of shoes? And what does this say about modern dress standards? That's all ahead. Plus, more detail about the brand new competition for all dogs. The 612 ABC Brisbane Afternoons Mutt Muster. If you reckon your pup has what it takes to take the crown, text the word mutt to 0467 922 612. You'll get all the details you need to compete. That's mutt to 0467 922 612. Yes, we will accept pedigrees. Mutt is a general term in this sense. I just like the alliteration. Stand by to hear from the Hollywood talent spotter on hand to help judge our All Dogs show. You'll hear what she's looking for and what it might take for you to win. That's ahead. I've got so many great songs to play for you as well. I'm going to kick you off with this from John Mellencamp. Heard so good. I'm Kat Feeney. Hello.

0: John Mellencamp, Hurts So Good on 612 ABC Brisbane, 91.7 ABC Gold Coast. Hello, I'm Kat Finney and it's great to be spending this somewhat overcast, drizzly, wintry looking Monday afternoon with you. Despite appearances, it feels like spring is close, doesn't it? It feels like spring is on the way. Bring it on, I tell you. I need renewal at a cellular level. Just ahead, this pint-sized driveway sale. Is this the beginning of what is going to start happening right across the greater Brisbane region as the council passes amendments to planning laws which will allow much smaller lot sizes and taller buildings in some suburbs? But how small is too small? Is this a sign of what's to come? More on that in a moment. On 612 ABC Brisbane, 91.7 ABC Gold Coast, producer Jay Bowman about to take you through the more affordable fuel check. And then your hot plate panel will get set to sizzle. Stay with me.
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0: Good afternoon. Jay here with the cheapest petrol across Brisbane and the Gold Coast. Prices are on the rise again. Fuel is hovering around 205 cents per litre in the CBD. For unleaded fuel, the cheapest in Brisbane's north side is 195 in Lutwyche and Chermside. On the south side, 189 in Rocklea. In east Brisbane, the cheapest is 187 in Tingalpa. On the bayside, 197 in Gumdale and Wakerley. In the western suburbs, 193 in Sherwood, Oxley and Durack. For Ipswich, 195 in Churchill. For Logan, 186 in Marsden Park and Waterford West. On the Gold Coast, 192 in Helensvale, Arundel and Biggeral Waters. Now for diesel fuel, the cheapest on Brisbane's north side is 238 in Deegan. On the south side, there's heaps of 240 and it's scattered all the way through. And for the Gold Coast, the cheapest diesel is 237 in Southport.
1: Thank you so much, Jay. I also just wanted to remind you about a cool initiative that 612 ABC Brisbane is running. I don't know if you recall the Bradley Portrait Competition. Well, this year it's the Larrys. 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It's a portrait competition. Loretta Ryan, our breakfast co-host, is the subject matter. So whether you're professional or you just like to have a little bit of a doodle in the margins, you can do it. 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
1: Sure are. Hot plate panel kicking off in a moment. But tell you what, if you weren't listening to 612 ABC Brisbane this morning, this is what you missed.
3: Today in the United States apparently marks National Waffle
4: That's
3: Day
4: right, yeah.
3: over there. And apparently it's one of the biggest days of the year because it marks the anniversary of the first US patent for a waffle iron.
4: That's right, on a stovetop, yeah.
3: On a stovetop?
4: Yes.
3: A waffle iron.
4: Yeah.
3: So I've got a waffle iron at home, which is a big old sort of giant lever thing of cast steel that I inherited from my grandparents. I think it was right. made in the late 1800s.
4: Kind of like what you, as a kid, you'd cook a jaffle in the oven on.
3: Correct.
4: Sorry, in the fire on one
3: jaffle
4: of those.
3: Jaffle iron.
4: Yeah, that's right. Yep.
3: Yeah.
4: Yep.
1: That is Steve Austin, host of the morning's program on 612 ABC Brisbane, speaking with Todd Atwood, Brisbane food truck owner, celebrating Waffle Day. And it got me thinking, what is the difference between a waffle and a jaffle iron? And was that old school jaffle iron the beginning of kitchen appliance era? Did it all start with that jaffle iron? You know, all of those devices, the toasters, the grillers, the presses, the cookers, the fryers, the blenders, the processors, all the little units jostling for space on your kitchen benchtop, filling up the wedding gift registry. You know what I mean? Do they all owe their origin to the jaffle iron? And by the way, are any of these appliances actually life-changing? Or are they all just kind of junk? I would love you to tell me if any of the appliances in your kitchen, any of those Duvalakis, Watsits, thingamajingos, whatchamacallits, do any of them have any of them actually changed your life? Are they all as bad as the humble bread oven? You know, whoever uses the bread oven, seriously. I'd like you to call me on 1300 222 612. That's 1300 222 612. Tell me about the kitchen appliance that has actually changed your life so we can go ahead and get rid of the rest of the junk. Thank you. 1300 222 612. I will take your calls now.
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1: Mm-mm-mm. Mm. We are cooking with gas today. Or maybe induction. I don't know. Sounds like gas. Charcoal? Mm. Renee Connolly, you're the chef from Oz Harvest. What does it sound like we're cooking with?
7: It sounds like searing or sizzling on a pan.
1: Could be a wok.
7: Could be a wok.
1: Yeah. Sounds delicious.
7: Getting creative with their waffle line.
1: Right. Okay. I have to ask. It's not on our list of topics to discuss for Hot Plate, but I'm just going to put it to you anyway. Renee Connolly, chef. Is there a kitchen appliance that has actually changed your life?
7: Look, yes.
1: Oh, really?
8: What is it?
1: From a chef.
7: I think my life is now divided into two parts, before air fryer and after air fryer.
4: I knew it.
1: There we go. Jake Smith chiming in, comedian, founder of the Good Chat Comedy Club. So you're an air fryer fellow as well.
9: Yeah, I mean, kind of against my will. Like, I don't want, I'm such a snob in my life, everyday life, everything. I'm such a snob. But I have to admit, I love the air fryer.
1: Oh, right. Yeah. Do you use your oven anymore?
9: I do use my oven more now, but I think the air fryer was a gateway into using the oven.
1: Oh, it was like L plates,
7: the gateway appliance.
1: It's like
7: that's where they all start on the air fryers, you know.
9: So it's like the easy bake oven, you know. It's your first thing. It's like, now I'm going to go try the real thing, you know.
1: Isn't that interesting? Yeah, so was
7: I don't think that's everyone's experience.
9: Okay. No, but I've leveled up.
1: I think my mother-in-law. I think she just does not use her oven at all anymore.
7: Oh, she lives
1: by herself. She just uses the air fryer. That's it.
7: Yeah.
1: Okay. Fascinating. Because I guess I think about my appliances cupboard. It's a bloody cupboard now. And there are still appliances.

0: take sale down the department store, because you can make meat pies, you can make toasties, you can do just about every quesadillas.
1: Uh-huh.
0: Do everything with that thing, more than you can do with the other thing, even though it's very nice.
1: Yeah.
0: It hasn't changed my life. That little Jaffel iron probably changed my life.
1: You got stocks in Big Jaffel?
0: No.
1: You're really spruking this Jaffel maker.
0: I love this Jaffel iron. All right, well, 1300-222-612 is my phone number. What's the appliance that actually changed your life? Welcome to your Hot Plate panelists, by the way. Jake Smith, comedian. Renee Connolly, chef with Oz Harvest. Guys, this real estate story, I don't know what to make of it, almost. 185 square metre block of land. It's been dubbed a pint-sized driveway. Picture the driveway down the road. That's how much land we're talking about. It's land at Spring Hill. It was auctioned at the weekend. It sold, under the hammer, $855,000 for a driveway. Jake Smith, what do you think?
1: Just the land, that's it. And the concrete, there's no structure.
0: I think there was a shed.
1: Okay.
0: Some lean-to.
2: Not a car. There was no car on it.
0: We're just talking about basically just the driveway.
1: Yeah.
2: Yeah.
0: Spring Hill.
1: Well, I heard about it yesterday at the pub, and as I want to do, but I thought it was some kind of charity or weird thing. Like, oh, yeah, this driveway went for 800 and whatever it is.
0: Deceased estate.
1: Right.
0: That might have been where you got the charity thing.
1: Oh, yeah. Okay. Mm. Yep. Oh, it's crazy.
0: Is it crazy, or is it just a sign of what is really happening in Brisbane? Renee Connolly, what do you reckon?
2: Well, I just, two things for that space. The only way is up.
0: Right.
2: You know, they're going to develop. And secondly, I'm looking at my garage and I'm like, I've got walls. I've got a remote control door. I am in the money on that one.
0: Driveway and garage.
2: Yeah, that's your electricity.
0: Your retirement plan right there.
1: Wow,
0: okay, so we know, Spring Hill, inner city site, and there just is not much new land being made available. So scarcity principle kicks in here, right? Sure. And then you also know that house prices, land values have been going up and up and up in Brisbane, so that kicks in as well. But I don't know. I also wonder, okay, let's consider the fact that the Brisbane City Council has, at last week's meeting, passed through new planning laws that drastically shake up lot size provisioning across the greater Brisbane region. You can now have much smaller lots, but depending on things like accessibility to public transport, to shops and amenities,
1: right?
0: So you can't just go making stacks of teeny tiny lots out in the middle of nowhere.
1: Mm. Sure.
0: Does that actually go some way to addressing the housing undersupply?
1: So I can visualise it. Is it big enough to put like a shipping container house, one of those things on it?
2: Tiny home.
1: Could you do one of those and then just stack it up?
0: You could probably do a couple, yeah.
1: Mm. I mean, it's how they're doing it.
0: Rack and stack?
1: Yeah, why not? I mean...
0: And have we abused space, because we've had so much space for so long in southeast Queensland? You go to Japan, right? They don't have space.
1: Exactly.
2: Well, I still think we have a lot of space.
0: You do.
2: You know, you go down Brunswick Street, half of it's for rent. Like,
0: okay.
2: You know, in terms of commercial properties.
0: Right.
2: And
0: right.
2: Yeah, there is still lots out there. Yeah.
0: It's just, what's it being used for?
2: Yes. Yeah. And is this tiny little block of land, you know, sensible?
1: Have you seen a golf course lately, by the way? This is insane. You go there and they're just the biggest things in the world, and people are hitting balls around on them, driving little tiny cars. And then, man, I don't know.
0: Do you know what's happening in Sydney at the moment? There's a really big active debate about not just golf courses, but also cemeteries.
1: Oh, yeah.
0: Right? You're talking about big tracts of land.
1: Yeah.
0: Now, that is an active question. That came up at the Local Government Association of Queensland's conference last year.
1: Yeah.
0: Are we using our cemeteries?
1: How about this? I'm thinking a cemetery. Don't be so trepidatious about my idea. Cemetery skyscraper. All right. Oh. So we're building everyone else up in these big developments. Let's get the cemetery up. Let's do like a high rise.
0: That happens.
2: Die-rise.
1: That is very funny. Well done. Do we have a good radio bell? Ding, ding. That was very good.
0: Okay. What about, okay, and being respectful, seriously being respectful, what about high rises on the cemeteries, and then you'd put into place some relocation effort to make on the roof of the high rise a beautiful memorial park where people can go in the middle of a high, you know, and have quiet contemplation, relaxation, reflection. You can come visit people. It's public. It's open. It's at the top of the high rise.
1: Yep.
0: You're getting housing for the living. You've got respectful space for the dead.
1: Mini golf in between the tombstones. What? I'm trying to get it all. Let's get it all into one big building.
0: Food trucks.
1: Everything. Yeah.
0: All right, 1300-222-612 is the phone number if you'd like to join the conversation. That's 1300

0: 22612. Do you reckon we need to get more accustomed to the idea of really tiny lots in Brizzy on the Goldie? Is this just the way things need to go? Or are you uncomfortable with the idea that we're maybe trying to put too many people too close together in too small a space? 1300 222 612 is the phone number. I'm Kat Binnie with Jake Smith, comedian, Renee Connolly, Oz Harvest chef, and this is 612 ABC Brisbane, 91.7 ABC Gold Coast. In a moment, the shoes that shocked the world. And how much would you pay for a price of fancy shoes? That's ahead.
1: Okay, let's do it.
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0: Kat Feeney with you, Renee Connolly and Jake Smith. This is your hot plate. Fashion fans are fiercely divided over Margaret Qualley's latest red carpet look. Guys, you know Margaret Qualley. You saw The Substance, I'm sure, with Demi Moore.
5: Of course.
0: Beauty
5: very
0: horror film.
5: Yeah. Very familiar.
0: Do you know what? She's actually out and about. She was spotted in southeast Queensland over the weekend, in part because the film that she is supporting at the moment, The Dog Stars, I think is premiering locally this week. Anyway, at the London premiere of this film, she steps out wearing a pair of what I think are being described as barefoot sandals. Now, you've both seen pictures. Jake, could you try and describe, give me a visual on these.
5: It's like imagine an elbow patch on an old tweed jacket, but it's just on the heel and then it's kind of like tied around top. So the toes are out. That's it. It's just like a heel covering. That's
0: front,
5: all.
0: Front ball of the foot making full contact with the ground.
5: Yeah, 100%. Yep.
0: The heel is covered though, Renee.
1: Mm.
0: Okay.
1: Got to protect that plantar fasciitis at any cost.
0: Something. These micro sandals, the tiny leather heel cap, also come with a logo, guys.
5: Of course.
0: Interlocking CC logo, which is the famous Chanel logo. Uh-huh. And Qualley has long time been an ambassador for this celebrated fashion brand. They don't have a ticket price because really expensive things don't, apparently.
5: Oh, except right. Is this where we're at
0: you
5: now?
0: You can afford anything.
5: Can't even say how much it is. Yeah.
0: But industry fashion insiders estimate these
1: heels.
0: Shoes, heels.
5: Yeah.
0: would cost you somewhere between $2,250 to $4,000 Australian dollars.
5: Oh.
0: Now, first off, what do you think? What do you think, Renee Connolly? Like, what was your immediate reaction?
1: First of all, how many colours can I get them in? You know, we want to be able to
0: wear them. Do they come with diamantes?
1: Yeah.
0: Real diamonds. They have really divided people in part because they seem to make a mockery of what a shoe is supposed to do, which is, I guess, to protect your foot first and foremost and then maybe look nice, Jake Smith.
5: Well, I mean, is it a shoe? What constitutes a shoe? I reckon we need to put it to the test at, like, the Caloundra RSL. No shoes, no service. And then let the manager there dictate whether that's a shoe or not. That is the unequivocal
0: Chanel
5: test, right?
0: The Chanel. Have you been denied entry to places because of your footwear?
5: Not for my footwear. Maybe my behaviour. And standard drinks on board at said time.
0: I used to work on the door of a swish nightclub in town. I would turn people away.
5: I recognise you from somewhere.
0: but to have, I don't know, someone rock up to a red carpet premiere wearing these not shoes. I mean, it's provocative, obviously. It's captured the attention of everyone's talking about it.
1: Yeah.
0: So is it just a stunt, you reckon, Renee?
1: Yeah, I think it's a bit of high-end fashion and art, you know, that sort of that whole like Devil Wears Prada vibe of like, you know, we're creating this look and things like that. Yeah, and then now we're talking about it. So.
0: Yeah, we are. If it's art, what is it trying to say?
1: Mm.
0: You know, that's my question. Bearing in mind that the film that Qualley is spruiking is a post-apocalyptic end of days style film.
5: Oh, so maybe they're getting on board with this is what shoes are going to be limited to. But wait, remember when the bikini came out and everyone's like, whoa, shock and horror, that's not a swimsuit.
0: Right.
5: Maybe this is the start. Maybe it's the slippery slope into wearing no shoes at all.
0: You reckon Big Shoe has been selling a small shoe than we actually need? Jake Smith.
5: Yeah, that's
1: maybe
5: it.
1: Maybe we've just been sucked in
0: to think that a shoe can prizes coverage for most of the sole of the foot. Maybe all we needed was the heel.

0: coverage. I mean,
1: yes, I see.
0: I mean, you see those barefoot air quotes running shoes?
1: Are those the ones with the toe?
2: The webbing.
1: No. We need to talk to those people. We need to put them into a certain area and say no.
2: We put them with the heel people and then.
1: Shoes and the heel people. They get together and make one full shoe.
0: Do we even need shoes? I mean, really? Come on, if we're talking about being sucked in, is it a concept itself that has seen us squander untold fortunes to cover a foot that should be uncovered, really?
1: Look, I got a bus here, and I must say, look at the floor, we need shoes. We still desperately need shoes.
2: As someone who moved up from a southern state, I have definitely noticed that people up in Queensland wear shoes less than people in New South Wales,
0: it
2: was a real noticeable for me. I was like, nobody wear. Why aren't people wearing shoes? I'm like,
1: it becomes more optional the further up the coast you get. Until you get to Cairns, and you're the old one out. Really, this would fly well in Cairns. This shoe,
0: the barefoot movement has a long history here in Queensland. I just don't recall it costing between 2,000 and 4,000 Australian dollars. I mean, that's wild when you consider that people don't have food to eat and we're selling shoes. But what's the most you've ever paid for a pair of shoes, Renee? Do you spring big on shoes? Because they are nice thing to buy.
2: Ski boots is probably the most expensive thing, but very functional.
0: Yeah, that's
2: definitely have all of the parts on them.
1: Yeah.
2: I don't think,
0: not just like a fun pair of heels.
2: I do walk past the shops and go, oh, that's nice, and then go, geez, how many mortgage payments is that? But, never in my lifetime would I.
0: Jake Smith, what's the most you've paid for a pair of shoes?
1: I don't think I've ever broken 200, high 1.8s, like around that. But
2: I think all Queensland men have RMs and then they just have one pair and they cost a fortune, but then they also they wear them and that's just their shoe for their life.
1: Yeah, I've never really got, I'm a fan of the sports brands,
2: Yeah.
1: So around the around that.
0: Okay, all right. Well, if you'd like to share your thoughts on the heel show, I can't even say it's not even a shoe, on the hoe. We've got to come up with the name, the heel cap. You can text or telephone 0467922612 is the text line, or call 1300 222 612. You've been on 612 ABC Brisbane and Gold Coast with the Hot Plate. Renee Connolly, chef with Oz Harvest. You got any events coming up that we can get behind, help the community out?
2: Shout out for CEOs to join CEO Cook-Off, which is a big fundraiser for us to help keep those wheels in our trucks turning. So CEOs can come and cook with renowned celebrity chefs and have a beautiful night, and we serve the community with that food, so it's lovely.
0: Footwear encouraged, Jake Smith.
2: Yes.
1: Mate, we've got we're launching our new singles mixer, so anyone out there who's single on the rebound or fancy themselves a wingman or wingwoman this Sunday at Caxton Street Brewing Co. From 3 o'clock, so get them to goodjakeconway.com or hit us up on Instagram and I'll send you a link.
0: Cheers to that. This is Wendy Matthews, If Only I Could. I'm Kat Feeney. It's 612 ABC Brisbane and Gold Coast.

0: Wendy Matthews, If Only I Could, on 612 ABC Brisbane and 91.7 ABC Gold Coast. My name is Kat Feeney. In a moment, why regional Queenslanders are raising concerns about critical minerals in the news with Michael Bauer.
1: Everything Brisbane, it's where you live.
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1: It's where your passions lie.
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4: Good afternoon. Will Murray with ABC News. Detectives have raided the CFMEU headquarters in Melbourne this morning as part of an investigation into alleged wrongdoing in the construction sector. Victoria Police says detectives have been focusing on information about secret commissions, prompting raids on six properties, including the union headquarters. Five people have been taken into custody and are being interviewed by police. With Queensland Parliament set to debate the government's critical minerals bill this week, regional Queensland landowners are raising concern about potential threats to their property rights. The proposed laws would fast-track environmental processes and expand the government's compulsory land acquisition powers for certain projects. CATA's Australia Party leader, Robbie CATA, says the state government hasn't been transparent about the proposed bill. The MP for Traeger, one of Queensland's largest mining regions, also questions what the laws are designed to achieve.
5: You know, I can tell you right now, the challenge out there is energy prices and not having copper string, not land access and development approvals. We can put a line through the fact that it's not about critical minerals, and so then you'd have to ask the question what it is about.
4: Federal Industry Minister Tim Ayres is urging all state and territory leaders to sign up to the government's proposed national energy and water standards for AI data centres. Under the plan, data centres operators would be forced to build new renewable generation and firming to strengthen the nation's energy resilience. Prime Minister Anthony Albanese will seek an agreement from state and territories on the standards at a national cabinet meeting on Wednesday, despite opposition from Queensland and the Northern Territory. Senator Ayres says a consistent approach is crucial.
6: Any alternative means more uncertainty, less investment, and higher prices for consumers and for businesses.
4: New South Wales Premier Chris Minns has backed calls for the Royal Commission on Anti-Semitism and Social Cohesion to be extended, saying the move would be money well spent. Gavin Coote reports.
7: The commission is in its final week of hearings, but the federal coalition has called for it to be given further time to hear from more witnesses, including former Treasurer Josh Frydenberg. Premier Chris Minns says it should speak to as large a number of people as possible.
8: Given the expense and time that's gone into the Royal Commission and the fact that we're not going to have another one, at least for a long period of time.
7: That position puts him at odds with his federal counterparts after Labor last week defeated a coalition bid in the House of Representatives to debate a possible extension of the inquiry timeline.
4: Overseas now, and Andy Burnham will mark his first foreign visit as UK's Prime Minister with a trip to Ukraine later today. Linda Gruen reports.
9: Ukraine's President Volodymyr Zelensky was the first foreign leader to be welcomed to Downing Street after Mr. Burnham became the new British PM last month. Now, Andy Burnham is making Ukraine his first overseas destination since taking office. He'll announce British support to help Ukraine improve its domestic production of long-range missiles. He will also co-chair a meeting of the so-called Coalition of the Willing, a group of countries backing Ukraine in its war against Russia. Moscow has been escalating its strikes on Ukraine in recent weeks, including one on a shopping centre on Friday that killed at least 16 people.
4: A Four Corners investigation has uncovered at least a dozen breaches of the Commonwealth Lobbying Code of Conduct. Details from Mark Willisey.
10: Under the regulations, registered lobbyists and lobbying firms have to abide by a code of conduct, which includes obligations to act ethically and transparently. In response to questions from Four Corners, the Attorney General's office said that since mid-2023, it had received 52 reports of alleged breaches of the code. Of those, 12 breaches had been substantiated, while four other investigations remain ongoing. But it refused to provide any detail about who had been breached and why, citing privacy reasons.
4: In sport, Australia's Men's Hockey World Cup campaign is over after a 4-2 defeat to Germany. Blake Govers and Joel Rintala scored for Australia, but the defeat means their 2026 campaign is over. That makes it back-to-back World Cups without a medal for the Kookaburras. To Queensland's weather now. Brisbane, a top of 24 degrees today. Tomorrow, a partly cloudy top of 26 degrees. On the Gold Coast, 23 the top today, a possible shower tomorrow and a top of 24. The Sunshine Coast, 23 the top tomorrow. And Ipswich, a possible shower and a top of 27 degrees. Scattered to widespread showers with periods of rain and isolated thunderstorms across the state. ABC News.
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0: 5 minutes past one. What does this? Have to do with this. Well, the answer is kind of university. Specifically, university here in southeast Queensland. Campuses in Brizzy on the Gold Coast, QUT, UQ, Griffith. They used to be really big places for marvellous music minds to meet and make sensational songs. There were radio stations, hotbeds for big ideas, there were wild parties. Probably the parties still kick on, but unis today are pretty different. More business, maybe, less bohemian. Could that be about to change, however, with a brand new music festival hitting Queensland uni campuses? Could we see the likes of George or Ballpark Music reforming for the next generation? You'll meet the person who's making it possible shortly. Plus, staying in the past, remember Guy Fawkes Night? Firecracker night, bonfire night. Well, a couple of generations ago, kids in southeast Queensland knew what it was like to buy and blow up fireworks. But these days, you got to go to the Northern Territory for that. Whatever happened to all the illegal fireworks, though? And what happens to the explosives confiscated by Queensland police today? You'll find out in a moment.
1: This is Kat Feeney, 612 ABC Brisbane.
0: I was talking earlier, though, about these heel covers that a superstar wore to the London premiere of her new film. Margaret Qualley is the name of the actress. The film is called The Dog Stars. The shoes just covered her heel. That was it. And they cost thousands of dollars. Just made me think about how much you'd pay for a pair of shoes. Wayne at Adderley. Hello, Wayne.
12: Good afternoon, hello. Madam Feeney.
0: It's so nice to hear your voice. Wayne, you love a shoe shop, don't you? Be honest.
12: Ah, I love a shoe shop. Mm-hmm. You know, let's start out with shaming myself.
0: Okay.
12: I once haggled an op shop.
0: Oh, my goodness. Wayne, how much did you get off the price?
12: $7.
0: Oh, what were the shoes?
12: They were a particular English brand of, normally they're boots with yellow stitching, but these were the actual shoes. And I literally had $72 cash in my pocket, or in my wallet, and they were $79. And I said, look, I've got this. Are you happy to take? And she said, I'll just talk to my manager. Mm-hmm. But I got home and then told my husband of this moment.
0: Yeah.
12: And I was torn to shreds for haggling an op shop.
0: Oh, dear me, Wayne. But it hasn't stopped you wearing and enjoying the shoes, Wayne, as long as you're getting your value.
12: I okay. love them.
0: Okay.
12: I love them. And my motto is that I've never paid full price. So, I mean, you know, on the other end of our spectrum of our celebrity, maybe my name is Marge Cheapfoot. But I've never paid full price. I love a good haggle. I once had a person on eBay basically tell me after about 5 days of back and forth messages to just pay the money and bugger off, and she never wanted to speak with me again. But I got $120 off the pair of shoes.
0: Oh, you know how to shop, Wayne. I need you to come with me on my next mission. Lovely to hear from you. Wayne's at Annerley. You're on 612 ABC Brisbane and ABC Gold Coast. My name is Kat Finney. It's 2 minutes past one. I want to take you to the Gold Coast now through Fiona. Hi, Fiona.
13: Hi, Cash.
0: Hi. Now, I know you're here to talk about something other than shoes, and I will get to that in a moment, but do you mind spending a bit of money on the odd shoe from time to time, Fiona? Do you enjoy shoe shopping?
13: No, I don't.
0: Yeah.
13: No, I don't. Because I've had a lot of trouble with my feet over the years.
0: Uh-huh.
13: And it's certainly not one of my favourite pastimes.
0: Yes, no, I hear you. That sounds like me and shopping generally, Fiona. But the reason that you're here is because you also heard us talking about the fact that in the United States today, it's Waffle Day. And that's because it was on this day, however many years ago, that the waffle iron was patented. Made me think of my favourite household appliance, which is the Jaffle iron. I picked it up for about $30 at a local department store stock take. So, and it's changed my life. Fiona, it got me thinking about whether any of those other appliances are worth hanging on to. And you're here to make the case for one that is often maligned. Fiona, you have the floor. Proceed.
13: Well, it's the bread maker that you were not over enamoured of. But it's absolutely the most brilliant thing for a family because it costs nothing to make a loaf of bread. It takes a while to cook, mm-hmm. But my husband makes the most brilliant loaf of bread and he adores making it. And it's a wonderful loaf with seeds and it's healthy, it's wholemeal, and we don't buy bread.
0: Well, considering I spend a small fortune on very posh sourdough loaves, Fiona, what you are saying makes quite a bit of sense. Does your husband come with the bread maker? I mean, does he come with the bread maker, or do I have to find my own husband's desire?
13: You'll have to find your own bread maker and a husband if you haven't got one.
0: I've got both husband and machine. Fiona, I might just have to reintroduce one to the other and use your example. Fiona, lovely to hear from you. Thank you so much. Fiona's on the Goldie. You're on 612 ABC Brisbane and Gold Coast. I'm Kat Finney. This is Alanis Morissette. 10 minutes past one.

0: Set on 612 ABC Brisbane, 91.7 ABC Gold Coast. My name is Kat Feeney, and if you'd like to join the conversation and share the story of the appliance that actually did change your life, you can on 1300 222 612. That's 1300 222 612. That's also the phone number you might want to call if you had anything to do with the university music scene of Brisbane in the 70s and in the 80s. It was a fascinating time to be at university in Queensland. And one of the legacies of that era, the bands that are still touring today that formed at university during that era. If you were part of that scene, I'd love to hear from you. You can call on 1300 222 612 or text on 0467 922 612. We're kind of going back to the future with a brand new music festival tour. You'll hear more in a moment. And then how, in just a few short weeks, your dog, your little fur baby, could be made the 612 ABC Brisbane and Queensland Grand Champion Ultimate Supreme. This is part of our inaugural Mutt Muster and Dog Show for All Dogs. A competition is nothing without some judges, though. You're going to meet one of our very special muster judges. What will it take for you and your doggo to win? If you would like more information at this stage, though, just text the word Mutt to 0467 922 612.
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2: Teachers have got to be explained to kids that every time you buy a scratchy, you're not going to win. 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
0: Brisbane in the late 70s had a very different nightlife than the one you might experience if you went out to the valley or to the city today. Maybe you're the right vintage to remember how the Bjorky Peterson era was not an easy one for live music and music venues. If you wanted to find a bar where the music was loud and the cops didn't shut it down, then you probably had to head to a university campus where the police couldn't enter without permission. You might have been lured in by student-printed posters letting you know that these guys were planning on making a whole lot of noise.

0: Saint. Here's another uni band you might be familiar with. The Go-Betweens met at UQ in 1977. Now, Brisbane has a dedicated nightlife economy commissioner. But before he was that, he was the guy who played bass with these guys. That's right, JC from Powderfinger met Bernard Fanning at uni. Uni life is very different now. There is a movement, an event underway, one that's hoping to make some noise, maybe bring back a little bit of this music magic to campuses. Here with more, the brains behind the operation, Associate Professor Christina Kelman, Study Area Coordinator for Music at QUT. You went to uni in the 90s. You were part of this era.
1: Hi, Kat.
0: Just

0: After Bjarki Petersen, he'd gone by then. But still, the legacy lived on.
1: Absolutely.
0: How would you contrast your campus experience then to the campus experience of today?
1: Very different.
0: Yeah, why?
1: Look, I guess, I mean, I think COVID's definitely played a big role in it.
0: Okay.
1: So, and obviously young people don't discover music physically anymore. You don't walk past it and discover it anymore. You kind of scroll past it. So it's just a completely different thing. And also, like you were talking about the 70s and 80s, and student culture had a kind of unifying kind of sense of purpose, you know, it was kind of adversity and politics. But now there's maybe not so much that shared identity around campus life and
0: what it means to be a student. Well, bearing in mind, you're from 75 in the Whitlam era, uni was free.
1: Absolutely.
0: You know, uni kind of costs a lot of money now. Uni's a business.
1: Sure does. And students don't have, you know, they have to be really particular about what they're going to spend their savings on now. And it's expensive to go out.
0: It is very expensive to go out. So somewhere between the 90s and now, through pandemics, through shifts in university funding and funding models, we have arrived at a place where uni campuses is still really interesting, filled with young people with big ideas, but maybe are a little quieter. The uni radio stations, are they still making noise on campuses today?
1: No, I don't really hear of them. No.
0: All right. How times have changed. So let's talk about your plan for bringing a bit of the old school buzz back to campuses. Christina, what's going on?
1: Okay. So last year, I run a student record label at QUT. It's called Vermilion Records. So I'm really, really into students like generating a vibe on campus, and it's going great. And I thought, well, hang on, we really want to create this buzz interstate. So got together with a bunch of brains from other universities, wrote a grant, let's call it the Campus Revival Tour, and tour emerging grassroots artists between university campuses, and then bring the local bands from those regions out to support them and generate some buzz on campus again.
0: This is very cool. Now, you have an event coming up at the Botanic Bar at QUT. So it's on Thursday night.
1: Correct.
0: You've got Serendipity as your headliner at 9, but before then, Moon Boots and the Ra Tatars.
1: Correct.
0: Kicking off at 7, so go check that out. But you've already been running events in Sydney and in Wollongong. What was the reception? People turn out? Christina.
1: Yeah, people turned out. And this is really big for an emerging act, you know, to go interstate. So it's been surprising.
0: Mm-hmm. And what was the feedback that you got from punters after the Sydney and Wollongong events?
1: And what we knew would happen was that people would turn out for their favourite local act and then hang around for this surprising sort of interstate act and be surprised. And in fact, what I've sort of, you know, I was hanging around on socials all weekend, sort of trying to get a gauge on what happened. And what we really wanted to happen was that our touring act would get some new fans and build some new networks. And that certainly is the vibe that happened. You know, lots and lots of people have been commenting on socials. That was fantastic. You need to go stream this artist.
0: Okay.
1: If that's a positive, absolutely.
0: So you have hope that the cultural shift can and is happening.
1: Absolutely. I mean, part of this project is to rebuild habit again. Huh. People are already there. Get people to enjoy a shared experience and a night out. You know, it's slow stakes.
0: Yeah.
1: You just got to turn up.
0: Especially if we're talking about today's 21-year-olds who went through high school in the pandemic, where so much of their formative time was spent on screen.
1: Correct.
0: And here we are trying to bring back that face-to-face, shared, as you say, experience. Okay, on 612 ABC Brisbane and 91.7 ABC Gold Coast, you're with Associate Professor Christina Kelman, who's the Study Area Coordinator for Music at QUT. We're talking about the Campus Revival Tour. It hits Southeast Queensland Thursday, the Botanic Bar at QUT, doors from 7, Campus Revival Tour for more. I guess I have to know, you're hoping to keep this going beyond just this one year?
1: Yeah, so we're on for 2 years.
0: Okay.
1: So 3 more tours to go, bringing on Uni Adelaide and Canberra. So it's going to be fantastic.
0: I can't wait to track the progress. Thank you and congratulations.
1: Yeah, thanks, Kat, for having me.
0: This is Dolly Parton. And then Talent Spotting.

0: Again on 612 ABC Brisbane. 91.7 ABC Gold Coast. My name is Kat Feeney. If you are a dog owner or a dog lover, then this next interview could be the most important thing you hear all week. 612 ABC Brisbane and Queensland's hosting a brand new dogs competition designed to discover the goodest dog in the district. The Mutt Muster is a chance for dog owners to meet, connect. There's also a competition for all doggies, from the proud German Shepherd who patrols your front garden to the little white fluff ball of indeterminate breed who terrorises your sock drawer. There are three categories: best dressed, best talent, best mate. And helping to decide the winners of these categories is Heidi Mackay, expert trainer whose pups regularly feature on stage and screen, who you might recall from our fantastic conversation at the Ecker. Heidi, great to have you on board with the Mutt Muster. Are you excited to see all of the entrants?
1: Thanks, Kat. I feel so privileged that I've even been asked to judge, and I'm super excited. Can't wait.
0: Well, we kind of came up with the idea after we had the opportunity to meet so many great dog lovers and dog judges at the show. We thought we'd just make an experience for everyone, as many dogs as possible. You have such prolific experience in training dogs, though, so I have a feeling you'll come in on the best talent category very, very strongly. Do you have any tips for anyone who's keen to train a dog with a talent?
1: I personally want to see dogs that are focused but really enjoying it and having fun. That's, you know, if for a happy dog, even when you're training dogs for TV, or I mainly train live show, you want to have a happy dog that's enjoying their job, and that's really important to me of what I'm looking for.
0: Yeah, well, that is so important. And this competition wants to capture the very many ways that dogs have changed lives and connected people. Do you have a story about a dog who's had an extraordinary impact on your life, Heidi?
1: I've got five here listening to me, so I better not say too much. But I have very much been lucky enough to have a couple of soul dogs that my current one, who I call my favourite child, and I have a human one, so that's like a little bit naughty, but his name is Red, and he's 13, and he's just, have such a connection that we've worked together so well. I just always think he makes me look good. He's never once let me down, and none of them have let me down, but, you know, sometimes there's confusion when you're doing a job. He's just on it. It's like he speaks English.
0: Red, the wonder dog, Heidi. Yeah. Well, we are so thrilled to have you on board. Thank you so much for joining us as a judge. Heidi Mackay, expert dog trainer and one of the judges for the 612 ABC Brisbane Afternoons Muster. If you want to take part, if you want to come along to the muster or enter the competition, text the word MUTT to 0467922612.
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0: Hello, if you've just joined from regional Queensland, lovely to have you along. Scattered to widespread showers, isolated thunderstorms in the southwest today. Showers about the eastern districts and the west Gulf country, mostly sunny elsewhere. Feels like we're on the verge of springing. The jasmine has bloomed already in my garden. Gosh, it smells good. I will cross the road to smell jasmine. Star jasmine is budding. Actually, speaking of all of the buds and blooms, is it allergies or is it asthma that is keeping you up at night, making your morning run a little tricky? That persistent cough or wheeze or shortness of breath. You might be dismissing all of this as hay fever, but are you actually overlooking the symptoms of adult asthma? More in a moment when you're joined by GP Dr. Aaron Chambers. He's happy to try and answer any health concerns that you might have at the moment as well. You can reach him on 1300 222 612. That's 1300 222 612 if you have a question for our general practitioner, Dr. Aaron Chambers. He'll be joining you shortly. Call now 1300 222 612. The other thing that you'll be hearing a little bit more about the Savo is the fact that youth detention staff are on strike again today. There's been an ongoing dispute between the union and the state government. The union is making the case for better pay and conditions. Talking about the rates of abuse that some of the detention staff are dealing with, and also talking about the crowding that is happening in youth detention facilities across Queensland especially. And it's all unfolding at the same time as the state government is proposing to expand its bail laws, which might put extra pressure on the system if it expands beyond breach bail for youth offenders to adult offenders as well. So the politics and the policy of bail laws and the pressure it puts on the justice system, that's coming up in Pineapple Politics a little later this afternoon. I got great songs for you. We got Whitesnake now. Here I go again. I'm Kat Feeney. You're on 612 ABC Brisbane and Queensland.

0: Whitesnake on 612 ABC Brisbane and ABC Queensland. My name is Kat Feeney. Did you go to university in Queensland, especially in the 70s or the 80s? And I'm asking this because earlier we were talking about how uni campuses used to be alive with many things, including rock and roll. The Saints. I'm stranded on my own. But they met at university. So many rock bands did. Powderfinger, Go-Betweens, Jungle Giants, George. Things kind of fizzled out a little bit, though, in the late 90s and early 2000s. We were speaking with Christina from QUT earlier. She's kicked off a brand new music festival project. They've had a couple of dates interstate. They're about to have their first Queensland date at QUT this week. The idea is take local artists and tour them to try and get the uni students of today exposed to live music. So many of them don't go to gigs. I mean, they're spending so much money on the university degrees these days. Uni's a bit more like a business now than it was back in the day. You know, and they're working jobs. They don't really have the time or the money to go out and see gigs. They'll scroll through music feeds or stream music, but it's the live music. This is the really precious stuff. And it's the experience you have with your fellow students in a physical environment. That's part of the university experience, isn't it? Anyway. Christina reckons she might bring back a bit of that old uni culture through this festival project. I wanted to hear a little bit more from you, though, about what it was really like to be a uni student in Queensland in the 70s and the 80s. Stephen, you're at Rochedale in South Brisbane. Hi, Stephen.
1: Hello.
0: Now, you were doing big music projects on campuses in the 90s, were you, Stephen? What can you tell me?
1: Yeah, I was. I found myself in this amazing position as being president of the QUT Student Guild and having to work out, well, what's the priorities to use the student union fees for? And I thought, well, a couple of things. We needed to get a shuttle bus between campuses, so I got that organised. But then I thought, we need a bit of campus life as well, you know. So we've got to have some reason for the students that are coming in here. Like, there's 30,000 of them, so it's like a small town, if you like.
0: Yeah.
1: And I thought, they've got to have some entertainment. There's got to be something more than just coming to class. So asked the students, they said, oh, yeah, give us some music gigs. So we decided, let's start running concerts right next door at the River Stage.
0: Oh, wonderful, wonderful.
1: And we had that luxury of having the River Stage right next door, and we were able to book that through Brisbane City.

0: council, and so I thought, okay, well, first cab off the rank was spider bait.
1: You got spider bait.
0: Yeah. And I thought, oh well, I'll just need to cover the costs. So we were able to make it a $5 a ticket event. River Stage had a capacity of 10,000, sold out within a day or two.
1: Yeah.
0: There was so much interest in it. And ended up being 14,000 people turning up and pushing the fences down.
1: Because
0: it was so popular. And so it convinced me, well, this is what the students want. They really do want cheap, affordable access to live gigs, and it's part of campus life. And so also gives you a reason to come to campus on a Friday if you know there's a concert next door after class. Yeah. So, yeah, it was great. And then we just went on and did more concerts throughout the year, and the biggest one I did was Green Day.
1: Oh, my goodness. Well done,
0: Harry. But I had to get rain insurance because there was forecast to rain that night, and I thought, oh, no, I can't waste $100,000 of students' money if the gig gets rained out. So I took out rain insurance, and luckily made it.
1: It all worked. I'm so delighted to have heard that story, Stephen. Thank you. There was a Spider Bay and then Green Day.

0: What do you know about music culture on uni campus in Queensland in the day? John, you're at Broadbeach. Hi, John.
1: Hi, how are you? How are you going?
0: Good, good. What was your uni era?
1: 78 to 82.
0: Tell me about it.
1: I was at Kelvin Grove, but I ended up not finishing my degree because I ended up going overseas to travel.
0: Oh, yeah, fair enough. Fair enough.
1: Yeah, which is what happens. But yeah. what spawned out of it was me and my mate. He did an art degree. He ended up getting a master's out of it.
0: Yeah.
1: But we saw so many good bands there. So, you know, like, you know, Sonny Boys, The Saints, you know, all those guys. And then I ended up doing was I live on the Gold Coast, so I was driving up and back. So what I ended up doing was I ended up putting bands on the surf club for about 3 years. So I had, like, Celibate Rifles, Lime Spiders,
0: yeah,
1: Paul Kelly, and all the local bands,
0: yeah,
1: and then you know, and then sort of got to put up on that. But now I'm working in the mines, so there you go.
0: I see. Now, obviously, this was something that meant a great deal to you. Music was a big deal to you, John, and you made it your business to get access to it and provide access to it, by the way, to other people, which I think is commendable. The kids these days, the concern is that they don't go to live music for all sorts of reasons. It's expensive. It's not who they want to see. You know, and when I say they won't go to live music, they might go to one major international event, but they're not going to local gigs a lot. John, do you think that that's a problem? Do you think that we need to do something to get people back out and about? What do you reckon?
1: Well, I just think it's the venues. I just think the venues. And, like, I've got my own kids who grow up, and, like, they don't even drink, you know. Like, so they're all, they're sort of, in the running and doing exercise and stuff like that, which is good.
0: That's good. Yeah, but the music is through the headphones in the morning on the 5K run. Yeah,
1: there's no real venues anymore.
0: Yeah, that's
1: like, especially on the Gold Coast. I mean, you used to be able to go to a band every, like, 3 or 4 days, like Friday to Sunday, there'd be somewhere playing.
0: Maybe this is the role that a uni campus might be able to play, though, John.
1: Yeah.
0: You think about it.
1: Yeah, that's true.
0: Yeah. All right, good on you. Thank you. John, saw the Sunny Boys

maybe it doesn't matter that the kids aren't going to see the live bands. Maybe, as John says, if they're out running, doing Pilates, not drinking, is that good? Is that good? I don't know. Alone with you tonight. Alone with you tonight. What do you think? 1300 222 612 is my phone number. That's 1300 222 612. Do you remember campus life in Queensland of the 70s, 80s and 90s? Was it better and a richer experience than the experience that the kids are having these days? What do you think? What do you know? 1300 222 612 is my phone number. My name is Kat Vinnie. It's 1:45.

And then we'll be catching up with our GP, Dr. Aaron Chambers, happy to address your medical concerns. He can give you sort of general comment, not personal advice, but the phone number is 1300 222 612 if you've got a question for our good doctor. Before we get there, though, here's what's happening on the news front, starting with the fact that the corruption watchdogs launched legal action after three Queensland police officers guilty of domestic violence offences were not disciplined at work. The Triple C says the police service is using a recent High Court ruling to let officers off the hook if there's no recorded conviction. It's launched legal action alleging three occasions where QPS didn't discipline an officer after they breached a domestic violence order or temporary protection order. A police spokesperson says all domestic violence findings are treated seriously and are subject to disciplinary and review processes. The opposition and advocates have called for urgent reform to close the legal loophole. The government says it won't consider legislative change while court matters are ongoing. A new report names the Gold and Sunshine Coasts among the top five most expensive places to rent in the country. The Priced Out report from Affordable Housing Advocates Everybody's Homes found that for those earning $40,000 a year, renting a home in either of Queensland's two major coastal cities would cost more than their entire annual income, consuming 107% on the Sunshine Coast and 130% on the Goldie. The report names the beachside centres along Sydney and Perth as places where rents are least affordable when compared to local income. Everybody's Home is calling on the federal government to commit to building public and community housing. And a century-old Central Queensland explosives facility has received approval to expand its operations. The Bajul Explosive Reserve, south of Rockhampton, is one of four government-owned reserves in the state. The facility, which first opened in 1913, now has state government approval to expand operations after obtaining an extra 600 hectares of land. It stores and makes explosives, mostly for mining, and also safely detonates seized illegal fireworks, out-of-date ammunition and flares. Resources Safety and Health Queensland Explosives Director Rob White says the expansion was driven by demand, and work at the expanded section will start next year to be fully operational by 2030. Catch you up to date on some of the big news stories in Queensland this afternoon. My name is Kat Feeney. If you've got a health-related question for Dr. Aaron Chambers, you can call now. 1300 222 612 is the number. We're going to take a look at the difference between hay fever symptoms, allergies, and adult asthma. Are you sure that sniffle isn't something that really needs a bit of doctor consideration? That's ahead. But I got the birds for you now. Well, I really want

0: Ado, you're on 612 ABC Brisbane and Queensland. My name is Kat Feeney. It's 10 minutes to 2. And Dr. Aaron Chambers is a GP with Grow Life Medical. Dr. Chambers, lovely to see you in studio.
1: You too, Kat.
0: Last time we saw each other was at the Royal Queensland Show.
1: Wasn't that lovely?
0: You were dispensing free shots of the flu vaccine variety.
1: It was great.
0: It was great.
1: I'm and not you... sure for the people receiving them, but for us it was great.
0: That was fun. The thing that we're here to talk about today, though, isn't flu, but it might sort of present to some people who aren't particularly aware of this issue as flu-like. We're talking about asthma.
1: Mm.
0: Now, there's been a fairly significant shift in the way that asthma is treated in the last few years, but not everyone knows that this shift has taken place. What's happened, Dr. Chambers?
1: Yeah, so there's a group called the Global Initiative for Asthma. So it's kind of a global guideline for how we should be treating asthma. And since 2019, it's been progressively changing, suggesting that we start to shift away from just using Ventolin alone, which everyone will be familiar with, that blue puffer that everyone's been using for many years. Many people would know that a thing called a Preventer is commonly used in asthma. But there are a lot of people out there, and the historical advice has been to just use Ventolin for those with very mild asthma. That guideline has completely shifted and is no longer really relevant for most people. So there's a big change in messaging here that we want people to be talking to their GP about if they're just using Ventolin and they have asthma. They should be considering whether they actually should be on an alternative preparation that's now called an anti-inflammatory reliever. So like a two-in-one combination thing that's got a tiny bit of reliever in it, but also a tiny bit of preventer. And by taking that, even in people with mild asthma, it could have big, big impacts on the health system, on that person's individual health for their lungs, and even on things like mortality, dying from asthma.
0: Gosh. Okay. So let's understand then, what is asthma and why this new approach is making a difference?
1: So asthma is fundamentally a condition of reversible airway obstructions. That means people have trouble breathing out. They might experience that as trouble breathing full stop, but it's fundamentally in the airways. They get narrowed due to inflammation and spasm of the muscles in the lungs. Now, Ventolin works on that muscle spasm and relaxes the muscle spasm, but it doesn't do anything to reduce that inflammation in the lungs. And that's the bit that needs targeting. Typically, it's been done with a preventer for those with more significant asthma, but now they're recommending that goes into even that population who've got sort of mild or moderate asthma.
0: Okay, so if you're someone who's had an asthma diagnosis, speak with your GP. What if you're someone who experiences that wheezing or shortness or tightness of breath and you just kind of think, oh, it's allergies or I just got a cold? I mean, all of that might be true, but can you develop asthma later in life?
1: You can develop it at all stages of life.
0: Right.
1: And particularly, so let's say you get hay fever. There is an enormous prevalence of asthma in people with hay fever. So in our series at Allergy First, we looked at this. About 50% of the people who presented to us, and they're probably on the more severe end of the spectrum, 50% had asthma, and 50% of those were undiagnosed. So that's a huge 25%, a quarter of people having asthma in that population. And that sort of fits with the national estimates of in people with hay fever, there's a very, very significant proportion of people with asthma, and a good chunk of those are undiagnosed.
0: Okay. 1300 222 612 is the phone number if you've got a question for Dr. Aaron Chambers, GP, founder of Grow Life Medical. My name is Kat Feeney. That's 1300 222 612. Dr. Chambers can give you general guidance, but you will have to see your own physician or health expert for your personal touch. But let's hear from you, Matt, at Gympie, because we're talking about respiratory afflictions, asthma, allergies, hay fever. What's your question, Matt? Hi.
2: Hey. So essentially, just sometimes I wake up in the morning, I like when I take like deep breaths sometimes just to try and, you know, like kind of like, you know, just take a deep breath. I kind of feel like, I don't know if it's like a tightness, but it's like, it kind of hurts a little bit. It kind of hurts like in the chest area. I don't know what it is. I sort of never really pay attention to it because it's only when I take massive, like a really deep breath. But I wasn't sure if it's something I should be worried about because it kind of goes away, but it's kind of more irritating than anything.
1: Could be a bunch of things going on there. I mean, very, very deep breathing in itself can feel tight, you know, for anyone. But I think that waking up in the morning with shortness of breath, one's always got to think about hay fever and asthma because dust mite allergy is

0: often really quite noticeable in the morning when you wake up. You've had your head in a face full of dust mite for the night. And then there's other conditions that sound, I'm not sure how old you are, Matt, but certainly you've got to think about cardiac conditions as well. So there's a condition, they call it paroxysmal nocturnal dyspnea. So that's where people with heart conditions can wake up in the middle of the night gasping for breath because of the redistribution of the fluid from their body and into the lungs, and they have trouble breathing. So I don't think that'll be likely in that case. But I mean, look, anytime you're getting tightness in the breath from breathing, that absolutely should be checked out with your GP, and a good history, good examination, and then sometimes some more tests, things like chest x-rays or spirometry, which is the test to help diagnose any limitation of flow in the air.
1: Mm.
2: Yeah, cool.
1: There you go.
2: No stress at all.
1: Matt,
2: I'm not sure if it's life something I should be worried about, yeah.
1: Thank you. Matt's at Gympie, waking up with shortness of breath. Have a chat with the doc. Dr. Aaron Chambers with you. I'm Kat Benny. This is 612 ABC Brisbane and ABC Queensland. 1300 222 612 is the phone number. As we were saying, Dr. Chambers, the GINA guidelines, the Global Initiative for Asthma, changed in 2019. There is concern that maybe the message hasn't made its way through to every asthma sufferer. And to think about the fact that in the study you referenced, 50% of adults had asthma but didn't know, we have some work to do, it seems, on the asthma front.
0: Definitely. And the reason I wanted to talk about this today is because I've seen the impact of this at urgent care recently. You know, people coming in where they're only taking Ventolin, and that's the advice they've been given. They will be going to the pharmacy, getting their Ventolin, thinking, oh, that's what I've been told to do for many, many years, unless they've gone and had a chat to their GP and said, hey, should I be changing this? Well, they're probably just keeping on doing what they've always done, and that's just, you know, that's what they do. And I've seen the deterioration that occurs when you're not getting on top of it early. So this new regime basically, as I said, combines a preventer and an equivalent to Ventolin that lasts for a much longer period of time.
1: Mm-hmm.
0: And the thing it does, it's very clever. If you start to get some symptoms, you might reach for your reliever and you take a puff. If you're getting a tiny bit of preventer then, days or even weeks before you actually get unwell enough to need to present to a doctor or an emergency department, you're actually starting to prevent the issue that's coming. And they've shown it means you have a lower requirement for prednisone, the very strong medication that's used as a oral medication to reduce the inflammation in the lungs. And they've shown this actually reduces the risk of you ending up in an emergency department by 2/3.
1: Wow.
0: So huge, huge.
1: That's progress.
0: And I think probably the message today is if you're using more than sort of 3 Ventolin puffers a year,
1: mm-hmm,
0: and definitely more than 1 a month, you absolutely need to be going and talking to your GP. And really, if you're someone who you know you've got asthma, you're picking up a Ventolin, maybe think again. Rather than just going and picking it up, instead, book an appointment with your GP, go and have a chat about it and see if there's a different regime that you should be on that will actually keep you healthier, mean that your lung function doesn't deteriorate across your life, and means you won't end up in hospital.
1: Dr. Aaron Chambers, good of you to join us. Thank you so much.
0: Thanks, Kat.
1: Founder of Grow Life Medical, Dr. Aaron Chambers is a general practitioner. My name is Kat Venny. A reminder, this has been a conversation general in nature. Please seek out your own independent medical advice.
3: 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Breakfast with Craig and Loretta.
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1: In a moment, the 2 o'clock edition of the news with Will Murray. You'll be hearing a little bit more about how farmers are warning there may not be enough workers to staff farms. This is thanks to the pause in the working holiday visa applications. You'll have all the details with Will in a moment. And then the LNP wants to expand bail laws, but will that put extra pressure on an already burdened system? Stay with me.
3: Everything Brisbane.
9: It was such an iconic wedding and party venue.
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11: Good afternoon. Will Murray with ABC News. A man accused of killing his former partner and dumping her body in the Brisbane River last year has appealed a decision to refuse his bail. Talissa Saganto reports.
12: Jesse Beale is charged with the murder of Crystal Beale and misconduct with her corpse. The 49-year-old's body was found submerged in the Brisbane River at Yeronga last year. Prosecutors allege Mr. Beale attacked her during an argument in his car before dumping her in the water at West End. Shortly after his arrest and again earlier this year, Mr. Beale made unsuccessful applications for bail in the Supreme Court. Today, the second refusal was challenged in the Court of Appeal. His lawyer argued it should have been accepted by the presiding judge that there had been a material change of circumstances in the case, specifically in relation to a new forensic report suggesting Ms. Beale may have drowned. The appeal decision was reserved.
11: Prime Minister Anthony Albanese has declared there will be no change to Western Australia's GST arrangements. Earlier this month, the Productivity Commission released its interim report into the 2018 GST deal, calling it a costly mistake and recommending the federal government scrap it. On his first visit to WA since the release of the interim report, Mr. Albanese fronted questions about what he meant in saying that WA would get its fair share of GST. He says while he's Prime Minister, there will be no change to WA's 2018 deal because WA deserves it.
13: There will be no change to WA's GST arrangements whilst I'm Prime Minister. That is my view. That has consistently been my view. The floor of 75% will absolutely stay.
11: One Nation MP Barnaby Joyce has defended colleague David Farley after he sparked confusion over immigration policy. The member for Farrer told insiders yesterday the minor party's net migration target was not too different to Labor's, suggesting it could reach 230,000 a year. Leader Pauline Hanson later issued a correction, insisting the party's cap remained at 130,000. Mr. Joyce has told Channel 7 Farley should be cut some slack.
14: Show me a political career where people haven't made a mistake, and I'll show you a person who's not telling the truth. I'm not going to throw anybody under a bus. When people are new in Parliament, they can sometimes get things incorrect, and that's what happens. God knows I've done it enough.
11: Another suspected case of bird flu has been detected in a seal at a key breeding ground in South Australia. Sophie Landau reports.
15: The SA Primary Industries Department says testing is underway. The seal was at the Pages Conservation Park, two small islands off the Kangaroo Island coast. It's the site of a presumed mass mortality event in birds last week. The islands are an important breeding site for the endangered Australian sea lion, which the Invasive Species Council warns could face an extinction-level event if the disease enters its colonies. On Sunday, a seal from Beachport in the state's southeast became Australia's first confirmed bird flu case in a mammal.
11: The Gold Coast and Sunshine Coasts have been named among the top five most expensive places to rent in the country in a report out this morning. Ali Bradfield has more.
16: The Priced Out report from affordable housing advocates Everybody's Home has found that for those earning $40,000 a year, renting a home in either of Queensland's two major coastal cities would cost more than their entire annual income, consuming 107% on the Sunshine Coast and 130% on the Gold Coast. The report names the beachside centres alongside Sydney and Perth as places where rents are least affordable when compared to local income. Everybody's Home is calling on the federal government to commit to building public and community housing.
11: Producers are warning of a looming shortage in workers with harvest season less than 2 months away. The federal government has paused working holiday visa applications from 24 countries. Advocates warn backpackers are critical to the seasonal workforce. Grain Producers Australia Chair Matthew Madden says the stakes are high.
17: It's a time-critical period. When harvest is on, harvest has to happen. It's with the danger of weather damage or yield loss. And if it doesn't come in on time, both those can be really, really impacted.
11: To Queensland's weather now. Brisbane, a top of 24 degrees today. Tomorrow, it'll be partly cloudy and a top of 26. On the Gold Coast, 23 the top today, a possible shower and 24 degrees tomorrow. Tomorrow on the Sunshine Coast, it'll be a top of 23 degrees. Ipswich, a possible shower and a top of 27. ABC News.
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1: 5 minutes past two. In a moment, a look at what's to be done about the illegal cigarette trade. This is such a problem and it's staring you right in the face, isn't it? Like, you will walk down your local shopping street, your high street, your plaza. You'll see the we know that that shop is selling black market, off-label cigarettes. And they're selling them for a fraction of the price of the legal ones being sold behind locked cabinets in plain packaging at local supermarkets. So how is that possible? I mean, it's, you hear this conversation playing out at a policy level. You have the Federal Treasurer saying that it doesn't make sense to lower the excise, that would unravel years of good work done to reduce smoking rates in Australia. But then at the same time, you have other political figures, One Nation leader Pauline Hanson and New South Wales Labor Premier Chris Minns saying, well, something's got to be done because the number of black market cigarettes being sold in this country is... it's at a ridiculously high level. It's wiping money from revenue, money that might otherwise be spent to assist communities grappling with the real and kind of tragic effects of nicotine addiction. So what do you do? Do you drop the price? Do you keep the price high? And by the way, again, how is it that these shops can trade so obviously in plain view? Maybe more funding for police and health agencies to crack down on these retailers is needed. It's complex. You're going to hear some of the ideas circulating with Pineapple Politics in a moment. Our former pollies keen to sink their teeth into this juicy subject. You're welcome to join in as well. 1300 222 612 is my phone number. That's 1300 222 612. I've also got a couple of songs going head to head in the People's Pick Sing Along Song Contest. I think I know which one will win today, but I have been wrong before many times. So you'll find out surely which two songs are competing. And then staying with music, I'm really enjoying your calls and reflections on what it was like to be a uni student in Queensland in the 70s, 80s and 90s when campuses had really vibrant music scenes, live music scenes, whether you were a band like the Go-Betweens that met at university, whether you were a band like the Saints that played at uni campuses. If you were a student at a uni in Queensland during that time, even some of the tech colleges, you probably remember what that gig culture was like. Well, there is a bit of a push to try and bring that back to our very quiet campuses today. Can it happen? Will it happen? Time will tell. But Therese, you remember uni life in the 70s. Was live music a big part of it? Therese, hi.
18: Hello. My live music was more around musicals and, you know, drama than actual bands, because I don't think I thought about that because I was concentrating on drama at the time. But when I first arrived at uni in 1973, my cousin Bill Brown of Queensland Theatre Company fame now, he was still a student doing his teaching degree, and there's an area below the Chanel Theatre, where there was at a time, and it was called the Cement Box, and that's where he and his friend Geoffrey Rush and some of their friends produced some really excellent performances, some of them just with guitars too, you know, afterwards. But my favourite was Hamlet on Ice, and Bill played the Queen, you know, the Deadly Queen.
1: Yeah.
18: And it was all very camp, and he had an outsized body shape, and wore high top basketball shoes, and all out of nowhere he'd suddenly shoot a basketball. It was hilarious. It was just absolutely wonderful. But also the next year I went to what was then Kedron Park Teachers College, which is now a part of the Queen's QTU, I think.
1: QUT?
18: QUT. Yeah. Good Lord. I'm showing my age.
1: That's all good, Tara.
18: Anyway, we did one show at the La Boite Theatre.
1: Yep.
18: And it was The Sentimental Bloke. And I still sing songs from that. It's really
1: CJ Dennis. Yeah. CJ Dennis, was it? Is that The Sentimental Bloke?
18: Yeah. CJ Dennis, absolutely, yeah. And, you know, the can I just sing a little bit of one song?
1: Please.
18: Because I think it's great. It says, little birds in their nests are

0: Oh, why shouldn't we? Isn't that great?
1: I just am so glad that you called to race. Studio audience goes wild. Nothing like a little bit of a cappella live music on the radio, Therese. Thank you so much.
0: It was lots of fun, you know. Yeah. And
1: fun, that's the thing. Fun. Is that what is missing from campus life today?
0: I think so. Mm. When I was talking to Ms. Davidson before, she was saying that, you know, she remembers the cement box and she used to act there.
1: Yes.
0: But the other thing was they had like a market, a student's market, which had really cheap vegetables and, you know, basics.
1: Yeah.
0: And, you know, you took your own bags, you know, back in the 70s.
1: Revolutionary.
0: You took your own bags to the market. And it was just absolutely wonderful. You know, they were like the... I guess that was transitional between universities being great places of learning to universities being economic corporations, businesses. You know?
1: Yep. Yeah, so, I'm hearing you, Therese. I'm hearing you. Lovely to have had you. Thank you.
0: Oh, thank you. Yeah.
1: Therese. This is Blondie, Heart of Glass, Pineapple Politics next. I'm Kat Feeney on 612 ABC Brisbane and Queensland.

0: Here for Blondie. That's Heart of Glass, Debbie Harry, what a legend. On 612 ABC Brisbane, ABC Queensland, 2:15, I'm Kat Feeney. And in a moment, we're going to be considering a little bit of this.
1: Today, I can tell you that of all the four centres across the state, so I'm talking about Cleveland and Townsville and the three southern centres, which are Waco Youth Remand, West Moreton and BY, which is Brisbane Youth Detention Centre, all four centres are at capacity and there are in excess of 40 young people in watch houses awaiting a bed.
0: That is Stacey Chanel. She's the Australian Workers Union Queensland Secretary, and she was speaking with Steve Austin on 612 ABC Brisbane this morning, painting a picture of what's facing young people and workers involved in the state's youth detention system. The Youth Justice Minister, Laura Gerber, believes a deal can be done.
2: The Queensland Government remains at the table and negotiating in good faith with the unions. I would ask the Labor unions to continue to be at the table and negotiate in good faith because our workers in our detention centres are vitally important.
0: But the LNP also wants to expand bail laws, which could put extra pressure on the system. Does this make you feel safe, or does it expose some systemic problems? More in Pineapple Politics in a moment. Stay with me.
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0: Righto, before we get into Pineapple Politics, you've got a very important job to do. I have two songs for you. One defined a genre of music. The other made a superstar out of an Australian musician. But which is the better song? That's up to you. You have to vote for your preferred option because the song with the most support will be the last song I play for you this afternoon. This is the People's Pick Sing-Along Song Contest. Here is your first option.

a song from American dance band D-Light. It came out in 1990, Elektra Records, their debut single. And it was their lead single on the debut album, World Click. It was a huge hit in the nightclubs, and it went to number one on the US Dance Club Party Chart. It also reached number four on the Billboard Hot 100. It had mainstream appeal. It peaked at number one in Australia for a week in November 1990. So if you were clubbing that Christmas, you would have been dancing to this song. It was also surprisingly a huge hit in Luxembourg. Anyway, it's a great song, and it defines in many ways the dance music genre, especially of the 1990s. But is it as good as or better than this one?

0: John Paul Young. Yesterday's Hero, pop song from the legend. It was written by George Young and Harry Vander. It came out in February 1975. And it was the lead single on Young's debut studio album, Hero. In 1975, Molly Meldrum, in his Listener in TV column, wrote that if this record is not a hit all over Australia, then I'll burn my Beatles collection. Well, it was a hit, not only in Australia, but in South Africa and in the United States. It peaked at number 42 and it made JPY a star. Don't feel bad if you followed my story, then just be glad you ain't in my shoes. So which song is it going to be? Which one do you prefer? Which is the better song? Vote for your favourite now, 1300 222 612 or text 0467 922 612. The song with the most support wins. Good luck. Pineapple Politics, your weekly serve of political news and analysis. Always juicy, sometimes spiky, delicious and nutritious. Today you're joined by former ALP federal member Graham Perrett and former LNP state cabinet minister Scott Emerson. Guys, I've got to get a flavour check on the
1: g'day.
0: People's Pick sing-along song contest. Any preferences at this point?
1: I love both of those songs. I'm going to go with Delight because it's got the best dancing.
0: Okay.
1: The live version of that, their dance moves are just phenomenal.
0: So and that psychedelic 1960s film clip was pretty cool as well. Yeah.
2: Get an example of you dancing today.
0: If it wins.
2: If it wins, yes. Maybe next week. We'll come in and do that.
0: Scotty Emerson?
2: I will then go for...
0: JPY?
2: I saw Easy Beats here at the Brisbane Entertainment Centre in 1990s when they had a reunion, obviously with George Young and Harry Vander Young.
1: Great musician.
2: And, of course, as you said, they wrote that. I can still remember that film clip for JP. What was he wearing? A sailor's outfit or something
1: down
2: like that? Walking down the street. And the beginning of that where they hear the, you know, when I walk down the street and you see all the girls running. I think that was in front of Channel 9 studios, it might have been.
0: Oh, my goodness.
2: That film clip. So.
0: My first John Paul Young film clip was the one he did for the Baz Luhrmann ballroom film, Lovers in the Air, with the angelic choir and the scenes from the movie intersecting. All I wanted was a red flamenco dress. And I thought my life was made. But look, we're here to talk about a couple of other subjects. Gentlemen, thank you for your support.
2: Well, you always sparkle in here, don't you?
0: Oh, thank you. Thank you. Tobacco, the tobacco taboo. The tobacco commissioner says more than half of all tobacco consumed in Australia is now coming from the black market. This may have led to $12 billion in taxes being lost each year. Federal Labor says its plan is to continue to pursue a law enforcement response. But the Labor Premier of New South Wales, Chris Minns, kind of thinks that One Nation leader Pauline Hanson is onto something. They want to slash the tax on cigarettes by 75% and freeze indexation for 3 years, saying a cut in the excise will help make the black market trade unprofitable. Graham Perrett, a Labor Premier supporting a policy from One Nation? What's going on?
1: They'll be studying this health policy slash excise policy in years to come, I think. The graph that they showed on Insiders on the weekend put it at 80-20, that 20% of tobacco was being taxed and sold legally. So, yeah, the policy didn't quite go as planned. I mean, we'd seen a graph over the years. The more you put up excise, the fewer people smoke.
0: Yeah.
1: It was a straight line until...
0: Celebrated around the world.
1: We had plain packaging that was challenged in the international courts. Australia won, and then that was seen as a precedent. So tobacco was on the slide for a long time. Now, I didn't get any of the latest data, and Scott is looking at me knowingly. Hopefully he's got some data on whether there's actually more tobacco being consumed in Australia now. Obviously, if you're buying illegal tobacco at a legal shop, you're probably not doing all the ABS data. Data forms.
0: Yeah, you're not reporting, maybe. Okay. So we have at this point a consideration of what is best for Australia. Is it better to keep cigarettes legal and priced highly to stem the rates of smoking? Or is it better to drop the price of cigarettes? Or is it better to invest in stronger enforcement? Scott Emerson, What I think is interesting about this is the fact that the coalition was shaping to take a lead on this issue. Warren Entsch, a couple of years ago, had been stamping his feet about a drop in the excise. But Pauline Hanson's One Nation has kind of snookered you, or at least scuppered the coalition. Is the LNP kind of frustrated that she moved first on this issue?
2: This will be one of the issues for the LNP going forward over the next 2 years, especially in the lead up to the federal election, is that obviously they've got now a party on...

0: on the right of them, who's got a lot of support out there, you know, and matching it with the two major traditional parties. And they've got to work out what the policies are. And they don't want to be seen is that they're chasing or replicating a policy that Hanson has come out with. The challenge is, of course, is that, they still see themselves, and quite rightly, as the alternative government. This is the LNP, and you can argue about what the polls are saying. So they still have to have certain elements of, we've got to put forward policies that actually stack up economically, have got credibility and such things. That's not necessarily an impediment to One Nation in terms of its policies. The amount of scrutiny that would go to the official opposition is not necessarily being tested on the One Nation. So you've got to be a bit careful about that. In terms of broader tobacco, Graeme's quite right. The Parliamentary Budget Office had a look at the figures in terms of illicit use of tobacco. And again, 80% is now being used illicitly. We're still in the bottom five of the OECD countries in terms of the use of tobacco. But there's also here, in terms of the debate about if you reduce down the price by reducing the excise and the tax, does that actually reduce usage, or does that mean that just, in fact, some people will use more because the prices are cheaper and legal? And don't forget, there's two different issues here of jurisdiction. The federal government takes the money and wants the money and is getting it and controls the tax. It's the state's job in terms of the criminal side of things. Mm. So when you hear, say, So when Chris Mims is saying, oh, look, you know, you should be doing something about this, this is also a recognition from the states that some of their efforts to control the illegal trade are not working. So they're saying, I want the other side of politics or the other side of government, the federal government, to do something about it. Well, the federal government's saying, no, states, we're controlling tax. You need to do something about the criminal side of it.
1: Yeah.
2: It is an issue that is so in your face, though, isn't it? You walk down any high street or plaza shopping area and you will see the shops, if you're not popping in the shop to buy your illegal diaries, you will see them and you will know, probably rightly assuming, that they are trading in it. And the question that many people ask is, how can that be?
1: Yeah.
2: How can it be so blatant, Graeme Parrott?
1: I asked a friend, because I saw a sign on the window, this is in Sydney, that this is closed down by the health department, the New South Wales Health Department. And I asked one of the people that I knew who smoked, and I said, where are you buying it? And he said, well, you're mad. You're paying five times more for the legal tobacco, whether you're giving money to the Treasury coffers. And he said, it's just everyone does it. It was, you know, the Warren Entsch argument has sort of been lost. It is complicated. I think the Nationals, do the Nationals still take tobacco support money? But I don't think the LNP does, or the Liberal Party.
0: I think the Nationals are the only major party that still take, I think there's a report I heard last week about that, saying the Nationals still do, and I apologise if I'm getting that wrong, but I think that's
1: well, certainly a few years ago, they were the only ones.
0: But again, you come back to that issue. If 80% of consumers are doing it, it shows, one, how common it is, two, how easy it is, and three, how generally acceptable it is.
1: Yeah.
0: If there's so many people doing it as well, it's quite extraordinary.
2: Is it a vote winner? That'll be another.
1: Well, it's is it prohibition? You know, like, is Elliot Ness coming around the corner, or is it the Queensland Health official who'll be locking up the tobacco guy?
0: But come back to a vote winner. Yeah, now look, if I'm paying $50 for a pack of fags and I get them for $20, yep, I might vote for you. But how many people are actually smoking? Don't forget, it's a very small percentage of people in Australia who smoke.
1: 10 or 12% last time I checked.
0: Mm. So it's not like there's a lot of people out there doing that.
2: Mm. Scott Emerson with you, former LNP cabinet minister in the state of Queensland. You're also with Graeme Parrott, a former ALP federal member of parliament. My name is Kat Benny. This is Pineapple Politics. You can join the conversation on 1300 222 612 or text on 0467 922 612. It's just after 2:30. The next issue, speaking of contentious policy making, is one that is playing out right here in Queensland. Youth detention staff are on strike in this state today. They are campaigning for better wages.
3: In the last 12 months, there were 500 serious staff assaults, and those are just the serious ones.

0: and the ones that get reported. That level of staff assault, serious staff assault, wouldn't be acceptable in any other workplace in modern Australia. Yet somehow it's acceptable in Queensland.
1: That is Stacey Chanel, the Australian Workers Union Queensland Secretary, speaking with Steve Austin on 612 ABC Brisbane this morning. She says there's been no movement from the government since conversations 3 weeks ago. We heard from the Youth Justice Minister, who says a deal can still be done. At the same time, the LNP is campaigning for tougher bail laws, which could lead to a potential influx of prisoners, given that mandatory minimum sentences for breaching bail could also be applied to include adult offenders. Scott, is this responsible governance?
2: Well, look, there's two issues here. One is obviously an industrial dispute, and there's a pay claim being made. And I think anyone who's been involved in government or the union movement is aware of the kind of discussions, the rhetoric that's takes place. But then there's the other issue, and this has always been an issue with the LNP's policy and the Get Tough on Juvenile Crime, particularly going into it. And we've talked about it here on this program. As part of that, if you're going to have more juveniles in detention, you're going to have more pressure on capacity of what you've got. And this is always going to be an issue for the government going forward. And it continues to be an issue. And you can try to build more detention centres and jails as you go forward. It doesn't happen instantaneously. It takes time to do that. So there's those two separate issues. In one sense, in terms of the broader public, I can understand the concerns there in terms of the detention and the conditions that juveniles are in. But also, from terms of the government and its policies going into the election and what the public says out there, there is a strong view out there that juvenile crime was out of control under the previous government. There has to be a tough process and approach to this. That continues to be the case. I don't think that has been diminished. And while people will accept that there are issues there in terms of detention, I think the bigger issue out there for many people in Queensland is still the idea that there was a lot of juveniles out there breaking the law and that wasn't being dealt with.
1: The problem has history. The State Audit Office recently found the number of inmates being held in Queensland prisons had increased by 54% over the past 10 years. And this is in part because while in government, Labor introduced a presumption against bail principle, removing the idea of detention as a last resort from the Youth Justice Act. Does Labor need to take responsibility for these issues as well as the LNP Graham Perrett?
3: I never supported that notion. I never have. I always think the best person to make a decision about an individual is the person sitting in front of them, the skilled magistrate, rather than politicians campaigning. I don't think you can make decisions about people's lives based on, you know, crime, you know, by rhyming. That seems to be what's happening now, you know, adult crime, adult time. I mean, basically we should be looking at the person in front of the magistrate and let the magistrate make the decision. Because what happens when you have these mandatory sentencing of anyone is that the lower the seriousness of the crime, they then are more likely to be not convicted. Whereas you should be able to have the whole range of sentencing options available for the judge. At whatever level, that's my opinion about our judicial system that has lasted, you know, the common law system's been around for 500, 600, 700 years and it served us well. I think we should have a bit more faith in the sentencing process. And the flip side of it is prevention is always better than punishment. You send people to jail and you create criminals. If you send a 16-year-old, a 15-year-old, a 14-year-old and lock them up with hardened criminals, you create more criminals. And I remember the election campaign and Mr. Crisafulli, when he was campaigning, talked a lot, a good game, about prevention programs and diversion programs and some of those other things that will make us, that won't cost as much as locking everyone up, according to the union, in very overcrowded prisons at the moment.
1: We are starting to understand a little bit more about that policy at the circuit breaker initiatives, for example, under a great scrutiny at the moment. But ahead of the state election, Labor did address its stance on crime too. It took a harder line approach.
3: Yes, it did. Do you want me to defend that?
1: Well, I mean, I just think, you know, is this policy making for popular opinion or is it sound legislative reform?
2: You mentioned those numbers in terms of incarceration rates, detention rates there. If I recall, you said the last 10 years, I think only Labor only changed its policy on breach of bail in 2020. So you're only going to get 4 years, five, 6 years ago. So it wasn't that whole period there. I take, just what in terms of what Graham said there, I understand the element of looking at a case-by-case basis. But importantly, when if you go back to the famous line of Tony Blair, I think did in the 1990s, there were tough on crime, tough on the causes of crime, which is about prevention as well as dealing with someone who's done crime in terms of that. So those two elements to that. But unfortunately, Graham, when you look at saying, "Oh, we want to do prevention and don't want to have these mandatory sentences," the reason we got to that and the reason it was such a potent political issue at the last election was the approach that was being taken doesn't seem to have been working, and the broader public think juvenile crime's out of control. This sense of let's let the magistrates and decide what's going to be the right penalty, and let's talk about prevention rather than cracking down hard on juvenile crime. Well, the public looked at it and said, no, I think there's a problem out there. We need to take a different approach. So if people are concerned about what's happening now, they've got to look back and say, Labor was in power for 10 years. This problem went out of control under Labor. If people are getting harder now in terms of the circumstances of what's happening, it's a result of what happened over a decade.
1: Graham, do you think that Labor in the state of Queensland has presented a useful alternative?
3: Look, I must admit, I haven't soaked in the alternative policies as much, and I know it's expensive. And I also seem to recall the previous police commissioner saying, look, there were some recidivism problems with a small group of people, in Townsville, in Cairns, there was some, a particular group who gave an impression that people were out of control because they were out of control. But to then treat every juvenile that appears in front of a court as, guess what, you're off to the clink for 6 months, or you're going to be in jail for a week in probation.
2: Detention there.
3: Remand, basically, waiting to be dealt with. There's more nights of young people waiting to be dealt with than there are
2: But I think that was the issue when we looked at that small percentage. The public looked at it and said, well, they heard the police commissioner say this, and the police minister, and the government, Labor government, saying there's only a small percentage. And people would scratch their heads and say, so you know who they are, you know it's a small percentage, why aren't you doing something about that small percentage? That was the issue.
1: Yes.
2: That was a problem.
1: All right, well, we will see this issue develop across the week. Scott Emerson, Graham Parrott, we'll leave it there for now. To both of you, thank you very much for your time and your insight. Lovely to have you.
2: And you too,
1: Scott.
2: Graham,
1: thank you. Scott, we won't see you for a little bit. You're off.
2: No, I'm off to do a little bit of swimming, an ocean swimming overseas, a race off Spain.
1: Very good. We'll
2: 4.5 k's ocean race.
1: We'll send you a card.
2: Oh, thank you.
1: You can send us a card.
2: Do we send postcards? Have we talked about that previously?
1: We do. Price of stamps has gone up. That's the problem. Scott, and thank you, Graham Parrott. Thank you as well. It's been Pineapple Politics on 612 ABC Brisbane and ABC Queensland, your weekly serve of political news and analysis. My name is Kat Feeney, and in a moment I'll take you through the front pages of your major masthead so you're up to speed with the rest of the news around the world. Before 3 o'clock, it's Children's Book Week. But what is the secret to developing a love for reading in a young child today? One that probably has, let's face it, its eyes firmly glued to a screen. Well, you'll hear from a woman who's published a children's book, is a PhD researcher. She may well have the answer. Stay with me for more.

Crowded House. One band. Good. Something So Strong, you're hearing it on 612 ABC Brisbane, ABC Queensland. Have you selected the song you're supporting in the sing-along song contest yet?

John Paul Young's Yesterday's Hero, the international hit song, up against this. From D-Light. Set dance floors alight in the 1990s. Yesterday's Hero charted in the 70s. But which is the better song? Vote for your favourite now on 1300 222 612 or text on 0467 922 612. The song with the most support will win the People's Pick sing-along spot, the last song on the show. I wonder if your favourite will get across the line. May the best song win. Here's what's happening on the news front, though. Front pages of your major news mastheads, starting with the ABC Online. At 2:45, and the story is Anthony Albanese declares WA's GST deal will not change while he's Prime Minister. He made the comments on his first visit to Perth since a report recommended the 2018 carve-up be scrapped because it only benefits WA. The AFR reporting KPMG Australia cuts 5% of staff as data scandal shrinks demand. The Big Four accounting firm will cut 27 partners and 360 staff in the first stage of a cost reduction program triggered by a document misuse scandal. On The Australian, fuel giant reaps profits from Middle East crisis. Surging prices due to US President Donald Trump's war with Iran has led to bumper profits for Australia's largest petrol retailer. On The Guardian, AFL CEO says actions of a few don't define football industry amid Swan scandal. The AFL CEO Andrew Dillon won't say the game's got a cultural problem, saying the actions of a few Swans players don't define everyone in the business. The Courier Mail. No fingerprints to link triple murder accused to fatal stabbings, court hears. A detective has told a court there is no fingerprint evidence linking Darryl Young to the actual shooting of three family members on a remote Queensland property. The Brisbane Times. Fit the purpose now. Minister shuts down major 2032 Gabba Games revamp. Marking 6 years to the Brisbane 2032 Paralympic Games, Sport Minister Tim Mander rules out a Gabba overhaul as talks continue on QSAC upgrades. The Gold Coast Bulletin, court ruling puts $4 billion of Gold Coast towers at risk. Gold Coast councillors face an urgent call to act after a landmark court ruling threw more than $4 billion in construction and 4,341 new homes into doubt. So you're up to speed. On the big news stories this afternoon, I'm Kat Feeney, and next, school pick

0: national sport. How much more can our farmers survive? What's causing the algal bloom? Can we afford the energy transition?
1: Questions, they've never been more important. So the one thing we'll never question is our duty to keep asking. ABC News, keep asking.
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3: Do you have a reader in the family? Is that reader a little person? Well done, if that is. But if not, what can be done to encourage, to stimulate the love of reading amongst that littlie? And why does it matter? Why does it matter? Why do kids need to read books in this day and age when screens seem to dominate? Well, this week, classrooms all over Queensland are going to be filled with colourful casts of book characters because Book Week is back and it gives little ones a chance to celebrate the many worlds they've been taken to through books. But of all of these magical worlds, Narnia, the magic faraway tree, the land of the Lorax, the land of the giants, they all have same postcode for your little adventures, your backyard. Dr. Sam Wheeler is a children's author and researcher whose work brings book magic and the magic of nature together. And Dr. Wheeler, you've just published your new novel. It's called The Lost Island. Beautiful illustrations on the front cover by Aniki Nowak. Tell me about this story.
4: Awesome. Well, this is an amazing story full of everything. So survival, adventure, nature. So I don't know if you've ever been caught in a situation where you've forgotten that actually nature is in control of this world. We forget, don't we?
3: We do.
4: We just think us humans, we just dominate everything. Well, I've been in a few hairy situations before and I've thought I had the survival skills, but sadly, not so much. So I threw 11-year-old Theo on an island in the middle of the Pacific Ocean.
3: Oh, wow.
4: And I wanted to see what he would do with that. And I was thrilled to find out not much. Everything that I failed at, he failed at too. But you know what? I think we all know that if we respect nature and work with nature, we can find a way out of most of our tricky situations. So, yeah, I threw some things at this poor young man, but he managed pretty well in the end.
3: Yeah, I mean, how relatable for a kid of that age who's dealing with so many upheavals in life, early puberty, challenges of modern schooling, home life challenges, and I guess also maybe in a big city, especially a disconnection from the natural world. Was this
4: absolutely
3: also part of your motivation?
4: Absolutely. So when I was doing my PhD, I was absolutely thrilled to find out that there are ways that we can help. I think one of the misconceptions is that unless you're out there, you know, wading through swamps and travelling around forests, you're not getting enough nature. Yes, that is the primary way to connect with the natural world. But books and music and pictures all have a role. And in particular, being able to write about nature helps young people realise there is hope. And by invoking some curiosity and hoping that they will create some wonder around this beautiful place that we live, you can create stories that not scaremongering and not didactic, not trying to say this is what you must do to recycle plastic, but instead an adventure and a way that kids can find a love of nature.
3: Mm.
4: Once we reconnect children with nature and make them realise that we're all part of one, we get that empathy back, we get that emotional connection. All of those things will help our children with things like anxiety, with this awful feeling of helplessness that we're creating. Like you mentioned earlier, you know, we're in front of our screens, we're getting all these messages about the environment, whereas stories like The Lost Island help children connect with nature in a positive way.
3: Mm-hmm.
4: And when we do that, we allow them and hopefully enable them to have a connection with nature that will last a whole lifetime, not just the length of reading that book.
3: What do we risk losing if we don't inspire young people to read books?
4: Well, I think a lot of people think that we risk climate change. I think actually what's happening is climate change is real. What we want instead is to give people hope that what they do may make a difference.
3: Mm-hmm.
4: And I think that books like The Lost Island will not work unless we show children things they can relate to. So giving them positivity, creating curiosity are all things that we can do. By saying, oh, don't use plastic, or that's the last polar bear in the world, those things are just not helping children connect. They won't relate to those stories. Stories where they look at a protagonist and go, oh my gosh, I've felt anxious. Oh, I've got a stepsister.

0: oh, yeah, I'm not very good at sport, but hey, look what I achieved is a much more positive way to go about it.
1: Samantha Wheeler's The Lost Island is the new book you're hearing about today on 612 ABC Brisbane and Queensland. Dr. Wheeler's published this book, and we're talking about it because it is Book Week, also because we like to celebrate the work of local authors here on the station. I watched a beautiful David Attenborough nature documentary with my 10-year-old the other day, and it was stunning. It was all of the things you love and expect from a David Attenborough nature documentary, but it was also really heartbreaking because you mentioned the polar bear, and that was one of the last shots, this polar bear swimming in an ocean free of ice. And I was interested to gauge her reaction to it, whether she was going to be troubled by it. What is the difference between watching a story like that and a story that you immerse yourself in through a book? And I know you said you put yourself in it, but is there something about a physical book and the absence of visual information that invites a deeper connection with the issue?
0: Yes, yes, absolutely. So that scene you saw that David Attenborough's series had gets you emotionally but leaves you feeling wanting. You don't know what you can do about it. And what happens in the narrative of a story is you have, of course, your beginning, middle and end. It's not just beginning, middle and end of the plot. It's beginning, middle and end of your emotional connection with the story. And so you'll notice whenever you read adults the same, your characters in your story go through an emotional journey that usually is quite fulfilling by the end. And that's what leaves you thinking about that book forever. And I'm sure there are many listeners out there who've read a book that they can really remember in detail. You mentioned Narnia. I can really imagine the feeling of those children in that cupboard. And bringing that emotion that's left with you from a book is the emotion that you need to help children connect with nature. And so connecting not only the plot, nature and emotion all together, you end up with a much more positive experience than watching a documentary where you're left feeling anxious or you're left feeling like there's no hope. Creating something that you as a person's been through, whether it's you've been bullied at school or you've felt lonely, helps the child use what they know to connect with what they don't know. And I think that's probably the difference between a story that's pitched between 8 and 12-year-olds and a documentary that's pitched for anybody who wants to watch it. It's that you see you in the story.
1: And you imagine more than you might if you have so much of the information provided to you visually through a screen. Okay, so The Lost Island, consider adding it to your little one's book list. Are you excited about Book Week, by the way?
0: I love Book Week.
1: Yeah.
0: It is crazy. You know what it does? It lets all us book nerds who usually spend our lunch times in the library be the focus of attention. And many writers will tell you that their books sell on word of mouth. And when you've got all these kids chatting about their favourite book, it's got to get kids who are not keen on reading reading. So go Book Week. It's the best invention ever.
1: Dr. Sam Wheeler, children's author. The new book is The Lost Island. It's out now through the University of Queensland Press. Thank you so much.
0: Thanks for having me, Kat, and happy Book Week.
1: Happy Book Week.
0: Thank you.
1: Indeed.
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1: Time to find out which song has won the People's Pick Sing-Along Song Contest. Was it D-Lite's Groovers in the Heart or was it John Paul Young's Yesterday's Hero? Of course it was.
6: Wasn't it?
1: By a mile.

0: romping it in with the People's Pick sing-along song contest this afternoon, triumphing over D-Light, that dance classic. We'll have to wait for another day to be played on this radio station. Thank you for joining in the fun. My name is Kat Beeney. You get to pick the music every afternoon. Let's do it all again tomorrow, shall we? It's 2 minutes to three.
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0: And after the 3 o'clock edition of the news, Ellen Fanning is with you.
2: Here's my dilemma.
0: Here we go.
2: I may or may not have taken two old formula pseudoephedrine Codral tablets. If I have and I take two more, disaster could ensue. If I haven't, I'll really have my head on the desk by about 4:30.
0: So you're kind of damned if you do, damned if you don't. Were they in date?
2: Yeah.
0: They were, you know, by the use-by date? And what period of time has elapsed?
2: I can't think whether I just had them or not.
0: Don't take the pink ones. They're the drowsy ones.
2: Okay.
0: Don't do them.
2: Step one, don't take the pink
0: ones. Don't put that away.
2: But
0: Ellen Fanning.
2: I don't know whether to take another one or not.
0: Should you be here? Are you infectious?
2: Probably not. No, it's a sinus infection.
0: Okay.
2: I'm all right.
0: All right. So she's put the medicine to one side.
2: So look, this
0: dear listener.
2: It could either get really, really freaky and fast. You know, strap in and let's go.
0: Yeah.
2: Pseudoephedrine. Or it could get really slow.
0: Well, I can't wait to find out which way the cookie crumbles, Ellen Fanning. Yeah. Do you recall anything else about your program this afternoon at this point?
2: Well,
0: Ellen, Ellen.
2: Yeah. Well, Michelle, producer extraordinaire Collins, had for dinner last night.
0: Oh, God. Here we go.
2: Fish fingers on white bread.
0: Okay, great.
2: She's clearly given up. When you've given up on dinner, what do you serve? 1-300-222-612.
0: Porridge.
2: 0467-922-612.
0: Porridge with a bit of yogurt and maybe some sultanas. That's
2: there
0: your fruit,
2: you
0: your dairy and your wheat.
2: It's all there.
0: That's all you need.
2: That's all you need.
0: Ellen Fanning with you after the news at 3. I'm Kat Feeney. Cheers, Brisbane. You have been brilliant.
3: Good afternoon, Will Murray with ABC News. A jury has begun deliberating in the trial of a traditional owner from far north Queensland who was accused of defrauding his community out of hundreds of thousands of dollars in mining royalties. Connor Byrne reports.
4: Cairns District Court has heard Ankamuthi traditional owner Larry Joe Woosup signed a mining royalty deal in 2013 with the company Gulf Alumna, which his community had rejected 4 years earlier. Mr. Woosup has pleaded not guilty to two counts of fraud. The court heard he made himself sole trustee of a trust and allegedly spent more than $200,000

0: Scholars in short sequence in early 2014. Judge Joshua Trevino finished summing up the case to the jury this morning. The jury was sent out to begin its deliberations just before 2 o'clock this afternoon.
1: Queensland Youth Detention Centre staff have walked off the job for 24 hours amid an ongoing dispute over paying conditions. The Australian Workers Union warns tougher bail laws could push the system beyond breaking point, as state political reporter Laura Lavelle reports.
2: The AWU says Queensland's youth detention centres are full, with a further 40 young people waiting in watchhouses for a bed. Hundreds of workers have taken strike action today amid a standoff with the state government over pay, staff shortages and safety concerns. Union Secretary Stacey Chanel says the LNP's plans to harden bail laws will see an influx of prisoners in a system already buckling under pressure.
3: It absolutely beggars belief that the Christopher Lee government thinks that they can treat their staff in youth detention as pawns in their youth justice game.
2: Youth Justice Minister Laura Gerber says the government's adult time, adult crime laws have reduced the number of serious repeat offenders.
1: Five people have been arrested as part of an investigation into alleged corruption in the construction sector, with detectives raiding the CFMEU headquarters in Melbourne. Alexandra Alvaro has the details.
4: Victoria Police's Task Force Hawk has been investigating criminal behaviour in the state's construction sector, which has been rocked by allegations of widespread union corruption. Police say detectives received information about secret commissions, leading to raids on six properties this morning. One of those was the CFMEU headquarters on Elizabeth Street. Five people have been taken into custody and are being interviewed by police. In a statement, CFMEU Assistant Administrator Matt McGowan said the union was aware of the matter but unable to comment further.
1: An international developer has applied to build a nearly $32 billion digital park, which would include four data centres on the Western Downs. Ali Bradfield reports.
5: The proposed Western Downs Digital Park would be developed by Singapore-based company Zira DC and include four large data centres built over 6 years. Project documents claim the development could generate around $760 million a year in economic output once fully operational. The application says the facilities would primarily use air-cooled technology and treated wastewater systems to significantly reduce water demand. The proposed site, 37 kilometres from Dalby, is near existing energy infrastructure. The development application is now awaiting council approval.
1: The CEO of the AFL, Andrew Dillon, says the league won't interfere into a police investigation of an alleged sexual assault. Five Sydney Swans players were stood down for breaching club protocols last Monday morning at a Melbourne hotel. Victoria Police are separately investigating an alleged sexual assault from a complaint that came from a woman in the players' rooms. No charges have been laid or arrests made, and Dillon says the AFL won't investigate the matter until the police have finished its investigation.
6: There's a police investigation going on now. Once that's completed, we'll conduct our own inquiries, but the AFL won't get involved while there's a police investigation underway.
1: And staying on the AFL, Zach Butters has officially informed Port Adelaide that he will be leaving the club via free agency. The announcement ends long-running speculation about his future at Alberton, with the 25-year-old midfielder set to explore a return home to his home state of Victoria. To Queensland's weather for tomorrow, scattered to widespread showers, periods of rain and isolated thunderstorms inland in southern and central Queensland, possible severe thunderstorms with damaging wind gusts and heavy rainfall in the southern interior. Brisbane partly cloudy and a top of 26 degrees. The Gold Coast a possible shower and 24. The Sunshine Coast partly cloudy and 23. Cairns mostly sunny and 29. Mount Isa a shower or two, 26. ABC News.
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2: Hey, a very good afternoon to you. I'm back. You can't catch anything from me anymore. I might sound snuffly, but you can't catch anything anymore. But I have cut some corners recently. Is that you at this stage of the term? Well, you think, I can't be bothered anymore. What are you going to serve the family for dinner? Have you lost the will to cook? The shops are shut. You're not going to do Uber Eats. Don't be ridiculous. You just need to put something on the table. Last night, producer extraordinaire Michelle Collins has admitted to the team that she had fish finger sandwiches on white bread, and apparently there was iceberg lettuce involved, but only a small amount. 1-300-222-612-0467-92262. This is a safe space. Don't be concerned. You can tell me. What is the meal that you plonk on the table and say, that's it, that's all you've got. If you're hungry, come and get it. 1-300-222-612-0467-92262.
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1: Traffic.
3: Oh, Ellen, welcome back. I've missed you. Lovely to have you back.
2: Thank you. Even though
3: you're a little bit snuffly, I'm croaky. So there we are, croaky and snuffly this afternoon.
2: Very good.
3: Red Hill, broken down cement truck, Hale Street, northbound left lane and right lanes are blocked at the Kelvin Grove Road and Musgrave Road exit. Two truck crash just in at Riverview in the last 10 minutes. Ipswich Motorway westbound after Mine Street on ramp. Traffic's already back to Logan Motorway, Gales with peak traffic. A car and e-scooter incident just about cleared on Wickham Street, outbound left lane and Montpellier Road at Newstead. There has been some minor delays there. And got a breakdown at Homeview. Minor build-up. Logan River Road, northbound at Gardner Road. Got debris on the M1 northbound before you Alpa Road at Pimperbar. Breakdown sitting at Barrenbar. Logan Motorway westbound. It's in the left shoulder before the Wembley Road off-ramp. Speeds are down at 80. And also, a couple of crashes still getting cleared up. One at Kalanga. It's been there for over half an hour. Anzac Avenue eastbound near School Road. And also crashing up at Mangavat. Just waiting for towing to remove the last vehicle. Logan Road southbound. Left lane blocked after Newnham Road. I'm Brad from ATN. I'll be back at 3:30. 3 on 6:12 ABC Brisbane.
2: Thanks so much for that, Brad. Weather's lovely outside. 22 degrees. It's not my nose, by the way. I'm having a fisherman's friend. They're very good, but they're quite bracing, aren't they, the fisherman's friend? 23 degrees at Woolloongabba, Macleay Island 21. I'll turn the microphone off when I make those noises. Springfield Central 23, Springwood 20 degrees, flat 20. Upper Caboolture 22, Gold Coast 22 and 23 degrees on the Sunshine Coast. What's an easy dinner? Michelle Collins actually ate, mature woman, fish fingers on white bread with a bit of lettuce. I don't believe the lettuce. I reckon that's a fake. Says when the kids were little, she'd give them Cheerios now and again, not just for a birthday party. One time the whole family had nuggets and chips. What about you? 1-300-222-612. Do you have a can of baked beans or tinned spaghetti for those nights when you get home late? Is that you? The emergency supply of two-minute noodles. I don't think you bought them when you were at university. They're fine. It's 40 years later. They're fine. Don't worry about it. You can eat that. Jason, on the Gold Coast this afternoon, what would you eat in a pinch?
4: In a pinch, I would have a baked bean sandwich with heaps of butter on white bread.
2: Oh, you're toasting the bread at least?
4: No, not toasting the bread. Just a nice, fresh loaf of bread from Baker's with heaps of butter and baked beans.
2: Something about baked beans has never quite agreed with me, even though I don't mind a cannellini in the wild. Doesn't the baked bean sauce, et cetera, just sog right into the bread so that your fingers are going through the sanger?
4: Well, what I love about it, the actual sauce oozes out of the sandwich and then you get to lick your fingers.
2: Okay, so it's the full experience had on the back step.
4: Absolutely, you got it.
2: Or over the sink. Very good, Jason, starting us off nicely. Full confession, baked bean sandwich, not even going to toast the bread. See, toasting the bread would at least, I don't know this for a fact, but it would seem, wouldn't it, to make the bread a little bit more waterproof. It'd improve the structural integrity of the entire meal. Not Jason, nah, just get it down any way you can. Alice from Kalanga, Ellen, have you tried those tinned meals you can get like sausages and vegetables in a tin? You serious? Beef and onions in a tin. Are you sure that's not dog food? 1-300-222-612. What would you eat if you were desperate, Sandy?
5: I have been known 2-minute noodles and a glass of red wine, but not necessarily in that order.
2: Well, you can't be waiting a full 2 minutes for the red wine, can you?
5: No, no. And actually, I've got exactly what you've got, and I've just had a fisherman's friend as well.
2: Yes, they're very good. I don't know what it is about them, but they're bracing, aren't they? They're like being slapped in the face with a wet fish.
5: Come on. It can only be improved by a small glass of port before you go to bed, and that might stop you coughing, because that's all that's, the alcohol in the cough mixture is the only thing really that stops the coughing.
2: Do you know, last night I had a little snifter, is that the word? I don't know, I'd have to Google it, of brandy.
5: Oh, yeah.
2: I had I don't think I've had brandy this century. And I saw it there and I thought, I shall have a little bit of, yes, snifter. Yep, that's the word. Yep. For brandy, cognac and whiskey. Yeah, yeah. Whatever gets you through the night. 2 minute noodles and red wine. Hope you're feeling better soon. Kathy, what's your easy dinner? Or Kath? It's you, Kath. Hi.
6: It is. Hi, Ellen. And welcome back.
2: Thanks, Chuck.
6: My easy dinner is, like Kat Feeney said, porridge with some yogurt and fruit.
2: Okay. So you just go back to breakfast. Would you eat any other breakfast cereal for dinner?
6: No.
2: You wouldn't eat Cocoa Pops for dinner, for instance.
6: Oh, no, I don't eat Cocoa Pops.
2: What about Weet-Bix? Would you eat Weet-Bix if you had nothing else?
6: Weet-Bix might be a good one.
2: Okay, anything porridgey could go. Thanks, Kath. Have a great afternoon. I'm going to cough. Hang on. Ted from Hendra, scrambled eggs on toast, perfectly sensible. And you can get a bit of fancy with that too. Chuck a bit of old cheese in there as well. Julie from Chermside, 1975, she's having a flashback. I remember the year well. Mum got a jaffle maker for Mother's Day. Remember those? I don't think there's any actual difference between a jaffle maker and a sandwich press, but we do know that a jaffle press would produce particular markings on the outside of the bread. And it was a much less efficient operation, as I recall. Anyway, one night every week thereafter until the bloody thing broke, we had leftovers, yes, I remember this too, in jaffles for dinner, at least one night a wish. There was no dish that could not be reheated in a jaffle. That's true. I remember having oxtail stew reheated in a jaffle, and that was a bit of a touch-and-go operation too in terms of stain removal subsequently. It is 13 minutes past 3 on 612 ABC Brisbane. Easy dinners. You've got a sinus infection, you're barely with it. You've been to work, you've come home, you have lost the will to cook. What do you put on the table? John Boy, are you just trying to disgust me on the text line? You're just having a go, aren't you? I'm not well, and you're having a go. Fish fingers and custard, they would need to be separate, wouldn't they? Tell me they're separate. Text back. Maggie from Deception Bay. Ellen, do you remember when fingers were all the rage? Basically, you would get a slice of bread, put some topping on it, and then cover it in cheese and place it under the oven. And when it was bubbling and starting to brown, you would take it out and slice it into three fingers. Oh, our favourite was ham with pineapple on the top. Sometimes we got a bit fancy and sprinkled some paprika. That's right. And if you shut your eyes, could you tell the difference? Could you tell the difference? 1-300-222-612. Was that paprika? I don't know. Maybe some pepper. 0467-922-612. Beck from Carindale. Ellen, you've brought back so many memories. Usually on a Sunday night, my mum would bake fish fingers in the oven. Over the top, she would put bacon and onion and tomato. In her opinion, that made it a meal. She didn't serve it up with anything else. That's a little bit disgusting, isn't it? It's a lot of... A lot of fish finger memories from back in the day. I don't think the tinned meal... Do you have any views on tinned meals? I don't think I've ever seen sausages and onions in a tin together. I'm really sure that's the dog food aisle. I really am. Is there a picture of a dog on it? 1-300-222-612. Something quick, something easy. It doesn't have to be completely revolting. Philippa, you're at Kangaroo Point. Just moved from the Northern Rivers. Welcome up north.
7: Yes, thank you. Thank you.
2: You have a nice suggestion that's actually edible.
7: Yes, tin mushies on toast.
2: But your tinned mushrooms.
7: Yes, yes. I will chop up my own mushrooms too, but, you know, just tin mushies on toast just take me right back to my childhood, but you've got to have brand name ones. The home brand ones are horrible.
2: Okay, these are the sliced mushrooms in a tin in butter sauce.
7: Sort of sauce, yeah.
2: And they're

0: palatable, are they?
1: Oh, they're yummy.
0: Because, you know, if you think about, you know, other things that are tinned in the vegetable department, that they often don't, like asparagus, there's just no comparison between asparagus and what they put in the tin. Mushrooms don't suffer in the same way?
1: Well, I don't think so. That doesn't mean that they don't, but I think they're nice.
0: Wait, a lot of pepper? What are you putting on top? Go on.
1: They always put pepper.
0: Yeah.
1: Pepper on everything.
0: Yeah. Pepper improves. Yeah. Okay, I'm willing to give that a go. I'm willing to give that a go just on your say-so. You know, if you'd said asparagus, that would have been a hard no. Wayne, what would you do? What would you put on the table if you were desperate, hungry and couldn't be bothered?
2: Well, I'd ask my husband because I don't cook. But first of all, I'm with you. Oxtail stew, yum. And are you bringing back memories? Yes.
0: Yeah.
2: And if you're on a budget, one slice of cheese will cover four fish fingers and then you just slice them up.
0: There you go.
2: Slice them back into fingers.
0: Have you noticed, though, that the oxtail stew and the lamb shank of old, which used to sell for nickels and dimes, a couple of cents, barely a dollar, are now an expensive cut of meat when they're clearly not? Ask your husband when you get home.
2: I don't shop.
0: I can tell.
2: Although they come in a vacuum pack and in a pack of two, and although there has been arguments at night where he would prefer mashed potato, I actually prefer them on rice.
0: Okay. Well, and I suppose you're getting that out of a packet as well.
2: Well, rice. Yeah, well, I'm not farming it out the back, am I? But the jaffle, can I just say, yes, all leftovers could be done in a jaffle. I remember my favourite was leftover lasagna in the jaffle.
0: Oh, Lord. Leftover. That's a heavy carb loading, Wayne, isn't it?
2: Well, that's how I keep my figure.
0: There you go. Doesn't know where the food comes from, but he's very pleased when it arrives on the table. Thank you so much, Wayne. Happy marriage there. Marie at Boondall, at the very end of a long week, I used to ask my kids if they wanted an upside-down dinner. Oh, I love this. Basically, anything they'd eat for breakfast would be served for dinner. Cereal and toast and eggs. Quick, easy, everybody's happy. Sue says, I got a tomato toasty, but done in a frying pan because I don't own a toasty machine. How would you do that? Oh, you're just putting it all together and slathering it in butter, frying one side, turning it over. You've got to have a lot of butter for a toasty. That's good. You could do that. I arrived in London, fell into bed, woke up at 1 a.m. starving, says Chris of Mapleton. That will happen. Ate stale bread rolls salvaged from the plane and a spoonful of Vegemite in boiling water. It was disgusting. I bet it was. Why are you telling us that? That's not something that you would ever eat again. Bill, you're at Strathpine. What's your easy dinner?
3: Well, I used to have, you can't get it anymore, Kraft tinned braised steak and onions, and put that in the saucepan, and also tip in a tin of Heinz baked beans and ham sauce, heat it all up, stir it all around, put it on a piece of toast, and it was just beautiful, right? But the only downside to it was the flatulence, et cetera, later on.
0: How bad was that?
3: Pretty bad.
0: Okay. Now, have you noticed that this sort of fare has disappeared from the supermarket? There was a moment, say, when fondue sets were all in. We're not into that anymore. And it would seem to be about the equivalent time that you could get, like, tinned food. And you hear diggers from World War II when you were little talk about eating bully beef. And this was kind of the 70s equivalent.
3: You can't get the Kraft braised steak and onions anymore.
0: Well, and is that really such a bad thing?
3: Well, yeah, because it was really nice.
0: Okay. And was that the one causing the flatulence?
3: I think it was a combination of the baked beans and that.
0: Yeah. You were putting them all together and serving them all at once.
3: Well, yeah, all right. And it took sort of an hour or two to go through.
0: Ah.
3: If you understood what I mean.
0: I got it.
3: Yeah.
0: I'm not sad about that. But thank you for sharing. I'm not sad about that. I'm not sad about the fact that you can no longer get this stuff in a tin. I just think there's things that shouldn't be tinned, starting with asparagus, a long list of things that shouldn't be tinned. What to serve the family for dinner? You've lost the will to cook. You've really had enough. The shops are shut. You don't have cash for Uber Eats. And maybe you're of the generation that thinks that that's a little bit ridiculous. We can't all be sitting down to gourmet meals that tick every nutritional box every night of the week. What's your easy dinner? 1-300-222-612, 0467-922-612. This goes with it. Come and Get It by Badfinger.

0: Come and get it. What's the easy dinner that you're going to serve up in midwinter, halfway through the school term? Term three is a punish, and you really can't be bothered with decent food on the table. A segment inspired today by producer extraordinaire Michelle Collins, who it must be said is usually a fine, fine cook, but last night really, and is prepared to admit, came home fish finger sandwiches on white bread. Seriously. She has no small children. There are no small children, not even smallish children. She and her husband, fish fingers, white bread. She claims there was iceberg lettuce involved. Nobody believes that. What is your go-to dinner? What is the thing that you would eat if you think, oh, I can't be bothered? Let's just put something on the table. 1-300-222-612-0467-922-612. Good afternoon, Ellen. Good to hear you back on air. Thank you. Boiled eggs on toast is always good. Yep. How do you boil them? Soft-boiled, presumably. That's always fun. You can Google that, work out, egg cold, egg room temperature, how long for egg, open egg. Doesn't really matter what the result is, but it's sort of a lotto, isn't it? So much of life is predictable these days. That's one thing you can't necessarily get right is the boiled egg. So there's a hint of risk and danger and chance about the meal as well, isn't there, Linda? John Boy says, love a bit of lamb fry and bacon. Is lamb fry some sort of organ? Is it a kidney or something? Or a liver? And bacon. Is brains? No, that's something else again. Cheap as chips back in my day. I know, but that sort of offal will set you back these days, John Boy, in the shops. Again, with all the other offcuts, they've decided that they're, I don't know, a bit fancy and exclusive and they want to charge us for them. That's a hard no from me. I'd pick out the bacon and, yes, no, glass of water. Forget it. Lamb's fryer is a culinary dish made from the testicles of a lamb. It is not. Is it? They are typically peeled, oh boy, sorry for the men listening, sliced or cut into strips, breaded and rolled in flour and deep fried. Dear, oh dear. Yes, make your eyes water. Darren at Redcliffe, I just heard an old mate talking about braised steak and onions, still available in a couple of different brands. This is food in a tin. Now, I don't know about you, but I can get desperate, There's a point at which if it looks like dog food, you shouldn't be eating it. Did you remember that? Ages ago, there was some pop star who went to some posh hotel and she ordered dog food for a dog and it cost, you know, $25 to come to the room. She thought, bugger that, I'll eat it. Got very sick. That's why. Just don't eat things like that. Anyway, braised steak and onions in a tin, still available in a couple of brands. During the COVID lockdown, it was nearly as scarce on the shelves as toilet paper. And I bet it's still sitting in the cupboards too. COVID wasn't that bad, as you'll recall. 26 minutes past three. David, what's it got to be?
1: Oh, it has to be a bacon sanger.
0: Oh, beautiful. Take me through it.
1: Mate, well, you know, yep, nice bit of toast, or you can have it just with white bread, just a piece of a couple of pieces of bacon in the fry pan, slap them together, job done.
0: Yeah. And are we talking crispy or what? Crispy bacon?
1: Yeah, again, you know, I guess it all comes down to personal preference. Crispy's always good.
0: Yeah.
1: And if you really want to go gourmet, then you can slap a bit of tomato sauce on it.
0: If I say to you, David, lamb's fry, what do you think you're getting on the plate?
1: It's liver, isn't it?
0: Yes.
1: It's glands. It's there.
0: Liver. Glands. Yeah, yeah, yeah. The whole thing about testicles, I don't know where that was coming from.
1: Yeah.
0: I think that was dead wrong. It's lamb liver.
1: Yeah. I
0: apparently it means testicles in the US. Gee, that's important to know for the traveller.
1: Yeah, certainly don't go there and order that one.
0: No. Hard no to that one if you're on the wrong side of the Pacific. Aussie butcher cooks and uses exclusively for the liver. Yeah. Would you eat that?
1: No.
0: No. Don't be ridiculous. Thank you very much for the call. Fred, lean sausages and onions on Turkish bread toasted. That's leaning posh. Cheese and beetroot on fresh bread, butter and promite. Oh, that's divisive. That's divisive. There's a lot going on in the culture wars, aren't there? Trying to divide people on the basis of where they live, on the level of education, where they got that education, whether it was a university or through TAFE. But I generally I don't approve of that. I agree with Paul Hogan. The thing that makes you an Australian is wanting to be an Australian. That's the thing that makes you an Australian. But I'm prepared to go out on a limb at the risk of being divisive on the ABC and say eating promite is un-Australian. The presence of that much sugar in your yeasty spread is just not right. It's just not right. Debbie, what would you eat?
2: I love a quick and easy grated mozzarella over seaweed crackers. And my kelpie joins me.
0: are you heating it up, you know, melting those?
2: No, I'm starving and it's dinner time and I can't wait. It's just grated mozzarella over seaweed crackers.
0: And does the kelpie get all excited when you open the packet of seaweed crackers?
2: Yes, she can. She knows from a mile off that I'm opening them, no matter how quiet I am.
0: My sensible dog, the great Lizardo, who in all things is quite deaf, so it must be the smell. When I open a packet of rice crackers, we'll do a lot of circle work on the ground. Is that the way the Kelpie shows the enthusiasm?
2: Oh, no, she's right there looking at me going, I know what you've got.
0: It's the eye. It's the eye that the Kelpie gets on like they do when they're working.
2: Yes, she's on to me.
0: And, of course, you never give her any seaweed crackers, do you, Deb?
2: She gets half and half.
0: One for me and one for you.
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0: Next, the Queensland Treasurer is going to join you. A quick response, what he thinks of the Prime Minister reiterating that WA's GST deal, it's a sweetheart deal that gives an enormous share of the nation's GST revenues to Western Australia. For a long time now, the Queensland Treasurer has been saying, that's not fair, we need more in the carve-up. The Prime Minister in Perth today saying that deal will not change while he's in the job. Queensland Treasurer along to respond to that. David Janeski after the news at 3:30 now with Will Murray.
7: Good afternoon. You've just preempted me slightly. Prime Minister Anthony Albanese has declared there will be no change to Western Australia's GST arrangements. Earlier this month, the Productivity Commission released its interim report into the 2018 GST deal, calling it a costly mistake and recommending the federal government scrap it. However, Mr. Albanese has said there'll be no change to the deal while he's Prime Minister because WA...

0: A, quote, deserves it. The federal environment minister has warned Australians to prepare for mass bird flu mortalities. A fur seal found dead on South Australia's southeast coast tested positive to the virus yesterday, marking a new phase in the outbreak. The federal environment minister says that's a serious escalation, but it's not entirely unexpected. New data shows the number of first home buyers entering the market has grown despite property sales flatlining in the nation's major markets. Data from mortgage broking business Loan Market shows first home buyers are the only cohort applying for more financing for property purchases compared to figures for June. And farmers and producers say they've been unfairly caught up in the migration debate. The federal government is pausing visa applications for working holiday makers from 24 countries, including Brazil, Spain and Singapore. Grain Producers Australia says backpackers are critically important with harvest fast approaching. I'll have more news at 4, and just for the record, I love Promite.
1: Oh, okay. We can still be friends.
2: 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Traffic.
3: Got Boomgate stuck down at Coorparoo on Cavendish Road at the train station, so delays starting to build there in both directions. Also, a broken down cement truck, Hale Street northbound, left and right lanes are blocked at Kelvin Grove Road and the Musgrave Road exit at Red Hill. Traffic's back to Coronation Drive. And a two-truck crash getting cleared up. One truck remains waiting on heavy haulage. Ipswich Motorway westbound, left lane after Mine Street on-ramp at Riverview. Heavy delays back to Progress Road at Wagold. And also the Logan Motorway westbound back to the Centenary Highway. And a current e-scooter incident, Wickham Street outbound, left lane at Montpellier Road at Newstead. Minor delays. I'm Brad from ATN, back after 4, 6, 12, ABC Brisbane.
1: Thanks so much for that, Brad. 28 minutes to 4 now. The Prime Minister, Anthony Albanese, as you heard there in the news, has pledged today there'll be no change to Western Australia's GST arrangements after a report recommended scrapping the existing deal. On his first visit to WA since an interim Productivity Commission report recommended the 2018 Morrison government sweetheart GST deal be removed, Mr Albanese repeated WA deserved its fair share and the deal will not be changed while ever he's in the top job. David Janetsky, you were locked up in a cabinet meeting without your phone, no phones in cabinet. What did you think when you heard that upon coming out?
4: G'day, Alan. Well, it's clear that, you know, Western Australia is now being recognised for its resources sector by the Prime Minister, while Queensland's being penalised. So I see that the Prime Minister's shown up for WA today, but they really should be showing up for Queensland because our resources sector helps power the national economy.
1: What is the impact to the bottom line here every year in Queensland that the Prime Minister is now saying, while ever he is in the top job, the deal won't change? What's that mean to Queensland's finances?
4: Well, we know last year, Ellen, that more than $2.1 billion was distributed away from Queensland, which is the biggest distribution away in the history of the GST. And that is fundamentally unfair. It's inequitable. It's done under the current arrangements. And, you know, I've often talked about some of the key reasons why that is. It's the decentralisation of our population, but it's also the failure to recognise Queensland as a resources state and what we deliver for the national economy. So it's one thing today for the Prime Minister to talk about WA as a resources state and how they help grow the national economy. Queensland is just the same, just the same. And there should be a consistent approach now for the GST distribution across the country, particularly after what the Prime Minister has now said.
1: It's not just Queensland saying this. You know, Saul Eslake, one of the leading economists in the country who's from Tasmania, has been screaming bloody murder about this. Is that the bottom line, about $2.1 billion a year worse off? Is that where Queensland stands on this?
4: Well, it moves from year to year, Ellen, but last year it was a record $2.1 billion away from Queensland, and that's extraordinary, really, in the circumstances. Now, every state's going to have their own approach to it. Probably the other thing that I'd note about today is, you know, this is an interim report, so the ink has barely dried on the interim report from last week, and the Prime Minister has effectively cut the Federal Treasurer's GST review off at the knees. You know, there's a process that we're currently undergoing in the Productivity Commission review. So there's consultation again throughout September, and then the final report will be delivered to the federal government by Christmas or at the end of the year. So there is a lot of work still to be underway. Queensland's still putting the case about how our resource sector should be appropriately recognised by the Productivity Commission and by the federal government, of course. So that work's still ongoing. So it's an intervention today from the Prime Minister. Well, if he's willing to accept that Western Australia is a resources sector, then Queensland, we should be dealt with consistently as per WA.
1: So is the GST review then just a farce? So you're just wasting time between now and the end of the year? Because there's only so many ways you can divide the pie.
4: Well, I'm hopeful that the Productivity Commission work will continue and ultimately Queensland calls for equity and fairness are listened to. So we're still going to be contributing. We're putting in our submissions into the Productivity Commission because we do think, you know, I want to make a constructive contribution to this. And of course, every state and territory have got their own perspectives. But this today from the Prime Minister, where if he's going to say WA is a resources state and is making a national contribution, well, Queensland is exactly the same. And that is why it is now so important that we get a similar approach from the federal government.
1: So when he says he's not going to change WA's deal, are you reading as that is him saying, I won't change the deal at all, I won't change how much Queensland gets, New South Wales, anybody, we're going to stick with the formula we got? Or is he just trying to preserve what's going on for Western Australia? And you're still hopeful, are you, that he might see reason in terms of Queensland?
4: Look, I wouldn't ever try to read the Prime Minister's mind. But what I would say is that I do think that there remains the possibility that the Productivity Commission work and then the federal government's consideration of that productivity work will deliver a fairer deal for the Queensland. And that's what I'm going to keep fighting for, right? So I'm going to keep constructively contributing to that process because I believe in the process. The Productivity Commission, you know, for many years now, I've been saying that we've been missing out on our fair deal, and that interim report actually proves it. So the Productivity Commission is delivering an evidence base that I think no matter what state you're in, you are wanting to see. So the Productivity Commission review, it'll continue on. You know, the consultation will end at 30 September, and then we get the final report, or the federal government receives the final report by the end of the year. My hope is that the federal government will take that most seriously, irrespective of what the Prime Minister may have said today.
1: There you go. The Queensland Treasurer, David Janetsky, he's going to fight on this matter. Meanwhile, while I've got you, Treasurer, gee, you've got the job, haven't you? You know, you've got this...
4: There's a bit happening.
1: Well, you've got the $2.1 billion that you didn't get from the GST with this budget situation you've inherited from Labor, which is red ink as far as the eye can see. And at the same time, no doubt, this slump in the housing market means that Queensland Treasury won't be getting the sort of stamp duty revenues that you get. You know, you buy a house, you pay stamp duty. If there's not many people buying these days and selling these days, you won't be getting the stamp duty. How much pressure is all this from the feds putting you under as you try and bring the books back to balance?
4: Well, certainly, you know, when we took office, I warned that given the former government's fiscal legacy, there was a risk of, you know, an inevitability to a credit rating downgrade, for instance. But we've been doing things calmly and methodically. The cost shifting that we are now seeing from the federal government, whether it be NDIS, disaster recovery, stranded Australians in Queensland hospitals that should be in aged care, whether it is the GST, which we've discussed, there are a range of challenges facing the Queensland budget, and we're always really honest about that, and we're doing what we can, you know, calmly and methodically working through the budget process. In direct comment to the transfer duty question, Alan, you know, it's I revised down the transfer duty estimates in the budget a couple of months ago. I'd revised that down about $345 million, given what had happened post the federal budget, that budget of many broken promises and surprises that the federal treasurer delivered. So we've revised transfer duties down off the back of the federal government's budget. But we're going to keep watching that very closely. We're only a month or two in now to the new financial year. So we'll watch those numbers carefully. But certainly, you know, the federal government's budget has damaged confidence. That's clear. But we'll keep watching those numbers very carefully.
1: You'd be getting those numbers in from Treasury regularly. That $345 million.

0: and provisioning you made for the impact, the slump in the housing market in terms of revenues for stamp duty. Is that looking like it's pretty right, or are you going to looking like you're going to need to revise that upwards?
1: No, we'll keep looking at it carefully. It's still early days for the financial year, and you know, obviously there's been a challenge to confidence from the federal government's budget. We've got those numbers in the budget. We'll keep watching it carefully as the year unfolds.
0: You've got this, the backdrop of all this, of course, is the prospect of a credit rating downgrade, which would increase borrowing costs, right? If the credit agencies downgrade us and say you're at slightly higher risk, then we pay more for our debt. You've got a difficulty in answering this question because you don't want to scare the ratings agencies, but you've also got to let Queenslanders know what they're in for. At the forward estimates, right at the end of the 4 years, it looks like the interest that we're paying on our debt here in Queensland is greater than the $7.1 billion set aside for Olympic infrastructure. Where are we looking at this stage? Credit rating downgrade coming, yes or no?
1: Well, what we picked up when we took government, Ellen, and I was really clear from the very beginning. In fact, the first speech I ever gave as Treasurer, I did warn that it was highly likely, even inevitable, that there'd be a rating downgrade. So I've been really upfront with Queensland from the very beginning. But we've been doing what we can to target budget improvements. You know, the former government had left us with record debt, record deficits, and increasing taxes. Our budget has delivered no new increased taxes. We're funding the jobs and services that need to be delivered for Queenslanders, and we're also building the future of our state. So it's a delicate balance. Yep, I've warned that it was highly likely, even inevitable, that there'd be a rating downgrade, but we are calmly going about the work that's necessary, delivering what we promised and delivering our commitments that we made at the election.
0: Tough job you've got. Thanks for coming out. I think you're between a cabinet meeting and a party meeting, so a busy day. Thanks for taking the time.
1: Pleasure. Thanks, Alan.
0: David Janetsky, the Treasurer of Queensland, speaking there about, it must be a blow, mustn't it? I mean, this GST deal done for Western Australia in 2018 by Scott Morrison, unfair. Well, that's only the half of it. It's a sweetheart deal for Western Australia. A lot of commentators saying, well, it was done because there's a lot of seats that could be won at those elections for Morrison and subsequently for Albanese in WA, and they don't want to upset the West Australians. But it, of course, takes GST revenue from Queensland and the other states. Queensland penalised particularly $2.1 billion away from the Queensland budget last year. I thought the Treasurer sounded pretty calm, didn't you, making the argument? Anthony Albanese comes out and says that deal for WA will not change while ever I am the Prime Minister. Whew, that's a hard argument to win, isn't it? But it sounds like he's going to bat on and keep having that debate with Canberra for a fairer GST carve-up for Queensland. It is 16 minutes to 4 on 612 ABC Brisbane. Next, River Fire. Did you go last year? Loved it. Depending on how close you were to it. If you were waiting hours for a bus or train to get you back home, your conclusion might have been never again. Coming up, something that might make you change your mind.
2: Are there any winners in the cost of living crisis? Has gambling become our national sport? How much more can our farmers survive? What's causing the algal bloom? Can we afford the energy transition?
3: Questions, they've never been more important. So the one thing we'll never question is our duty to keep asking. ABC News, keep asking.
4: 612 ABC Brisbane. Ellen Fanning.
0: It was the worst and scariest experience. That's how one person described trying to get home after last year's river fire. Can you believe it? If you were there, you would remember hours-long delays to get out of the city after the fireworks finished, and the crush of crowds was at times dangerous. Brisbane City Council's hoping to avoid a repeat of that next Saturday for River Fire 26. Councillor Andrew Wines is the chair of the Brisbane City Council's Public Transport Committee. Gee, were you there last year? Did you try and get on the public transport and see the problems?
5: No, I wasn't there, but I do recognise that River Fire is one of Brisbane's most popular events and that people do rely on public transport to get there and home again. And we've made a few changes, which I was hoping to discuss with you this afternoon.

0: people to be able to leave the cultural centre precinct within the first hour through significant uplift of services and preparation.
1: Say that number again. How many from the cultural centre?
0: 36,500.
1: Good Lord.
0: Will be able to be dispersed. We'll be focusing on high frequency services like your classics 222, 333, and 444 and your buzz services, while also having the metro system in operation. And on top of that, we're going to be using a shuttle system that people would be familiar with from, say, Suncorp Stadium or the Gabba, where there'll be buses to Chermside, buses to Carindale, buses to Indooroopilly and Mount Gravatt. So there are all of these options to try and disperse the crowd and get you closer to your community to be able to get you home. So get you out of the South Bank area quickly and efficiently, and then work with our balance of the network throughout the city, through the nodes elsewhere. We also put on 60 staff to help manage the crowd and provide this information, because it will be a change to the ordinary. So people will be there to help. But also, please look up the website, a particular TransLink, to see how all this is going to work. Just plan ahead. But effectively from 3 o'clock on Saturday afternoon inbound, it's going to be effectively peak hour services on the 130, 222, 333, 444 and the Metro 1. And then for the trip home, that again, plus all your buzz services are on a 5-minute frequency out for the first hour and then 8-minute frequencies for the second hour. So we're just trying to move as many people as quickly as possible on those high frequency, high capacity services, and then move you into the community services from there afterwards.
1: Councillor Andrew Wines, Chair of the Brisbane City Council's Public Transport Committee. Big changes to how they're going to get you home on public transport after River Fire next month. 36,500 bus trips in 90 minutes. That is heroic, Andrew. That is a major planning system, isn't it? Like you've said, the 60 additional customer service staff, security guards, bus marshals. Have you got extra buses if that's, I don't know, not enough? Or
0: no, we do. So we do have buses in reserve if we have to bring them in, and so we have them waiting ready to fill any gaps if that's required. And so, yes, our team has worked really hard. We've worked really closely with TransLink to be able to plan and prepare for this. We recognise the shortcomings of last year. We've addressed them, and we hope that this new scheme will be able to make it a lot more comfortable and a lot more appealing and obvious for people, so that their night is a wonderful experience from start to finish, not ruined by any transport issues. So we want it to be a great night out and for people to have a fun, happy, enjoyable evening and an easy trip home.
1: Yeah, and it sounds like you'll pull that off. I mean, if you allowed for 7,800 extra passenger trips last year and the result was, you know, crushes of crowds and delays, and you've taken that 8,000 up to over 36,000, and you're trying to get that done in 90 minutes, it looks like you'll have the situation in hand. Why is River Fire so different, so hard to plan for, as opposed to, say, New Year's Eve in terms of getting people home safely, Andrew?
0: Well, thank you for the question, because it is a really important distinction, because River Fire has a very sharp and concentrated conclusion and people tend to go home straight away, where New Year's Eve has the early fireworks, the midnight fireworks, and then people sort of mill around. So it doesn't have that really sharp, concentrated end of the event that puts all that pressure on the public transport, which is what we weren't, the modelling didn't necessarily respond to last time. So we have looked at that. We're prepared for that. We know that, say, Suncorp Stadium takes 50,000 people at its biggest number.
1: Yeah.
0: And so we've seen how that sort of works, and we've replicated that plus metro, plus the train, plus the ferries, plus additional services on top of that as well. So hopefully this system. Now, what it also means is that if you're planning on taking your suburban route from the end of your street in, that probably won't be as straightforward this time. You do need to respond to the changes and look at TransLink, prepare your journey, and then find which one works best for you and your family.
1: Okay, so going in from 3 o'clock on the day, and we should tell folks the day, Saturday the 5th of September, flyovers start at 4:45, fireworks from 7. So going in, You've got a rush hour service, not a Saturday afternoon service. You will have to pay government.

0: coming in. But then you're going to move all these people at enormous speed out of the joint when it's all over. Is it right that you're not, that you just get on the bus? You don't have to tap on. You don't have to pay to go home. Just get on the bus and go.
1: I don't think so. I do think you have to pay your 50 cents to go home.
0: Okay, so you've got to tap. You've got to tap on and tap off. But then what do you do about the fact that the platforms are so small? I go from the cultural centre platforms and they're pretty small. How do you prevent the crushes there?
1: Well, that's one of the big challenges because of the nature of the platforms at cultural centre. That's why we have the staff there to help direct people to where they need to go and then try and link them up to the buses that they need. So one of the big issues is, of course, crowd crushing on the platforms at cultural centre. For a range of reasons, but that's why we have the extra staff, the crowd management techniques, the extra security to be able to make sure that people get to the right spot on the platform, that it's comfortable and it makes sense, and that these changes, if people aren't aware of them before, there's someone there to explain them to them and help them get on their journey home.
0: Yeah, we'll double check with TransLink. You're listening to Councillor Andrew Wines, Chair of the Brisbane City Council's Public Transport Committee. That information is from TransLink, so we'll double check for the listener, Andrew. TransLink saying free outbound buses from 7:30 to 9 after River Fire. So we'll conclude what's going on there.
1: Okay. Thank you.
0: But it sounds like we're throwing everything at it, and the message is come in, it'll be fine, we'll get you home safe.
1: That's it, but just make sure you plan ahead, but it's going to be a lot better than last year. That's the message. Just look at the TransLink website, plan ahead and enjoy your night.
0: Good on you. Thanks for the time.
1: No, appreciate it. Thank you.
0: Andrew Wines, Chair of the Infrastructure with the Brisbane City Council. I'm just getting there's too many typos in that message. I can't read it. River Fire, Saturday, the 5th of September. Flyovers 4:45 till 5:30 p.m. The fireworks start at 7 p.m. That information is from TransLink. Selected outbound buses are free on River Fire night, but only for travel after the fireworks finish. You'll have to pay 50 cents to get yourself into the city, but it sounds like it'll be a great night. How about that? It's September already, almost. River Fire's here again. Coming up to 6 minutes to four. Also, there'll be extra CityCat services on the night. They'll pause from about 6:45 to 7:45 for the big display. Nobody wants to be on a RiverCat service underneath a fireworks display. Travel then free, they're saying, on the RiverCats, CityCats, between 7:30 and 9:30 on buses, on trains. And I'll read that again. Travel is free between 7:30 and 9:30 on buses and trains from selected stations outside these times. Fares are 50 cents. Note that little firecrackers aged 4 and under always ride free, and children aged 5 to 15 also travel free on weekends with an orange child go-card. Didn't know that, did you? Let's have a bit of music. This is Billy Joel. Love really hurts without you. The Queensland budget really hurts without the GST. That's what hurts.

Manfred Mann, Do Our Diddy Diddy. And before that, it wasn't Billy Joel, it was Billy Ocean. Thank you for those who texted in. Stay with us after the 4 o'clock news. The southeast is about to get another lagoon and beach. Find out where.

0: Good afternoon, Will Murray with ABC News. Police have told a triple murder trial that there is no DNA evidence to link the accused Bogey Grazier to a shooting. Chloe Shimicki has the details.
1: 63-year-old Darryl Valroy Young has pleaded not guilty in the Supreme Court in Townsville to three counts of murder and one count of attempted murder. Queensland Police Detective Sergeant Anita Portage was the arresting officer appointed after three people were found shot dead at the gate of Mr. Young's Bogey station in 2022. She told the court today there was no DNA evidence to link Mr. Young to the shooting. Prosecutors say rifle cartridges that match shell casings found at the gate were located inside Mr. Young's home. The trial continues.
0: Prime Minister Anthony Albanese says the 2018 GST deal has always had his support, while indicating he has no desire to change it. Earlier this month, the Productivity Commission, in its interim review, said that the 2018 GST deal that guarantees a 75% floor was a costly mistake that has consistently benefited WA. Mr. Albanese said around the time of the report, WA would get its fair share of the GST. He's now provided clear reassurance he supports the 2018 arrangement and always has.
2: The floor was put there for a reason. The floor had our support from opposition, and it has had my support in government. The proof is in the pudding. It is still there.
0: A court has heard a bus company linked to a fatal Hunter Valley bus crash exposed the public to risk the entire time its now jailed driver was employed. Sarah Forster reports.
3: Link Bus Lines and two of its directors, Christopher Fogg and Anthony Royal, are awaiting sentencing after pleading guilty to heavy vehicle law breaches. Brett Andrew Button was driving the Link Bus Lines coach when he crashed at a roundabout near Greta in 2023. He's serving a maximum 32 years in jail. Today, National Heavy Vehicle Regulator Prosecutor Georgia Lua told Gosford Local Court the company continually put the public at risk for the 7 months Button was employed. Defence Barrister Bruce Hodkinson said Button had been medically cleared for a heavy vehicle driver's licence and was employed on that basis.
0: Six people have been charged with drugs and weapons offences following a targeted police operation around Ipswich. May Argent has the details.
4: Officers executed search warrants at properties in West Ipswich, Redbank Plains and Ipswich earlier this month. Police say they seized methamphetamine, firearms, a taser and ammunition. 34-year-old man and a 29-year-old woman have been charged with unlawful possession of a weapon and possessing dangerous drugs. They're due to appear in court next month. Two men, aged 38 and 54, are also facing multiple drugs and weapons offences. The Queensland Police Service says removing weapons and drugs from the community is a priority.
0: New Zealand is introducing a bill to ban children under 16 from social media. Australia became the first country worldwide to introduce a social media ban for those under the age of 16 last year. Since then, several other nations have proposed or committed to similar restrictions. The bill would require so-called high-risk platforms such as Instagram, TikTok, Snapchat, YouTube, X and Facebook to take reasonable steps to ensure their users are over the age of 16. Prime Minister Christopher Luxon says they need to place greater responsibility on tech companies to protect kids online.
5: We put boundaries around cars, around alcohol, around gambling, because we know children aren't yet equipped for them. And yet online, we've left them almost completely unprotected.
0: In the NRL, Corey Horsburgh's departure from Canberra has been officially confirmed, with the Perth Bears announcing they've secured the star prop on a three-year deal. Speculation over the 28-year-old's future with the Raiders has been mounting for weeks, despite being contracted until the end of the 2027 season. Horsburgh will join Canberra teammate Morgan Smithies at the expansion club, which has Raiders legend and NRL immortal Mal Meninga as the head coach. To Queensland's weather for tomorrow, scattered to widespread showers, periods of rain and isolated thunderstorms inland in southern and central Queensland, possible severe thunderstorms with damaging wind gusts and heavy rainfall in the southern interior, mostly sunny elsewhere. Brisbane, partly cloudy and a top of 26 degrees. The Gold Coast, a possible shower and 24. The Sunshine Coast, partly cloudy and 23. ABC News.
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11: Are you a renter? How much is your rent? Have you ever worked out what percentage of your income you actually pay in rent? Wait for this. Up to half is the answer, even for those who earn more than $100,000. Isn't that remarkable? That story coming up this half hour.
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12: We've had a couple of incidents cleared, which is good news at the moment. So Logan Road southbound is recovering through Upper Mangabat after an early crash at Newnham Road. It was back to Kessel Road, but that traffic is thinning out, which is good. At the moment, the inner city bypass eastbound, we had a breakdown for Victoria Park Road at Hurst, and the left lane's been reopened there and no delays. Now, we've got the boom gate stuck down at Cooperoo at Cavendish Road, level crossing at the train station there. Delays both ways. Delays on Stanley Street eastbound is back to Vulture Street and Elphin Street through East Brisbane, so really heavy through there. And also a broken down cement truck in a bit of an odd spot there at Red Hill. Hale Street northbound, left and right lanes are blocked at the Kelvin Grove Road and Musgrave Road exits, so affecting both exits. Be careful merging through there. Traffic's back to Riverside Expressway and the Captain Cook Bridge. And a two-truck crash getting cleared at Riverview, Ipswich Motorway westbound, left lane after Mine Street on-ramp. Heavy delays back to Progress Road at Wacol, and the Logan Motorway westbound's been affected. That's back to the Citeria Highway. Just waiting for one truck to be cleared from that left lane by heavy haulage. And still got a breakdown at Homeview, Logan River Road, northbound at Gardner Road, some minor delays. I'm back from ATN. I'll be back at 4:30 on 612 ABC Brisbane.
11: Hey, the dangers for women, that's been a big topic of conversation at my house, maybe yours as well, over the weekend after that terrible case of a woman allegedly raped on Thursday morning. At Brookfield yesterday, more than 1,000 people marching along the road where that occurred. If you're angry, sad or just tired, you'll want to hear what author and social commentator Jane Caro has had to say about that. That's after 4:30. Meanwhile, in this beautiful city of ours, 21 degrees at Springfield. Robertson, it's 21. Thornlands, 21. Coal Falls, 22 degrees. At Logan City, 22. Mango Hill, 21. On the Gold Coast, 20 degrees. 22 on the Sunshine Coast.
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11: If you're on a single income and living in an apartment in Brisbane or Beenleigh, more than half your pay is going on rent. Ipswich isn't much cheaper to rent, where average single income workers are handing their landlord just under half of their take-home pay. May Azizi is the spokesperson for Everybody's Home, a campaign from a coalition of housing, homelessness and welfare organisations. She's authored the latest Priced Out report, which analysed rental affordability for Australians earning between $40,000 and $130,000 per year across capital cities and regional areas. So, May, what happened with median rents across Brisbane since your last Priced Out report, which was March last year?
13: So they've been going up, as your listeners, I'm sure, wouldn't be surprised to hear. In Brisbane, we've been seeing huge rent growth year on year. It's now one of the most expensive cities, one of the most expensive places to rent across the entire country. If you're on a very low income, so if you're earning $40,000 or $50,000, you know, suppose you're trying to get by on Centrelink payments or you're working casually or you're an apprentice, you would need to spend more than 90% of your income on rent in Brisbane. If you're earning an average income, so about $70,000, you'd be spending almost 60% of your income on rent. And even if you're earning $130,000 a year, so well over twice the average national income, you're still spending more than a third of your income on rent. So these are really dire results.
11: And it's not just Brisbane. Rent's now gouging more than half a typical worker's take-home pay in all capital cities in Australia.
13: Yeah, that's right. All capital cities in Australia, and not just all capital cities, but we're even finding regional areas. You know, I think for a long time there's been this perception that regional areas provide a reprieve from the cities, but these results really tell us that that's not the case. You're still really struggling if you're in a regional area, and you're probably unlikely to be able to get the same kind of wages as you would if you were living in a city.
11: So the double whammy. The definition exactly. of housing stress is when household income falls into the bottom 40% and that rent costs more than 30%. By that definition, there are now thousands of renters in Brisbane, Beenleigh and Ipswich, what, in severe stress right now?
13: Oh, way more than thousands. I mean, you know, you can see from these numbers that to keep housing costs down below 30%, you simply can't do it in Brisbane or Beenleigh on the incomes that we modelled, and we went all the way up to $130,000 a year. Obviously, those are higher income earners, so they can afford to pay a bit more. The definition of rental stress is a little bit different for them, but it's still an enormous amount of money.
11: So if you're on $100,000, which seems like pretty good money, you're saying you're still... What are you saying about a worker on $100,000?
13: A worker on $100,000 in Brisbane would be spending 43% of their income to afford to rent the average

0: unit. In Beenleigh, it's not much better. You're looking at 42%. So these are really, really high numbers.
1: You're listening to May Azizi, spokesperson for Everybody's Home, the latest priced out report analysing rental affordability right across Australia. That seems extraordinary. People on six-figure salaries in Brisbane aren't insulated from the sorts of increases they've seen over the last year. So what have people on those figures, what sort of increases have they had to endure relative to their income?
0: So we actually looked this year at how much you would need to, how many extra hours a week you would need to work to make up for these rent increases. So rents have increased across the board by almost $50 a week since the last time we did this report, which is a lot of money when you look at it on a yearly basis. It's thousands of dollars. So to fund that rent increase, if you're a low-income earner, say you're earning, you know, $40,000 or $50,000 a year, you would need to work an extra 4 weeks a year to make up that rent increase. If you're on an average income, so $70,000 a year, you'd be working more than 3 weeks. And even if you're earning $130,000 a year, so again, well over twice the average income, you'd need to be working an extra almost 2 weeks a year to make that up.
1: It's an interesting metric that you've come up with, the rent increases, how much more would you need to work to earn that money? The answer for a childcare worker on $70,000, 3 weeks. 3 weeks.
0: 3 weeks, yeah. You know, childcare worker, aged care workers, and, you know, don't even think about people who are working in hospitality, retail, those sorts of jobs. It's getting really expensive for those people to afford to live anywhere, really.
1: While the budget's capital gains tax and negative gearing changes don't apply until July next year, have you seen any evidence that landlords and investors are pushing up rents ahead of that?
0: Well, that shouldn't be a factor at the moment. As you say, the changes don't come into effect for another year, but we also know that existing landlords get to keep their negative gearing tax deductions. That doesn't change for them. So there's really no reason for them to increase rents at all. But I do think a lot of this discourse around how much rents could go up as a result of these changes is really overblown. We know that when an investor sells a home, that home doesn't just disappear or dematerialise. It gets sold to a renter who wants to buy that home, which means that, yes, you lose a rental property, but you also lose a renter who's competing for those homes. So this shouldn't have a huge impact.
1: The Greens want a national rent freeze. You don't think that's a good idea?
0: We want to see limits on rent increases rather than a freeze. You know, a temporary freeze is not really like a long-term solution. When you look at this report, you can see that the one part of the country where rent growth in Australia is stabilising is the ACT, and that's the one part of the country where the government here has put in place some limits on rent increases. So we'd love to see state and territory governments take a look at that model, where landlords are no longer allowed to just impose these unlimited rent increases. There've got to be some guardrails around that.
1: So what's the guardrail there at the moment? 10%?
0: 10% above CPI. So very reasonable, allows for increased costs that the landlord might have. And if they, you know, want to put up the rent even higher than that, then they just need to show that there's, you know, reasonable cause, like they've done a renovation or something like that.
1: The ultimate fix, of course, is more public and community housing, but it sounds like more and more people would be eligible for that sort of housing. Given that it seems like you need to be on about 150K to be insulated from the pain of this.
0: Yeah, we've got a massive shortfall in public and community housing at the moment. We've got a shortfall of 640,000 homes, and that's the number of people who are eligible for it now, the people who are in the most extreme rental stress. And that number is actually projected to grow to 940,000 over the next two decades. So we're really, really behind. We urgently need the federal government to step up and start investing in public and community housing.
1: May, thank you for the time.
0: Thanks so much for having me.
1: May Azizi is the spokesperson for Everybody's Home, this latest report called Priced Out, analysing rental affordability for Australians earning between $40,000 and $130,000 per year. And she's pulled out the figures for Southeast Queensland for us there.

0: Missy Higgins steer on 612 ABC Brisbane at 20 minutes past four in the afternoon. Lagoons. Does southeast Queensland need more lagoons? We already have lagoons. It's a great word, isn't it? At South Bank Settlement Cove and Orion Parks. Do we need more? And if so, where would you put them? 1-300-222-612-0467-922-612.
1: Okay, let's do it.
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0: Or you could go outside to Southbank Parklands, Settlement Cove at Redcliffe, Orion Lagoon at Springfield Centre, and now the Redlands is about to get its own lagoon where you can take the kids for a swim. 612 ABC reporter Kenji Sato got a sneak peek at the plans, spoke to Acting Mayor Judy Talty about how important it is for Redlands to have its own lagoon. Where's the lagoon going to go?
4: So this will be in Birkdale, just off Old Cleveland Road.
0: Oh, no.
4: In an area that will become known as the Birkdale Community Precinct.
0: Okay.
4: So this was an area of bushland that was previously a bit of a rural backwater. It was known for two things. One is it was known for its rather

0: eccentric, oddball farmers that would live out there. And the second thing it was known for is the kids, the rascal kids that would sneak onto the farms and steal produce from those poor farmers. Mm. One of those troublemaker kids was acting mayor Julie Tulte. So she reminisced about, she was one of those kids that would sneak onto farms and steal an odd cucumber or two. It was something that a lot of people who grew up in Redlands very much knew a lot about.
1: Okay.
0: It was something...
1: Cucumbers, of all the things to steal.
0: As a kid, or fruit, things like
1: yes,
0: that.
1: Yes,
0: so there's a whole variety of farms out there. One of the farmers out there was the Goat Lady of Birkdale. She had a farm out there, and kids were always climbing over her fence, and she would scare them away with a blast from her shotgun. So
1: really?
0: So the Goat Lady of Birkdale will be one of the people that will be memorialized at this Birkdale community precinct.
1: How will she be memorialized?
0: They'll have a sign and they'll have some sort of augmented reality thingy there.
1: Where she shoots at you.
0: That would be good. They should have something like that. So she'll be one of the quirky characters that will be there as a sort of symbol of how this really did used to be the boondocks, and now it's this very thrumming, thriving Birkdale community precinct with its own lagoon, Ellen.
1: Those opposed to the White Water Centre... I worried it's going to be a white elephant. What did the acting mayor have to say on that one?
0: Yeah, so this is something that you hear a lot in Redlands. So this is a Birkdale Community Precinct. The lagoon will be attached to the White Watering Centre, which will be used for, like, slaloming events in the 2032 Olympics. And one of the criticisms is that this will be all well and good for international visitors. It'll be all well and good for the tourists and the slalomers. But meanwhile, the ratepayers of residents will have to pay for its upkeep. So that's why some of them have taken to calling it the White Elephant Centre. The mayor, Councillor Tolte, hit back at this suggestion. She said that the profits generated by this centre would go to funding community projects such as a lagoon like this. So it's not only for people visiting for 2 weeks, it's something that will, according to her, benefit the locals of Redlands.
2: Well, I'm really excited about this. So I've been in council for 14 years, and the one thing that the community have been asking for the whole of the 14 years is to have a lagoon like South Bank, a water play area for families. And for a small council like us, that is prohibitive. We do not have the ability to provide that standalone. But the opportunity of the Olympics and the White Water Centre and all of the infrastructure and the head start that constructing that gives us means that we can do all of this for the community. And then the ongoing cost and maintenance of the lagoon and the parkland, which the community absolutely wants, can be subsidised by the activities for commercial tourism and commercial rescue operators training. And that money will then come back into providing for the cost of the broader parkland. This is going to be fantastic. We've got a very small minority of naysayers in this city who want to shout white elephant every time it's mentioned. And to be perfectly honest, they haven't got a clue what they're talking about. So if you've got a question, come and ask someone who actually knows, and I'll be very glad to answer it.
1: There you go. She could be doing an ad for the ABC. We have much the same mantra. Kenji Sato with you. Anything you want to know, just ask 0467 922 612. We're talking about more than just a bit of water here, aren't we, Kenji?
0: Yeah, that's exactly right. So they've released some of the plans today. So the idea would be that there'd be restaurants, hotels, swim classes, a kind of nature reserve bushwalk, a lazy river, and as well as a screen for a dive-in movie screening. So I'd never heard of this before, but apparently they're very popular in Queensland. So basically they have this big screen where they play movies and you watch it while floating in the pool. So you get your floaties, the movie. That's one of the features for the new Birkdale Lagoon.
1: I like that very much. It has been talked about before. What is actually new today? Are we really progressing this, or are we just still talking about it differently?
0: Yeah, so they've released the final plans and the final artistic impressions that should be going out on the council website a little bit later today. And they'll be going out to tender. Also, there'll be the mayor claiming that this lagoon will be better than the South Bank Lagoon.
1: Oh.
0: So that's laying down quite a challenge. I like the South Bank Lagoon, although every person I speak to in Brisbane says it's a disgusting cesspool.
1: No, I walked past it the other day. It looked lovely.
0: Yeah, I think it looks lovely as well. I don't really understand. It's one of those things where if you're new to Brisbane, it's something very spectacular and marvellous and distinctly Queenslander. But if you're born in Brisbane, you're distinctively unwowed by the prospect of lagoons. Maybe it's because we've got so many around the place.
1: Yeah, that's right. What's the timeline? When are they going to open it?
0: So construction will be due to start mid-2027. The acting mayor hopes that they'll have this open by 2030. So the idea is to have these facilities already operating before the 2032 Olympics. At least that's the plan. It's only 6 years away, so they're really on a tight schedule here.
1: Okay. That's a lot to get done. And any thoughts on why we love lagoons so much? Have you yourself had a dip? I haven't had a dip since the children were little. But that's how old some of these lagoons are. They're up and down the coast. During the global financial crisis, in order to stimulate the economy and get some infrastructure projects going, now we, of course, have the opposite problem, too many infrastructure. The scheme, I can't remember what it was really called, but it was called, because Kevin Rudd was the Prime Minister, Pennies from Kevin.
0: Pennies from Kevin.
1: As opposed to pennies from heaven. Oh. And, yes, there were lagoons built everywhere. If you wanted a lagoon, all you had to do was say, oi, and the money would come through. Is that why we love them so much?
0: I must confess, as a New South Welshman, I'd never heard of a man-made lagoon before.
1: Oh, really?
0: And then coming to Queensland, they're all over the place. I don't know what it is with Queensland's love affair. Maybe it's because it's a nice, balmy kind of weather you have out here, whereas in New South Wales or Victoria, you'd only be able to use them for a couple of months of the year.
1: Okay. Yes, they're very useful.
0: Yes, and I must confess, I have never to this day had a dip in any of Queensland's lagoons. But I do walk past the South Bank Lagoon pretty much every day, and it's very lovely. You see a lot of families splashing around in there. But again, if you were to talk to a Brisbaneite about the idea of going and having a dip with one of those, they'll give you a look of disgust and revulsion for some reason.
1: I'm not entirely sure. There is a listener from West End whose name escapes me, regular listener, regular texter of the program, who once said he often will come down, and I always imagine him with a, you know, inflatable rubber duck, you know, around his waist with the head coming up around his, and walks down the hill from Highgate Hill or West End or wherever he is, over here, and sits and watches the sunset on a Friday afternoon in the lagoon, and that is his regular thing to do.
0: It is very beautiful, and obviously when there's the fireworks, the South Bank Beach is a great place to view it.
1: Yeah.
0: Now they've got a giant casino which sometimes plays kind of light shows on its various screens. And
1: come rooms. Over, they say. No thanks.
0: Yes, exactly. Yes, I think it is really quite lovely, and I think that it's underrated, if anything, Ellen. I think that...
1: More lagoons.
0: More lagoons, I think. We don't have enough of them.
1: There you go. Kenji Sato, 612 ABC reporter, on Southeast Queensland's latest love affair with lagoons. Redlands about to get one.
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1: Love to see your comments on the text line 0467 922 612. David, listening earlier about the rent squeeze, says my rent on the Gold Coast has doubled in the past 8 years. Wow, now paying $800 after tax dollars per week. Nothing in my street under $800 per week. The place next door is $1,050. Wow, that's a change. Still ahead after 5 on 612 ABC Brisbane Drive. What is being done to get kids back on the straight and narrow after they have begun to break the law? You're going to hear from prominent victims' advocates on how the youth justice system is really failing victims, the kids involved and their families. But next, stick around, social commentator Jane Caro, on what's been a confronting couple of weeks for women in the news cycle. Her views on that. Will Murray has the news headlines. Thanks, Will.
6: Good afternoon, Alan. The Queensland Premier says he opposes the federal government's proposed national energy and water standards for AI data centres. Under the plan, data centre operators would be forced to underwrite or supply their own power from renewable sources and minimise water consumption. David Crisafulli believes it'll deter investment and in turn drive up energy prices. He says he'll raise those concerns at National Cabinet on Wednesday. Police have charged two of the men arrested this morning as part of an investigation into criminal behaviour in Victoria's construction.

0: construction industry. Detectives raided six properties this morning, including the CFMEU headquarters in Melbourne, over allegations of drug trafficking and secret kickbacks. Five men were arrested, and police say the investigation in relation to the alleged secret commissions remains ongoing. A man has been charged over alleged theft of copper wire from the M1 highway on the Gold Coast. Police allege they found a ute with no plates parked on the M1 in Upper Coomera early this morning with copper wire in its tray. They allegedly found a rope connected to the vehicle and a manhole, as well as a damaged light pole nearby. And the AFL chief executive, Andrew Dillon, doesn't believe that the league has a culture problem amid questions about the ongoing scandal involving the Sydney Swans. Five players have been stood down by the Swans for breaching the club's standards on drinking and staying out late after last Sunday's win over Essendon in Melbourne. Police from Victoria's Sexual Crime Squad are separately investigating a report of sexual assault. Dillon says the actions of a few don't define the actions of the entire industry. Full bulletin at 5 o'clock.
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2: Traffic. Got a breakdown at Upper Mangabat, M1 on Randmills bound in the shoulder from Logan Road. Also, we've got that multi-vehicle crash at Miles Platting Road. There's one vehicle gone into traffic lights at Rochedale there. So Miles Platting Road westbound is blocked at the Gateway Motorway southbound on-ramp. It diverges via the southbound on-ramp and heavy delays both ways on Miles Platting Road. So minor delays on the Gateway Motorway heading southbound. Also, the boom gates are back and working now. Cavendish Road level crossing at the train station at Coorparoo. Those delays both ways are settling down. We had eastbound traffic on Stanley Street back to Vulture Street and Elphin Street through East Brisbane, but that should start to ease. A broken down cement truck waiting on heavy haulage at Red Hill, Hale Street, northbound left lane and right lanes blocked at the Kelvin Grove and Musgrave Road exit. Traffic back to Captain Cook Bridge. And a two truck crash, one truck to be cleared now, just waiting for heavy haulage on the Ipswich Motorway westbound left lane after Mine Street at Riverview. Those delays are back to the Centenary Highway at Wacol. The Logan Motorway westbound has been affected. That is back to Forest Lake. And heavy on the Centenary Highway southbound between Richlands and Springfield Lakes. I'm Brad from ATN, back at 15 minutes on 612 ABC Brisbane.
3: Thanks so much for that, Brad. It is 26 minutes to 5 now. Yesterday at Brookfield, did you see it? More than 1,000 people marching along the road where a 23-year-old woman was allegedly raped on Thursday morning. Event organiser Emily Hall told 612 ABC Breakfast's Craig and Loretta, it was a demonstration of the community's support for that young woman and her family.
4: There was certainly an undertow and that understanding that we were there because of circumstances that were sad and traumatic, but we wanted to put that into a positive spin and really show that we won't stand for violence in our community and no community should put up with violence.
3: The alleged perpetrator did not appear for his mention in the Brisbane Magistrates Court Friday or apply for bail. Meanwhile, two cases of group sexual assault have been reported in Sydney this fortnight, both allegedly perpetrated by students at private boys' schools, Scots College and St Gregory's. And as you've been hearing just there in the news update, for more than a week you've been hearing it, Victoria Police investigating a report of alleged sexual assault allegedly committed by a Sydney Swans player. Jane Caro is a writer and social commentator. It's a bleak time, isn't it? I think this has dominated conversations around dinner tables in this city, certainly, and Sydney as well. It's dispiriting. Do you find it so?
5: Absolutely. I mean, violence against women, violence against anyone, but the particular sexualised violence that seems to be so rampant at the moment is always depressing and dispiriting, particularly as so many people, so many organisations have worked so hard for so long to try to do something about it. And we hear a lot of, you know, nice sounding words. What we don't seem to get very much of is action, and therefore it just seems to continue. And now with this, you know, increasing talk about the manosphere and the sort of desperate attempt by some men to re-establish a sense of domination, a sense of dominance. And if you think about sexual assault, perhaps in particular, I often think that that is a crime of domination.
3: Jane, if we look at the response in Brookfield here,

0: I was very struck by that. A 23-year-old woman allegedly raped. She goes on her morning walk. And then yesterday you get 1,000 people coming out onto the streets. Yeah, and saying, no, we're not going to tolerate that. What is that saying to us?
1: Well, it's like there's a kind of equal an action and an equal and opposite reaction, isn't it? It's as if when we hear about these things, and the thing to remember perhaps, and this is sort of hopeful and sort of not, but women are much more likely now to go to police, go to authorities. Girls who are sexually assaulted by schoolboys are much more likely to go home, tell mum and dad, and then be taken to the police station than perhaps they were, you know, even 5, 10 years ago. So on one level, that's a huge improvement. But it also means that we're much more likely to hear about these things. That's awful for all of us because, you know, it really brings it home to us. But it's maybe these things have always gone on. Maybe we need to be more exposed to them because it does energize communities in the way we've seen in Brisbane to really draw a line and say this is not acceptable behaviour. And I think in the past where there was shame attached and the shame was borne often by the victim rather than the perpetrator, and now, as Gisele Pellico famously said, shame has to change sides, and it appears that it is, which is also a really good step forward. You know, we are kind of then we are able to say to whoever it is who might, you know, I don't know why, have some sort of predilection to this behaviour, we won't stay silent about this. There will be consequences. You won't get away with it, and you will be shamed for your behaviour. And that's the beginning, I hope, of some kind of deterrent. Silence encourages this behaviour.
0: And isn't it easier, Jane Caro, if it's a stranger, we are clearer about where blame lies. When we look at the case of the schoolboys who are alleged to have sexually assaulted a school girl, we read that parents at their private school are worried that their boys' reputations, right, the boys who weren't involved in this at all, might be affected. You see, one old boy on a WhatsApp message, now he's since apologised for this, speculating that it's fake news and the girl must have been a willing participant. So the closer it gets to home, it seems the instinct for victim blaming is stronger. Or we see, and I don't have it in front of me, Jane, but the sort of language that comes out of footy clubs is events that occurred. These things just occurred. Not one person allegedly did it to another person, but it was just an event, really.
1: Yeah, they found themselves in this situation.
0: That's it.
1: They woke up from a coma, raping someone, like, you know, or sexually assaulting someone. No, that's just rubbish. And it's a way of kind of distancing blame from the alleged perpetrators. And so, that sort of distancing language, I suppose it's done to protect ourselves because we don't want to think about the fact that it's one thing to know someone who's been a victim. In a way, that's a less complicated kind of situation. You can feel desperately sorry, you can support, you know, all that kind of thing. To know a perpetrator or an alleged perpetrator is very complex and very difficult. And I do understand that, but it isn't helpful, it isn't useful, and it doesn't actually do any good for those who would behave in this terrible way to make excuses for them or to try to protect them. You know, we have consequences for a reason, and perhaps one of the reasons that people are saying, you know, our boys are all being tarred with the same brush because they went to the same school, which is terrible. I mean, obviously, community guilt by association is always a bad idea, but I do think that there may be a sense in which entitlement, this sort of entitlement that says, you know, if I have an urge, I am entitled to act on it, particularly if I'm acting on it on someone who I see as a lower class, weaker, less, you know, I might judge them in some way. That you know, it really doesn't matter what someone does for a living. It really doesn't matter what

0: someone's wearing. It really doesn't matter what they look like or how much money their parents have. No one should be sexually assaulted or attacked in any way. And I think that we've turned a blind eye for a very long time, and it's complicated getting us to open our eyes and look at it full in the face, even when it is close to home.
1: Mm. Jane Caro is with you, writer and social commentator. Police from Victoria's Sexual Crime Squad are still investigating that report of a sexual assault, which the ABC understands centres on a Sydney Swans player allegedly touching a woman without her consent. That police investigation is still underway, but no charges have been laid or arrests made. The other thing that's coming through in all of this, and we need to be a little careful legally, because as I say, Jane, nobody's yet been charged relating to the scandal involving the Swans players, is that if these women were lap dancers, there's such a thing as consent. You can consent to giving somebody a lap dance and not consent to anything more. Just speak generally about that, because that we have developed in that way in our understanding of consent, haven't we?
0: I think we have. And that's the thing. I think we used to always kind of say that women were responsible for men's behaviour. So if you dressed a certain way or you were seen as a certain kind of woman or, you know, you were a sex worker, then there was a tendency, you were drunk. There was a tendency to say, oh, well, you know, she asked for it. And we have come a long way from that position. We now recognise that none of that is actually carte blanche for people to treat you any way they want to, and that the same rules apply to you as they apply to everyone else. It isn't a case of women having to, you know, cover from neck to knee, or, you know, that way lies the burqa, that way lies what's going on in Afghanistan, where you basically say women's bodies just by existing are vessels of temptation and therefore, you know, men can be inflamed by them. No, sorry, we're all responsible for our own reactions and actions. Mm. Nobody else is responsible for our reaction or our action, no matter what they are wearing or what their job is. It remains our responsibility how we behave and what we decide to do in a certain situation. And that's the only way you become an adult, a grown-up, is to take responsibility for your actions. Mm. And in a way, we've let a lot of people off the hook for a very long time. And it's infantilized them. And it hasn't allowed them to develop into the best version of themselves. Instead, it's almost corrupted. It's almost encouraged some of our boys and men to develop into the very worst version of themselves.
1: Meanwhile, you have lots of men that you love in your life, your husband, you've got grandsons who are being raised up. We've seen in Queensland, I know in New South Wales, they've already legislated to outlaw these nudify apps. This is a serious issue, particularly for women and female teachers at schools. Yes. Where somebody will use an app to take the teacher or the schoolgirl's face, put on put it over a sexualized image of a woman in a way that looks very genuine, share that around. Even in one de-identified case, Jane, there was a teacher and they set up an OnlyFans site for her, offering her sexual services. She was called into the principal's office and she was disciplined for undertaking this, you know, this activity outside of hours. Took her forever to explain that no, it wasn't her. We're actually legislating against that, but that is a terrible situation in which to try and raise good men, right?
0: Absolutely, and it takes vigilance on the part of parents. It takes, I think, though, particular responsibility on fathers to present to their sons a role model that isn't just about paying lip service to not doing things like that, but demonstrating in their behaviour, particularly perhaps to the boys' mother and sisters, respect for women and girls. Not just, lots of people go, oh, I want to protect. No, we'd rather not need to be protected, truth be told. And too often protection becomes control. It becomes restriction. It becomes don't go there, don't wear that, don't do this. That's not helpful. Respect, on the other hand, says, you know, you can make decisions about yourself, what you wear, where you go and what you do, and no one is entitled to do you any harm.

0: think I've made it really clear what the AFL stands for is respect for women is not negotiable. I think it's right that people would be asking questions at the moment, and I think football is a place where everyone should be feel safe and included.
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3: Traffic. Well, Ellen, the good news is that the crash has finally been cleared. We're waiting on heavy haulers to remove the final truck from that two-truck crash on Ipswich Motorway westbound. So that's been cleared after Myer Street, but heavy delays back to the Centenary Highway way, Cole, and congested on Logan Motorway westbound back to Forest Lake, and Centenary Highway heavy southbound. A lot of delays there. Richlands right through to Springfield Lakes. That's going to take some time to clear. We do have a multi-vehicle crash still getting cleared up at Rochedale. Miles Planning Road westbound blocked at the Gateway Motorway southbound on-ramp. Diversions by the southbound on-ramp itself. Heavy delays on Miles Planning Road. A minor delay southbound on the Gateway Motorway itself. And we did have as well a broken down cement truck, Hale Street northbound at the Kelvin Grove and Musgrave Road exit at Red Hill. That's been cleared. Traffic should start to ease now. Was back to the Capitol Bridge. I'm Brad from ATN, back after 5, 6, 12, ABC Brisbane.
1: Thanks so much for that, Brad. Zane Bojack along from ABC Sport. Adam Reynolds looking unlikely to enjoy a Broncos swan song against the Storm. That's a shame.
4: Yes, well, I sent that topic to you earlier in the day, Alan, expecting the worst, and it has been confirmed. The Broncos captain has played his last NRL game. He's had to succumb to calf injury, so he's announced this afternoon that he's not going to play the last two games of the season. Very sad that, you know, at 36 years of age, he wasn't able to sort of play the season that he would have liked. He's missed a lot of games this year, including with concussion, through with persistent calf problems, hamstring problems. It's been very difficult for him, but we'll still remember him as a premiership captain. And look, maybe the Broncos are already looking to the future, because today they have announced that Hayes Perham, who played a fullback in the absence of Reece Walsh on the weekend against the Raiders, he played very well too, Alan. I don't know whether you saw the performance. The Broncos came from 14 points down to win that match, and he had a try, five conversions, a try assist, a line break, three tackle breaks, 132 run metres. I think after that, the Broncos said, you know what, we've got to get you to go around again. So former Bulldog will be with the Broncos for another season, and he's signed through to the end of next year.
1: There you go. Dolphins eyeing third as James Tedesco races the clock to prove his fitness for the Roosters.
4: Yeah, this is interesting. So with that loss to the Tigers yesterday, the Dolphins now have the chance to leapfrog the Roosters into third spot. And you may be saying, well, what does it really matter between third and fourth? You know, you still don't host a home final. The difference is, at the moment, that the club that's sitting on top of the ladder is the New Zealand Warriors. If they are the number one team, you don't want to be fourth and having to go over to Auckland to play your first major semi. So if with that in mind, if the Warriors, and look, they've got two easy games to finish, both at home, including one's against Manly, and I forget who's in the last round, but they're both easy games. You would think that they would finish on 42 competition points and be too hard for the other two, and Panthers and Roosters, to topple. So if the Dolphins are able to get over the top of the Roosters this weekend, and there is the likelihood that James Tedesco is not going to be there, Alan. He hasn't played since that magical 82-12 win over North Queensland. And there's been a lot of talk about, oh, you know, he's been named and expected to play and hasn't turned up in the last three games, including that loss to the Tigers. It's to do with a membrane issue, which is around sort of the top of the ankle, and more of a syndesmosis type injury rather than a traditional ankle strain. So who knows if he's going to even be there this weekend. So the Dolphins, if they can score a 13-point victory, they would go ahead of the Roosters on the ladder. And how good would that be for Christian Wolf's men? The other thing I need to mention is, I don't know whether you've heard in the news, but Canterbury is at real risk of not being able to field a side this week. They take on Penrith on Friday night. They've got 8 players out at the moment with COVID. This is COVID. Remarkable. So 10 members of the club have been told to stay away. 8 players and 2 staff have been unable to travel today. Train today because of COVID. So they had that big win over the Dragons. Now they're struggling to post a team. They do need to win that game against Penrith and hope that the Cowboys lose to the Tigers to have any chance of making the 8. But, things are getting difficult for the Bulldogs as we look at all those early mail indications for the games forthcoming.
1: What are the rules about that? Do we have rules about that?

0: anymore, because presumably you don't want that amount of contact coming into finals season if someone's got COVID.
1: Well, what you would hate would be for the COVID to spread through the whole competition and then obviously through the public as well, because obviously players have heavy contact with the public, whether it's signings and high fives and all that sort of stuff, and just being in the general vicinity. So, yeah, this is an important thing. There's no procedure at the moment to say to the Bulldogs, look, you must stand these players down. But the one thing we do know is they're struggling just purely simply through health symptoms to be able to train.
0: Right.
1: So that indicates how hard it has been for them to be able, considering how important this game is, particularly against Penrith, who, after getting sort of back on the wagon with their win against Melbourne, would be looking to try and right a wrong after they got beaten by the Bulldogs early this year. But, yeah, it's interesting. 10 players and staff unavailable due to COVID. I didn't realise that it was so prevalent down in Sydney, but there you go. There's an indication that you still have to be very careful.
0: 7 minutes to five on 612 ABC Brisbane. Zane Bojack with you for ABC Sport. Hey, the PNG Chiefs have got their recruit 007. Who is the man with the golden boot?
1: Yes, it's Joey Manu. How clever is that? They did 007. Of course, everyone thought that was Sam Walker or Nathan Cleary, who both of, I think, are going to test the market with the Chiefs and see what they can come up with. Surprisingly, I thought Walker was going to be locked in by the Roosters, but he is going to find out what the Chiefs are offering. We know that AJ Brimson is negotiating with the Chiefs. Mate, they've already got 7 players of remarkable quality. Zach Lomax, Brian To'o, Alex Johnston, we know Jerome Luai, and now you add to the mix Joey Manu, who's currently playing rugby in France, but of course was an absolute sensation when he was at the Sydney Roosters, has played both centres and fullback for New Zealand, and as mentioned, won the Golden Boot 3 years ago. So I just love that they're so creative. They did sort of like a James Bond-esque type video in the hype video. And they even talked about his Cook Islands background. Now, I didn't know this, but the Cook Islands had a number of missionaries that went into Papua New Guinea, and there's a strong history of a relationship and togetherness between Cook Islands and PNG residents. So they're very excited about Joey Manu and his background coming to PNG. And I'm sure both Joey Manu and his manager are very happy with the copious amounts of money
0: which
1: is now going to go into Joey Manu's pocket.
0: Relatively tax-free money, which is the best, very, very best kind. Zaino, more on the Swan scandal. There's a quintet of them won't be invited to the Brownlow Medal but remain eligible for the award?
1: Yeah, this is interesting. So we had the All-Australian team announced, or the squad announced today, which is a 46-man squad, including 6 Brisbane Lions. So I'll run you through those that have been named. Congratulations to the likes of Harris Andrews, Zach Bailey. We had Charlie Cameron named. Also, Will Ashcroft is named as well. And Logan Morris, after the season he's had, he had to be in there as well. So wonderful to see those players recognised. But for the Swans, they only had the 2 because the AFL said, no, we're not going to allow the players who played up to be recognised with Australian selection. So in the end, the Swannies had 2 players in their skipper in Callum Mills, and also recognised, Brodie Grundy and Charlie Kerno were the 2 from Sydney recognised. But you would have assumed that 3 out of the 5 that have been sanctioned would have probably been in the All-Australian squad, which gets whittled down to 23. Now, the interesting thing is, those players aren't eligible for the All-Australian team, but they are eligible for the Brownlow. So they haven't been included in their 46-man squad, but they are eligible to win the Brownlow medal, which is remarkable. We had Andrew Dillon stand up in front of the media today to launch their final series. We know now the Brisbane Lions is going to play against the Sydney Swans, not this Saturday, but the following Saturday at the SCG with the lights on. Bit of a twilight contest. The match starting at around about 3:15 down there. So I'm sure there'll be plenty of Lions fans trying to get hold of tickets for that match. And as I mentioned, they'll be weakened without those 5 players. But they are eligible for the Brownlow, we found out today. However, they're not going to be invited, Alan. So they won't
0: be attendance. So hang on. You're eligible, and we've got to watch ourselves legally here, but you're eligible for the highest individual award given to the best and fairest player in the Australian Football League during the regular home and away season. Best and fairest. Best and fairest, but you've been sanctioned for breaking team rules by staying out and drinking, which has led to a separate issue about one player and what allegedly happened with some women.

0: allegedly brought in to entertain them in the early hours of the morning. Best and fairest.
1: It's still under police investigation as well, Alan. So that's the thing. I mean, it's, as much as Andrew Dillon said today that the AFL hasn't begun its investigation yet because the police investigation is still continuing and ongoing, he said the sanctions were because they had broken club standards and they were able to be sanctioned along those lines. So because of that, under the agreement, the collective bargaining agreement, the players are still eligible for the Brownlow, and you are right, there may be subsequent charges laid on a particular player. We don't know that yet. Or, you know, allegedly he may be innocent, we don't know. But those five players who have not been invited to the Brownlow are still eligible. So all I can say is if a certain player like Isaac Heaney or Chad Warner, they're the two I would say are the most highly fated contenders from the Swans. If they were to win the award, it would be an ultimate shame, not just for the Swans, but for the sport of AFL, if their night of nights was ruined by you know, having an incident of that kind.
0: Yeah, and meanwhile, the Lions, as you've said, playing Saturday Night Lights under the SCG week one of the finals. That's all going ahead as well. So I suppose the season continues.
1: Yeah, so we've got the wild card matches this week. So for those that don't know, the season finished last night with Hawthorn securing fourth as a result of their win over the West Coast Eagles. Just couldn't do enough to get ahead of the Brisbane Lions, who finished third. That means that in the first week of the finals in the wildcard round, the 8th-ranked Bulldogs host the 9th-ranked Collingwood. That's on Friday night. On Saturday night, it's Melbourne, who are 7th-ranked, taking on Carlton, who are 10th. And then you've got your qualifying finals, Fremantle versus Hawthorn, 1-4 on Thursday, September 3. You've got Geelong versus the winner of that Western Bulldogs-Collingwood match on the Friday, September 4. Sydney Swans versus Brisbane Lions on the Saturday, September 5 at 3:15. And then, of course, the other elimination final, Adelaide versus either Melbourne, Western Bulldogs, Collingwood at the Adelaide Oval at 7:05, which would be 7:35 our time. So much to look forward to. Unfortunately, we've been talking about all the wrong things the last 6 or 7 days or so.
0: Yeah, let's look at the game. Thanks so much. Appreciate that. Zane Bojack, ABC Sport, coming up to your news at 5 o'clock. After 5:30, we got to play Wrong Answers Only. You're going to love that competition today. But straight after the news, what's being done to get kids back on the straight and narrow after they've begun to break the law? You'll hear from prominent victims' rights advocates on how the youth justice system is failing victims, the kids involved, and their desperate families. It's 5 o'clock.
2: Will Murray with ABC News. A man accused of killing his former partner and dumping her body into the Brisbane River last year has appealed a decision to refuse his bail. Talissa Saganto reports.
3: Jesse Beale is charged with the murder of Crystal Beale and misconduct with her corpse. The 49-year-old's body was found submerged in the Brisbane River at Yeronga last year. Prosecutors allege Mr. Beale attacked her during an argument in his car before dumping her in the water at West End. Shortly after his arrest and again earlier this year, Mr. Beale made unsuccessful applications for bail in the Supreme Court. Today, the second refusal was challenged in the Court of Appeal. His lawyer argued it should have been accepted by the presiding judge that there had been a material change of circumstances in the case, specifically in relation to a new forensic report suggesting Ms. Beale may have drowned. The appeal decision was reserved.
2: The Prime Minister has called One Nation's approach to immigration inconsistent after internal disagreements yesterday about the minor party's policy position. One Nation MP David Farley told insiders yesterday that the party's net overseas migration target was not too different to Labor's, which is forecast to hit 225,000 by 2028. His leader, Pauline Hanson, later issued a correction, insisting One Nation's target remained at 130,000. Anthony Albanese says it's clear that One Nation is struggling to establish policy.
4: The truth is there is only one mainstream party in Australia, given that One Nation have all these views that would undermine wages and conditions, can't get their act together to have a serious policy on anything, and that is the Australian Labor Party, because the Liberal Party have just given up.
2: Queensland's treasurer is calling for a consistent approach to the distribution of GST revenue. The Prime Minister today pledged there will be no change to Western Australia's GST share while he's Prime Minister because WA deserves it. It comes after a Productivity Commission report called the existing deal costly and unfairly beneficial to WA. David Janetsky says the federal government has failed to recognise Queensland as a resource state.
5: This today from the Prime Minister, where if he's going to say WA is a resources state and is making a national contribution, well, Queensland is exactly the same, and that is why it is now so important that we get a similar approach.
2: And Premier David Crisafulli has vowed to stand his ground at a national cabinet meeting this week in opposing rules which would require data centres to be fuelled by renewable energy only. Here's state political reporter Laura Lavelle.
6: Queensland's Premier believes the federal government's proposed national energy and water standards for AI data centres will backfire. Under the plan, data centre operators would be forced to underwrite or supply their own power from renewable sources and minimise water consumption. David Crisafulli believes it'll deter investment and in turn drive up energy prices.
7: Why would you shut the door and say that it can only be one form of energy? That just, to me, smacks of ideology.
6: On Wednesday, the federal government is expected to settle its rules during a national cabinet meeting, but David Crisafulli has vowed to stand his ground.
2: Two men have been charged following this morning's raids on the CFMEU's headquarters in Melbourne and five other properties in Victoria. Alexandra Alvaro has more.
8: Five men were arrested after the raids and now two have been charged as part of an investigation into secret commissions, fraud and drug trafficking. A 36-year-old Churnside Park man has been charged with drug possession and a 46-year-old Westbury man has been charged with firearm offences. The remaining three were released pending further inquiries. During the raids, police seized four CFMEU registered vehicles and more than a dozen electronic devices. The CFMEU's administration says the union is cooperating with police and will be conducting its own internal investigation. Any staff member found to have engaged in unlawful behaviour will have their employment terminated.
2: In sport, injury has robbed retiring Brisbane Broncos captain Adam Reynolds of a Lang Park send-off, bringing a heartbreaking end to his 323-game NRL career. The halfback was put through a fitness test at training today but failed to overcome a calf complaint, ruling him out of the remainder of the season. The 36-year-old won a premiership at South Sydney before moving to the Broncos, taking them to two grand finals and delivering a drought-breaking premiership in his 6 years at the club. Briefly to the weather now. Brisbane, partly cloudy tomorrow and a top of 26 degrees. The Gold Coast, a possible shower in 24. Ipswich, a possible shower in 27. ABC News.
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2: And good afternoon to you. Ellen Fanning with you at 5 minutes past five on 612 ABC. Brisbane at Newstead right now, 20 degrees. Wishart, 20 degrees. Coochie Mudlow, 19. Tivoli, 22. At Logan City, 20 degrees. Donnybrook, 20. On the Gold Coast, 20 degrees. Sunshine Coast, 21. 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Chris Irons is in. He's the expert on all sorts of issues you might be facing with your apartment or townhouse neighbours. If you have a body corporate related question, chances are he can answer it. 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And at the beginning, there are not enough questions. 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
0: Traffic.
3: There's been a lot of congestion, really suffering on the motorway this afternoon after a late crash at Riverview after Mine Street. It was two trucks involved. It took some time to clear that last truck with heavy haulage. It is a big job to clear those. So traffic has been back to the Centenary Highway at Wakehold. Logan Motorway has been affected westbound back to Forest Lake, and the Centenary Highway on the break southbound between Richlands and Springfield. A lot of drivers avoiding those Ipswich motorway delays. Got a crash still getting cleared up at Rochdale. Miles Putting Road westbound blocked at Gateway Motorway southbound on ramp. Diversions are by the

0: southbound on ramp, and heavy delays both ways on Miles Pudding Road. Those delays southbound have increased on the Gateway Motorway. It is back to Belmont. We've got a crash as well, single vehicle at Mudapilly, Cunningham Highway, Gimples Road, no delays there. And had a minor crash at Forest Lake, Logan Motorway westbound at Rugeroo Street overpass. That's all being cleared, but traffic is at the moment back to Stapleton Road. I'm Brad from ATM. More details before 5:30 and 6:12 ABC Brisbane.
1: Thanks so much for that, Brad. 8 minutes past five now. Breach bail, go to jail is the latest tough-on-crime legislation to be introduced by the Queensland Government. It extends to young people who commit one of 45 adult crime, adult time offences while on bail. But here's a question. What's being done to get kids back on the straight and narrow once they've begun to break the law before their offending escalates to these serious crimes and they end up in jail well into adulthood, leaving victims in their wake? Lindy and George Atkinson are prominent victims' rights advocates. Their organisation is Victims First. They've brought to us here at 612 ABC Drive the powerful case of a young man, 15 years old, the child of refugees who'd committed a series of crimes and had fronted up with his family to a restorative justice session at the Logan Library, where he was to be confronted with the impact of his offending. George and Lindy attended in place of the victim. The boy's mother was desperate for assistance with her out-of-control son. This was a key moment to change a life's trajectory, and as they tell it, the system let everybody down. George Atkinson started by describing the restorative justice process.
2: A roundtable conference, if you like, where the offender, the victim or the victim's advocates, which is what we typically are, and other relevant parties, which may include a youth justice worker, an advocate or a helper for the offender. And the offender, if they're a juvenile, may have family members there as well.
1: And this could be happening at the local library, any public space like that?
2: Well, we've been involved in ones that are held inside Westmoreton Detention Centre, and also ones that are held at public libraries and other places. The rooms are actually private rooms that they're held in, so obviously it's not part of the general library. Nobody can get access or hear what's going on except those that are invited. But yes, if the people are out on bail or not actually in detention at the time, that's kind of where it seems to happen.
1: Let's be really clear. These restorative justice agreements aren't legally enforceable and they don't replace punishment in any way. George, what's the point of these sessions?
2: I would anticipate, or I have been advised, that the idea is to give the offenders an idea of what impact it has on the victims and to try and give the offenders a pathway to a life which doesn't involve detention.
3: And the way that I speak to them on these particular occasions, I will say, all right, so if this had been your mother who was asleep in her bed and you were also asleep and somebody broke into your house, smashed through the door, grabbed the car keys, held your mother up with a screwdriver or some implement, took her handbag and got out of the house and stole the only item that she can get to work in and never to be found again, or if it's not insured, it's been smashed, how would that make you feel? Because that's exactly what you've been doing to victims.
1: Have you ever had a kid break down in tears? Have you ever had a kid really had to come face to face with their offending and understand the impact of it?
3: We have had a couple of those. There's been a couple of females that seemed really very, very remorseful. You know, so that, I think, and they weren't crocodile tears. I believe that they were very remorseful of what happened, particularly when they are shown photographs of the victim and the damage that was caused to them. And I think they, those particular young females were quite remorseful. Others just can't wait for the session to stop. they need to have a break or they need to get back to their cell. When can I go back to my section? That was in the youth detention.
1: What might come out of these sessions, Lindy? The young person will make a series of commitments.

0: They'll write letters. Will they do volunteer work? And what might come out of that? I'm sorry, and what?
1: Mm-hmm. Sure. So we generally try to give some volunteer work time. We ask them to write an apology letter to the victim. Please be more transparent with your parents. Please don't do drugs or alcohol. Please don't go breaking into homes at night.
0: These more general commitments to be respectful for family, to go to school and so forth, what is the start and end date on this? Who's monitoring these agreements? How long do they go for?
2: Well, you can actually see in the written agreement that they start on the day of the RJ conference and they terminate at midnight that night, so less than a day.
0: That doesn't make sense, does it, Lindy, that you would have a commitment to do something like go to school and the start date would be the day in which you're sitting in the restorative justice session and the end date would be midnight? I mean, that's just a little illogical, isn't it, that you'd only commit to do it for 12 hours?
1: It makes a joke of it. It just means nothing to the offender whatsoever. They've signed that agreement, the advocate or the victim has signed the agreement, and that's the end of that.
0: You're listening to Lindy and George Atkinson, prominent victims' rights advocates. Their organisation is Victims First. On occasion, they represent victims in these restorative justice sessions, coming face-to-face with young offenders to try and make them understand the impact of their offending. I want to take you to one particular case that you've de-identified. You've sent the documents through, de-identified a 15-year-old who's committed 16 offences, admits to committing them, and it's an escalating pattern, George, from February last year onwards, starting off with trespass, gets into adult crime, adult time offences like unlawful use of a motor vehicle. By May, he's attempting to enter dwellings at night. And then by the middle of June, he's entering a premises and committing an indictable offence on a couple of occasions, which, of course, again, is an adult crime, adult time offence. They go all the way through till June. You're sitting down with this young person in September. Can you describe the scene at the library, Lindy?
1: Oh, certainly. We're all sitting around in a circle, and unfortunately, the mother was quite tearful. She didn't speak English at all through her daughter with the interpreter, I suppose you'd call her. She was just so distraught that there was no assistance, that she had no control. She works at night and the young person tends to sleep through the day and goes out at night. Her arms were just sort of throwing up and, being thrown up in the air, and just, she just says, has nowhere to turn. She just feels that somehow or other she can't control this young person. Well, if she can't, there should be more assistance, I believe, for this young person.
0: What was the result of the restorative justice process?
2: Unfortunately, the majority of the agreed outcomes were things that terminated at midnight.
0: So looking through the list, Lindy, as George is saying, make a commitment to engage with programs, interested in rugby, go and explore that with Logan Youth Justice, more open communication with family, set a better example for the younger brother, consider the impact on victims and promise to attend and engage in school. What did you think of that?
1: George and I both walked out and we looked at each other, got into the car, and we just said, what do you make of that? What do you think is going to happen to that young person? And I said, he's ready to rinse and repeat.
0: How did the mother react to all of this?
1: Look, I gave her a hug at the end because she was very, very distraught, and I just wished her well, that, things would be better at home with the young person. And English, there was no English, so it's very hard. It was sort of like charades, really, wasn't it? So I suppose she just hoped for the best. But as we'll go on shortly, we'll tell you that we met up with them again in court.
0: When was that, George? If this was September 2025 in the Logan Library with the restorative justice process, when did you see this young person again?
2: In April of 26, yes, we were at court at Beenleigh, but whilst we were waiting to get into the court, I met

0: recognised the father and mother of the person that we'd done the RJ session with. And when we get into, you know, I had no idea why they were there. And when we got into the court and up on the screen pops the young person that we already know personally as the offender in the case.
1: What was the alleged crime?
2: Unlawful use of a motor vehicle in company and assault causing bodily harm. It was a carjack. Serious charges. And, of course, they're both ACAT charges, aren't they? Adult crime, adult time.
1: So what do you conclude from all of this, both? You are a big supporter of adult crime, adult time.
2: I absolutely am, and I am, you know, supportive of what this government is achieving. They are trying very hard to minimise the amount of, you know, minimise the amount of victims, and I appreciate that they're trying very hard. They're bringing in circuit breakers, breach bail, go to jail, etc. I support them in all of that. I think the restorative justice is a very good avenue, so I would implore the government to be able to tighten up. The agreements need tightening up so that when we walk out, we feel that, great, that will have a good outcome. And I know of a couple of victims who have been to restorative justice sessions and they had great results. You know, that the kid was really, the children were very apologetic and they'd started a trade and, you know, that one was going to TAFE. That's what you want to hear. That's what you want to hear.
1: But you said you got in the car knowing, given that young person's family circumstances, refugee background, mum didn't speak English, she works at night, split from dad, that she wasn't going to get the support. Nothing was going to put it, nothing that you'd done that day was going to put him back on the straight and narrow, right?
2: Correct.
0: That's the way I felt.
1: And you were right. And you were right.
2: Unfortunately, we were right.
1: Lindy and George Atkinson, thank you so much for taking the time.
2: Thank you very much.
0: Thanks, Ellen.
1: Lindy and George Atkinson, prominent victims' rights advocates, their organisation Victims First. Lindy, of course, one of the people the Queensland government consulted about which youth crimes should attract adult sentencing.
3: You're with Ellen Fanning. 612 ABC Brisbane.
1: So we spoke then to Catherine Hayes, who's an advocate for youth offenders, and listen to this. She agrees with much of what the Atkinsons, the victims' advocates, had to say. Early intervention is necessary to prevent more victims. I asked Catherine Hayes, CEO of Youth Advocacy Centre, what help the 15-year-old boy's mother needed to receive in order to try and prevent him from going on to cause more harm to more people.
4: Really intensive family support, so that's long-term consistent support from a really skilled and experienced worker who can walk by the side of that family throughout the whole journey, turn up every day if need be, turn up in the morning, wake the young person up, get them ready for school, take them to school, pick them up from school, make sure they've got their uniform, make sure they're engaged in sports, make sure that they have all the equipment they need for school, take them home, make sure that they have a meal at night. That kind of intensive, consistent family support over years is what makes a difference. And we've seen a shutting down of those supports, but also any that do exist are overwhelmed at the moment.
1: It costs Queensland taxpayers between $800,000 to $1.2 million per year to keep the child in jail. Mm. So how would you contrast the cost of actually providing the intensive support that would mean they never got to jail?
4: So my understanding is that that intensive support costs maybe a couple of $100,000 a year compared to the almost $1 million for a child in detention for a year. It's much more cost effective and effective for us as a society to have family support provided in the community intensively and consistently than it is to having detention centres where they come out not rehabilitated, angry and continue to offend.
1: What's the situation in detention centres right now? This young person, given the crime that they've alleged to have committed most recently, will no doubt be in jail. What would the circumstances for his, think of his mother, think of him, think of his victims. Is there any prospect he's turning his life around in jail?
4: No, not in the detention centres at the moment. So they're in lockdown most of the time at the moment due to strike action, but previously due to staff shortages. Most of the detention centres in Queensland have experienced some level of staff shortages, leading to kids being locked in their cells for 23 hours a day for multiple days, which means they don't have access to the rehabilitation and they come out and they'll continue to reoffend. So people seem to think that if you go into detention centres, there's some sort of spontaneous process that happens that leads to coming out and engaging in school and getting on the right path. But what's needed for kids in the youth justice system is really focused rehabilitation, assessing any neurodevelopmental delay, assessing any mental health conditions, looking at the family circumstances, looking at what's going on to prevent them engaging in school properly. That all needs to be addressed. And from what I have, my understanding is that most of these services in the detention centre haven't been provided lately and have been reduced. And while that's happening, kids will continue to offend when they come out. So it all sounds good locking kids up until we see that when they come out, they'll continue to offend.
1: Catherine, thank you.
4: No problem.
3: 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With Ellen Fanning.
1: 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Body corporate issues. Roll up, roll up. Who let the rat in? Who pays for the damage when the rat chews through the water pipe? Next, the fight over a rat. Just one of the body corporate issues that need to be dealt with. Your questions as well. 1-300-222-612.
3: 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With Ellen Fanning.
1: One of the realities about living in an apartment is what happens in your apartment could create a problem for someone living beside or underneath you, like perhaps a rat getting into your home and chewing through the water pipe. Chris Irons is the director of StrataSolve, the Queensland director of the Owners Corporation Network of Australia, advocating for the rights of apartment owners in strata schemes. Chris, the Body Corporate Commission had a bit of fun with this case about a rat.
5: It was the rat before Christmas in as well, Ellen. So, look, this is a... we shouldn't laugh because at the end of the day, there was a fair amount of damage caused in this one. But essentially what this relates to is a rat that found its way into somebody's apartment, chewed through.
1: But don't leave out the name of the apartment block, Casablanca Palms on the Gold Coast. I love that.
5: It's a great name, isn't
1: it? It's fantastic, and it just sort of it demands quips from the movie, doesn't it?
5: The usual suspects
1: That's
5: of the
1: it.
5: Rat.
1: Yes.
5: Yes, I'm sure this rat was a usual suspect by the sound of it.
1: Yes.
5: So after chewing through the pipe, and I think the damage was in the vicinity of $20,000 once you tally up damage to the other apartments, to carpet and so on. So the body corporate initially tried to make the owner responsible for this. And then in the process of this suggested that the owner should have been aware of the presence of the rat, even at one stage suggesting that the owner should have heard or at least been aware of the noise the rat was making chewing through the pipe.
1: Sitting in the lounge chair at night, of all the gin joints in all the world, you had to walk into this one and there's the rat. That sort of thing.
5: Absolutely, absolutely. Mm. The owner, of course, didn't take too kindly to that one and disputed that. And this is where it gets interesting. So the dispute then centred upon where that rat actually originated from, if you want to put it that way. In this case, my understanding is that owner got a report from a pest control expert that suggested that the rat came from a particular location, which was common property. When it's common property, it's a body corporate responsibility.
1: So the ingress was through common property.
5: The ratgress was from common property.
1: Right.
5: And so the combination of that plus the unreasonableness of the suggestion that the owner should have known that the rat was chewing through the pipe led to the outcome. And the outcome was that, in fact, the body corporate needed to be responsible for the damage in that case. I think it's a classic example to everybody who ever finds themselves with a body corporate problem that rarely, if anything, is black and white. in Body Corporate.
1: But I like the fact that the commissioner made this black and white. He said the suggestion that the owner was responsible was absurd and unreasonable. Said, quote, a lone rat is not generally in the habit of announcing their presence.
5: Wouldn't it be great if they were? Like, they, you know, they gave little indications and they shed light and everything. But no, in all seriousness, as I say, we're talking thousands and thousands of dollars. So it was worth disputing from both parties' perspective on that case. So the moral of the story, don't make an assumption. And just because something happens within your apartment doesn't automatically follow that it's always going to be your responsibility. Remember the rat.
1: Remember the rat. John, quickly before the news, what's your question? You there, John?
6: Oh, hello. Yes, can you hear me?
1: I can. Go ahead.
6: Yeah. I'd just like to ask Chris a question. I have an apartment, a ground floor apartment on the Sunshine Coast. Earlier this year, I noticed the tiles in one of the bedrooms nearest the ocean side were a bit, had dropped a little bit. I had those tiles removed. The underlay concrete was a little bit cracked, and after it had been dug out, it was clear that there was concrete cancer in the reinforcing in the slab.
1: So am I right in thinking your question, we're hard against news, is concrete cancer your responsibility or Body Corporate? Is that it, John?
6: Yeah, that's the question.
1: There you go.
5: Your general rule of thumb there, John, is that wherever the problem starts from, that's who's responsible for it, and then they're also responsible for the consequential problem as well. So if the Body Corporate's responsible for the concrete cancer, which you'd assume they would be, they're also going to be responsible for the tiling issue that you experienced afterwards. That's your general rule of thumb, John.
1: So it's sounding like to you that's a Body Corporate issue because, say it again, why?
5: Because in the first place they were responsible for the issue, and then they're also responsible for the consequential issue, which is the tiling.
1: Okay. 1300 222 612. 1300 222 612. Taking your questions about living in a Body Corporate scheme, 0467 922 612. Chris Owens will be with us on the other side of the news, and we'll let you all know about Wrong Answers Only, a particularly witty quiz tonight. Stay tuned.
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10: It can be charcoal, pencil, painting.
11: ABC News. Good afternoon. I'm Jessica van Vonderen. Police have told a triple murder trial that there's no DNA evidence to link an accused Bogey Grazier to the shooting. Chloe Shimicki reports.
12: 63-year-old Daryl Valroy Young has pleaded not guilty in the Supreme Court in Townsville to three counts of murder and one count of attempted murder. Queensland Police Detective Sergeant Anita Portage was the arresting officer appointed after three people were found shot dead at the gate of Mr Young's Bogey cattle station in 2022. She told the court today there was no DNA evidence to link Mr Young to the shooting. Prosecutors say rifle cartridges that match shell casings found at the gate were located inside Mr Young's home. The trial continues.
11: A man has been charged after an attempted drone drop of more than $1 million worth of drugs into the Townsville prison. Officers located the drone carrying methamphetamine, GBL and a variety of prescription drugs and drug utensils on May the 17th. After months of investigation, police have charged a 47-year-old man with supplying dangerous drugs into a correctional facility and trafficking dangerous drugs. He's due to appear in court tomorrow. A Newcastle-based teenage Chinese exchange student has become the equal youngest person to be committed to stand trial for murder in the state of New South Wales. Catherine James reports.
12: The then 13-year-old Chinese exchange student was charged with murdering a 15-year-old in a home near Newcastle last year. Earlier this year, in the Children's Court, the Crown was granted access to the girl's psychiatric and education records in its attempt to prove the girl knew right from wrong. Today, in Broadmeadow Children's Court, the teenager was committed to stand trial in the Supreme Court for murder, with the case adjourned to October.

0: The girl is the equal youngest person in New South Wales to be committed to stand trial for murder. Another 13-year-old stood trial in 2002 and was convicted.
1: Overseas, UK Prime Minister Andy Burnham has arrived in Ukraine's capital, Kyiv, as Russia's war drags on. William Howard Evans reports.
2: Mr Burnham will chair his first meeting of the Coalition of the Willing, set up by the UK and France under his predecessor Sir Keir Starmer. He's also set to accept an award on behalf of the British people, recognising the UK support for Ukraine as the war-torn country commemorates its Independence Day. Russia has been ramping up its strikes on Ukraine in recent weeks, and Mr Burnham's visit reaffirms the UK's backing for Kyiv. Ahead of his trip, Mr Burnham said the Ukrainian people should be in no doubt. Britain is behind you today and for as long as it takes.
1: An international developer has applied to build a nearly $32 billion digital park, which would include four data centres on the Western Downs. Ellie Bradfield reports.
3: The proposed Western Downs Digital Park would be developed by Singapore-based company ZeraDC and include four large data centres built over 6 years. Project documents claim the development could generate around $760 million a year in economic output once fully operational. The application says the facilities would primarily use air-cooled technology and treated wastewater systems to significantly reduce water demand. The proposed site, 37 kilometres from Dalby, is near existing energy infrastructure. The development application is now awaiting council approval.
1: In the AFL, Gold Coast forward Ben King has told the club he intends to explore his options during the upcoming free agency period. The announcement ends months of speculation about King's future at the Suns, with the free agent refusing to sign a new deal during the season. As a restricted free agent, Gold Coast retains the right to match any offer made by another club. The club says King has not advised them of his desire to join any particular club, but he is expected to look to return to his home state of Victoria. Queensland's weather for tomorrow, scattered to widespread showers, periods of rain and isolated thunderstorms inland in southern and central Queensland, possible severe thunderstorms with damaging wind gusts in the southern interior. Brisbane, partly cloudy, 26 degrees. The Gold Coast, a possible shower, 24. The Sunshine Coast, partly cloudy and 23. And I'll have more news at 7 o'clock on ABC TV. Hope you can join me then.
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5: Here on PM at 6:05, the Prime Minister again promises not to change Western Australia's GST deal. Also, the suspended Sydney Swans players not invited to the Brownlow medal count, but still eligible for the league's highest individual honour. And video game fans not happy with the decision of censors to ban a new product for encouraging drug use.
6: The underlying principle of the guidelines is that adults should be able to read, hear, see and play what they want. That has limits, we know that. But if we're saying something is acceptable in a film, then equally it should be acceptable in a game.
5: That's PM just after the 6 o'clock news.
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8: Traffic. Well, Alan, still got that crash getting cleared up. Miles Plating Road westbound. The right lane is blocked, so they've opened the left lane there at the Gateway Motorway southbound on-ramp at Rochedale. Heavy delays both ways on Miles Plating Road, but that should start to settle down, and the delay southbound on the Gateway Motorway has been back to Belmont. Still got a single-vehicle crash at Mudapilly. No delays. Cunningham Highway, Gibbills Road, and also multi-vehicle crash earlier on Ipswich Motorway westbound at the Mine Street on-ramp at Riverview. Heavy delays have been back to Centenary Highway, Wacol, and the Logan Motorway westbound back to Forest Lake. Centenary Highway has been heavily congested between Richlands and Springfield. I'm Brad from ATN. I'll have more details in 15 minutes on 612 ABC Brisbane.
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10: Are you ready to play? Give us a call, 1-300-222-612-0467-922-612. We come up with a news story. We think up a pithy question to which you supply wrong answers only. Today, what TV program could be filmed inside a church? Here is the news story, the flimsy premise. St John's Cathedral in Brisbane features a reality series features in a reality series currently on Stan, the Anglican Church says it was misled into letting the cast and cameras in. The show, in fact, they allowed to be filmed in the cathedral was called Turned On, Dirty Sexy Money. In hindsight, that's probably not what they were expecting. 1-300-222-612-0467-922-612. What shows could you film in a church and why? It could be a real show that's just funny to think about in a cathedral. You could invent a reality show that bears some relationship to a real reality show and think that was really good for a cathedral. Your best suggestions win a prize. The quiz is called Wrong Answers Only.
4: 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Have your say. Call 1-300-222-612.
10: While you're thinking, your body corporate questions answered by Chris Irons, a regular on 612 ABC Drive, the director of Strata Solve, the Queensland director of the Owners Corporation Network of Australia, advocating for the rights of apartment owners in strata schemes. There was another case on the Gold Coast about access to an apartment. Chris, what was that about?
7: This is a situation where something was going on. I think it was a water leak from one apartment down to the one below. And the body corporate needed to try and find the source of it. So I think a lot of people listening to this, Ellen, might be both very surprised and very alarmed to learn that a body corporate can enter your apartment pretty much at any time, and also that does not require permission. Not only that, but if you obstruct, so say, for example, you stand in the doorway while they're trying to get in to do whatever it is they need to do, you can actually be financially penalised for that as well. Not only that, but it's completely separate to tenancy legislation as well. So if you've got a tenant in there, the usual methods of getting entry to an apartment don't apply. So a body corporate has an express right of access to an apartment. It's not unfettered. You usually have to give at least 7 days' notice, and it has to be for a particular reason. In some cases, you can enter without a particular reason, and no notice needs to be given. So in this case, there was an issue about getting entry to the apartment. I think that the body corporate had tried over a period of time to get some engagement from the owner, didn't do so. The outcome of that case was a declaration that they could enter, but then it went a step further and said it was not unreasonable for the body corporate to engage a locksmith if necessary.
10: Good Lord.
7: And charge back the owner for that as well. So it's a great lesson for everybody. And as I say, this is a point that often really shocks people about a body corporate. But people can enter your apartment for legitimate body corporate reasons without in some cases any notice, but in every case without permission.
10: Wow. 20 minutes to 6 on 612 ABC Brisbane. While you're thinking about our wrong answers only quiz, what TV show would be perfect to be filmed inside a cathedral? Did you read that St John's Cathedral are pretty upset that they allowed a reality series to be filmed inside the cathedral, not realising that the name of it was Turned On, Dirty Sexy Money? I'll tell you more about that, but suffice to say it was inappropriate. For Wrong Answers Only, which show could you film in a church and why? It could be a real show. You could invent the name of a reality show based on one that exists. Best wrong answer wins a prize, 0467 922 612. Some terrific suggestions coming in. Also, questions on body corporate. Let's do these rapid fire, Chris Irons. Who owns the ceiling space or floor space within a unit in a strata apartment? Says Ross at Sunnybank Hills.
7: Ross, it depends on whether you're talking about a high rise or whether you're talking about, say, for example, a townhouse or a villa kind of arrangement. If you're in a townhouse or a villa, then typically everything within the boundaries is your responsibility, typically. When you talk about a high-rise, things get a little bit more complicated. Usually, the body corporate's responsible for those roofing structures, usually. I gather from the question that he's probably talking about a townhouse kind of situation. So that's your general rule of thumb. Every situation can be slightly different, but that is your general rule of thumb.
10: Okay. It is 18 minutes to 6 now. Jessica from Thornlands. Chris, if you were looking into buying an apartment building to live in, what would be a good ratio of renters to owner-occupiers?
7: What a great question. I don't think there's a magic number, but let me put it this way. I'm a big believer in the fact that long-term

0: and tenants actually in some cases end up being a far better prospect for a body corporate than some owners. You think about it this way. If you've got an owner who does the absolute minimum, pays their levies, sends back a voting paper, and that's all you ever hear from them, as opposed to a long-term tenant who's been there 2 years, 3 years, 4 years, knows where everything's kept, knows how things work, knows what happened at this time and this maintenance. If you had a building full of people like that, that would be absolutely ideal, I would have thought. So the ratio, I think it's less about the ratio and it's more about what you're looking for in the building.
1: Sandra from Lutwyche has a question. Chris, I'm thinking of buying a unit. What records should I be looking at from the body corporate? Someone told me to look at how much they have in the sinking fund.
0: Absolutely. You should be looking at that. So just to clarify, in Queensland now, you are meant to be given a document that is specifically about the body corporate. It goes for, I think, about a dozen pages or so, and it contains a whole bunch of information, including those financials. That's really important. I'd suggest going a step further, though. Do a search of the records of the body corporate. You're entitled to do that as a prospective purchaser, or you can.
1: How do you do that?
0: You can just make the request directly to the body corporate through their manager, and you can go and actually look at the records, or you can specify if you know what you're looking for. But what in particular you should be looking at, I think, are the past couple, or maybe even at least one, annual general meeting, and also the committee minutes, because it's there where you will find out how people have voted, what some of the commentary is, and in particular what some of the issues are that you are facing in the long term.
1: Mm. Chris Irons with you answering your questions on the body corporate. Question here, how do they measure land value on a unit with regard to land tax? Is it just the number of units divided by the amount of land tax payable?
0: Oh, you've got me thrown on that one. I have to take that one on notice, I'm afraid, Ellen. There are various ways in which various things are calculated in a body
1: corporate. There's also a threshold for land tax. So the question would be, whether if you divided it by the 10 units on the block, which there'd have to be some formula around that, you would even be eligible to pay land tax, right?
0: Yes. I'm going to have to profess I don't have the immediate answer on that one. I'll take that one on notice.
1: Okay, very good. Do you have to have a manager is another question, or can you manage the body corporate yourself?
0: Can absolutely manage it yourself. You're not obliged to have a manager. I think the bigger the building, the harder it gets to manage it yourself, although not necessarily. I know of people who self-manage 20 lots, 30 lots, sometimes 40 lots. So it's not compulsory to have a manager, but if you are going to do it yourself, you need to be prepared to put in the time and the effort, because when problems occur, and the problem will occur, that's just the nature of it, you can't then rely upon somebody else to fix that. You're in the hot seat then, so just be prepared for that.
1: There's a question here. Can I elect to have all the correspondence by snail mail? And another one, we'll bunch them together. Am I entitled to have the details of all the other owners?
0: You can absolutely get everything by snail mail if you so choose. There's no compulsion on you to use email. And indeed, there's no requirement for you to nominate an email address. If you do, then it's taken that that is how you will get things. But if you require everything to be done by post, you are entitled to that. On the issue of the roll, you are also, if you're an owner, entitled to a copy of the owner's roll. There's no such thing as privacy when it comes to a body corporate. Mm. So you can't rock up and say, well, my privacy's being invaded if you give out my details. If I'm an owner, I can access your details. And again, that is a point that often upsets and shocks a few people to learn that one. But remember this, once you're in a body corporate, you're part of a community. And so all the members of that community, it stands to reason that they might have cause to be in touch with you at some point. And think about it this way, it's actually to your benefit for that to happen. There might be things that go on in a body corporate where it would be great for you to have contact from another owner, or for you to contact another owner and just have a discussion. But at the end of the day, if you are an owner, you're entitled to the list of all of the owner's details.
1: And if a rat wanders in, try to notice.
0: Absolutely.
1: Thanks for joining us. Chris Irons knows everything there is to know about body corporate, answering your questions this afternoon. 13 minutes to 6.
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3: At the moment, we've got a crash at Tarragindi, Burwood Road, northbound left lane blocked after Marshall Road. Minor delays there. Got a breakdown at Drew Vale, Logan Motor.

0: Think of a pithy question to which you supply wrong answers only. 1-300-222-612-0467-922-612. What TV program could be filmed inside a church is the question today. And here is why we are asking. Did you read St John's Cathedral, no less, in Brisbane, is featuring in a reality series currently on Stan? The Anglican Church says it was misled into letting the cast and cameras in. It says producers pitched the show as, quote, a documentary exploring faith and life's complexities through the experience of a person previously excluded from the church because of their past involvement with sex work. What probably wasn't mentioned was the title of the series, Turned On Dirty Sexy Money. Turned On Dirty Sexy Money follows a group of women builders, the top 1% of OnlyFans creators worldwide, and shows how they rake in the cash through their sex work. Oops! It got us wondering, what shows would you film in a church and why? Sean's at Everton Park this afternoon. What's your suggestion, Sean?
1: Who wants to be a pontiff? Yeah.
0: Wants to be a pontiff? Very good, as opposed to who wants to be a millionaire, but a pontiff heir, very good. I quite like that. It's a little bit, you know, ecumenical. We got the Anglicans, we got the Catholics. Andrew at Zilmia, what do you think they should allow to be filmed there?
2: I think we should bring in Dawn French and have the Vicar of Brisbane.
0: Oh, I would love that for us. The Vicar of Brisbane. Does the Anglican Church in Queensland allow female vicars, or am I just getting too much into the weeds?
2: The weeds.
0: Too much of the Vicar of Brisbane starring Dawn French. What would be better? Tom's at Tambourine. What do you think should be filmed in the Anglican Cathedral?
3: Oh, I think parliamentary question time would be ideal. That way the pollies might be a bit more honest.
0: I see. So if they were telling porkies, they might be struck down.
3: Oh, yeah, definitely.
0: I see. That's a couple of people suggesting that. Parliamentary question time. So how would that go if they started to lie? What do you think? What are you thinking? Bolt of lightning?
3: Oh, well, I reckon bolt. Yeah, it'd have to be the bolt of lightning, yes.
0: Fabulous. And they just disappear.
3: Fire, perhaps, yeah.
0: There'd be a little pile of ashes sitting there in the front bench on either side of Parliament.
3: Yes.
0: Oh, I like that.
3: Albo ashes. Yes.
0: There you go. What's happened there? That was Albo up in flames. GST deal for Western Australia gone. Good evening. Another one. Let's have parliamentary question time filmed in a cathedral. Repercussions for misbehaviour must be swift and long-lasting, says Andrew at Everton Hills. Here's Karen at South Brisbane this afternoon. 1-300-222-612. It is not too late to join in. Wrong answers only this afternoon. It is quite the delightful story, isn't it? In a way. I mean, the Anglican Church wasn't delighted. In Brisbane, St John's Cathedral, they get the application from the producers. They're a little vague and wordy in what they're going to film. Documentary, exploring life's complexities, blah, blah, blah. Past involvement in sex work, not so much. Not so much. In fact, what they were filming there was Turned On Dirty Sexy Money. The Anglican Church has requested video and images be removed from the program. It's reviewing its policies and procedures for filming in its churches. Due diligence needs to be done before any third party is granted access. But is there a TV program that you know of that would benefit from having the background of a church? There's some very, very good suggestions coming in this afternoon on this one. Karen, sorry to keep you waiting. South Brisbane, what do you think?
4: There's a lot of tutting going on, don't you think, Alan?
0: Yes, a lot of tutting about it.
4: What about Big Brother in the church, with God being Big Brother, similar to the question time thing?
0: Okay, I'm trying to remember how Big Brother works. It's sort of a voice of God thing.
4: I don't get that often, but I've saw it once or twice out of curiosity. And so, yes, the people are in the house and then they misbehave, and then the voice of Big Brother says, you know, I'm watching you.
0: I see. George Orwell, Big Brother is watching you. You're going to make Big Brother God, voice of God. And would you have saints or sinners locked up in the cathedral for the duration?
4: Well, I think you have to have a mix. But you need to eliminate. The sinners get kicked out. So it could be similar to that lovely idea you had about the, you know, thunder, lightning and all of that. I'm liking that idea.
0: Oh, when we come to the scene, the elimination scene common to so many reality TV programs.
4: Oh.
0: We really mean eliminate.

0: less sinners in the world.
1: Is that true? True? True? I'm tempted to say something about a tough-on-crime approach, but I'm not going to go there, Karen. Thank you very much for that suggestion. This is a brilliant one. Big Brotherhood. I like that. The Flock. Or I'm a Deity, Get Me Out of Here. Oh, that's excellent. That's excellent. I'm a Deity, Get Me Out of Here. Could you bring a range of deities? No, it's really getting blasphemous now. But you could, couldn't you? I mean, the Anglicans are quite respectful of other belief systems. You could have a... I don't know how that would work. Lynn, you're at Esk this afternoon. What would you have?
2: I'd go with Pepe Le Pew.
1: Oh, that was the cartoon where the skunk, black and white skunk, kept chasing around after the black and white cat.
2: Yes, but his name's Pew.
1: Ah, Pepe in the pew.
2: Yeah, so a church is full of pews, so you have to have Pepe Le Pew.
1: Oh, that's very good. That's very good. I like that very much. Pepe Le Pew in the pew. Very good. Ellen, this is Peter. This is very good. Shows inside a cathedral. It's got to be Pastor Wants a Wife. There's Peter from Redlands. I like that. I like that a lot because they might allow it. It'd be a fun show. Sure, it would shut down worship in the cathedral for some time because that'd be quite a thing to do. But it's true, isn't it, that Anglicans can marry? That's true. Anglican priests can marry. Pastor wants a wife. Could be good, wholesome entertainment. That's Peter from Redlands. That's a very strong contender. 1-300-222-612-0467-922-612. Some great late contenders here. I'm liking great a lot. This is very good. This is very good. Amanda from Highgate Hill. She's thinking renovation show. This is where she's going. It may not be the cathedral, but surely there's a series of The Block where teams work on repairing rundown churches, could be judged on pews and stained glass windows. Very good. Real Housewives of the Diocese. That's very nice. Real Housewives of the Diocese. Lorraine from Everton Park. We've had Real Housewives in just about every city, including Sydney and Melbourne, and there was Real Housewives of Salt Lake City, so that wouldn't be so much of a stretch. Terry from Marsden, one line only, Succession. That's very interesting. You could get in there with the trilogy, couldn't you, and do Succession. What would you film in the Anglican Cathedral that would get you through? Anthony at Runcoin, The Voice but with choirs. Well, that's very nice. There's some beautiful church choirs. Let's give a chance to turn the chair around. I'm not sure that's a wrong answer. That's a very good answer. I like that a great deal. Very good. This one, Mike from Woodridge. I'll just read this out and then we should find a winner. Mike from Woodridge. Breaking Bread instead of Breaking Bad. The story of a rogue priest who starts making his own artisanal wafers. That's something. There is something there, Mike. I think that's something that you could do. I'm not sure it'd be a ratings winner. I'm liking Pepe Le Pew. I like the idea of the skunk running around in order to catch the girl. It's kind of harmless. They might let it in. It might discourage some people if the skunk skank or did whatever skunks do. Oh, there's some... No, you can't say things about organs. We can't... No, we're not going there. We're not going. Lynn from Esk is the winner of Wrong Answers Only for today. Very good.
3: Answers Only.
1: I like that. Very good. Carry on up the steeple. Very good late entry from Jeff at Greenbank. That's very good, very good. Wrong Answers Only. Do love playing it. Coming up to 3 minutes to six on 612 ABC Brisbane. Mel Bampton is not Kelly Higgins Devine.
4: No, absolutely not. And I never have been. And I've never done evenings before, so anything can happen. You know what? If any evening show that you're going to tune into that I do, it's this one. Because the first time for any presenter on a new show, anything can happen. It's like watching, you know, Calamitous Fails. So do tune in after 7:30. I'm going to be taking you through the Smart Casual Quiz. Now, I know how this works, Ellen, I've got to ask you a question. It was on this day in 1994 that which athlete became the first Aboriginal woman to win an individual gold medal at the Commonwealth Games? Who was it? Hold your thought there.
1: Hang on a sec.
4: I know.
1: We've got to go to traffic and we've got a late entry.
4: Okay.
1: For Wrong Answers Only. Some mothers do have them.
4: It's excellent.
1: That's. I think we've got to ring that person and give them a second prize.
0: 6:12 Double winner. ABC Brisbane.
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5: I'll pay that. Crash getting cleared up. Miles Plenty Road westbound. Right lane blocked at the Gateway Motorway southbound on ramp. Still delays. Both players but gradually settling down. Got a crash at Tarragindi, Burwood Road northbound left lane after Marshall Road. Minor delays. Got a crash at Drewvale, Logan Motorway on ramp westbound in the left shoulder from the Gateway Motorway. No delays but take it easy in that left lane. And also a single big crash at Mudapilly, Cunningham Highway and Gibbons Road. There's been no delays through there. Still busy on Fitch Motorway westbound from Wake Isle right through to Riverview and the Warrigal Highway through to Carrollee as well after a lead crash. I'm Brad from ATN. That's latest traffic on 612 ABC Brisbane.
1: Thanks, Brad. Enjoy your evening. Get your throat better. I'll do the same.
5: Sounds good. Sounds like a date.
1: It does, doesn't it? Only separately and with Vicks. Okay, so the question, who was the first Indigenous woman to win a Commonwealth Games gold medal?
4: On this day in 1994, yes, hold your answer. I know that you know it.
1: I don't know it.
4: Oh, well, you will in a moment. I'm sure it'll just pop into your head. A very special guest joining us tonight on Evenings to talk about the dominance of the French language when it comes to fine dining, food prep.
1: And also offence.
4: And what?
1: Offence, giving offence.
4: Giving offence.
1: Mind my French.
4: Yes.
1: When you say something really rude that you can't say on the radio.
4: Yes.
1: So forget the cordon bleu.
4: Yeah.
1: Go with the swearing.
4: All right. Okay, well, we can feed that in, I'm sure.
1: Mm.
4: And Ellen, do you remember being in the library at school and the teacher would get the book out and the ripple of excitement that would elevate when you saw that the book had the shiny gold sticker on it? That essentially meant that that book was better than any other book. Well, that gold sticker means it's a highly commended award given by the Children's Book Council of Australia.
1: Yeah.
4: And we've got one of tonight's winners for this year. 80 years that's been around. Okay, your answer, Ellen Fanning.
1: Oh, look, it can't be Yvonne Goolagong because she's too old to have done that.
4: I'm going to say it again. It was on this day in 1994 that which athlete became the first Aboriginal woman to win an individual gold medal at the Commonwealth Games? Who was it?
1: I don't know.
4: Oh, you're going to kick yourself. Cathy Freeman.
1: I was going to say Cathy Freeman, but
4: absolutely.
1: I thought it couldn't possibly. I can't be that old.
4: Mm-hmm.
1: So she won there and then 2000. There you go. Stay tuned for Mel after PM.
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10: Will Murray with ABC News. Premier David Crisafulli has vowed to stand his ground at a national cabinet meeting this week in opposing rules which would require data centres to be fuelled by renewable energy only. Here's state political reporter Laura Lavelle.
11: Queensland's Premier believes the federal government's proposed national energy and water standards for AI data centres will backfire. Under the plan, data centre operators would be forced to underwrite or supply their own power from renewable sources and minimise water consumption. David Crisafulli believes it'll deter investment and in turn drive up energy prices.
12: Why would you shut the door and say that it can only be one form of energy? That just to me smacks of ideology.
11: On Wednesday, the federal government is expected to settle its rules during a national cabinet meeting, but David Crisafulli has vowed to stand his ground.
10: A court's heard a driver jailed over the deadly Hunter Valley bus crash was described by a previous employer as a good bloke who'd been medically cleared to drive. Giselle Wakatama reports.
13: Brett Andrew Button is serving a maximum 32 years jail for the Greta bus crash that killed 10 in 2023. The National Heavy Vehicle Regulator later charged Link Bus Lines and two of its directors. Sentencing proceedings in Gosford Local Court heard they pleaded guilty to heavy vehicle law breaches. The court was told the company put the public at risk while an opioid-dependent Button was employed. A text message reference check with a former employer vouched for his driving and said, "Good bloke, he can drive and will keep it straight." The court heard his GP cleared him to drive buses and didn't note any drug dependency issues.
10: A former radio host has told the trial of broadcaster Alan Jones that he didn't see anything that worried him at a lunch where Mr. Jones is accused of indecent assault. Isabel Rowe reports.
14: The trial of Alan Jones in the New South Wales local court has begun to hear from Jason Morrison, a former radio colleague of Mr. Jones. Mr. Morrison was at a lunch in 2008 where a younger man, complainant C, accuses Mr. Jones of touching his crotch under the table. Complainancy told the court last week he felt others were watching Mr. Jones's arm outstretched onto his lap. Another guest told the court on Friday that he saw C looking distraught. Mr. Morrison has given evidence there were jokes made by others that C and Mr. Jones made a great couple, but says it was just banter and he didn't see anything that worried him. His evidence will continue tomorrow.
10: New data shows first home buyers are increasingly taking out loans, defying an overall trend showing property sales flatlining in the nation's major markets. Mortgage broking business Loan Market has found first home buyers are the only cohort applying for more loans than they were in June. It suggests the federal government's changes to negative gearing and capital gains tax concessions to help first home buyers could be working. Chief Executive of the property financing firm 13X, Peter Esho, says first home buyers now feel like the sentiment has swung in their favour.
3: I think the policy to date has been quite well managed. There has been a lot of sentiment around the investor side, a lot of noise around the negative gearing. I think they could have been worse. And I think investors are deterred by policy, but also by interest rates.
10: To sport now, and Brisbane Broncos captain Adam Reynolds has made the heartbreaking decision to end his NRL career. Mackenzie Colohan has more.
6: A calf injury has robbed the retiring halfback of a Lang Park send-off after he failed to prove his fitness for the Broncos' final home game of the season against the Storm on Thursday night. Reynolds has told Triple M he made the decision after training today.
15: The reality is that you get old, you get brittle, you get a bit sore. And I knew in the back of my mind that I had to say goodbye at some stage, and unfortunately, it's today.
6: The 36-year-old played 323 NRL games, winning a drought-breaking premiership at South Sydney before moving to Brisbane and leading the Broncos to two grand finals and their first title in 19 years.
10: To Queensland's weather for tomorrow now, scattered to widespread showers, periods of rain and isolated thunderstorms inland in southern and central Queensland. Possible severe thunderstorms with damaging wind gusts and heavy rainfall in the southern interior. Isolated to scattered showers in eastern districts, isolated showers in the northwest. Mostly sunny elsewhere. Brisbane, partly cloudy and a top of 26 tomorrow. The Gold Coast, a possible shower in 24. Ipswich, a possible shower in 27. Cairns, mostly sunny and a top of 29. ABC News.
16: Good evening and welcome to PM. I'm Samantha Donovan, coming to you from the lands of the Wurundjeri people of the Kulin Nation in Melbourne. Tonight, the Prime Minister again promises not to change Western Australia's GST deal. Also, the suspended Sydney Swans players not invited to the Brownlow medal count, but still eligible for the league's highest individual honour. And video game fans not happy with the censor's decision to ban a new product for encouraging drug use.
17: Adults should be able to read, hear, see and play what they want. That has limits, we know that. But if we're saying something is acceptable in a film, then equally it should be acceptable in a game.
16: First this evening, as police continue to investigate sexual assault allegations against at least one Sydney Swans player, the chief executive of the AFL has rejected the suggestion the league has a culture problem. Andrew Dillon confirmed the five Swans players suspended by their club won't be invited to the vote count for this year's Best and Fairest Award, the Brownlow Medal. But the AFL isn't ruling them ineligible to receive the AFL's highest individual honour. That decision is facing criticism, with an online petition to ban the players from contention already getting close to 5,000 signatures. Oliver Gordon reports.
18: Footy finals are upon us, but AFL CEO Andrew Dillon is still answering questions about last week's story.
19: The actions of a few don't define the actions of the entire industry.
18: It's the first time Mr. Dillon, or any of the league's higher-ups, have fronted the media on the scandal engulfing the league.
19: Well, the Swans have made inquiries, but there's, you know, the police investigation, we don't know where that will go. At that stage, when that's completed, the AFL will make its inquiries.
18: Five Swans players have been banned for the season for breaching club standards on drinking and staying out late. Separately, Victoria Police have opened up an investigation into an alleged sexual assault, which the ABC understands centres on a player allegedly touching a woman without her consent. No charges have been laid and no one has been formally interviewed. The Swans men's team won its game on the weekend without banned stars Isaac Heaney, Nick Blakey, Chad Warner, Riley Bice and James Jordan. Andrew Dillon says the five players will not be invited to the AFL's glamorous Best and Fairest event.
19: The invitations for the Brownlow will be going out this week. Those players won't be invited.
18: While the players will not be at the Brownlow medal count, they'll still be eligible to win the award. ABC sports reporter Kate O'Halloran has written about AFLW since its inception and has a PhD in gender studies.
20: I think the fact that the players have been suspended by their

0: club for the rest of the season but remain eligible for the award is probably not necessarily a great message for the code to be sending to the community about how seriously it takes allegations of this nature.
1: An online petition to ban the five banned players from Brownlow contention has garnered close to 5,000 signatures. Sherelle Moody is the founder of Australian Femicide Watch.
2: I'm the person who started the petition.
1: Why did you start this petition?
2: I started it because the Brownlow Medal recognises the best and fairest players, and I don't think that it's appropriate for people connected to the incidents at the Pullman Hotel to be considered among the best and fairest players. I think that best and fairest should apply on-field and off-field.
1: None of the five players banned by the Sydney Swans have been charged or formally interviewed by police in relation to the alleged sexual assault. But Sherelle Moody says their suspension for the season from their club should rule them ineligible for the Brownlow.
2: How can you have a player doing something outside of the field and, you know, off the field that is enough to get them suspended by the club and suspended from the grand final, but still potentially put them on a pedestal in this situation?
1: As the investigation continues, the Sydney Swans on-field season has rolled on. Both the women's and men's teams were victorious over the weekend. The men's team now enters the finals. ABC Sports reporter Kate O'Halloran again.
0: It'll be interesting to see, you know, whether they can galvanise and continue to play, you know, in the context of such serious allegations and such a cultural hit to the club. I think for the AFLW cohort, I think what they did over the weekend was really brave. I think they've been put in an incredibly compromising position, having to represent a club where these five players have been banned for the remainder of the season, where there is an ongoing investigation about a sexual assault allegation. I think as women, you know, undeniably they've been affected emotionally by the events, and they've been fronting media, having to speak on behalf of the club, and probably in many ways are compromised and can't say what they do in fact feel. So I think it's going to take a toll. Obviously winning was incredibly impressive in the context, but I think moving forward I'd be surprised if that didn't take a toll on the group as well.
1: Over the weekend, Victoria Police provided an update about its investigation into the alleged sexual assault, releasing a statement saying the exact circumstances of the matter are still being established and a number of people have been spoken to. The investigation continues.
3: Oliver Gordon. The Prime Minister, Anthony Albanese, has declared there will be no change to Western Australia's GST deal while he leads the country. His undertaking comes after the government's independent advisory group, the Productivity Commission, recently concluded that the 2018 agreement disadvantaged the other states and had cost taxpayers billions of dollars. Political reporter Courtney Withers is in Parliament House in Canberra. Courtney, how did the Prime Minister explain his decision to reject the Productivity Commission's recommendations and stick with the existing GST arrangement?
4: Well, Sam, the PM made the decision to announce this at a much-anticipated press conference in Perth today, and it was a pretty fitting place for him to do so. So 2 weeks ago, the Productivity Commission released an interim review of the 2018 GST deal that guarantees a 75% floor of GST. Now, they called it a costly mistake and recommended the government scrap it or at least partially climb down. Now, they're due to release a final report in December. Around the time of when that report was released, the PM had said that WA would, quote, get its fair share of the GST, but signalled he'd like to wait for that final report. Of course, WA Treasurer Rita Saffiotti has made it pretty clear that WA will only accept the 2018 deal and nothing else. So naturally, one of the first questions that came up at this press conference in Perth was about the GST and what the PM actually means by WA getting its fair share of the GST. Now, the Prime Minister spoke about some of the key announcements in Western Australia and then kind of in a bit of a drum roll please moment put it pretty definitively.
5: There will be no change to WA's GST arrangements whilst I'm Prime Minister. That is my view. That has consistently been my view. The floor of 75% will absolutely stay. I think that WA deserves that because WA contributes to the national economy and helps to drive that economy.
3: The Prime Minister, Anthony Albanese, and Courtney, what's been the reaction?

0: of the WA government to the Prime Minister's comments?
1: Well, Sam, naturally the first person to react to the Prime Minister's comments was WA Premier Roger Cook. He was at this press conference and he was even ushered up to the microphone by the Prime Minister to be the first person to provide some commentary on this. And he said that the Prime Minister backs and gets WA.
2: I think every Western Australian is both relieved and pleased to hear the words from the Prime Minister today that Western Australia's arrangements for the GST will remain. You don't come to Western Australia on 45 occasions without appreciating that the Western Australian economy is driving the national economy.
1: That was WA Premier Roger Cook there. Of course, the Prime Minister's comments today would have ruffled some feathers, particularly on the eastern states, from premiers and chief ministers who were really against the 2018 GST deal. Of course, we've got National Cabinet on Wednesday where this is bound to come up. Now, we received a statement from Erica Betts from the Tasmanian Treasurer. Now, he said that WA has been told that it can keep its lucrative and disproportionate deal and said that that's not fair and that Tasmania wants the arrangement to go back to that pre-2018 GST system. We also heard from the Queensland Premier, David Crisafulli, who said that no one outside of WA thinks this is a good deal.
0: Yes, as you say, it'll certainly be a topic, I imagine, for discussion at National Cabinet on Wednesday. Now, Courtney, on a different topic, the new One Nation MP, David Farley's comments on migration on the ABC's Insiders program yesterday have caused problems for his party. How's that controversy played out today?
1: That's right, Sam. Well, yesterday, One Nation MP David Farley said that the party's migration cuts put it on a footing not too different to the government at a figure of around 230,000 a year. Now, that forced an intervention from One Nation leader Pauline Hanson, who said the party's net migration target would be 130,000, which is what she says is less than half the government's current migration levels. Now, One Nation MP Barnaby Joyce was also adding to the cleanup this morning. He said that One Nation has always said that the 130,000 figure is in relation to net migration. And he said that it's not unusual for a politician to make a mistake, especially one who's new in Parliament. But that didn't stop opposition leader Angus Taylor, who came out swinging this morning. He said that Labor and One Nation are all over the shop on immigration. He claims the opposition has laid out how it will bring down the numbers, but bring standards up on immigration. Now, that's despite the fact that we're yet to see a policy position from them, and apparently we won't see it before the year is out, likely a short time after the end of the year.
0: Courtney Withers reporting from Parliament House in Canberra. To the rental crisis now, and new figures out today show the cost of renting a unit is still rising faster than the growth of Australians' incomes. The new report by the housing advocacy group Everybody's Home found that Sydney is still the most expensive capital city for renters, and that rental properties are even less affordable in some regional centres. David Sparks reports.
3: Australians have spent years talking about ways to solve the rental crisis, but despite that, the numbers are still stark. The median yearly cost of renting a unit has gone up by nearly $2,500, but the median income of an Australian worker has only gone up by $1,500. May Azizi is a spokesperson for Everybody's Home, which compiled the report.
4: I think the key takeout is that this is a really, really long-term problem. We've been seeing rent increases in the order of about 10% every single year for the past decade and a half, almost two decades now, and there's only so much that people can afford to pay.
3: The report calculates what percentage of a person's income is taken up by the median cost of renting a unit in their location. For example, for people earning $70,000 a year, in Melbourne, the median rent for a unit takes up 55% of their income. In Sydney, it takes up 69% of that $70,000 income. Adelaide is the cheapest of the capitals, coming in at 51%.
4: The median asking rent on a unit has gone up quite a bit, and we've actually crunched the numbers on how many hours a person would have to work a week and how many days a person would have to work a year to make up that difference. And we found that for a person who's on a low income, say $40,000 or $50,000 a year, they'd have to be working for an extra 4 weeks to fund that rent increase. If you're on an average income, so you're a person earning between $70,000 and $80,000 a year, you'd be working an extra 3 weeks, more than 3 weeks, to fund that rent increase. So it's a huge increase.
3: Are there capital cities that you found more worrying than others? I know they were all bad, but are there any particularly bad ones?
4: Sydney really continues to be ground zero for the rental crisis. It's the most expensive city to rent in, but Perth is very, very close. Perth has nearly caught up.
3: While Sydney is the worst of the capital cities, two regional areas are even more expensive. In northern Western Australia, including the Pilbara and the Kimberley, the median rent for a unit takes out 87% of a $70,000 income. On the Gold Coast, it's 82%. Nicole Gurran is a professor of urban and regional planning at the University of Sydney. She says the findings in the report are not surprising.
5: What the report shows is that rental affordability is a problem for people across the income spectrum. But I think perhaps the biggest surprise for many people will be that even someone on a high income of $130,000 per year is still paying more than 30% of their income on a median priced property.
3: In particular, it shows that the cost of renting a unit is still rising faster than incomes. Does that marry up with what you would sort of observe at the moment?
5: Yeah, certainly we've seen over the past 30 years, despite the incredible growth of the private rental sector. So ironically, we've had an extraordinary growth of rental units over the past 30 years, but rents haven't stabilised. They've continued to rise and they've risen above incomes. And that reflects the fact that we've had people squeezed out of home ownership, and that as we've had new rental properties come on the market, they haven't unfortunately reduced the rents.
3: As for people who are trying to break into home ownership, data released today by mortgage broker network Loan Market shows would-be first home buyers may be regaining some confidence. After a fall in home loan applications by that group in recent months, they've now bounced back. Loan Market's CEO is Sam White.
6: They're less than where they were a year ago, but they're more than where they were in May. So they're coming back. What we're seeing now in the first few weeks of August was them coming off their lows that we saw in June and July.
3: It's the kind of data the federal government will be watching closely as it fends off criticism from its political opponents that its tax reforms have scared first home buyers away from the market.
0: David Sparks reporting. This is PM. I'm Samantha Donovan. You can hear all our programs live or later on ABC Listen. As Ukraine prepares to defiantly celebrate its Independence Day, the President, Volodymyr Zelensky, is rejecting calls for a wartime election. Under Ukrainian law, a presidential poll can't be held while martial law is in place, as it is at the moment. It's now more than 4 years since Russia's full-scale invasion, and the nation's recently sacked defence minister is adamant a poll should be held. Mr. Zelensky, though, says that would pit Ukrainians against each other and destroy the country. Diana Damjanovic prepared this report.
7: With his hand on his chest during Ukraine's Flag Day celebrations, President Volodymyr Zelensky sent a message of national unity to his fellow besieged citizens.
8: Today is an important day. It is the day of our important Ukrainian symbol, our true protective talisman. It is a day of very strong emotions. It is that warmth you feel when you are at home or when, wherever you are in the world, you recognise your own people and everything that is yours.
7: It comes as the president faces some of the strongest internal criticisms yet to his leadership. In recent days, former Defence Minister Mikhailo Fedorov made global headlines in a social media address, calling for a break in martial law to bring about wartime elections.
9: Democracy can't be held hostage by Russia. We must find a lawful, safe and realistic mechanism that would allow Ukraine to restore a fully functioning democratic process, even under the conditions of a long war.
7: Parts of Ukraine's democracy have been suspended after martial law was brought in February 2022. Under Ukraine's martial law statute, the powers of the Parliament of Ukraine are extended until martial law is abolished. While there isn't an explicit reference to the Ukrainian president extending their own term, the laws do prevent the normal election process from taking place. But Mykhailo Fedorov, who was dismissed by Zelensky last month after falling out with the head of Ukraine's armed forces, says that corruption has limited the government's ability to fight the war, and questions need to be asked.
9: We're facing a systemic governance crisis. The old system lives by its own rules too often. It protects itself, fears change, makes decisions slowly, and may punish initiative, and all the while rewarding loyalty.
7: But President Zelensky is fending off pressure to return to the polls, saying he believes the elections at this time would split the country. Concerns are also being raised that if elections are held, there are security risks for Ukrainians who want to vote while they're abroad or who are living under Russian occupation. Dr. Olga Olinkova is an Associate Professor of Migration and Democracy at the University of Technology, Sydney. She says a national election could still be possible.
10: There's big, big challenges to holding elections in wartime, and it could be very, very risky. At the same time, you know, there is a benefit of showing that Ukraine is a strong democracy, that its institutions, democratic institutions, are functioning as they should be. And it can be even, you know, again, it's a show that Russia hasn't destroyed, right, the democratic institutions in Ukraine. It could be a good thing to do.
7: She also says it's still not clear whether the sacked defense minister would be interested in running.
10: It looks like he definitely have the ambitions. He saw very big support from civil society organizations, from young Ukrainians after his dismissal. So his dismissal triggered the mass protests, but they were more in support of him, not for mass elections, right, to be held. And also he's asked himself openly in his interviews that he feels that definitely he'll benefit from the elections, although when the interviewer asks him if he is going to go for it as a candidate, he says, I'm still deciding.
0: Dr. Olga Olinkova from the University of Technology, Sydney. Diana Damjanovic reporting. A video game that has users playing a serial killer stalking his victims has been denied classification by Australian censors and therefore can't be sold or distributed here. Halloween, the game, is apparently extremely violent, but it's the game's drug use that has concerned the classification board. Those in the gaming industry are asking why something that's allowed on a movie screen is banned in a video game. Angus Randall filed this report.
11: Serial killer Michael Myers has been terrifying audiences on the big screen in the Halloween franchise for nearly 50 years, but his upcoming video game appearance won't be claiming any Australian victims. It's been refused classification by the National Classification Board due to drug use. Ari Offman is the public programmer at ACME, which frequently exhibits video games.
12: It's specifically about the incentivization of drug use that leads it to the banning. So basically, in Halloween, from what I've heard, you can, you know, smoke some marijuana, etc., and that'll, like, give you some benefits in playing. And, like, under current Australian classification law for games, that's a no-no.
11: Because players get a gameplay advantage from taking drugs, Halloween the video game has been refused classification. To put the code simply, if Mario gets a boost from a mushroom, that's okay under Australian rules.
13: Yippee!
11: If he gets a boost from a magic mushroom, that's banned. Ari Offman says it's a relatively common reason a game might be refused classification.
12: I think probably the most famous example of this was Fallout 3, which was initially banned because you could, you know, use morphine in order to sort of heal your health and that kind of thing. And so they went out and reworked the game. They changed the name of the drug to Medics, etc., so it didn't, like, refer to a real-life drug. And, yeah, the ban was removed.
11: The Classification Act argues that because gamers are making active decisions rather than just watching a screen, it can have a higher impact on the viewer. But Ari Offman says there's not enough evidence to prove that video games affect the player more.
12: Pretty much all of the research that's been done on this subject actually shows that interactivity doesn't really increase the impact of the kind of what the classifiable elements in the media.
11: Ron Curry is the CEO of the Interactive Games and Entertainment Association, the peak body for the video games industry.
14: For some time now, at least for the last 10 years since we've had an R18 rating, we've known there's been a bit of a discrepancy between know, what is allowed on film, for example, and what is allowed in a video game.
11: No film has ever been refused classification in Australia over drug use, but more than 20 games have faced bans due to drugs since 2004. Ron Curry questions why different media is treated differently.
14: The way that the classification guidelines were renewed or redrafted after the introduction of an R18 acknowledged that you could have violence in a game that's equal to violence that you can have in a movie, for example. But where it differentiated was saying that you could have drugs in a movie and drugs that allowed like a reward, for example, in The Wolf of Wall Street. But it says that if the same applied to a video game, then it would be instantly refused classification.
11: There's a review underway into the National Classification Scheme. Submissions closed in May. Any changes would need the unanimous support of all states and territories. Ron Curry hopes any new guidelines offer greater nuance.
14: The underlying principle of the guidelines is that adults should be able to read, hear, see and play what they want. Now, that has limits. We know that. We've got to be sensible about what is acceptable. But if we're saying something is acceptable in a film, then equally it should be acceptable in a game.
11: A government spokesperson said classification decisions are made independently of government by the Classification Board, accredited classifiers and approved classification tools. They said the government is currently considering feedback from public consultation into modernising and harmonising classification standards. Ilphonic, the American studio behind Halloween the Game, could alter the game and reapply for classification. It's been contacted for comment. The game will be released elsewhere in the world next month.
0: Angus Randall reporting. Thanks for being with me for PM this evening. I'm Samantha Donovan. The podcast of the full program is available on ABC Listen. And that's where you'll find ABC News Daily with Sam Hawley each weekday morning too. The latest episode examines what's driving Israeli settler violence in the West Bank. We'll be back at the same time tomorrow. Good night.

0: Good evening, Will Murray with ABC News. Queensland's Treasurer is calling for a consistent approach to the distribution of GST revenue. Prime Minister Anthony Albanese has pledged there will be no change to Western Australia's GST share while he's Prime Minister, because WA, quote, deserves it. It comes after a Productivity Commission report called the existing deal costly and unfairly beneficial to WA. David Janetsky says the federal government has failed to recognise Queensland as a resource state.
1: This today from the Prime Minister, where if he's going to say WA is a resource state and is making a national contribution, well, Queensland is exactly the same, and that is why it is now so important that we get a similar approach.
0: A man has been charged after an attempted drone drop of more than $1 million worth of drugs into the Townsville Correctional Centre. Officers located the drone carrying methamphetamine, GBL and a variety of prescription drugs and drug utensils on May 17th. After months of investigating the discovery, a 47-year-old man has been charged with supplying dangerous drugs into a correctional facility and trafficking dangerous drugs. He'll appear in court tomorrow. South Australia's Primary Industries Department is investigating whether the vaccine used for penguins in Victoria will be effective to help protect local colonies from bird flu. Concern is growing after a second long-nosed fur seal found off Kangaroo Island's coast is suspected to have contracted H5 bird flu. Primary Industries Minister Claire Scriven says there are now 194 confirmed cases in SA, which includes the little penguin found on Kangaroo Island last week.
2: We need to be conscious of the fact that the environment on Phillip Island is different to the environment here. There's a high level of interaction with humans on Phillip Island, but all of those logistical matters, all of those regulatory matters are all being investigated, so that if we can, then we can, certainly will do.
0: And South Australia's Chief Veterinary Officer, Skye Fruin, anticipates there will be more cases of seal and sea lion deaths due to bird flu.
3: Thankfully, at this stage, we haven't got any evidence that there's really significant impacts on the seals and sea lions. I think, unfortunately, that probably means we've just picked this up very early. I would expect if we've got one case, we probably will see more at some point in time.
0: The CFMEU administrator says there's no place for criminals and bad actors in the construction industry after its headquarters in Melbourne were raided by police. Alexandra Alvaro has more.
4: Detectives executed warrants at six addresses as part of an investigation into alleged secret commissions, one of them being the CFMEU headquarters. Two men have been charged with firearm and drug offences, and another three have been released pending further inquiry. Police seized four CFMEU registered vehicles, as well as electronic devices during the raids across Victoria, although none of the arrests occurred at the union's office. CFMEU Administrator Michael Crosby says the union is cooperating with police, and any employees found to have engaged in anything illegal will lose their jobs.
0: Overseas now, and the UK Prime Minister will give Ukraine permission to develop and use British long-range missiles on his visit to Kyiv. William Howard Evans reports.
5: Andy Burnham's visit to Ukraine's capital marks his first foreign trip as PM. During the visit, he'll chair a meeting of the Coalition of the Willing and hand over military blueprints so Ukraine can build its own long-range missiles. The visit comes as Ukrainians celebrate their Independence Day and follows Moscow's warning of consequences over the use of British drones by Ukraine. Kyiv has stepped up its long-range attacks on Moscow and other Russian regions recently, targeting oil refineries and warehouses of the country's largest online retailer, Wildberries.
0: In the AFL, Gold Coast forward Ben King has told the club he intends to explore his options during the upcoming free agency period. The announcement ends months of speculation about King's future at the Suns, with the free agent refusing to sign a new deal during the season. As a restricted free agent, Gold Coast retains the right to match any offer made by another club. The club says King has not advised them of his desire to join any other particular club, but he is expected to look to return home to his home state of Victoria. To Queensland's weather for tomorrow, scattered to widespread showers, periods of rain and isolated thunderstorms inland and in southern and central Queensland. Possible severe thunderstorms with damaging wind gusts and heavy rainfall in the southern interior. Brisbane, partly cloudy and 26 tomorrow. The Gold Coast, a possible shower and 24. Sunshine Coast, partly cloudy, 23.
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10: Yes, here we go again. Welcome to NRL Monday with Andrew Moore. What a weekend we had in rugby league. Some extraordinary footy in the NRL. And I did also see one of the greatest performances by a women's team I think there's ever been. The Sydney Roosters NRLW team. I'll have more to say about them in a moment, but give them the trophy now. What a team of players they are. In the NRL, only two rounds remain before the final. Spots in the top four remain up for grabs along with the top eight. South Sydney and North Queensland have a nervous look over their shoulder at Canterbury Bankstown. Cronulla Sutherland is still a chance of making the top four after yesterday's win over Gold Coast. The Dolphins hold down that spot right at the moment, but they face a huge game on Saturday against the third-place Sydney Roosters at the Sydney Football Stadium. Where we were yesterday, there was a stunning upset. A Jock Madden field goal, giving the West Tigers the most unlikely of victories, beating the Roosters in a thriller. So how do the Roosters react to that? We'll find out after 7 o'clock because Roosters star Connor Watson will be with me for the second half of the show. But here you go, West Tigers fans. What a moment for you yesterday, thanks to Jock Madden. Taroyas now looks for Madden. Jock from 28 out. Snaps it, likes it, kicks it, maybe wins it. Jock Madden! Come at the hour, come at the little halfback. West 25, Roosters 24. It was really quite something, and a great crowd there of 26,500. Kangaroos coach and soon-to-be St Helens coach Kevin Walters will join me. The Rugby League World Cup kicks off on October 15, and we spoke with Kevin's son Billy Walters on our pre-game show on Saturday, and he shares his old man's sense of humour, that's for sure. A significant signing today for the PNG Chiefs, former Sydney Roosters star Joey Manu has signed a two-year deal with the Port Moresby-based team from 2028. Joining the likes of Jerome Luai, Alex Johnston, Zach Lomax, Brian To'o, Connor Watson et al. This is not going to be a young team in 2028, but it will be a star-studded team for Coach Willie Peters right off the bat. Now, I hope you haven't forgotten how good Joey Manu was in rugby league before ducking off to rugby union for a

0: bit. He's currently 30 years of age. Joey won premierships with the Roosters in 2018 and 2019. Regarded as one of the sport's great centres, but he can also play fullback and 5/8. 181 games for the Roosters, 17 tests for New Zealand. Honestly, can't wait to see him back in rugby league. So another big name signing for the PNG Chiefs. He's been dubbed 007. 1300 361 700 is the open line number, or text me on 0467 920 222. 1300 361 700, or text 0467 920 222. And remember, too, the real open season for the Chiefs hasn't even started yet. That's from November 1, when players like Nathan Cleary and Sam Walker become available to talk to for 2028. Imagine if they sign one of them. Is Hudson Young next? PNG is rugby league mad. They are going to go nuts for this team. I reckon they'll struggle to sign players for more than 2 or 3 year deals, bearing in mind the different living conditions. But with promises of tax-free dollars, massive corporate support, these guys are going to be instant heroes. There'll be hugely lucrative third-party deals. They will have no problems just reloading every couple of years. And while I do genuinely feel it's unfair on every other club in the competition, the advantages the PNG Chiefs have, I can't wait to see it. It's going to be very, very exciting. In other news, Adam Reynolds' magnificent playing career is over. After 323 games and a couple of premierships with South and Brisbane, he's confirmed today that his calf will prevent him from playing for Brisbane again. And Canterbury Bankstown, I feel like it's 2020. Canterbury Bankstown's in disarray ahead of Friday night's must-win game against Penrith with a COVID outbreak. 10 players and staff, apparently, were ordered away from training today. NRL Monday with Andrew Moore, it's 20 to 7.
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0: I mentioned Adam Reynolds. Reading an interesting article in the Telegraph today about the players who have retired this year or will be retiring at the end of the season, and it is a heck of a list. And I wonder which of these players has had the biggest impact on you as a supporter, who you'll miss the most. Because the scenes were very emotional at Canberra Stadium on Friday night as the Raiders' faithful farewelled favourite son, Josh Papali'i. His last home game for the Green Machine. He's played nearly 160 games there at Canberra Stadium. And he came onto the field with his children. He was in tears waiting for the kickoff, Big Papa. But it's not just Josh Papali'i. Great players like Adam Reynolds calling it a day. Jai Arrow, of course, announced his medical retirement, having been diagnosed with the dreaded motor neurone disease early in the year. Broncos prop Corey Jensen having to retire after a blood clot issue in his lung. Tui Kamakamitha from the Melbourne Storm and the Fijian captain announcing his retirement last week, having suffered a stroke earlier in the year. Daniel Safidi because of a shoulder injury. Marcelo Montoya, Ray Stone, Ryan Madison. Now, most because of injury or ailment, but wonderful careers for all of them. Who will you remember the most fondly or miss the most? 1300 361 700 is the number to ring, or text 0467 920 222. Adam Reynolds for mine. What a player. Injury has reduced his playing time in recent years, but still 320-odd NRL games. That is a remarkable career. Comps won with both South Sydney and Brisbane. Still cannot believe the Rabbitohs let him walk. But a great list of players who have had to call it a day or who have chosen to. Who's your standout?
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0: Kevin Walters very shortly. Just a word on the Sydney Roosters NRLW team. So I said in the intro, their performance yesterday was the best I've ever seen in women's rugby league. They beat the Warriors 66-8, the highest score in NRLW history, the most tries, the most goals, biggest winning margin. It was quite something to watch. And a lot has been said about the perceived disparity in the NRLW. And look, I think the Roosters are going to be unbeaten premiers. But Gold Coast has won 7 in a row and looked great. The Titans' only loss, hammered by the Roosters in round 1.

0: But the Roosters have an outstanding coach, the New South Wales Origin winner, John Strange. The quality of player they have, Corbin Baxter, Jess Sergis, Isabel Kelly, Jamie Frassard and Jocelyn Kelleher, Taryn Aiken, Millie Elliott, Keely Nizza, Atessa Boulay, Bridie Parker, Olivia Koenig. What a player she is. Jasmine Strange, Amber Hall, an outstanding young dummy half off the bench in Taina Naivety. She's a great talent. But, oh, look, I do think this year's NRLW competition is extremely one-sided. But trust me, take the time to watch the Sydney Roosters. They could be the best women's team ever assembled. If you put them in the World Cup, they would probably win that too. And stopping at a cafe before going to the SFS yesterday in the entertainment quarter, a number of the Sydney Roosters players gathered. And I promise you they did the sport and the club proud. And among them were Jocelyn Kelleher, Isabel Kelly, Olivia Koenig. They took numerous selfies. They're extremely polite to fans, giving of their time. They're an easy team to cheer for. And apologies to my favourite, Jada Taylor of the Sharkies, because while the Roosters are the best team I've ever seen in women's rugby league, Cronulla is the most disappointing. They're star-studded individually, but they're an awful team this year. They were thrashed again last night by Parramatta. Their effort as a team, particularly their forwards, their performance, considering the players they have, has been embarrassing. And the Sharks play the Roosters on Saturday at the SFS. Sharks have been ordinary, but I promise you the Roosters are well worth a look. On the text line, 0467 920222. Thanks for the show, ABC Sport. Enjoy listening from Melbourne. What's hot? Newtown Jets. Huge second half comeback to make the reserve grade finals and retain the Frank Hyde Shield. Old Frank would have marvelled. Yeah, good on you, Greg. Frank Hyde, a legend with both clubs before becoming the best radio commentator of all time. Andrew Nathan from Dubbo is a staunch Roosters man and New South Welshman. The Rabbits and Broncos are my two least favourite teams. However, I can't help but feel awful for Adam Reynolds, a wonderful club man and player who sadly tried for 1 year too many, doesn't deserve this ending. As for my Roosters, well done Tigers, and the less said about the game, the better. Maury, after yesterday's call of the Tigers, Chooks, I'm declaring you the eighth wonder of the world. Well, that's very kind. I think Joey Johns already has that, doesn't he? This is NRL Monday, 6:45. Kevvy Walters is next.
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0: Well, on Saturday's pre-game show, we had a great discussion with Brisbane Broncos hooker Billy Walters after his great game against Canberra on Friday night. His old man's got a bit going on as well. Kangaroos coach and soon off to the UK for a full-time coaching gig. Kevin Walters is on the line. G'day, Kevvy. How are you going?
2: Really good, thanks, Andrew. Thanks for having us on the show, mate. Sorry I missed you on Saturday, but you did have Billy on, I believe.
0: So yeah.
2: That was good.
0: Mate, you can tell he's your son.
2: bit cheeky, was he, or what?
0: Huh? Oh, we've had a few great chats with him over the years. But, he's playing really good footy. It's great to see him back after a very frustrating year with injury. But, yeah, no, yeah, he is right. Lamenting the fact that you might not pick him for the World Cup, and we're trying to work out whether any of the Walters lineage takes him to another country that he could play for.
2: Yeah, no, I don't think it does. But, yeah, he's good to see him back playing and enjoying himself. They had a good win on the weekend, the Broncos, so that'll take a bit of heat off and he can enjoy that. But
0: well, Louis also asked him, would you consider coaching, you know, years into the future when you stop playing? He said, no, I've seen what it did to Dad and what it's doing to Madge.
2: Probably a good answer as well, but that's, I'm happy to keep coaching, mate. I love it, as you know, and heading off to the UK next year, or when the certainly when the World Cup, my commitments there are finished, we'll head off to St Helens and take on the role there, which is very exciting for us. Yeah, we're looking forward to it.
0: Yeah, I'm intrigued how all this comes about because, you know, you've coached Queensland, you're now coaching the Kangaroos to an unbeaten tour of the UK last year and the World Cup upcoming. Your stint with the Broncos ended a little prematurely, I'm sure everyone would agree. Yeah. Has this been an itch to get back into full-time coaching ever since?
2: Yeah, it certainly has, Andrew. I mean, I see myself as a career coach, and I have been coaching for 20-odd years now in different roles, you know, at different clubs and organisations. So I feel like there's still, some more achievements and success that I can reach. And one of those was coaching, you know, in the English Super League, particularly at a club like St Helens. It wasn't something that I went searching for, but it just sort of appeared. And I thought, well, gee, you know, they're a big club and a strong club, rich in history and successful history as well.

0: Well, part of my work last year with the Kangaroos playing against the English, I ended up watching a lot of Super League as well, and the players and the clubs and who was good and who was, you know, struggling a bit. So that certainly helped me. But you know, because most of the Super League games are on Fox League now or somewhere in Australia, so you can actually get great access to all the games, and you know, so I feel like if you do need to find out some information on the Super League, well, it's all there. You just got to, you know, chase it up a bit and sit there and watch it. And
1: you got to tape them though, Kevy. They're on too early.
0: Yeah, they are on a bit early for us, but again, that's the modern television, mate. You can watch things that happened 3 days ago, and you know, so it's very easy from that regard. And you know, the club itself has been very successful for a long time, and they've had a couple of leaner years, not bad years, but leaner years. So I feel like the right time coming in for someone is now to make some changes, and just not a whole heap of changes, just a few little adjustments, and I feel like they're a club that sort of entertains the way that my style of coaching as well, which, you know, is, you know, just basically bringing good people together and letting them express themselves, you know?
1: It's kind of been their way since I was a kid. Remember watching the old Kangaroo tour games against them and Challenge Cup finals and all that sort of thing. So they do have a very rich history, but it feels like every time I speak to a coach who's left the scene and come back in, they talk about what they've learnt from times past. And working with Matt Elliott, for example, he maintains now, not that it'll ever happen in his words, he'd be a better coach now than when he actually did coach three NRL clubs. And remember when Anthony Griffin got the job with the Dragons, he talked about what he'd learnt from his experiences elsewhere, even if that didn't particularly work out. What about from your stint at the Broncos, clearly different to Queensland or Australia? Are there things from there that you'll actively change in this next stint at St Helens?
0: Oh, definitely. You're learning all the time as a coach. You know, I still believe that, you know, even our most experienced coaches, Wayne Bennett and Craig Bellamy, are still learning all the time. So it's something that you never really... You don't have all the answers all the time, but I guess as a coach, you're searching for those answers each and every week. And my time at the Broncos, I'm really proud of, you know, from where they were to where when I left, they're in a great position. And
1: 15 minutes, Kevy. It'll always be 15 minutes.
0: Well, it was 2 minutes if you take away Nathan Cleary.
1: True.
0: The try he scored, but that's okay. It's all learnings, and I felt... In that year, Andrew, the Broncos as a club learnt so much as well.
1: Right.
0: You know, it's been some time since they've been back to a grand final, and the players themselves, that was a very young side at the time, and they matured. And 2 years later, they're back there and they've won it. And now they've sort of fallen back again. So everyone's learning all the time, and I feel like my time with the State of Origin as well was a great experience. And, you know, I just love coaching. I love the fact that you're working with these athletes, really good athletes, our elite athletes, and also just helping them become better people. You know, I've got five children myself, ranging from 34, you know, down to 21, so I really can relate and generate with all different types of ages as players, you know. So I feel like I've got a good space there that I can work with and help these players, you know, become better.
1: Is that one of the things that's trickier as you go along, Kevy? Because 20-year-olds are different now to they were when I was 20, and the expectations of how they're treated by people, and you would have, as a young player, you know, had coaches talk to you in a certain way that wouldn't be acceptable now or wouldn't be tolerated now. Has that been a difficult transition for you as a coach, or a fun thing to keep evolving with?
0: Just keep evolving. I think we've, you know, seen, you know, I was very fortunate. I had about 12 or 13 years at the Broncos, maybe even longer if you take the coaching side of it into it, under Wayne Bennett, you know, and then I went to the Melbourne Storm under Craig Bellamy.
1: Yeah.
0: Poles apart as how they coach, but their results have been equally, you know, very good and very successful. So I feel like, you know, I've been tutored by some of the best coaches that the game has ever seen, and it reminded me that you just got to keep evolving, you know, as a coach. And players, are they a little bit different now to, you know, 10 years ago? Of course they are, but still... Nearly the same mindset. You got your big players and your key players who are your best players, and their mindset is different to, you know, your middle forwards who are hard working and they love rolling the sleeves up and getting that. You know, so it's just evolving all the time, and I love the mindset of players and the different characters that come along over the time, and over my time in coaching, I've seen

0: so many different characters who, you know, in a team environment, that certain rules that you can't break or go against. And but other than that, you've got to treat each individual as an individual, particularly now with the backgrounds where some of these kids are coming from.
1: You're going to have a few to look after come October, and you'll be hoping you're busy till the 15th of November with the upcoming Rugby League World Cup. And look, you've played in them and you've been involved with this sort of thing at all levels. And for International League, Australia was so dominant and has been seemingly for decades and decades and decades. New Zealand, great rivals, England over the years. It really does seem that this is the World Cup that anything could happen. Do you go along with that?
0: I certainly do. Certainly, you know, you mentioned those three nations, England, Australia and New Zealand, have always been very prominent, part of finals and victories. But you've got now the emergence of Samoa and Tonga, Fiji as well, put together, well, they will put together, you know, a very good side. So there'll be plenty of teams competing. The Cook Islands are there as well. They may struggle a little bit, but they're still, you know, they've got some good players here are playing regular football in the NRL, and that's the beauty of the NRL now is their ability to develop the other nations' players as well, you know. And I think in this year's State of Origin, up to 8 or 9 players are unavailable for Australia at the World Cup, which, you know, 20 years ago was just unheard of, you know. But it's just now the done thing, and I think as the Australian Kangaroos coach, we've got our head around that. We understand that players have certain priorities with and certain connections with countries that they were either born in or have heritage there. So totally respectful of that. I think it's great for the game that we've got so many players and teams that have heritage from all across the world.
1: It's going to be awesome, and I can't do it yet, but I'm very hopeful of announcing shortly that we will be calling all the World Cup games here on ABC Sport. Kevvy Walters, great to chat to you. I know it's been a busy time for you and a busy time ahead. See you at the footy soon, mate. Thanks for joining us.
0: Yeah. Thanks, Andrew. Thanks for having me on, mate. Bye now.
2: Who's hot?
1: Today, it's West Tigers hooker Appy Kroijsau. What a performance against the Roosters yesterday. A 40-20, a try, led by example. I truly believe it was the difference between the two teams in the end and a massive reason for one of the upsets of the season. And when the Tigers play well, you can be absolutely assured that Appy Kroijsau has been great. And he was yesterday.
2: Who's under the pump?
1: Well, Wayne Bennett. What? South Sydney is on the verge of playing finals footy again, but having been beaten by the Warriors in Sydney on Saturday, they can't afford any more slip-ups. I still think their best player is Jai Gray, and he can't get a run. I just don't understand it. They may well have Latrell Mitchell back this weekend. The Rabbitohs play Gold Coast on Saturday at Robina. They should beat them. The Titans look worse and worse as the season draws to a close. They look like their full-time siren can't come quickly enough. But if South don't beat them, they could still miss the 8. He's been there a million times before and won, but Wayne Bennett, for mine, is under the pump. 7:03 after 7 o'clock, Rooster star Connor Watson joining us here for the second half of the show. There are 3 rounds remaining in the NRLW season. On Saturday from 12:45, Gold Coast, flying high in second spot with 7 straight wins, plays host to Canberra at Robina Stadium. At 3:15, the unbeaten Sydney Roosters take on the disappointing Cronulla Sutherland Sharks at the SFS. And at 5:15, North Queensland plays Newcastle in Townsville. The Cowboys have won 3 in a row. The games on Sunday, the Warriors, they've suffered a record loss yesterday to the Roosters, but they take on last place in George Illawarra in Auckland. At 1:45, Parramatta, after its second straight win, faces slumping Brisbane at Western Sydney Stadium. The Broncos have lost 3 in a row. But, it's a big but too. Ali Brigginshaw returns from injury. And the ABC Sport, suspension. And the ABC Sport match of the round, a 6:15 kickoff at Campbelltown Stadium on Sunday night with the 3rd-ranked West Tigers facing Canterbury Bankstown. And you'll hear that with Declan Byrne, Jada Taylor and Kiana Takarangi. On the text line, 0467 920222. Hey, Maury, you know I've been listening to you for over a decade, but at long last, after probably 12 years of loyal ABC listening, I can now instantly tell the difference between Spriggy, Q and Glenn. Proud of myself. Luca, you've done well. That's only taken a dozen years. Good on you, mate. Just a suggestion, would the NRL consider the match ball being kept when going into the crowd? I know it's done at Magic Round, but why not every round? Surely the NRL can afford it. It'll also stop the second ball lingering on the field of play in important plays, especially from Andrew at Hurstville. Yes, I think the NRL could afford that too. I think it'd be a fun thing. If it's not every game, yeah, why not? Why not every game? Sad to hear about Renault and Jai. Reynolds never got his plaudits. Did us around for my bunnies. Drought-breaking 21st title, says Crawls at Lake Macquarie. Seriously, great player with South Sydney. Kath from Kingaroy, good evening, Andrew. Is it true, or is it just clickbait that you've been invited to do TV commentary? I hope not, as you'd be a huge loss to the grandstand team. I'm unaware of this. Probably clickbait, although maybe for the World Cup I will bob up here and there. We'll see. But I certainly will be continuing here on ABC Sport. So let me know more. Kath, I haven't seen anything about that. We've got the news coming up at 7 o'clock, and then clickbait Watson will be here to find out, was the Roosters a blip or something to worry about? That's next right here on NRL Monday with Andrew Moore.
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5: Good evening, Will Murray with ABC News. The Productivity Commission says it remains committed to conducting its work independently and objectively, despite the political debates surrounding its review of the GST system. Prime Minister Anthony Albanese has reaffirmed his support for the 2018 GST deal, which guarantees Western Australia a 75% floor. That's despite the Commission describing the arrangement as a costly mistake in its interim report. Productivity Commissioner Angela Jackson says the Commission will continue to rigorously carry out its work.
6: In terms of our job and what we do from here, it doesn't change a lot. So we put out interim reports for all our inquiries. We then go through a pretty thorough process of receiving submissions from the public and interested parties and holding public inquiries before then finalising our report, which we're due to do at the end of the year.
5: Police say a car has careened through a pedestrian crossing and into a shopping centre in Melbourne's east in a tragic accident that has left a pedestrian in her 20s dead. Michaela Orteland reports.
7: Police initially said it was a diner sitting outside a restaurant at Westfield Knox who had died, but later clarified it was a pedestrian who had been mowed down at a zebra crossing before the car rammed into the shop front around 1 p.m. The 51-year-old driver is helping investigators as they work through CCTV and witness accounts to figure out the circumstances surrounding the crash. She was taken to hospital along with her passenger with non-life-threatening injuries. Police don't believe the incident was intentional.
5: Another black market peptide user has suffered liver damage, with doctors concerned a possible contaminated batch might be to blame. Here's National Health Equity reporter Caitlin Gribben.
8: Seven people have now been hospitalised in Victoria with severe liver failure after using a counterfeit of the weight loss peptide retatrutide. Doctors have told the ABC a contaminated batch of unapproved peptides may be behind the liver damage cases. The Therapeutic Goods Administration is also worried about a cluster of liver failure patients, warning consumers that black market retatrutide is a counterfeit product. The TGA says it's particularly concerned that adolescents are injecting unapproved peptides that are being promoted on social media.
5: Experts are predicting rents will continue to rise as a housing advocacy group declares a crisis for Australian renters. A new report from Everybody's Home has found renting a unit now costs more than half the take-home pay of a single worker in every capital city. That means for someone earning $70,000, median Sydney rent would take 69% of their weekly pay. Independent property economist Cameron Kusha says rental growth is tied to housing supply shortages.
9: I think rents are likely to go up. Now, we've been seeing quite strong rental growth for several years now, particularly in people looking to take out on new leases. And basically, it's a function of there's too many people looking for rental properties and not enough rental properties available.
5: In sport, Broncos captain Adam Reynolds has made the call to end his NRL career. A calf injury robbed the retiring halfback of a farewell at Lang Park in their final home game of the season against the Storm on Thursday night. The 36

0: 26-year-old played 323 games, winning a drought-breaking premiership at South Sydney in 2014 before moving to Brisbane and leading them to a grand final in his last year. Reynolds has told Triple M he made the decision after training today.
1: You want to play the game for everyone. That's not reality. Reality is that you get old, you get brittle, you get a bit sore, and at the end of the day, you can't keep competing forever. So I knew this day was coming. I knew in the back of my mind that I had to say goodbye at some stage, and unfortunately it's today.
0: In the AFL, Essendon has officially appointed Mark McVeigh as their new senior coach on a 3-year deal. The 232-game Bombers champion returned after nearly 14 years away from the club, having most recently spent time as an assistant coach at Sydney. In a statement, Essendon president Andrew Welsh says the decision to appoint the 45-year-old was a unanimous one from the club's board. McVeigh will commence work immediately, taking part in player exit meetings in the coming days. To Queensland's weather for tomorrow, scattered to widespread showers, periods of rain and isolated thunderstorms inland in southern and central Queensland. Possible severe thunderstorms with damaging wind gusts and heavy rainfall in the southern interior. Brisbane, partly cloudy and a top of 26 tomorrow. The Gold Coast, a possible shower in 24. Cairns, mostly sunny in 29. Mackay, mostly sunny, 26. 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
4: And welcome to the second half of NRL Monday. Andrew Moore with you until the evening's programs kicks in at 7:30. If you're just joining us, thank you. And I'll be joined in a moment by co-host Connor Watson of the Sydney Roosters. A mixed 24 hours for Connor. His Roosters team was sensationally beaten yesterday by the West Tigers. But then today, his team in 2028 and beyond, the PNG Chiefs announced the signing of former teammate Joey Manu. So plenty to speak with Connor about, including it's the first time we've spoken with him since it was announced he's going to become a dad. In the first half of the show, I caught up with Kangaroos coach Kevin Walters, who signed a 3-year deal with St Helens in the English Super League, scratching the itch he's had since parting company with the Brisbane Broncos.
5: Yeah, I see myself as a career coach, and I have been coaching for 20-odd years now in different roles, at, you know, at different clubs and organisations. So I feel like there's still, some more achievements and success that I can reach. And one of those was coaching, you know, in the English Super League, particularly at a club like St Helens. It wasn't something that I went searching for, but it just sort of appeared.
4: So that's Kevvy Walters. Your text messages remain welcome on 0467 920222. Connor Watson, a pleasure to see you, mate. How are you going?
6: Hey, Andrew. Always a pleasure to see you, mate. I'm good. Obviously disappointed with last night. I feel like this is probably going to be the last time I do ABC this year because every time I've come in here, I reckon it's been after a loss.
4: Really? Well, come in on the Friday before a game.
6: Yeah, so you keep putting the mocker on me, mate.
4: Damn. Yeah. Can I put a mocker on you when you appear after the game?
6: Yeah, well, I don't know. It's just the fallout from
4: you're
6: it.
4: You're blaming me.
6: Yeah.
4: Yeah, fair enough.
6: Yeah, it's your fault.
4: Before we get onto that, though, some good news. You're going to become a dad.
6: Yeah, it's crazy.
4: That is crazy. Well done, mate.
6: I know. We're very excited, my partner Kiana and I. But, we went to bed. When was it? Maybe last...
4: You don't have to get into those details.
6: Not those details. We were just going to bed at 8 o'clock, mate, getting a, you know, nice...
4: That's why it's happened.
6: Yeah, a nice early sleep in. And we just looked at each other and we're like, I can't believe we're going to... This sounds so bad. But I was just going to say that we've just looked at each other. We're like, I can't believe we're going to be parents. We're never going to be able to do this again, you know? I just dug myself a hole.
4: I didn't realize we were going to get a blow by blow description. How good.
6: The game last night, mate.
4: When did you say the bubs due?
6: February.
4: Okay. That's fantastic.
6: February, so.
4: That is fantastic. Talk about going behind the curtain. Now to the footy, which hopefully you're more relaxed about. The Sydney Roosters. Take nothing away from the West Tigers. I thought they deserved the win yesterday. They really kept coming, and they're not a team that's been doing that for the last 2 months. But they did aim up, and it was similar in ways to when they beat the Roosters last year at the Sydney Football Stadium. Having won 8 in a row, and they'd lost
7: lost eight in a row, but having won eight in a row, is it inevitable for a team to have a slight drop-off mentally or physically before a finals run, or was it not that?
6: I don't know if it's inevitable, but, you know, you've probably seen it happen through history. It was something that we didn't want to do, but it did happen to us yesterday. So
7: even just with Cronulla, they'd won 9 out of 10, and then all of a sudden they're beaten by the Dragons and by the Raiders. I know they won again yesterday, but you're watching it thinking, this isn't them. And I was like watching you guys yesterday.
6: Well, I think, you know, I've said it before, but you've probably seen yesterday how much of rugby league is between the ears, Andrew. It's not really just about, you know, the physical battle that happens. It's about turning up with the right mentality every week. So, it was, and we didn't do it, to be honest. They, and probably, you know what probably killed us was scoring early as well. And I think when that happened, we just took our foot off the
7: pedal. That can happen, right, can't it? You just, especially in a game that you're expected to win, and being a good team or good players, good athletes, you're expecting to win every time you go out there. But when it's, like, we thought you guys were going to win by 40 going to the ground yesterday. I don't expect that you were thinking that. But when you're right, you score early, you think, here we go, we're sweet.
6: Yeah, yeah, you do. And we just, yeah, poor mentality, which is really disappointing, because if we want to be the team that, you know, we've spoken about all year, like, we can't do that again. That's our last chance to do it. We've got 2 big games coming up,
7: right.
6: Dolphins this week, South.
7: That's going to be awesome.
6: Into the finals, so.
7: Saturday, 5:30, you play the Dolphins. We'll be there on air from 2 o'clock with the pregame show, 5:30 kickoff. I hope there's a great crowd. I appreciate the Dolphins are from out of town. But it's third against fourth. And to me, positions in the top four do matter. You've got to be in the top four, but positions within the matter. You don't want to finish third and play, for example, the Warriors in Auckland week one, I would imagine. Like, that does matter. You've got to win this game.
6: Yeah, well, you know, if you're first or second and you win, basically the finals go through you and your home field. And I think we've been lucky in the sense where we did all of our travel probably 2 months ago. We've been in Sydney for the last chunk of footy. We've got another game at home this weekend. Then we versus South at our home, their home game, the week after. And then, you know, we've got an opportunity to just basically stay in Sydney for the finals. And, you know, there's nothing like sleeping in your own bed, Andrew.
7: As long as that's all you're doing. Now, Connor Watson, what has happened to you?
6: You've taken it there, mate.
7: Yeah, I know, but you've stayed there. Dear, oh dear. Anyway, look, Dolphins and South, it's actually a good run into the finals for a team that is going to be top four, because you're going to know where you're at. You've won eight in a row. You're coming off what I assume is a blip yesterday, but you've got 2 tough games before you get to the finals. Is that what you want?
6: Yeah,
7: as a player?
6: Yeah, you definitely do. And, you know, we versed the Dolphins halfway through the year. I think it was around the Origin period, and they touched us. They smoked us at their home at Suncourt Stadium. So for us, like, we have sort of had that game penciled since then, because, you know, we're really disappointed with our performance. And, we want to sort of go out there, and they're a great side. They've been playing some terrific football this year, and, you know, we need to turn up with a better mentality.
7: They're a bit like you guys in the fact that they can score from anywhere. They can look like they're going through a bit of a lull in a game, and all of a sudden Herbie Farnworth creates something stupid, or Hamiso Tabuai-Vaidoa. That try Sam Walker scored yesterday to level the scores, that flick pass again from Mark Nawong Nidawa, it is crazy that how good that try was.
6: Yeah, it was incredible. I was on the sideline watching it, mate, and it was just, honestly, that's champagne rugby league, right there and then. And I think Mark, he just continually delivers when, you know, when the game's on the line. Like, you just seen how many big plays. He almost had that try as well.
7: Well, he tried disallowed not long earlier, and he just knew he'll make up for it somehow.
6: Yeah, and he did, and gave us a shot at winning the game, and then, you know, disappointing to sort of finish that way. But like you touched on earlier, the Tigers, they hung really tough yesterday, and I think, you know, they've got some really good, powerful ball runners. Like, some of their forwards, mate, they just, like, Terrell had a terrific game against us. And
7: he liked playing against
6: the of course he did. Yeah. Of course he did.
7: I still can't believe the Fahu White threw him the ball. Did he still think they were teammates or something?
6: I'm not sure there, but, yeah, it's, you know, Nafahu's been so good for us all year.
7: He's been
6: so forgive him
7: unreal.
6: For that, for sure.
7: He's still a chance of winning the ABC Player of the Year. He's right there on the cusp with Nathan Cleary and Dylan Edwards. He's become the form front row of the game.
6: Yeah, and I feel like every time I've come on, we've spoken about it, and that's how good he's been, you know. And his last 2 years, you know, he was playing sort of New South Wales Cup and off the bench 3 years ago.

0: And then when Jared left, you know, the club made a decision not to, you know, go and sign someone in that position, and we let go of Terrell as well. And everyone was like, "What's the why the Roosters done this?" But Nafahu's the reason, and you've seen what he's done.
1: I remember you saying that to me. I'm like, "Mate, please, you're kidding yourself. You're a bunch of rookies, you're going to go like bastards."
0: Yeah,
1: you didn't. They aren't. They're great.
0: Exactly.
1: So,
0: and
1: so let's see for Keddie, you know, another one thriving, starting at the moment.
0: He's doing a great job for us there on the left edge.
1: On the text line, 0467920222. Hi, Andrew and Connor. I think you've just had a wow moment. Congratulations, says Lee in Brisbane. Have Connor finish Hanky Panky story, please. No, we shan't be doing that. Well, maybe later. Congrats to you, Connor, and your partner. Always enjoy listening to you. That's Pam in Cairns. 0467920222. Now, we've spoken about this over the last few months. You were the second player to sign with the PNG Chiefs, and that's 2028 after Jerome Luai. And now with all the talk about their signings and going on, obviously plenty of excitement about it, but again, it's a year and a half away. You've also signed with St. George Illawarra for next year, so no doubt you've been hearing about their great signings, and all of a sudden a team that's going to get the spoon this year, most believe, are a chance of playing finals footy. That'll be your motivation next year in part. It must be weird. Like, it's great for you. You've got your future settled, Dragons into PNG, but is it weird?
0: Yeah. Yeah.
1: It's got to be. And you've got a comp to win here now.
0: Yeah, exactly. And, you know, you probably hadn't seen it until, I mean, Jonah Pezzett was the first one to do it, and then me, and then now Jerome's done it as well. Yes. So there's a couple of people in this situation, but I'm just trying to stay as present as I can, to be honest, Andrew. Like, that's what... you know, my big focus at the moment is on the Roosters, and, you know, I want to go out on a high with the club that, you know, I've made so many memories at the club, being here for such a long time, and the people in it mean so much to me as well. So really want to do a job there, but, you sort of keep hearing, obviously, through, you know, the Dragons with the guys that they've signed, and then, you know, just the way that their young forward pack's been going about their business has been pretty impressive as well. And then, you know, I was talking to you before, we at the Roosters do like a sacrifice thing going into the back end of the year. So, you know, people will give up fast food or sugar, or some guys give up social media. So I've got off.
1: Some give up 8 o'clock bedtimes.
0: Yeah. 8 o'clock early bedtimes, you know, that's another one. Some people have added that into their routine, and I've given up social media. So I had no idea that Joey Manu'd signed until someone said it to me today. But,
1: And so he was not just a roommate of yours, just a teammate of yours.
0: Yeah.
1: He was a roommate of
0: yours. Yeah, we lived together back in the, we're playing 20s, so it would have been 2015. We lived together for 18 months there in one of the Roosters' houses, and it was great. We, I love Joey, and he got a beautiful partner, Ty, and great family as well.
1: So you've experienced the last couple of years the stupid skill of Mark Nwongani Tuaze. Joey mustn't be far off.
0: Yeah, they're both absolute freaks, mate. Been very blessed to play with some incredible players in my career, and they're two of the best. I remember Joey and I, we played 20s together, and I used to be his half on his edge, and I'd just throw Joey the ball, and I just knew to run up the middle, support up the middle, because Joey would make a line break and pass it back in for me to score. And
1: nice.
0: Yeah.
1: Good team, mate.
0: Oh, he's a great team, man. So, set me up for plenty of tries.
1: On the text line 0467920222, Connor Watson with us on NRL Monday. Good evening, Andy and Condog Millionaire. I'm currently cooking a barbecue for my beautiful wife, Jodie, and the kids. See the photo? Oh, yeah, that looks good. On yesterday's first thought, mine was a, what was our first thought yesterday? 2010s rugby league, that's right. The mighty North Queensland Cowboys' first grand final win ever. And the start of the Moore and Elliott ABC commentary team juggernaut from Adrian from a moonlit yet slightly breezy night. Jumpers are off in Townsville. So we've had beautiful weather in Sydney.
0: It's been great.
1: It's like 20-odd degrees through the day now. It's fantastic. Is it better as a player? Like, you get to this time of year, A, you're excited, finals coming up and all of that, or end of season holiday, depending how you're going. But weather getting warmer, sun shining, it's got to be good.
0: Yeah, it's been epic. I've only worn a jumper once this whole winter, I think, at training, to be honest. And yeah, it's been great. It's so much better when you're going out to training for the day and you don't have to worry about it being freezing outside.
1: G'day, Andrew and Connor. I'm still buzzing from the Tigers' win yesterday. Our supporters are a simple lot. We just need a win every now and then to keep us happy. We don't expect miracles, just enough to keep us going. Good on you, Tiger Tooley. Hope you enjoy the

0: last 24 hours. Hi, Maury. Agree with your comments about Wayne Bennett. Baffling that Gray can't get a run and found a comment that he made in his press conference after the loss against the Warriors interesting when he said that no team has beaten them this year. They've only beaten themselves. Paraphrasing, that's delusion and denialism for mine, says Nick in Melbourne. Sounds like it. Wayne Bennett, though, is the master of his public messaging is directly to his players. He only will say out loud what he wants his players to hear. Hi, Connor and Andrew. Garage Wayne from Fostrum. Just wondering, when they have a 20-metre tap, why can't they take it anywhere on the 20-metre line? Why does it have to be taken in the centre? I don't mind that rule. You can pass it anywhere you like. I guess it could be unfair for the defensive line. Would that be a weird thing?
1: Yeah, you'd end up with some full-field tries, I reckon. Yeah. You just pass it to where they're not.
0: Yeah.
1: Where they've just sprinted.
0: Yeah, maybe it'd become too easy to attack. Speaking of easy to attack, you love buying and selling on a Monday, don't you? You love it. You ready?
1: How many fence sittings do I get?
0: None. This is not the place to fence it, Connor. You don't need to fence it. You don't
1: need it. Depends what your questions are. If you're throwing whirlies at me like you normally do on a Monday night.
0: No. Look, Scott Sorensen handled it beautifully last week.
1: Yeah.
0: So no problem. He was in here after a loss too. Mm. Okay, I'm starting to get a little bit worried about all that. All right, but it is time for Connor Watson buying and selling.
2: Are you buying or selling?
0: Righto, Connor.
1: That was an evil laugh.
0: Just to get your reaction, that's all. Now, mind you, I could have changed these questions after some of your revelations earlier this hour. Are you buying or selling that the Roosters' loss to the Tigers was just a blip and nothing to be worried about?
1: I'm buying it, Andrew.
0: I thought you would be.
1: Yeah.
0: So how do you, just as a player, and you're playing in a team with elite talent and expectations of winning the comp, how is it just as, is it that easy just to say that was the blip, we're going to get on with it, we'll have a big training week and respond against the Dolphins, a step up in class on the weekend. If you don't aim up against them, they'll beat you by 30, not by one. Is it that easy, just a mental exercise to cast it aside?
1: Yeah, well, the loss hurts, so everyone's disappointed, right? Everyone in the sheds last night really feeling it. You know, we've come in first, you know, had a really good opportunity to sort of go after that minor premiership and made things a little bit tougher there. But I think, you know, you have to. That's the thing about rugby league. Before you know it, you're playing again, Andrew, so you've got to deal with it and then park it and then move on as soon as you can.
0: All right. So you're buying that. Adam Reynolds' career is over.
1: Yeah.
0: Sadly, he can't. I mean, I think he was desperately hoping to play this week against Melbourne at Lang Park as a farewell. Are you buying or selling Adam Reynolds that he'd be one of the top three halfbacks you've ever played against?
1: Top three halfbacks I've ever played against.
0: It's going to be a process of elimination, I know.
1: Yeah.
0: Because you haven't played against Sam Walker, have you?
1: I played against him early.
0: Did you?
1: Yeah.
0: When you were at Newcastle?
1: Yeah, when I was at Newcastle.
0: Okay, well, he counts.
1: I played against Cooper, Kronk.
0: Mm-hmm.
1: I never played against PC, to be honest. I played with him.
0: Well, he doesn't count then.
1: Yeah, the whole time.
0: And just bear in mind the show ends at 7:30.
1: Yeah, we could be here all day. I've played against Nathan Cleary.
0: Yes.
1: Who else?
0: Mitch Moses.
1: I think at the fact that Adams won two comps puts him in that top three.
0: Mm-hmm.
1: Is there anyone that I'm missing that you can think of? Like, obviously, Moe's a terrific player, but, you know, Adams won the two premierships, both at two different clubs, went up to Brisbane.
0: I don't think if you buy that idea, it's going to be remotely controversial.
1: Yeah. Yeah, but I'm
0: buying
1: it.
0: We'll try and make it that way. Watson snubs Moses.
1: You'll clip me up. No, I'm buying it.
0: Okay.
1: Yeah.
0: I think that's fair. Joey Manu is the PNG Chiefs' latest signing, as we've discussed. Great names, but they are all over the age of 30, these signings. The PNG Chiefs' roster is just going to be too old in 2028. You buying that, Connor?
1: I'm selling it, mate.
0: Why is it a good thing that you're having players over the age of 30?
1: Yeah, well, I think
0: you're going to be an old man. You're going to be a father.
1: Yeah, well, I guess you kind of want, you know, people in that specific age profile because, you know, you're going over to PNG, it's going to be a very different sort of lifestyle. I think the fact having families over there, like the fact that I'm going to have, you know, a daughter over there will help my partner settle as well because, you know, for the families, if you've got a partner who works and stuff over here, like my missus wouldn't be able to do what she does for work here over there. So I think for her it gives a purpose, and it'll help with everyone just being more settled. But then there's also, you know, the guys that they've signed, a lot of experience, internationals, Origin players. I think it's going to help be a great football side. And then I think the third part of that is also, you know, that experience, what it can do for some of these local guys, some of the younger guys that they're trying to bring up, which, you know, because initially the team's going to be majority of, you know, Australians and New Zealanders and Pacific Islanders that aren't, you know, Papua New Guinea. Like, there'll be, you know, a few in
0: that's
1: the team,
0: the way it has
1: in
0: the squad.
1: Yeah. But in 10 years' time, you know, you'd hope that that side is predominantly full of Papua New Guinean players.
0: Jerome Luai, Connor, says he doesn't care what the critics say.
1: Mm.
0: But he said that and then went on to attack pretty much against them after yesterday's win over the Roosters. Are you buying or selling that NRL players don't care what's written or said about them?
1: I'm saying both, Andrew. I'm sitting on the fence on this one, and it's not because some people do care, some people don't care. Some people use it as fuel. For some people, it's water off a duck's back.
0: I remember interviewing Steve Smith at the SCG after he scored 100.
1: Yeah.
0: And no one had been criticising Steve Smith during this series. It might have been against South Africa, I think. But he carried on after he got the 100. And I'm interviewing him on the boundary and said, why, what was the message about when you got the 100? And he said, oh, I read somewhere that someone thought I was out of form or whatever. I don't remember that. He's like, and he explained he needs that chip on his shoulder.
1: Yeah.
0: Even if he made it up that someone had criticised him, that's what sort of drove him. I found that remarkable.
1: Well, you know, like, I don't know if you've ever heard Tom Brady speak about this. Mm. And he would go into games and he would tell himself lies about opposition players, saying that he's washed or defenders,
0: such
1: whatever,
0: a mental call game,
1: him,
0: isn't
1: yeah,
0: it?
1: Soft or whatever. And he would go into the game and just
0: believe
1: this lie. So he would have an edge over them.
0: Kind of work for him.
1: Yeah. But I know even for me, like when I, we spoke through my injury and all that sort of stuff. I remember I was getting the text messages off my agent saying, these guys got no space for you. These guys have got, I've got like 15 text messages.
0: There's a lot of negativity going on.
1: No good. Yeah. But I kept all of those.
0: Did you?
1: That year when I come back, I would go into my phone sometimes.
0: End up playing State of Origin.
1: And just have a look at the messages just because I felt like
0: So when you played that team, you're like, I'll show you, mongrels.
1: Yeah, definitely. Yeah. It's definitely a thought.
0: All right. Finally, and most importantly, and perhaps most controversially, you ready? And don't be worried. Just look, you back yourself. Connor Watson has the best haircut in the NRL, buying or selling?
1: I'm selling, bro.
0: Yeah, I think it's a good one.
1: I'm selling.
0: So am I. Maybe, who's got the second worst or best? Or
1: second worst. So you're saying it's the worst?
0: I wouldn't say such a thing. Maybe I just got confused with the question.
1: Yeah. Who's got the best hair in the NRL?
0: Mm.
1: Fletcher Hunt's sporting a pretty good mullet at the moment, isn't it?
0: Fletcher Sharp's got him covered, though.
1: No, but I saw that he cut his on the weekend.
0: Yeah, he did, but we interviewed Fletcher 2 weeks ago.
1: Yeah.
0: And he said his girlfriend's parents are hairdressers or something along those lines.
1: Yeah.
0: And he's not letting Fletcher Hunt anywhere near them.
1: Yeah, well,
0: he's got the covering going on. And blah, blah,
1: yeah.
0: Blah. Yeah. So there you go. All right, that's buying and selling. So that was harmless.
1: Not too many wellies today, mate. Thanks,
0: no, I'm here for you, buddy. You're going to be a dad. Mate, when Kiana gives birth to your baby daughter in February, listen to a song called A Little Ray of Sunshine from Brian Cadd and Glenn Shorrock. It was actually a song written in 1972. They're in a band called Axiom. If you don't, you will cry. You'll blubber. I remember playing that song on air not long after my daughter Eliza was born, and I could barely talk after it. It is the most beautiful song about having a baby girl, A Little Ray of Sunshine.
1: I'm just going to save it right now, mate.
0: Beautiful. All right. It is time to find out our producer, Ralph Tucker, who produced our footy coverage on the weekend and NRL Monday, what his favourite part of the weekend was, or one of them, with the director's cut.
2: The director's cut.
3: Gives it the marky mark. Pass 1-2. The long lead, a wild way over the 10. Big pass to Walker. Oh, put a fork in me. I'm done. I've seen everything. I don't need anything else. What a try.
0: That might have been a bit biased with you here. That was a crazy try, though.
1: No wonder why they said you're the eighth wonder of the world. That's a terrific call. Yeah, well, put a fork in me.
0: It was a fun game yesterday. It really was. G'day, Andrew, and a big hello to Mr. Watson. As always, I tune in for the NRL analysis, but stay for the fun and the

0: jibber. If Louis is famously known as Rainbow Bum, maybe Connor can be now known as Rainbow Bed. Always a pleasure, gents. Love your work. Thank you, Milo. Hey, Maury, loving the show as always. Tell me you have a storm guest lined up for next week from Barry from Mansfield. Go the Bronx. Oh, I see. Just to keep the mock going. Yeah, no, I don't, unfortunately. Maybe I'll get Ryan Hoffman on just for you, Barry. Andrew and team, thanks for bringing us this program throughout the season. I get to hear what's going on in the NRL world that we don't always have, if ever, down here in Victoria, other than about the Stormers. I don't always like the news, being a Dragons supporter. Vale, Billy Smith, all the best. Yeah, thank you, Ken. Billy Smith, what a great of the game he was. Hi, Andrew and Connor, love to hear you both on NRL Monday. That's from our friend Dion. Thank you, Dion. Connor, thanks for coming in, buddy. Always good to see you, and can't wait to see you on the field against the Dolphins on Saturday. That'll be awesome. Good luck.
1: Thank you, mate. Thanks for having me, as always.
0: And we'll see you soon.
1: I can't wait.
0: Love you, mate.
1: I miss you, mate.
0: Thank you to Ralph Tucker, to Toby at the panel, and to Jared Ryan in our social department. And mainly, thank you for listening. It's been another fun hour. NRL Monday evenings are next. Then nightlife. Stay tuned right here. See you next week.
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7: Good afternoon, good evening. My very first ever evenings program for any region around the country. And to be doing this one in my hometown of Brisbane for the iconic KHD, Kelly Higgins Divine. 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
7: It's so good to be gone 7:30. Great to have your company this evening. Mel Bampton's my name. This was last Thursday's Banger or Clanger.

And you voted it a banger. That's right, Key Largo, you voted that one a banger. Tonight's song on the chopping block is by American alt-rock band Cake. And I'm going to play it for you in just a moment. But if you want to get involved in Smart Casual, well, I reckon right now is the time to jump on the phone. 1-300-222-612. And you definitely should play tonight because I don't know what I'm doing. So you can take full advantage of me. All right. So I'm going to give you question one for Smart Casual. And then I'm going to reveal the banger or the clanger for tonight. Question one in Smart Casual. It was on this day in 1994 that which athlete became the first Aboriginal woman to win an individual gold medal at the Commonwealth Games? Who was it? All right, that's question one in Smart Casual tonight. So if you're like, you know what, I know that one. Even if you don't, it's all about having a red hot go. 1-300-222-612. Okay, back to it. Banger or clanger tonight? The song on the chopping block is by American alt-rock band Cake. Remember them? Well, they've just announced an Australian tour for 2027. Their One Queensland show happening in Brisbane at Fortitude Music Hall on Wednesday, the 24th of March. Will you go? Well, maybe tonight's banger or clanger will be your decider. It made the Triple J Hottest 100 countdown for 1998, and it's basically about a bloke who can't get his girlfriend to answer the phone. And being 1998, smartphones weren't really so much of a thing, so it was much harder than now. So banger or clanger, Cake and Never There.

0: Oh, there we go. That is Cake's Never There from 1998. What do you reckon? Banger or clanger? Text in 0467 922 612 with either B or C, and I will announce the verdict at 8:30 if you reckon it's a banger or a clanger.
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0: Great to have you along for the ride. As I said at the beginning, this will be the wobbliest ride, potentially. Potentially, it will be the wobbliest ride of the next fortnight. I'm going to be filling in for the wonderful, iconic Kelly Higgins Devine for the next 2 weeks. And I've never done an evening show in my 30-year radio career. I've never done an evening's program, especially one as astute and refined as this one. Now, I've listened along, so I have somewhat of an idea, but you are going to be more the expert than me. So tonight's the night that it could go horribly wrong or could go unexpectedly well. So let's kick off this quiz, shall we?
5: 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And now here's your host, the Queen of Queensland Evenings, Kelly Higgins Devine.
0: AKA Mel Bampton, Kelly Higgins Devine, stunt double for this evening to play Smart Casual, to host Smart Casual for the very first time. Okay, on the line, Andrew and Rascal, hello.
6: Good evening, Mel.
0: Andrew.
6: Nice to hear you.
0: Thank you very much. Now, I get the feeling that you might be a regular. Am I right?
6: Very.
0: So, now tell me, I'm sorry if I've missed this, but who is Rascal?
6: Rascal is my Burdoodle dog.
0: Is he?
6: We go for a walk about this time every night.
0: Oh, beautiful. What kind of dog? A Burdoodle?
6: Border Collie Poodle Cross.
0: Oh, I love Border Collies. I've never had a poodle, but Border Collies are my dog of dogs.
6: Ask Lauren. She's got a photograph of him.
0: Oh, okay. Oh, I'm going to get Lauren to send that to me straight away so I can see Rascal for myself. All right, Andrew. Now, you know what you're doing. I don't, so just be patient with me, okay? All right, first question. It was on this day in 1994 that which athlete became the first Aboriginal woman to win an individual gold medal at the Commonwealth Games? Who was it?
6: I think it was our speedster, Cathy Freeman.
0: Oh, well, Andrew. Okay, straight out of the gates, just like that. Andrew, because I'm hosting this for the first time, can you just tell me something about you that makes you uniquely you?
6: I wake up alive every day.
0: You wake up... I don't know that makes you uniquely you, but I'm glad that does.
6: It means it's a great day.
0: Every day is a great day when you get to be alive in it. I agree.
6: Yeah.
0: All right, question two, Andrew, are you ready?
6: Yep.
0: Have you cracked your knuckles? Have you done your stretches?
6: No.
0: All right, good. You're still ready to go. You know what you're doing. All right, question two. The band Queen started recording which hit song on this day in 1975 at Rockfield Studio?
6: I'm going to take a stab and say Bohemian Rhapsody.
0: Oh, you're going to take a little stab. You want to hear the clue?
6: Yeah, why not?
0: Just in case you want to change your mind.
6: Yeah. Okay.
0: All right, let's go. Here's the clue.
6: Oh, mama.
0: That's a bit of a clue, isn't it?
6: Oh, yeah.
0: All right, Andrew...
6: The crossover trouble.
0: Andrew says the band Queen started recording which hit song on this day, 1975, at Rockfield Studio? He reckons Bohemian Rhapsody.

0: Let's listen to just a little bit more, Andrew. Beelzebub has a devil put aside for me. Sing it, Andrew.
1: No, I'm not that good.
0: And then it goes into that absolutely massive breakdown there in the middle. All right, Bohemian Rhapsody, you are absolutely correct.
2: If I got it wrong, my sister would have killed me.
0: Is she a massive Queen fan, is she?
2: Oh, she is. Still is.
0: Freddie Mercury, absolute champion. All right, you're on fire tonight, Andrew. All right, question three in Smart Casual this evening, 612 ABC Brisbane. Mel Bampton here, never done this before. Okay, 70% of the world's population were glued to the telly for which event in Beijing on this day in 2008?
2: 2008, Beijing. I would have been the opening of the Olympics, I think.
0: Opening of the Olympics, Andrew and Rascal. So did you have any help there from your pooch, Rascal?
2: No, I just had a wee.
0: All right. That might have been a sign. Maybe Rascal wrote Summer Olympics by doing that while urinating, but maybe not. But anyway, regardless, Andrew. All right. How many questions in a row have you gotten before, Andrew?
2: I think my best is about six.
0: All right. Okay. Well, you're up to three. Let's make it four, shall we?
2: Yes, please.
0: Okay. Speaking of the Olympics, which Brisbane-born swimmer who turns 60 today won gold in the 200-metre butterfly at the 1984 Summer Olympics in Los Angeles?
2: 64, my age.
0: Do you want me to make it? Would you like me to make it multiple choice?
2: No. Oh, yes, please. If you're going to give me the clues, yes, please.
0: All right. Okay. Even though I reckon there's a bit of confidence in there anyway about this answer. But anyway, I'll do a multiple choice. All right.
2: Thank you.
0: Speaking of the Olympics, which Brisbane-born swimmer who turned 60 today won gold in the 200-metre butterfly at the 1984 Summer Olympics in LA? A, was it Kyle Chalmers? B, John Seaben? Or C, Ian Thorpe?
2: Oh.
0: Ooh. What do we do about this?
2: I'll go for the torpedo.
0: Going for the torpedo. Okay.
2: Yeah.
0: All right. Well, Andrew, unfortunately, I've got to play that dirty sound. But you did
2: well.
0: All
2: right.
0: You got three in a row.
2: I can get it.
0: Well, I can't wait to see a picture of Rascal, which Lauren's going to show me as soon as I put a song on. She's going to run it in here for me. But thank you so much for playing tonight. You have an excellent evening, Andrew. Wazza from Burham Heads. Hello, how are you?
3: Good, thank you. Mel, yourself?
0: I'm good. I'm a little nervous. Yeah. You know, hosting a game show.
3: Just settle down.
0: All right, okay.
3: You ain't talking to me here.
0: All right, Wazza. I'm just taking a nice long exhale, calming myself down. All right, I'm going to repeat the question for you, Wazza, and I'll give you the clues because I already gave them to Andrew. Question four. In Smart Casual tonight, speaking of the Olympics, which Brisbane-born swimmer who turned 60 today won gold in the 200-metre butterfly at the 1984 Summer Olympics in Los Angeles? Now, we know it's not Ian Thorpe. So is it A, Kyle Chalmers, or B, John Seaben?
3: I think Kyle Chalmers would be younger than that, so I'll go with John Seaben. Thanks, Mel.
0: All right. John Seaben is what Wazza from Burham Heads is saying. All right, right on, Wazza. Okay, question five. Which famous couple has announced they are heading back to the UK after a massive public split with family about 6 years ago?
3: Harry and Meghan Markle, yeah.
0: Do you follow the royals much? Is that your thing?
3: I used to when Queen Elizabeth was alive, but Charlie doesn't really turn me on that.
0: What about Harry and Meghan? Do you like watching their royal exits and re-entries?
3: I just hear about their escapades there, mate, yeah.
0: Yeah, I don't mind a bit of Prince Harry and Meghan. I think they bring some spice to the royal family. But is that the correct answer? Which famous couple has announced they are heading back to the UK after a massive public split with family about 6 years ago? Wazza says Prince Harry and Meghan, and Wazza is 100% correct. All right, Wazza, before we go on, Wazza, tell me one thing about you that I wouldn't know.
3: You wouldn't know? Oh, boy, oh, boy. I drove trains for a long time. How's that?
0: You're a train driver for a long time. Whereabouts? Like, what was the line? Did you have a particular line that you were on?
3: West Coast ML. I worked in five different depots throughout Queensland in my career. Yeah, from Brisbane to Mackay to Townsville, Mount Isa, Cloncurry. Yeah.
0: Wow. Did you love being a train driver?
3: Not really.
0: Well,
3: paid me every fortnight, Mel.
0: Okay, you like that part. So, were you little wazza though? Did you dream of being a train driver, and then when you got there, you were like, "This isn't." No, it happened accidentally.
3: Yeah, sort of thing. Yeah, okay. I married a station master's daughter, so he said you better have a job.
0: Right. So you did it for love.
3: Yeah, for sure.
0: Okay. All right. Was it worth it?
3: Oh, yeah. 53 years later, we're still together.
0: There's the good part of the story that I was waiting for, was it? Excellent. All right, question 6. Speaking of British royalty, well, sort of, not officially like the last question, happy birthday to English actor Rupert Grint, who turns 37 today. What role is he best known for from the Harry Potter film series?
3: I'm not a Harry Potter person, mate, so... Yeah, good luck to the next contestant, I think. Just talking about...
0: Yeah, was I? Where'd you go? Oh, I think I lost you there. Oh, I felt like you were going to say, like, give me a bit of a cliffhanger there, was I? But we've lost you. Rodney from North Mackay.
1: Oh, no.
0: Don't panic, Rodney.
1: I am already.
0: If anyone should panic, it should be me. You know what you're doing. I don't know what I'm doing. All right. Number 6. All right. Look, you can do this. You've got this. Okay. Rodney from North Mackay. All right. Speaking of British royalty, well, kind of. Happy birthday to English actor Rupert Grint, who turns 37 today. What role is he best known for from the Harry Potter film series?
1: Well, I should know this because I had a chef. I was the head chef at... I had one of the chefs used to call me him by his name.
0: Okay.
1: Because I was running the show, but I'm just trying to think what the name is.
0: Well, who have we got? We've got Hermione Granger. We know it's not her. We've obviously got Harry Potter. We've got Ron Weasley. We've got... I've gone blank on any other names. Someone long bottom.
1: I wouldn't have a clue.
0: No one?
1: A, B, tell me again, I'll have a crack.
0: All right. Happy birthday to English actor Rupert Grint, turns 37 today. What role is he best known for from the Harry Potter film series?
1: Harry Potter.
0: Is that your answer, Harry Potter?
1: Yeah.
0: Unfortunately, Rodney.
1: No,
0: it's not. That's okay, Rodney. You have yourself a great evening. Now, if you want to play Smart Casual, get amongst it. 1-300-222-612. It's a knockout format. So all you got to do is just jump on the line. And if you're the last person standing at the end, well, you get something. I think you get a magnet. Yes, Lauren's nodding. You get a magnet. There you go. It's worth fighting for. Matthew from Brighton. Hello.
4: Hi, Mel. How are you tonight?
0: I'm really good. I'm settling in to my very first time on evenings. I love Smart Casual, but I've never hosted it, and it's very exhilarating.
4: You're doing a great job so far. It's great to have you on the evening show tonight.
0: Thank you so much, Matthew. I appreciate that. Do you know much about Harry Potter?
4: Well, I'm not much of a Harry Potter fan. I think I only seen, like, the first movie because, like, it got shown in, like, my primary school once, but...
0: Okay.
4: Yeah, I think I was going to have a guess at Ron Weasley.
0: Ron Weasley, is that your first and your final guess?
4: Yeah, just go for it.
0: All right. I'm going to say the question again. We're wishing English actor Rupert Grint a big happy birthday because he turns 37 today. What role is he best known for from the Harry Potter film series? Matthew from Brighton says Ron Weasley. And Matthew, you would be... 100% correct. All right. Okay. Are you ready for the next question?
4: Bring it on.
0: All right. This is question 7. In which Queensland city would you find Castle Hill? All the Northerners, if there's any Northerners, have already tuned in. 1-300-222-612.
4: So it's in North Queensland.
0: Maybe. Mm-hmm.
4: Oh.

0: But Matthew, can you just tell me one thing about you? One interesting thing about Matthew from Brighton.
1: I'm into old television shows. I particularly enjoy game shows like Wheel of Fortune and Sale of the Century, and old variety shows in particular like the Don Lane Show. And I'm only 19 as well, but
0: what?
1: I just enjoy watching some of those. Not kidding.
0: How did this happen?
1: I don't know. I just took an interest in that kind of thing, and it's just sort of my interest has grown. I just really enjoyed that old style of television. And I personally detest most reality television, which is why I listen to 612.
0: Well, I guess this is the thing, is that, you know, I'm 51. Those shows, when you refer to them as old, is interesting for me because I grew up on those shows, and I actually auditioned for Sale of the Century, Matthew from Brighton. You want to know how I did? Atrociously.
1: Right.
0: It was so academic. It was like, you know what you see on the TV, that was the easy version. The questions for the audition were things like, can you name this line from a 13th century poem? What was the name of the poem and the poet? Like, there was a lot of very, very obscure questions. So I was knocked out in the first round. But the dream show that I wanted to go on, you've already named, was Wheel of Fortune. And then I discovered that you had to be within a 100-kilometre radius of the studio in Sydney, and I lived in Cairns. Devastated. Absolutely devastated.
1: I just really just didn't enjoy those shows. And in fact, I recall Kelly even said she was actually on Sale of the Century as well. I recall she said that once.
0: She made it through. Oh my goodness, I have to follow that up from her. All right, Matthew from Brighton, you've put me on a great mystery that I need to unfold. Thank you so much, Matthew, for your call this evening. It's been wonderful to chat to you. Symbol, aka Scotty, hello.
2: Hello, Melly.
0: Hello. Now, Symbol is a great. I love nicknames. Symbol is excellent. All right, are you ready for this question?
2: Not really.
0: All right. Good. I like the confidence. Number 7 for Smart Casual tonight on 612 ABC Brisbane. In which Queensland city would you find Castle Hill? It's not Cairns. It is not Cairns.
2: Is it not? It's not in Brisbane.
0: No, it's not Brisbane. It's further north than that.
2: I put up there. There's the rock. There's the stone. There's the clown. I'll go Clownsville.
0: You're going Townsville, did you say?
2: Clownsville. Yeah, Townsville.
0: Oh, Clownsville. I see what you're doing there. All right. Symbol says Townsville. Yep. All right. Okay. We are in the middle.
2: That was a pure guess.
0: Well, you did.
2: No idea.
0: You did.
2: I get locked between Bundaberg and Cairns.
0: All right. Well, you did well there. And before we get to the next question, Symbol, which will be question 8, remember, being evenings, we're in the middle of banger or clanger. This is what you've got to vote for.

0: You know what to do? Banger or clanger? It's a B or a C on the text line 0467922612. Cakes never there. Is that a banger or a clanger symbol?
1: Oh, gee, the ripper.
0: The ripper? Big B
1: straight,
0: for you?
1: Straight on the jukebox.
0: Okay, great. All right, question eight. Let's get into it. Which Queensland politician lasted just 7 days as Prime Minister? I'm going to do this one as a multiple choice, okay? Which Queensland politician lasted just 7 days as Prime Minister? A, Kevin Rudd, B, Arthur Fadden, or C, Frank Ford?
1: Fadden.
0: You're saying Fadden?
1: Yeah.
0: I love the confidence. It's poorly placed, however, because that is not the correct answer.
1: Symbol, I have no idea, Dallin.
0: Well, it's great to have a stab. Thank you, Symbol, for playing tonight. Great to chat. Steve from Maruka, hello.
2: Good evening. How are you?
0: Good. How do you like, or how do you know you're, or how confident are you with your Queensland politicians?
2: Well, I know I'm confident with me bangers and clangers, and we're going to super banger with that one.
0: Okay, super banger, says Steve from Maruka for Cakes Never There. All right, let's get into question eight, though. I'm not going to say actually which side of the fence because I feel that's bias. All right, question eight, which Queensland politician lasted just 7 days as Prime Minister? Is it A, Kevin Rudd, B, has already been ruled out, it's not Arthur Fadden, or is it C, Frank Ford?
2: Oh, it's really tough. I've got to think about this. Let's try Ford.
0: Going to go Ford? Well, that's the way to go. All right, so Arthur Fadden...

0: lasted 39 days. Frank Ford lasted just 7. He was in a caretaker capacity after the death of John Curtin, so it was nothing personal. He wasn't kicked out or anything like that. All right, question 9, Steve from Maruka.
1: Uh-huh.
0: On this day, in 79 AD, a significant volcano erupted and buried Pompeii under a thick layer of ash and pumice. What is the name of the volcano?
1: About my time too. Vesuvius.
0: It absolutely is. All right. You're rocking along, Steve from Maruka, born apparently in 79 AD. All right.
1: Exactly.
0: Question 10. Which country is famous for the dish paella? Or if you're Spanish, you might say paella. What do you reckon? What do you reckon, Steve from Maruka? Beautiful, ricey seafood dish. So good.
1: Oh, goodness me.
0: Which country is famous for the dish paella? All right, Steve. Come on, give me an answer. Italy? Unfortunately, no, Steve from Maruka. Well, thank you for playing, though.
1: Yeah, good night. Nice to meet you.
0: Yeah, you too, Steve from Maruka. Wonderful. Bill from 8 Mile Plains. Hello. Hello, Bill.
2: Hello, Mel.
0: Hello. How are you?
2: Pretty good.
0: All right. Are you confident with this question? Did you hear it?
2: Oh, very, very right. Confident.
0: Okay, I'm going to say it again. Which country is famous for the dish paella?
2: Espana. Spain.
0: All right. That's what Bill reckons, Spain. Okay. All right, let's go another question. We're heading fast towards the news, but let's keep going for it, Bill. As well as his TV shows such as Spicks and Specks and The Last Leg, Australian comedian Adam Hills is famous for singing the lyrics from which song to the tune of Advance Australia Fair? So Adam Hills is famous for singing the lyrics from which song but to the tune of Advance Australia Fair, an Aussie comedian.
2: Hosts. I think I'm crashing out like a wounded pigeon attacked by a falcon.
0: Well, that is crashing hard, Bill. You take care of yourself, and thank you so much for playing. Dave from Jimboomba, hello.
3: Hello, how are you?
0: I'm good. All right, I'm going to give you the question again because I don't want to just bang into the news. All right, as well as his TV shows such as Spicks and Specks and The Last Leg, Australian comedian Adam Hills is famous for singing the lyrics from which song to the tune of Advance Australia Fair? It's a very famous Australian song by a very famous Australian.
3: Ooh. No, I'm just going to take a stab in the dark and I'll say probably Waltzing Matilda.
0: It's probably a little too Australian, to be honest. No. They'd probably be on par, yep. Actually. If they were in the citizen test, both of these would be equally as Australian, but it's not Waltzing Matilda. It's not, actually. Dave from Jimboomba, but thank you so much for playing tonight.
3: You're welcome.
0: Tell me something about you, Dave, that's interesting.
3: I did 25 years of coach driving.
0: Oh, okay. We've had a train driver and a coach driver tonight. I mean, that just seems like a hard job.
3: Coach is all right. Okay. I knew the one there from Townsville because I lived in Townsville, and that's only Castle Hill is only about 6 feet being short, or 6 feet short of being called a mountain.
0: Oh, the poor thing.
3: And when you look at it, and if you let the imagination run wild, it's like an old sugar shaker. When you tip it upside down, it's got the spout that pours the sugar in your coffee.
0: Yeah, I can see that. I can actually see that. I know Castle Hill. I lived in far north Queensland for a few years, and I can definitely see that.
3: Yeah, I lived in Blackwater, but we used to go to Mackay with Sundays. And when I was driving coaches, I was based in Townsville. I did Townsville to Mount Isa out through that way and out through the Barkly. So, yeah, pretty different running out there, and it's long, straight roads and you can see lights for miles, especially the train lights.
0: It's huge. So did you enjoy it?
3: Oh, yes, I did. Yes, I did enjoy the express side of it very much so. I was lucky enough while I was driving coaches

0: To go out and see Uluru.
1: Oh, beautiful.
0: And physically touch Uluru. Didn't ever climb it, but I just physically, touched Uluru. And if you could just imagine the roughest, coarsest sandpaper that you'll ever touch is what Uluru feels like. 20 Ks from Uluru, you've got another one there called the Olgas.
1: Yes.
0: And it brings you back into the old cobblestone eras in England, where all the cobblestones are just welded together. Just two different icons, 20 Ks apart.
1: Yeah, incredible stuff, Dave. I could talk to you about those things all day, but I've got to get to news. Thank you so much for playing, though, this evening. I appreciate you. That was Dave from Jimboomba talking about Uluru, and I remember the first time I went there, which was just a couple of years ago, actually. You see all the pictures, but actually nothing stacks up to seeing it in real life. It is absolutely overwhelming. It is time for your news.

0: ABC News with Satya Weinstein. WA Premier Roger Cook is welcoming Prime Minister Anthony Albanese's promise not to change the current GST arrangements, saying the PM understands Western Australia. Nick Perpich reports.
1: Arriving in WA for the first time since an interim productivity report recommended scrapping WA's 2018 GST deal, Mr. Albanese was immediately asked what he'd meant when he said the state should get a fair share. The Prime Minister answered there would be no change to WA's GST arrangements whatsoever while he's the Prime Minister. The Productivity Commission had said WA's GST deal was costly and only benefited WA. But Mr. Cook has expressed relief at the Prime Minister's pledge.
2: As I've said before, he gets WA.
1: Mr. Cook says he'll keep fighting the Productivity Commission's recommendation until its final report due by year's end.
0: South Australia's Primary Industries Department is investigating whether the vaccine used for penguins in Victoria will be effective to help protect local colonies from bird flu. Concerns growing after a second long-nosed fur seal found off Kangaroo Island's coast is suspected to have contracted H5 bird flu. SA Primary Industries Minister Claire Scriven says there are now 194 confirmed cases in the state, which includes a little penguin found on Kangaroo Island.
3: We need to be conscious of the fact that the environment on Phillip Island is different to the environment here. There's a high level of interaction with humans on Phillip Island, but all of those logistical matters, all of those regulatory matters are all being investigated so that if we can, then we can, certainly will do.
0: South Australia's Chief Veterinary Officer Skye Fruin says she anticipates there will be more cases of seal and sea lion deaths due to bird flu.
4: Thankfully, at this stage, we haven't got any evidence that there's really significant impacts on the seals and sea lions. I think, unfortunately, that probably means we've just picked this up very early. I would expect if we've got one case, we probably will see more at some point in time.
0: The Royal Commission into Anti-Semitism and Social Cohesion has been told about 4,000 square metres of anti-Semitic graffiti has been removed from the city of Melbourne since a rapid removal program was set up 2 years ago. The city's of Melbourne's Lord Mayor Nick Rees has given evidence at the commission. Mr. Rees says one of the measures he's most proud of is a rapid response policy that aims to remove hateful and offensive graffiti within an hour.
5: It sends a very, very clear message to the community about our values in Melbourne and that we won't stand for racist, hateful, anti-Semitic materials on our streets.
0: Experts are predicting rents will continue to rise as a housing advocacy group declares crisis for Australian renters. And a report from Everybody's Home has found renting at unit cost now costs more than half of the take-home pay of a single worker in every capital city. That means for someone earning $70,000, median Sydney rent would take 69% of their weekly pay. Independent property economist Cameron Cusher says high rents are linked to supply shortages.
6: I think rents are likely to go up. Now, we've been seeing quite strong rental growth for several years now, particularly in people looking to take out on new leases. And basically, it's a function of there's too many people looking for rental properties and not enough rental properties available.
0: Police say a car has careened through a pedestrian crossing and into a shopping centre in Melbourne's east, killing a woman in her 20s. Michaela Ortolan has more.
7: Police initially said it was a diner sitting outside a restaurant at Westfield Knox who had died, but later clarified it was a pedestrian who had been mowed down at a zebra crossing before the car rammed into the shop front around 1 p.m. The 51-year-old driver is helping investigators as they work through CCTV and witness accounts to figure out the circumstances surrounding the crash. She was taken to hospital along with her passenger with non-life-threatening injuries. Police don't believe the incident was intentional.
0: A body has been found in the search for a missing man near the New South Wales city of Newcastle. Police say the 60-year-old was reported missing from Lambton yesterday. The body is yet to be formally identified. A Hungarian fighter jet has crashed near the town of Szolnok in the country's centre. The government says the pilot successfully ejected from the aircraft. The cause of the accident remains unclear. And Broncos captain Adam Reynolds has made the call to end his NRL career. A calf injury robbed the retiring halfback of a farewell at Lang Park in their final home game of the season against the Storm on Thursday. The 36-year-old played 323 games at South Sydney. You're up to date with the very latest from ABC News.
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9: Good evening to you. It's wonderful to have your company, Mel Bampton, in the hot seat for Kelly Higgins-Devine. To be in the hot seat of an icon is a lot of pressure, but I want to thank you all very much for carrying me, holding my hand through my very first smart casual. Now, I did get a text from Brooke from Callum Vale about the last question. Thank you so much, Brooke. And I've got to say, didn't write these questions, but for the rest of the time, I'll be writing them. But Brooke says the question is backwards. It's the lyrics of Advance Australia Fair to the tune of Working Class Man, not the other way around. So tomorrow's first question for Smart Casual, because we didn't have a winner tonight, will be, as well as his TV shows such as Spicks and Specks and The Last Leg, Australian comedian Adam Hills is famous for singing the lyrics from Advance Australia Fair to the tune of what song? Okay, so if you're Smart Casual ready, have a think about that one and be ready to play tomorrow night from 7 p.m. I'll be back then. It is 6 after 8. Wonderful to have your company, of course. Being evenings, banger or clanger, what do you make of this one?

0: So that's Cake, Never There, came out in 1998. You know what to do on the text line, a B or a C, 0467922612. Is it a banger? Cake's Never There from 1998. Or is it a clanger? They are coming to Australia in 2027. That's right, with one Queensland show. That's going to be happening in March on the 24th. Will you go or will you not? Well, maybe tonight's banger or clanger will help you make your decision. 0467922612 with a B or AC. Now, coming up next, a Michelin star-trained French chef and author of Bistronomy, which was named Best French Cookbook in the World, is going to be joining Rolly Sussex and me to discuss how and why French dominates the language of food and fine dining.
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6: 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The ABC's Word Wizard. The Lord of Language. Professor Rolly Sussex with A Word in Your Ear.
0: That's right, the Earl of the Erudite, Prince of Pronunciation, Viscount of the Vernacular and Lord of Language, Professor Rolly Sussex. Good evening.
8: Good evening, Mel.
0: Now, I know if you're listening out there, you'll be as in awe of Rolly Sussex as I am. Imagine being in his presence like I am right now, just a metre and a half from the man himself. I'm very, very excited. But we've also this evening got a very special guest joining us tonight to talk about the dominance of the French language when it comes to fine dining, food prep, chef roles and food styles. Clément Chauvin is a Michelin star trained chef and restaurateur. He leads the team at Montrachet Restaurant in Brisbane. Bonsoir, Clément.
9: Bonsoir, bonsoir, Mel. Good evening. How are you?
0: It's great to have you on board. Now, there does seem to be this incredible saturation of French terms that have remained, even for us Australian-speaking folk. Now, we're going to get to the bottom of this with Rolly and yourself tonight. Tell me, how has your day been today, Clément? Have you been in the kitchen?
9: My day has been very, very good. I have not been in the kitchen today. I mean, I'm lying. I was just in the kitchen when you called me, but my house kitchen cooking for my kids, actually.
0: Oh, very nice. So cooking for fun, cooking for love. Let's talk about some of these specific French terms. Sauté, julienne, bain-marie. How do they create precise standards in global professional kitchens?
8: Well, from the linguist point of view, the French have given so much to English that we really don't know where to stop. Because 29% of our vocabulary comes from French, which is why it is relatively easy to start learning French, or for the French to start learning English. So many words are similar. But when you come to cooking and gastronomy, the French have such a domination. The only area that I know that's remotely similar is Italian and music. Because in the 15th and 16th centuries, Italy dominated all training, all playing, all composing of music. Whereas in the French, I don't know when it started, but I can give you an interesting date. In 1820, Sir Walter Scott wrote a novel called Ivanhoe, and he, I think, must have been the first to observe that in the English names for things like bull and cow and pig and sow and sheep and deer are all Germanic. But the names for the meat that you get from them all come from French. Beef, veal, pork, mutton, venison. So English cooking must have been dreadful way back in 1066 when William the Conqueror came across the Channel and beat Harold at the Battle of Hastings. And no, French is now so deeply ingrained. And I want to ask Clément, when you operate in, you know, as a specialist in cooking in Australia, it must be terribly easy because the vocabulary is there waiting to be used.
9: Absolutely, absolutely. And I'm going to give you the first example of that. And that way it goes back in 2005 when I, from France, moved to London and I worked with Gordon Ramsay. My English was really, really like school level, was just very, very bad, and I didn't know how to speak English, basically. Mm-hmm. And I arrived in Gordon Ramsay's kitchen. And thank goodness for me, the French language was present in all the cooking and helped me out a lot at that stage, because otherwise I would have been completely lost, literally.
8: Yeah, I can imagine. We'll get to English words in French cooking, which are very recent, and a lot of which seem to me very ugly. Anyway,
0: that seems like an abomination.
8: Abomination, yeah. But for French, I mean, the methods, the ingredients, the standards, you know, think of the Michelin guide, the French seem to have control of all the vocabulary. Now, all of those wonderful cheeses, all of the wonderful wines. I mean, Montrachet is an area mm-hmm. of France. You come south from Dijon and turn left towards Switzerland, and there's the most fantastic white wines anywhere. Correct?
9: Absolutely. Yeah. Absolutely. It is a wine region, and it is the name of the wine as well. Montrachet, Pouligny Montrachet, mm-hmm. yeah. Which actually in French, we don't pronounce the T, we say Montrachet.
8: Oh, really?
9: Yes, because it comes to the ancient French, basically, which meant the mint that's been shaved. Montrasé.
8: Oh.
9: Montrasé. Yeah. And so therefore, in French, we do not pronounce the T, we say Montrachet.
8: It's a bit like Moët in Chandon, because Moët is not Moët or anything like that. Sorry, not Moët. It is Moët, yeah, because he was Dutch, yeah. So
0: I'm curious to know, Rolly and Clément, if this is a sign that French cooking was the most sophisticated first.
8: Ask the specialist, not me.
9: If French cooking was the most sophisticated first, I think so, and I think that's why French vocabulary in cooking is so well established. It's because the French gastronomy. I think every culture cooked. Every culture had their food and their own style of cooking. But I think the French put it to a next level of gastronomy. And I think that's how French cuisine became so popular around the world. And the French term really stuck to the vocabulary because we made it a form of art and expression, I believe.
8: Mm-hmm. Were there cookbooks way back when which laid out how you should cook if you were trying to imitate the French?
9: Because
8: tell us about it. Because for at least 200 years, 17th, 18th century, if you were anyone, you spoke French. No, I mean, Pushkin, who was Russia's greatest poet, didn't speak any Russian until he was about eight, learned it from his nanny, because his first language, because he was a higher class person, was French. And that just went, ça va sans dire. Tell us about the way in which French established its preeminence.
9: I think, to my knowledge, one of the first chefs that really made French cooking and took it to the next level was Escoffier.
8: Oh, yes.
9: And Escoffier wrote many books about cooking and really Bibles of the French culinary skills, basically. Mm. To be very fair, I don't know what are the dates? Like, I don't know exactly on the chronology when it goes back, but from what I know, Escoffier was one of the first one to really make the restaurant food a thing.
8: That's a nice point, actually. Mm. Yes, because it became a kind of almost like a religious celebration, didn't it? With all of the pieces had to be in the right place. And you know, if you had an entree, it was an entry dish, not as in America, the main dish, where they've got it wrong.
9: Mm-hmm.
8: But I was just doing a list of these things. I mean, you've got sauté and blanching things in French, flambé and gratin and julienne and chiffonade. And it seems that you have an absolute control of all of the vocabulary.
9: Absolutely. And also for the ustensil in the kitchen, like the chinois, la spatula, Marie's and things like this, like a lot of ustensil in the kitchen still have the French term.
0: Which did make me curious as well about not just French being some of the earlier, more sophisticated chefs in the kitchen, but does that also lead us to think that in terms of the utensils that were used, some of those were the earlier, more sophisticated implements in the kitchen were being used by the French and created perhaps by the French?
8: Could be, yeah. And certainly the other thing, I've spent quite a lot of time in France because my dad was a professor of French, and the enormous variation of regional cooking in France seems to me much greater than any other country I've been in. How was it that what are the specialties of Montrachet?
9: At Montrachet, the specialities is, for example, and this is a very fun one because it mixes the two cultures of French and English. One of our signature dishes is the bœuf en croûte, the beef Wellington.
8: Yes.
9: And a lot of people ask me, but beef Wellington, how is that relates to French? I thought that was an English dish. And if my knowledge is correct, I think it comes back to Napoleon when he went to do the war in Waterloo and got defeated by the Duke of Wellington.
8: Oh.
9: And to show his respect to the Duke of Wellington and admit his defeat, he basically said, we will rename the bœuf en croûte as Le Bœuf Wellington.
8: What do you know? I never knew that.
9: And he gave him the recipe. And there is a fun fact to check that story if it's true, that the British would never cook like that.
8: What a wonderful story. I hereby declare that I have lost, and why don't you? You're right. Take my recipe and do something with it. Terrific! And of course, that was about that time, wasn't it, that the word restaurant came about, wasn't it, in France? Because
9: but definitely around that time. Yeah, absolutely.
8: Yeah, because restaurant was just a place where you restored yourself. No, was it?
9: All right.
8: Was it for the upper classes or the lower classes? I don't know.
9: Well, it started for the low.

0: Well, class, basically. It was
1: Oh.
0: I think a pit stop for people to that were traveling, and
1: Yeah.
0: then they would stop in little places, and they had this, basically, as you said, to restore themselves in their travel. They had these places where they would feed people, and that's when they started to create the restaurant.
1: So did the French then elevate that to fine dining?
0: Absolutely.
1: Yeah,
0: Yeah.
1: from a bowl of soup for the traveller to everything else. And of course, it is a restaurant, which is a restoring place. And if you own one, you are a restaurateur and not a restaurateur, as we tend to say in English. If you know your French, you show. All right, now, what about desserts and things? Because things like crème brûlée have to be French, although that people get the accents wrong.
0: Yeah, well, crème brûlée is definitely French, and a lot of the pastry terms as well are descent from the French. Absolutely, yeah. But
1: My
0: also,
1: all-time favorite dessert, I've got to say, the crème brûlée. I
0: oh,
1: was just in Paris recently, just a few weeks ago,
0: yeah,
1: and every day was all about the search for the crème brûlée.
0: ah, yeah.
1: Stunning.
0: It is a classic. It is a classic, and when done well, it's the. And this is what I love about simple food like the crème brûlée is that the magic of three ingredients that gives you such an amazing result.
1: Well, I want to loop back around to what you were saying at the beginning there, Rolly, about the infiltration of some English words now into French cooking. How and why is this happening? Why is it even necessary?
2: Well, it's very recent. It's all associated, almost all associated with fast food, with the exception of beefsteak, I think, which was a bit older. And you get these things which sound, to me anyway, dreadful. So someone who studied French, you get le fast food and le hot dog and le hamburger. And sandwich and cocktail and brunch. The interesting thing is that in Quebec, in Canada, they really hate English words. And so fast food is not le fast food, but I think is. Oh,
0: Restauration rapide.
2: that's right, yeah. In other words, fast feeding. And whereas in France itself, in spite of the efforts of the Académie française, who try to purify the language of all these beastly English words, do you allow them in your restaurant?
0: The English words?
2: Yes.
0: Well, yeah, and I think the reality of the English words in the French language is not only just about food and restaurant. It's the how do you say it? Like the globalization and English becoming such an international language
2: Got
0: these
2: it.
0: days, has an impact on every single languages. And in France, I'm actually shocked myself every time I go back to France, to how many English words are getting used more and more and more in the French language, like dating, like to have a date.
2: Yes.
0: The French people say, "Oh, I had a date. I mean, j'ai eu une date l'autre jour." A date? I was like, "Really? You say date?" Like I was shocked to hear how much English is influencing now the French language.
2: Well, what is le fooding?
0: Le fooding. Oh,
2: Yes.
0: well, you're gonna have to teach me because
2: I
0: le
2: don't
0: fooding.
2: know.
0: I have no idea what is le fooding.
2: I got it out of a list of English words which are fairly recent. But I must say, the way I was taught French, you respect the integrity of the language by not using English imported words. And I think you're right. This is part of the globalization of particularly American money-driven fast food. There's a whole economy. Whereas if you want to do things slowly, like making croissant, it may take several days. What is the proper way to make a croissant, by the way?
0: The proper way to make a croissant is basically what we call the lamination. So it's you first make a détrempe, which is based on flour, water, and yeast, and then you put a sheet of butter in the middle,
2: Yes.
0: and then you start to laminate. So, but what we mean by laminate is creating a layer. So it's exactly the same concept as a puff pastry,
2: Oh, yeah.
0: except that in a croissant you have yeast in the dough, which had to proof as well.
2: Okay. Is it a special yeast or just ordinary bread yeast?
0: Just baking yeast, like normal fresh yeast. You can use fresh or you can use dry right. yeast.
1: Okay, because one mm-hmm. thing that I would love to be able to make, and I have never succeeded, is a proper French baguette. One of my, I spent a year studying in Aix-en-Provence, and one of the great moments was getting out early, walking down the road, and there's the smell of coffee from one side and the smell of the bakery.
0: Yeah, and the smell of baguettes.
1: Exactly, yeah. And that wonderful crunch which you get as you bite into it.
3: So, Clement, do you think in Australia here that we should be calling something that's so identifiably French as a croissant, should we be calling it simply a croissant? We're getting close, but not close enough. What do you think?
0: Well, there's always going to be an accent. So I think it definitely should be called a croissant because a croissant is a croissant. Mm. But then pronunciation, I mean, it's up to everyone. I don't, you know, I've been in Australia for long enough that now, like, even my French is butchered, so I have to admit.
3: Rolly, what was your thoughts when I asked about the croissant or the croissant?
1: Well, if you go,
3: what would you like to hear in Australia?
1: If you go to a shop and you say, I would like a croissant, please, they look at you and think, oh, he's putting on air. On the other hand, I cannot bring myself to say croissant.
3: We have claimed words such as the bain-marie, for instance, which is where we keep our Chico rolls here in Australia.
1: Really? Okay. Well, I'll give you another couple of words which have become so important. One is what we call a degustation, whatever, degustation.
0: Yeah, degustation.
1: Which, according to the French rules, should consist of what?
0: Degustation, the word to degust is to savor, to basically taste and try a bit of everything. So when we call a degustation, or a degustation in English, it's basically a succession of small dishes that gives you a sample of a lot more, like compared to the classic way to do an entree, main, dessert. Mm-hmm. Here you're gonna start with maybe a few canapés, then you're going to have a soup, an entree, maybe an entree seafood, an entree meat, poultry, or something like this. Then you'll have a more of a main kind of course, and then you can have a cheese course and a dessert. So basically, it gives you a little sample of a lot more dishes, which are all in a bit of a smaller way, so you can finish the meal.
3: The best way to eat.
1: A bit like tapas in Spanish, I suppose. I've got another word, which I've... Well, there are two, actually. Hors d'oeuvre, which means... out of the normal work, is that right?
0: Yes, hors d'oeuvre. That is a funny word, actually. Like, even in French, I do not know why we call it hors d'oeuvre.
1: It feels strange, doesn't it? Yeah.
0: Yeah, the construction of the word feels strange. And it's kind of funny because hors d'oeuvre can be also called canapé, which translates for a couch. Don't ask me why.
3: So what's the difference there, Clement?
0: Like hors d'oeuvre, canapé, and amuse-bouche. I think they're all pretty similar. I honestly could not point out which difference there is between an hors d'oeuvre, a canapé, and an amuse-bouche. All I would say is they're all a little bite, basically, that you would have prior your meal with an aperitif drink.
3: Which word would you choose for your own menu?
0: On my menu, I think we call it amuse-bouche. Mm-hmm. I like the fact amuse-bouche because it actually makes sense with the translation. Amuse-bouche, which means to get your mouth amused by a little more.
3: What a wonderful translation.
1: Yeah, but the French are so good at this. I mean, it's slightly obscure, but has this wonderful overtone about it, you know.
3: Clement Chauvin is your guest on A Word in Your Ear, Michelin star-trained chef and restaurateur who leads the team at Montrachet Restaurant in Brisbane. And I think it touches on a question that I have, which is, in what ways does the phrasing on a French menu elevate simple ingredients into what feels like an artistic experience? Clement?
0: Sorry, can you repeat the question?
3: In what ways does the phrasing on a French menu elevate something that could be simple but makes it feel instead like an artistic experience?
0: Absolutely, absolutely, and that's something that I was about to touch actually just earlier, is that in the way that we write our menus in French, it's kind of very poetic. We're gonna talk about a beautiful roasted quail on the bed of, you know what I mean, and use a lot of joining kind of sentences to describe the scenery of the dish to make people salivate.

0: about the dish and give them a scenery
1: of the dish. How good is that?
0: Yeah, and you know, in Australia, for example, you're going to have a dish and it's just going to say, beef, potatoes, and red wine jus. Yeah, and it's like just like that. In France, most of the menu will be a lot more poetic, the way that they talk. Do you mean to really bring the customers to imagine of what they're going to taste like? Like the underwood of something, and
1: like it's the mouth traveling through a landscape. Yeah.
2: Well, you're teasing the people in your restaurant.
0: That's it.
2: I think, but it is in fact almost a performance as well as everything else, because you know. So, do you have menus in your restaurant in French and in English, or just in one language?
0: So we all our dishes are called in French. They're called the French name.
2: Wonderful.
0: And then we translate basically the component in English to have our clientele understanding what they're ordering. Mm.
2: I think it actually tastes different if it's presented in French, you know. I have a different experience.
1: I would absolutely agree with that. Clément Chauvin, it's been so wonderful to talk to you. What a wonderful guest you are. And
0: Thank you very much.
1: Need to go and eat your food. That is now on my bucket list. Thank you so much for your time this evening. Any last questions that you have, Rolly? You want to slip one more question
2: I've enjoyed
1: here?
2: That so much, because the French cooking is something that I've admired from afar, but I've never actually talked to an expert face-to-face or at least ear-to-ear. So thank you, Clément.
1: I will never I'll never again think about sitting down to read a menu again, particularly a French one, without thinking about the scenery of the dish.
0: The
1: I just think that is so fabulous. Clément, thank you so much for your time.
0: My pleasure.
1: This evening.
0: Thank you so much for having me, and you have a lovely evening.
1: You thank too. You. A word in your ear is where you are. Rolly Sussex, last word.
2: Spike Milligan. It is about cooking in a way. Chopsticks are one of the reasons the Chinese never invented custard.
1: Very good, Rolly Sussex.
2: Thank you.
1: It's been wonderful to meet you, and I cannot wait to be back with you again next Monday night.
2: I'll be here.
1: 612 ABC Brisbane and Queensland is where you are. A word in your ear.
3: 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Breakfast with Craig and Loretta.
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3: 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You're with Mel Bampton, 612 ABC Brisbane.
1: Oh, wasn't that just delightful as well as delicious? Now, banger or clanger tonight, we're in the middle of it. You know how this goes way more than I do, because I know you play it each and every evening with the icon that is Kelly Higgins Divine. All right, so banger or clanger, you've got to put a B or a C in the text line. What I'm going to do now is I'm going to play the full song for you. I'm going to play the full song. We're going to calculate your votes. We're going to let you know whether this takes out banger or clanger. Now, it's from a 1998, it's from a 1998 album. It's from the band Cake, American alt rock band Cake, and their song Never There. Now, the reason I wanted to pull this one out tonight is because they have just announced an Australian tour, with one Queensland show happening only in Brisbane at Fortitude Music Hall on Wednesday, 24th of March. Will you go? So I've pulled it out to remind you who and what they are and they do, because maybe tonight's banger or clanger will be your decider. So here's your song for this evening, banger or clanger. Get those texts in 0467 922 612.
8: I need your arms around me. I need to feel your touch.

0: Yes, I know some of you are going to be devastated because it's been voted by the majority as a clanger, a clanger. Cake's never there. And the reason I know some of you are really going to be disappointed, because those of you who said banger, not really many of you just wrote B or banger. You wrote 10 out of 10 banger, 100% banger, absolute banger, undoubtedly a banger. So those of you who put banger were 100% completely behind it, but roughly 65% of you voted clanger. So Cake's never there. It's out. I don't know how that bodes for their national Australian tour that they've announced for 2027. But if you were one of the definitive banger people, they are going to be here. The only Queensland show that you'll be able to catch them at is in Brisbane at Fortitude Music Hall on the 24th of March. So, you know, the 35% of you who voted banger, you better get along and support them. Coming up next, do you have kids or grandchildren who love reciting animal facts or are very outdoorsy? An informative book about Australian wildlife, beautifully illustrated by a Queenslander, has won a prestigious national award. Hear more next.
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0: Good evening to you. It is 22 minutes to nine. It's great to be on evenings for the very first time in my entire career. And a couple of excellent guests have just joined me in the studio. Now, when your children used to beg you to read one more book before bed, perhaps they still do, I bet it had a gold reflective sticker on its cover. This has such fantastic memories for me as a child sitting in the library at Redbank Plains Primary. It was a very, very old school. I think, you know, when I went there, it was 100 years old. I remember there being a time capsule under a rock, and it was old. The library itself was the oldest building in the school. So it had this really, you know, ancient type feel as a little kid. And we'd go to library once a week and we'd get to be with the librarian, and she would sit us all down on the carpet. She'd be sitting on one of those terrible, you know, wooden metal chairs, and she'd pull out the book. And it was always exciting, but if she pulled out a book and it had the gold sticker on it, we knew it was going to be that much better again. So that's what we're talking about tonight, because that gold reflective sticker is a highly commended award given by the Children's Book Council of Australia, which has been celebrating marvellous authors and illustrators for 80 years. And this year, a factual book about the weird but wonderful family dynamics and mating rituals of our country's wildlife has been awarded this prestigious prize. Joining me in the studio, I've got Ingrid Bart-Koviak, and I've also got Amy McKinnon, who is a current judge at the CBCA and former bookseller. Good morning. Good evening to you both. Sorry, I don't know what show I'm on. I've done mornings and drive and breakfast in the last week. It's wonderful to have you both here. Firstly, Ingrid, I just got to ask you how your day has been.
8: Well, it's been pretty good. I've been ramping up to get my, I do a calendar every year, so mainly just working on that because I'm launching pre-orders tomorrow.
0: Oh, so you're busy.
8: Straight back into it.
0: All right, okay. We won't take up too much of your time. No. But what can you tell us about Peculiar Parents, which you created alongside Dr. Stephanie Owen Reader?
8: Yes. So Stephanie is incredible. She's this amazing woman in her 70s. She's pumping out books still, very experienced, unlike me, who I still feel like, you know, I've only done a couple books. And so she came up with the idea for this book, Peculiar Parents, all about Australian animal families. And I had the pleasure of doing the illustration work for it. It's sort of set up like a photo family album. Wait, I think I said that in the wrong order. Family photo album of animals. And it's great for kids who want to learn any animal facts and interesting things about animal family rituals and all of that.
0: Had you illustrated a book prior to this one?
8: So I did Natropolis, which came out a few years ago, which is about finding nature in cities. And actually, I think that was the last and only time I've been on radio prior to today.
0: Oh, well, welcome back. Now, how does it feel to be crowned the winner of the Eve Powell Award this year? Now, Eve was a founding member of the Children's Book Council of Australia and a writer, of course, in her own right. What does it mean to you to receive this particular award?
8: Oh, it's been unreal. I think I've had every single emotion you could have in the past week and been very overwhelmed by how supportive people have been as well. And I think I was saying to Amy before this, it's kind of like the Archibald of children's literature. Everyone, even if they don't really know kids' books, they kind of know what the sticker is.
0: And oh, yeah.
8: Yeah. So, yeah, very overwhelmed and grateful.
0: Whoever came up with the idea to put the gold sticker on the front of the books was a genius.
3: You can just spot it straight away, can't you?
0: You just catch it out of the corner of your eye and you know it's going to be absolutely sensational. So to both of you, Ingrid and Amy, what little peculiar facts did you uncover through this book?
3: You know, this is probably has been the worst part of judging the Eve Powell category, the nonfiction category, because everyone says, what's your best fact from all those books you read? And I can never ever remember one. And we were talking about this before. There's such an amazing depth and breadth of Australian nonfiction. And I couldn't
0: there's
3: even
0: a lot
3: pick
0: for you
3: one.
0: There's as a
3: lot.
0: Judge.
3: That's true. There was a lot for me and my panel of judges. So I will have to defer to Ingrid on this one, unfortunately.
0: So you're illustrating the book, which means, Lux, I imagine it's akin to the closest thing that you could get in film, in my mind, is the person who creates the soundtrack. So the film, the story is already there, but you have to build that colour and richness that can make or break a book or a film. How did you get a feeling of the way that you knew that you wanted to portray this nonfiction?
8: Yeah, well, what I think was interesting in particular with this book is because we had quite a tight time frame, and so I was given the book pitch by the publisher, and then I was actually given just the facts and the images first. And so I actually was starting before I had even seen the final manuscript, which was a bit nerve-wracking. But what's really lovely is that the author and the publisher just really trust you as the illustrator to create sort of the finished piece. It's a real teamwork. It's like a uni group project, except everyone is actually invested and wants to do a good job.
0: So when you received those facts before you'd actually received the full book, how that was going to look, there must have been a fact that stood out for you that immediately gave you the idea of, one, what this book was going to be like, how Stephanie wanted to get across these facts, these interesting, you know, these bits of information. And that gave you the idea of the style. So can you remember what the facts, at least one of the facts that you first received where you're like, okay, I know what I'm doing here?
8: I loved the palm cockatoo one where the male beats a stick against a hollow log to attract the female. And I just thought that was such a cute because he's got a bit of a punk rocker look anyway. And so really fit in. But also because Stephanie,

0: was keen on that kind of family picture book look. And we were also tying it in with some of the National Library's collection of sort of early colonial art. So I think all of those sort of ideas were swimming around in my head. So we've come up with something, I guess, that looks quite classic in a lot of ways, but still has a little bit of a modern look.
1: The voices that you're hearing on your radio right now, Amy McKinnon, a judge for the Children's Book Council of Australia, and Ingrid Bart-Koviak, illustrator and winner of the Eve Pound Award for the book Peculiar Parents. Now, Amy, what drew you towards this book in particular?
2: I think it's one of those books that when you open it up, every single time we opened it and we read a lot of these books a lot of times, we would discover something new. There's such a depth to it. And, you know, there's a lot of brilliant Australian books on Australian animals, but I'm not sure that I have ever seen one on the mating rituals of Australian animals. And it was just so clever, and we really just enjoyed, you know, Ingrid's illustrations. It is seriously like a kind of walking art gallery, the book. It is just so beautiful. So, I mean, I could wax lyrical about this book for...
1: Well, there is this gorgeous, coming back to the illustrations, there is this gorgeous balance between a real softness, almost like a wistfulness, a whimsical nature about it, but also realism. How did you strike that balance, and was there anything that you were looking to for inspiration?
0: I feel like at some point it sort of just comes out of you. I don't know. I think for a long time I wanted to be able to paint realistically, but I'm also not naturally a good skilled drawer. I know that sounds a bit silly being an illustrator, but so I think I end up with this kind of weird combination of realistic but then also a bit whimsical because, you know, when I was little, once my favourite books were fairy books. And so I think there's a bit of magic in there, but then I'm fascinated by Australian flora and fauna, which is often quite, you know, the more factual side. Yeah.
1: Well, you've done that beautifully, hence you being an award winner. Amy, what are you looking for when you're looking at all the books? Let's just stick with the nonfiction for now. You're looking at all of these books coming through. What are you looking for?
2: We're really looking for books that provide accurate facts and teach facts at an age-appropriate level, but also in a really interesting way, and often dealing with topics that you don't necessarily see. So one of our honour books was A Deadly Guide to Reptiles, which was this amazing book which kind of combined a typical reptile guide with Indigenous First Nations language.
1: By Corey Tutt,
2: yeah. And it all of our, we were very proud of our shortlist, but all of those books just really kind of showed the breadth of excellence that is in the Australian kidlit community.
1: Kidlit. Such a great term. which brings me to shadow judging. Tell us about that.
2: Shadow judging is this brilliant program run by the Children's Book Council of Australia, where children all over Australia get into teams in their schools and in their libraries, and they actually vote on their favourite books from the shortlist. So it's a way for children to engage really critically with the works that are shortlisted, but also, ultimately, it doesn't matter what I think about a children's book. Really, the big ones you want to impress are children out there, and they are hard markers.
1: Well, what have you learned, though? That's really intriguing because you're a judge.
2: Yes.
1: For a very, very important organisation, the Children's Book Council of Australia. What have you learned through the shadow judging about their preferences through this initiative that might have maybe changed your mind even in some facets of judging?
2: I think we really sometimes underestimate how children can take in literature. I think we kind of tend to think, oh, you know, that might be too old for children, but they often can see directly to the core of the book and they can really enjoy the book for exactly what it is without maybe all of the kind of hang-ups we might have as adults. And I find that just really special that they can kind of celebrate literature in such a kind of unencumbered way.
1: It's such a great idea. Just love it. Ingrid, lastly, over to you. What's next on the calendar, the illustration calendar for you, literally a calendar?
0: Yeah. Well, it's a theme around coastal habitats and ecosystems. So I've been painting lots of wonderful Australian species from around the coasts, like pelicans and pied oyster catchers. And so I'm launching that tomorrow morning at 8 a.m.
1: Now, there's going to be people listening who are going, oh, I need to see this. How can they check it out?
0: Well, it'll be on my website, which I made it my full name when I first started out as an illustrator, which I now regret because Bart Koviak is incredibly hard to spell. So should I spell it?
1: Go on. Right. Go. Okay, wait a minute though.

0: And, you know, you'll become so well known that everybody will know how to spell it over time, Ingrid. No doubt about that. Ingrid Butkowiak is the illustrator of Peculiar Parents, the winner of the Eve Pound Award, and Amy McKinnon, current judge at the CBCA and former bookseller. Thank you both so much for coming in this evening.
1: Thank you so much.
2: Thanks, Mel.
0: It is 10 to 9. You're listening to 612 ABC Brisbane and Queensland. I've been wanting to play this song since I first walked into the studio this evening, so let's get to it. Celebration, Cool and the Gang. Good evening to you.

0: Carter 1980, Cool in the Gang and Celebration. I never get tired of that song. Maybe we'll have to make that one a banger or a clanger and see how it goes. I'd love to know your thoughts out there. I reckon that'll be happening later in the week now I've said it out loud. It is 7 minutes to nine. Now, coming up next.
1: It's undeniable to say that certain buildings within towns develop their own kind of reputation and character. They become citizens of towns in their own right in a lot of ways.
0: No matter where you're listening from around Queensland, but particularly if you're in Gympie, stay tuned because you're about to hear a push to save a beloved, if occasionally spooky, building in one of Queensland's historic gold rush towns.
2: One of Australia's most recognisable broadcasters is facing the biggest battle of his life. Alan Jones has pleaded not guilty to multiple historical sexual assault charges, and now the case is before the courts.
3: I'm not going to dwell here on the allegations made about me, other than to say that I refute them entirely.
2: As witnesses step into the box and the evidence unfolds, the Case Law Podcast will be your eyes and ears inside the courtroom. 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
0: It has spent more than eight decades standing watch over its town, but now the Gympie Fire Station sits empty.

0: With an uncertain future. The fire alarms and engine sirens have gone silent now that crews have moved to a new station nearby. And a local historian is pushing for the old building to be heritage listed.
1: Sitting atop a high ridge, a heavy red brick Art Deco style building has loomed over the gold rush town of Gympie for 86 years. The bells and sirens of the Gympie Fire Station have rung out since 1940, a mainstay in the town even as trucks, equipment and training evolved. Gympie firefighters moved to newer premises earlier this year, and now the department is working towards what it calls offloading the site. Local historian Jack Carr has always been enamoured with the old firehouse.
2: It was quite a large building in Gympie. It's built in the interwar functionalist style. It's several stories with quite a prominent tower, fully face brick, so that's essentially the brick is exposed and is one of the features.
1: That's why he's applied to have the station added to the Queensland Heritage Register. The style of the building is unlike any other in the town, with its distinctive rounded spotter's tower. The Gympie Fire Station was a controversial project when it was built in the first years of World War II for just under £7,000, or a little over $700,000 today. And in its first years, a tragedy would become part of its history and the town's lore. 20-year-old firefighter Kevin James Bennett fell from the iconic spotter's tower and died the following day in hospital. Safety glass windows were eventually installed around the lookout platform decades later. By the time the crews left the building earlier this year, it had become the state's oldest, still operational station. Jack Carr says while there are currently no plans for the building to be demolished, he hopes it will never be put under threat.
2: Like with lots of heritage, once it's gone, it's gone, and once a development's approved, it's too late. It doesn't prevent reuse of the site, and really reuse is encouraged, because if the site sits not being used, it's going to deteriorate.
1: The fire department did not grant access into the building, but in his application, Mr. Carr said the first floor of the building retained all of the original 1940 rooms, along with lead-light French doors, fittings and cornices. Gympie Station officer Cameron Nichols spent close to 20 years in what he calls the grand old building, but concedes its age eventually caught up with it, as modern firefighting equipment outgrew a station designed in another era.
3: Time has passed it by in terms of its suitability for current day firefighting, mainly the size of the trucks. You know, the trucks have gotten bigger, and unfortunately it got to the point where we could barely fit our fire trucks in there. So what will become of it, I don't know, but I would surely hope that it's put to good use.
1: The building's age and style have occasionally given rise to tales of unusual sounds or sightings in local newspapers over its lifetime, and even the occasional ghost story. Mr. Nichols said there had been experiences he could not explain over the years.
3: Look, I'm one of the biggest skeptics when it comes to that sort of paranormal stuff, but there's certainly been things that have happened that I can't explain. You kind of had to be there to understand or feel it, whether it's haunted or not. I don't know. That's out of my wheelhouse. So,
1: India Dixon from the State Library of Queensland says it's no surprise that such an imposing building has built up something of a spooky vibe.
4: It's undeniable to say that certain buildings within towns develop their own kind of reputation and character. They become citizens of towns in their own right in a lot of ways. I've heard some anecdotal reports that some people don't like staying in the building overnight. They can sometimes sense a presence or a feeling. But it's always interesting, you know, these old buildings, they happen to lend themselves to those kinds of stories.
1: Mr. Carr hopes the distinctive curves of the old building will be given a second life.
2: There's a lot of good examples. Even in town here, a restaurant's gone into the old Surface Hill Church, which was sitting vacant for quite a while. Personally, I would love to see either a business or a community centre go into this so the public can appreciate it.
1: Julie Bindley lives across the street from the fire station, which is now quiet after years of sirens and alarms. And while she had heard the building may have a haunted history, she said that was part of its charm.
5: Yeah, I think so. Just adds a bit of character.
0: Owen Jarks with that report. It's news time.
6: Everything Brisbane. It's where you live.
7: Well, my memories are growing up locally. My grandparents lived around the corner here.
6: It's where your passions lie.
8: A place where my shoulders can drop. He loves it here. It's like coming home.
6: 612 ABC Brisbane.

0: ABC News with Satyam Weinstein. The CFMEU administrator says there's no place for criminals in the construction industry after its headquarters in Melbourne was raided by police. Alexandra Alava reports.
1: Detectives executed warrants at six addresses as part of an investigation into alleged secret commissions, one of them being the CFMEU headquarters. Two men have been charged with firearm and drug offences, and another three have been released pending further inquiry. Police seized four CFMEU registered vehicles, as well as electronic devices during the raids across Victoria, although none of the arrests occurred at the union's office. CFMEU Administrator Michael Crosby says the union is cooperating with police, and any employees found to have engaged in anything illegal will lose their jobs.
0: The Productivity Commission says Western Australia's GST deal has created a major imbalance between the states. An interim review found WA has a far greater capacity to fund services than other jurisdictions, despite the GST system being designed to put states on an equal footing. Productivity Commissioner Angela Jackson says matching WA's position across the country costs tens of billions of dollars.
2: To make the other states as well off as Western Australia, they would need an additional $47 billion every year to deliver the same level of services. Now, we think that goes against the principles of horizontal fiscal equalisation, that principle that all states and territories should be in a similar situation to deliver services, which is why we made the recommendations we did in our report.
0: Queensland Premier David Crisafulli is vowing to stand his ground at a national cabinet meeting this week, opposing rules which would require data centres to be fueled by renewable energy. Here's state political reporter Laura Lavelle.
3: Queensland's Premier believes the federal government's proposed national energy and water standards for AI data centres will backfire. Under the plan, data centre operators would be forced to underwrite or supply their own power from renewable sources and minimise water consumption. David Crisafulli believes it'll deter investment and in turn drive up energy prices.
4: Why would you shut the door and say that it can only be one form of energy? That just, to me, smacks of ideology.
3: On Wednesday, the federal government is expected to settle its rules during a national cabinet meeting, but David Crisafulli has vowed to stand his ground.
0: The Pakistani chief of defence is heading to Tehran in a bid to revive talks between the US and Iran. The visit comes as Washington prepares to unveil more economic sanctions against Iran. Iranian President Masoud Pezeshkian has acknowledged Iranians are facing hardship, but says his nation will stand firm in the face of aggression.
5: The perception from the US was that Iran would become Venezuela. Not only has this not happened, but Iran has become a power that's astonished the world with its display of resistance, solidarity, and integrity.
0: A court has heard a driver jailed over a deadly bus crash in the New South Wales Hunter Valley was described by a previous employer as a good bloke who had been medically cleared to drive. Giselle Wakatama has more.
6: Brett Andrew Button is serving a maximum 32 years jail for the Greta bus crash that killed 10 in 2023. The National Heavy Vehicle Regulator later charged Link Bus Lines and two of its directors. Sentencing proceedings in Gosford Local Court heard they've pleaded guilty to heavy vehicle law breaches. The court was told the company put the public at risk while an opioid-dependent Button was employed. A text message reference check with a former employer vouched for his driving and said, "Good bloke. He can drive and will keep it straight." The court heard his GP cleared him to drive buses and didn't note any drug dependency issues.
0: The WA District Court has heard a Perth man raped two women he met through dating apps. David Webber with the story.
7: Michael McConaughey is on trial accused of eight offences, including sexual penetration without consent, impeding someone's normal breathing and making a threat. Mr. McConaughey had a consensual sexual relationship with the first woman, but the alleged victim has said he once forced her into sex after she'd refused because of a medical condition. Later, he allegedly threatened to distribute intimate images. The second alleged victim said Mr. McConaughey had sex with her without consent, holding her throat. The defence lawyer told the jury consent can be implied or mistakenly believed.
0: And a Chinese research institute has been forced to apologise after issuing an incorrect earthquake alert. It warned residents of a magnitude 7.7 earthquake, sparking panic. Official figures put the quake at a magnitude 4.7. You're up to date with ABC News.
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1: 9 on this Monday evening, the 24th of August, 2026. It's great to have your company. It's great to be here in the driver's seat. I'm just filling in for Kelly Higgins-Devine while she takes a much-earned holiday. Now, coming up this hour, I heard a rumour that at 9.30, from 9.30 to 10, it's all about you. I hand the DJ controls over to you and you can request songs you love. I can't believe that. That's so good. That's like Triple J back in 1995. So get those songs ready, 1-300-222-612 for songs you love coming up after 9.30. No reason why you can't get them in on the text line straight away. So I get a gauge of who's out there, who's listening, and what do you want to be hearing? 0467 922 612. Coming up in the next half an hour, three generations have gathered at an ancient gorge to celebrate its protection from mining for all of us to enjoy. I'll take you there next. And the Western Downs might become home to the first major hyperscale data centre in Queensland. Here's Noiseworks on 612 ABC Brisbane and Queensland. This is Touch. Good evening to you.

0: a big one for Noiseworks. Came out the same year as World Expo. Landed right here in South Brisbane. Touch from the album of the same name by Noiseworks. It's 11 after 9. Now, the Western Downs might become home to the first major hyperscale data centre in Queensland. If you're in that region, I'd love to get your thoughts on that. 0467922612. A developer has lodged an application for a quote-unquote digital park, which would see multiple large data centre buildings built on a site in Dalby. It would be one of Australia's largest investments in digital infrastructure. Steve Austin on 612 ABC Mornings Chief Executive Officer of VizIR and Chair of the Renewable Energy Council, Joseph O'Brien. What exactly is a hyperscale data centre?
1: It is a fancy word for big, Steve, and it really just reflects sort of, I think, a new scale of what they call compute production, which is industrial scale. And it aligns very much with society's continued use of artificial intelligence and the digitization of the whole economy. So when you hear hyperscale, I think it is just a fancy word for a very large data center relative to those that are around. There's many data centers in Australia at the moment, but none that are in the hyperscale category.
2: Well, there's about 25, 28 of them just in Brisbane City area alone, but we don't sort of see them because they're sort of scattered in different city locations, apparently.
1: That's right. Yes, most people who've driven around Brisbane would have driven past one.
2: Okay. All right. So this one is an overseas company from, I think, Singapore-based, has lodged one to build it in the Western Downs region just outside of Dalby. Give me a little sort of geography lesson, just how big, how much land would it take up?
1: So, Steve, this is, and I'm involved in this project, but I'm not speaking on behalf of the project. It has a very large energy consumption, very large artificial intelligence output, but it is a small piece of land in the scheme of the Western Downs district or anywhere in rural Queensland. And so really what you end up with is a large factory, and it looks like not a aluminium smelter or a copper refinery. It looks a lot like a warehouse, and it uses energy to manage the temperature and produce the computing power that delivers the compute output, which is just another industrial product. So we've exported a lot of things out of Australia over the past 250 years, and we will export and consume domestically compute to manage our artificial intelligence and our general digital economy.
2: It's a hyperscale project. So what does that mean? The size of a football field, 2 football fields, 100 football fields?
1: Yeah, look, the buildings are about less than about 800 metres long off the top of my head. So they look like a very big distribution centre that you might see around the place. They're single storey. They're not giant buildings you'll see from the horizon. And I think there's lots of information in the development application and on the website for this project. But they really do look like a very large distribution centre.
2: My listeners are asking, why do we need them? Who benefits from data centres? One of my listeners, Jason, says, apart from the government and investors in them, who benefits?
1: I think the economy benefits significantly, both from a new investment and a GDP perspective, but also from a sovereign capability perspective. I think we've learnt the hard way over history, but also in recent months, that all mature countries should want a certain amount of capability on their own shore for very important activities.
2: Because at the moment, a lot of our data and computing is done overseas, and then it gets hacked or something. Is that right?
1: Yes, there's those risks, but also there is just a lot more computational activity happening around the world. You know, it's the start of, and you can liken it to electrification when Thomas Edison put the first light bulb in, and all of a sudden everyone is racing to build that capacity.
2: Am I using it and not realising I'm using data centres at the moment? In other words, because it's invisible, I don't think people realise that if you've got a smartphone, you're right part of the reason why we need it.
1: Yeah, certainly. If you're using WhatsApp or any of these things and you see a little, would you like AI to help you with that, or you're starting to get auto-predict in your text, more and more it is used everywhere. But it's also used in industrial production, which is at the lifeblood of Queensland's economy. And so to have globally competitive mining industries and manufacturing industries and defence industries, you need to be able to weave this technology, like all new technology.
2: So if the schools are using laptops, they're part of the reason?
1: Look, schools would be very thoughtful, I'm sure, about what they do and don't use. But yes, it is like the internet was, for those of us who remember when it first started. It slowly creeps into, you know, everything we do.
2: It looks like there's a political fight coming on Wednesday where the Commonwealth is going to tell Queensland what source or sort of energy use can be used on the project. Give me your take on that. As the chair of the Renewable Energy Council, the Brisbane Lord Mayor Adrian Schrinner says the National Council of Mayors said, yes, we want as much renewable energy as possible. What does it look like for you, Joseph O'Brien?
1: Look, I don't personally think that there is a big fight coming. I think the media will report it a particular way. Each of the premiers and the prime minister will position themselves a particular way. But when you look into the detail, there's not much difference between what Queensland is proposing and I think what is being required at a national level.
2: What is Queensland proposing, Joseph?
1: Well, as I understand it, they are putting community benefits and community acceptance at the heart of this infrastructure, which I think is stating the obvious, but good on them for being so strong on that. I think they are not creating a very high barrier to this new investment by insisting that it has to be 100% renewable from day one. I think they are saying there is a power system here in Queensland which is the country's best power system, and if you would like to make an industrial investment here in Queensland, digital data centre or a new manufacturing plant, a traditional plant, you can use the energy that's available to you. The Queensland Government's roadmap talks a lot about facilitating and encouraging large private sector investment in renewables. I think that's exactly what will happen. The best thing you can do for the renewable energy industry is to grow demand for electricity in a responsible way. So I think there's a lot of nuance and positioning around the different policy positions, but I think there's a lot of alignment as well.
0: That was Chief Executive Officer of VizIR and Chair of the Renewable Energy Council, Joseph O'Brien, speaking with Steve Austin on 612 ABC Mornings about the hyperscale data centre proposed for Dalby. Now, as they spoke about there are already plenty of data centres around. This is the first of this scale, not just large, hyperscale. Love to hear your thoughts on that, particularly if Dalby is your region that you're listening from this evening, 0467 922 612. Songs You Love is coming up very shortly. So get those requests in. And also, three generations have gathered at an ancient gorge to celebrate its protection.

0: the brother and sister duo from Avalon in New South Wales. That's Angus and Julia Stone, Karaoke Bar, from the album of the same name that came out this year, their latest record. 22 after 9, we are galloping towards Songs You Love, which means you can start putting forward your requests, 0467 922 612. That's on the text line, or you can pick up the phone, old-fashioned style, and give Lauren a buzz, 1300 222 612.
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0: Filling in for the wonderful Kelly Higgins Devine all of this week, all of next week, but still doing my Saturday breakfast program. If you do tune into that as well, I always love your feedback, 0467 922 612. I love your thoughts, your feelings, your opinions, your jokes, your anecdotes. Give it all to me, especially when we've played out a conversation or we've had a conversation and something peaks or pricks up for you. Get involved. It's all about you. You can jump on the phone, 1300 222 612. Anonymous has sent me a text just on the data centres, that hyperscale data centre that may be built in Dolby. They say each data centre gulps approximately 130,000 litres of public water per day. Very seldom focused on. Solutions exist to use recycled wastewater or harvesting humidity. So you might like to put your thoughts forward that are a bit more serious, or you can jump on and start getting those requests in for Songs You Love.
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0: It's almost 25 after 9 now. In a far-flung corner of Western Queensland, an ancient gorge stands amid a vast and rugged landscape. Imagine how big and beautiful the sky would be out there right now if you're out that way. Send me a picture if you can, 0467 922 612, if there's enough light in the sky. To some it may seem empty, but human presence here stretches back thousands of years, etched into the rock itself. Now, three generations have gathered on country to celebrate the sacred site's protection from mining. ABC reporter Jay Carstens was invited to attend the desert ceremony.
6: People think it's just vast wasteland of desert, but there's so much life. It's teeming with life.
7: Proud Wonka Mudla woman, barrister and head of the Mulligan River Aboriginal Corporation, Avelina Tarago steers a full drive through a bumpy bush track that entwines the 446,000 hectare Pilunga Reserve in far western Queensland.
6: Pilunga Reserve is diverse. It's, you know, you come in, I know I'm home.
7: Her daughter, Valentina, is strapped into her baby seat in the back, fast asleep. Several cars ahead, Avelina's mother, Isabella, is being driven back to the homestead after welcoming visitors to the region's sacred cultural sites. It's the first time that three generations of Wonka Mudla people have been on country since the privately owned property became Queensland's third special wildlife reserve.
8: How important do you think land preservation is, particularly for the continuity of your culture?
6: It's so important because once you destroy country, it destroys you, like us as caretakers for this land. It breaks the dreaming lines and just that sadness that we failed the old people in looking after country.
7: Cattle operations were wound down on the former pastoral property, then known as Craven's Peak, more than 20 years ago, when it was purchased by Bush Heritage Australia for conservation in partnership with Mulligan River Aboriginal Corporation. In April, the Queensland Government announced the new status, which gives private land the same protections as a national park, banning mining, grazing and logging.
6: I was really worried. There was some interest from large proponent, like Rio Tinto was one for example, that had an interest in the area. And so I was quite upfront about the risk of harm to this site, that it would be more significant than what happened in Juukan Gorge and from their experience if development would happen.
7: Landholders did not want to see a repeat of what happened in Western Australia in 2020, where a sacred Indigenous site was destroyed after blasting at Juukan Gorge. Ms Tarago spent months convincing mining companies to withdraw exploration leases from the remote reserve.
6: And I think after being able to tell them what we would like to achieve, that was able to influence their decision as an actor in the space. If anything had happened to the site, it would be like personally harming our people, as Wonkamadala people.
7: Archaeologist Ian Davidson has spent a career piecing together the significance of Aboriginal art and has worked with Wonkamadala people for over 40 years.
9: I was blown away because that site that we've been to today has got some really stunning rock art, petroglyphs. You can link the images, even though they're geometric and simple, at Painted Gorge, with images at Roma Gorge, images at in the middle of the Sandy Desert, and images in the Burrup Peninsula near Dampier, as well as the Mulligan and the Budder Lake. So you've got a long stream of related ceremonial behaviour across Central Australia.
7: He says his analysis ties into analysis by late linguist Louise Herkus, demonstrating how song lines thread through the landscape.
9: That this is just a highly impressive ceremonial landscape. And what I think we demonstrate by producing that interpretation of the petroglyphs is that the land is covered with signs of people's knowledge of country. We just have to interpret it.
7: Bush Heritage Australia's Felicity Shapland says they will now need to document how they are protecting the land as part of their new legal requirements.
10: So the monitoring and management requires us to look at the different species that we have here, to monitor them and make sure that they're healthy, that they're not in decline. And then we report that annually to the government as part of the process of Special Wildlife Reserve protection.
7: Ms Shapland hopes the story of Palanga will inspire other states to pursue similar legislation.
10: When we started this about 3 years ago, this seemed like the impossible dream.
0: It's beautiful out there. It's smack bang on 9:30. That's Bush Heritage Australia's Felicity Shapland ending that report from Jay Carstens. You're listening to 612 ABC Brisbane and Queensland. Mel Bampton filling in for Kelly Higgins-Devine. Let's get on with it, hey?

it's time for me to hear about those songs that you have a little bit of a romance with, songs you love. For this next half an hour, I love this so much. I get to play what you tell me to play. 0467 922 612 on the text line, or you can give us a call, 1300 222 612. I love a bit of backstory, so I love to know the why behind a particular song that you've put forward. It might be because you've got a long-held love for that song. It might have been the song at your wedding party. It might have been a song that was about a new friendship forming or a particular moment in your life. It might be just because you feel like having a little bit of a dance around your own lounge room. So let's get into it, shall we? First, a song. Out of the rank, this one's for Jules from the Gold Coast. Jules was very quick, so this was the first text that came in and says, "Hey Mel, how's it going? How about this next track in honour of your creation of Triple J's Like a Virgin?"

That one for Jules on the Gold Coast, Madonna's Like a Virgin. Now this next one, Troy from Sandy Island. I don't quite nail your request because I don't have it. Now you did ask for Don't Cry by Neil Young and the Restless, and you say this composition is from Neil's Watershed EP from 1989, El Dorado, also on the album Freedom. So I couldn't find Don't Cry. So best I can do is take another track from the Freedom record. Rocking in the free world. I hope this one satiates. 612 ABC Brisbane and Queensland, songs you love, 0467 922 612.

0: at 21 to 10. Songs you love, 0467 922 612. That one for Troy. Neil Young, Rockin' in the Free World. It was as close as I could get this evening for you, Troy. But hopefully we can roll out Don't Cry for you at some point during the next 2 weeks as I sit in the hot seat for Kelly Higgins' Divine, and we are galloping through your song requests. This one from Sean from Everton Park.
1: Dexter's in school.
2: I'm afraid he's not, Miss Fishmore. Dexter's truancy problem is way out of hand. The Baltimore County School Board have decided to expel Dexter from the entire public school system.
1: Mr. Kirk, I'm an offended you don't have Dexter's truancy, but surely expulsion is not the answer.
2: I'm afraid expulsion is the only answer. It's the opinion of the entire staff that Dexter is criminally insane.
3: That boy needs therapy.
4: Lie down on the couch.
5: What does that mean?
4: You're a nut.
5: You're
4: crazy in the coconut.
5: What does that mean?
3: That boy needs therapy.
5: I'm gonna kill you.
3: That boy needs therapy.
5: Granny Gazoo, let's have a chew. Now when I count three.
3: That boy needs therapy.
6: He was white as a sheep.
7: And he also made false teeth.

0: avalanche is above, business continues below.
1: Did I ever tell you the story about
2: cowboys,
3: Indians,
4: what frontier of
5: my felt strangely hypnotized.
6: I was in another world.
7: A world of 20,000
8: girls. Yeah, man, rectangles.
9: To an optometrist.
10: A man with a golden eyeball.
11: Tighten your buttocks.
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13: I promised my girlfriend I'd
14: the violin.

0: psychosomatic. That boy needs therapy. Psychosomatic. That boy needs therapy.
1: Lie down on the couch.
0: What does that mean?
1: You're a nut. You're crazy in the coconut.
0: What does that mean? That boy needs therapy.
1: I wanna kill you.
0: That boy needs therapy.
1: I'm running a zoo. Let's have a chew. I wanna count three.
0: That boy needs therapy.
2: He was white as a sheep.
3: And he also made false teeth.

think of anything that talks other than a person. Sometimes a parrot talks.

Unlike we'd ever heard here in Australia, and certainly by Australian artists at the time back in 2000. Made up of all DJs, that Aussie outfit called the Avalanches, and they made song through piecing samples together. It actually came in at number 6 on Triple J's Hottest 100 back in 2000, and then there was a period of time where they weren't allowed to have it playing on the radio because they hadn't cleared all their samples. Great track though, Frontier Psychiatrist. That one put forward by Sean from Everton Park. Tim from Laidley. Good mate of the wonderful Hunter Rackerman, walking 254 k's for his mum. She drives me crazy. Fine Young Cannibal, songs you love. 0467 922 612. It's not too late.

0: Nine Young Cannibals and She Drives Me Crazy, Songs You Love, that one put forward by Tim from Laidley. A mate of Hunter Rackerman, why does that name sound familiar? Well, you might have heard him speaking either with me on Saturday Breakfast or with Craig and Loretta a few times now. Now, Hunter's been on a big walk, 245 k's, walking the entire Brisbane Valley Rail Trail from Ipswich right near to his family farm near Wooralin. And he's walking to raise funds and awareness for the foundation called Small Steps for Hannah, which is a small Brisbane charity working to educate and halt the ongoing crisis of family, domestic and domestic violence. Now, Hunter is walking also in memory of his beautiful mum, Susie. Now, I believe he's due to either come in on Tuesday or on Wednesday, which will be the anniversary, 2 years, I believe, since his mother passed as a victim of domestic violence. So that's from Tim from Laidley, who's a mate of Hunter's. And I believe, Tim, if you're listening, that you did join Hunter for at least a period of the walk that he's doing. So thank you so much for getting your song request in. This next one, I sang this at my wedding. It was terrible. It was not a rehearsed situation, but it's one of my favourite sing-along songs. So I support this one, Farmer Daz at Upper Yarraman. Got every backpacker belting this track out at Karaoke Parlour in Port Douglas.
1: Summer's Eve, on a train bound for nowhere, met up with a gambler. We were both too tired to sleep, so we took turns of staring out the window at the darkness. The boredom overtook us, and he began to speak. He said, son, I've made a life

happy customer and Farmer Daz. He says, on your ABC, hope you're all singing along. Yeehaw from Farmer Daz. Now, someone who's not quite as lucky is JR from Wano. Yeah, put this one forwards, JR.

0: Little party, nothing formal. She's in the corner, look quite normal. Empty glass, boulders, brass, pinch me, hang about.
1: Yeah, JR from Wano, that's as much as I can get across the line here at 612 ABC Brisbane and Queensland. Instead, we're going to go to this one for Jo in Northcliffe, Western Australia, for her grandson, Chance. G'day, mate. How good's your grandma? There's this beautiful boy by Celine Dion.

the lovely Celine Dion and beautiful boy with a beautiful sentiment behind that request from Joe from Northcliffe in WA. Thanks for listening from Western Australia this evening and putting that one forward. That was for your grandson, Chance. I hope he liked that sentiment from you, Grandma, or whatever he calls it. What does he call you? I'd love to know. 0467922612. All right, last song you love. It's a cracker of a song to finish on. Hole and Malibu, 612 ABC Brisbane and Queensland.

0: Our song you love for this evening. 612 ABC Brisbane and Queensland, that one. For Lauren from Mission Beach. Not Mission Beach, that track, but Malibu from Hole there. It's less than a minute away from your latest news. And after that, the wonderful Philip Clark taking you through the following 4 hours with Nightlife. It's been such a treat. Can we please do it all again tomorrow night? I'll catch you on the radio then. Have a beautiful evening.
1: Everything Brisbane.
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0: ABC News, hello, I'm Satyam Weinstein. The Prime Minister has called One Nation's approach to immigration inconsistent after internal disagreements about the minor party's policy position. One Nation MP David Farley told insiders that the party's net overseas migration target was not too different to Labor's, which is forecast to hit 225,000 by 2028. His leader Pauline Hanson later issued a correction, insisting One Nation's target remains at 130,000. Anthony Albanese says it's clear that One Nation is struggling to establish its policy.
1: The truth is there is only one mainstream party in Australia, given that One Nation have all these views that would undermine wages and conditions, can't get their act together to have a serious policy on anything, and that is the Australian Labor Party, because the Liberal Party have just given up.
0: AFL CEO Andrew Dillon says the league won't be reviewing its illicit drugs policy in the wake of the Sydney Swans scandal. The Swans have stood down five players for the remainder of the season following a late-night drinking session at a Melbourne hotel last week. Victoria Police are separately investigating an alleged sexual assault for which no charges have been laid or arrests made. The ABC has been told the players in the room were using drugs, but Mr. Dillon has rebuffed suggestions the league's policy needs to be changed.
2: Well, we've just undergone an extensive review of the illicit drugs policy, and we've launched that, and that'll be taking effect from this off-season. And so we'll continue. There's accountabilities for the players, and there will continue to be that.
0: South Australia's Primary Industries Department is investigating whether the vaccine used for penguins in Victoria will be effective to help protect local colonies from bird flu. Concerns growing after a second long-nosed fur seal found off Kangaroo Island's coast is suspected to have contracted H5 bird flu. SA Primary Industries Minister Claire Scriven says there are now 194 confirmed cases in the state.
3: But we need to be conscious of the fact that the environment on Phillip Island is different to the environment here. There's a high level of interaction with humans on Phillip Island, but all of those logistical matters, all of those regulatory matters are all being investigated so that if we can, then we can, certainly will do.
0: South Australia's Chief Veterinary Officer Skye Fruin says she anticipates there will be more cases of seal and sea lion deaths due to bird flu.
4: Thankfully, at this stage, we haven't got any evidence that there's really significant impacts on the seals and sea lions. I think, unfortunately, that probably means we've just picked this up very early. I would expect if we've got one case, we probably will see more at some point in time.
0: Pakistan is continuing to play a major role in trying to broker peace between the US and Iran. The Pakistani Chief of Defence Forces is travelling to Iran today, where he'll try to reopen negotiations between the two nations. His visit is happening as Washington prepares to slap further economic sanctions on Tehran. Iranian President Masoud Pezeshkian says his country will not stop fighting.
5: We are in an all-out military, economic and security war in the face of the most devastating set of sanctions. But we're standing firm to secure the future of our people.
0: South Korea says the US has cancelled a large joint amphibious landing drill scheduled for next month. The BBC's Enbarasan Etharajan has more.
6: The biennial Sangyong, or Twin Dragons exercise, has been conducted for decades, involving warships, aircraft and thousands of troops rehearsing amphibious landings. A South Korean military spokesman said talks were being held with American officials about if the drills can resume in future. The cancellation comes a week after Donald Trump announced earlier exercises with Seoul would be scaled back because of his very good relationship with the North Korean leader Kim Jong-un. He also blamed Seoul for failing to support the U.S. over Iran.
0: Experts are predicting rents will continue to rise as a housing advocacy group declares a crisis for Australian renters. A new report from Everybody's Home has found renting a unit now costs more than half of the take-home pay of a single worker in every capital city. That means for someone earning $70,000, median Sydney rent would make 69% of their weekly pay. Independent property economist Cameron Cusher says high rents are linked to supply shortages.
7: I think rents are likely to go up. Now, we've been seeing quite strong rental growth for several years now, particularly in people looking to take out on new leases. And basically, it's a function of there's too many people looking for rental properties and not enough rental properties available.
0: And now you're up to date with the very latest from ABC News.
8: Weather. weather for Brisbane for Tuesday, 25th of August. An overnight low of 15 degrees and a partly cloudy day with a slight chance of a shower. Partly cloudy with medium chance of rain across most of the southeast, including Logan, Redcliffe, Gold Coast and the Sunshine Coast. In Ipswich, getting down to an overnight minimum of 9 degrees.

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2: Yes, well, hello, and how are you? Philip Clark with you on ABC Radio. This is Nightlife. It's Monday night. It's the first hour of the program. It's the 24th of August. Good to be with you as well. 6 past 10, first hour of the show. That's Eastern Time in WA, 6 past 8, 24 to 10 in South Australia and the Northern Territory, and right across the Pacific, courtesy of Radio Australia, 6 past 10 in Port Moresby, 6 past midnight in Tuvalu, Fiji and Kiribati. As well, should be great reception tonight everywhere. There is some issue, one issue in Roma and Esperance a bit later on, but I'll tell you all about that later. It's much, much later in the program. Otherwise, you should be getting us loud and clear. Lots of ways to listen, as you know, on broadcast. 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And if you're listening, by the way, via the ABC Listen app or off the website, make sure you grab our podcasts as well. Just put Nightlife into the search bar of the Listen app or stream us directly off the website. There's terrific stuff there, a whole range of stuff. I don't know whether you heard our program last Thursday night about the phenomenon of sovereign citizens and their use of pseudo-law. I mean, this issue's come to light a bit in Australia, hasn't it, because of Desi Freeman. We spoke to two experts, co-authors of a new book called Outlawed, responding to the global rise of sovereign citizens and legal conspiracies, and they had some considerable direct contact with those that they have been studying.
3: Most of my interactions with sovereign citizens are through email. Uh-huh. Turns out that usually when we speak on radio or we publish something, we'll get emails from people and they'll say, explain this to me. Explain how a sovereign citizen is not an oxymoron. Hmm. Or they'll say this other thing that's kind of funny. They'll say, hey, it's really interesting you talk about sovereign citizens. I'm not like them, but... And then they'll go on and explain exactly why they are sovereign citizens. They won't acknowledge that they are them.
4: Absolutely. I've had, you know, the spectrum, right? Sometimes I get told that I've been convicted of contempt in their court that they've established themselves. Mm. Those ones are maybe a little bit wary of. But the ones I get that are more challenging are the ones where someone has said, look, my cousin, my uncle, my nephew, my brother, my friend is seemingly getting caught up in this conspiracy. I don't know how to help them. I'm worried for them. How can I help bring them back? And I think that's the ones that are the most confronting emails to receive, because someone is doing something, someone cares for them, and they want to help them understand that this is only going to lead to ruin. It's not going to help them.
2: 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That full interview on the Listen app, so check it out. Just search for Nightlife. First up tonight, I'd like to bring you again a discussion we had with Dr. Rod Sinclair, Professor of Dermatology at the University of Melbourne. Now, you might remember we spoke to him back in June. There was a tremendous response to that program, a lot of positive feedback about the discussion, which covered hair loss and other issues in relation to the scalp. A lot of questions and listeners requesting that we give it another airing. So we are going to do that. Rod Sinclair's got some great advice along with some very knowledgeable explanations of the biological and medical processes involved in hair growth and hair loss. So that's coming for you in this first hour. Leading the Nightlife News Breakdown tonight, Quentin Dempster's back. Quentin is going to look at a whole range of things these days. A former ABC presenter, of course, these days a freelance journalist. Labor, the Coalition and One Nation all seeming to have great difficulty in putting exact numbers on migration numbers in their policies. We'll get Quentin's take on that. Science with Sarah. Could Earth's microbes survive on the moon? Sarah, who's a great enthusiast about the possibilities of alien life in the face of my extreme scepticism. Anyway, we'll lock horns a bit later on about her latest revelations about is something out there or not. And a bit later, we'll be travelling to Western Australia for Monday Night Travel with Fleur Banger. And we're checking out Exmouth and the Exmouth Marine Park.

0: as well as this beautiful part of the coastline of Western Australia. So all that coming up. Mighty Challenge, of course. Magnets up for grabs. An edition of American Insight tonight. A trade war seems to have broken out between Canada and the US. There's a tariff showdown of tariff hikes of 50% from both sides. It's a pretty high-stakes game of poker as it stands. Whether or not the US is going to fold, we shall see. Maybe Canada's hoping they will. Mark Carney, the Canadian Prime Minister's going through the roof in the approval ratings because he's standing up to Donald Trump. So we'll talk with Hayley Channer, Director of the Economic Security Program at Sydney University's US Studies Centre, about how Canada, I was about to say plucky little Canada, but they're not exactly small, we often compare ourselves to Canada, don't we? Similar economies, resource-based economies. So we'll talk some more about that as well. And of course, issues of the day, plenty to talk about. Love your thoughts, particularly on the rental crisis. Did you see those figures on how much it costs to rent places these days? Quite extraordinary. So all of that coming up. Thank you, Joe from Longwarris this evening. Phil, wondering if you went to the game. Great result. Was touching to see the group huddle on the ground. Very moving, and can I just say, Mitchell Stark, about the cricket, yeah, sensational. That's true. I don't know what happened to the Bangladesh cricket team. That's true. Yeah, no, it was at the game on Sunday. This is the game. Well, game we're talking about, of course, is the Swans v North Melbourne, their last home and away game, missing the Pullman Five, as it were. It was an emotional day. There were, I think, a fair number of people there. Some people were leaving the ground as I approached. I was there to support the players who did behave, I suppose, and why should the season's effort be wasted on their behalf? So I was there, but it was pretty emotional, and emotional from the players. That's at the end, quite a few hugging each other, and there were a few tears out on the ground too. Anyway, the whole thing, a whole horrible series of events continues to unfold. As we've heard this, it's going to go on and on, I suspect. 1-300-800-222 is the number if you'd like to text and if you'd like to call, and text 0467-922-702. First up to my discussion with Dr. Rod Sinclair, Professor of Dermatology at the University of Melbourne. Let's have a listen to what Rod had to say about hair loss.
1: Thank you very much, and good evening to you, Philip.
0: Terrific to have your time and company too. What, actually, is that right? 80 strands of hair a day? You'd go bald in no time, wouldn't you?
1: Well, the hair's fantastic in that it's got about 5 separate populations of stem cells. Uh-huh. And so every time a hair is shed or a hair is plucked, the stem cells will regenerate an entirely new hair bulb, and from that will come an entirely new hair. So you have this constant regeneration, a little bit like your baby teeth when they get loose and fall out and then they're replaced. The hair does it again and again throughout your life.
0: Okay, until it doesn't.
1: That's right. And so everybody knows that if you pluck a hair, new hair grows out of the same follicle. Yeah. What they often don't pay attention to is that if you shave your armpits, the hair, you can see the hairs are growing every single day. Yeah. But if you don't shave your armpits, they don't keep growing forever and ever and start poking out your sleeves, which is, of course, a good thing.
0: I'm going to agree with you about that. Yes, that's right. Yeah, that's true, actually. But head hairs do seem to continue to grow, don't they?
1: Well, you've got about 80,000 hairs on your head when you're born, and they grow for around about 1,000 days.
0: I've got to disagree with you. When you're born, you don't have any hairs on your head, not usually.
1: Well, you've got the follicles, but the hairs haven't necessarily come out. Mm-hmm. But the hairs normally, in the adult, they grow for about 1,000 days. And so they grow for 1,000 days. You've got 80,000 of them, so you're losing about 80 every day. As they fall out, then the next hair starts to grow. But the difference between humans and other mammals is that the growth isn't synchronized. So many other mammals molt once a year for the seasons, and they shed their winter coat for the spring and the summer. Mm-hmm. We don't shed all our hairs at once. We just lose that 80 every day, day in, day out, so that over that course of 1,000 days, every hair on your head's fallen out and been replaced.
0: Okay, if you don't cut your hair at all from the age 12 till age 60, and it hasn't fallen out any other way, will it be down to your toes? It probably will be, won't it?
1: Well, that's right. So hairs generally grow about a centimetre a month. Mm-hmm. So if they grow for 3 years, they'll get to about 36 centimetres. But what most women will know is that the maximum length they can grow their hair varies from female to female.

0: And so at school, where often the girls don't cut their hair for very long, there'll be some girls who can grow their hair right down to their backside, whereas others can only get it down to their shoulder blades. Mm. Because that 1,000 days is the average. Some women will grow their hair for 5 years before it's shed. So they'll only shed maybe 40 or 50 hairs a day. Other women will only grow their hair for 2 years, so they might be shedding 100, 120 hairs a day. So the maximum length that you can grow your hair is genetically programmed, and that'll determine to a degree how many hairs you shed each day.
1: Mm. Many men have observed the annoying pattern of hair growth, which is that as you get older, you lose hairs on the top of your head and you start growing hairs out of all sorts of other places which you don't want to, like your ears, for example. What's going on there?
0: Well, when you go bald, the follicles don't disappear. They just stop producing hair. So the hair follicles are still there, mm-hmm. and they can be reawakened. And what happens when you go bald is that the whole follicle shrinks and miniaturizes, so that the hair that comes out of the follicle in the bald part of the scalp is shorter. It only grows for a couple of months, gets to a couple of centimeters or even less, and the diameter of the individual hair fiber gets smaller and smaller. And so that miniaturization of the follicle is the basis of going bald. So the hairs are still there. They can be reawakened. And the hairs that appear on your ears were initially small miniaturized follicles that have been awakened. And so you obviously notice it at puberty when you start to get your underarm hair and hair on other body parts. Mm. But also as you hit middle age for most men, you start to find hairs in areas where you thought you're never going to get them, like the top of your shoulders and your ears.
1: Yes, you do. I know. It spawned a whole industry, of course, in hair loss. What in hair removal? Why generally do men lose hair on their heads more than women?
0: Well, it's interesting. That is ethnically based, and I was in China recently, and it's a bigger problem in China amongst the women than it is in the men.
1: Mm-hmm.
0: So,
1: is that right? Really?
0: Yeah, but, okay. but I think there's also less tolerance of it. So you know, we have action figures for men who they can relate to, who are bald and tough. Mm-hmm. We don't really have action figures for women who are bald and losing their hair. So it's something that's not presented to people as an acceptable alternative. So I think it's cultural as well, but certainly amongst the women, when they do lose their hair, it's very distressing for them.
1: Yeah, and I know women do lose their hair, but it doesn't seem to be, in general, as common as it is for men. Is that true or not?
0: Well, it's probably more severe in men. So there's probably, I think it's fair to say that there's not a single 60-year-old man on this planet who's got hair, the same hair he had when he was 16.
1: Right.
0: Everybody is losing hair gradually as they get older. But for many men, that's really pronounced. And so they start to get areas of the scalp that are just totally bald, denuded. Whereas women, they also lose hair. So it's pretty much universal amongst the women. There's not a single 60-year-old woman on this planet who's got hair, the same hair she had when she was 16. But their hair loss isn't as severe. So they just go thin over the top. They notice their ponytail's not as thick as it used to be. The volume's not as good. It's not as easy to manage. But it's common. But just not as severe, so we don't notice as much.
1: I suppose what I'm trying to get to is that I think it's called male pattern baldness, isn't it? That common thing about the if you were driving through the middle of your head, that's the bit that goes bald. You keep the tufts at the side, and there's a remnant bit at the back on just above the nape of the neck, but all the rest of it sort of seems to go. And that's a really common type of male baldness, isn't it?
0: Well, it's probably about 30 to 40% of all men will end up like that, where they're just totally bald on top and they've just got that ring of hair, starting from the ear and going around the back to the other ear. And whereas women, they also lose hair on the top, but they don't go as bald. Mm-hmm. And so they're very thin. You can see the scalp through the hair, but it's not totally denuded, or it's very uncommon to see it totally denuded.
1: Mm. Is it because I suppose here's a question. We'll move on to remedies shortly, but are things in terms of hair loss getting worse? And in other words, are we doing things in our day-to-day routines that might be making things worse? I mean, is the widespread use of shampoos and things like that, for example, making things worse or not?
0: I think the main thing that's making it worse is that we're living longer. And the longer you live, the more likely you are to go bald. And we did some studies years ago with identical twins.
1: Mm-hmm.
0: And they went bald at exactly the same age, same rate, same pattern, so that as they grew old, they continue to look identical. And that was irrespective of diet, lifestyle, stress, shampoos, all those things. They tended to make small contributions, but it wasn't major. And so it really is programmed in your genes pretty much at birth that you're going to hit a certain age and your hairs are all going to start miniaturising and you'll start to go bald.
1: Mm. All right. You're listening to Night Life. Rod Sinclair is my guest, Professor of Dermatology at the University of Melbourne. We're talking about hair loss. We could talk about some other dermatological things as well, if you like, but I'd particularly like to concentrate on hair loss and treatments for hair loss as well. Most of us probably assume there's not a lot you can do about hair loss, especially male pattern baldness, Rod, but is that actually true?
0: It certainly was true. I've been in the game of treating hair loss for over 35 years, and when I started, there was not a single man on this planet who started to go bald and suddenly got better, and that was the same for women. So it was really one-way traffic. As soon as you started to go bald, as soon as you started to get that first area of thinning, you knew that year after year it was just going to get worse and worse and worse. And what changed probably around about 1996 was the first treatment came out for, first tablet came out for male pattern hair loss, which is one called finasteride. And then more recently, there's lots of people now around, all over the world who are taking minoxidil as a tablet. And what we know is that we can actually put the handbrake on that process, stop you going bald, and actually partly reverse it. And so the, particularly if you catch it early, it's often fully reversible.
1: Hang on, so there's a drug. This is minoxidil, isn't it, which is the successful drug. So you're saying if you take this, you can regrow hair or simply arrest the departure of your hair?
0: Absolutely. No, you can do both. You can arrest the departure and you can regrow it. And so we've just actually completed a clinical trial here in Australia where we've shown that you can actually often grow back 10 to 20% of your hair that's already been lost. And for people who've only lost 10 or 20% of their hair, that'll actually get you back to where you started, back to normal.
1: Okay. Does that simply slightly delay the process anyway, though? Or this doesn't work at all stages of your life, does it, or does it?
0: Well, if you've lost 50% of your hair, you're probably still only going to grow back about 20%.
1: Right.
0: If you've only lost 20%, then you'll get back to where you started. But what it's working through a variety of mechanisms. So it makes the hair grow faster, it makes the hair grow longer, it recruits some of the dormant follicles to start growing hair again, and it also tends to repopulate one of the stem cell populations in the hair bulb so that the whole follicle that started off big and is now miniaturised, reverses and gets back to its full size.
1: Mm. I know there was some concern. I understand this is not the case anymore, but I think the first generation of drugs that were out around the turn of the century, the 2000s, that is, you mentioned the name. What was it again?
0: Finasteride.
1: That had some side effects in men, didn't it, in relation to erectile dysfunction, which made it less attractive for men. Is that right or not?
0: Absolutely. And so finasteride's been around for almost 30 years now.
1: Right.
0: And it's always been known that it sort of almost gives with one hand and takes away with the other, in that it grows your hair, makes them feel more attractive. And then on the other hand, it starts to reduce their libido or even impact on their erectile function. So many people can take finasteride, they tolerate it well, and their libido is robust enough that they don't have any problems. But it's probably about 1 in 50, somewhere between 1 in 50 and 1 in 100 men where it really does affect them. And not only can it affect their libido and their erectile dysfunction, sometimes it causes depression. Now, some men will say, you know, some men often take the finasteride, they know it's a 5 to 10% reduction in libido, and they say, well, I don't mind that, it just makes me a little bit more sensible and I'm happy with that. But if the libido drops 10, 15%, they start to worry a bit. And then, of course, if you worry, then that doesn't help.
1: No, I can imagine that's right. So let's talk about women and hair loss. You say they lose it, but at a lower rate than men. But it's not true to say that women have a particular issue called frontal alopecia, don't they?
0: Yeah, so it's this new epidemic. So 15, 20 years ago, this was a rare condition. It was actually first described in Sydney by a dermatology professor there called

0: Stephen Cossard. Mm. And so we used to have conferences at the end of the century and would get all the dermatologists from around the world and they'd show them a couple of cases and they'd scratch their head and say, no, I've never seen this. Now it's one of the most common conditions to walk into our practice, and there's pretty much every dermatologist in Australia would be seeing one or two or three or four patients with this condition every single week. And what happens is they first start to lose their eyebrows. Right. The eyebrows thin and then disappear. And then the fringe right at the very front of the head, it just starts to march backwards, but not in the way that you see with male pattern baldness where it's accentuated at the corners and the temples. The whole frontal hairline just marches back row after row after row. And it looks, it's a really unnatural look. And it's obviously very distressing, but we, after many years of scratching our heads trying to work out what was going on, we seem to have found the trigger for it. Okay. And what it was, yeah, was that about 20 years ago, when they first started to develop the mineral sunscreens, the titanium-based sunscreens, they were very unpopular because they caused a white ghosting on the skin. Mm-hmm. So they did some changes in the formulation, and they found that if they reduced the particle size to nanoparticles, these tiny little particle sizes, it reflected the light in different directions so you didn't get this white ghosting. And so these titanium-based products became the sunscreen of choice. They got introduced into the leave-on facial moisturizers, widely used all over Australia. But they were also, these tiny particles were penetrating through the skin, through the hair follicles, and you can actually find them excreted in your urine. And it seems that that chronic exposure to the titanium sets up an irritant reaction. It's a bit like a foreign body reaction, and that ultimately damages the hair. And what's interesting is a lot of people who are just putting these products, these sunscreens, these moisturizers with SPF in them on their face find that they lose all the hair on their body because it gets into the system and it damages the hair follicles, not just where you're applying the sunscreen.
1: That's very interesting. So because for many women, I imagine probably for most women, there'd be a daily skincare routine, face care routine. Many women would follow this, where they cleanse and put moisturisers and so on their facial skin, including on their forehead. You're saying that this often would contain sunscreens, which is damaging their frontal lobe. Is that right?
0: Well, that's right. And so as dermatologists, we're torn a little bit because we don't want people to go out and get sunburnt. We don't want them to get skin cancer.
1: Right.
0: But it's this particular ingredient, the titanium dioxide, that seems to be specifically associated with this particular form of hair loss. But the good news is there are titanium-free sunscreens that you can get.
1: Mm-hmm.
0: There are ones that use zinc as an alternate mineral. There are mineral-free sunscreens. So there are alternate products. But the titanium dioxide is quite insidious. It's in so many products. It's widely used in a whole range of things, including hair dye, some of the root concealer spray-ons.
1: Okay. What's it called again? Titanium dioxide.
0: Titanium dioxide, it's the nanoparticles in particular,
1: right,
0: the ones that penetrate through the skin that seem to be the ones that are most strongly associated with this particular form of hair loss.
1: Okay. So you should, women should read the label then, should they?
0: Yeah, and you can actually plug your moisturiser into ChatGPT or some other, whatever form of AI you're using, and just ask the question, does this product contain titanium dioxide nanoparticles?
1: Right.
0: And you'll often get quite a sensible answer. So it's because the labels, when you read them, I don't know what your vision's like, but the print is tiny.
1: Yeah,
0: it's almost, it's for me, it's unreadable. So I find plugging it in onto your search engine or your AI engine is a better way of finding out whether it's got the titanium dioxide in it.
1: Mm. That's completely fascinating because I understand, as you say, and I've anecdotally heard this from a number of female friends of mine that it's an issue, this frontal hair loss, but alopecia of the, and it is, as you say, quite alarming.
0: And they come with such disappointment, saying, "I've been doing the right thing. I've been putting the sunscreen on,
1: that's right,
0: protecting my skin, avoiding the aging, and now I've got this unintended consequence." So it's just one of those unfortunate things that nobody saw coming when we were all recommending, the daily use of sunscreen. But it's certainly something that we're seeing. I'm certainly seeing a new patient with this pretty much every single day of the week.
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1: Yes, you're with me, Philip Clark on Nightlife across the nation, bringing you again our chat with Dr. Rod Sinclair, Professor of Dermatology, the University of Melbourne. It's a chat we had a couple of months ago, but we had such a great response.

0: response to it. Many of you wanted to hear it again. So let's return to Rod in a moment. I'm being hammered on the text line too, saying babies have plenty of hair. Yes, that's true. I agree. Yes, I agree. In fact, I'm getting complaints even closer to home here. Dave said I was born so hairy that I needed a haircut within an hour of birth. So thank you very much, everyone. Okay, I give up. Yes, so maybe, of course, many babies are born with lots of hair. Let's get back to Rod Sinclair and his explanations of what goes on with hair loss and other hair-related dermatological problems. Philippa from Sydenham's been waiting on there. Hello, Philippa.
1: Hello, and hello, Dr. Sinclair. I'm really interested in what you have, and I'll go through all of my makeup components too. Through chemo, with successful breast surgery, the worst thing is the loss of eyelashes, and I'm noticing that if I'm buying a cheaper makeup at a supermarket, there's a great problem with not having eyelashes. But there is a thinning of the hair through the chemo, and I was wondering, the hairline is the same, but I used to have a glorious long hair. I'm considering the idea of attaining this chemist, whatever liquid that you have, would that assist if you think the follicles, the hair follicles, would have been damaged through radiation therapy?
2: So we have this condition that's called persistent chemotherapy-induced alopecia, or PCIA, and it's very common. So most people think that if you go and have chemotherapy, the hair will fall out and it'll all come back 100%. But what we know is that doesn't happen, because the chemotherapy does also damage some of the stem cells in the hair follicle. And so some women lose a little bit of hair after their chemotherapy, have a little bit of residual hair loss that hasn't recovered after their chemotherapy. Some women get a lot. And there are certain chemotherapy agents that are more likely to cause hair loss, some that are less likely. And the one that was the strongest chemotherapy from the hair follicle perspective were the taxanes, and they were the ones that used to often make your eyelashes fall out and often make your nails break as well. And it's very common to not get full recovery. But the minoxidil that we use for the male pattern hair loss, the female pattern hair loss, also generally works for that persistent chemotherapy-induced hair loss. You won't get it all back, but it can certainly improve it quite a lot.
0: Hmm.
1: Oh, thank you. That's very positive.
0: No worries. Thank you, Philippa. See ya. Bye-bye. Linda from Semaphore. Hello, Linda.
3: Oh, hello, Phil and Doctor. I'm probably the envy of every woman out there, but I never grew any leg hairs. I don't have any hairs on my arms. I never grew any under my arms. I don't have eyebrows. I don't have any other body hair either.
0: What about on the noggin, Linda?
3: It's very thin.
0: Okay.
3: It's thinned out a lot over the years. Mm. And, but mostly I've never had any body hair at all.
0: Mm. Okay. Mm. What's going on there, Ron?
2: So there's lots of potential explanations, but we do know that ethnically, there's huge variations in the amount of body hair that people have. And so we see some people from Southeast Asia, Japan, Korea often have very little body hair, very light hair.
3: White. And I'm a white Australian woman of British heritage. Mm. Very white.
2: Well, the North Scandinavians are often quite lightly haired, but the Mediterraneans often have much more hair. And so there is ethnic variations. There's also some people have different levels of testosterone production. And so when they hit puberty, some women are just very lightly haired. If there's there can be occasionally, very rare, of course, you can have disorders of the pituitary where you don't produce all the hormones that are required for the hair growth. Sometimes that might mean that your fertility is low. Other times you can be very lightly haired and still have excellent fertility.
3: I'm 60 now, but there was never any problem with my fertility when I was younger.
2: Mm. So I think it's just part of the spectrum of humanity, the variation from person to person, from country to country and different ethnicities, that there's very wide variation in terms of the body hair coverage.
0: Okay.
3: Okay.
0: Thanks, Linda.
3: Thank you so much.
0: See

0: Yeah, by he had been WA, Bridgetown WA, says, Phil, when I was a late teen, a hairdresser told me that vigorously brushing my hair and scalp with a very stiff brush daily could stimulate the follicles and maintain healthy hair. Is this likely? As I've done this, I'm now 62 with a healthy head of hair, but maybe it's just a genetic win, is it?
1: Well, I think it is a genetic win, because if you didn't have the genes and you're brushing it vigorously with the comb, you would have given up after a while if you started to go bald. And so it's probably been that reinforcement that because you weren't losing your hair, that maybe that was the factor. But I think, you know, what we know is that if this did work, everybody would be doing it.
0: Mm.
1: But it's I think you just got a lucky break there.
0: Mm. Cheryl says, repeat the sunscreen skincare ingredient. What's it called again? Titanium dioxide. Is that it?
1: Yes, titanium dioxide.
0: Mm. Yeah, check it out. Someone's saying, I'm obviously being very obtuse or very Irish, and it says in Perth. How in God's name does one plug your sunscreen into your phone to find out? I think you put the words titanium dioxide. No, you can put the brand name in. You can put the brand name of your sunscreen or your face moisturizer into an AI engine, ChatGPT or one of these, and it'll probably give you the answer, won't it?
1: Yeah, and you can often just take a photograph of it, and your search engine will identify what the product is, what the ingredients are, and it'll answer the question for you.
0: Yeah, yeah. Jackie says, regarding hair loss in women due to certain sunscreens, etc., this frontal alopecia, if hair loss has occurred, can anything be done to bring it back, says Jackie?
1: It depends on how early you catch it, because this particular condition is associated with damage to the stem cell compartment. So if you let it go for too long, then those hairs are going to be fully irreversibly lost. And so catching it early is important. And one of the problems is it is quite insidious. And a lot of women, if they've got a fringe in particular, they don't pay much attention to what their hairline's doing. And we sometimes even have women come in and I say, when did you lose your eyebrows? Because it's obvious from the other side of the desk. They pat their eyebrows and say, oh, yes, they're gone, as though they hadn't really noticed it. And the number of women who tells me that I must have just overplucked my eyebrows when I was young that's caused them to deplete. But we know that, you know, the women who get hairs on their chin know that they can keep plucking it forever and ever, and they don't go away just through plucking. So it's an interesting thing.
0: No, that's the thing, isn't it? I mean, I've often heard some women say to me, you know, you shouldn't overpluck your eyebrows because it'll make them go away. But that you're saying that as a dermatological thing, that's not correct.
1: Well, that's right. If it worked, everyone would be overplucking their leg hairs to make them go away. But that doesn't work. They just come back again.
0: Yes, you'd pluck your chin hairs out if you're a bloke and never have to shave again, I guess. All right. Can titanium dioxide-induced hair loss be reversed? Well, we just talked about that. But thank you for the text anyway. Ahmed has been on the road and hanging on. Hello, Ahmed.
2: So the question I had was, if I use only – I have hair loss since my teenage years. Now the question I had was if I use just the minoxidil in isolation without using finasteride, would that work alone on itself, minoxidil?
1: Yes, it does. And so what we know in the balding process when the hairs are miniaturizing is that as the hair cycles from one hair, it falls out, and then the next hair grows, the stem cells can either leave in too great a number from the hair bulb, or they can not be replaced in sufficient number. And so the finasteride tends to stop some of the stem cells leaving, and the minoxidil tends to augment their replacement. And so they do work well in combination, but the finasteride's quite specific. It only tends to grow hair on your crown, that bald spot at the back of your head, whereas the minoxidil will grow hair elsewhere. So it depends where your hair loss is. So if your hair loss is mainly at the temples or mainly at the front of the scalp, the minoxidil's going to be perfectly adequate, and there'll be no advantage in using the finasteride. If your hair loss is mainly at the back of your scalp, then the minoxidil may be sufficient, but for some people they may also need a bit of minoxidil as well as the finasteride if the hair loss has already gone a little bit too far.
2: Right. Okay, just a follow-up. What about these procedures, like, you know, the PRP, stem cell therapy? Do you think these are ineffective, or it's just like...
1: It's a little bit hit or miss, the PRP, and some people

0: get a good response, but a lot of people don't get much of a response at all. And it's one of those techniques where the practice seems to have got a bit ahead of the science. So a lot of doctors have embraced this enthusiastically because they might have had a couple of successes with patients, or they might find that it's a very lucrative addition to their business. They like doing it as a procedure. But the science isn't really strongly supportive. So you can't walk into a doctor and say, okay, if I spend this much time, I undergo this much pain with the injections, and I have spend this much money, how many hairs am I going to grow? No one can really answer that question. So we've got a bit more information about the tablets. We can actually give people pretty accurate counts as to what the likelihood of response rate is and how much hair you're going to grow. But PRP doesn't really have that body of science behind it to allow us to just universally endorse it. So as I said, some people get a good response, other people don't. And that's the same with other things like microneedling. There's actually a new laser that's just arrived in Australia, which promotes hair growth, and that's one that's approved by the TGA, by the regulators. A little bit more evidence about that one, that it works. And of course, for people who have lost a lot of hair, hair transplantation remains a really excellent procedure for people who have not getting the hair growth they need from just the tablets alone.
1: Okay.
2: Thank you, so much.
1: Thank you. Appreciate it, yes. Someone's just sent me a screenshot of a Google search they did, Rod, saying about titanium dioxide, which says the particles do not absorb into viable skin cells or the bloodstream. You're saying that's wrong.
0: Yeah, so there was a review conducted by the FDA and also updated by the TGA. And they found that when they first developed the titanium, they had very little tissue exposure because they were using the larger particles.
1: Mm-hmm.
0: But when they switched to the nanoparticles, they found that the systemic absorption was much higher.
1: Right.
0: And so there's a number of publications I can
1: I believe
0: send through.
1: But, I believe you. It's just another instance of you shouldn't believe everything you read on the internet. That's all. It is an issue. Barb from Darwin. Hello, Barb.
3: Bill, I've been listening to you for many, many, many years.
1: And good. Thank you.
3: I was listening to the other lady who had cancer and had chemo.
1: Yep.
3: And I've had the breast cancer twice. So I had radiation first time and hair grew back quite well.
1: Mm-hmm.
3: This time around I had the chemo and I'm finding I have a lot of hair loss and my fringe is sort of gravitating back to the middle of my head. Is that really from the chemo, do you think? Because I was also using the purple shampoo because my hair is silver grey. And I'm feeling like that might have burnt the hair follicles. Could that have happened?
0: Well, often many different hair loss conditions combine. And they can be attacking your hair from multiple different angles. So it's not uncommon as the years go by to get a little bit of female pattern hair loss. It's not uncommon for people who've been using sunscreen for many years to get a little bit of the frontal fibrosing alopecia. And then the chemotherapy, it's very common after the chemotherapy to not get full recovery of the hairs. So lots of things can attack hairs from different directions, but at the end of the day, a hair is a hair and everyone counts. And so irrespective of what the component is that's causing it. So there's often not just one single answer that accounts for all the hair loss. And that's where the fun starts for the dermatologist trying to nut it out and work out what are the main contributing factors and what's the best way to address it.
3: So is it worth going to the dermatologist and having them have a look?
0: Certainly. So, and you've got access, because I know there's not an abundance of dermatologists in the Northern Territory, but you do get access to dermatologists through telehealth, and here's one of those things that works quite well through telehealth, because you can see it through the camera, and there's no procedure that needs to be done. It's just a matter of making the diagnosis, taking the history, and writing the prescription.
1: Mm.
3: I might do that. Thank you very much.
1: Thanks, Barb. No worries. Damien from Wollongong. G'day, Damien.
4: Hello.
1: Hello.
4: My question is I have type 2 diabetes, and there's a little bit of, I've been told that you lose your hair on your extremities, like your fingers and your... And that's actually happened to me, but I also... my hair on my head is starting to thin a lot. And I'm just wondering, is there any sort of correlation? And, because my hair's thinning,

0: sort of, is that related to the diabetes? Is there any sort of complications with sort of taking hair loss medication? You know, how much is it related? If it's not, you know, what's going on, and what should I do? I do have long hair, and I have most of my hair, but I'm just noticing it's not as thick, and I'm noticing it's sort of thinning.
1: So there's a little bit of a chicken in the egg here, Damien, in terms of what's causing what. And so the hair on the extremities, if there's, and so diabetics can get some circulatory problems at the extremities, and they can also get some nerve sensation problems at the extremities. And either of those can be associated with hair loss at the extremities. And that's different to the hair loss on the scalp. Now, what we know is that the men and women who go bald or start to go bald at a young age are at increased risk of hypertension, high cholesterol, and diabetes. And it's not that the hair loss causes the diabetes or the hypertension. It's just that they're in what's called by the geneticist linkage disequilibrium. So in other words, sometimes certain genes just travel together more commonly than you'd expect by chance alone. So things like blonde hair and blue eyes, even though they're separate genes, they just travel together. So we often see people with blonde hair and blue eyes. It's not as though the blue eyes caused your hair to go blonde or vice versa. So it's the same with hair loss. And so the cardiologists were always interested in premature baldness as a predictor of cardiac events, because the diabetes, cholesterol, hypertension were all risk factors for heart disease. And so that is something that when we see the women with hair loss, we often will check their to see whether they've got late onset diabetes or high cholesterol. But the diabetes doesn't make you lose hair.
0: I suppose that kind of answers my question. So I do have high blood pressure. I have suffered from hypertension, you know, stress, all that kind of stuff as well. So, but I really, if the hair loss thing and the thinning, I really should look into that as something separate to the diabetes. Is that correct?
1: Yes, that's right. And so you could almost predict that if you had hair loss, that you were increased risk of diabetes. Sometimes one occurs before the other, but it's not the diabetes causing the hair loss, and the hair loss will still be treatable, just as it would amongst any person who doesn't have diabetes.
2: Okay. Thanks for that, Damien. I appreciate it, and good luck. Quite a few texts from women saying, what do you do about facial hair, particularly older women, saying, well, here's one. I'm a 65-year-old female. A lot of issues with dark hair growing on my chin and lip. This is an issue for a number of older women, isn't it? What can they do about it?
1: So this used to be a really big problem, you know, 10, 20, 30 years ago, but now it's actually quite a small problem because the dark hairs are very amenable to laser. The laser, you know, 4 or 5 treatments with the laser for many people will just get rid of those dark hairs permanently. And laser's pretty much available in every high street. It's relatively low cost these days. And the operators are generally very well trained, and they provide a good service. The problem we have is particularly for the people with fair hair, because the fair hair doesn't go away with the laser very well, and grey hair doesn't go away with the laser at all. And so for those women, their main treatment historically was electrolysis. But when the lasers were developed 20, 25 years ago, the electrolysis workforce evaporated because it was a really tedious treatment. It had only a moderate success rate, and you needed to have really good vision to sort of be popping the needle in the hair follicle. And so we've lost our electrolysis workforce. So it's very hard to find a really skilled electrolysis person. So if you've got one, hang on to them, because they're as I said, they're hard to find. But the dark hair, laser's very good. There are also medications if people have very extensive unwanted hair all over the body, and there's a range of genetic conditions that can cause that. There's also some ethnic factors that cause that. And some of the medications that we use that are called anti-androgens will actually block the effect of testosterone. And they end up having opposite effects on different hairs. So on the chin, they'll make the hairs smaller, and on the scalp, they'll make the hairs bigger. So these anti-androgens are used both to treat baldness and also to reduce the unwanted hair. And so they're very popular for women, often used together with the minoxidil.

0: Mm-hmm. It's an Australian make, a mm-hmm. well-known make.
1: Mm-hmm.
0: And when I looked at the contents of the conditioner, one of the ingredients is titanium dioxide. Now, I've been suffering from losing frontal hair for probably about a year now,
1: mm-hmm.
0: and applying gentle conditioner, thinking that was going to help. Have I been doing it all wrong?
1: Well, it's not just the titanium, it's also the particle size. And so
0: right.
1: in the conditioners, they're often the larger particle sizes, so they're not necessarily the problem. It's really, do you use a leave-on facial moisturiser each day or a sunscreen every day?
0: I don't use any facial moisturisers or sunscreens at all.
1: Yeah, so that may well be the source of exposure. It's interesting. A lot of people we see, we can't pinpoint where the titanium's coming from at the first visit, but often when they come back for the second or the third visit, they say, I found it. It was in one of the products that they were using. So it may be a factor, and looking at seeing if you can get a titanium-free one would be worthwhile trying.
2: Because what you're saying is it's best avoided, eh? Yeah.
0: Yeah.
1: Well, if you can, there's usually alternatives. You don't need to.
2: Okay. Okay, Penny.
0: I buy that particularly because I have sensitive skin anyway.
2: Yeah.
0: And it's just been sort of quite horrifying to hear what the doctor was saying.
2: Yeah, it might go on that by the sound of it. Rog, she should be on the Penny should be on the hunt for one that doesn't have it.
1: Well, that's right. And will my hair
0: grow back if I stop using it?
1: It might need a little bit of help. It might need some medications to help it grow back a bit.
0: Right.
1: But unfortunately, some of the follicles will be permanently damaged. Mm-hmm. And have you lost your eyebrows as well?
0: No, my eyebrows are fine.
1: And what about at the sideburns? Have you lost any hair at the sideburns?
0: My side hair has thinned a little, yes. In fact, most of my hair has started thinning. And I'm 79.
1: So of course, there may well be also just some simple age-related female pattern hair loss as well. Because,
0: sure.
1: as I said, you know, by the time women get to menopause, a lot of women are already starting to lose some hair, and they'll notice the increased hair shedding and the other features. And that is something that just progresses often slowly, insidiously. And so that might also be an explanation. So it's not, there's other causes. There's lots of reasons why you can be losing the hair at the fringe as well.
0: Right. So discuss it with my GP.
1: Yep.
2: Thanks, Penny.
0: Okay, thank you.
2: Good luck. Bye-bye. Yeah, no, I think it's probably revelatory for a lot of people, actually, to hear what you've had to say, Rod. Rod Sinclair is with me, Professor of Dermatology at the University of Melbourne. We're talking about hair loss. Just to summarise here, there is a good drug. It's called minoxidil. Does it have any serious or notable side effects or not?
1: So it was originally developed as a treatment for high blood pressure.
2: Mm-hmm.
1: But to treat the high blood pressure, you need very, very high doses.
2: Mm-hmm.
1: And so I started working with this about 20, 25 years ago, and we were using microdoses because we were trying to find that window where you could prescribe it safely without getting the effect to lower your blood pressure, because if your blood pressure is normal to start with, you don't want it lowered. And so we started with the microdoses, and over the years it's been we've been finding that we can just gradually increase the dose over time. People can grow hair without getting any of the side effects, particularly if you go slowly. And certainly it's being used pretty much all over the world. It's certainly the number one treatment prescribed by dermatologists for hair loss pretty much worldwide these days.
2: Okay.
1: But, of course, there's other innovations happening as well. There's new drugs being developed. There's clinical trials happening all the time. And, in fact, we're testing a new drug at the moment to see whether it not only stops you going bald but also stops you going grey. So that's there's a lot of excitement in the area.
2: But also, as you said earlier, transplanting, hair transplants, although they're expensive, they do work.
1: Absolutely. So the hairs have an inbuilt memory. So you can actually take a hair from the temple of a young man who's just starting to go bald, and you can transplant that onto his forearm. And as he goes bald on his temple, that hair on the forearm will also go bald in sync as to where it came from in the beginning. And similarly, if you took a beard from the chin of a 12-year-old boy and put that on his forearm, as he grew his beard, that forearm hair would start to grow.
2: So the hairs
1: have got this great memory. So what it means is the male pattern baldness is a patterned condition, and the hairs at the back of your head, as we were saying right at the start of the show, they're the last ones to go bald. And so you can actually take them from the back of the head, move them to the temples, move them to the front of the head, and they'll continue to grow just like they're on the back of the head.
2: Okay.

0: And so, it does work. It's a highly effective treatment. And we've now, you know, we've got some very skilled hair transplant surgeons in Australia. A lot of the techniques, again, embraced around the world were developed in Melbourne and Sydney. And so there's a very strong heritage of hair transplantation in Australia. And there's many more people having hair transplants today than there were 20 years ago. But you don't tend to see people walking down the street with visible transplants, the old plugs that you used to see, because the techniques are so much more sophisticated. Mm. They don't do them in plugs or tufts of 10 or 20 hairs. They do it one hair at a time. They take one out, put it in. Take one out, put it in. It's a slow, tedious process, but it looks really natural, and it's a very well-regarded, very standard medical procedure.
1: Yeah, but pricey, I think, isn't it? But
0: well, it is, because if you ever go and see one, there's about 10 people in the room all sort of trimming down the hair follicles, making sure they're exactly the right size for the implantation. Yeah. It's very, very precise. It's like watchmaking. You've got to be really delicate, and so it's very, very labour-intensive.
1: A couple of people asking, is minoxidil still advised over 65?
0: Yes, it is. We use it in all ages. Again, you often have to, you know, when people are over 65, they're often on other medications. They might be on other blood pressure medications, or they might have low blood pressure or high blood pressure. All that needs to be taken into account, but we certainly use it in people of all ages.
1: Okay.
0: But when the lotion was first developed, they only did the trials in people under the age of 50. So the regulators in America, the FDA, said, well, you can only put on the label that it's for people at the age of 50. But, of course, nothing changes on your 50th birthday that your hairs will stop growing to the minoxidil.
1: Okay.
0: And then they did more trials to 65, and they got the label up to 65, and then they didn't bother doing any more trials. So that label still sits there on the lotion. But the tablets, you can use them at any age.
1: Okay. Just another quick one. LeBarb wants to know, is it true that semaglutides, this is Ozempic and these other weight loss drugs, can cause hair loss?
0: Yes, absolutely. And
1: They can,
0: particularly if you lose a lot of weight very quickly.
1: Okay.
0: And what's uncertain is how much of it is just due to the weight loss. Because you know if you lose weight just through dieting without the semaglutides, you will lose hair. Mm-hmm. And similarly, we know if you take the semaglutides and you don't actually lose any weight, then you might not lose much hair. But it does seem like that combination of the semaglutides and the rapid weight loss does increase your risk of getting some hair shedding. But that hair shedding is reversible.
1: Okay. All right. Interesting. Rod, it's been fascinating. I told you things with the time would disappear on us, and it has, unfortunately. But I really appreciate your lending us time for your expertise as well. And thanks very much for joining us.
0: Thank you. And if anyone's interested in going in one of these new hair trials to test some of these new medications, they can go to, we've got a website through our practice called thehairtrial.com. And so if people are interested, they can go in there and they can check it out.
1: Hairtrial.com. Okay.
0: Yep.
1: Titanium dioxide was the ingredient we were talking about. All right, Rod, thank you. Appreciate your time.
0: Thank you very much.
1: Dr. Rod Sinclair, Professor of Dermatology at the University of Melbourne, speaking with me in June. I brought that discussion to you again because so many listeners responded to it saying they got a lot out of it and wanted to hear it again. Anyway, you can find that discussion if you wanted to hear it again, and indeed all our interviews on the ABC Listen app. Just search for Nightlife and the topics that you're keen to hear about. It's all there. All right, we've got the Nightlife News Breakdown coming up. Sarah Webb on science and Fleur Bain just taking us to Exmouth as we go Monday night travelling. News first.
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5: ABC News with David Rowlands. The Tasmanian Treasurer says the Prime Minister is leaving Tasmania worse off by refusing to correct the national GST deal. State political reporter Josh Duggan has more on this story.
6: The Productivity Commission has recommended changing the Morrison-era GST deal, which puts a floor in the amount Western Australia receives and has cost the federal budget $23 billion. Visiting Perth today, Prime Minister Anthony Albanese has said that Western Australia's share will not change while he's in the top job. Erica Betts was part of the federal Liberal government that put in place the current arrangements in 2018. Now Tasmanian Treasurer, he says the deal could cost the state more than $500 million a year and that the sense of fairness is gone.
5: UK Prime Minister Andy Burnham is in Kyiv, where he will confirm his country's willingness to help Ukraine manufacture more long-range missiles. The BBC's Dan Johnson has the story.
7: Now Ukraine is going to be able to make its own. That's significant, and it's the first step, perhaps, towards Ukraine adopting the technology and plans that it needs to produce other ranges of missiles itself so that it can guarantee its own supply and deliver the weapons it needs when it needs them. Andy Burnham will also pick up an award that's being given by Ukraine to the British people in recognition of the long-standing solid support that the Brits have been giving to Ukraine since the start of this war.
5: A former radio host has told the trial of broadcaster Alan Jones that he didn't see anything that worried him at a lunch where Mr. Jones is accused of indecent assault. Isabel Rowe reports.
8: The trial of Alan Jones in the New South Wales local court has begun to hear from Jason Morrison, a former radio colleague of Mr. Jones. Mr. Morrison was at a lunch in 2008 where a younger man, complainant C, accuses Mr. Jones of touching his crutch under the table. Complainant C told the court last week he felt others were watching Mr. Jones's arm outstretched onto his lap. Another guest told the court on Friday that he saw C looking distraught. Mr. Morrison has given evidence there were jokes made by others that C and Mr. Jones made a great couple, but says it was just banter and he didn't see anything that worried him. His evidence will continue tomorrow.
5: A Newcastle-based teenage Chinese exchange student has become the equal youngest person to be committed to stand trial for murder in the state of New South Wales. Catherine James has the details.
9: The then 13-year-old Chinese exchange student was charged with murdering a 15-year-old in a home near Newcastle last year. Earlier this year, in the Children's Court, the Crown was granted access to the girl's psychiatric and education records in its attempt to prove the girl knew right from wrong. Today, in Broadmeadow Children's Court, the teenager was committed to stand trial in the Supreme Court for murder, with the case adjourned to October. The girl is the equal youngest person in New South Wales to be committed to stand trial for murder. Another 13-year-old stood trial in 2002 and was convicted.
5: Police don't believe foul play is a factor in the disappearance of an 85-year-old man in Victoria's High Country as a widespread search continues. John Backham was last seen driving away from the Harrietville Hotel shortly after 8 o'clock last night in a silver Toyota Prado. He was expected to drive to his home 500 metres away, but never arrived, and police believe his car was later sighted nearly 100 kilometres away in Omeo. Senior Police Sergeant Justin Fools says there's no indication that anyone else was in the vehicle, but police and his family hold grave concerns for his safety.
10: It's out of character that he would drive by himself a distance like that. Certainly wouldn't ordinarily drive too far. And certainly when he left his wife, they were intending to meet at home within the following sort of 10-15 minutes.
5: In sport, Brisbane Broncos captain Adam Reynolds has made the heartbreaking decision to end his NRL career. Mackenzie Colohan has the story.
11: A calf injury has robbed the retiring halfback of a Lang Park send-off after he failed to prove his fitness for the Broncos' final home game of the season against the Storm on Thursday night. Reynolds has told Triple M he made the decision after training today.
12: The reality is that you get old, you get brittle, you get a bit sore. And I knew in the back of my mind that I had to say goodbye at some stage, and unfortunately it's today.
11: The 36-year-old played 323 NRL games, winning a drought-breaking premiership at South Sydney before moving to Brisbane.
5: ABC News.
13: Weather for Brisbane for Tuesday, 25th of August. An overnight low of 15 degrees and a partly cloudy day with a slight chance of a shower. Partly cloudy with medium chance of rain across most of the southeast, including Logan, Redcliffe, Gold Coast and the Sunshine Coast. In Ipswich, getting down to an overnight minimum of 9 degrees.

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2: Yes, well, hello and how are you? Philip Clark with you on ABC Radio. We are right around the country on the local radio network and into the second hour of the program. 11:06 Eastern, it's 9:06 in WA, in the Territory in South Australia, 24 to 11. Good to be with you. We're right through the Pacific, as you know, courtesy of Radio Australia as well. So wherever you are, in indeed, all the way around the world, because you're the World Wide Web. You can listen to Nightlife as you do. Coming into the second hour of the program, news breakdown with Quentin Dempster next up. Looking forward to a chat with Quentin about what's going on. Science with Dr. Sarah Webb. Sarah and I will lock horns about whether or not there are aliens out there or not. My scepticism is in the extreme end of no. Anyway, and Monday night travel, we're going to Exmouth in WA, beautiful part of Australia's coastline. So we'll look what's doing there with Fleur Banger as well. Thanks for all the texts. I'm glad you appreciated that broadcasting of the conversation with Dr. Rod Sinclair as well. It's up on our website. So if you'd like to grab it, just put Nightlife into the search bar of the ABC Listen app, or you could stream it off the website, abc.net.au/nightlife. All right, let's get into this second hour of the program and kick it off with the Nightlife News Breakdown.
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2: Time for Nightlife News Breakdown. Well, when it comes to migrants, explaining just how many and what type seems to be a huge problem for Australia's politicians over recent times. One Nation certainly having troubles with the numbers. Former Nationals leader, now One Nation MP Barnaby Joyce, had to quickly jump in to correct his colleague David Farley after the newly elected member for Farah's appearance on the ABC's Insiders program yesterday. David Farley said that immigration rates, should One Nation leader Pauline Hanson get a say in it, would not be, quote, too different to Labor, suggesting a net overseas migration rate of around 130,000 plus a minimum 100,000 skilled workers under established visa schemes. Well, Barnaby Joyce explained this morning that, oh, well, that was just a newbie error.
3: Show me a political career where people haven't made a mistake, and I'll show you a person who's not telling the truth. I'm not going to throw anybody under a bus. When people are new in Parliament, they can sometimes get things incorrect, and that's what happens. God knows I've done it enough.
2: Well, for her part, Pauline Hanson tried to explain that her party's policy was to cut net overseas migration to 130,000 people a year, but she had deleted a social media post containing her immigration targets from just 5 months ago, from March the 1st this year, which states 130,000 arrivals rather than net overseas migration would be the cap under One Nation. Shadow Defence Minister James Patterson said the comments demonstrated that One Nation was, quote, all over the shop when it comes to migration, but the opposition too is holding off from releasing any specific net overseas migration numerical targets at all this year. They're choosing instead to reveal details, they say, closer to the federal election. Coalition leader Angus Taylor did proffer a sort of estimate, however.
4: It will be based on housing supply. It'll be capped based on housing supply. Sadly, we're seeing housing supply in this country in freefall right now. But I can say right now, given what we're seeing, we'd expect it to be substantially below 200,000, substantially below.
2: On the government side, the Prime Minister was also critical of One Nation's apparent migration policy confusion, calling their stance inconsistent, and he had this to say about their approach.
5: The truth is there is only one mainstream party in Australia, given that One Nation have all these views that would undermine wages and conditions, can't get their act together to have a serious policy on anything, and that is the Australian Labor Party, because the Liberal Party have just given up.
2: Well, yeah, but Labor too has yet to come up with any hard numbers. At the start of the month, Home Affairs Minister Tony Burke postponed his National Press Club address, where he was due to unveil a new migration policy, including sweeping cuts and a new date for the speech. Well, we're waiting. It's yet to be announced. Leading Nightlife News Breakdown tonight, Quentin Dempster, veteran political journalist, former ABC presenter, these days freelance. Quentin, good evening to you. Welcome back to Nightlife.
6: Hi, Phil.
2: Immigration is never easy, and it's a minefield for many politicians. David Farley seems to have upset his colleagues and his party leader, doesn't he?
6: If you watch the Insider's interview with David Spears on Sunday, you would have seen quite a good response from David Farley. He seemed to be across the figures and was well aware of what the NOM was meant to be and what was happening. So since COVID, the migration rate has come down and it will be coming down. But there's many component parts to it. Farley was impressive because he indicated that Australia was benefited from migration, particularly in the agricultural sector. And there are a whole lot of categories of skills and family reunions and what have you. And he gave an honest answer, and that's what caused the difficulty to the National Party, to the One Nation strategy of stirring up what was they were going to call mass migration.
2: Yeah, it was an interesting interview, wasn't it? Because David Farley came across as a quite reasonable fellow and, in fact, sounded very much like, I must say, a conservative Liberal country member of the old days.
6: Yeah, well, he's been in the agricultural industry for a long time. He certainly got views about the Murray-Darling system and the adequacy or the bias to the environment as opposed to the economic benefits of the water from the Murray-Darling. So there are a lot of contention about those views. But as far as migration was concerned, he was very well aware of the net benefit of migration. Australia's been building up its migration program in a bipartisan way since the Second World War. We're now at 28 million people, and were we to continue with a migration of a net migration of 280,000-300,000 a year, we know we'll be up to 40 million by 2055. The key question is, do we want a big Australia? And do we have the infrastructure and the capacity to support that? So that's where the election debate is going to go. And as you said, Phil, Tony Burke delayed his press club address or bailed out of it, and he has to come back. So the next card to be played in this debate is Tony Burke and setting what he thinks will be the number. The other point to be made, mate, is the what was the Pauline Hanson and Nigel Farage dog whistle, a sort of a racist dog whistle in the sense of it's the type of person of coming to Australia we don't like, and by implication I think that's the Muzzis and the Muslim migration. And Farage has certainly made a big issue about that. It's big in Europe, Marine Le Pen, the AfD in Germany. Viktor Orban in Hungary survived for a long time on an anti-immigration stance for the Hungarian people. So there's a view, and Donald Trump in the US, of course, has exploited fear about migration and illegals in the United States. So Pauline's strategy is all sort of blown up now as we get down to the fine detail of exactly how many are coming.
2: Yes, it's true. But it does look a bit all over the place. And as anybody knows, once you start to get into this debate, it's mind-bogglingly complicated as to when you start mentioning numbers, because many of Australia's migrant capacities, migrant visa categories are uncapped. Working holidays is just one of them.
6: Well, that's true. Let's see what Tony Burke has to say. He will eventually have to come out and say what their preferred rate will be over the next 5 years, and they will try the Albanese government. They're very politically attuned at the moment, as you know. They would be trying to neutralise Pauline Hanson and One Nation, and Farley has helped them do that. With his interview yesterday, and his quite reasonable explication of what migration, its benefits and its drawbacks are.
2: Do you think David Farley's likely to stay in One Nation?
6: I think he's committed to it at the moment. He got elected from the people of Farah as on a One Nation tag. And he's got to face re-election. He got up in a by-election. He's got to face re-election in 2028. The next big cab off the rank, as 7:30 has reported, the by-election in WA, a state election. Then there's the Victorian state election, Phil. And then there's the New South Wales election next March. And let's see if One Nation has momentum in those three ballot box tests. That'll be the next thing, to see whether Pauline Hanson is just a poll bubble or has real momentum.
2: Now, speaking of juggling the numbers, to the issue of who gets what from the GST, Prime Minister Anthony Albanese's pledged there'll be no change to WA's, to Western Australia's GST arrangements, following an interim Productivity Commission report recommendation that the 2018 Morrison government GST arrangement should be removed. The report described it as a costly mistake which only benefited WA and should be scrapped. Well, the release of the report sparked a lot of anger in the West, as you might expect. Premier Roger Cook brandished the report's authors as East Coast clowns, would you believe? The Prime Minister headed to Western Australia today to offer words of reassurance to the WA Premier in terms which I think were always written stone.
5: There will be no change to WA's GST arrangements whilst I'm Prime Minister. That is my view. That has consistently been my view. The floor of 75% will absolutely stay.
2: Well, Quentin, it's just a straight-up piece of politicking, isn't it, this decision?
6: I'm shocked you're so cynical. Yes. Everybody around.
2: Imagine if he'd gone to Western. Imagine if he'd gone to the West and said, "Look, on the basis of considered advice from government, we are going to have to undo this."
6: And the Productivity Commission, which is still to report its final report in before Christmas. Look, it's blatant pork barrelling for WA, and Roger Cook, the esteemed Premier, knows as far as the clowns of the East are concerned that there are no votes east of the Nullarbor. So he's a good parochial Premier in WA, and he's got Albo, who is absolutely dependent on those seats. Okay, Albanese's got a 94-seat majority in the reps, but he is such a player that he wants to hold on. He wants to hold the incumbency of those members in WA and around the country to try to be re-elected, not with an increased majority, but with as minimal a loss as possible, given the current dynamic of Australian politics.
2: Yeah. Yes, he said there'll be no change to the arrangements while I am Prime Minister. Some people have been trying to read things into that. Well, it's all he can say. He can hardly bind future Prime Ministers, I would have thought. Anyway, that's what we've got for the moment.
6: Which Prime Minister would unwind that?
2: Yes.
6: Angus Taylor unwind it? It's pathetic, and it's not merit-based, and it's not fair. The WA does produce a lot of economic benefit for Australia because of its mineral wealth. There's no doubt about that. But the GST distribution's meant to go to the states. It's meant to be a states tax distributed fairly to where the population centres are. The cities are suffering congestion and infrastructure problems with population growth, and the GST is meant to help the states with their education and health services in particular.
2: National Cabinet this week and AI, artificial intelligence and data centres. The Federal Industry Minister Tim Ayres today was on the front foot urging all state and territory leaders to sign up to the government's proposed national energy and water standards for AI data centres. Although Queensland and the Northern Territory remain to be convinced, the plans to see data centres operators being obliged to build new renewable generation to power the centres. Senator Ayres says a consistent approach is essential.
7: Any alternative means more uncertainty, less investment and higher prices for consumers and for businesses.
2: Do we expect any compromises on this on Wednesday, Quentin? Queensland and the Northern Territory are not in yet.
6: They want gas more than anything else, maybe coal, to be put in the mix, not a hard line renewables, which the feds would insist on, well, are going into insist on, but there may be some compromise as gas firming is used the energy source. But I think the key point is with the AI data centres, they're all private sector investment, and the government must set the rules that you must provide the electricity capacity for your data centre wherever they are, and also the water. And our water is a bigger problem, I think, perhaps than the electricity. Renewables

0: would be highly desirable because they're winning the market race slowly but surely. Water is the biggest conundrum, depending on the sites of these data centres. Queensland and Northern Territory will hold out, and they may allow them to dissent from a national cabinet consensus on it. But there will be generally an acceptance of AI data centres to try to get Australia on the investment front foot worldwide as a stable place in which to invest, and that could be a good thing in regional Australia for employment. But if you've got a big data centre right next to your beautiful home, there'll be an inevitable arcing up by local communities about it. So social licence is important. The other thing is, Phil, the AI, which can strip data from any source, has to be those elements of Australian creation of intellectual property and copyright material should be protected from AI data stripping. And significantly, there's been bipartisan support by Taylor and Albanese last week, which got legislation into the House for the media bargaining incentive, as it was called. This puts Australia on a confrontation with the US media platforms, social media platforms. That has to play out. There's real contention by the US platforms and the Trump administration about Australia and Europe and Canada and everybody else daring to suggest that the US shouldn't have carte blanche access to all the eyeballs of Australia, and it's a real test for Albanese and the other countries to stand up, because they're like Caribbean pirates. They take all they can get and give nothing back, and our local content industry would be destroyed unless there were protections in legislation in this jurisdiction.
1: Indeed. Look, finally, Quentin, Four Corners tonight was delving into the involvement of lobbyists influencing government policy and how former politicians in particular, as well as high-ranking government officials and former defence officers, are able to jump quickly into lobbying roles and use their connections to potentially influence the awarding of multi-million dollar contracts. There are big concerns, aren't there, regarding defence contracts, that the old mates network prevails in decision-making so that a particular company gets a better deal than the provider of the best available equipment?
0: You'd have to get a whistleblower or informant to raise concerns about the probity of procurement contracts. And that's why I'm distressed, as many other public interest people are distressed about the failings of the National Anti-Corruption Commission, because defence procurement, billions and billions of dollars, being influenced by influencers and lobbyists, is a potential for corruption. I'm not saying there's corruption. We've got no evidence at the moment, but there's a fine line between applying influence. There are people who've been on procurement committees for the Defence Department who walk straight out of the Defence Department into senior, extremely well-played positions for the arms manufacturers. And if that's not a red alarm for everybody, I don't know what is. Four Corners' Mark Willesley has done an excellent job laying that all out. But my real concern was the National Anti-Corruption Commission was meant to be there to look at systemic or serious corruption that may occur in procurement. I'm not saying there's brown paper bag corruption that we used to in New South Wales and other areas, but it's highly vulnerable and risky on procurement for contracts which are worth billions in taxpayers' money. Mm.
1: Yes, one major critic of the current lobbying regime is Independent Senator David Pocock. Here he is speaking on Four Corners tonight about how he feels about lobbyists for the gambling industry.
2: This is a PM that is captured by the gambling lobby, by the sports, by the broadcasters. So it's tragic. And
3: the gambling lobby has been very effective.

0: effective.
1: Incredibly effective. Yeah, they've won this one because they got to the Prime Minister.
2: Yeah, crestfallen he was. Although Christopher Pyne on the other side, a former Coalition Cabinet Minister, was bobbing like a champagne cork. He's a lobbyist himself, represents a range of firms, sees it as all fair in love, war and lobbying.
3: Well, I don't want people to think that lobbyists are like nocturnal creatures who only come out in the dark and don't want anyone to notice them. There's nothing wrong with advocating on behalf of clients to government.
2: There you go. Except who gets access, isn't it, Quentin?
4: Well, Albo, I'm sorry to say, has not embraced transparency, which everybody thought with the change of government that there would be. He promised to make it a transparent process, and of course he hasn't. He's just fallen into the old ways of access, allowing access, and we never see it. We never see what really goes on. There's no publication of Albo's diaries, let alone any other minister's diaries. There's late recording of some meetings and donations. But it's a tragedy for Australia, really, that the public can see that there's something not quite right. And Pocock and the others have done a real service to raise their concerns about not only registered lobbyists, and there's some good lobbyists, and Pyne is right that lobbyists have a legitimate role to play, but it's the transparency which is the thing. Industry groups do not have to register as lobbyists. And the gambling industry, which has left a lot of people gobsmacked from last week, has demonstrated its huge influence. And the only other key element editorially which was made was Australia has more harm from gambling per capita than any other country in the world. Aussies love bloody gambling, mate. Mm. Love it. And to even attack it, you can be accused of being a wowser. But it's a question of balance. The media companies certainly need the money. They're in desperate trouble as far as holding audiences and their advertising. The global platforms have ripped the guts out of the advertising revenue for Australian media companies. So they were able to prevail on Albanese not to go too hard on their revenue source. The gambling lobby has been very successful in demonstrating that.
2: Yep. Quentin, always terrific to talk with you. Appreciate it. Thank you.
4: All the best, Phil.
2: Quentin Dempster.
5: This is Nightlife
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5: on ABC Radio.
2: Yeah, good to hear from Quentin again, isn't it? Thank you, Sue. Sue says, I don't think David Farley misspoke on insiders. I think he meant to say it. It made sense. And I bet he was thinking of his electorate needs for workers. Yeah, he was pretty considered about what he said, I think. So that was my impression watching it as well. But anyway, there we go. There's bound to be, I bet there were some shouts behind closed doors over that whole matter. 1-300-800-222 is the number. Ha, Milo says, I've solved it. The immigration numbers can be based on the GST breakup. Okay, Milo. Anne from Woi Woi says, if 140,000 immigrants are to be allowed if 140,000 houses are built, where are the new houses for all other Australians? Yes, well, this is the thing about making up formulas, I guess. All right, let's talk science. Sarah Webb standing by.
6: Nightlife Science.
2: Scientists have made a surprising discovery about the potential for life on the moon. Yeah, I know, I didn't think there was any. They found that tiny microbes from Earth may be able to survive there in a kind of suspended animation. Now, that would raise the possibility that missions to the moon might bring survivable microorganisms there, but also show it might be possible that ancient cosmic impacts might have already blasted rocks bearing microbes from Earth onto the moon's surface. Remarkably, even something as simple as a boot print or rover track could provide enough shelter from the sun's rays to help them endure the harsh lunar environment. Could the moon be preserving ancient traces of life from Earth? Let's find out more about this and everything else that's happening in the world of science and space with Dr. Sarah Webb, who's an author, science communicator and astrophysicist from Swinburne University. Sarah, good evening to you. Welcome back to Nightlife.
0: Thank you for having me. Always great to be here.
2: Now, exactly what have scientists discovered about microbes surviving on the moon?
0: Well, it's a surprising study. They've been able to estimate that potentially microbes could survive on the moon. Now, they're not saying that they believe that they are there, just the fact that there's some microbes that can exist in what we call a suspended state, or essentially frozen, but not quite dead, not quite alive. Hmm. And this new research suggests that some places on the moon might be perfect for them to hide and to live like this.
2: This is wishful thinking, is it not? Look, the environment on the moon for life is counterintuitive, isn't it? There's no atmosphere, harsh radiation, really hot sunlight, unprotected by any atmosphere.
0: It sounds like hell on Earth. It really is something that is not contingent to what we know life needs here, especially that radiation bombardment. It is really, really hostile. But if microbes are shielded just enough, they might be able to survive. And that's an interesting thing that come out of this study.
2: Yeah, so there was also some thought that that cosmic collisions, things banging into the Earth and distributing stuff into space, that this might mean that there might be some Earth microbes living on the moon, possibly.
0: Possibly. It comes back to this theory that I believe me and you have actually talked about before called permspermia, this idea that life could be transferred around planets or solar systems by impact craters, by bombardments to different planets. And so say Earth got hit by a meteorite and some of our earthy material flings off into space and some of that lands on the moon. If those microbes can survive the harsh vacuum of space and the cold, freezing temperatures in the suspended state, they might very well still be alive, just frozen on the surface of the moon.
2: Wow. Now, before anyone gets excited about, fields of corn or potatoes being raised on the moon, that's not likely to happen. Do we know, by the way, I don't know whether you know this, but do we know anything about the soil on the moon? In other circumstances, would it be conducive to growing things?
0: So there's a lot of research going on with this, because as it is, it would not be conducive. But there's some research suggesting that maybe if you mix this kind of, it's what we call regolith, it's very harsh lunar dust, it's very abrasive, it's got some interesting chemical properties. But if you mix that in with what we would more traditionally have as soil, it might potentially be an okay place to sow certain elements, but we'd have to protect them in like a greenhouse type.
2: So you're saying there's a market for bags of compost going to the moon?
0: That's right. I think anyone get in early before the humans get back there, it's a good business idea. Yeah.
2: Does it mean, though, that future moon missions might decide to take life from Earth and try and establish it on the moon?
0: Absolutely. I think we're going to have the lunar base, ideally, if NASA and all things go well in the 2030s, where humans will be living and working there for multiple weeks, if not months at a time. And they're going to need to grow things like crops. They're going to need to grow fresh food and vegetables. They'll likely even take other things like fungi for both eating and for other purposes. It can be a really good addition to greenhouses to go through the soil and help add nutrients that way. But they might even take bacteria up as well. So there's the idea of probiotics, this good bacteria, if you will, that we need in our gut. They might take living strains of that to be consumed.
2: Yes. All right. Well, we've all seen The Martian. We know how you can do it. We just have to try and see it on. Now, tell me, could aliens be running out of places to hide? A new study suggests we may have searched far more of the galaxy for signs of extraterrestrial technology than previously thought. Despite scanning a surprisingly large cosmic neighbourhood, we're still waiting for that first unmistakable signal. In other words, that's science speak for we ain't found nothing. So what does it tell us about the chances of finding intelligent life beyond Earth? This is sort of interesting. We thought we'd searched quite a few stars, but apparently we may have searched by accident quite a lot more. Is that it?
0: Yeah, that's exactly right. There's this program that's called SETI, or Search for Extraterrestrial Intelligence. And what they do is they use massive radio telescopes around the world to essentially listen to star systems to see if we see any.

0: or hear rather any radio leakage, because like many people who are listening to this, they might be listening to it on an FM or a different type of frequency. I know we use digital a lot in this day and age, but we still have, you know, our radio broadcasts, and that leaks away from our planet. And the interesting thing is we assume that any intelligent life would also need to communicate with radio waves. And so these telescopes look for that. And so far, they thought they had scanned just shy of 300,000 stars. But with new modelling, it's closer to 6.1 million stars that have been looked at and listened to. And so far, we don't have any signals that replicate anything so intelligent that we know of anyway.
1: So what we're saying is that aliens are running out of places to hide.
0: Potentially, though, I would be playing devil's advocate here, that our galaxy is mighty big. We have over 400 billion stars in our galaxy, and we've only looked at 6 million. I think the odds might still be in our favour, but maybe something out there is hiding, just waiting to be known.
1: The question is, to the question, why haven't we found any convincing evidence of intelligent life so far? Well, the answer does seem to be maybe there isn't any.
0: It's one very good answer. There's a paradox that we often talk about called the Fermi paradox. Fermi paradox, yes. If we're here, then, you know, other life should exist too. And so then why haven't we found it? Why hasn't it visited us? Why haven't we heard it? And there's two possible answers. One is that we're truly alone, and that, in my opinion, is a devastating conclusion, that we are the only intelligent beings in the universe. I just don't subscribe that that's true. Mm-hmm. Or that the universe is so big and so vast and our timelines are so different. So humans, we've been on this planet for, what, hundreds of thousands of years as we've evolved up to Homo sapiens as we are, but we've only been communicating with radio waves for just over 100 years. So there's a blip in where intelligent civilizations might actually overlap and potentially will never overlap at the same time.
1: Intelligent life might exist in one of the millions or even infinite number of other universes that there are, Sarah.
0: It could be. I do love the idea of a multiverse, this idea of infinite possibilities, and we're just one of them.
1: Hey, scientists have discovered the fastest known star in the Milky Way. I didn't realize stars were fast. Oh, you mean stars? I thought stars. Don't things orbit around stars, not the other way around?
0: Yeah. Well, yeah, most 9 times out of 10, you know, everything's moving in our universe. All the stars, even us, our solar system is moving around the galaxy. But there's some stars that are moving absurdly quick, and it's the ones that are orbiting our supermassive black hole in the center of our galaxy. And now we've known that this monster has existed for, you know, tens of years now, since the early 2000s we were able to confirm this supermassive black hole. But only recently have they discovered yet another star that orbits it, and it's insane. It travels at 25,000 kilometers per second around the supermassive black hole, which is 8% the speed of light. Like, those numbers I can't comprehend, and I work with that scale of number every day of my life, and it still blows my mind.
1: That's one of the fastest things there is.
0: Yeah, it genuinely is one of the fastest things. And my favorite kind of thing about this is, if you were on a planet, say around that star, and you're all moving together, because you're moving at 0.8 the speed of light, all of a sudden you get the relativistic things that happen. Time slows down, everything starts to be stretched. It would be a very weird environment that you would be living in.
1: Oh. Does this mean it's going fast because it's in some sort of whirlpool effect as it's being sucked into the black hole?
0: It's in orbit around the black hole, so we don't think it will be sucked into the black hole. It's fairly stable, but it is moving very quickly because of that gravitational influence of the black hole itself. But in billions of years, it very well could become black hole dinner.
1: But the interesting thing about this is that it will provide an opportunity to confirm some aspects of Einstein's famous relativity theory, won't it?
0: It will be yet another independent test that the way that we model what we call space and time, which is the universe itself, is correct. And Einstein, back in 1915, published his very famous theory of general relativity, which described how gravity works based on the bending or the curvature of space and time. And this particular system, this supermassive black hole,

0: hole in the center of our galaxy offers us a really perfect glimpse to sanity check all of the ways that we model our space and time relativity.
1: Mm. I was reading a very interesting article about the history of Einstein the other day, Sarah, who said that despite being the most famous scientist that we know in the world, his most famous discovery, which is all about gravity, no one actually accepts that. I know scientists do, but people still cling resolutely to the idea that the apple falls out of the tree because it's attracted to the Earth because of gravity. But as Einstein showed, that's not how it works at all, is it? But
0: no.
1: But we don't believe it.
0: It's a tricky one to wrap your head around. And I think what's funny as scientists too is even though this is probably the most successful scientific theory ever proposed in full, this general theory of relativity, it's been tested, I believe, now 12 different ways fundamentally, and we know that it's really, really accurate. But we as scientists, we always are trying to essentially prove ourselves wrong. We love being right, don't get me wrong, but every time we do another test, another physics test, we learn more and more about our universe. And so we keep trying to test, you know, is general relativity really accurate? And every time we get the answer that it really is, we surprise ourselves because it feels like we're very lucky to be able to understand so much about our universe in a relatively short amount of time in our human existence and our you know, thousands of years of doing science. Thousands of years of doing science, if you think about all of the things that we've come up with, it's a short period of time to actually think we understand the universe. And there's part of us, especially as astronomers, that go, there's probably something more going on and we're going to discover it one day.
1: How many people in the world do you reckon, Sarah, really properly and fully understand the theory of relativity?
0: I'm thinking
1: less than 10,000. What do you reckon?
0: I'm thinking less than 10,000. I think there's about 10,000 of us professional astronomers, and not all of us are experts on relativity. I myself, I've had to use it here and there, but it's not my area of expertise. No. It terrifies me, actually, about 10,000.
1: Yeah, well, in that case, I reckon less than 5,000, maybe.
0: I think there's only a good handful who dedicate their lives to really testing it for us.
1: Yeah.
0: And the cool thing about science is we all have our special little niches and directions.
1: Sarah Webb, it's been terrific talking with you. Appreciate it.
0: Thanks for having me.
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1: Oh, I don't think there's anything out there, is there? Ted on the Goldie says, Phil, of course there are aliens. They walk amongst us. Just look at our world leaders. Fair point, Ted. Fair point. My texter, who doesn't attach your name, put your name on it, says it's a bold statement saying we're an intelligent population. Yeah. And good point. An interesting chat on trying to find intelligent life. Should we be advertising that we are here? There's no reason other intelligent life will be friendly. Maybe we should keep our heads down. I agree. Yeah, 1-300-800-222 is the number. All right, let's take a break and go Monday night travelling.
3: Monday night travel on Nightlife.
1: Australia's coastline and the flora and fauna that flourish there represent a big tourist opportunity, but it's crucial that we protect this natural resource now and into the future. In Western Australia, the area around Exmouth Gulf was declared a new marine park in late 2025, and it brings with it new protections that should, in theory, keep it protected for generations to come. It's not the easiest site to reach if you want to scratch your remote place, as travel itch, but the rewards can be remarkable. Travel writer Fleur Banger joins us again. Fleur, good evening to you. Welcome back to Nightlife.
4: Thanks for having me.
1: Great to have you with us too. Australia's got plenty of golf areas. What makes the Exmouth Gulf so particularly special?
4: Well, you've probably heard of a UNESCO World Heritage listed place called the Ningaloo Reef.
1: I have.
4: And yeah, there's a lot of special things there, particularly the whale sharks that come year in, year out. There's humpbacks, there's orcas, turtles, you name it. And the interesting thing is that it's on the western side of the peninsula where Exmouth Town is. Now, if you look to the east, it's like a giant pool, a sort of embayment, and that is the Gulf. And what people don't realise about this flat, treeless expanse that they don't sort of give a second glance to is that a lot of the species that you find on the reef are actually born and reared in the Gulf.

0: They grow up there and then they come out into the reef. And so if the Gulf wasn't to be protected and it didn't exist, then a lot of what people see on the reef, which is the largest fringing reef in the world, may not be there.
1: Mm. Yes, that's right. It sits to the side of the Ningaloo Marine Park, doesn't it? Which is home to the famous reef, but it's actually more abundant in marine life than the reef itself. Due to the, I guess what, its size as well as the substantial mangrove wetlands around it.
0: Well, it's very calm and the waters are turbid. And so there's a lot of protection for all the species that go there to nurse and to birth and to rear. And there's a lot of critically endangered and endangered species as well. There are giant shovel-nosed ray that are critically endangered, as well as sawfish and wedge fishes. And I don't know if you've ever seen any of those, but
1: no.
0: They are so kooky and weird to look at. They're almost like hammerhead sharks in that same sort of way. One looks like it has a shovel on the front of its head. Mm-hmm. The other one looks like a saw. They are extraordinary and so little is known about them. So researchers are out there gathering data and observing them and trying to figure out where they do what they do. And all of that happens in the Gulf because it is essentially a nursery for all of those creatures.
1: Mm. It took a considerable fight to get it to marine park status, didn't it? Why was that? I mean, the Ningaloo Reef was given World Heritage status back in 2011, but the Gulf was excluded at the time. Why was that, do you know?
0: Yeah, there were a lot of pressures from a lot of different places, and the government decided to take the Gulf out of the boundary that was presented for World Heritage listing. And it's interesting because when UNESCO decided to inscribe Ningaloo, they actually recommended formally that the Gulf should be included in the future. And that doesn't happen very often.
1: Hmm.
0: And unfortunately, it is not yet been included. No actions have been taken to make that happen. But the area has been sort of decreed to be a marine park as of late last year. And so there's a lot of hope that that's going to provide significant protection because it covers the entire Gulf area and then at least 30% of it is going to be preserved by no-catch sanctuary zones that are being figured out at the moment.
1: I was going to say,
0: so that's really good news.
1: I was going to say, does the marine park protection exclude commercial fishing?
0: No, it doesn't. So there's a commercial prawn fishery that operates within the Gulf, mm-hmm. and there's obviously a lot of recreational fishes that go through there as well. And so, you know, as you'd understand, there's a lot of concern around what are the new rules going to be and how are people going to be impacted. There are stations as well that back onto the Gulf. And so there's a lot of work being done by the WA Department of Biodiversity, Conservation and Attractions to talk to all those stakeholders over the next year or so. And there's also some cultural mapping happening with the traditional owners that's going to happen as they move forward because First Nations people have got cultural heritage that dates back 40,000 years in the area. So all of that's being weighed up to figure out a way to protect it as part of this new marine park status.
1: Yeah, it's not straightforward to get there, is it? like everything in Western Australia, because it is huge and enormous. It's quite mm-hmm. a trek to get there, isn't it? If you're driving, it takes forever, doesn't it?
0: From Perth, it's 13 hours, so yeah. That's a fairly good heft. And if you're coming from Broome, it's nearly the same. It's about 14 hours southeast of Broome. So it's kind of in the middle. And, yeah, it's far. I'm not going to lie. I've driven there before. Last time I went, when I was up there for Australian Geographic, I flew, thankfully. So it was a little bit easier. But, yeah,
1: that's it's a two- or three-day drive, is it?
0: Yeah, 2 to 3, I suppose. Yeah, I've done it in 2, and it's doable. Some people do epic singular days. I wouldn't recommend that.
1: Mm.
0: But, yeah, 2 to 3. I mean, it's even better if you stop, say, at Nambung National Park and see the pinnacles on the way and maybe spend a night in Kalbarri or maybe 2. That's usually what I like to do when I bring my kids. And then keep on going between Kalbarri and Exmouth or Carnarvon. There's not a whole lot to see. It's pretty.
1: Can you drive? You go past the Monkey Mia thing, don't you, on the way? Or Monkey Mia?
0: You do go past Shark Bay and Monkey Mia, but it's a 130-kilometre one-way diversion off the road to get there. Yeah.
1: Like everything in Western Australia, it's huge.
0: Yeah. There's a lot of little peninsulas, like little fingers sticking out the side of the state, and they have really amazing things to see around.

0: is what I would tip. And then you can explore the coastline. And if you're just driving out to the reef, you don't really need a full drive. But like we've been talking about, the Gulf has all these extraordinary treasures that are hidden that are worth exploring.
1: Yeah, so tell us more about what we do when we get there. So we're flown to Exmouth. We've got ourselves a. Do we need a four-wheel drive? We do we?
0: I think if you go to the Gulf, then yes, a
1: Yeah.
0: four-wheel drive would be advised. Also, if you want to explore the Cape Range National Park, which is this huge red dirt range that sort of splits one side of Ningaloo Reef from the Gulf, it's you've got lots of drives through it and really remarkable lookouts over deep canyons, and it can be seen with two-wheel drive on the in the regular tracks. But if you want to get off-road a little bit, then four-wheel drive is the way to go.
1: So, as with lots of things in WA, you need to plan this a bit, don't you? It's not something. I mean, how many days do you think you'd need up there to have a look?
0: Well, I had five and I was pretty flat strapped
1: Yeah.
0: most of the time. So if you can do a week, I think that that's a really good amount of time. And especially because, depending on when you go, you see lots and lots of things. So March to October is kind of the best time to go. Beautiful weather and the wildlife is just everywhere. So you get the whale sharks, the manta rays and the humpbacks cruising on through. And, you can do the whale shark swim, which is sort of the thing that everyone wants to do. That's between March and June, whereas humpback swimming now has been available for a few years, and you can either swim near them or watch them from the boat between July and November. And then manta rays, of course, are there year round, and they're enormous, and they swim like belly dancers, doing beautiful circles. And that can be delightful to see, particularly between April and July, because that's when the ocean is at its clearest and calmest. So snorkeling then is also tip top that time of year.
1: Yeah. So, because of its the difficulties of getting there, I mean, it's not exactly crowded, is it? Or maybe it is.
0: It's very popular with West Australians. They
1: Okay.
0: know how
1: Okay.
0: incredible it is. And ever since COVID, a lot of people elsewhere discovered how extraordinary it is, because to get to the reef, you don't have to jump on a boat. You literally just swim out from the beach.
1: What
0: And
1: at Exmouth, you mean?
0: yeah, well,
1: Okay.
0: so Exmouth Town has a town beach, but to get to the reef, you've got to drive, forget how long it takes, like 20, 25 minutes around the tip of the peninsula. So you're sort of doing an upside down V. And you go around, there's a sort of army base that's shared with the Americans. It's been there since the 60s. So you see lots of radio towers that are nearly 400 meters tall. There are satellites on the outskirts of town. It's really quite surreal. But you get around the tip
1: On the
0: of the
1: reefs on
0: peninsula.
1: the so the reefs on the ocean side of the peninsula.
0: It's on the open ocean side.
1: Yeah,
0: So if you're
1: yeah.
0: pretending to look out to Africa, that's the side it's on.
1: Okay.
0: Whereas the Gulf is on the opposite side, and that is still ocean, but it's more of an embayment, so to speak.
1: Wow, okay. Do we have to worry about weather or not?
0: Well, yeah, I think going, the nice time of year when it's not too windy and not too hot, that's between March and October. Whereas over sort of October to February, summer sort of period, it gets very windy and very hot. So I was there in October, not long after the Marine Park was announced, and met Tim Winton, the author, up there, and spent a bit of time. And we tried to get out on the water to see the Gulf from the water, and day after day after day, we had to keep rescheduling because it was just too wild and too rough.
1: Right.
0: But I was able to get my hired four-wheel drive and head out to Exmouth Gulf Station, where you go up to the gate and pay $7.50 to the caretakers, and then they let you through and away you go, and you can clutch the coastline and see all these rare birds that have flown in from Siberia. And stop at the mangroves against the edge of the water, and I just waded into maybe my knee height, and I saw a little ray in the shallows, and then I watched all these fish jump out of the water. Maybe something was chasing them. I saw reef tip sharks just zooming along. Like, you see so much in these mangrove shallows, and they're like little fingers that stick up through the sand. So that was really spectacular. And there are pelicans around as well. And we went to a different part that was a bit more secluded and muddy, and saw a sea snake. They're quite rare, but it's a sea snake hotspot within the Gulf.

0: you don't want to get too close to those things, do you? No.
1: I think that it's very unlikely they're going to bite you, and they've got tiny little teeth. So it's always possible, but I wasn't too worried about it.
0: Would you combine it with a trip to Ningaloo? Would that be the way to do it?
1: Absolutely. Yeah. If you're going to go all the way there, you want to do both sides of the reef. Mm. You know, one morning I drove out to the reef very early because in October all the turtles are mating and I'm coming up to lay eggs. And so I went to one of the beaches known for that, and it just was strewn with these giant sea turtles. Some of them were in the water, you know, getting together, and others were fleeing each other, and some were on the sand coming back from a night of egg laying. There were all these, you know, beautiful lines on the sand where you could see the way that they'd kind of tried to flip their way up the sand dune and come back again. So that was just an extraordinary morning to be able to combine looking at the Gulf, you know, from the water and from the land, and then heading out to Ningaloo Reef to see the marine life is kind of a match made in heaven, I would say. But there's one extra thing that I haven't talked about yet that I think everyone should do.
0: Mm.
1: If you're going to Exmouth Gulf, you want to see it from the sky, because when you look down, the water is much clearer and you can see all the marine life from above. So I went up in a microlight, which is like a hang glider with a motor attached to it and a couple of seats. Mm. It's very open. Yeah. And you wear a helmet and there's lots of safety. But, oh, my gosh, it is so exciting and so fun. And you can zoom really low, you can zoom really high to get that bird's eye view. And as we were zooming across, we saw a humpback mum and her calf who'd been resting in Exmouth Gulf. And we also saw a leatherback turtle, which is extremely rare. They're the largest turtle in the world. We saw those kooky, you know, wedge fish that I spoke about, you know, with the shovel nose ray and that sort of thing. Saw giant blue bone fish, just thing after thing after thing. It was so incredible.
0: Fantastic. Fantastic. Yeah. A trip to Exmouth Gulf. All right. You combine it with Ningaloo. Fleur Bange has been our guide. Fleur, terrific to talk. Thank you.
1: My pleasure. I hope that people get up there and see it because it is remarkable.
0: Thanks, Fleur.
1: Thank you.
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0: Yes, a couple of people texting too saying, yeah, it's all very well, but Exmouth is very busy and can be expensive too. All right, look, we've got the Mighty Challenge coming up, 1-300-800-222. Mighty Challenge is next, 1-300-800-222. 25 questions in 5 categories. Give me a call because lines are free and someone's got to win. It may as well be you.
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7: Hello, this is ABC News with David Rollins. The Productivity Commission is standing by its criticism of the GST system, despite the Prime Minister ruling out changes to Western Australia's deal. Anthony Albanese has reaffirmed his support for the 2018 arrangement, which guarantees WA a minimum share of GST revenue. However, the Commission says the current model has effectively created an unfair two-tiered system. Productivity Commissioner Angela Jackson says the current model undermines the principle that all Australians should have access to similar levels of services.
8: At the moment, what we've got is sort of a two-tiered system, if you like, which is really undermining the fundamental principle that every Australian should be able to rely on a similar level of services from its state government, regardless of where they reside.
7: US President Donald Trump has announced he's increasing tariffs on all imported vehicles, automotive parts and steel to 50% from the start of next January. In a social media post, the president has also again lashed Canada, saying they've been ripping the US off for years and claiming there's a $60 billion US dollar trade deficit between the countries. Last week, negotiations on a US-Canada trade deal broke down, with both nations vowing to impose tariffs on each other's goods. One Nation is insisting its net migration target remains 130,000 after one of its MPs suggested a significantly higher intake. Kaveh Akbari has the details.

0: Farah MP David Farley told ABC's insiders the party will target net migration of 130,000 plus at least 100,000 skilled workers through established visa programs, putting the overall figure closer to Labour. One Nation leader Pauline Hanson and MP Barnaby Joyce have since rejected that interpretation as a mistake. Former Deputy Secretary of Immigration Dr. Abdul Rizvi says some existing migration caps may be unlawful.
1: The current limit that the government applies to partner visas, and the previous government did much the same thing, is, in my view, illegal.
0: The federal government is separately considering changes to skilled and family migration as it works to reduce overall migration numbers.
2: Ukrainian President Volodymyr Zelensky has thanked British Prime Minister Andy Burnham for providing Kyiv access to classified technology to start the production of long-range cruise missiles. Here's Europe correspondent Catherine Diss.
3: The UK, along with the French, signing off on sharing that confidential information, the blueprint, if you like, for the Scalp long-range missile, will go a long way to helping it build that sufficiency. The UK has, for a few years now, been supplying Kyiv with the long-range Storm Shadow, which is the equivalent. That has really changed the trajectory for Ukraine on the battlefield, allowing it to strike targets deep inside Russia, and we've seen a ramping up of those kinds of attacks in recent months.
2: Two men have been charged following raids on the CFMEU's headquarters in Melbourne and five other properties in Victoria. Alexandra Alvaro reports.
4: Five men were arrested after the raids, and now two have been charged as part of an investigation into secret commissions fraud and drug trafficking. A 36-year-old Churnside Park man has been charged with drug possession, and a 46-year-old Westbury man has been charged with firearm offences. The remaining three were released pending further inquiries. During the raids, police seized four CFMEU registered vehicles and more than a dozen electronic devices. The CFMEU's administration says the union is cooperating with police and will be conducting its own internal investigation. Any staff member found to have engaged in unlawful behaviour will have their employment terminated.
2: Still in Victoria, where police say a car has careened through a pedestrian crossing and into a shopping centre in Melbourne's east in a tragic accident that left a pedestrian in her 20s dead. Michaela Ortolan has the story.
5: Police initially said it was a diner sitting outside a restaurant at Westfield Knox who had died, but later clarified it was a pedestrian who had been mowed down at a zebra crossing before the car rammed into the shop front around 1 p.m. The 51-year-old driver is helping investigators as they work through CCTV and witness accounts to figure out the circumstances surrounding the crash. She was taken to hospital along with her passenger with non-life-threatening injuries. Police don't believe the incident was intentional.
2: That brings us up to date with ABC News. More in 1 hour's time.
6: Weather for Brisbane for Tuesday, 25th of August. An overnight low of 15 degrees and a partly cloudy day with a slight chance of a shower. Partly cloudy with medium chance of rain across most of the southeast, including Logan, Redcliffe, Gold Coast and the Sunshine Coast. In Ipswich, getting down to an overnight minimum of 9 degrees.
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Yeah, yes. Well, hello and how are you? Philip Clark with you on ABC Radio. This is Nightlife and, hey, we're into the third hour of the program. How are you? Thanks for dropping in. It's 6 past midnight Eastern. It's 6 past 10 in WA. In South Australia, in the Northern Territory, it's 24 to midnight. Yeah, right through the Pacific as well. Tuvalu, Fiji and Kiribati, it's 6 minutes past 2 a.m. in the morning. In Queensland, by the way, from midnight till 5 a.m., you could lose your FM signal in Roma. If you're in Roma in Queensland, you could lose your because of transmitter issues. And from 2.30 a.m. to 5 a.m. WA time in Esperance, you might lose your AM signal because of

0: maintenance issues. But apart from that, everything else should be just hunky-dory. 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We've got all of, in fact, that tonight's first hour on hair loss, which we had broadcast before, is also up there as well. So you'll be able to check that out. 1-300-800-222 is the number. Right, the Mighty Challenge is next. Issues of the day coming up in the last hour of the program, including the rental crisis across the country, and then an edition of American Insight with Hayley Channer from the US Study Center about Canada. And there, they've Mark Carney, the Canadian Prime Minister's stood tall against Donald Trump and is going trading blows tit for tat on tariffs. So we'll find out all that's going as well. But in the meantime, if you're all set and ready, you know what, so am I.
1: The Mighty Challenge.
0: 25 questions, 5 categories. Our categories tonight are category number 1, islands. Category number 2, myths and legends. Category number 3, cats. Category number 4, notes on a category. And category number 5, theme music. All right, islands, myths and legends, cats, notes on the category, theme music. Who's going to kick us off here tonight? Dave from Forkerbridge is first up. G'day, Dave. How you doing?
2: Oh, good. How are you, Phil?
0: Not bad, Dave. Yeah, you've been keeping well, have you?
2: Oh, you know, the usual health problem.
0: Oh, really? Yeah. Okay, nothing that a good grease and oil change will not sort out, Dave, you think? Oh, you reckon more substantial repairs to the front end are needed?
2: Better get some Valvoline.
0: Oh. Valvoline. Well, Dave, I'm going to leave that to you. If that's your issue, I don't think there's much I can help you with. What do you like here, mate? Islands, myths and legends, cats, theme music, notes on a category.
2: I'll try the theme music, see what that's about.
0: Theme music, question number 1. The History of Everything by the Bare Naked Ladies was the theme song to which US sitcom?
2: What was the name of the song?
0: The History of Everything by the Bare Naked Ladies.
2: Well, I don't think it's Friends because I think that's the Catholics. I might try Big Bang Theory.
0: The Big Bang Theory is correct.

0: Hey, Dave.
1: Good one.
0: Yeah, not bad. Question number two. We're in theme music, and I guess flush with success, you're going to stay there.
1: Oh, yeah, it's a bit risky, but I'll go for it.
0: Paul from Planets had the Big Bang Theory too, so did Harry in the Bay. All right, question number two, theme music. Pink Soldiers was the theme song to which Korean Netflix series?
1: Oh. Well, probably wouldn't know because I don't have Netflix, but...
0: I reckon you would have heard of this anyway, Dave.
1: A Korean Netflix series.
0: No good.
1: I can't even think of it.
0: On you, Dave. See ya.
1: Thanks, Phil.
0: Bye. Thanks for having me a crack. 1-300-800-222 is the number. Matt from Holland Park. Hello, Matt.
2: Yeah, g'day. Sorry. How are you going?
0: Yeah, pretty good. We're in theme music. Pink Soldiers was the theme song to which Korean Netflix series?
2: I wouldn't know anything about any Korean Netflix series. There was one Korean... No.
0: All right. Okay. We'll leave it then. In that case, John from Broadbeach. G'day, John.
3: G'day, mate. How are you?
0: Not bad. Theme music. Pink Soldiers was the theme song to which Korean Netflix series?
3: Oh, it's got to be Squid Game, mate.
0: It has to be Squid Game.
3: I know.
0: It has to be Squid Game.

0: And so it went. A weirdly compelling show, John. At least the first series was. I don't know about the second one.
1: Yeah, the second one was pretty weird. The first one was pretty weird, but
0: The first one was pretty weird. That's right.
1: Yeah, I know they were, but the second series just I don't know where that went.
0: I think it was just the idea was great for a first series, and I don't know they could. Where do you take it after that? Where do you, that was the problem, wasn't it?
1: Where's the start?
0: Quest. No, but if you've never seen it, actually, I mean, I'm loath to recommend it, actually, John, because I'm sure it's not everyone's cup of tea.
1: No.
0: 1-300-800-222. Jane from Homebush had Squid Games. Julie from Werribee, good. Yes, Marty from The Gong, not bad. John from Mitcham. Tracy from Craigmore. Now, John, we're up to question number three. We're in theme music, but you can move if you like now. Islands, myths and legends, cats, notes on the category, or stay here.
1: I think I'll stay with it, mate.
0: Theme music. Overkill was the very distinctive theme song of which long-running British police drama?
1: Police drama.
0: Yeah, no, we won't do that. Let's not do that. Come on. Come on, for heaven's sake. Darren from Pheasant's Nest. Hello, Darren.
2: Yeah, how are you?
0: Not bad. Question number three, theme music. Overkill was the distinctive theme song of which long-running British police drama?
2: A Long Way. sorry.
0: You still with us? Still with us, Darren?
2: A long-running British police drama. I suck at these general knowledge questions. What was a long running British police drama?
0: No good.
2: No.
0: All right, mate. Thank you anyway. 1-300-800-222. 222 is the number. Gary from Springwood says, Phil, just a fantastic thought. It's only 5.5 weeks till daylight saving. Looking forward to my curtains fading. Okay. Not everyone looks forward to daylight saving. I do. But not everyone, I know. Not everyone in Australia has daylight saving, as we know. He is looking at you, Queensland. 1-300-800-222. Doesn't make a lot of sense, I would have thought, in the northern parts of Australia. Now, who's been hanging on here? Stuart from Victor Harbour. Hi, Stuart.
3: I used to look forward to daylight saving, not anymore though.
0: No, well, that doesn't make a lot of difference these days, I guess.
3: Oh, that's right. But what I could see it was a good thing down here.
0: I remember when it first began. Because I grew up in Tassie, as everyone knows, and they were the first state in Australia to ever have it.
3: Were they?
0: Yeah. Well, and I remember when they introduced it, but. It's a very long way south. So look, it didn't get dark for a. Anyway, and when they introduced daylight saving, never got dark.
3: No, did you like it?
0: Oh yeah,
3: yeah. Oh, I can understand. I can understand what people do. But in the northern states, we're getting closer to the equator. It doesn't make that much difference, really.
0: Yeah, I didn't like it much when I was doing. I used to doing breakfast radio shows because, along would come spring, and then there'd be when you're getting up and going to work, the sky would just be getting light. It's great. Yeah. Then along comes daylight saving, bingo, dark again.
3: It's good for you. I really liked it when it was on. Same as you. Just I don't know how you know when someone's cheating, Phil, but I guess sometimes you just.
0: I.

0: do.
1: I just don't get it.
0: Oh, I can tell, Stewie.
1: Fair enough, mate.
0: Well, stupid. That's stupid. Why do people do it? It's just dumb.
1: It's some sort of... What are you trying to achieve?
0: What are you trying to achieve? I know you can look things up.
1: I know.
0: Well, hello.
1: That was a bit odd.
0: Hello. I know you can.
1: It's just very strange. I haven't got any... with my hit rate, I'm not very good. I get... Sometimes I got five once. Seven. But still, I'm going to go the bill, Phil.
0: The what?
1: The bill. Running
0: TV. Oh, sorry. Overkill was the distinctive theme song of which long-running British police drama? You're saying the bill.
1: I just don't know, yeah.
0: Yeah, and you would be correct.

0: Yes, Ray in the Bay makes a good point, Stewie. He says, Ray in the Bay says, Phil, don't all Pommy Police dramas are long-running, aren't they? I suppose. Almost by
1: knock out some good stuff.
0: Yeah, almost by definition. Ruby in Melbourne reckons that season 3 of Squid Game's worth a watch. It's the final season, so it ties up a lot of storylines. Oh, okay.
1: Is it about squids or what?
0: What? Squid Game?
1: Is it squids?
0: There are no squids in it, as far as I remember, sure. No, no. You'd have to look look far and wide to find a squid.
1: Okay. Well, it was just how's your eye, all right? Is it cured?
0: Is it cured?
1: Has it almost mended?
0: No, but it's well on the way. It's going.
1: Can you see all right out of it?
0: Oh, yeah, yeah. I could always see okay. I could always see okay. And there were other issues, but no. It's all going along very nicely. Thanks.
1: It's precious, eh? It is so precious. Vision.
0: Yeah.
1: I did find it out. I'm glad you got 20/20 vision. It's good.
0: Stewie, let me boast.
1: Yeah.
0: Because the orthoptist told me this. Better than.
1: Yeah, I don't know how you can get better than that, but it's pretty good anyway.
0: It's very simple because when you go to the orthoptist, you know how they put the letters up on the wall?
1: Yeah.
0: There's one line of letters. If you can read them, it's 20/20, right? And then the next line of letters, smaller,
1: yeah,
0: I can read those too.
1: Can you actually really read them at the bottom?
0: Well, how do you think? What did you think I was doing?
1: I was making it up. I can't even see the chart. when I was younger, I could get down to the fourth line because my vision wasn't very good. I just think you're very lucky, Phil, which is good.
0: Hmm.
1: I'll kick on with islands, mate, because I'm making a dog's breakfast.
0: Question.
1: I'm going about it too much.
0: Question number four, Ireland.
1: Yeah, I'll go Ireland.
0: Which country's territory includes the greatest number of islands? Which country's territory has the greatest number of islands?
1: I'm going to go to the Philippines, Phil.
0: Not the Philippines.
1: Okay, right.
0: They've got a few, but none. Thank you, Stuart. See you later. 1-300-800-222 is my number. David from Brisbane. Hello, David.
2: Hey, Phil. G'day from sunny Queensland.
0: Sunny Queensland.
2: Good no on. Daylight savings here.
0: Sorry?
2: No daylight savings here.
0: And never will be, Dave.
2: that's how we like it, mate.
0: Well, I don't think it makes a lot of sense in far north Queensland, does it?
2: That's the main issue.
0: Mm. I mean, I don't know. Maybe it could make maybe some sense in Brisbane, but not in far north Queensland, no.
2: No, not at all. I think it might be Japan.
0: It's not Japan, no.
2: Oh,
0: no.
2: Thanks anyway,
0: bye-bye. No, it's not Japan. Tom's in Perth. G'day, Tom.
3: G'day, Phil. How you doing?
0: Pretty good. Yep, not bad. Which country's territory includes the greatest number of islands?
3: I'm just going to guess and say Indonesia.
0: It's not Indonesia. No. Sorry, Tom. Thanks, mate. Bye-bye. No. I used to love daylight savings, says my texter, but now I'm old and cranky. Kids play too loud and have too much fun. Never get old and cranky. Come on. Don't let the old cranky bloke in. As you get older, that's the resolution I'm trying to stick to. Patron Lemia says the bottom line of the eye chart, if you can get there, says made in China. Actually, that's worth remembering, Pete. Thank you. Now, where are we? Mario from Lania. Hello, Mario. Thanks for waiting on.
4: Hello.
0: Question number four, islands. Which country's territory includes the greatest number of islands?
4: Oh,

0: I'll try the Philippines. I don't know.
1: No. Sorry, Matt. No, we've had the Philippines, and the Philippines is not correct. Lex in Burra. G'day, Lex.
2: Hi, Philip. Took you off speakerphone, sorry.
1: That's all right. That's all right.
2: I've made notes. I'm not going to answer the questions because I'm going to get them wrong, because I wrote down both Indonesia and the Philippines.
1: Wrong.
2: So my notes are wet. Her greetings from wet, wet Burra.
1: Mm-hmm.
2: Nursing a sick husband with fluid on his heart, which has thrown us a wee bit.
1: It's no good. No.
2: It's to do with anyway, undiagnosed health problems. Squid Game. I've never watched the show, but I became addicted to the game show, which is also on Netflix. Two seasons.
1: Oh, yeah. Where, I don't know that one.
2: I think they play for like $1 million or something like that, and it has to come down to the last contestant, and they get shot, but they don't die, obviously.
1: Oh, you know, you can't, you can't do a spoiler here, Lex. No.
2: Oh, sorry. Okay. So I won't say that. I got one right with Greta, so I'm proud of myself.
1: Tell me, which country's territory includes the greatest number of islands?
2: It has to be somewhere in North America. USA.
1: Not the USA, Lex. No.
2: All right.
1: I hope your husband is resting comfortably.
2: Yeah, it's been a stressful few days.
1: I'm sure it has.
2: Yeah,
1: all right, Lex, thanks. Thanks. Keep
2: Good
1: in touch.
2: Night,
1: keep in touch.
2: Good night.
1: Bye.
2: Thank you.
1: 1-300-800-222 is my number. All right. Dave's in Perth. G'day, Dave. Hi, Dave.
3: How's things, Phil?
1: Not bad. Yeah. What's that?
3: I'm actually in China. I said to your producer that I'm Dave in China tonight.
1: Oh, what are you doing in China, Dave?
3: I'm getting a book printed. As you do.
1: What is this? As you do. What is this? Your family history or something, Dave?
3: I'm a sheep. Well, I used to be a sheep farmer, but my history is not in book printing. But I'm in China getting a book made.
1: Okay. All right. Is it a spare particular book? A book about something, or can you spill the details? Or is there a press release coming, Dave?
3: I know. It's a book about Western Australia. It's nature, wildlife, and everything.
1: Oh, very good. Very good. All righty. Did you have to go all the way to China to do it? I mean, couldn't you have done this by email or something, Dave?
3: Yeah. I'm a little bit OCD, and I love travelling, and I love going to Singapore and China, and the people here are just lovely. They're just like, I cannot speak a word of Chinese, but everyone is just so nice and accommodating to me.
1: Very good. Very good. All right, Dave. Are you in a big city somewhere, or you're in Shanghai, or where are you?
3: Close. I'm in Shenzhen.
1: Oh, okay. Shenzhen, yeah.
3: Oh, this place is massive.
1: It is.
3: Everyone here, but the traffic is so quiet.
1: If they don't make it in Shenzhen, it isn't made.
3: Because all the cars are electric, Phil.
1: Yeah. Yep.
3: All of them. There's one or two Mercedes or Audis drive past, and they're noisy because they're like petrol guzzlers.
1: Mm.
3: But everything else is electric.
1: Yeah, I know. It's the future, I can tell you. Hey, tell me, which country's territory includes the greatest number of islands?
3: I've got to get the right Nordic country. Sweden.
1: Sweden is correct, yeah. Sweden has a huge number of islands. It's got over 267,000 islands.
3: There's this little, and I say little because it's not very big, archipelago off the bottom corner of it.
1: Yeah.
3: And there's like that number you said, so many islands in there.
1: Yeah, I know.
3: Yeah.
1: I think I might have had a guest said Argentina or the bottom of Chile down there in Tierra del Fuego, but anyway.
3: If you had have asked me 3 months ago, I would have said Indonesia, but yeah.
1: Yeah, that's true. Yeah, no, Sweden has 267,000 islands. John from Shenton Park says, greetings, Phil. My ophthalmologist asked me to read the letters on the chart on the wall, and I said, what wall? He instantly prescribed strength 3.5 glass.

0: justice. Fair enough. Now, Dave, question number five, what do we want to do here? Stay in Islands or you want to move?
1: Oh, no, definitely stay in Islands, but be nice to me.
0: Nearly all of the world's lemurs are native to which island?
1: That's Madagascar.
0: Correct, it is. It's Madagascar. Excellent work. We're off and racing here. Islands, staying here?
1: Definitely.
0: Located halfway between Norway and Iceland.
1: Oh, no.
0: The self-governing Faroe Islands are an autonomous territory, or is an autonomous territory, of which country?
1: I'm going to say Scotland, but, yeah.
0: No. It's not Scotland, Dave. No. Good luck with the book. I hope it's printed the right way up.
1: It will be. That's why I'm here, to make sure it is the right way up.
0: See you, Dave. Good luck. Bye-bye. 1-300-800-222. Fitzy in Coogee. G'day, Fitzy.
2: Oh, g'day, Phil. Yeah, cool. Okay, Faroe Islands. I've started taking notes to try to be more like Black, but it's not, I'm not sure it's going to help me.
0: Located halfway between Norway and Iceland, the self-governing Faroe Islands is an autonomous territory of which country?
2: I'll say UK.
0: Sadly, not the UK, mate. No, it's not the UK. Glenn from Frankston. G'day, Glenn.
3: Hello, Phil. How are you?
0: Oh, I'm all right.
3: Been an interesting week since our sides played each other.
0: Since what? Sorry? It has been an interesting week, has it not? Yeah, I know. I went to the game on Sunday, must say. I debated whether I'd go, but I did in the end because I thought, the blokes in the team who didn't behave other than the Pullman Five deserve support.
3: They've got their label already, haven't they? They've been called many things, but I like the Pullman Five.
0: The Pullman Five. Well, that's what I'm calling them, yeah, the Pullman Five. So we'll see. It's so terribly disappointing. It was quite an emotional afternoon, actually, because at the end of the game, a lot of the Swans players were crying.
3: I think the thing is that it shows that at the end of the day, and I'm not condoning any of the actions.
0: No,
3: they are human, and we have emotions, and I think Sydney have really done a lot to try to improve how we treat women in sport. And then to have that betrayal from what we have seen so far, it would have been hard to deal with. And I think they've tried to manage it as best as they can think.
0: I think so. I don't know what the Swans do with their brand. You know, they're no dickheads, their blood's culture and all that sort of stuff. I don't know what they do with that. And I don't know what they do with the fact that they were extremely female-friendly outfit, you know. I don't know where they go with all that, but we'll see.
3: It just makes it hard, doesn't it? Like, you look at it and you think, what were they thinking, boys?
0: I know.
3: But anyway.
0: It's absolutely head-scratching, Glenn, but anyway.
3: That's it, mate. Congratulations on the win. We have a new coach now, so it's all onwards and upwards for the Bombers.
0: Exactly. The Bombers, and I'll tell you what the big success story is, Carlton. Wow, what's going on there?
3: Well, my sister is very happy to support, winning the Coleman for your mob.
0: With Charlie Curnow winning the Coleman Medal. Hey, question number six, located halfway between Norway and Iceland, the self-governing Faroe Islands is an autonomous territory of which country?
3: Is the Queen a former Australian by any chance?
0: You know, I don't answer questions, Clint, no.
3: Is it Denmark?
0: Correct, it is, yes.
3: Yeah, I thought it might have been.
0: Denmark's in charge of the Faroe Islands. All right, question number seven. We're in islands, but we can move, if you like, to myths and legends, cats, theme music, or notes on the category. Up to you.
3: Let's try theme music, please, Phil.
0: Theme music?
3: Yes, please. Yeah.
0: Okay, back to theme music. We have two left here. Who is the only person...
3: Oh, no.
0: There's only one.
3: Okay, thank you.
0: Who's the only person to have sung more than one James Bond theme song?
3: Oh, hang on, I should know. Okay, I'll embarrass myself. I'm going to say Shirley Bassey.
0: Correct. Very good. Yes.

0: No, don't go in. Do not do that.
1: An amazing voice.
0: What an amazing voice, hey?
1: Voice, yeah.
0: Edward from Donnybrook in WA says, reading charts, back in the early 60s in Sydney, I was about to do a test for my learner's permit. My dad suggested that when I was asked to read the bottom line, I should say VCN Blight Government Printer. That's the sort of behaviour, I reckon.
1: Love it when I ask you the question, and you want to guess, and then I'll never get. I just went weak when I had to do an update on my glasses, and the guy said, "Are you guessing?" And I went, "Okay, no, I can't see it." He goes, "Okay, good answer."
0: Good answer. That's right. Exactly. All righty. Question number eight. There's one left in theme music, if you like.
1: I'll attempt to clean it up. Thank you, Phil.
0: Which Italian composer wrote the scores for Cinema Paradiso and The Mission?
1: My Italian composer knowledge isn't superb, so I'll be happy with getting a question right about a Nordic island for a change. No idea, mate.
0: No idea. Thanks, Glenn.
1: Thank you.
0: Bye-bye. Yeah, well, that's right. The Swannies are in the finals. They are playing two finals matches. They've got the right to play two finals matches. The first one's against Brisbane, so might be... Might be out in straight sets. We'll see. 1-300-800-222 is the number. Duncan from Tumbiumbi. G'day, Duncan.
2: Good evening. How are we doing?
0: Not bad. Theme music. Which Italian composer wrote the scores for Cinema Paradiso and The Mission?
2: Look, similar to the last caller, my Italian composer knowledge isn't what it should be. I've got nothing.
0: No,
2: I've got nothing. I'm afraid.
0: No worries, Duncan.
2: I'm going to have to leave it there.
0: Nice to say hello anyway. See ya.
2: Have a good evening. Bye. Thank you. Bye.
0: See ya. 1-300-800-222 is my number. Joanna from Newcastle, I'll come to you. I see you there. Nathan's on the Timor Sea of all places. Hello, Nathan.
3: Yeah, how you going, Phil?
0: Not too bad. You're floating comfortably?
3: Yeah, it's nice, pretty calm out here. We're just on a supply vessel, stuff out, building a gas platform out here. So we're just bringing out supplies and actually just spending the whole 4 weeks out here, standing off. Yeah, so it's pretty good.
0: Oh, really? Out in the Timor Sea. This is not East Timor's gas. This is not what is it called, the Sunrise Field? Is that it? No.
3: No, we're sort of north of the Prelude. They're building another gas facility out there. So it's sort of pretty well halfway between sort of the Kimberley and... Timor.
0: Oh, okay. All right.
3: Yeah. Northwest.
0: A lot of work in that. They're amazing feats of construction, those things, I must say.
3: Yeah, they certainly are. Yeah.
0: Question number eight, theme music. Which Italian composer wrote the scores for Cinema Paradiso and The Mission?
3: Well, they're two movies I haven't seen, and Italian composers aren't my thing either, so I have to bear out, Phil. But nice talking to you.
0: Nice talking to you. Okay. Thanks, Nathan.
3: See ya.
0: Bye-bye. Aussie's doing great and wonderful things. Aussie's doing weird and wonderful things too, isn't it? Out in the middle of the Timor Sea. Matt from Holland Park. G'day, Matt.
4: Yeah, g'day, Phil. How are you?
0: Not bad. Which Italian composer wrote the scores for Cinema Paradiso and The Mission?
4: I wouldn't have a clue, Phil. I'll just go Tony Soprano.
0: He should have, but he didn't. Thank you. Yes. Loretta in Brisbane says, Phil, please, the Swannies won their match on Sunday. We're well supported because those men who played hadn't done anything wrong. No. And to have laboured hard all season just to have the Pullman Five do that to them. Anyway. 1-300-800-222 is the number. Now, where are we? Justin in Frankston. Hi, Justin.
5: G'day, Phil. I do feel sorry for the Swans, but, you know, Geelong's got a chance in the finals too
0: as
5: well.
0: Yeah, they do. They do.
5: I think they finished fourth, I think.
0: Now, I have to check that, Justin, probably. I think that's right, actually. Justin, question number eight. Which Italian composer wrote the scores for Cinema Paradiso and The Mission?
5: I'm going to say Tchaikovsky.
0: Not Tchaikovsky. No. Thanks, Justin. Bye-bye. No. Speaking of Italian composers, Joanna in Newcastle. Hi, Jo.
6: Hi, Phil.
0: How are you doing?
6: Okay. My back's not the best, but...
0: What's happened? Just
6: one of those chronic things.
0: Chronic things that's playing up.
6: Yeah. I put a hot water bottle in it. Because it's cold, you know, and it's nice to have a hot water bottle. And I got a blister from the hot water bottle.
0: Oh, you got a blister from the hot water?
6: Too hot. Silly old me. Anyway.
0: No. I thought you were about to say that you went to bed with a hot water bottle and then, you know, you have big dramas with hot water bottles, i.e. when they leak.
6: Yeah, they leak.
0: Yeah, no. Alrighty, we're in theme music. Which Italian composer wrote the scores for Cinema Paradiso and The Mission? Given your Italian heritage here, Joanna, you're going to be fine.
6: No, I don't think so, but I'm going to guess Ennio Morricone.
0: Correct. Yes. Ennio Morricone, not just The Mission and the Cinema Paradiso, but...
6: Oh, lots of other things,
0: Including, didn't he, The Good, the Bad and the Ugly? I think he was, that's a...
6: Long time since.
0: If you're ever on a big road trip with a big wide landscape like, you know, the far west of New South Wales or out back in the Northern Territory or in WA, Morricone's Good, the Bad and the Ugly soundtrack is a marvellous road song. But this one from Cinema Paradiso...

0: All right, that's question number 8. So question number 9, Joe, you have no more theme music. So notes on the category islands, myths and legends or cats?
1: I'm going to go crazy and go for cats because I'm hoping there might be a question, but knowing the, you know, deviousness of the quiz master.
0: Devious, I see. Yes. I'll pass that on to young Patrick. Cats. I shall pass that on. Paddy, you've been called devious. He might not mind that.
1: He might, yes.
0: Question number 9, cats. What word denotes both a type of expensive hand-woven oriental carpet and a popular long-haired cat breed?
1: Persian.
0: Thank you. Correct. A Persian, as in a Persian cat and a Persian rug. Or if you go to a carpet shop, genuine Persian carpets closing down sale.
1: Yes.
0: These shops only are ever closing down. Question number 10.
1: Yeah.
0: Cats.
1: Mm-hmm.
0: Which English comedian wrote and starred in the Netflix cartoon Alley Cats?
1: Oh, what? I don't have Netflix. Oh, it could be anybody. Oh, I'm going to get this wrong. English comedian. David Williams.
0: not David Williams. Thanks, Joe. Bye. See you later. They haven't. My texter says, have the Swans players been charged by the police? No, they have not. The police are investigating matters, but they have not charged anybody. 1-300-800-222. Yes, Phil, the good, the bad and the ugly. Spaghetti Westerns, but was one of the most iconic themes. Yes, the Spaghetti Western thing is a bit kind of odd title, isn't it? Just because they had some Italian staff involved. But some of the best Westerns ever made, surely. Michael from Freshwater, hello.
2: How are you, Phil?
0: Not bad. Cats, which English comedian wrote and starred in the Netflix cartoon Alley Cats?
2: I have no idea, but before we go any further, I think saying that, been charged yet. I think we need a bit of compassion for a little while.
0: Oh, yeah. No, I agree with that.
2: Yeah, it's...
0: But we could say, Michael, that the Swans club, having talked to the players and having found out, as far as what they were concerned, what went on, did not feel fit for them to continue. So...
2: No, that's fine.
0: In that sense, they have let the team down.
2: That's for sure. That's where I think the compassion needs to be for the other 20 people in the squad.
0: Oh, totally. Yeah, absolutely. Yeah, I agree with that. Yeah.
2: Right. It's sad. Not to worry. Got to remember the question.
0: Which English comedian wrote and starred in the Netflix cartoon Alley Cats?
2: I don't know. I'd say Rowan Atkinson.
0: Not Rowan Atkinson. So it's not David Williams or not Rowan Atkinson. Thank you, mate. No, not those two. So, John in Newcastle. G'day, John.
3: G'day, Phil. How are you?
0: Pretty good. Question number 10. Yeah. Which English comedian wrote and starred in the Netflix cartoon Alley Cats?
3: Ricky Gervais.
0: Ricky Gervais. Yes, it is. It's Ricky Gervais.
3: One of the last calls said I haven't got Netflix, and when I've been looking the last couple of days for something to watch, it kept coming up, Alley Cats, Ricky Gervais. So.
0: Soft Dog says, tell me again, if no charges have been laid, why can't we talk about it? Well, that's true, Soft Dog. I think everyone's trying to be fair about everything here. But there's no reason why. Look, that's right. The police have not laid any charges. So, you know, and certainly, as I say, the club has made a decision about the behaviour as far as they're concerned.
3: Oh, well, they've made the right decision. I'm a Swan supporter too. I think they made the right decision.
0: Of course.
3: The only thing you can do,
0: Of course. Yep. Bobsled says, Spaghetti Westerns are a thing of the pasta. Thank you, Bobsled. Not your best work, Bobsled. Not your best work by any stretch of the imagination. Question number 11. We're in cats. You can stay there or you can move.
3: Oh, my God. Is it myths? You said
0: Myths and legends.
3: Myths and legends.
0: Which figure from Greek mythology perished after disobeying his father and flying too close to the sun?
3: What's his name?
0: You know, what's his name? Thingamby Bobbus. No.
3: I just had it, I lost it.
0: Joe Blowis. No.
3: Oh, God, I've lost it. What's his name? It's not. Oh, there's a song, Goanna, the band Goanna sing a song about it. But I should know. I'm going to have to. I'll be cut off in a minute. So I'll just say Ithacus.
0: What's your answer?
3: Ithacus.
0: Ithacus. Not correct.
3: I know.
0: We have to be very, very, very, very accurate here, don't we? Tracy in Launceston. Hello, Tracy.
4: Good morning, Phil.
0: Question number 11. We're in myths and legends. Which figure from Greek mythology perished after disobeying his father and flying too close to the sun?
4: Icarus.
0: Correct. Icarus. Not.
4: Sorry, John.
0: Not Ithacus, but Icarus. I know. He knew it. He just yeah. couldn't get it out. Yeah. 1-300-800-222 is the number. Okay, question number 12. We're in myths and legends. You can move if you like.
4: May I go back to cats, please?
0: Back to cats it is. Which famous English scientist is credited with the invention of the cat flap? Someone had to invent it, Tracy.
4: Oh, was it Charles Darwin?
0: That's not bad, but no, I know. I can see where you're going with that.
4: Yeah, yeah.
0: But
4: no, I've heard this before.
0: No, it's not correct. But thanks for knocking Charles Darwin out of the ring. See ya.
4: Thanks.
0: Bye.
4: See you,
0: bye-bye. Bye-bye. 1-300-800-222. Ray from Yeronga. G'day, Ray.
5: Hello, Phil.
0: Which famous English scientist is credited with the invention of the cat flap?
5: I reckon it's Isaac Newton.
0: Correct, it is, yes. It's Sir Isaac Newton.
5: Mm.
0: The greatest scientist the world ever produced.
5: Mm.
0: I just said that.
5: I've been taking a few notes. I was just going to ask if the... Mellification,
0: mm-hmm.
5: is that only preserving things in honey?
0: It is.
5: You said,

0: Is that mainly humans or people or something? Or
1: Not preserving people in honey, no.
0: wasn't it mummification type of
1: Oh,
0: thing?
1: well,
0: Or not?
1: I don't know, maybe. I mean, I don't know whether the ancient Egyptians used honey in preservation. Maybe they did. I don't know their particular potions, right?
0: No, I read up about it. They ate honey until they just secreted honey.
1: Oh.
0: And then they committed suicide, basically, got sealed in honey.
1: Wow.
0: For 100 years.
1: Ray, let's move on.
0: Yeah.
1: Bobsled's tried to improve his work. He said the answer is Isaac Newton. That's a bit better, Bobsled.
0: Well, I thought the Egyptians invented the cat flap. That's what I was...
1: All right, let's go. We can stay with cats if you like.
0: All right. What else is there? Sorry,
1: myths
0: Bill.
1: And legends, islands, notes on the category.
0: I better go back to islands, I think.
1: Okay, islands it is. Which island is home to 8% of the world's glaciers?
0: We'll have to go Iceland.
1: Not Iceland. It should be, Ray, but it's not. Sorry. Elizabeth says, hi, everyone's talking about the players. No one's talking about the poor women. What about the her? I feel compassion. So, well, agreed, Elizabeth. I don't think it's fair to say no one's talking about them. 1-300-800-222 is the number. John from Newcastle says, didn't Mrs. Slocum invent it? No. Yes, indeed. Maybe. Goran from, well, it should have happened anyway. Goran from Wollongong. G'day, Goran.
2: Hey, how you going?
1: Not bad. Question 13. Myth.
2: Yep.
1: We're in islands. Which island's home to 8% of the world's glaciers? It's not Iceland.
2: I'm thinking Canada.
1: It's not Canada. No, okay. Sorry. Thank you. No, not Canada. What about Mark from Westcast? G'day, Mark.
3: G'day.
1: Hi. Which island's home to 8% of the world's glaciers?
3: I was afraid I'd come up on this one. What were the guesses so far?
1: It's not Iceland. It's not Canada.
3: Not Iceland. It's not Canada. Greenland?
1: Correct.
3: Ooh.
1: Yes, it is. It's Greenland, yes. Donald Trump's gone quiet on Greenland. What's happened there? Is it?
3: Oh, he's got a bit on his plate,
1: I suppose.
3: Lots of hamburgers, mostly.
1: That's right.
3: But, you know.
1: That's right. Ah, dear. That's right. I was reading today that he's put on, what is it, 10 or 15 kilograms? He's well. Yeah, he's over 100. He's over 100 kgs. He's over 100 kg. So
3: he's a big. He's a big man. Apparently, he's quite commanding when he walks into the room.
1: He's tall. Yeah, he's a big, big. He's a big unit, as it were.
3: Yeah.
1: All right. Question 14. We're in islands. You can. There's one left in islands, if you like.
3: Let's try and clear it out. Yeah.
1: The Vatu. Is the currency of which country?
3: I'm guessing it's somewhere in Polynesia. And is it Fiji?
1: Not Fiji, Mark, no.
3: Bugger.
1: See ya, bye-bye. 1-300-800-222 is the number. Where are we? Sorry, Trev from Croydon Park. You've been waiting there a long time. So appreciate that. Sorry, Trev. How are you?
4: That's okay. That's okay, mate. And, it's not sort of incompatible to have the thing in perspective that the people we should be worrying about are the victims. But it's not incompatible with, you know, still taking account of... Well, there's all sorts of knock-on effects.
1: Well, there are all sorts. This thing has implications at all possible levels. And, of course, there is concern and compassion and feeling for victims, but also for all of the other people that are affected by this. And that is a lot. That's a lot.
4: Because it was very early apparent that the remaining team members are really

0: out again these days for physical disability. But because I saw it, on the TV, and it looked like everyone was aware there was a situation, as Planet America says, and all sort of rose to the occasion beautifully.
1: Yeah. There was a lot, so I was at the ground, there was a lot of emotion there, including, I mean, particularly amongst the spectators, you know. A lot of hugs, all that. All right.
0: And,
1: So question number 14 we're up to. Islands is the category. The Vatu is the currency of which country?
0: Well, just because it sounds like the Vanuatu.
1: The country is?
0: Vanuatu.
1: Correct, yes. The Vatu is the currency of Vanuatu. Very good. All right, that's it for question 14. Question number 15, we've got myths and legends, no more islands. So myths and legends, cats, notes on the category.
0: Yes, nobody's been curious or silly enough to wonder what notes on a category is all about. So I'll give it a go.
1: Notes on a category, question number 15. Which common office supply was created following a failed attempt to develop an ultra-strong adhesive at the 3M company?
0: An adhesive? Office supply.
1: Which common office supply was created following a failed attempt to develop an ultra-strong adhesive at the 3M company?
0: Sticky tape.
1: Not sticky tape.
0: Okay.
1: Thanks, Trev. See ya. Not sticky tape. Bob from Greenacre. G'day, Bob.
2: G'day, Phil. I found the questions all quite hard. I might have this one. I usually sneak one in. I think it might be super glue.
1: Oh, no, it's not super glue. Sorry, Bob. No, not super glue. Sorry about that. Karen from Altona. Hi, Karen.
3: Hello.
1: Question 15.
3: I don't know about this one, but I'll say blue tack.
1: Not blue tack, no. All right, we've pretty much exhausted everything else, isn't it? There's only really one, I think probably one thing left. Jane in Hawthorne's got it. Yes, Joyce has got it. Harry in the Bay's got it. Sam in Thornley. No, you had blue tack. It's not blue tack. Jeff at Hornsby. 1-300-800-222 is the number. We're up to question 15. Which common office supply was created following a failed attempt to develop an ultra-strong adhesive at the 3M company? Latif in West Brunswick. G'day, Latif.
4: Oh, hello. Good morning.
1: Morning.
4: Look, I sent you text about Ennio Morricone.
1: Mm.
4: I knew that right in the beginning, straight away. I saw him in Adelaide Festival, actually.
1: All right.
4: At the football, oval.
1: Yeah, okay.
4: Yeah, 10 years ago or so. And
1: what's the answer here, Latif?
4: Pardon?
1: Yeah, sorry, I'm saying what's the answer to our question?
4: Oh, and also, I just text you just then, humorously, that Sydney Swans let down the Swans at Albert Park, Lake, South Melbourne.
1: Well, that much is true again, Latif. That's true.
4: Yeah. Well, anyway, the Scotch Guard. The answer is Scotch Guard.
1: No, sorry, Latif. It's not Scotch Guard. Ian from Dover in Tassie. G'day, Ian.
5: Good morning, Phil.
1: Good morning. Which common office supply was created following a failed attempt to develop an ultra-strong adhesive at the 3M company?
5: Sounds logically it might be sticky notes.
1: That's it. Well, what are they called?
5: Sticky notes, sticky notepads.
1: I'm going to give it to you because I know you know what it is. They're called Post-it notes, actually.
5: Post-it notes, that's right.
1: That's the brand name, yeah. All right.
5: When they were thrown around the office, they were called sticky notes.
1: Oh, that's right. I'm sure that they're that's right. One of my texters says, I met the inventor when he visited Taiwan back in the 90s. Okay. John from Nitcham had it. Steve from Wardyallock had it. Jane from Mudgee also called it sticky notes. Ed from Perth says the stapler.

0: which Common Office Supply was created following a failed attempt to develop an ultra-strong adhesive, the stapler. Yes, well, that's not a bad answer. Now, Ian, we're up to question 16. With notes on the category, if you like, or you can move to cats or myths and legends.
1: Myths and legends. I'd like to fail early and get to bed.
0: Which English singer shares her name with the mythical first queen of Carthage?
1: Mythical. It's making noises to fill up the radio space.
0: Mm-hmm. They're radio type noises.
1: Oh, they're radio type noises, yes. Yes, I don't know. I'll say Sinead O'Connor.
0: Not Sinead O'Connor. Thanks, Ian. Bedtime.
1: Thank you.
0: See ya. Well, 1-300-800-222 is the number. Jason from Greenvale. G'day, Jason.
2: G'day.
0: Question 16. Which English singer shares her name with the mythical first queen of Carthage?
2: I'm going to be honest, mate. I've got no idea. I was here for the post-it notes. yeah, I'll let you move on to someone else.
0: Thanks, mate. See you.
2: Thanks, mate.
0: Bye. Yes, all right. What about Sophie from Glen Iris? G'day, Sophie.
3: Hello, Phil.
0: What do you reckon? Which English singer shares her name with the mythical first queen of Carthage?
3: English singer. Is it Adele?
0: No. It's not. No. Thank you. No, it's not Adele. Sharon from Ballarat. G'day, Sharon.
4: Hello.
0: What do you reckon?
4: Hi. I'm really more expert on stationery because I've got Ballarat's largest collection of private stationery at home.
0: Oh, okay. Which English singer shares her name with the mythical first queen of Carthage?
4: Spookily, because I love this singer and I've got all the chill out albums that she's on. It has to be Dido,
0: Dido, it is.
4: Yeah.
0: Exactly right. All right, thank you. Sharon, I'll tell you what, we've just got to go to the news. I'll put you on hold. We'll come back to you. But that is correct. We're up to question number 17. We'll take answers to the remaining questions straight after the latest news.
5: Everything Brisbane. It's where you live.
6: Well, my memories are growing up locally. My grandparents lived around the corner here.
5: It's where your passions lie.
7: Place where my shoulders can drop. He loves it here. It's like coming home.
5: 612 ABC Brisbane.
8: Hello, this is ABC News with David Rowlands. Prime Minister Anthony Albanese says the 2018 GST deal has always had his support, while indicating he has no desire to change it. Earlier this month, the Productivity Commission, in its interim review, said the 2018 GST deal that guarantees a 75% floor was a costly mistake that has consistently benefited Western Australia. Anthony Albanese said around the time of the report, WA would get its fair share of the GST. He's now provided clear reassurance that he supports the 2018 arrangement and always has.
9: The floor was put there for a reason. The floor had our support from opposition and it has had my support in government. The proof is in the pudding. It is still there.
8: Federal Liberal MP Andrew Hastie has publicly split with his Western Australian colleagues over how the party should fight One Nation in this weekend's secret Harbour State by-election. WA Liberal leader Basil Zemplis has said Labor losing the seat would still represent a victory for his party, even if One Nation wins it. Mr Hastie has rejected that strategy, saying the Liberals should fight to win every race and never signal otherwise to the electorate.
10: I don't accept this idea that a win for One Nation is a win for the Liberal Party. We're fighting for our lives. And we should be fighting for every single vote in Secret Harbour. Well, Basil Zemplis said that, you know, a win for One Nation would be an opportunity. I don't see that at all. I think we should be fighting to win in every contest we enter, or we shouldn't enter the contest.
8: Queensland Premier David Crisafulli has vowed to stand his ground at a National Cabinet meeting this week in opposing rules which would require data centres to be filled by renewable energy only. Here's state political reporter Laura Lavelle.
11: Queensland's Premier believes the federal government's proposed national energy and water standards for AI

0: data centres will backfire. Under the plan, data centre operators would be forced to underwrite or supply their own power from renewable sources and minimise water consumption. David Crisafulli believes it'll deter investment and in turn drive up energy prices.
1: Why would you shut the door and say that it can only be one form of energy? That just, to me, smacks of ideology.
0: On Wednesday, the federal government is expected to settle its rules during a national cabinet meeting, but David Crisafulli has vowed to stand his ground.
2: A conservationist responding to major fires in Indonesia says the growing presence of peatlands in the country is contributing to the rising regularity and intensity of blazes. On Sunday, authorities arrested more than 70 people suspected of starting some of the fires burning across the country. The blazes have been driven by an intensifying El Nino pattern and a prolonged dry season, generating dense smoke that has crossed into Malaysia. Dr. Kamel Liano Sanchez, CEO of the Natural Rehabilitation Initiative, says more agricultural land is an aggravating factor.
3: We have peatlands, and the peat tends to burn underneath, and that's what is causing so much smoke haze that is now affecting other countries, and those fires are very difficult to stop.
2: New Zealand's Prime Minister has introduced legislation to ban children under 16 from using major social media platforms. Christopher Luxon says companies including Instagram, TikTok, Snapchat and Facebook would have to take reasonable steps to verify users' ages or face fines of up to 10% of global revenue. Mr. Luxon says the move is aimed at reducing harm to young people's mental health, sleep and education. However, two of his coalition partners oppose the bill, and it's not expected to reach a vote before New Zealand's November election. Back home in WA, police are investigating a serious assault in a southern outer suburb of Perth, which left two men with stab wounds. Brianna Shepherd has the details.
4: Around 2:30 this morning, police were called to a home in Warnbrook to reports four people wearing face masks and armed with weapons had forced entry. Officers arrived to find a man in his 40s with stab wounds to his chest and stomach. Another man in his 50s was found in the home with a stab wound to his lower back. Both men suffered non-life-threatening injuries. Investigators have linked the incident to a previous disturbance at the same home on Saturday night when several people allegedly tried to gain entry before causing damage to the property.
2: This is ABC News.
5: Weather for Brisbane for Tuesday, 25th of August. An overnight low of 15 degrees and a partly cloudy day with a slight chance of a shower. Partly cloudy with medium chance of rain across most of the southeast, including Logan, Redcliffe, Gold Coast and the Sunshine Coast. In Ipswich, getting down to an overnight minimum of 9 degrees.
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Yes, well, hello, and how are you? Philip Clark with you on ABC Radio. This is Nightlife, and we are into the last hour of the program. How are you? I hope you are well. We've got a few things to fix up. We'll do that in a moment, but it's 1:06 Eastern, last hour of the program. It's 11:06 in WA, 11:24 in South Australia and the Territory. If you're in Esperance, by the way, from 2:30 to 5, you might lose your AM signal because of maintenance on transmitters. And in Roma in Queensland, you might have lost your FM signal because of maintenance on transmitters. But the rest of the country should be just fine. All right, coming up in the program, I've got to have a chat a bit later on in our edition of American Insight with Hayley Channer about Canada. Canada's really sticking it to the United States at the moment over reciprocal tariffs and the US-Canadian trade relationship in the

0: Well, in the eyes of many observers, is in something of a crisis. Someone's got to blink here because they've both put very punitive tariffs on each other. Mark Carney, the Canadian Prime Minister's not blinking. Will Donald Trump? Anyway, we'll talk some more about that in this hour. Issues of the day too. Well, there's plenty of things around, aren't they? Including a rental crisis. Have you seen the new figures on how much it costs to rent a thing and how much of a wage you need to pay to even afford an average rental? We'll talk some more about that in this hour as well. But we have first up, though, to finish up a little thing that we call
1: the Mighty Challenge.
0: Sharon from Ballarat was up on deck. Hi, Sharon. Welcome back.
2: Hi. I just fell asleep for a little while.
0: That's all right.
2: While there was no news.
0: That's all right.
2: And I'm having trouble keeping my eyes open.
0: Hey, we're in Myths and Legends. You can stay there if you like, or otherwise move to Cats, or you could go to my Notes on the Category.
2: What is Notes on the Category?
0: Well, you can't ask me. You could choose it if you want.
2: Oh, you're not allowed to ask that question at all.
0: Well, you can't ask me any questions. You can, Sharon, but I don't answer them. That's all.
2: Oh, by the way, can I ask you a very quick question that's to do? I sent in some text and I'm a bit confused. I'm thinking that was that pre-recorded another time, that the specialist who you were interviewing?
0: Oh, yes.
2: Well, I'm so sorry. Can you apologise to your producer that I'd sent in a few texts?
0: No worries.
2: Because I thought it was live.
0: No, that's okay. No, it was
2: most annoying.
0: Yep. No worries. Now, Sharon, what do you want to do here?
2: So it's Cats or...
0: Cats, Myths and Legends or Notes on the Category?
2: I'm torn between Cats and Legends. I don't know what to do. Can you pick for me?
0: No, I can't.
2: Oh, okay. I'll go for Legends.
0: Myths and Legends. In Egyptian myth, the snake god Apep attacks Ra's boat and tries to prevent which daily event?
2: Oh my god, I thought I knew every single Egyptian thing. I'll have to guess for that. A daily event. Okay, he stops someone from having their breakfast.
0: Not someone having their breakfast. No, Sharon. No, he didn't. All righty. Leonie from Cairns. Hi, Leonie. There's lines free if you want to grab one. 1-300-800-222. G'day, Leonie.
3: Hi, Phil. How are you?
0: Not bad. In Egyptian myth, the snake god Apep attacks Ra's boat and tries to prevent which daily event?
3: Would it be midday?
0: Not midday, no.
3: Phil,
0: yes.
3: I would have had a much better day if my day had started out with the good, the bad and the ugly. The first... song I heard on the radio this morning was I Don't Like Mondays. And I know people think it's a jaunty song about, you know, not wanting to go back to work, but you probably know the background.

0: So there you go, Leanne. Just cheer up.
1: Thank you,
0: Bill. That's all right. See
1: Thank you.
0: See ya. Bye. Bye. Here's the good theme from the good, the bad, and the ugly. All righty. There are lines free. Grab one. Janet from Caulfield. Hello.
2: Oh, hi, Phil. Has the question on Carthage been answered?
0: Yes, it has.
2: Oh,
0: the mythical first queen of Carthage was Dido.
2: Yes, I knew that from my Latin days.
0: Now, we're still in myths and legends. In Egyptian myth, the snake god Apep attacks Ra's boat and tries to prevent which daily event?
2: Sunrise?
0: Correct. The sunrise. Yes. The sunrise. Question number 18. We're in myths and legends. You can move to cats or notes on a category.
2: Cats, please.
0: Cats it is. What's Garfield the cat's favourite food?
2: Fish?
0: No, not fish. It ought to be.
2: Okay.
0: Thank you, Pi. No, it ought to be fish, but no. Garfield the cat has a favourite food. What is it? Tony from Ballarat. G'day, Tony.
3: G'day, Phil. I rang up for daily event. I thought I might be looking at tides.
0: Oh, the daily event, the tides. Yeah, no, it was sunrise. Ra. See, the clue there was Ra, wasn't it? The god of the sun.
3: Oh, I thought, yeah.
0: What do you reckon about this one? What's Garfield the cat's favourite food?
3: Mice.
0: No. No. Thank you, Tony. Bye. See you, mate. No, it's not mice. 1-300-800-222. Someone got an answer for us here. There are some lines free, and as I say, you will get through. Ian from Browley says, was that the Liberal Party's theme song? The good, the bad, and the ugly. Ian, thank you. Jane from Mudgee. No, that's nearly correct. Gee, you've got some weird, wonderful foods here. Pearl from Darwin will know the answer. G'day, Pearl.
4: I'm not sure, Phil, but I think it might be lasagna.
0: Correct. Yes, it is. I knew you would know it. Yes. Garfield the cat's favourite food is lasagna.
4: Can I give a shout-out to Leonie from Cairns, please?
0: Yeah, of course you can. Yeah.
4: Hey, Leonie.
0: Hey, Leonie. Yes, I don't know whether cats... Do cats like lasagna? I don't know. I've never...
4: I don't know. I've never tried them with it.
0: I had a pet cat years and years and years ago. Well, it was more my partner's cat than it was my cat, if you know what I mean.
4: Mm.
0: Question number 19. One left in cats, otherwise it's myths and legends or notes on the category.
4: Oh, gosh. Not keen on any. Let's go with notes on the category then, please.
0: Notes on a category. All right. Which Russian author and dissident wrote the 1964 novella Notes from Underground?
4: No, I don't know.
0: No good?
4: Nope,
0: thanks,
4: thank
0: Pearl.
4: You.
0: See ya. Bye-bye. We're going to grab a Russian author, I guess, don't we? Ray from Embleton in Perth. G'day, Ray.
5: Hi.
0: Which Russian author and dissident wrote the 1964 novella Notes from Underground?
5: I think it was Solzhenitsyn.
0: Not Solzhenitsyn, no, but thank you. No, not Solzhenitsyn. A reasonable stab, though. Hayley and Roselle. Hi, Hayley.
6: Hi, how are you?
0: No, but not bad. Which Russian author and dissident wrote the 1964 novella Notes from Underground?
6: Bizarrely, I've heard of this, but I don't know how to pronounce his name. It's Dostoevsky.
0: Fyodor, yes. Dostoevsky, correct. All right, question number 20. Are we in notes on the category? You can stay there or you can move to cats or myths and legends.
6: Let's just keep on notes.
0: Notes on a category. Which 2006 movie stars Judi Dench and Cate Blanchett as teachers at a comprehensive school in London?
6: Oh, I know this, but I can't think of the name. I can't pull it.
0: Thanks, Hayley.
6: Thank you.
0: Bye. Thank you. Leslie's from Japaret in Victoria. G'day, Leslie.
7: How are you doing, Phil?
0: Not bad. Which 2006 movie stars Judi Dench and Cate Blanchett as teachers at a comprehensive school in London?
7: I have no idea, so I'll just say The Substitute.
0: Not The Substitute, no. Thank you. Shannon from Caboolture. Lines free if you want to grab one. There are lines free. You will get straight through. G'day, Shannon.
1: No, I have no idea on this movie, Phil. I hope you're well, though.
0: Yes, no, I am well. I am well, Shannon. Yes, everything is coming together perfectly well. Yep.
1: I'm very good. Oh, that's good. All right. No, sorry, can't help you.
0: No worries. Thank you. Bye. 1-300-800-222. Whose is the number? Which 2006 movie stars Judi Dench and Cate Blanchett as teachers at a comprehensive school in London? Annette in Perth's got it. Who else? My dog loves ravioli with her dinner. Okay. Lloyd in Northcote says the Melbourne Central Shopping Centre now has a Garfield-themed cafe that serves multiple lasagna options. Baronia from Adelaide's got the right answer here. Who's got Kay from Bunbury? Do you know the answer here, Kay? What are we after? Which 2006 movie stars Judi Dench and Cate Blanchett?
8: No, I can't remember, but it was Garfield's food lasagna.
0: Correct, it was.
8: Oh, yeah, but that was a while ago. Look, I can picture it. Can't think of it, Phil. Okay. Sorry.
0: Thanks. No worries. Who's going to help me out here? Kerry from Kangaroo Point. Hello.
9: Yes, in my category, Phil.
0: But what are we after?
9: Notes on a Scandal.
0: Correct. Notes.
9: Great. It's a very, very good film.
0: Notes on it. Well, with Judi Dench and Cate Blanchett, it would be, wouldn't it?
9: Yeah.

0: is theme music from Philip Glass. All right, Kerry, question number 21. We're approaching the end here. Notes on a category, if you like, or we could go cats, or we could go myths and legends.
1: Oh, no, we'll just stick to the one we're in. Thanks, Phil.
0: All right. In music, we're in notes on a category. In music, which note has a name that means half short in Latin?
1: No, Phil. No idea.
0: No good? Thanks. Okie doke. I can probably have a guess at it, I would think. Felix from Windsor had the right answer. Danny from Ballara in Victoria. G'day, Danny.
2: Oh, hi, Phil.
0: In music, which note has a name that means half short in Latin?
2: No, I'm not going to get it. But can I just tell you something? Going back when we're talking about tea towels.
0: Oh, yeah. Mm.
2: A lot of older ladies crochet these double tea towels with a button, and you actually hang that on the thing on the oven, and that is your actual that's what you use for wiping your hands.
0: Don't
2: use anything else. No, you buy them at fairs and stuff.
0: Okay. Yeah. That would be a very useful thing.
2: Yeah, no, I knew a lot of answers tonight, but
0: not this one.
2: I'm stuck. Sorry.
0: No worries, Danny. Thank you. Who knows it? Michael from Chester Hill. Hi, Michael.
3: Oh, good evening. Or good morning, I should say.
0: In music, which note has a name that means half short in Latin?
3: Well, it's an odd one because it's actually a long note, if I'm correct, and I'm pretty sure I am. But before I go on to say, can I just say...
0: tell me what the answer is first.
3: All right. Well, I believe it's semi-brief.
0: Correct. It is. It's a semi-brief, yes.
3: Yeah, even though, in fact, semi-briefs are one of the longer notes.
0: We've only got four left here, one in notes on the category and two in myths and legends, one in cats.
3: Well, I'll make a choice, but I just quickly do want to say my feelings are also with all of the Swan supporters, and I know how terrible this is, but I'm just wondering, has anybody contemplated that this seems a little bit fishy? And it could
0: Let's not go there, Michael.
3: What are the categories?
0: Notes on a category, cats, myths and legends.
3: I'm trying to look at myths and legends.
0: Myths and legends. In Greek mythology, what two animals are combined to make the griffin?
3: This thing's a half bird, half something. I think it's something with a beak. I'm not sure if it might be an eagle and a lion.
0: Correct, it is. An eagle and a lion. Yes, it is. Yeah. Question 23. Dave from Northmead says, Phil, on the subject of myths and legends, I only recently learned that Albert Einstein was a real person. Up until now, I always thought he was a theoretical physicist.
3: I believe not some bad. Of physicists not. Also think that.
0: Not bad, not bad, Dave.
3: Oh, he's maybe an alien, who knows.
0: Three left, one in myths and legends, one in cats, one in notes on the category.
3: I'll stick with the myths and legends.
0: Which Australian mammal is named after a mythological half-woman, half-snake?
3: Wow. Well, there's only one or two mythological animals that I can think of. I don't know. There's something, the name escapes me, hang on. It's not a drop bear, it's not something begins with Y, I'm sure of it. It's not Yeti, I'm not going to think of it in time. I hope I've given somebody a hint.
0: Thanks.

0: Michael. Bye-bye. See you later. 1-300-800-222. Jim in Campbelltown's got the right answer here. That's good, yes. What about Rachel in Kilmore? G'day, Rachel.
1: Hi there. Is that an echidna?
0: Correct, it is. It's an echidna, yes. Two left here, one in cats, one in notes on the category.
1: Cats.
0: In the Harry Potter books, who owns Crookshanks the cat?
1: Oh, gosh. This is a pure guess. I'll say Hedrick.
0: Not Hedrick. No. Sorry, Rachel. Bye. No, we've only got two left here. Who wants to grab it? Questions 24 and 25. One in cats in the Harry Potter books. Who owns Crookshanks the cat? Notes on the category. We've got one left in that. 1-300-800-222. There are lines free. Sam and Thornley says, was it a Yowie? No, it wasn't a Yowie. Oh, that's the wiper. No, it wasn't. Who in the Harry Potter books, who owns Crookshanks the cat? 1-300-800-222. Only two questions left in the Mighty Challenge. Who is going to take it off tonight? Where are we? Paul from Plainlands. No, that's not right. Babs in Ringwood. That's not right. What about Jack in Perth? Hi, Jack.
2: Hello. How are you?
0: Pretty good. In the Harry Potter books, who owns Crookshanks the cat?
2: Is that Hermione?
0: Yes, it
2: Granger?
0: Is. It is. It's yeah. Hermione. Hermione Granger. Very good. All right. That's it for cats. So we have got ourselves, well, it's taken a bit, but we've got ourselves, we've got ourselves to the end here. So.
2: Wow. Drum roll.
0: Notes on a category. Question 25. Which movie won Best Kiss at the 2005 MTV Movie Awards?
2: Well, if we're going by notes, I assume it's going to be The Notebook.
0: Very good. Very good, Jack. Yes, it was. If we're going with notes, I would assume it's a notebook. One of the mushiest movies ever made, Jack, but a lot of people liked it. But so good on you. All right, mate. Well done. I'll put you on hold and we'll get some details from you. That was very nicely answered indeed. Jane from Homebush had Hermione Granger. Good on you. Yes. Babs in Ringwood said, oh, no, Hermione Granger. Yes, it was. Frank from Mount Evelyn had The Notebook. Annette in Perth had The Notebook. The Titanic. No, it wasn't. Best Kiss. I'm trying to remember. I suppose there was a good kiss in that. Yes, the Notebook. Who else had the right answer here? Oh, Karen from Mullumbimby had Severus Snape. No, it wasn't. It was Hermione's cat. All right, good. 1-300-800-222. Mary from Bundanoon says, very much enjoying Phil's show tonight. Less banter, less music, totally on track, despite all the callers who want to chat. Well, that's part of the point of it as well, isn't it? Congratulations. Thank you, Mary. Appreciate it. And thanks, everyone, for playing.
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0: I'm going to have a chat very shortly with Hayley Channer, who's from the US Study Centre in an edition of American Insight. But first up, though, let's hear this, I think, absolutely beautiful song from Joan Arbitrating.

Yeah, Love and Affection, Joan Armatrading. I think just perfections. As usual, some people don't like it. That's okay. That's the whole debate about music. Thank you. Love and Affection, one of my all-time favourites, and Long Lost Thing. Somebody doesn't like it, doesn't sign their name. That's okay. Greg from Wonthaggi says, morning, Phil, once again. Enjoying a great show. Now, don't do a Trevor on us. Keep up the fantastic job you're doing. Well, Greg, you know, with all fairness to Trev, he had put in, I think, in all fairness, don't you reckon? Now, bobsled's been stung into action after my, I think, slight lack of enthusiasm over his pastor joke. But bobsled's contributions since then have been pretty good. Including his latest, the kiss scene in Titanic went down well. Not bad, Bob. That's very good. Dave from Northmead's been, Dave in Northmead, probably level pegging with bobsled for the Albert Einstein one. That's not bad. I always thought Albert Einstein, I didn't realise Albert Einstein was human. I thought he was a theoretical physicist. Not bad. Robin says, Phil, definitely sitting back in the Chesterfield and chilling out, scotch in hand, of course. Yes. Morgan, beautiful choice, Phil, a truly gorgeous song. I think so. Some tremendous work, Joan Armatrading. I'm sure I've mentioned this before, but Joan Armatrading is a highly talented musician. And

0: one afternoon I was in the car listening, I was driving up the top of the mountain. I was listening to classic, you know, classic FM on the radio for something different. And hey presto, the presenter says, by the way, Joan Armatrading's written a symphony. And I thought, what? Because she's a clever musician. And hey presto, she has. And they played the symphony as well. So I thought, well, that's an achievement. That's an achievement. Someone said you could have played Down to Zero. Yeah, Down to Zero and also Drop the Pilot. I do play these things from time to time because I really, really, really love them. One, play Aussie music, says my text. Oh, yeah, well, that's okay. We do that too. 1-300-800-222 is the number. Shelley in Gippsland. Hey, one of my fave songs, Love and Affection. Stepping Out's my favourite Joan Armatrading album. Yeah, I think so too. Danny from Gippsland, South Gippsland, says, I'm testing. Is this coming through? Yes, Danny from South Gippsland. It is. It is coming through. All righty, now what are we going to do? Hayley Channer is my next guest. Hayley Channer is Director of the Economic Security Program at the US Study Center. And I thought we would talk to her and have an edition of American Insight about particularly what's going on in Canada. The US is about to announce fresh sanctions on Iran. Latest breaking news out of America tonight is that they are about to announce, they say, the greatest economic slapdown on Iran since D-Day, they say. So we shall see but what happens there. But in the meantime, of course, there's a trade war that's broken out between the US and Canada. And that's got implications, you would think for others as well. We've heard no more news about Anthony Albanese's, after the aftermath of Anthony Albanese's phone call with the US President Donald Trump, have we, about whether or not Mr. Trump is going to release or give us some relief on those tariffs. I haven't heard anything more. But Hayley Channer's got some very interesting stories about what's going on with Canada. So let's do that, an edition of American Insight.
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0: All right, time for another edition of American Insight. I'm

0: Yes, well, tariff wars appear to be back, at least across North America. Last week, US-Canada trade talks broke down and Washington levied 50% tariffs on a range of goods. The Canadian Prime Minister, Mark Carney, who's still riding pretty high in Canadian public opinion polls, elected last year on a platform to resist Donald Trump's declared aim to make the country the 51st state, responded with a speech announcing truly reciprocal tariffs. There'll be one-for-one retaliation with 50% levies and tariffs targeting the US steel and dairy industries, and they'll take effect on September the 8th, according to Mark Carney. Now, US President Donald Trump then hit out on his social media platform to claim Canada wants the benefits of being a US state without being one, and accusing Canada of charging American farmers for many years massive amounts of tariffs. US Transport Secretary Sean Duffy, speaking here on Fox News, says that Canada should return to the negotiating table.
1: We want fairness for the American worker. And some of our best friends are the worst offenders that treat us the worst. And the fact that we provide their security for them, I mean, they take advantage of us. I think President Trump was the first one to go, you know what, that's not the kind of relationship that friends should have.
0: Well, domestically, new polling shows that some 76% of Canadians support their Prime Minister's decision to break off US trade talks and to fight fire with fire on the tariff front. Other recent polling shows that most Canadians no longer trust the United States. Well, joining us tonight for American Insight is Hayley Channum. Hayley's Director of the Economic Security Program at the US Study Centre at the University of Sydney. Hayley, good evening to you. Welcome to Nightlife.
2: Thank you so much.
0: Well, it's a real standoff now. Here we go. Is Canada to, well, riff on their favourite winter sport, is Canada on thin ice here, or is it their only alternative?
2: Well, it's funny you should say that, because I think that Canadian ice hockey gear is one of the things that are going to be tariffed by the United States. So ice hockey is really being brought into this tariff war. I mean, Canada really is stuck because it is so trade exposed to the United States.
0: Yeah, totally. Yeah.
2: I mean, there's 70 to 75% of Canada's exports go south of the border, and that is a significant amount of its exports. I mean, people often talk about Australia being very trade exposed to China. Well, in comparison to Canada, 30% of our exports go to China. So Canada is hugely trade exposed, which is partly why it's trying to diversify its exports. But that takes a lot of time.
0: Yes, Mark Carney's, I mean, he came to the prime ministership, didn't he, untested. He wasn't a politician. He was a banker. Drafted into the prime ministership, and there was some thought that, well, maybe let's see how he goes as a politician, but he seems to have learnt the craft, and Canadians are taking to him, aren't they?
2: Well, he's been very good in terms of his media engagements. I mean, when you think back a couple of months, he was in Davos giving a speech where he talked about middle power agency.
0: Yeah.
2: He said that, you know, middle powers needed to get off the menu and find coalitions of willing, like-minded partners. And that really did appeal to Canadians, because they were offended by what President Trump had said about Canada being the 51st state. I even heard, going back to ice hockey, that between Canada and the US, that the Canadian fans booed the US, which would be the equivalent of New Zealand booing Australia in a rugby league match. So the reason that Prime Minister Carney is so popular now is because he looks as though he is standing up for Canada at this point to all costs. But I think what we'll see is, if the tariffs remain in place, these sort of 50% tariffs on $20 billion of Canadian goods, you know, that's sort of 5% of Canada's exports to the US. That means that those Canadian companies are going to have less sales in the US. And when that starts biting the average Canadian, that's when maybe Prime Minister Carney's popularity will start to quiver.
0: Although, based on history with these tariff decisions from Donald Trump, they don't tend to last that long.
2: Do they?
0: I mean, they're either struck down in the courts or Donald Trump himself changes them. I mean, witness the tariffs on China for a start.
2: I mean, that's exactly right. That's why I mean, we've still got 2 weeks until the 8th of September, which is the deadline for negotiations to restart. So it's possible that there's a backroom deal done in the next 2 weeks that dials the pressure down. But President Trump needs to be seen to have had a win in some way. So a lot of world leaders are wondering how they can give President Trump off ramps so that he can save face. But if you're in a democracy like Canada or Australia, you don't want to lose face to your domestic public either. So Mark Carney is really in a difficult position because concessions would look bad and be bad for him politically.
0: Yeah. Yeah, Canada's, I mean, we often compare ourselves to Canada, don't we? We're both middle powers. But Canada's also pursuing a strategy that includes deepening its partnership with China. Of course, a strategy that Australia has long pursued. This is a choice that sits in direct tension with the imperative of staying anchored inside the North American orbit, isn't it? Are they concerned about what they might see as the drift of a North American power into, an Asian-Chinese orbit?
2: I think President Trump and the US administration generally were very annoyed with Canada lifting tariffs on, or almost all tariffs on, Chinese electric vehicles coming into Canada. So originally, Canada was protecting its automotive industry by putting tariffs similar to the US and similar to Europe on Chinese EVs. Earlier this year, Mark Carney, he took most of those tariffs off, and he's actually now inviting Chinese investment into Canadian car manufacturers so that there'll be joint ventures. Now, that's a pretty risky strategy in itself, because other countries in our own region, like Indonesia, have followed a similar pattern where they will open up their industry to Chinese investment. Indonesia did it with its nickel smelters. And the end result wasn't that Indonesian nickel smelters got rich. It was that China ended up owning a lot of those nickel smelters. So it is a risky strategy, Canada opening up its EV sector to China. But it's trying to put quotas on Chinese EVs to protect some Canadian manufacturers. It's just very difficult because has in the past been a lot of forced technology transfer, or China will demand that in order for Canada to sell its EVs to China, that those Canadian companies give up some of their IP. So it's a dangerous strategy, but Canada is looking for all options because, like I said, when you're 75% dependent on the United States, you do have to look for other options. And in Australia's case, we are looking to diversify away from China, but we're also finding it very difficult because China is buying the majority of our iron ore, gas and coal.
0: Yes, indeed. We have to be concerned. I mean, I don't know whether we should be concerned with the US-Australia relationship as present. Last week, of course, the Prime Minister proclaimed that it had a great conversation with Donald Trump. This is our Anthony Albanese. He'd made a fresh plea for Australia to be given relief from so-called Trump's tariffs, and said the US President had agreed to consider the request. This is after Donald Trump, of course, slapped an increased 12.5% tariff on Australia. Mr. Albanese said, "I've asked him to consider giving us relief from any of that." How might that play out, and what do we make of this phone call that was apparently so chummy, Hayley?
2: Yeah, look, unfortunately, I don't think that Australians should keep our hopes up, because I can't see a way that Australia gets an exemption over other countries. I mean, when the US Supreme Court struck down President Trump's IEEPA tariffs earlier this year, the US then found other ways where it had more legal backing to put other tariffs on countries. And that's why we see this new 12.5% rather than 10% on Australian.
0: Won't they in turn be struck down, Hayley?
2: Because this is a different basis for this. This is on forced labour. There are more protections for the administration to pursue this without them being struck down, because essentially they were punishing countries that didn't have the same type of forced labour bans as the United States does. So even though Australia has got a very strong track record of trying to prohibit forced labour, countries like the UK, for example, got the lower 10%. So it was more a mechanism to bring tariffs back up rather than a reflection of how strongly countries are protecting against forced labour.
0: Of course, it's just an artifice, isn't it? I mean, it's just a total joke, quite frankly. So you think that that despite the chumminess of the phone call, that it's not going to make much difference?
2: No, I think if President Trump were to give any exemption to one country, you'd have 30 other countries asking for the same exemption. I mean, Australia, we, you know, have a trade deficit with the United States. We're importing a lot more from the US than we're selling to them. And if we can't get an exemption, no other country is going to get one. I mean,
0: doesn't make a lot of difference to us in a way, Hayley, does it? Because that's right. I mean, we have a trade deficit with them. We're not selling that much to the US that it makes a difference, does it?
2: No, that's right. The bigger problem is the trade war, not between the US and Canada, but between the US and China.
0: Yeah.
2: When you've got the world's two largest economies locked in this sort of AI competition and, you know, competition over China's overcapacity and intellectual property theft, when you've got those two economies, which are, you know, China's our biggest trading partner, US is our biggest source of foreign direct investment, that's going to have the bigger impact on Australian economy. And I mean, US actions around Strait of Hormuz and Iran, that's going to have more economic and is already having bigger economic impacts on Australia because of the cost of petrol.
0: Hmm. Yep. Hayley Chan is with us, Director of the Economic Security Program at the US Study Centre at the University of Sydney, for this edition of American Insight. Hayley, we're getting a new US ambassador. This is not necessarily something to be enthused about. I don't know, really, is it? I mean, we're getting him. His name is David Bratt. He has a PhD in economics, apparently, although others have characterised him as a Tea Party conservative. In other words, he's a real MAGA type. What do we know about him, or what do you think he's going to be like, or does it matter?
2: Look, I think ambassadors very much do matter. I remember, when Australia's had a particular ambassador from Japan in Australia, they can be very effective at pushing governments closer.
0: Mm-hmm.
2: They can also have the other impact of not having a large impact. So, I mean, it really is personality dependent. I mean, imagine what the Canadian ambassador to the US is going through right now. They do really matter. And I mean, even we saw Foreign Minister Penny Wong bringing in the Iranian ambassador the Israeli ambassador for addressing down. So they do matter. And Australia has had few American ambassadors in recent years. There's been very long gaps in between ambassadors, sometimes 18 months without having an ambassador. Partly, I think that's a bit of complacency on the United States part. They see Australia as a close ally, and so there's not a lot of urgency in recruiting and having a, you know, confirmed ambassador. But can I just plug a USSC report on who is David Bratt, the incoming ambassador? Because one of the very funny quotes from it is that one of the reasons that US ambassadors might not want to be, you know, come here is because they have to live in Canberra. So maybe if it was a Sydney posting, we'd have a lot more ambassadors coming through the country. But, in terms of Ambassador Bratt, he does have a PhD in economics. We know he is very interested in the critical minerals issue that Australia and the US are looking at. He used to be a free market advocate, but he has accepted that tariffs are important in a targeted way. So I'm not sure if that's him conceding to President Trump's tariff agenda or whether he genuinely believes that a targeted tariff regime is the best thing. But it is important to have a US ambassador here to keep the relationship moving forward. And there's so many policy areas that require careful, close attention, things like AUKUS, but also things like energy and minerals that require somebody to advocate for solutions on both sides to get more progress made in areas that are really urgent for both countries.
0: Mm. Just finally, the Iran situation. I like, I'm amused by your remarks about having to live in Canberra.
2: Yeah.
0: It ain't that bad. I must say they should be let know.
2: This time of year, I can't agree with you. I used to live there for 11 years, and I really appreciate the 24 degrees in Sydney today.
0: Now, Hayley, to the Iran situation, the US-Israel war with Iran, the Pakistani Chief of Defence Forces is travelling to Iran to try and reopen negotiations between Tehran and the United States. This is as Pakistan continues its not unlikely but surprising role as a mediator here. His visit comes as Washington says it's prepared to unveil more economic sanctions against Iran, and Iran in turn has vowed to shut down all oil exports from the Gulf. Well, they're not shooting at each other, Haley. That's something. But they're also not talking, are they? Why?
2: Well, negotiations have broken down with Iran, and President Trump has been carrying on a lot of the negotiations in public through his Truth Social posts.
0: Yeah.
2: I mean, it's a very difficult situation for the US to bring to a conclusion because in many ways this works in Iran's favour.
0: They have no real interest probably in doing much about it, do they? Although the embargo, the trade blockade has got to be hurting them, surely.
2: The United States?
0: Yeah. No. I mean, the US embargo of Iran and the so on, that's got to be hurting Iran. So they've got that interest in sort of trying to broker a solution, haven't they?
2: Look, I think when you have regimes like the Iranian regime, they don't have the same concerns as a democratic country. So suffering of individual people doesn't rank as highly as it would here because they're not democratically elected.
0: Hmm.
2: Also, I wonder if Iran is similar to Russia in the sense that some of the population would accept that there's a constant rivalry with the United States and a sense of nationalism in putting up with some of this. But, I mean, the Iranian people will be suffering, and it's unfortunate that they're not considered more in this. But I'm very surprised that this conflict has gone on for as long as it has.
0: Yeah.
2: I imagined it would wind up within a couple of months, but Iran has discovered that it has this amazing choke point that it can now leverage. It can even charge levies to travel through the Strait of Hormuz. And

0: U.S. is the largest, LNG exporter in the world, and it doesn't get as much of its oil from that Strait of Hormuz. So economically, it is not as concerned, but politically, I think the U.S. has lost a lot of face in this conflict.
1: Yeah. Yes, indeed. Are we looking at an oil shortage and therefore a fuel shortage crisis heading our way?
0: Well, the last couple of months, the way that we have coped is through reserves.
1: Yeah.
0: Countries have released
1: That's right.
0: their reserves, emergency stockpiles. I mean, also China, for instance, it really cut down its requirement for oil. So there's some novel ways that countries are going about dealing with the crisis. But if it doesn't open up within the next couple of weeks, I mean, Australians can expect what they've expected for the last couple of months, which is that diesel and petrol and jet fuel prices will increase. And because gas fuels the whole economy, prices of everything, are likely to increase as companies pass on the extra costs. I mean, the US military has facilitated the transit of a small number of oil tankers through the southern part of the strait near Oman, but that is not the same as 100 ships passing through the
1: I
0: strait
1: know.
0: every day.
1: No.
0: So it is definitely going to have an impact. I mean, our government has, reduced the fuel excise, but that's come back on now. So there's only so much that the Australian government can do to soften the blow. And ultimately, yes, the prices are going to go up. I mean, I also think about things like the debt that we'll have to pay due to the COVID years. So it's unfortunate to say, but I think prices will be more expensive for Australian consumers, and everyone should just save up.
1: All right, Hayley, terrific to talk. Appreciate your time. Thank you.
0: My pleasure.
1: Hayley Channa is the Director of the Economic Security Program at the US Study Centre at the University of Sydney.

0: Yes. We'll have another edition of American Insight next week. Interesting. Hayley was, I thought, very interesting. John of Coburg. John, if you're still listening, thank you for that. I'm very pleased to give a shout-out to your brother, Dean, of Ballarat. Sorry to hear the news. John says, can you please give a shout-out to my brother, Dean of Ballarat, who passed away on the weekend? He was an avid listener, and he would tell my dad and the rest of the family, sometimes to their chagrin, whenever you would read my texts on air. Well, I enjoy your texts, John. I think they're often thoughtful and worth reading too. So thank you. Keep them coming too. And sorry to hear the news about your brother Dean. So condolences to you and the rest of the family as well. But good on you, Dean. Good on you for listening. And thanks. Well, I hope if there's some way, you probably still are listening up there. But thanks anyway. All right, that's about it for me. I've got to get out of here.
1: This is Nightlife
2: with Philip Clark
1: on ABC Radio.
0: But Francis Leach is going to take over, and you know he's a lot better anyway. Hello, Francis.
3: Lushing, don't say such things,
0: Come
3: Philip.
0: On,
3: how are you?
0: You know you are. You can't just sort of sit there and hide your bushel, as it were.
3: I've never been accused of hiding my bushel, Philip.
0: I think actually, no, hang on, you got to hide. No, it's hiding your light, not the bushel. That's right.
3: No wonder I got it wrong. Hey, I got into trouble.
0: What's doing, Francis?
3: Plenty, of course, our four quiz coming up in the next little while. Some playful topics. We're going to do disasters. You remember them. Geography, of course, testing people's geography. And some great quotes. A segment called Don't Quote Me. Three questions of famous quotes that people, they're all Australian too, people have said. We'll play some audio and you've got to identify who it was that came out with those eye-popping comments.
0: Oh, yeah.

0: And I love a bit of wordplay, word language play for all the pedants out there who are big on their spelling and the grammar, which isn't me. A lot of I don't know about you, Philip, but when I was at school and doing exams and writing essays, there was a lot of red pen involved in the corrections.
1: No, there wouldn't.
0: Leach, the ideas were good.
1: Leach being top of the class.
0: The ideas were good.
1: Leach, come out the front.
0: The grammar were terrible.
1: Put your essay up on the blackboard, everybody. Go and study it. That's how you do it.
0: Did you like writing essays?
1: Yeah, I did.
0: I did too. Is that a terrible thing for us to admit?
1: Someone had to like them. I even like Latin homework. How about that? How bad's that?
0: What is even that?
1: What is that? That's right.
0: That's pre-Vatican II. Now we're giving ourselves up.
1: Yeah. I thought it was good fun. There were many things I didn't like, but you know.
0: Are we just revealing ourselves to be swats?
1: Yeah.
0: Are we just nerds, a little bit
1: nerds and swats, Francis. You know that.
0: Yeah, I'm with you. I was that for a while. Not anymore. I'm cutting loose now, Philip.
1: Tonight in the program, you will see the real Francis Leach.
0: Spelling mistakes
1: unadorned,
0: and all.
1: Unadorned. That's right. With spelling mistakes, red pen everywhere.
0: Indeed.
1: All right.
0: And my bushel hidden.
1: No, you're not hiding your bushel. You hide your light. You see? You've hidden the bushel as well.
0: Meeting the whole lot. God. Safer for everyone that way.
1: Heaven's above. All right. Have a good one, mate. Thank you.
0: See you. Bye.
1: Francis Leach will have a terrific show for you. Tomorrow night, I'm talking with George Megalogenis, by the way, about his new analysis of Australia. It's very, very interesting. So that's in our first hour. So let's do that tomorrow. Here's the news.
2: Everything Brisbane.
3: It was such an iconic wedding and party venue.
2: It's where your passions lie.
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2: It's when and where you need us. 612 ABC Brisbane.
5: ABC News with David Rollins. The Kremlin has reacted strongly to the UK and France's announcement that they would provide blueprints for long-range cruise missiles to Ukraine. Here's Europe correspondent Catherine Diss.
6: They have said that the decision adds more fuel to the fire and is being regarded as extremely negative. The Kremlin spokesperson Dmitry Peskov says that Britain is a participant in this war on Ukraine's side and accused London of doing everything it can to prevent progress towards an eventual peace deal. But like everything that we hear from the Kremlin, we have to take it with a pinch of salt, and this is a lot of propaganda. They are again trying to paint Ukraine and its Western allies as the aggressor here, when Russia is in fact the one that invaded Ukraine 4.5 years ago.
5: Federal Liberal MP Andrew Hastie says One Nation's candidates have been more honest about its migration numbers than the party leadership is willing to admit. Farah One Nation MP David Farley told insiders on the weekend that the party wanted net overseas migration of 130,000 plus at least 100,000 skilled workers, before Pauline Hanson and Barnaby Joyce said he'd made a mistake. Mr. Hastie says that Mr. Farley's comments showed he was honest and willing to expose the reality behind One Nation's headline target.
7: I think David Farley is a regional leader. He's a decent fellow. I've met him a couple of times. And I think he would have been offended by James Ashby essentially mocking his, what I thought, thoughtful contribution on Insiders yesterday. I was grateful that David Farley was more honest about the numbers, and it shows that he's got a good brain.
5: New data shows first home buyers are increasingly taking out loans, defying an overall trend showing property sales flatlining in the nation's major markets. Mortgage broking business Loan Market has found that first home buyers are the only cohort applying for more loans than they were in June. It suggests the federal government's changes to negative gearing and capital gains tax concessions to help first home buyers could be working. Chief executive of the property financing firm 13X, Peter Esso, says first home buyers now feel like the sentiment has swung in their favour.
8: I think the policy to date has been quite well managed. There has been a lot of sentiment around the investor side, a lot of noise around the negative gearing. I think they could have been worse. And I think investors are deterred by policy, but also by interest rates.
5: Authorities in China are investigating reports that formaldehyde is being used by producers to preserve the freshness of cabbages. With more on this story, here's China correspondent Alison Horn.
9: Food safety is taken incredibly seriously, given there have been so many scandals over the years. And this has come to light not necessarily from authorities, but from a citizen investigator who went around farms testing or trying to test and figure out whether or not the food that is coming off farms is safe in China. He went to the biggest cabbage producing region in China, Hebei. And while he was there, he noticed that they were dipping the cabbages from the ground into some sort of bucket.
5: Another black market peptide user has suffered liver damage, with doctors concerned a possible contaminated batch might be to blame. National Health Equity reporter Caitlin Gibran has more.
10: Seven people have now been hospitalised in Victoria with severe liver failure after using a counterfeit of the weight loss peptide retatrutide. Doctors have told the ABC a contaminated batch of unapproved peptides may be behind the liver damage cases. The Therapeutic Goods Administration is also worried about a cluster of liver failure patients, warning consumers that black market retatrutide is a counterfeit product. The TGA says it's particularly concerned that adolescents are injecting unapproved peptides that are being promoted on social media.
5: A $32 billion data centre has been proposed for Queensland's Western Downs near Dalby amid growing concern over the sector's water and energy use. The Western Downs Digital Park would be built about 250 kilometres northwest of Brisbane and is expected to become the largest facility of its kind in Australia. The developer says it would rely largely on air cooling and alternative water sources, but the project would still require substantial power and water during construction and operation. That's a taste of the latest ABC News.
11: Weather for Brisbane for Tuesday, 25th of August. An overnight low of 15 degrees, then a partly cloudy day with a slight chance of a shower. Partly cloudy with medium chance of rain across most of the southeast, including Logan, Redcliffe, Gold Coast and the Sunshine Coast. In Ipswich, getting down to an overnight minimum of 9 degrees.
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0: ABC Brisbane. Hope you're well, and I hope you can hang with me for the next few hours here on ABC Radio Overnights. Plenty to look forward to, including a chat with one of my musical heroes, a fellow by the name of John Wardle. But I knew him back as a young teenager as Jar Wobble, and he was a bass player extraordinaire in a band called Public Image Limited, which was the band that Johnny Rotten of the Sex Pistols formed after the Pistols broke up and made this incredible array of post-punk wild dub tunes, which sort of set the template for contemporary music for 25 years to come. And we're going to talk to John, or Jar, in a little while about his new project, which he's made with his kids. And it's a lot of fun, but it's like me meeting one of my heroes. It's going to be good fun. We're going to do that. We're also going to be talking about World Water Week, which is this week. And as our planet's climate changes and evolves and challenges us in ways we've never seen before, the use, storage and protection of water is becoming an increasingly important issue, not only for the strategic issues around water security, but just in our own daily lives, about how much water we use, how much water we're able to save, and what the cost of water is going to be. So we'll have that conversation in a little while. But, of course, we have our four quiz too, which we're going to do right now. And I need you. I need you to call me. 1-300-800-222. 1-300-800-222 to play the four quiz this morning. Or you can also text through 0437-774-774. Now, we have for you a couple of interesting topics. Disasters through time. events you'll remember for all the most horrific reasons, but we'll ask you a few questions about those. Geography, we'll test your geography. Don't quote me. I've got three outstanding quotes from three very different Australians that were eye-popping at the time, and I'll play the audio and you've got to tell me who was saying what, and words and language. That's our four topic set for today. You answer three, you go into the prize pool, and you might walk away with the coveted and much sought after ABC Overnight Quiz Fridge Magnet. But you need to hit the phones to play. 1-300-800-222, 1-300-800-222, or you can get on the text message and send it 0437-774-774 if you want to be involved. It's always good fun to play. If you answer three, you go into the prize pool and you can brag to your friends about being a winner on the program. It's 8 minutes past two on the east coast of Australia. It's 22 to two in South Australia and the Northern Territory. 8 past midnight in Perth. And before we do the quiz, another cue, Queen. And A Crazy Little Thing.

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0: And it's time for the four quiz. That's you taking on the four different topics and getting your three questions in the bank, going into the prize pool and walking away with the fridge magnet. But you need to call to play. 1-300-800-222 is the number. Pick up the phone and punch in those digits, or you can also text 0437 774 774. If you want to be part of the action, you can send through your messages there as well. And Justin's in Frankston. He's our first player today. Hello, are you Justin?
2: Good, man. I just sent you a picture of two fish I caught with two hooks on my fishing rod.
0: Where were you?
2: I was at Mornington Pier. I caught three little leather jackets.
0: Oh, nice. Did you throw them back?
2: Yeah, I had to. They were only little. They were only like juveniles.
0: Yeah, you got to put them back. Got to put them back. Unless they're big enough to eat. I guess that's the cutoff.
2: Oh, definitely. Yeah, yeah. And that's the first time I've actually caught three fish in one day.
0: There you go. Congratulations.
2: Yeah, yeah. I put an extra hook on. I thought, you know, I'll try my luck. And what do you know? I caught two fish with the one line.
0: There you go. Now, mate, what do you want to start with? Which topic do you want to go to first? Disasters? Geography? Don't quote me for some eye-popping quotes from a very different cohort of Australians. Or words and language?
2: Well, I'm not going to try geography because that was my worst one. So let's try disasters.
0: Okay, disasters it is. Now, I need you to listen to this bit of audio. It was 1986 when this disaster occurred. Have a listen to this.
2: I wasn't born.
0: Yeah, sorry, you weren't born?
2: I wasn't even born, no. I was born 87.
0: Oh, well, you still might know this because it was very famous at the time. Have a listen to it, and you've got to tell me what disaster it refers to. Have a listen.
3: Engines at 65%, three engines running normally, three good fuel cells, three good APUs. Engines throttling up, three engines now at 104%.
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5: It happened just over 1 minute into flight.
3: 1 minute, 15 seconds. Velocity, 2,900 feet per second. Altitude, 9 nautical miles. Downrange distance, 7 nautical miles. We have a report from the flight dynamics officer that the vehicle has exploded. Flight director confirms that. We are looking at checking with the recovery forces to see what can be done at this point.
0: It was shocking. It happened live on television, it was international news. Justin, do you know what it was?
2: I remember that one. That was the spacecraft Discovery disaster.
0: No, it wasn't Discovery, but you're in the right territory, but that was a little later. But thank you for playing.
2: Thanks, man. Enjoy your night.
0: You too, mate. Thank you for playing. 1-300-800-222, if you know, as we head to Stuart in Victor Harbour. Hello, Stuart.
6: Francis, g'day. How you doing?
0: I'm well. It was 1986. It was January.
6: I was really born by then.
0: Yes. Do you remember what it was?
6: Was it the Columbia disaster?
0: No, it wasn't Columbia.
6: The teacher was aboard. It's a NASA. Need another seven astronauts.
0: Yeah, it was, but it was a different space shuttle. It was the Columbia one happened later, and the Columbia space shuttle disaster closed down the space shuttle program. But this was a previous one in 1986, Stuart. So we'll say goodbye, and we'll talk to you again soon, mate. Thank you for playing. 1-300-800-222 is the number to play. Jane in Mudgee knows what it is, as does Chris in Northern Rivers. Thanks for sending it through, and also Maria. Well done. Trev in Surfers Paradise. How are you, Trev?
7: Oh, hello, Francis.
0: How are you this morning?
7: I'm good. You brought back some bad memories when I was working for Telstra and we all got into the office in the morning and we just were, what the hell happened? We'd seen it on the news and all that. It was Challenger.
0: It was. It was a space shuttle Challenger on the 28th of January 1986, and all seven crew members, including the school teacher, Christy McAuliffe, who was on board as the first civilian to attempt to fly into space, lost their lives in that disaster. Well done, Trev. Excellent work straight up. One from one. Where do you want to go next? We can do geography. We can have a go. Don't quote me. Some of my favourite eye-popping quotes from a rather strange mix of Australians. Or you can do words and language.
7: Let's do Don't Quote Me.
0: Okay. This is, we played this, I played with Maddie, my producer tonight, in the studio before we came on to choose this one as our favourite quotes, and we both were rolling around the floor laughing. This is 2008. This is a young Australian in the suburbs of Melbourne who caused a national outrage for throwing a massive party that shut down his suburb and then refused to apologise for it. Have a listen to this audio and tell me if you remember his name.
4: What were you thinking?
8: I wasn't really.
4: Did your parents say you could have a party?
8: No.
4: Why did you?
8: I don't know, it was just a get-together with a couple of mates at first, and then we thought we might as well just have a bit of a party, and then it sort of just got out of hand and...
4: 500 people turned up, the air wing of the police force, the dog squad, your neighbours' cars were being destroyed. What have your parents had to say?
8: I haven't really talked to them because every time they call, I don't answer.
4: Take off those glasses and apologise to everybody that you frightened, to the police who were forced to retreat and whose cars have been damaged, and to the community who've had to pay for this. Take off your glasses and apologise to us.
8: I'll say sorry, but I'm not taking off my glasses.
4: Why not?
8: Because they're famous.
4: Because your glasses are famous.
8: Yeah.
4: Why are your glasses famous?
8: I don't know. Everyone likes them, so I don't know. I'm not taking them off.
0: Wow. I'm not taking my glasses off. They're famous, Trev. Who was that young man in 2008?
7: Look, there's a lot of people who wouldn't.

0: take their glasses off. But look, I remember this guy, the big yellow glasses, and there are a lot of white bread people going, "You're bad." And he's going, "Yeah, I'm just doing what you were doing 20 years ago, having fun." I don't know what Corey is doing now, but I hope he actually had that creative spark to go on and do something, because he was annoying, but he had something.
1: Corey Worthington, you're right. It was Corey. Corey,
0: yeah, I didn't know his last name.
1: No,
0: I'm
1: I was
0: sorry.
1: Going to allow. I was
0: I
1: going
0: didn't
1: to
0: look at it that closely. No. Yeah,
1: people knew him as Corey. It was Corey Worthington. I don't know what Corey's up to now, but yeah, I hope he's still got those yellow sunglasses.
0: I hope he rings in and said, "Yeah, I've written a book and done podcasts, and I'm, you know, got a chair on the United Nations."
1: Yeah,
0: but I doubt it.
1: Yeah, that's a long shot. Might be a bit of a long shot. Okay, you got two down. So you need to go now for words and language or geography to get into the prize pool, Trev. What are you going to do?
0: Let's go geography.
1: Geography, okay. Which type of boot shares its name with a world capital city of around 500,000 people? Which type of boot shares its name with a world capital city of around 500,000 people who live there?
0: Look, I thought about boots.
2: I found this on the web for I'm Half One.
0: Are you there?
1: Yes, mate, I am.
0: I thought about boots and I thought about cities, capital cities.
1: Yes.
0: Most capital cities have 1 million people or more, unless you're in New Zealand.
1: What's the answer, Trev?
0: I think it's a Wellington boot.
1: It is a Wellington. It is a Wellington boot. Well done. You are into the prize pool. Well played. We'll talk to you again soon.
0: It's been fantastic. I hope I'm allowed to talk to you tomorrow night, and I hope you're allowed to talk to me.
1: We'll see how we go. Thanks, mate. Thanks for playing. Talk soon. 1-300-800-222 to play the four quiz. Trevor's into the prize pool. Will Rob join him? He's our next contestant here this morning. Hello, Rob.
3: Good morning, Francis. How are you?
1: How's your morning been so far?
3: You haven't seen a lot of it yet.
1: Fair enough. Well, I'm glad you could spend a little bit with... What's keeping you up into these wee hours?
3: Oh, I've got cabin fever, Francis. I had a little bit of surgery 4 weeks ago and I'm not allowed to drive for 6 weeks and it's driving me batty.
1: Oh, dear.
3: I can't do anything that I want to do.
1: Are you able to walk or...?
3: Walking, yes. It's a long way to walk from here, though.
1: Yeah, fair enough. Well, how much longer have you got before you can get out on the open road again?
3: About 2 weeks.
1: Oh, okay, deep breath, Rob. Deep breath. Eyes on the prize. It'll be better when you're free and you're recovered. Anyway, let's take your mind off it by putting you through the four quiz. So our four topics are disasters, geography, don't quote me, which is some eye-popping quotes, as you heard there about from Corey Worthington,
3: and
1: words and language.
3: Let's go with geography first, please, Francis.
1: Okay, geography first. Name the two states in the United States that begin with the letter V.
3: Oh. We would have Virginia.
1: Correct.
3: And the other one.
1: The letter V.
3: The letter V.
1: 50 or so to choose from.
3: Yeah, that's right. Yeah, 49 more chances.
1: Virginia is one. What's the other one? It starts with a V. Any idea, Rob?
3: No, I should know it, but I don't.
1: Fine, my friend. Well, we will talk to you again in the next day or two, no doubt, and hang in there with your recovery.
3: Good on you. Thanks, Francis.
1: Thanks, mate. 1-300-800-222 to play. 1-300-800-222 to play. Chris in the Northern Rivers is right on the money with his answer to that question. Let's see if Tessa can help us out with this geography question. Good morning, Tessa.
4: Good morning.
1: How are you today?
4: Hospital.
1: Okay. Did you know the answer to our question here? Which two states in the United States begin with the letter V? Now, we've got Virginia, so there's one other.
4: Vermont.
1: Vermont. That is correct. Virginia and Vermont are the two that begin with the letter V. Well done. So you can choose now between us, because we always have to move to a different topic. If you answer a question correctly, you've got to move through the topics. We've got questions in the disaster section. Don't quote me, where I play you a quote from or a famous quote, or from that'll maybe just have your eyes popping out of your head when you hear it. Or words and language, so a bit of grammar and wordplay. What do you want to do?
4: I'll try disasters.
1: Disasters it is. Okay. Tell me this. The Hillsborough disaster of 1989 occurred at a football stadium on the 15th of April 1989. In which English city did it occur, where we saw over 96 people die in a terrible crash? Which city?
4: Was it Liverpool?
1: It wasn't Liverpool. Liverpool was involved as one of the clubs that were participating in the FA Cup semi-final that day, but it wasn't held in Liverpool. Thanks, Tessa.
4: Okay.
1: Thanks. We'll talk to you soon. 1-300-800-222. 1-300-800-222 to play the four quiz. Let's go to Tony in Canberra this morning. Hello, Tony.
5: Hello there. Go Rangers next year.
1: How are you?
5: I'm good, mate.
1: Do you know the answer?
5: Do I know the answer? You go.
1: Yeah, I'll ask you the question again. So the Hillsborough disaster, terrible, terrible, terrible event. Over 90 people lost their lives on that day at the FA Cup semi-final being played on the 15th of April 1989 between Liverpool and Nottingham Forest. But it was being played at a neutral ground in which city?
5: Manchester.
1: It wasn't Manchester.
5: Oh.
1: Manchester. Thanks for playing.
5: Cheers, brother.
1: Thanks. 1-300-800-222. 1-300-800-222. If you know, Gary knows. Thank you, Gary. Well, the answer he sent through on the text message by sending it on 0437-774-774. Danny in Coffs Harbour. Hello, Danny.
6: Good morning, Francis. How are you?
1: I'm good. How's your week started so far?
6: Yeah, very well. Very well. Had a day down Markula Beach yesterday, and it was, quite pleasant.
1: Oh, where's that? So update my geography here. I'm not aware of that place.
6: Near Coolum, just north of Maroochydore.
1: Sounds terrible.
6: It was a lovely lady girlfriend of mine, and, yes, it was quite good practicing my cricket. And
1: excellent.
6: Having a bit of a jam on the guitar and tambourine and maraca and flute recorder, and, yes.
1: Excellent. You're playing a bit of music and enjoying
6: it. Burger and prawn, and had a quiet, sneaky beer, and the lovely Robin had a wine, and it was great.
1: Oh, that's how to do it. That's how to do a Monday. Very nice indeed. Now,
6: back to work Wednesday.
1: Yeah, right,
6: that's the right place. Back to the right place.
1: You don't even have to think about it for now. That's good.
6: That's it, yes.
1: Do you know the answer to our question here? So this disaster happened in 1989 at a football stadium in English City. Now, the game was between semi-final of the FA Cup between Liverpool and Nottingham Forest. It was in a neutral venue. Do you know which city that it occurred in? Of course, the local police were very much at the centre of the investigation into this and also the controversy around it, and that sort of gives you some idea, if you know the story, where it happened. Do you know where it was?
6: Was that Sheffield?
1: It was. It was in Sheffield, Yorkshire, in 1989, at the home of Sheffield Wednesday Football Club. That is correct. Well done.
6: Thank you.
1: Okay, so one down. Now we can move to other topics. We've got geography. We can do. Don't quote me. I can play you a quote that will certainly get your attention. Or words and language. Nobody's been brave enough to take words and language on. I reckon that's the place to go.
6: Yeah, why not?
1: Okay, good man. Here we go for your second question. Which three-letter prefix, meaning under, can be placed before the words like text, zero, and standard to create new words? Which three-letter prefix, meaning under, can be placed before text, zero, and standard to create new words?
6: Three-letter text. I'll just say sub.
1: It is. It's sub. It's a three-letter prefix meaning under. So you can say subtext, sub-zero, substandard.
6: Yes.
1: Well done.
6: Thank you.
1: Two from two. So we've got one more to get you in the prize pool with Trev here. You've done your question related to disasters, and you've done a question related to words and language. So you can go, don't quote me. or you can have a punt at our final geography question.

0: Well, I'll stick with words and language.
1: I know. The rule is once you've done a topic, you have to move to the next.
0: Oh, fair enough. Okay, we'll go to, the geography.
1: Geography it is. Okay, tell me this. In which Spanish city would you find the famous San Fermín Festival, home of the annual Running of the Bulls?
0: Madrid?
1: No, it's not Madrid. Thanks for playing, Danny.
0: All good. Thank you, Francis.
1: All right, have a great rest of your time off too, my friend.
0: Cheers. Thank you, sir.
1: Okay, 1-300-800-222 is the number to play if you want to be part of the four quiz. Get on and tell me now if you know the answer to that question, where the Running of the Bulls is happening in which Spanish city, then you're up and running. Get on the phone, 1-300-800-222 or 0437-774-774 to be involved. Love to have you on the program. Trev alone in the prize pool at the moment. So we need somebody else to join him there. Here's the Stone Roses before that, though. ABC Radio Overnight's Francis Leach with you. G'day.

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1: One of Australia's most recognisable broadcasters is facing the biggest battle of his life. Alan Jones has pleaded not guilty to multiple historical sexual assault charges, and now the case is before the courts.
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2: The box and the evidence unfolds. The case
3: and we're mid-chips on the four quiz, taking your calls, answering our
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3: four
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3: topics,
2: on ABC
3: disasters,
2: or you
3: geography. Don't quote me. Or words and language. Don't quote me. I'll play you a quote from an Australian who said something a little outrageous, or at least, you know, memorable. And you've got to tell me who it is. Let's speak to Robin, who's given us a call from the UK again. Hello, Robin. How are you?
4: Hello, Francis. Can you hear me clearly?
3: I can hear you very clearly. How are you?
4: Not bad. I'm absolutely fine. Standing outside, it's 19 degrees on the thermometer, but it's bright sunshine here in East Yorkshire. And as the Yorkshire people say, that'll do.
3: That'll do. And then down pub later.
4: No, I don't drink alcohol with other people. That's a stupid thing to do. I like to drink a cup of tea. I'm English.
3: Yeah, from Yorkshire as well. Absolutely, I can imagine. Well, which part of Yorkshire are you in again? Remind me.
4: I'm in Kingston-upon-Hull, yep. And it's called Kingston-upon-Hull because the king came here, so it's Kingstown-upon-Hull because of the River Hull. And, of course, it's got the great thing, it's got the Humber there, with massive
3: yes.
4: amount of water, and the Hull, and the English Channel, so you've got a nice little microclimate.
3: Yeah.
4: So when it was 41 in London earlier this year, it hit 31, 32 up here. 10 degrees is a lot different, as you know, in Australia.
3: Absolutely, and Hull would be humming at the moment after Hull City Tigers defeated Manchester United in their opening game in their return to the Premier League on the weekend, Robin.
4: Yeah, but I remember the late 90s when West Ham did Man U twice. I couldn't stop laughing.
3: All right, so let's jump into the quiz. Which topic would you like?
4: Name them for me, please, because I was just taking a delivery from Amazon.
3: Okay, disasters. So a disaster, particularly Australian. There's one left. It's an Australian disaster. Geography. A don't quote me question, where I'll play you a famous quote and you've got to tell me who's saying it. And words and language.
4: Let's go for words and language, because the world is a wonderful place.
3: Okay, let's start with this one then. Beginning with the letter P, what Latin-derived medical term refers to the time following childbirth?
4: Well, I think it might be paediatrics.
3: No, paediatrics is the medicine of infants.
4: No problem, Francis.
3: Hello, mate. Enjoy the sunshine there while it lasts.
4: I will do.
3: Thank you, my friend.
4: We'll talk
3: to you. 1-300-800-222 to play. Karen is in Sydney. Hello, Karen.
5: Hello, Chris.
3: How are you this morning?
5: Good, thank you.
3: Do you know the answer to our words and language question? Beginning with P, what Latin-derived medical term refers to the time following childbirth? Any idea, Karen? No, she's gone. So we'll talk to her again soon. So let's talk to David in Mount Waverley. Maybe David knows. Hello, David.
6: Francis, just a question before we get going.
3: Yes, go ahead.
6: Before you played the song, you were asking the question about where the bulls run.
3: Yes.
6: Can I answer that question or have you changed?
3: Oh, no, that's a good point. Let me get back to that. Thank you for correcting me. I've jumped ahead of myself. Yes, you can answer that question, David. Yes.
6: Okay, it's lymphoma.
3: Yes, it is. Well done. Have you been? Have you run with the bulls?
6: No, I'm not that dumb and I'm not that stupid.
3: I've looked at it and gone, what would you do that? One slip and you're in a real world of hurt.
6: Exactly, mate. I don't want 600 kilos of bull running over the top of me.
3: I mean, the adrenaline rush must be pretty intense, but, you know, I don't know. I'll tap out for that one. Definitely. Okay, so let's get back to our words and language question because that's already in play. So you're one down. Do you know what that is, the Latin-derived medical term that refers to the time following childbirth?
6: Francis, no, I just rang for the bulls.
3: Well, you got that right. Thank you for moving us on, though, and getting me back on course. I appreciate it.
6: Bye.
3: Thank you. 1-300-800-222. Joyce, you are right. Thank you for answering correctly. Also, Annette in Perth as well. She is sent through on the SMS text message, and she is correct too. Good on you for being on the money with that. Let's get back to Karen. She dropped out, but she's back with us. Maybe she can help us out. Hello, Karen. You're back.
7: Hi, Francis. Yes, sorry.
3: No, that's okay.
7: Lost you.
3: That's okay. Do you know the answer to our question? Beginning with P, what Latin-derived medical term refers to that time following childbirth?
7: Right, I think it would be postnatal.
3: Oh, not quite, no, because that's not the Latin version. There's a Latin There's a Latin word for it. But you're in the right ballpark. But no, Karen,
7: okay.
3: Sorry to be a pedant.
7: Thank you.
3: But thanks for playing. 1-300... 800-222 to play. Helen in Broome, in beautiful Broome, Western Australia. Hello, Helen.
8: Hello, Francis. Nice to speak to you.
3: How are things in Broome, at midnight in Broome on a Tuesday morning?
8: It's about 19 degrees. We've got our fans on, but not our air cons.
3: Nice. Sounds lovely.
8: Yeah.
3: Perfect. Now, Do you know the answer to our question here?
8: Yes, I'm a nurse. I think it's postpartum.
3: It is. Postpartum is correct.
8: Yes.
3: That being the Latin term for it. Well done. Okay, so let's move to our next topic. We've got one more question in our disaster section and a question or two in our don't quote me section, where I play you a quote and you've got to tell me who the person is that's speaking and what they're talking about.
8: None in geography left?
3: No, we've emptied geography. We've done our three questions here.
8: All right. Well, I'll go for disasters.
3: Okay, you might remember this. I certainly do as a child. In 1977, on Tuesday the 18th of January, turned the radio on and heard about this. A train derailment, a bridge collapsed onto carriages. Which Australian rail disaster happened in 1977?
8: Oh, Granville?
3: It is. It was. Terrible, yes. Terrible day.
8: Shocking.
3: 84
8: Shocking.
3: People died and 217 injured.
8: No. Terrible.
3: Just, yeah, terrible. But you have done well. So you've got two from two. And we need to pick one from the Don't Quote Me section here to see if we can get you into the prize pool. Are you ready to play this?
8: Yes.
3: Okay.
8: Thank you.
3: I'm going to play you a grab from Bob Catter. So hold on to your hat here. Hold on to your hat. He got really fired up in August of 2025. Have a listen to him. And then you've got to tell me why he got so angry.
9: Oh, mate, don't say that, because that irritates me and I punch blokes in the mouth for saying that. Don't you dare say that. My family have been in this country for 140 years, right? So you, and if you say anything like that, I have, on many occasions, punched blokes in the mouth, right? So I'm restraining myself today. Don't say it. Oh,
3: Bob, fuck.
8: I remember it, but I can't remember what he was talking about. Did someone call him a foreigner or something?
3: Oh, you're in the right ballpark, but it's more specific than that.
8: Yeah.
3: Someone asked him a question about, yes, that. But, Helen, I'm glad I could share a bit of Bob with you on a
8: Oh, God, there's some clowns around, aren't there?
3: Wow. I punch blokes in the mouth for less than that. Oh, that's great. Thank you.
8: Wonderful. Okay.
3: Thanks for playing.
8: Bye.
3: Talk to you soon. Elliot in Dosart. Is that how I say it, Elliot? Good morning.
10: Yes. G'day. It's Elliot here. Yeah, how are you?
3: Which part of Australia are you calling us from?
10: We're in Dosart. It's in central Queensland.
3: Nice. So how are things there at the moment?
10: Yeah, great. Fantastic. Yeah.
3: Are you in Catter Country up there? Are you in the Atherton Tablelands?
10: Yeah, Atherton Tablelands, yeah.
3: Beautiful That's part right. of the world. Love it.
10: It's a beautiful part of the world, yeah. I do electrical work out here.
3: Now, well, he might be your local member, Bob Catter.
10: Not too sure about that, no.
3: Do you know what why he got so upset in that clip that I played?
10: What's quite interesting, electricity, one thing that really fascinates me about it is that your lights that are there, your light in your room, it's actually turning on and off 50 times a second. And that's how electricity works. It's called 50 hertz. Believe it or not, it's turning on and off so fast.
3: We can't notice it.
10: You can't actually see it. Yeah.
3: Incredible.
10: It's just mind-boggling, isn't it?
3: It is. Now, can I get you back onto the topic of the question here? Do you know why he was getting so upset, Bob Catter?
10: I don't know. He's sometimes... see him on TV and he does get quite upset. Maybe, I don't know, was Pauline Hanson there?
3: No, wasn't.
10: Was he upset with Pauline Hanson?
3: Not this time. Thanks for playing, mate. Thanks for calling us. Bob in Greenacre. How are you, Bob?
11: G'day, Francis. How are you, mate?
3: I'm well. Do you know why Bob Catter was going to threaten to punch that guy in the mouth?
11: I'm a little elated, mate, I do.
3: What was it?
11: Bob's, he was of Lebanese background. He didn't like people bringing it up.
3: That is right. He was asked about his Lebanese heritage, and he was not happy. Sorry, Habibi. He was he was asked about his Lebanese heritage and he was going to punch the guy in the mouth. Not the best way to go about things, but that's Bob. Okay, so you've got that one right. So we've only got a few more to go, and one of them is we're going to have to take you to words and language because that's where we've got to go. Complete this saying: early to bed and early to rise

0: makes a man what?
1: Healthy, wealthy, and wise.
0: It does. Well done. Two from two. Now, I'm going to ask you a question in extra time here to see if we can get you into the prize pool with Trev. You ready?
1: Yep.
0: Okay. And it's a geography question in extra time to see if we can get you three from three. What colour sea lies between China and Korea? What colour sea? The name of the sea. It's not colour differently, but it has a name that relates to colour. What colour sea is it between China and Korea?
1: I've got a bad feeling you're going to tell me and I'll remember it then only.
0: Well, pick a colour and have a crack.
1: Yeah, yellow.
0: It is. Well done. It's the yellow sea. Well done, Bob. You're into the prize pool.
1: I don't know how that happened.
0: It was meant to be. Meant to be, my friend. Well done, mate. Thank you for playing.
1: Thanks, Francis. Cheers, mate.
0: Thanks to everyone who played. And we'll do it again tomorrow here on ABC Radio Overnights. We'll come back and announce the winner after we hear from Natalie Imbruglia.

0: She's back, Natty Imbruglia, there from her seventh album called Algorithm. It's out in a couple of weeks' time. And that's Upside Down here on ABC Radio Overnights. And Trev, you've won. Give us a call back, Trev, on the coast there. You have got three questions right, put you in the prize pool. We've plucked you out. You have won the coveted ABC Radio Overnights fridge magnet. Give us a call back, and we will play the four quiz again tomorrow morning here as well.
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0: Hope you're having a good morning. In a moment, we're going to talk about book week. It's here. It's hard work for some parents too. The expectation is that make sure book week is magic for everyone. And we'll talk about that and how parents are coping with all of that in just after we hear from Gloria Gaynor.

0: I hope the mirror ball was spinning in your room wherever you are around, and you're able to do a bit of a turn on your imaginary dance floor there with Gloria Gaynor, a disco classic, I Will Survive, here on ABC Radio Overnights. Francis with you. Hope you're having a good one, however you're spending the morning. Now, it is book week, and for kids, very, very exciting time, particularly when they head to school and the focus is on their favourite books, their favourite characters, readings, reading books, but dressing up as well. Dressing up big time, and like a lot of these things, what starts out as a fun exercise can become very stressful for parents because, hey, competition is the thing that starts to kick in, and is my child dressed the right way? And have they got the right costume? Is their friend is dressed, you know, up to the nines? Are my kids feeling inadequate? All of these things play into added stress for parents and, of course, expense as well. In this time of cost of living crisis, spending time and money on a kid's costume can really start to add up, particularly if you've got more than one child enjoying Book Week. Tanya Dandrinos from the ABC Newsroom had a look at Book Week and how to navigate it if you're finding it a little bit tough.
1: Book Week is here across Australia, celebrating children's love of books and reading. Kids are showing up at school dressed as their favourite literary characters. Children's Book Week

0: Pan.
1: We're Bluey and Bingo.
2: The idea of Book Week is to foster a lifelong love of reading. Children's author Dr. Kate Temple is perhaps best known for the best-selling picture book series Bin Chicken. She's travelling across the country as part of Book Week celebrations and says in the digital age, literature is worth the fight.
3: It's never been more challenging to encourage reading, and parents know that, teachers know that. The important thing is that we are now taking this conversation into the importance of pleasure-based reading. Pleasure-based reading is the engine room of literacy. It's the momentum that helps children to find their way through other more complex texts.
2: Mum of two, Melinda Street, says Book Week is a highlight on her calendar.
4: I love seeing the costumes from Book Week because it's just that excitement over books, and that's the whole point of it. This year we have The Green Sheep and Detective Bean.
2: Melinda's advice to other parents struggling with a hot glue gun is there's nothing wrong with keeping it simple.
4: Sometimes I think people overthink the costumes. It's perfectly okay to just do a mask. And most kids can achieve a mask. I know one previous year we did the Hungry Caterpillar, and I think my eldest was 6 at the time. He did his own mask up and coloured it all in, so he got the joy from that. It wasn't best costume of the room kind of thing, but he was so proud of it because he built it.
2: Book Week is fun and cute, but for some parents it means extra stress on top of an already busy schedule, with late nights perfecting costumes and an added hit to the hip pocket. Georgie Dent is the CEO of parent advocacy network The Parenthood. She says Book Week, along with other days in the school calendar where children are encouraged to dress up, are a challenge for families as cost of living pressures continue to mount.
5: A lot of families are doing their best just to get through the ordinary weeks. So when you throw in something additional, which requires time and money and planning and thinking, I think that's where we hear the frustration from parents, which is they're just trying their best and they've got a lot to do. I think it would be worth thinking about what are the creative workarounds here that we want to give kids the enjoyment and creativity of dressing up and costumes and connecting with the storybooks that they love and those characters, but also recognising the very real pressures that are on households.
2: Children's Book Week runs until Friday.
6: Tanya Drenos reporting there on Children's Book Week. One of the great joys, no doubt, being able to read a book with a young person, introducing them to your favourite children's book and seeing their face light up. If you get the chance to do that this week, have at it. You'll get as much fun out of it as they will. Coming up to the latest from the ABC News, then after that we're going to be talking about Water Week, where we focus on water, its use, conserving it, the price of it as well, and how we can all play our part to make sure that we're doing the best with what is such a precious, precious resource. Before the news, though, let's pedal out to Wedding Cake Island with Midnight Oil.

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0: It's where your passions lie.
2: 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He loves it here. It's like coming home.
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3: This is ABC News with David Rowlands. Andrew Hastie is warning Western Australian Liberals against going soft on One Nation as the minor party threatens to break into Labor's heartland. The Federal Liberal MP says a One Nation victory in Secret Harbour would not be a win for his party, despite State Leader Basil Zemplis arguing that Labor losing the seat would still be an opportunity. Mr Hastie says the lesson from the Liberals' 2021 federal election defeat is that voters punish parties that appear to give up, arguing that they should fight for every vote, especially given his belief that they have a strong local candidate.
4: We've done a lot of work. We've known about this by-election since December last year. So we've had time to prep the ground. We've got an outstanding candidate in Ryan Robinson, a former submariner, a small business owner, and also a local councillor in the area. Young family as well. I mean, he's representative of the community at large. So we should be fighting to win this.
3: The Productivity Commission says it remains committed to conducting its work independently and objectively, despite the political debate surrounding its review of the GST system. Prime Minister Anthony Albanese has reaffirmed his support for the 2018 GST deal, which guarantees WA a 75% floor. That's despite the Commission describing the arrangement as a costly mistake in its interim report. Productivity Commissioner Angela Jackson says the Commission will continue to rigorously carry out its work.
5: In terms of our job and what we do from here, it doesn't change a lot. So we put out interim reports for all our inquiries. We then go through a pretty thorough process of receiving submissions from the public and interested parties and holding public inquiries before then finalising our report, which we're due to do at the end of the year.
3: British Prime Minister Andy Burnham has doubled down on his support for Ukraine, agreeing to supply long-range missile blueprints and calling for stronger sanctions on Russia. It comes as Ukraine marks its Independence Day from the Soviet Union in 1991, with several European leaders travelling to Kyiv for the occasion. The President of the European Union Council, Antonio Costa, meantime, says the EU is accelerating the rollout of a loan to Ukraine of more than $145 billion. Mr Burnham says the UK and France will help Kyiv develop the cruise missiles.
6: I am pleased to confirm today that I have approved that request and that British and French industry, and we thank President Macron and his colleagues too, that we will now work with Ukraine to take this capability forward.
3: US President Donald Trump has announced he's increasing tariffs on all imported vehicles, automotive parts and steel to 50% from January the 1st next year. In a social media post, Trump has also again lashed Canada, claiming they've been ripping the USA off for years and that there's a $60 billion US dollar trade deficit between the two nations. Last week, talks on a US-Canada trade deal broke down, with both nations vowing to impose tariffs on each other's goods. However, US Trade Representative Jamison Green

0: It says the tariffs only impact a small portion of trade with Canada.
1: I think this is a little bit of a tempest in a teapot. The tariffs went into place over the weekend, which we warned about for a long time. They only cover about 5% of Canadian trade and only 0.06% of US overall consumption.
0: A Syrian court has sentenced a top Muslim cleric to life in prison after he was convicted of exploiting his position and inciting violence. The BBC's Hugo Bashaga has this report.
2: Ahmed Hassoun's critics labelled him the barrel bomb mufti for his ardent support for the regime. He is the 10th Assad-era figure to be sentenced under the new authorities, who came to power after the former leader was ousted nearly 2 years ago. Bashar al-Assad, who fled to Russia, was sentenced to death earlier this month. The trials have given Syrians some sense of justice in a country where many were frustrated with the lack of accountability for the crimes committed during the brutal civil war. But activists are calling for more transparency on how the verdicts have been reached.
0: And Essendon has officially appointed Mark McVeigh as its new senior AFL coach on a 3-year deal. The 232-game Bombers champion returns after nearly 14 years away from the club, having most recently spent time as an assistant coach at Sydney. In a statement, Essendon president Andrew Welsh says the decision to appoint the 45-year-old was a unanimous one from the club's board. McVeigh will commence work immediately, taking part in player exit meetings in the coming days. ABC News.
3: Weather for Brisbane for Tuesday, 25th of August. An overnight low of 15 degrees and a partly cloudy day with a slight chance of a shower. Partly cloudy with medium chance of rain across most of the southeast, including Logan, Redcliffe, Gold Coast and the Sunshine Coast. In Ipswich, getting down to an overnight minimum of 9 degrees.
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9: Hope you're well. Coming up this hour, we'll be talking gardening with Angie Thomas from Yates. Always love a gardening chat. Always learn something new every time I do. So we'll take your calls as well on 1300 800 222. 1300 800 222 is the number. A little later on when Angie joins us. And next hour, catching up with a musical hero of mine by the name of, you would know him, or his parents' name was John Wardle, but I knew him back in the day as Jar Wobble. Bassist extraordinaire with Public Image Limited, but these days making really interesting records with his own family as well, including a really fun and interesting rereading of some Beatles classics. We're going to talk to Jar Wobble next hour here on ABC Radio Overnights. Right now, though, it's Water Week, and there's no doubt that as we come to terms with all of the challenges that we face, both in terms of the climate that we have made for ourselves and the cost of living as well, water, the cost of water, the cost of energy to heat that water is becoming a really difficult point, a pressure point, within family groups. Now, as part of Water Week, Bernie Emby joins us. He's CEO of TouchGrid, and he's involved in a campaign to help people understand what water costs are about and how better to use their water and to get the better of their shower time. He's the inventor of Shower Star, and he's going to tell us all about that here this morning on ABC Radio Overnights. G'day, Bernie. How are you going?
10: Hi, Francis. How are you?
9: I'm well. It is that thing, isn't it? We used to take for granted we could have a shower for as long as we like it and, you know, didn't think too much about it. But that's not a luxury that we can afford ourselves these days.
10: Yeah. It's interesting with showers because showers are really the intersection between energy and water. So we often don't think about that so much. We just think about showering as sort of being water-focused. But as we've seen energy prices go up, it becomes much more noticeable the cost to actually heat water. So it's become a sort of a sore point for many households.
9: How much of our energy cost do you reckon are taken up by heating water in our homes?
10: Heating water is generally the second largest consumer of energy. It's a bit behind space heating, so air conditioning or heating the air in your home. It's the second largest generally in most homes.
9: So that's it's quite a pressure point, particularly when those energy costs go up. If we're not mindful, we can find ourselves paying hand over fist for what we used to think was a fairly manageable cost pressure in the household.
10: Exactly, yeah. And what we've also what the research shows quite clearly is, as showering is more than just getting clean nowadays for a lot of people. People use, especially younger folks, they tend to use showers as a way to de-stress, relax. And so we've also seen, water heaters, the tanks have gotten bigger. So in the older days, hot water was much more limited. If you spent too long in the shower, you'd have one of your parents probably knocking on the door saying, "Don't use all the hot water."
9: Absolutely. I got that very loudly on the door in a household of seven of us. Yeah, opportunity and time was very limited.
10: Or you'd find a brother or a parent going into the kitchen and turning on the hot water, and you'd hear a scream as there was cold water being used coming through the shower.
9: Oh, tick, tick.
10: But a lot of that has gone away now. So a lot of the technology, you get almost limitless hot water. So shower times have extended. People soak in the shower, 10, 15, 20 minutes, or even more sometimes. And so the technology's enabled people to have longer showers, and people like to. It's become more than just getting clean. People sort of linger in the shower, and
9: It's a bit of a sanctuary, isn't it, at times? You can use
10: it
9: it as
10: is. It is,
9: very expensive. Well, hey, I'd love to hear from people. 1-300-800-222, 1-300-800-222, if you want to give us a call, or 0437-774-774. If you want to tell us about what the politics of showering in your house and how you manage your water consumption, if you're living in a house with lots of young people in particular, or you're just mindful of the cost that's involved, particularly since water has become so expensive and heating water has become really, really expensive, give us a call. 1-300-800-222 or 0437-774-774. And also some memories of how your parents used to deal with you in showering, and whether you got the hurry on or whether you got the tap turned on so that the lovely warm jets of water became ice cold and demotivated you from lingering too long under the shower. Give us a call. We're with Bernie Emby here, CEO of TouchGrid, and he's part of the Showerstar, inventor of Showerstar. Tell us about Showerstar and what it does, Bernie.
10: So Showerstar grew out, our background is really working with energy efficiency and utilities that are helping promote energy efficiency. And we saw that a lot of them were giving out, a lot of the energy utilities and water utilities were giving out shower timers, these little sand timers your listeners might be familiar with. And generally, when we were chatting with these folks, they would tell us that most people weren't using them, the shower timers, properly, and they were really looking for a way to really get people to change their showering behavior. So, like, technology has moved on. We've got a few more tools available to us now. We've got, apps, and we've got connected technology now, and so. Showerstar is really a modern take on the sort of the traditional sand timer, and there's two things that it does quite differently. Because most people, when they have those traditional sand timers, they use them for a day or two, and then they forget to use them. So you get into the shower, you're showering away, and you sort of go, "Oh, geez, I forgot to turn it upside down." And the second thing is, if people do remember to turn them upside down, most people don't even notice when it runs out of when you run out of sand or run out of time. So Showerstar was designed to use what we call behavioral science theory, and so the two big differences are one is you clip it onto your shower pipe, and it automatically senses when somebody turns on the tap and starts the timer. And that's a huge difference, because people just, they don't have to change their behavior. They don't have to remember to remember, if you get my drift.
9: Yep.
10: So they just get in, they turn the shower on, it senses, and then it uses a very simple traffic light system, green at the start of the shower, of the shower time, amber halfway through, and red at the end. And it's just got this light system, and it's this process of just giving people a small nudge to say, hey, just be mindful, just remember that this is the shower time, and be aware of it.
9: And what's it time to, or do you set your own time limits?
10: You can set your time, but most utilities really encourage people to aim for a 4-minute shower. That's the universally promoted sustainable shower time.
9: 4 minutes. That's a short shower for most younger people, in my experience.
10: Yeah. Yes.
9: Brutally short.
10: Yes and no. I think there's a couple of things just to point out with that. If you're mindful, when I first started on this journey, my average shower time was about 7 or 8 minutes. And I actually thought there was no way that I could get to 4 minutes. But once you actually become mindful, you get into the shower and you're mindful of time, 4 minutes is actually plenty of time to have a decent shower. The one exception to that is probably girls, women with longer hair. They tend to take a bit longer. They don't do it all the time, but there might be a couple of showers during the week where they wash their hair, they condition their hair, and they need a little bit more time to get that, get the shampoo out of their hair. But generally, if you can aim at 4 minutes, that you're doing really well, and it's very doable.
9: 1-300-800-222 is the number. If you want to tell us about your shower routine, and are you conscious of how much time you spend in the shower and the expense associated with it, you can also send through a text message, 0437-774-774. This one's come from George, a text message, and it's a good question because I'm often thinking about this too, particularly in my older home that I live in, and I live upstairs, the shower is upstairs, so water takes a long time to get through the pipes and be warm, so I feel like I'm wasting a lot of water before it even gets warm. How much water do we waste waiting for the hot water to arrive in a shower? That is something that I worry about.
10: Yeah, that's referred to as structural waste. So generally in the older houses, you have the water heaters focused, located on the other side of the house. It can be sort of quite far removed, and so you have this
9: exactly my situation, Bernie. Exactly my situation.
10: So there's not a whole lot you can do with that. There are some inventions out there that they call them hydroloops, where the water kind of circulates, but those are pretty costly to install. There's a great little Australian invention. It's like a little box that you put in the bottom of the shower. When you run your shower, it just collects the water. It's portable. So you could turn it up and then you sort of walk outside and you can use that on your plants. There are a couple of little things, but generally that structural waste is quite hard to avoid.
9: It is in old properties. It does recall, Bernie, those days during some severe droughts about 10, 15 years ago when we were all carrying buckets into the shower and often more than one bucket to try to capture that shower water and reuse it. I mean, we have been through that, haven't we?
10: Yeah, that's... So that was, if you've lived through sort of water shortages, you'll be sort of well aware of, it's front and center for you. Those sort of actions, putting buckets in the shower, that's to address that structural waste at the beginning of the shower, waiting for the water to warm up. But people were also collecting water during the shower, using grey water and using that on the garden to water flowers or whatever. Plants. During the whole shower, you're trying to capture as much of that water because the water is still very useful for gardens and so on.
9: We haven't really got great at using wastewater from our homes, say from downpipes, from showers or baths, or even from the kitchen, and recycling it and putting it, say, into our gardens. How come we haven't been able to build that into, and this is not a question that you might be able to answer, but it's a question for the universe, how can we not being better at trying to close the loop on that cycle so we do use that water. Grey water, I guess it's called, isn't it?
10: Well, there's rainwater, but there's also the sort of the wastewater, which is kind of

0: not good for, you know, for drinking water, but is perfectly good for use in the garden. There are, as I said, there are some different technologies out there, but they generally they're not built in as standard into homes, and going in and retrofitting them is quite inconvenient. You've got to sort of open up walls and run new piping, and that's generally quite difficult and costly to do.
1: What, Bernie, what's your sense of whether new builds are actually incorporating available technologies like the one you're talking about, in order to avoid these problems in future?
0: Well, what I see is more that the standards around, you know, the flow rate of showers, the efficiency of toilets. You know, toilets are a really big one in terms of the amount of water that we use to flush. So you've got these, we've had them for a long time here in Australia, the dual flush. You've got the large flush, the small flush. It's now written into the building codes that you've got lower flow shower heads. So the sort of the old days of having 15 litres a minute of water sort of coming through the shower, those are sort of long gone now. They've been really good. There's been a lot of good progress in terms of water efficiency, some of the basics, the low-hanging fruit, it built into code. And I think a lot of people now recognize that most of the savings now have got to come from behavior changes. So getting people to be more mindful, thinking about how they use water.
1: Indeed. Bernie Ambies with us. He's CEO of TouchGrid. He's talking to us about our water use, our shower use in World Water Week. A couple of text messages coming through, Bernie, to share with you. 4 minute shower. I'm lucky if my 18-year-old daughter gets out in 24 minutes. That's from Karen from Robertstown. So she has the same issue that a lot of people have. This is an interesting one too that's been sent through. I actually turn the shower off once I'm wet due to things to do the things I've got to do when I need to, and turn it back on to rinse, because I don't want to pay for the excess water and I don't want to pay for the power. So that's a very disciplined way to approach showering.
0: Yes.
1: But not everybody does that, I'd imagine. And this one also from Rhonda. I'll just get this to you as well. I only have baths. I only take 4 minutes to run. I get in to soak. I have long hair. That takes over 10 minutes to wash, detangle. I hate the old water torture chamber. Used to use the one bath for my whole family, one by one, just adding a bit more hot water each time, and believe it's efficient.
0: Generally, so a couple of things. I think the first listener, Karen, I think she said her daughter takes 20 odd minutes. That's not uncommon. So there's actually a, this is not to beat up on the Gen Zers at all, but there's a phenomenon called the everything shower.
1: Tell
0: And
1: us
0: as I
1: about that.
0: mentioned,
1: What is
0: there's
1: that?
0: So this is a kind of relatively new phenomenon that has kind of evolved out of social media, and there's influencers that are very sort of focused on cleanliness and aesthetics, appearance, and so the everything shower is a shower where particularly younger girls, younger women, will wash their hair. They'll condition their hair. They might use a facial scrub, body scrub. They'll do a manicure, a pedicure. They shave their legs, a whole bunch of different things. There's a sort of a whole grooming ritual that takes place in the shower while the water's running. And that can take anywhere up to 90 or even in extreme cases, 120 minutes.
1: 2 hour shower.
0: It is extreme. I'm not saying that everybody does it, but if you go and have a look on social media and you talk to youngsters, you'd be surprised how many people do it. It's not something that they do every day, but it might be something that a portion of people do sort of once a week. It's just a grooming ritual. They go into the shower, they spend a whole bunch of time, and they basically do themselves from top to toe. And it's a sort of a general lack of awareness of what the impact on water use and energy use is to have a shower of that duration.
1: It's a lot of water going down the drain, no doubt about it. Hey, Mark in
0: Huge,
1: Mooloolaba has given us a call. Mac, I should say. Good morning, Mac.
2: Hey, how you going, mate?
1: How are you approaching your showers?
2: Well, obviously limited, because we grew up that way, where our hot water system was a soup colander on a wood stove, and we all bathed in the same water. And so consequently, you know, we learned to.

0: manage water, but I never pee in the toilet because I've got a big backyard. I pee on my trees. When I'm washing up, I take that water out and put it on my fruit trees.
1: So that water conservation has stayed with you?
0: My water bill's $20 a quarter.
1: Yeah, that's a very disciplined. That's very disciplined. And I guess that's lessons you learned as a younger person, I guess, right?
0: Well, we did because we didn't have a hot water system. We had a copper to wash our clothes in. All the clothes were washed in the same water. So, you know, consequently, you know, that was the way it was. And we were in a high rainfall area, Moranbah.
1: Fair enough. So do you not ever indulge yourself every now and then for a nice long hot shower?
0: Well, we didn't have a shower.
1: You still don't?
0: Oh, we have a shower now. I don't have a bath. Well, baths, no, it's not economical now.
1: Yeah.
0: So I have a short shower. You know, I'm retired. I'm not dirty.
1: Yep, fair enough.
0: So, no, we've always been that way. You know, my bin is, I've got two bags and when it goes out, you know, we learn to live on nothing. But today's world, we've just lost the plot.
1: Well, we need to get back to being more
0: Scottish.
1: Yeah, good on you. Good on you, Matt. Right, thanks for giving us a call. 1-300-800-222. Bernie MBC, our Touch Grid, is with us. We're talking in World Water Week. Some people sending through some text messages for you, Bernie, as well. Good morning. New South Wales has introduced laws that restrict hot water temperature to 50 degrees and flow rates to a drizzle on all new installations, according to Brian from Maitland. I'm not sure if that's the case, but that's what he's saying. Are you aware of that, Bernie, about the new New South Wales restriction?
2: No, I'm not. It's not to say that that's not the case. I'm not aware of that.
1: Is it part of the sort of like the management of water to try to restrict the temperature you can heat water to? Have you heard about that before?
2: Yeah. Generally, for energy efficiency purposes, they try and restrict the hot water, the holding temperature in a tank. These are sort of tank storage systems. So that is quite common. But again, like as I mentioned before, it is written into the building code what the maximum flow rate is for shower heads. So you will find in certain parts of the country that they do vary from state to state. But you know, when you have a new property, a new build, you'll only be able to get a certain flow rate for the shower. It's typically between 6 and 9 liters per minute.
1: And so, shower heads themselves, Bernie Emby, how important are they in terms of a water conservation and making the most of your shower time?
2: Yeah, shower heads are really really sort of important part of the mix. But that's just looking at flow rate. So that's the amount of water that comes through the shower head. So there are other aspects to showering, is also the duration that you spend in the shower. But there's a sort of a balance to be struck with shower heads. So you want, you typically about 6 liters per minute is kind of like the minimum flow rate that works for most people. If you start to restrict water flow beyond that, you generally find that shower duration goes up. So people need to spend a bit more time. They feel like they can't get the shampoo out of their hair. They don't have a feeling of being clean enough and so on. So there's a certain volume of water that you need to be able to feel like you've had a good shower. And that's typically for most people, that's about six to eight, maybe 9 litres a minute, depending on the type of shower head you have.
1: Kez has sent us through a message from Gympie in Queensland. Never mind using the hot water. 20-minute showers will quickly use all your water when you only have tank water to rely on. So that's a very different approach to things because you need to be mindful of conserving that water. Pete is with us. He's a truck. He's out on the road this morning. G'day, Pete. How are you? Welcome to ABC Overnights.
3: Yes, good morning. It just goes to show a lot of us grew up in that situation and modern technology meant we didn't have to do it anymore and have just got complacent. But as primary school kids, we'd all have used the same bath water and a kettle would be poured in to keep the temperature up a bit during that process. We had a wood-fired stove, which was in the kitchen, and so the hot water system pipes went through the back of that stove and the fire kept them warm. and the house was built above ground, so the water that came out of the shower was stored and was then pumped across to the flushing water for the toilet, so the tank that ran there. So we never had clean water in the toilet or on the garden. It was always from some other source.
1: So using every drop in every available capacity.
3: Yes, yeah. And it was... I don't know how we can all use the one towel.
1: Hard work. Good on you, Pete. It's that sort of use of grey water, which is something which I think needs to be, once again, more a feature in how we live our lives. But it's been a fascinating conversation. Something as simple as a shower, which we take for granted, but it has, you know, as you said, it has a major impact in both the cost of living, the social environment at homes. If you're arguing over showers, it can get pretty testy. All of those things are into play here, aren't they?
2: Yeah. I mean, most people don't realise just the energy component, how big the energy component is in heating water. So just to sort of put that into context, I mean, like a family of four, for example, if they reduce their shower time from 8 to 10 minutes down to 4 minutes, they could expect to save somewhere between $300 and $900 a year just on their energy costs. So for a lot of families that are doing it tough, that's significant. So that doesn't include the water cost either.
1: No, and in the end, the bottom line will probably get most people's attention to try and focus on change if it's going to save them that amount of money, isn't it?
2: Exactly. Yeah.
1: It's been fascinating talking to you, Bernie. Thank you. If people want to find out more about ShowerStar, where can they go?
2: So, if you go and have a look at our website, it's touchgrid.com, T-O-U-C-H, grid.com. And there's a whole bunch of videos and a bunch of information there about showering. There's actually a great little calculator. So you can go in and you can put in how long you're currently showering for, and the type of heating that you have and where in the country you are. And then if you put in a 4-minute shower, you'll be able to see what you'd be able to save in terms of water costs and energy costs. So that's a lot of people find that quite helpful.
1: Thanks, Bernie. Great chatting.
2: Thank you so much, Francis. Have a good day.
1: You too. Bernie Emby there, CEO of TouchGrid, talking to us about showers, the cost of, and how to get better at doing it as part of World Water Week here on ABC Radio Overnights. Francis Leach with you on this Tuesday morning. G'day.

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1: Every community has stories worth sharing. 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

0: Ross Wilson, here of Daddy Cool fame, up front of Mondo Rock, back from the early 80s there, and No Time.
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0: Francis Leach with you. Good morning. Time to catch up with Angie Thomas from Yates and talk gardening with you and talk about citrus trees after winter and making sure that they survived the travails of winter and are ready to do their thing again. Good morning, Angie. How are you? Welcome back to the show.
2: Good morning, Francis. How are you?
0: I am well. Hey, I got my first brief whiff of my favourite scent, jasmine, the other day. I know it was a false dawn for spring because we're not quite there, but gee, it lifted my spirits. Just a little touch of jasmine on the wind, and my heart skipped a beat. It was so lovely.
2: Oh, jasmine is one of the most beautiful scents, and it really heralds spring because the jasmine that you're talking about is probably the pink and white flowering jasmine can really start to get its gates on in towards late winter. But it's gorgeous, absolutely gorgeous. Yes, and the scent is quite intoxicating.
0: It is. I love it so much. So more of that, I say. Hey, before we move to the citrus trees, an interesting question following on from our previous conversation about water use. And somebody was asking the question around, reusing water. But if you do reuse water, say, from a shower, how would plants go with all the chemicals and shampoos and conditioners that might, seep into our shower water and be reused? Is that an issue, do you think?
2: Look, it can be if you use that water on the same spot in your garden over and over again. So there's one thing that I do. So I'm on tank water myself, so I don't have access to town piped water. So I'm really conscious of saving all the water I can. So what I have we've got two showers. There's a bucket in the shower that collects the cold water before it runs hot. So that water is completely soap free. So I use that on my potted plants and I use that in my garden without any worries whatsoever. But if you go the step further and maybe shower yourself in a large container, so you actually stand in the container and collect all the water, so that's got soap and shampoo, that's called grey water. Now, you can safely use that on a whole range of plants in your lawn, but I just would not use it in the same place over and over again because the soaps can build up, but scattered around the garden, similar to if you divert your hose from your washing machine, you can put that out on the garden, but just put it in a different spot each time. I probably would not put it on edible leafy greens like vegetables, for example, because if you've showered in it or if it's coming off your clothes, and particularly if you've got a young person or a baby at home, if you're washing nappies and things like that in the washing machine, sometimes that water can contain bacteria or organisms, so you don't want to put it on, think, leafy vegetables, for example, that you're going to eat. But otherwise, grey water is great to use, and particularly if we're going to be heading into an El Nino, like many of the weather forecasters are telling us, we're going to need to make use of every drop of water that we can. So, yes, absolutely, use your grey water.
0: Angie Thomas is with us, taking your calls as well, 1-300-800-222 or SMS 0437-774-774. Send your text messages through. And we're talking citrus trees and any gardening question that you want for Angie, fire away, have a crack. We'd love to hear from you. But citrus trees in particular because citrus trees, they have different cycles. Some citruses, when do they really start to come into their own, and how do we prepare them to be their best selves when their moment's supposed to arrive, Angie?
2: Yeah, so what's happening with citrus at the moment, they are at the starting blocks. So end of winter, beginning of spring, that's when they're going to want to start flowering. And the flowers are the future fruit, so we need to look after those. And also what happens in spring is citrus are going to start growing their new leaves. So at the moment, particularly if you live in an area with cooler winters, citrus might be looking a little bit ordinary, particularly if you've picked all your fruit uprooted. So the tree is pretty bare. Some citrus, their leaves can start to go a little bit yellow in winter, and that's in response to cold, and that's nothing really to worry about. But as soon as the weather warms up, we need to feed our citrus. Citrus are really, really hungry all year, actually, but particularly in spring when they're flowering and producing new leaves. So everybody needs to feed their lemon tree or their orange or their mandarin, and even more so if it's growing in a pot, because potted plants, including citrus, run out of nutrients really, really quickly. So we really want to make sure that we're feeding citrus with a specialised citrus fertiliser that has the right blend of nutrients to promote all the things we need to promote with citrus, like green, healthy leaves and lots of flowers, and set them up for a really great harvest system. So end of winter, beginning of spring, get out your citrus fertiliser. And depending on what product you use, if it's a granular or a pelletised fertiliser every 6 or 8 weeks, or if it's a liquid fertiliser every 1 or 2 weeks, and that really will make a difference. Well-fed citrus are going to give you much better fruit come autumn and winter next year.
0: Do we need to prune our, or have pruned our citruses pretty severely in order to give them the best chance to regenerate? What's the approach to pruning?
2: Yeah, when it comes to citrus, most citrus trees don't need to be pruned at all, actually, which makes them very easy to care for. So most of the citrus that we buy these days are grafted onto what's called dwarfing rootstock. So the trees should really only get to about 2.5 metres tall. If people have got a really old lemon tree in their backyard, they may have got a lot taller than that. But in most cases, pruning is not required. However, you can prune out any dead or dying stems. So if there's any woody material that's no longer got any green leaves on it, you can prune that off. Also, if the tree has got too big, you can prune it down to a more manageable height, because any fruit that you can't reach with an outstretched arm or even a small step, not a ladder. I don't really recommend people getting a ladder out in the garden unless they can absolutely help it. Then prune that off, because if you can't reach the fruit, then it's just going to stay there. So prune it down to a more manageable level. But otherwise, pruning in most circumstances with citrus is really not required. So that makes them really easy to grow. The other thing that people need to be doing in the lead up to spring, and as soon as they start to see some new leaves, there is a really nasty pest that can attack citrus trees. It's called citrus leaf miner. It loves attacking new leaves on citrus, and there's a little tiny insect that lays her eggs on the new leaves. The eggs hatch out into larvae that tunnel through the leaves and make them go all curled and twisted and distorted. And once the leaves are affected, the damage is already done. So it's prevention. So citrus leaf miner needs to be prevented with an oil-based spray. As soon as you see those new leaves, spray the tree with oil-based sprays every few weeks, just until those leaves have hardened off. And that means they won't be affected by citrus leaf miner.
0: Angie Thomas is with us from Yates, talking gardening, talking citrus trees and getting them ready for spring and summer. And Anne is in Indented Head this morning and has given us a call. You can too. 1300 800 222 is our number. 1300 800 222, or SMS 0437 774 774. Send your text messages in. Good morning, Anne.
3: Oh, good morning, Francis. I'm enjoying your show.
0: Thank you.
3: Angie, I have a kaffir lime in a large pot. I've had it for about 2 years, and I just noticed it's starting to drop some leaves. I'm thinking it might be overwatered, and I'm wondering if it would be better put in the ground.
2: So kaffir limes, or sometimes they're now known as makrut limes. So for listeners, that is the leaves are what's usually used on those lime trees. They're really popular in Asian cooking, like Thai.
0: Yummy.
2: Really lovely lemony flavour. Really, really delicious. So, yes, citrus can be overwatered, whether they're out in the garden or in a pot. So if your pot hasn't got good drainage holes, what will happen is that the pot sort of turns into a bit of a bath. The leaves can turn a bit yellow, and they're not going to be looking really healthy, and it gets root rot as well. So you can definitely leave it in a pot. I've got a Makrut lime that's been in a pot for about 5 years and it's quite happy. So maybe try altering the drainage first, even if you've got to sit the pot up on some pot feet to try and get it up away from maybe a saucer with water, if it's sitting somewhere that stops the drainage. But feeding in a potted citrus situation, regular feeding with a liquid fertilizer is really good for potted citrus trees. But I would check the drainage first, Anne, before transplanting it out of the pot, and then hopefully organise all your Thai recipes that are going to use your lime leaves, because hopefully it'll really bounce back.
0: So, I was going to ask you, Anne, how do you use your kaffir lime leaves? Because I love it in Thai cooking.
3: Yeah, I love using the leaves, but I also love using the zest in a gin and tonic.
0: Oh, yes.
3: Very nice.
0: I'm with you.
3: have I got time for a second quick question?
0: Yes, go ahead.
3: Oh, I've also got in the ground, I have a citrus that was here when I moved in 4 years ago, and I think it's a mandarin. But its leaves have got that, you know, the yellow patchiness that looks like it's desperately needing some sort of, it's missing something in its nutrients. Have you got any idea what that could be or what I could do for that tree?
2: Yeah, so it's yellowing leaves can be a result of cold, but it's often
3: very much the veins. You know, the yellowing in between the veins?
2: Right, that's a classic iron deficiency. So not only in citrus, but in other plants as well. If your leaves in general are pale, but the veins on the leaf are still brighter green, it's iron deficiency. So the first thing I would do would feed with a citrus fertilizer, and they will often contain iron in there as well. But if the deficiency is quite severe, you might need to put some extra iron on. So go to your local garden centre or hardware store, look for something called chelated iron, so CHELATED, so chelated iron. Yes. That type of iron is more readily available than other sorts of iron, and you can apply that, and that gives it an extra dose of iron and makes the leaves beautiful and green. But yeah, you're describing iron deficiency, Anne, so well spotted, and now you know how to treat it.
3: Oh, thank you so much.
0: Thanks, Anne. Thanks for your call. Talk again soon.
3: Bye.
0: 1300 800 222. If you want to join us, Angie Yates talking gardening with us. Angie Thomas, I should say, from Yates, talking gardening with us. And we love hear from you and your text messages as well. 0437 774 774. Like this one from Kylie, who's texted through. Angie, she says, good morning. I have a healthy looking lemon tree, but the lemon flesh is a little dry and there's some brown areas in the flesh. I'm wondering if this is a nutrient deficiency or a fungal or insect issue. What do you think?
2: So it could be lack of water and nutrients. So what happens is when a tree doesn't have the right amount of nutrients to draw on, or if at some stage during the really long fruiting process, so if you think that citrus trees are going to start flowering now, they'll have their fruit set by mid to late spring, and then it sits on the tree for 6 months until we're ready to harvest it in autumn and winter. That is a really long time. We need to make sure we're keeping up the moisture and the nutrients during that whole time. So again, the citrus fertilizers have the right blend of nutrients to feed citrus. So that's one thing to check off. Another thing that can cause fruit to develop a bit of a yucky patch or brown inside can be insect pests, and in particular fruit fly. So fruit fly is a really nasty pest. There are Mediterranean and Queensland fruit flies, and the adult flies pierce the skin of the developing fruit and lay their eggs inside the fruit. And I apologise if anyone's squeamish, but those little eggs turn into fruit fly larvae or little maggots, and they can start to destroy the inside of the fruit. And so sometimes what you'll see on the outside of fruit is a tiny pinprick, but then you cut it open and inside is the mess of maggots, unfortunately, in there. So there could be two things going on. So lack of nutrients or moisture, but also check for pests as well. And there are different strategies for reducing fruit fly infestations. There's netting, there's also baiting. It's quite a tenacious pest that needs some multiple solutions to try and get it under control. But hopefully, Kylie, one of those things is true for your lemon tree, but well worth feeding in the first instance, and particularly as the weather warms up and citrus start to get a move on.
0: Elle has texted through and she's asked the question, Angie, about my Rhea. She says, does the

0: in the sweet spot, in the Goldilocks zone or neutral, about pH 7, it can mean that even though there's iron in the soil, it's locking it up and the plants can't use it. So there's two things people can do. And if Anne is still listening, this is another thing for Anne to try as well, as Al, is test your soil pH. Make sure it's in the pH 7 or slightly acidic range. And if it's not, then it can correct it with either adding lime or sulfur to bring it back to that neutral pH. That can make iron more available in the soil, but then also have a look for those chelated iron nutrients that you can buy at your garden centre, and that's going to help solve those pale leaves that people have got on their citrus.
1: Some more SMSs coming through, text messages for Angie Thomas from Yates here, talking gardening. When I cut my apple trees every winter, the bigger branches go black where I cut. Ben wants to know, what am I doing wrong?
0: The thing with pruning cuts, if we can remember, and this is in most trees and not just apples, cut so that you're reasonably close to the branch that's going to develop just under the cut. So it's pruning hygiene, really, because the bigger the stump that we leave on after we've pruned, that is more likely to develop a rot and go brown and woody. But if you're cutting back to a really healthy plump bud that's going to develop some new growth from that. So not leaving too much of a dead stump where you've pruned, that is the best thing to do. Also with apples, you can, if you prune them in winter, then it's dormant. That can help, but also people can also prune their apples during the warmer weather as well, just as a formative prune to make sure that it's growing in a nice open vase shape. But check your pruning technique and make sure you're not leaving too much of a stump below where you've cut. Just look for the really healthy buds to prune just above, and that will hopefully help that problem.
1: Been great fun talking again, Angie. More text messages coming in. I can't get to them this morning. We're running out of time, but I really appreciate you being on the program, and we'll do it again soon.
0: Will do. Happy gardening, everyone.
1: Thank you, Angie. Angie Thomas from Yates. Thank you for all your messages coming through, talking about getting our citrus trees ready to go for summer and spring. And we'll catch up with Angie again soon. Talk gardening again next Tuesday morning here on ABC Radio Overnight. So it's coming up to the latest news very, very soon. Then after that, I'm going to meet one of my heroes from many years ago. He was in a band called Public Image Limited. His name is Jar Wobble. He's got a new record out that he's recorded with some of his children. We're going to talk to him about that before the news, though. Here's Marianne Faithfull and a Stone song, As Tears Go By. Francis Leach with you on this Tuesday morning. G'day.

0: Everything Brisbane.
1: It was such an iconic wedding and party venue.
0: It's where your passions lie.
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0: It's when and where you need us. 612 ABC Brisbane.
3: ABC News with David Rowlands. Western Australian Premier Roger Cook says the Prime Minister understands WA after Anthony Albanese promised not to change WA's GST share. Nick Perpich has the story.
4: Arriving in WA for the first time since an interim productivity report recommended scrapping WA's 2018 GST deal, Mr Albanese was immediately asked what he'd meant when he said the state should get a fair share. The Prime Minister answered there would be no change to WA's GST arrangements whatsoever while he's the Prime Minister. The Productivity Commission had said WA's GST deal was costly and only benefited WA. But Mr Cook has expressed relief at the Prime Minister's pledge.
5: As I've said before, he gets WA.
4: Mr Cook says he'll keep fighting the Productivity Commission's recommendation until its final report due by year's end.
3: Federal Liberal MP Andrew Hastie is backing a technology-neutral approach to powering new data centres, opposing federal moves to tie major projects to additional renewable generation. The debate comes as a $31.9 billion hyperscale data centre is proposed for Queensland's Western Downs, amid concerns about future pressure on the electricity grid. When asked how new data centres should be powered, Mr Hastie says Australia should prioritise cheaper, reliable energy and remain open to all technologies.
6: I'm very agnostic about what sort of energy we use, whether it's coal, whether it's gas. I'd like to see the moratorium on nuclear power lifted. This is all about getting cheaper power to the Australian people, to families, businesses and industry. And we are unashamedly pursuing cheaper power over climate targets.
3: UK Prime Minister Andy Burnham has called for stronger sanctions on Russia as he visits Kyiv for the first time since taking the role. Ukraine is observing its 35th Independence Day, marking its secession from the Soviet Union, with several European leaders making the trip to the capital, Kyiv. President Volodymyr Zelensky has used the day to thank allies for their support and call for help in bridging a funding gap for its war effort against Russia. Mr. Burnham says Britain will assist Ukraine to develop long-range cruise missiles, but says that much more needs to be done.
7: We need to stop Russia launching missiles in the first place, with sanctions that cut off their military supply chains and support for Ukraine's long-range campaign.
3: US Treasury Secretary Scott Bessent has laid out a fresh sanctions campaign against Iran, warning that every country has a timeline to shut down activities identified by Washington or face economic action. Bessent says President Donald Trump is making phone calls to world leaders with specific requests to cease their interactions with Iran. While not going into the specifics of what sort of penalties would be imposed, Bessent says he expects a major financial institution will be sanctioned by the end of this week. New job seeker resources being launched in Victoria aim to help people with criminal records who are looking to enter the workforce. The website provides information about what can be asked in job interviews and what minor offences are wiped from a person's record after 5 to 10 years. The Rethinking Criminal Record Checks is funded by the Victorian Legal Services Board and was created by RMIT researchers and First Nations organisations. Uncle Michael Mukai Bell from the Windamara Aboriginal Corporation says it's hoped the resource will empower more people to apply for jobs.
8: It's important that, you know, it doesn't stop people from progressing their careers. We've known a lot of people who simply stop once they get a conviction.

0: and never really progressed further. And I think a lot of that was due to not much information around on a process to deal with that.
1: Elevated levels of the forever chemical PFAS have been detected in groundwater bores supplying Wagga Wagga in southern New South Wales, with authorities yet to determine the source. Melinda Hayter has the details.
2: There are two known PFAS contamination sites within Wagga Wagga, the city's Air Force Base and the Kapooka military area. Late last year, elevated PFAS levels were detected at two groundwater bores. The city's water provider, Riverina Water, has started diluting the raw water. That's brought the level of PFAS down to within Australian drinking water guidelines. The authority says the city's drinking water remains safe for consumption. The source of the contamination is a mystery.
1: ABC News.

0: An overnight low of 15 degrees and a partly cloudy day with a slight chance of a shower. Partly cloudy with medium chance of rain across most of the southeast, including Logan, Redcliffe, Gold Coast and the Sunshine Coast. In Ipswich, getting down to an overnight minimum of 9 degrees.
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0: The Fab Four taking us on the Magical Mystery Tour here on ABC Radio overnights. On the trip that we're going on now with John Wardle and his new record, which is called Mystic Liverpool, a psychedelic songbook of the Beatles material. We're going to talk to John in a moment, but this is how I discovered John Wardle when I knew him as Jar Wobble. And I was a young guy into punk rock and looking for new sounds. And when I heard this record, it blew my mind, and it's still probably my favourite song of the era. I'm going to play a bit of this for you so you get a sense of what Jar was about back in the day. It's Public Image Limited, the song, the band, and Jar Wobble was the bass player in that band with John Lydon, Keith Levine, and he joins us here online from the UK now to talk about what he's doing in 2026, which is the Mystic Liverpool Psychedelic Songbook. Jar Wobble, John, how are you?
1: Good day, Francis. I'm really good, mate. Thank you. How are you?
0: I'm really well. It's a thrill for me to finally speak to you. I've been a fan for a very, very long time, and I've followed your career with relish. I love what you do. And this is an interesting pivot for you because I never pinned you as a Beatles fan.
1: Well, if you had said to me just a few years ago I would consider doing a Beatles covers records, I would have said to you that would mean it was the end of my career. It must be like a last desperate measure. But the way things, you never know the way things turn out. And it suddenly becomes something I really wanted to do because the family has a strong connection to Liverpool. Obviously, as you can hear, I'm a Cockney, East End born and bred and all that. But my wife was born in China, moved to Liverpool very, like 13 years of age and grew up there. So my father-in-law run a community centre, the youth orchestra, Pagoda Chinese Youth Orchestra. Our two sons trained in that orchestra, so there's a strong Liverpool connection. The father-in-law, Craig Hong Lee, passed away now a few years ago, unfortunately. Huge Beatles fan, had everything he had,

0: by the Beatles on vinyl. So that there was that aspect, and also the Beatles psychedelic period in the early 60s, as I was growing up, very young, all the mums and dads loved the Beatles. Everybody loved the Beatles. They were clean-cut boys. It was all fantastic. And even then, I found their music, She Loves You, Yeah, Yeah, Yeah, and all that, a little bit dull. I didn't know why people were so excited by it. And then by 67, they started smoking dope, growing their hair, were going off to India to be with the gurus. Yoko Ono was on board. And now all the mums and dads, all the uncles and aunts and everybody hated them. And that's when Strawberry Fields came out, which marked the psychedelic period for them. And I wasn't allowed to admit to liking it, but I loved it. It was on rotation on Radio 1 every hour, or every half hour probably. And I was fascinated with the song, you know. And so that psychedelic Beatles period sort of had a big, huge cathartic effect on me. I was only like 8 years of age, you know.
1: And it made a massive imprint on you.
0: It did. And that's the potted two-pronged reason as to why we did this record. And I got my sons involved, obviously, because they play Western instruments and they play Chinese instruments and Mongolian. But we could bring an Eastern mysticism to it as well from the Chinese side. And you've already got an Indian kind of vibe there with a lot of those Beatles tracks. Anyway, they were going to India using Indian drones and stuff, you know.
1: Absolutely. But I imagine that when you were kicking around, London in the punk scene and, you know, getting into dub and to reggae and whatnot, which was, you know, the synthesis of punk and dub was something which made it pretty special. Liking the Beatles would not have been something that you would admit to publicly, would it?
0: Well, everyone got fed up with the Beatles because they kind of become, the way we saw it then, there was like establishment, and it was just so boring and predictable to like the Beatles. To be honest, I was hardcore because my attitude towards David Bowie, I like Bowie, but I couldn't understand why everybody, you know, actually lionized Bowie quite as much as they did at that time. And he's a great artist, by the way. I'm not saying he wasn't a great artist, but for me, I was drawn to people like Stevie Wonder, the sound of Philly in America, Tamla Motown. And of course, I was picking up on reggae very young. We used to call it blue beat. Ska was the other name for it. So I was very drawn to black music, very drawn to, as of course the Beatles were, and the Rolling Stones. That was the kind of inspiration to those British fellas who made great music from it. They converted the black American sounds and made something else that was fantastic out of it. But for me, I preferred black American music. You know, that was the world I got lost in jazz. And there was a psychedelic period that I did love at that time. And then I came back to that. And then I was a late returner to the Beatles generally, probably in the 90s and 2000s. I'd hear, re-remember, because so much of their stuff was hits. Anyway, you'd hear it on the radio. You couldn't get away from it. But some of it as well, I didn't even know, you know. So I'd hear musicians debating whether the White Album or Revolver was the best of their albums. I used to think, I better bone up on this. You know, I was embarrassed to say anything. I've got big gaps in my musical education with white guitar bands. So I work with a guy called John Klein a lot. We run a community thing, actually, in London together, me and John, and he educates me on a lot of that. He's a great rock guitar player, and he educates me, helps me get back up to speed with all the white rock music I've kind of missed out on over the years. Because I was into jazz, I was listening to Miles, Lester Young, you know, and listening to a lot of ambient music and stuff. But the psychedelic period of the Beatles, that did really resonate me at the time.
1: John Mortals with us, a.k.a. Jar Wobble, bassist with Public Image Limited, and also done a whole lot of stuff since his pill days as well. And he's just made a record with his family. It's Jar Wobble's Magnificent Mystic, Liverpool, the Beatles Psychedelic Songbook. It must have been great making a record with your kids.
0: Yeah, it's lovely. They're good lads. We get on with them. They're their own men as well, you know, so they work as a duo.

0: Sometimes they work as a trio with my wife doing more traditional stuff, but they've just done a jazz record. They're starting to work more and more just off their own back. But they're lovely. It's a pleasure. It's nice when you've got a feeling of continuity, and there's a feeling of continuity there. Me and my wife went through the sort of the rigmarole of trying to put them off of being musicians, saying, "Don't be musicians. You won't make any money." So, but it's a mixed message because in a way they could see us having fun and loving music. So it was a mixed message we were giving them, saying, "Don't go and get a proper job," sort of thing, and study and don't be a musician. It'll just bring you heartache. But of course, they were going to become musicians. And it's lovely. We all played together a couple of weeks ago. We done a festival over here, just me and a family and a couple of my other regular musicians. So it's nice. They're good players as well. They're interesting players. John,
1: It must have been fun choosing the tunes for the record because, as you said, that period from Revolver on the Beatles, well, even before Revolver, I guess Norwegian Wood on Rubber Soul was an indication of where things were probably heading. But from Revolver on, I mean, when you think about that, John, I mean, it was only 1963, late 1963, She Loves You, 1965, 66, you get Tomorrow Never Knows. So within 3 years, they have taken a quantum space leap from writing, straight up, four beat rock music to this wild psychedelic sound that nobody had ever heard before. You were traveling at light speed culturally.
0: It is incredible. I think George Martin was a big part of that. I mean, if you look at a tune like Strawberry Fields, it's no wonder it's such a weird song because it's two tracks put together, melded together, edited together. So there's a kind of weird kind of, it changes key. I think they probably had to take various speed to get the tempos right. But it becomes a kind of alchemy of sorts. And from that period, I mean, all that period with some of the arrangements. My late father-in-law, he had all the Beatles, and I just assumed he was just a huge Beatles fan. But John T, my elder son, was explained to me that, what it was. He was fascinated with the arrangements, and he couldn't work out. He was being poor over the notation and the written music for them, couldn't work out how it was done. And that's because a lot of it was just done with tape collage, I think. And then the notation come after. It's not like somebody sat down necessarily with all the parts and wrote them. It was trial and error using tapes and backward tapes. And by the time they got to Sgt. Pepper, they were in full flow with that, I also think some of that stuff was done on four track. I might be wrong,
1: No, it
0: but they
1: was.
0: didn't. Which is incredible, it really. I know it was a huge influence on Holger Zukay from Can, who I work with. He also loved, because of Stockhausen and all that, all the tape element of it,
1: Making most of a limited technology, incredible stuff. Jar Wobble is with us here on ABC Radio Overnights. Can I talk to you about your love of playing the bass guitar? I mean, your sound is so distinctive, and from everything from the work you did with Sinead O'Connor to your Public Image Limited stuff and your stuff with Holger, it has been a love of yours. What was it about the bass guitar that you connected to so intimately?
0: It was the low frequency, I think. So I heard that when I went to blues dances in Hackney, coming out of those big reflex speakers. It would actually suck the way the sound wave moved. It would suck your trousers bottoms towards the speaker cone, and it was the bottom. You'd feel it in your stomach, and it had a visceral effect on me. It had a very powerful effect.
1: Can I just say, I got addicted to it too. The first time I saw Adrian Sherwood with his On You sound system, and it punched me in the stomach in a way that I'd never felt before. And from then on, I was addicted to dub.
0: This is it affects the nervous system, so it must be the vagus nerve and the nervous systems. We've got the sleep nervous system, and we've got the nervous system, the fight or flight nervous system. I forget what they're called now, parasympathetic nervous system, and and the other one, and that bass has a real effect on it. It really does, and you get that with sound. If in the old days, where you'd sit in the kitchen chatting with a friend, say at night, and the refrigerator would be humming in the way old-fashioned fridges would do, and it would make you sleepy because it's that.

0: prone. It's just a frequency. Certain frequencies have a certain effect on the body. So it was purely sonically for me, really, Francis, the bass. That's why I played it. And then the pattern part of it comes in. I was only interested in moving between the dots of the bass. I'd make geometrical shapes on the bass and make patterns out of the notes geometrically, as well as using the open strings, i.e. not pressing down onto the frets with every note I play, trying to play open resonant strings as much as I could. And this made geometrical shapes. And by chance, a lot of those, you know, it's kind of modal, but a lot of that falls into the sphere of sort of A minor, E minor, and probably the greater majority of successful rock and pop and blues songs and soul songs are in those two keys, you know. So I kind of wasn't thinking that. I was just worked everything on pattern mode.
1: Yeah.
0: So I wasn't at all thinking of chords, you know. With Public Image, even before I got into the band, I was thinking in an abstract kind of way and thinking not to worry about chords and just to make patterns and to make something think kind of vertically. So this same thing comes at you time and time again. And it's like standing in front of a big Rothko painting.
1: Mm.
0: You know, you're taking the whole totality of that thing in at that time. So what they now call an immersive experience. It's like you want to lose yourself. It's like when I look at the ocean, what you're yearning for, I realise one day, and I loved staring out at the ocean as probably most of us do, is yearning for death. Not in a sort of morbid way, but you're learning for the particular, going it back into the general. Does that make sense?
1: Yeah, it does.
0: You know.
1: John Wardle is with us, a.k.a. Jarwobble, speaking to us here on ABC Radio Overnight. It's about his new record, which he's made with his boys. It's called Mystic Liverpool. We're going to hear a song from it soon, the Beatles Psychedelic Songbook. Before we do, though, I want to talk to you about the Public Image Limited days, because those were so important to me, as they were to you. The records in particular, like Metal Box, sound like nothing that's ever been recorded before or since. And yourself, Lydon, and also Keith Levine, the guitarist in particular, hit upon a sound that was a template for you know, so we still hear it today with post-punk rock bands of the 21st century. But was it by happenstance, or what was it, alchemy? How did that record or that sound develop? Because it, a bit like, I guess, Australia's Birthday Party, it just, nothing has sounded like it before or since.
0: Yeah, do you know, I think you've got to be so careful looking for a primary cause in life. So often we look for the primary cause of something. I think there were a number of factors. Firstly, didn't have a manager. Could you imagine one of those tough guy managers, you know, from the 70s? What, you're going to go into a studio without any song? Get out of here. You're not spending the money like that, you know. Or you'd have a hard A&R man at a record company. No, we're not having, you've got to have a producer. You know, you'd have some guy, you've got to have the songs, man. No, you know, you're going to do this. Well, we didn't have any pressure like that, because we were so headstrong, we could do what we wanted. And you had Richard Branson, head of Virgin, who was really, let's indulge ourselves. So you had all that. If you had a proper manager, or you had a tough A&R guy, or you'd have a tough record company owner who would have heard, you know, the first couple of tracks and said, right, stop this now. You know, we're not progressing until we get in a producer. They did try, I think, to get the early days of the first album to get producers in, but it just didn't work out, you know. So, I mean, Peel was agony to be in as it went on, because the business side of it was so terrible. It was really poor. But the good side of that meant we didn't have, you know, musically, we could do what we wanted, you know.
1: Are you still really proud of those records?
0: Yeah, very much so. You know, I was very lucky as well, because I was a novice player. Keith had been playing for a few years. You know, I think he'd had lessons, and he'd worked as a roadie for Steve Howe from Yes, I think, at one point. So he'd kind of been around the block. Was the most interesting of all those kind of guitarists, because he, I think as well, found, he was very bright, and I think found, you know, the regular punk music of the day was for such a radical movement. The actual music was quite conservative, really. There were some great records, don't get me wrong, you know, Spiral.

0: Purple Scratch, the Buzzcocks. I still love New Rose by the Damned, you know, so there's still stuff I love from that period, but generally it was quite a conservative sort of thing. It wasn't very imaginative. And John's lyrics at that time actually weren't lyrics, they're prose. They're more akin to Samuel Beckett, I think, you know. So it was a really special thing, you know. It was very dark time as we started to make Metal Box around the band. I really didn't like the way the two of them behaved in life generally with people. It wasn't my cup of tea at all. And John was an old mate of mine, but by that point it's like I didn't like what was going down at all and the kind of people we had around us. But in the studio we would still get to it, and that was the important thing.
1: Yeah.
0: And I was a novice player, and I would come out with the lines and they didn't ever try to correct it or change it. I was able to, they would just say, that's great, and then make something around it.
1: I mean, it's a mad time. I mean, people don't realise, John, that you released that album, Metal Box, in a metal canister, which was basically what you would see for film stock, for like you would get a film reel out of, which must have cost Richard Branson an absolute arm and a leg every time one of those things went out.
0: Well, do you know something? It's funny. Scottish guy I'd become friends with was involved with Virgin at that time, and he was telling me quite honestly he was against it. They were like, this is incredible, we can't, the cost of it's too high. Branson, I'm told, was the guy that was like, yeah, let's do it, you know. He had a sense of devilment. I think a lot of the people at the company like, this is commercial suicide, we can't do this. But they did, you know. The funny thing was, we got the box made, and I think we all forgot about having some kind of paper that give you liner notes that gave you information on the tracks. I think maybe we were the viewer, you don't really need one. So the shame of it was that this lovely box with this cheap photostated red and white list of tracks and credits, you know.
1: It was all
0: chucked in, isn't it? It's a kind of article.
1: Well, it's iconic. It remains probably one of the greatest sort of packagings of a contemporary record ever.
0: Well, Dennis Morris, the photographer, was a big part of that. He did the photographs for the first album, and he was a big part of the Metal Box thing. You know, I can still remember the day I was with John and him at Gunter Grove, and we were discussing doing something different, having a container. So we got round to, let's not have cardboard, let's have a container of some kind. And we was like, what can you do? Glass, wood, don't know. And then we looked down, there was a film canister in the room. You know, that you'd have the old sort of 16mm filming. And it was like, hey, what about something like that? And that's how it started. And Metal Box, Dennis lived around the corner from the Metal Box factory in Clapton in East London. So that's where the name Metal Box come up.
1: Magnificent. It's wonderful. Hey, Joe, but it hasn't been all wine and roses. I mean, you've had to have a real job along the way. Were you driving tube trains for a while there?
0: Yeah, I was, yeah. Well, I got into Peel, which was great, and then had enough of it, like Metal Box, which is actually, looking back, was a great time to leave, I think. You know, it was kind of the best time to go, you know, because you made it something really special. In a way, it means you can't sully it. Does that make sense?
1: Absolutely.
0: You know?
1: Yep.
0: Completed the mission. Yeah, left. Went back. Did go back just to... wait to see American tour. Well, I wanted to see America, especially New York. Went back to our headquarters, stormed in, took the shoebox full of cash the band's money was in. It was in a secret compartment. I knew where that was, and I stormed out with that, with large denomination notes. So that was my last sort of act with Public Image Limited. And then I went to work with Holger and Jackie, you know, we came very quickly, which was fantastic. So can you imagine how lucky I've been? And I haven't masterminded any of it. It was a friend of mine, Angus McKinnon from the NME, put me in contact with, introduced me to Holger and Hildegard, the manager, in Westbourne Park at a curry house one night. So I hit it off with Holger, take him into a studio in London. We become really friendly. He's like a teacher to me, really, you know. And then he took me over to Kelowna, worked with Jackie. Jackie Liberzay, to this day, the most impressive musician, like a kind of guru, master, drummer, incredible. The nearest thing to him is my son, John, actually, you know, with the style I play. He's just something else, just I could talk about Jackie all day long. He was incredible. And then like Forrest Gump, I washed up in New York. I was on Island by then. I washed up in the loft scene in New York with Francois Gavorkian. I was touring over there and met Francois. So he's a big dance guy. So then we made Snake Charmer. So everything was going great. And then in the 80s, I was drinking, starting to do drugs again. I jacked it in when I left pills, uppers, really, you know, like powders, cocaine, some speed. Bad news. They used to call them Class B drugs. They should be Class A for the damage they do to you, you know, at that time. And drinking too much, obviously. And as well, I think, you know, synth bass came in. You had those status bases where you had people sort of funkier kind of slapping style. Heavy bass was out of vogue. And I tend to catastrophize everything. So I'm making sure that the game's over for me suddenly, you know. Not, oh, this is just a difficult year. The game's over. I'll never work again. I still, every year, I think this is maybe the last year. Anyway, I stopped drinking. You know, I kept making music, but stopped drinking. I made an album called Psalms, half in drink, half in sobriety, and then carried on working music part-time. But I got a job on the underground, was station staff first of all, and then they put me on the train, said, do you want to go on the trains? So, yeah, I was a guard, but I drove the train. You have to drive the trains as well. So, and I was well on my way to getting motorman's papers, like be a driver. But I was touring. I'd done a couple of tours, you know, when I was working anyway, and I just got back into the game full time. I got to the point where I'll give it another year, I said to myself, and if I don't have a major contract by then I'll retrain in something. But 3 months later, I had a record that just a couple of records had come out, but then I got a major deal again. So I'd done a year or so on the underground, and then I done a driving job for a courier company delivering paper, and then I was back, you know,
1: doing what you should be doing.
0: Yeah, that was about 1990-91. So I've had a good old run since then, touch wood, where I've been able to make my living and do exactly what I wanted to do. But I can remember those early starts working on the underground, and I worked nights as well, and I loved it. You know, it was. I love being back involved in life. You know, when you've had addiction issues, and you get back involved in regular life, it's absolutely fantastic.
1: Well, we're glad you did, and we're glad you've made this record. And I just want to say thank you for coming on the program and having a chat with me, because I remain a huge fan of your work, and I'm so glad that you've been able to make this record with your boys. And we're going to play your version of Strawberry Fields Forever. Do you want to talk to us about the approach to this in making this your favourite Beatles tune and having a run at this, because it must have been a little bit intimidating taking on this song?
0: Well, you know what? The big mistake you could make is, why are we going to have to throw everything, the kitchen sink, at it? And you think, just be yourself. So don't try and, you know, actually try to play as sparsely the bass as possible. Make the notes count for something. Carry the tune on the bass, really. But you've got, my wife plays on it, plays Kisheng on it, so it's Chinese harp. And it's like, let's just play the song. The bare song, pay tribute to it and keep it simple whilst being yourself. That's it. So it means it's quite sparse, got that Eastern kind of Chinese flavour to it, dubby Chinese kind of flavour, very sort of Eastern, very, very trippy, really, you know?
1: Beautiful stuff. Great to talk to you, and all power to you. Love your work, and stay well and healthy. And I might have to come and pay a visit to that outreach stuff you're doing in London next time I'm there. It sounds like
0: anytime you're there, it's at Wimbledon Library, the back of the library. We built a studio. We got some smashing players come down here. We do it every other Monday in live. Every other Tuesday. If you want to come, Francis, we'll make a record with you.
1: Oh, there you go. That'd be awesome.
0: Me and John Klein, we record with people, and we put the stuff out via Cherry Red as well. There's a lovely group of people down there.
1: I'm going to take you up on that for sure. Good on you, Jar. Great to talk to you, my friend.
0: Thanks, Francis. Thanks, mate.
1: John Wardle there, a.k.a. Jar Wobble, bassist with Public Image Limited, these days making beautiful records like this. The album is called Mystic Liverpool, the Beatles' psychedelic songbook. And here he is with his boys and their version of Strawberry Fields Forever.

0: suitably psychedelic. Jawabul, the Beatles' psychedelic songbook, and his very unique version of Strawberry Fields Forever here on ABC Radio Overnight's Francis Leach with you. Coming up in a moment, the State of the Nation. We'll have a look at some of the bigger stories that have been making news in the last 24 hours. And after that, Kate Mead, ABC reporter, will join us after the latest ABC news.
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0: Time to have a look at the state of the nation on this Tuesday morning, and the Sydney Swan saga continues to rumble on. Yesterday, the AFL announced that the five players who have been connected to that incident at the Pullman Hotel in Sydney, of course, no charges have been laid in relation to that yet, but the five players who have been banned by the Sydney Swans will not be invited to the Brownlow Medal. And AFL CEO Andrew Dillon finally made a public statement on the issue. The ABC's David Mark had a look at events yesterday.
2: Quite simply, respect for women is not negotiable. And the actions of five players have fallen well short of the standards our game expects and our community deserves.
3: Five Sydney Swans players have been suspended by their club for holding a late-night drinking session at a Melbourne hotel. Victoria Police is continuing an investigation into an allegation of sexual assault. No charges have been laid or arrests made. The AFL is letting the police investigation play out, a point Andrew Dillon was keen to make.
4: Look, those matters at the moment are under the police investigation. The police investigation will run its course. You know, the police investigation, we don't know where that will go.
3: There are still questions. The ABC understands there were drugs in the Pullman hotel room, along with four other men who weren't Swan staff members or players. Dillon says it's not necessary to drug test the players now.
4: A hair sample that would be taken, it goes back 3, 4, 5 months. We've just undergone an extensive review of the illicit drugs policy, and we've launched that, and that'll be taking effect from this off-season.
3: He also revealed the five players won't be invited to the Brownlow medal count.
4: They are still eligible for the Brownlow, but they're under a club suspension, which goes until the end of the season.
3: It could make for some awkward moments on Brownlow night when the likes of Isaac Heaney and Chad Warner get umpires' votes. But for now, the Swans men's team can lay low after getting through the worst week in the club's history. Their next match is the qualifying final against the Brisbane Lions in 12 days' time.
0: ABC Sports' David Mark there with the latest on the Sydney Swans drama. Meanwhile in Tasmania, Spirit of Tasmania 4 has arrived in its home port of beautiful Devonport for 2 days of testing. Now, it was, of course, a celebration following years of delays and cost overruns associated with the ferry replacement program. TT Line Chair Ken Kanofsky explained to Tasmania Morning's presenter Leon Compton what's next, including when the fuel levy on tickets will finish and when Spirit of Tasmania

0: 5 will actually make an appearance in Devonport.
1: Yeah, absolutely. I mean, we were blessed yesterday morning with great weather, but I mean, we've simulated, and our captains are trained to perform that manoeuvre in all weathers. Yeah, very, very rare that we can't berth.
2: Look forward to the 31st of October and the sort of official full noise, full operation sailing of the Spirits. How many more times will there be testing in the Mersey between now and then? Should we expect more of this?
1: Yeah, absolutely. Spirit 5, we're planning to bring Spirit 5 into the Mersey in September, and then getting close to the formal date, there'll be a number of test sailings where the vessel will actually come in a berth and then leave again. So just like it would in normal operations. So, but the next time in the Mersey will be Spirit 5 will come in for wet testing with the gantry in September.
0: Sounds like it's going to be some kind of sight to see Spirit 4 doing a 3-point turn to park there in the beautiful Mersey River in Devonport. Good to see it back in action, though. That was Leon Compton from ABC Tasmania Mornings talking to Ken Konofsky of TT Lines about Spirit 4, which has arrived at its home port in Devonport. It's the State of the Nation. Francis Leach with you here on this Tuesday morning. Have a look at some of the stories that are happening around the country in your neighbourhoods. Now, in Adelaide City Councillor Philip Martin is seeking the green light for a car noise camera trial, which would include strips such as O'Connell Street, North Adelaide, to catch out hoon drivers. Now, the idea is there are also other locations throughout the city to be included, like Hull Street. The recording of the noise would trigger the camera to snap the number plate. Here is Adelaide City Councillor Philip Martin explaining to ABC Adelaide how the cameras would work.
3: A relatively new piece of technology. Noise cameras, they have microphones that are multi-directional and which, with an AI algorithm, detect noise which is above the excessive noise limit that is set by EPAs in all states, including South Australia. They've been trialled in New South Wales, and Victoria announced in April that it was setting up 7 across metropolitan Melbourne to try and see if it's a way of reducing hoon driving. Sounds good to me.
4: Have you turned your mind as to, within the Adelaide City Council area, where these sort of cameras could be deployed?
3: Oh, well, look, I have a very personal view about that, primarily in O'Connell Street, where a lot of the complaints I receive and others receive come from. But there are also other locations throughout the city, including Hutt Street. Generally, wherever there is the potential for cars or motorbikes to open up from a stationary position, and that generally means a long stretch of road, you will find hoon behaviour. And interestingly, the New South Wales study found that 55% of those recorded breaching noise level were the same vehicle doing it repeatedly, and 55% again breaching noise level limits were motorbikes, which represent 4% of the registrations in New South Wales.
0: That's Adelaide City Councillor Philip Martin talking about the use of a different kind of camera, a noise camera, to catch hoon drivers and having those installed on the streets of Adelaide. It's State of the Nation. Francis with you on this Tuesday morning. Let's turn our attention back to sport. And big news in the world of rugby league overnight, with Brisbane Broncos captain Adam Reynolds ending his NRL career, sidelined by injury after he failed a fitness test ahead of Thursday's game against the Melbourne Storm. Now, the Broncos have 2 games left. The Storm clash marks their final home game of the year, so no home game send-off for Reynolds. He'd hoped to overcome a calf injury to play on Thursday in a bid to farewell the stadium he has called home since 2022. He's had a great career. He's played 323 NRL games.

0: He'd hoped to overcome a calf injury to play on Thursday in a bid to farewell the stadium he has called home since 2022. He's had a great career. He's played 323 NRL games to have the farewell that he'd hoped.
1: Training today, got through that fine. I felt like I was good, but after having conversations with Madge and the medical team, they thought it was the best interest to obviously rest up. They're a bit concerned about the amount of training that I've done. I've been limited in the last couple of weeks. So unfortunately, they were pretty concerned with the amount of training I've done in the last couple of weeks. I've only sort of completed the training session today. Although I felt fine, they were quite concerned, you know, how I was going to pull up or if I was going to get through. And they didn't want the lasting images of me getting carried off the field or whatnot. So, you know, I don't think 20, 30 minutes defines, obviously, the career I've had. It would have been nice to go out at Suncorp Stadium in front of our members and fans. It's been such a great ride over the last 5 years. And in saying that, I'll still be there on Thursday night to say my thank yous and, move on into the future.
0: Retiring Brisbane Broncos star Adam Reynolds.
1: Last 5 years. And in saying that, I'll still be there on Thursday night to say my thank yous and, move on into the future.
0: Retiring Brisbane Broncos star Adam Reynolds there here on ABC Radio Overnight. That's State of the Nation for now. Kate Meade to update us with the stories that are going to be in the news today very soon. But first, this is Train and Drops of Jupiter. Good morning.

Drops of Jupiter from Train here on ABC Radio Overnight. It's coming up to the latest from the ABC newsroom. Kate Meeb will be in, ABC reporter, after the news to look at the day ahead and what to expect. We'll also catch up with Mike Girardi, independent finance consultant in New York. He'll set up the markets for us as well. So that's all to look forward to here on ABC Radio Overnight. It's Francis Leach with you. Hope you're having a good morning wherever you're getting up to. News soon.

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1: Calm, clear and curious.
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0: It's how you relax.
3: We've got the Mighty Challenge heading your way. Someone's got to win, so hey, might as well be you.
1: Where you surprise us.
3: Well, you're off and racing yesterday.
4: Yeah, we're going good, mate.
3: Oh, yeah.
1: Monday to Thursday from 10, 6:12 ABC Brisbane.
5: The US has laid out fresh sanctions against Iran, warning that every country has a timeline to shut down activities that have been identified by Washington or face economic action. Donald Trump's Treasury Chief, Scott Bessent, says the president is making phone calls to world leaders with specific requests to cease their interactions with Iran. Bessent says he expects a major financial institution will be sanctioned by the end of this week. He also claims every avenue Iran has used to smuggle oil and evade sanctions has been mapped by his team.
6: Beginning today, the actions of Treasury and other agencies will tighten the noose and block every potential source of revenue that funds the IRGC and the evil Iranian regime.
5: Federal Liberal MP Andrew Hastie has publicly split with his Western Australian colleagues over how the party should fight One Nation in this weekend's Secret Harbour state by-election. WA Liberal leader Basil Zemplis has said Labor losing the seat would still represent a victory for his party, even if One Nation wins. Mr Hastie rejects that strategy, saying the Liberals should fight to win every race and never signal otherwise to the electorate.
7: I don't accept this idea that a win for One Nation is a win for the Liberal Party. We're fighting for our lives, and we should be fighting for every single vote in Secret Harbour. Well, Basil Zemplis said that, you know, a win for One Nation would be an opportunity. I don't see that at all. I think we should be fighting to win in every contest we enter, or we shouldn't enter the contest.
5: The Productivity Commission says a state's contribution to the national economy should be kept separate from how GST revenue is distributed. It comes as Prime Minister Anthony Albanese reiterates his support for the current system, assuring Western Australia that the 2018 deal will remain in place. The Commission's interim review says those changes distort horizontal fiscal equalisation by giving WA special treatment. Productivity Commissioner Angela Jackson says any recognition of a state's broader economic contribution should be handled outside the GST system.
8: The system of GST distribution is part of the broader horizontal fiscal equalisation system. Going to those broader questions about, you know, the individual contribution of states to the national economy and whether or not they need additional recognition, that should be done outside the HFE system.
5: A conservationist based in Indonesia says the expansion of agricultural land on the archipelago is a key factor in the increasing intensity and prevalence of fires. Hundreds of fires are burning on the islands of Borneo and Sumatra, with authorities making more than 70 arrests at the weekend in relation to their origin. Dr. Kamel Lano Sanchez, CEO of the Natural Rehabilitation Initiative, says small landholders are behind a major expansion of highly flammable peatland.
9: It's not so much the industries that did expansion years ago, perhaps 10, 15 years ago. Now it's the smallholders. They just clear the land by burning it because it's just cheaper, and that's really causing a lot of problems, but also climate change.
5: A citizen journalist in China appears to have uncovered a major food supply scandal, with authorities confirming that formaldehyde has been used to preserve cabbages on certain farms. China correspondent Alison Horn takes up the story.
10: He managed to get his hands on a few of these cabbages, sent them off for testing, and it showed that they had formaldehyde on them. Following this video being posted on social media, it caught the attention of authorities, which immediately launched an investigation, and they have confirmed that several cabbages have been found to have been affected and have this formaldehyde chemical in some sort of capacity. It's really hard for us to know exactly how widespread this is. It's not the kind of information that authorities are giving out.
5: Carlton says they're confident they can do some damage in the AFL finals as they prepare to take on Melbourne in a wild card game at the MCG on Saturday night. After a troubled start to the season, the Blues finished 10th, meaning they'll face the 7th-placed Melbourne Demons in the new wild card round. The Rising Star nominee, Billy Wilson, who got 18 touches in the Blues' 37-point win against Fremantle on Saturday, says he's excited for the knockout match.
4: The weekend just gone was real loud, so it echoes under that roof. So I'm sure it's going to be, yeah, very loud at the G, but I don't think it changes my thoughts too much just to attack the game just how I have been.
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1: Welcome to Breakfast with Craig Zonka and Loretta Ryan.
11: Yeah, good morning to you. It is a Tuesday. We're up to the 25th of August.
12: Oh, yes, it is. Good morning. And, gee, it's funny, you know, when we come in of a morning and we look around what's been going on and we talk and there's an amazing story that we found this morning from Gladstone and the police.
11: Yeah, so
12: what they've found.
11: Police were handed in a lost wallet. So they got in touch with the owner and so on. Turns out that wallet had been missing for some 10 years.
12: So they found the owner and were able to give this wallet back. And guess what? It had money inside still.
11: Yeah, the cash and cards were still in there 10 years after it was lost on, what was it, Gladstone Barnaby Road, if you know central Queensland. You might have travelled along that at one stage. But I love the fact that they tracked down the owner of this wallet.
12: Yeah,
11: there's a happy ending for this story.
12: So, and I wonder, did it actually say the story? It didn't give us too many details about, like, the state of it, but we saw a photo of it.
11: I've seen the photo.
12: Where it was found or where it had been lost. Because we're trying to track down, I don't know, the police for a start and chat a little bit more to them about it, because they could shed some light on what the owner said when they were given the wallet back again.
11: But 10 years later.
12: 10 years. Have you ever lost anything or found anything that had been lost for that long?
11: Well, I'm still searching for my wedding ring.
12: I think that's... Well, you never know. The owner of this wallet probably thought the wallet was long gone.
11: Yeah.
12: But that ring, it still could be lying somewhere.
11: I guarantee it's still in the bottom of a ball pit somewhere that I took the kids to. What's that, 18 months or so ago? Look, if you've got a good lost and found story, something that you thought would never be returned, and then all of a sudden, out of a blue, you get a call, tell us about it, 1300 222 612.
12: And I want to know, so 10 years ago, I don't know what notes were in the wallet 10 years ago. How much money did they actually have that was still there?
11: Yeah, well, that's when we still carried cash. That was in those pre-COVID years, wasn't it?
12: Well, wow. I still carry cash, and I needed it the other day, actually. And I said to the person, I've still got cash in my wallet, because she was having trouble with those little white machine things that you tap your card onto. You know, they have the little portable ones?
11: Yeah, the little square
12: and
11: ones.
12: And I was at some markets on the Sunshine Coast, and she had trouble with it. I said, don't worry, I've still got cash. It was only $11, the thing I bought.
11: Oh, well, aren't you lucky?
12: Aren't I lucky?
11: You had cash in your wallet.
12: Hey, there you go.
11: Occasionally, when I pick up, like, a jacket, and there's still a couple of little coins left in one if I haven't worn it for a bit.
12: Mm.
11: Even better when you find a note, $10, $20. Very rare that it might be a pineapple. Hey, temperatures right now?
12: 15 degrees at Hurston. Nathan is 14. Thornside, 15. 12 at Bellbird Park. Baronia Heights is 12. 15 at Clontarf. The Gold Coast, 16. And the Sunshine Coast, 14 degrees.
11: On the forecast for today, partly cloudy, heading for a top of 26. Yeah, 26 in Brisbane. 27 degrees at Ipswich. 25 for Logan. About 24, 25 degrees, the expected maximums around Bayside suburbs. The possibility of a bit of morning fog in western parts, slight chance of a shower during the day. A bit of rain about tomorrow, very high chance, most likely in the morning, then an easing trend. There could also be a thunderstorm about Bayside suburbs, that's for tomorrow. Then partly cloudy for Thursday, Friday and into the weekend. It's 5:09.
13: One of Australia's most recognisable broadcasters is facing the biggest battle of his life. Alan Jones has pleaded not guilty to multiple historical sexual assault charges, and now the case is before the courts.
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0: is 6:12. You're talking about lost and found stories.
1: Oh,
0: Loretta.
1: Yes. And Shane at Morrowfield, do you have one?
2: Yes, absolutely. This is a real strange one. I, many years ago, worked for the Melbourne Metropolitan Border Works fixing burst mains. As I was walking out the door, I heard a job come in for, which was the address I grew up in, outside the address I grew up in. When I went there and dug the road, the footpath up, walked in front of the house, and the owner came out and said, asked if I could help. By coincidence, my parents moved while I was away, and I never got to say goodbye to the house. So they invited me in, and then they asked me if I'd ever lost anything at all, our names. Cut to the chase, the lady received a letter something like 12 years ago, before that, asking if someone there had lost a bracelet. So they found the letter, they thought they threw it out, gave it to me, rang the lady up, and she asked me, well, this gold bracelet was found in her brother's possessions when he passed away, and it had a boy's name on it. So there's 13 of us in the family, so I went through the boy's name, and it was my brother Brian's bracelet. So then I had to drive over right over the other side of town in Melbourne and got this bracelet.
1: Wow.
2: The weirdest thing. And my brother, when I said to him, where did you lose that? He just looked at me like, wow.
0: So well, how many years do you reckon it was missing for, Shane?
2: 15, 20 years.
1: Wow. So it's amazing. So you got it back. You were able to give it to your brother.
2: Yeah. And it was all coincidences. I happened to hear the address. I took the job. The gentleman saw me, invited me in the house. They found the letter they thought they'd lost. I rang the lady, gave my brother's name and got it.
1: And tell me, did your brother spend a lot of time searching for that bracelet?
2: He didn't. He just stood there and goes, he looked at it, and he's trying to think that it's that long ago. He lost it when he was a young teenager.
1: Wow.
2: It would have been more than 20 years, a young teenager, and he just was dumbfounded. To the point where he had no reaction. It's like, what the? I mean, he's wow, you know. So his name in it, Brian was in it. So there you go. It's really that. There's no such thing as a coincidence, but it just. Like it was like a story unfolding.
0: Oh, absolutely, Shane. I'm glad you picked up the phone to tell us that one. It just shows that you should never lose hope. It will turn up eventually.
1: What a great story, Shane. Thank you.
0: 1300 222 612, that's our number.
1: Yeah, do you know, I lost my great auntie's rose gold bangle. Because I remember, I think I had it and I was only a kid, you know, and I was playing with it in our little playroom. And I don't know what happened to it after that. So,
0: it hasn't
1: but
0: been
1: I
0: seen
1: know
0: since.
1: It's gone. Well, and this was in the house I grew up in, at Nudgee. I always think about it because I feel so bad. But I can't remember much more about it. I know I can see it. I know the bangle, but I suppose it was too big for me on my wrist.
0: Yeah, and it
1: fell
0: must off.
1: Have fallen off.
0: And it could still be in that house.
1: It'd be underneath the
0: somewhere.
1: Old lino if they would have ripped it up and done, you know, renovations since then, but it could be somewhere.
0: Could still be there.
1: So it's mine. Give it back.
0: 5:13. Let's catch up on some of the other stories making headlines today. We'll start with this. Striking youth detention centre staff, they're set to return to work this morning after a 24-hour stop as part of ongoing industrial action. Our corrections employees are at loggerheads with the state government over paying conditions with negotiations dating back to March. The Australian Workers Union says the state's youth detention workforce is bearing the brunt of the LNP's youth crime response, and that's only set to intensify as Parliament resumes this week, where tougher breach of bail, go-to-jail reforms are set to be introduced.
1: Yeah, AWU Queensland Secretary Stacey Chenuel says there's no room left at the inn.
3: All the four centres across the state, so I'm talking about Cleveland and Townsville and the three southern centres, which are Waco Youth Remand, West Moreton and BY, which is Brisbane Youth Detention Centre, are at capacity, and there are in excess of 40 young people in watch houses awaiting a bed.
0: Stacey Chenuel there from the AWU. Now, the watchhouse situation, that's something the Queensland Police Union President Shane Pryor, he flagged with us some time ago just based on adult offenders. He'll be joining us after 7 on 6:12 to discuss these proposed breach of bail, go to jail reforms and how exactly frontline officers will even be able to deliver the government's latest tough stance.
1: Yes, and speaking of prisons, a man has been charged with allegedly using a drone to deliver more than $1 million worth of drugs into the Townsville Correctional Facility. The 47-year-old is accused of packing methamphetamine and GBL into the drone, as well as prescription drugs, syringes, a glass pipe, and a mobile phone and SIM card. The device was brought down by corrections staff, and the man will front court on numerous charges next week.
0: Also from police this morning, they tell us two innocent drivers have been caught in a crash involving a stolen car. This happened overnight at Callum Vale. Police have told us a 29-year-old man from Eagleby fled officers at Sunnybank Hills in a stolen Ford SUV. He was allegedly observed driving dangerously and at high speed before colliding with a Mercedes and a Volkswagen. Police say he tried to flee the scene but was soon arrested and taken to hospital for treatment. He's now facing multiple driving-related charges as well as weapon possession. The other driver suffered minor injuries.
1: It'll be better than Brisbane's South Bank. Well, them's fighting words, but that's what the Redlands acting mayor insists will be the case when it transforms a parcel of land into a massive leisure lagoon at Birkdale. We're talking a 2,000 square metre lagoon, a zip line. Oh, Craig, you'll love that. Hotels, restaurants, event venue, even a dive-in movie screen.
0: Yeah, not drive-in.
1: No, dive-in.
0: Dive-in.
1: This will all be created next to the controversial Whitewater Centre, which is slated for some events at the Brisbane 2032 Olympics. Acting Mayor Julie Tolte says it's been a long time coming.
4: So I've been in council for 14 years, and the one thing that the community have been asking for the whole of the 14 years is to have a lagoon like South Bank, a water play area for families. And for a small council like us, that is prohibitive. We do not have the ability to provide that standalone. But the opportunity of the Olympics and the Whitewater Centre and all of the infrastructure and the head start that constructing that gives us means that we can do all of this for the community. And then the ongoing cost and maintenance of the lagoon and the parkland, which the community absolutely wants, can be subsidised by the activities for commercial tourism and commercial rescue operators training. And that money will then come back into providing for the cost of the broader parkland.
0: The acting Redlands Mayor, Julie Tolte, there outlining that lagoon development proposal at Birkdale. Hey, a couple of other stories to be across. Australia's main music chart is hitting mute on AI. From Friday, AI-generated music won't be eligible for entry into the ARIA charts.
1: I'm sure this will make a lot of musos very happy, but recordings which use generative technology in a supporting role will still get the green light, but only if it's been properly authorised and lawful.
0: Yeah, it's interesting this. It all comes after this song became the most played track on Australian radio and reached number 4 on 2 ARIA charts in July.

0: And that's from DJ Josh Fawaz.
1: Yeah, so it's a cover of Madonna's Like a Prayer, of course.
0: Yeah, and used AI in its production. Yeah. Garnered over 37 million streams on Spotify alone, but has turned to be quite controversial. And whether it should be charting or not, Aria now taking that stance.
1: And Brisbane Broncos captain Adam Reynolds will end his NRL career on the sidelines after failing a fitness test ahead of Thursday's game against the Melbourne Storm. The Broncos have two games left, but the Storm clash marks their final home game of the year. Mm. Reynolds had hoped to overcome a calf injury to play on Thursday and say farewell to the stadium he has called home since 2022. Speaking on Fox Sports 360, the Broncos skipper says not everyone gets the fairy tale finish.
2: Had a bit of training today, got through that fine. I felt like I was good, but after having conversations with Madge and the medical team, they thought it was the best interest to obviously rest up. They're a bit concerned about the amount of training that I've done. I've been limited in the last couple of weeks, so I've got to respect that decision and, look forward to what's ahead now. It's always difficult when you miss any game, let alone one of your last. So, I've had a great career. I'm proud of everything I've done in the game. I hope I've inspired, the younger generation coming through. I would have been happy enough to play one NRL game, let alone, 300 odds. So, it's not meant to be. Not everyone gets the fairy tale finish, but, it's certainly one that I can look back at and be proud of.
0: Adam Reynolds. And look, he's had a great career, not just with Souths, but then, of course, when he came north and joined the team at Red Hill and brought the premiership with him last year. He's played a key role in that, but obviously his body hasn't been that kind to him and now won't be able to have that fairy tale farewell.
1: Well, I think I heard him also say that, he thought he could play. He thought he could get on and do something. But
0: he said he was personally feeling okay.
1: Yeah, but he didn't think he'd... there was some doubt whether he'd really make the full 80 minutes. So, you've got to say to yourself, I think Madge has made the right decision here, unfortunately for Reynolds.
0: Yeah, medical staff and Madge making that call that Adam Reynolds effectively now finishing his NRL career on the sidelines.
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0: The Larrys.
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0: I cannot wait to see these entries come in.
1: I know, but I'm glad that the photos have already been taken and I've done my sitting, because at the moment I'm doing Effodex on my nose.
0: Oh, that's skin cancer cream, isn't it?
1: Yeah, and it's all red on, and it goes really red and crusty and sore.
0: And it's right where your glasses sit too.
1: I know, and I think that's making it worse. So anyway, I'm glad that the photos have been done and I didn't have that on my face.
0: The many faces of Loretta Ryan. Looking forward to seeing your entry.
1: You need to do that treatment. You need to, help your skin.
0: Got to look after yourself. 21 past five, we'll play the early curly at a tick. What about this one from Wayne? He says on Lost and Found Stories, I lost my sanity a while back. I've looked everywhere. Still can't find it, but I swear I get a little bit back each day when I turn on the radio. Well, thank you, Wade.
1: Thanks, Wayne.
0: And this one, I had a purse stolen while shopping at Stockland in January and returned in August. It was found in the ceiling of a bowling alley in Musgrave Street. This must be someone from Rockhampton, because they're talking about Stockland and Musgrave Street. Well, that's my hometown. I call it Shopping Fair still, all these years later. It was found in the ceiling of a bowling alley. The cards and money were gone. Apparently a whole stash of wallets and purses were found up there. True.
1: Really?
0: Really?
1: My gosh.
0: Wow.
1: So someone had been stealing them and hiding them there for a later date to come back and get them, but maybe never did.
0: Let's play the early curly.
1: Oh, by the way, did we tell people how to enter the portrait? You've got to text portrait to 0467 922 612 for more details if you want to be part of the portrait.
0: We'll jump
1: to Larry's
0: website for more. I think that was in the promo.
1: Oh, okay.
0: I think that was in our voiceover. Okay, question one of three, the early curly to get you braided gear, the Tuesday morning edition. And I reckon the suburb one's a doozy today.
1: Yeah.
0: But okay, let's start with this one. Broncos skipper Adam Reynolds, as we said, will finish his NRL career on the sidelines after failing that fitness test. What injury is he suffering from?
1: That's easy. Come on. 1300 222 612. What do you think? Adam Reynolds, what's the injury he's suffering that means he can't, well, finish his career the way he'd like to?
0: Now tell us. 1300 222 612, that is question one of three in this morning's edition of The Early Curly. Call now to play. 1300 222 612.

0: Buffalo Springfield for what it's worth. 612 ABC Brisbane playing the early curly. To be a part of it, 1300 222 612.
1: Okay, Michael at Cornubia has called up. G'day, Michael.
2: Good morning.
1: Have we heard from you before?
2: No, first timer.
0: Oh, first timer for the early curly.
1: So exciting.
0: That means you get a coaster from the Spinners, Weavers and Fibre Artists.
1: Now, Michael, the first question was about Adam Reynolds, the Broncos skipper, and he's finishing his NRL career after failing a fitness test. So what injury is he suffering?
2: A calf injury.
0: Calf? Yeah, that's the answer we know.
1: Well done. Are you a Broncos fan, Michael?
2: Yeah, I'm a diehard, tragic. And real shame not to have Adam play the last game.
1: Yeah, it is a shame. He's suffered a bit with injuries, hasn't he?
2: Yeah, he has. Yeah, not good at all.
1: They'll give him a send-off, though, which will be nice.
0: Are you going to be there on Thursday night against the Storm?
2: No, I've got other commitments. I did have tickets, but I had to give them away. I have other commitments. Yeah.
0: Oh, yeah, last home game of the season. So, yeah, you'd hope that they'll do something special for Adam Reynolds. Gosh, he's been fantastic for the Broncos.
2: And great.
0: Really instrumental, wouldn't you say, in getting that premiership last year?
2: Oh, absolutely, yeah. And his book, too, is a real great read, too.
1: Really? What stood out for you in the book?
2: Oh, just his history growing up, his marriage, just going through the clubs. Yeah, no, really good read.
1: Well, that's good to know. It gives you a new understanding of the actual person, not just the player.
0: Yeah, because my old man is a Souths member and is such a big fan of Adam Reynolds.
1: Oh,
0: so
1: that's good to
0: thanks
1: know.
0: For the tip for that, Michael. Yeah. I'm going to put that on Dad's Christmas.
1: Yeah, what a great idea.
0: For the year. Yeah. Thank you, mate.
2: Great.
1: All right, so you got that right.
2: Father's Day.
1: Yes, Father's Day. That's right. Father's Day's coming up, Craig.
0: Oh, yeah, God, that's first.
1: Yes, that's first. Oh, so do it. Do that.
0: That's only a week or so away.
1: Now, calf injury, you are correct. So, Michael, you're up to question number two. Which Brisbane suburb shares part of its name with the term used to describe closely and similarly aligned structures?
0: Oh, how's this?
1: So, closely and similarly aligned structures, and it's a Brisbane suburb that shares its name with the term used for that.
0: Mm. What could this be?
2: Very, very tough one.
1: I know.
2: I can't think of anything this early in the morning.
1: The suburbs always are. If you break up the question, you might get it. So, which Brisbane suburb shares part of its name with the term used to describe describe closely and similarly aligned structures?
0: What could it be, Michael?
2: No, I might have to pass on this one, give someone else a go.
1: Never mind.
0: Clock ticks down. We say farewell to first-time caller,
1: that's
0: Michael.
1: That's all right. But thank you for playing, Michael, and you've got that coaster. We'll send that out to you.
0: Yeah, stay on the line so we can grab your details for that. 1300 222 612. So what suburb comes to mind for you with this one? A Brisbane suburb shares part of its name with a term used to describe closely and similarly aligned structures. What suburb could it be? Pick up the phone to play 1300 222 612.
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0: We'll check news in 60 seconds. I know we're just talking about the Broncos, but for Lions fans, AFL fans, they've got the week off from playing, but they will, I see, host an open training session at the Gabba this Saturday morning. So you might want to get along to that. That's going to be this Saturday morning at the Gabba.
1: There's some AFL awards happening tonight, actually, too. I think, and, you know, they're talking about the fallout from the Swan scandal will leave five suspended players ineligible for the All-Australian selection. This isn't the Brownlow medal. That's coming up on September 21.
0: It is, just before the grand final itself. The latest news for you is next. It's 5:30.
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10: A
6: ABC News, good morning. I'm Kira Jones. The Prime Minister has vowed to protect Western Australia's GST deal, despite a report recommending otherwise. It sparked backlash from eastern states, including Queensland, as political reporter Courtney Withers reports.
10: Anthony Albanese declared yesterday during his first visit to WA since a scathing Interim Productivity Commission report came out that there'll be no change to WA's GST deal. He said WA deserves it, and the state's Premier Roger Cook expressed his relief, but not everyone on the East Coast is happy. Tasmanian Treasurer Eric Abetz says it's not fair WA can keep its disproportionate deal, while Queensland's Premier David Crisafulli says he doesn't think anyone outside of Western Australia would regard it as a good deal. Victorian Treasurer Colin Brooks says the current system isn't working. The Productivity Commission will hand down its final report in December.
6: A 29-year-old man's been charged over a road accident in Brisbane's south. Police allege a stolen car was driving dangerously when it crashed into two other vehicles on Tellerwood Way in Callum Vale just before 10 o'clock last night. The alleged driver was arrested and charged with offences, including evading police and unlawful use of a motor vehicle. He's due to appear in the Richlands Magistrates Court today. Controversial legislation designed to clamp down on repeat offenders is set to be introduced to Queensland Parliament this week, but key details are still unknown. A state political reporter, Laura Lavelle, reports.
11: The Premier was still hashing out important elements of his government's new bail reforms with his MPs late on Monday afternoon, including what mandatory minimum sentence would be applied to youth offenders who commit serious crimes while on bail. The bail reforms are set to be introduced into Parliament this week. The Premier has said he's actively considering expanding the proposed legislation to include adults.
6: A Queensland grandfather has spent almost a third of his life with motor neuron disease, making him one of the longest surviving people with MMD in Australia. Sarah Richards has the story.
12: Sunshine Coast resident John Dynan was diagnosed with a progressive neurological condition 29 years ago. It's a milestone the 90-year-old and his wife, Johanna Dynan, say they weren't expecting to reach.
13: He didn't think it'd last that long. Neither did I.
12: In Australia, two people are diagnosed with MND and two others die from it each day. The life expectancy of someone with the condition can vary between each person. On average, people with MND live up to 27 months after being diagnosed.
6: In sport, Broncos skipper Adam Reynolds says he has no regrets after a calf injury cut short his farewell NRL season. Ned Hammond reports.
0: The 36-year-old halfback failed a fitness test at training yesterday, with a calf injury ruling him out of Brisbane's last home game against the Storm on Thursday night and the final round clash with the Bulldogs. It's a cruel finish to a stop-start farewell season. Reynolds managed just 14 appearances as persistent soft tissue problems took their toll. But the veteran has told Triple M he hangs up the boots with no regrets.
14: I'm extremely fortunate. I get to, you know, carry some great memories moving forward.
0: Reynolds bows out after 323 NRL games across 15 seasons, winning a premiership with South Sydney before captaining Brisbane to its first title in 19 years last year.
6: Queensland's weather, scattered to widespread showers, some periods of rain and isolated thunderstorms inland for southern and central Queensland. Possible severe thunderstorms with damaging wind gusts and heavy rainfall in the southern interior. Isolated showers for eastern districts and in the northwest, mostly fine elsewhere. Some possible morning fog in eastern districts south of Mareeba and in the western Gulf Country district. Cairns heading to a top of 29 degrees. Townsville and Rockhampton a top of 28. Mackay, Bundaberg and Mount Isa heading to a top of 25 degrees. Toowoomba 23 degrees. Partly cloudy in the southeast today. Brisbane, the slight chance of a shower, heading to a top of 26 degrees. Ipswich, a top of 27. Logan and the Gold Coast, a top of 25 degrees. The Sunshine Coast, a top of 24. Looking ahead, scattered showers, periods of rain and isolated storms in the southeast tomorrow, clearing in the evening. 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
15: 612 ABC Brisbane. With Craig Zonka and Loretta Ryan.
1: It's 25 to 6. Good morning. Hey, we might help you find some unclaimed cash.
0: Oh, yeah, come in, spinner. Yes.
1: Yeah, there's a stash of cash just waiting to be collected. It could have your name on it. I'm going to tell you more about that after 6 o'clock.
0: Hope you can stick around on this Tuesday morning. It is the 25th of August. Actually, speaking of things to be found, we want your best lost and found stories. We'll tell you why in a tick. Also trying to solve the early curly. And it's question two, the suburb question. That's where we are right now.
1: Yes, it
0: this
1: sounds
0: is where we
1: like
0: need to help.
1: This, which Brisbane suburb shares part of its name with a term used to describe closely and similarly aligned structures? What do you think that is? 1300 222 612.
0: Any ideas for that one? Call to play the early curly. Your answers after we do this.
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0: Traffic. And say good morning to Brad. Hi, mate.
17: Yeah, very good morning, Craig and Loretta. At the moment, look, a bit of congestion around on the Ipswich motorway. Got a crash in the right shoulder eastbound just after Cunningham Highway at Riverview there, or the Warringah Highway. So traffic's back on the Warringah Highway, Carolee, and the Cunningham Highway back to Newchum at the moment. But no lanes are affected, but traffic is slowing down through there. We've got heavy conditions on the Bruce Highway southbound before Dolly's Rocks Road at Griffin there. Reports of a crash. And delays are back to Mango Hill with peak conditions, but building through there. So I'll look into that, but getting reports of a crash through there. And at Petrie, lights are out at Dayber Road and Young's Crossing Road, so take it easy at that intersection there. My northbound building as you make way through Slacks Creek and also Gympie Archill Road, starting to build inbound around Beams Road at Castledine. We're back from 8:10. More details before 6 or 6:12 ABC Brisbane.
1: Thanks, Brad. 15 degrees at Red Hill, Annerley 15, 14 at Wellington Point. It's 12 at Rosewood, Cedar Grove 12, 14 at Alim. The Gold Coast 16 and the Sunshine Coast 14 degrees.
0: Daytime maximums today just nudging up by a couple of degrees. Partly cloudy skies overhead. A maximum of 26 for Brisbane, up to 27 in Ipswich, 25 in Logan, 24, 25 degrees for Bayside suburbs.
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0: It's going to be a big week in State Parliament. We'll run you through some of those bits and pieces of legislation that are set to go before the House. One of the key talking points is going to be breach of bail, go to jail, as far as youth justice is concerned. But right now, let's play the early curly.
1: Oh, look who it is, Elizabeth at Camp Hill. Hello.
18: Oh, hello. Welcome back to Brizzy.
1: Oh, thank you. Yes, that's right. We were in Logan yesterday morning broadcasting.
0: And the soundtrack with the Logan lorikeets.
1: Oh, they were fabulous,
0: the tree
1: weren't
0: next
1: they?
0: To us at and this
1: then,
0: time of the day.
1: Well, then at 6 o'clock they just left. They took off.
0: Yeah, sun was up. They're like, let's go exploring for the day.
18: Yeah. Oh, I know. The birds, there were a lot of them, weren't there?
0: Mm. There were. Hundreds of them.
1: Yes. Now, Elizabeth, what do you think the answer is? What suburb are you looking at?
18: I might help some people along because I was thinking it could be either a hedge or a fence, but I couldn't think of any suburbs with those in it. So I've gone somewhere closer to home, which is Seven Hills.
1: Okay, so when I go, which Brisbane suburb shares part of its name with a term used to describe closely and similarly aligned structures, you're going Seven Hills. Okay, because there are seven hills?
18: That's right.
1: Are there seven hills and seven hills?
18: There are seven hills.
1: Really?
0: There's that nice walk you can do just off Richmond Road there, Elizabeth, isn't there?
1: But do you actually see the seven hills?
0: Well, I think it feels like you walk up about seven hills when you do that one.
18: Well, you do, and there's a little area right. You might have gone there, Craig, and it's called. It's not called Constantinople, is it, or something?
1: Constantinople. No.
18: Constant, like it's always. Anyway, you'll help me out with that eventually, I think. But it's where you, if you're in Rome, you can do the same thing. Anyway, it's been designed on Rome, hasn't it?
0: You might be right there.
1: What do you
0: Elizabeth?
1: Do when you're in Rome?
0: Well, you eat pizza.
18: You eat pizza and you try and throw a coin in the fountain.
1: In the Trevi fountain. Yeah.
18: That's right.
1: Three
18: That's
1: coins right. in the fountain, Elizabeth.
18: Yes, I've done that.
1: Have you?
18: I've been that three times.
1: Did you find love?
18: Oh, I'm not going to share that secret. Oh, my goodness.
0: Oh, we get personal, don't we, at this time of the day?
18: Personal.
1: Hey, but there's not as many coins around now. Do people still have a coin to throw in the Trevi Fountain? Or you can't throw your card?
18: I collect my coins, so I do have them for going. But, yeah, you have to do a tap and go, don't you, or something?
1: No. How can you do a tap and go?
0: You throw your credit card in.
1: Doesn't work.
18: Oh, well, rather than do that, I think you have to pay to see it, don't you?
0: Oh, I haven't been there for 20-odd years.
18: They're very innovative, the Italians. Well, they found a way.
1: And it's like in Paris, didn't they stop letting people put locks on that bridge? Because I've been to that bridge and put a lock on it. And
18: a lot of locks, yeah.
0: And they do that at a few places around the world.
1: Yeah, but they did stop because it was getting too heavy with all the locks anyway.
18: Oh, really?
1: Yeah.
18: They've got some in Stockholm as well.
0: So Seven Hills, that was your answer, Elizabeth, wasn't it?
18: Well, I thought it was not a bad one, given that I've done no research.
1: What was the question again? which Brisbane suburb shares part of its name with the term used to describe closely and similarly aligned structures? Is it Seven Hills?
0: Elizabeth, it is. Not.
18: Oh, what a shame. Seven Not hours. To worry. At least we've ruled that one out.
0: Great to hear
1: Thanks,
0: from you. Thank
1: Elizabeth.
0: You.
1: Yeah.
18: Okay, then.
0: Play the early curly, 1300, 222612. Gareth, is it Aspley? Morning, Gareth.
19: Morning, guys. How are you going this morning?
1: Thanks, Gareth. What do you think the answer is?
19: Oh, I was going to go with Polara, sort of an anagram on parallel.
1: Oh,
0: I see where you're going.
1: Gosh.
0: Polara from parallel. Not bad, Gareth. But also...
19: Not right.
1: Oh,
0: not
1: sorry.
0: Right. No. Thank you, mate. Have a great day, won't you? It is a Tuesday morning. What are we up to? 25th of August. Here's Maxie in Toowong.
1: Hello, Max.
20: Morning, guys. Yeah, the birds all left at 6 o'clock because they heard the news and they wanted to get away.
0: It sometimes feels like that, doesn't it? That's why we need to bring a laugh along the way if we can.
1: Well, it was their alarm clock, wasn't it?
0: Mm.
1: Okay, Max.
20: Yeah. So, look, let's be serious. I'm not going to give you a laugh here. The correct answer is Toowong.
1: Toowong. Toowong.
20: Toowong.
1: Max, you're giving yourself a laugh, aren't you?
20: Well, I'm having a chuckle. Yeah, I've got to have a laugh at somebody. Even you guys are always entertaining. I thought I should contribute.
1: Max from Toowong. It's not Toowong. Sorry.
0: It's not Toowong.
1: Never mind.
0: Thank you, Maxie.
1: So it's a Brisbane suburb that shares part of its name with a term used to describe closely and similarly aligned structures.
0: Andy from Maroochydore wants to have a go. G'day, Andy.
21: Morning, Craig. Morning, Director.
1: Hi, Andy. Good, thank you. What do you think the answer is?
21: Well, I'm thinking something that goes in a line, maybe a ray of light, and a load of buildings together could be a terrace. So it could be a Raymond Terrace.
1: Oh, Raymond Terrace. I like the way you're thinking, but a Brisbane suburb that shares part of its name. Raymond Terrace, where is that? Is that Inogra? Where is that?
21: I think it's out that way, isn't it, Raymond Terrace?
1: Yeah, I think so. So it's not really a suburb, is it?
0: It's a street.
1: Oh, it's South Brisbane, is it, Holly said. It's a street.
21: Is it?
1: Yeah.
21: A suburb.
1: No. But we need Andy, a suburb. Never mind. I like your thinking.
0: Could he be getting us closer to where we need to go? Potentially. It's a Tuesday morning playing the early curly. Question 2 of 3 sounds like this. Which Brisbane suburb shares part of its name with a term used to describe closely and similarly aligned structures? What suburb do you think it might be? 1300 222 612. Call now to play.
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23: Social media have done much to change English, not only in the language of social media themselves, but also in the cascade effect from social media to everyday English. We often don't know where specific words or phrases began, but there are many endemic in modern English. One of these phrases is just saying. It has an unusual effect on what has been said. For instance, I think your brother is a total loser. He's got bad breath and can't converse. Just saying. The phrase, just saying, says in effect, I'm not going to offer any evidence for what I've said, nor will I justify it. You can take it or leave it.

0: you're offended, so be it. Just saying is like saying, I think you need to know this, or at least that I think it. But it also gives you a license to say what you want, to be as hurtful as your whim dictates, without taking any responsibility. I don't like that, and I won't use just saying. I'm Rowley Sussex, just saying, and this has been your word for today.
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4: Unclaimed cash, we know about it and how you can get your hands on some of it. You'll hear more from the Queensland Public Trustee after news at 6 o'clock.
5: Yeah, but Ira at Carindale, good morning.
6: Good morning.
5: Very well, thank you. Now, you want to have a go. A Brisbane suburb shares part of its name with a term used to describe closely and similarly aligned structures. What do you think it is?
6: Hemant, for a hem on your dress or your skirt or your trousers or something, a hemant.
5: Hemant. And have you played before, Ira? Have we heard from you?
6: Yeah, oh, I have, a while back.
5: A while back.
6: Play along at home.
5: Did you win a while back?
6: No.
5: Oh, well, come on.
4: That's why Ira's on the phone this morning.
5: I know.
4: Wants to win today.
5: She wants to win the mug, get in the draw. Ira.
6: I'm going to win all, yeah.
5: Hemant.
6: Yeah.
5: Oh, gee, that was quick, Craig.
4: Not going to help us this morning. I'm sorry.
5: Sorry.
4: Ira. Thank you. What's the time? 5:45. Here's Wayne. What are you thinking for this one, Wayne?
7: Good morning, everyone. Just before we get into it, I just thought I'd call about your lost and found.
4: Yeah. Oh, yes. You've got a good story for us?
5: Yeah.
7: Well, I lost my sanity. just wondering if anyone has helped seen that anywhere. Lost it the day before my wedding.
5: Now. That's not a nice thing to say about Drew.
7: Oh, don't be like that. I mean, it was already used up and a bit beaded since July 2004. I'm just wondering, has anyone seen it from the day?
4: No, I can't say.
5: How many years has it been now, Wayne? Since your wedding?
7: We got married in May 23, so 3.5 nearly.
5: Oh. And Craig was there, and he did the job beautifully.
4: As a celebrant,
7: I like to call it celebratory.
4: And that is exactly what the day was, 100%.
5: Didn't he have to tell you to stick to the official line during the vows?
4: Well, you do have to say the magic words, otherwise it's not a legal marriage in Australia.
5: Wayne was trying to be funny, and then Craig, what did he go? Wayne, and could you just please stick to
7: the Wayne, could you just please repeat it the way I say it? It's like, wow, it's like being at home with mum in trouble again.
4: Don't embellish. Come on, mate.
5: It was funny. It was very funny. Craig had his stern voice on with that smile, though, you know, as well at the same time, saying, Wayne, just do it.
4: Oh, that's right.
5: All right, Wayne.
7: What a good day.
5: It was. What's the answer?
7: Well, I think it's Camp Hill, as camp as a row of tents.
5: So it's a Brisbane suburb that shares part of its name with the term used to describe closely and similarly aligned structures. Camp Hill.
4: Wayne, is that the answer we require?
5: No.
4: It's not, mate.
5: Sorry.
4: Thank you.
5: See ya.
4: Good to hear from you. While we're talking lost and found, a great story out of central Queensland from Gladstone. Don't know if you caught it. Came through from police. And it's one of those lost and found yarns that is almost too good to be true, but it is. So officers were handed a wallet and they got in touch with the owner. They were able to reunite it. It turns out it was a wallet that had been missing for 10 years.
5: Yeah, and it still had the money inside.
4: Yeah, cash and cards were there inside the wallet.
5: Amazing.
4: It looked a bit worse for wear, as you can imagine, after 10 years in the bush alongside Gladstone Barnaraby Road. But talk about those lost and found stories, something that was returned to you after a lengthy period of time. Have you got a tale to tell? 1300 222 612, or you can text 0467 922 612.
5: Nick at Alberton. Oh, Nick, here we go.
8: Yeah.
5: You're up the other end of the house, and Joe's.
8: Can I just clarify something? Uh-oh. It is an opposite end of the house. It's just adjoining bedrooms.
5: Oh, that makes it a bit closer.
8: Yeah.
5: Oh, you didn't.
8: We don't have to yell at each other that loud.
5: Okay, that's good. You don't need to call each other on the phone either.
8: Depends whether they've got the earplugs in.
5: Or text each other from one room to the other.
4: Yeah.
5: All right.
4: So Jody did well yesterday. Now it's potentially your turn, Nick, to come up to the task.
8: Okay, all right. Well, I'm going to go to start with Ash Grove, as in a grove of trees closely aligned and very similar.

0: Okay. So a Brisbane suburb shares part of its name with a term used to describe closely and similarly aligned structures. Is it Ashgrove?
1: Nick. No, it's not.
0: Oh, never mind, Nick.
1: Back to the drawing board. We'll play the early curly. Here's John, the koala rescuer. Morning to you, John.
2: Good morning.
0: Hello, John. What do you think the answer is?
2: I think the answer might be Stapleton.
0: And
2: I think nothing is more aligned than a clip of Staples.
0: Oh, gosh. Okay.
1: Staples to Stapleton. Is that going to be the answer we need?
2: I'd be surprised if it is.
1: John, it's not. I'm sorry to say. 10 to 6 on 612 ABC Brisbane. Here's Craig at Acacia Ridge. Morning, Craig.
3: Good morning, Craig. Good morning, Loretta.
0: Hi, Craig. What do you think?
3: I'm hoping you're at Georgia Day there, you say, Logan. I was trying to get there myself, but I was a bit too busy, sorry.
0: Oh, never mind. It was a lovely morning,
1: yeah,
0: yes. It was
1: coffee
0: great.
1: And muffins.
0: Yeah.
1: Yes. Yeah. Lovely to.
3: I'm heading down south again this morning, and the traffic near the Yasala exit is quite bad.
0: Oh, okay.
1: Already, at this time of the day, and heading south, too.
3: There was an accident, and also where the Yasala exit is, it's just piled back. There's a lot of cars there.
0: Okay. Oh, okay. That's not good.
1: Checking with Brad again for a traffic update before 6:02. Craig, what have you come up with? What answer this morning?
3: Well, I was thinking Cooper's Plains because, you know, like plains as in the plains are level and they're adjacent to each other.
0: The plains, Cooper's Plains. A Brisbane suburb shares part of its name with the term...
3: Plains as in up in the sky.
0: Yes, you know, plains.
1: Yeah.
0: Yeah. Used to describe closely and similarly aligned structures like the rain in Spain falls mainly in the plain.
3: Yeah, exactly.
0: That's right. Thank you, Craig.
1: Craig, that is... No, not the right answer this morning. Safe driving for you, mate. Lindley from Augustine Heights. Good morning, Lindley.
4: Good morning. Look, I'm pretty sure I'm right.
0: Oh, I am. Okay. Get the applause ready, Craig.
1: There's the confidence.
4: Well, you ready? Gregory Terrace.
0: Okay. Is that, and why?
4: Well, a terrace for the same reason. Your little houses lined up.
0: Yeah.
4: They're similar. They're joined. Mm. And, well, that's the only suburb I can think of in Brisbane, a terrace.
0: I love those little terraced houses.
4: I know.
1: Lindley.
4: Oh, come on.
1: Is Gregory Terrace a suburb?
0: Oh, no.
4: Yeah?
0: No, it's a street, isn't it, in Spring Hill?
1: It's a street.
4: Oh, I was sure it's a suburb. I'm going to write to the council.
1: Well, it could become a suburb. Thank you, Lindley. But it's not the answer we require. So what could it be? 1300 222 612.
0: Alan is at Jim Boomba. Hi, Alan.
1: Oh, hang on. I'm waiting for the telephone system to catch up to my finger.
0: Hello, Alan.
5: G'day, guys. How are you?
0: Good, thanks, Alan. You're out and about already early this morning, as usual.
5: Yep, off to work, so just doing the usual.
0: Yep, good on you. All right, what do you think the answer is? So it's a Brisbane suburb, shares part of its name with a term used to describe a closely and similarly aligned structure.
5: I'm getting worried about this now. Is Petrie Terrace a suburb?
0: Well, you're going with the terrace as well. Petrie Terrace.
1: Terrace houses.
0: Petrie Terrace.
1: Alan from Jimboomba. Petrie Terrace is a suburb.
0: Yes, I can hear Lindley going, oh, no. All right, Alan, well done.
1: Yeah, Petrie Terrace, the answer we needed for question number two.
0: This terrace, often referred to as a row of houses, of course, in a long line, identical homes. All right, question number three. Alan, here it is. Hard and crispy at the start, but I have a softer side. Turning up the heat will leave me nowhere to hide. I am always tightly wound and can easily break, but with the perfect pairing, your day I can make. What am I?
5: right. Well, it's not Petrie Terrace. I'm going to go with, an egg.
0: An egg.
1: An egg.
0: So you're going down the food line? An egg?
1: Alan, it's not an egg.
0: Oh, I'm sorry. It's not an egg.
1: This is the one you need to get right to go in the draw for the brekkie mug. Can you help? 1300 222 612. Here's Shane at Ormiston. Morning, Shane.
6: Morning, how are you?
0: Good, thanks. Mate. Do you want me to give it to you again, Shane?
6: Oh, you better give me time to thank you.
0: All right, question number three. Here it is. Hard and crispy at the start, but I have a softer side. Turning up the heat will leave me nowhere to hide. I am always tightly wound and can easily...

perfect pairing your day I can make. What am I? 1300 222 612 to come and clean up the spoils of this Tuesday's edition of the Early Curly on 612 ABC Brisbane. Good morning.

0: What I like about you from the Romantics on 612 ABC Brisbane News in 2 minutes.
1: Okay, Shane at Forest Lake wants to have a go at question three. Shane, I'll quickly give it to you first. Hard and crispy at the start, but I have a softer side. Turning up the heat will leave me nowhere to hide. I'm always tightly wound and can easily break, but with the perfect pairing, your day I can make. What am I, Shane?
2: Wheat-Bix.
1: Wheat-Bix.
0: And have we heard from you before, Shane?
2: No.
0: Or first timer. Oh, welcome along.
1: So is it right, Wheat-Bix?
0: They're sending you a coaster from the Spinners, Weavers and Fibre Artists. But, Shane, there's just one issue. It's not Wheat-Bix.
1: Sorry. Let's see if we can get Scott at Carindale in too. Hello, Scott.
3: Hey, how are you guys?
1: You're also a first timer.
3: Yes, I am.
0: Oh, we love first-time callers. Fantastic. Another coaster out the door.
1: Okay, what's your answer, Scott?
3: Aluminium foil.
1: Oh, okay.
0: All foil. Does that fit the bill? Scott, oh, we say goodbye
1: sorry,
0: quickly.
1: Scott.
0: Sorry to say.
4: 612 ABC Brisbane.
0: Traffic. G'day, Brad.
5: Yeah, very good morning. A couple of crashes at the moment. Got a crash on the M1 southbound just after Main Street at Eagleby, and also a crash on the Bruce Highway southbound before Dolly's Rocks Road at Griffin. Heavy delays past Boundary Road as crews to get that cleared up. Ipswich Motorway eastbound recovering the Warrigal Highway, currently to Goodna after only crash at Riverview. Back after six.
1: Thank you, Brad. We're not gambling, but we want to help you find some cash, some unclaimed cash after the news.
0: It's 6 o'clock.
6: Everything Brisbane.
7: It was such an iconic wedding and party venue.
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1: ABC News, good morning. I'm Kira Jones.

0: Queensland advocates warn the state government's proposed breach bail go-to-jail laws for juvenile offenders could put more pressure on an already stretched system. The legislation will be introduced to state parliament this week, as Laura Lavelle explains.
1: The proposed bail reforms are another pillar of the government's adult crime, adult time laws. It will mandate jail for juvenile offenders who commit serious offences while on bail. But there's concern youth detention centres won't be able to cope with the influx of detainees. Data shows the laws would have captured nearly 900 children over the past year, and all detention centres across the state are currently at capacity. The mandatory minimum sentence for a youth who breaches bail is not yet known. The Premier says he's still working that out with his cabinet.
0: The boss of BMD is set to appear at Queensland's CFMEU inquiry today in the wake of explosive allegations linking the construction giant to an outlaw bikie gang. Will Murray reports.
2: The probe is examining alleged union misconduct in Queensland. A long-running dispute between construction firm BMD and the CFMEU on Brisbane's taxpayer-funded Centenary Bridge upgrade is under the microscope. BMD Chief Executive Scott Power is due to give evidence today. He's set to be questioned over explosive allegations BMD hired a security company linked to the Comancheros outlaw motorcycle gang in 2024 amid ongoing union disruptions on the major project. Former CFMEU Administrator Mark Irving will also return to the witness box this week for cross-examination. The latest block of hearings in Brisbane will run until Thursday.
0: A man is due to appear in court today accused of trying to smuggle more than $1 million worth of contraband into a North Queensland prison. Prison officers downed a drone flying over the Townsville Correctional Centre in May. It was allegedly loaded with methamphetamine, GBL, prescription drugs, syringes, a mobile phone and a SIM card. The 47-year-old is facing several charges, including drug trafficking. The United States is threatening new sanctions on countries that refuse to cut ties with Iran. Here's North America correspondent Cayman Gok.
3: The US Treasury Secretary Scott Bessent claimed economic D-Day is coming for Iran as he announced America's intentions to enforce big economic penalties on countries that continue to trade with Iran. He said today's announcement was a warning shot and that Donald Trump had been phoning world leaders asking them to fall in line. Mr. Bessent gave little detail around what these economic penalties would look like and didn't give a timeline as to when they would be imposed. The US hopes economic pressure will get Iran back to the negotiating table to end the war and reopen the Strait of Hormuz. Cayman Gok, ABC News, Washington.
0: A Queensland grandfather is one of the longest surviving people with motor neuron disease in Australia, diagnosed with MND almost 3 decades ago. Sarah Richards has the story.
4: On average, people with the progressive neurological condition live up to 27 months after being diagnosed. Sunshine Coast resident John Dynan has spent almost a third of his life with MND, celebrating his 90th birthday last month. His wife, Johanna Dynan, says they still remember the day the doctor told him the news.
5: I said, what the hell is that?
4: MND Queensland's Care Services Director, Alicia Edwards, says there wasn't an answer as to why Mr. Dynan has been able to do so well.
6: I wish we knew. If we knew, we'd probably have bottled it and been giving it out.
4: She says his story is remarkable.
0: Queensland's weather, scattered to widespread showers, periods of rain and isolated thunderstorms inland for southern and central Queensland. Possible severe thunderstorms with damaging wind gusts and heavy rainfall in the southern interior. Isolated showers for eastern districts and in the northwest. Possible morning fog in eastern districts south of Mareeba and in the western Gulf Country district. Mostly fine elsewhere. Cairns heading to a top of 29 degrees, Townsville and Rockhampton atop of 28, Mackay, Bundaberg and Mount Isa atop of 25, Toowoomba heading to a top of 23 degrees. Partly cloudy in the southeast, Brisbane, the slight chance of a shower atop of 26, Ipswich 27, Logan and the Gold Coast 25, the Sunshine Coast 24 degrees. ABC News.
7: Good morning. Welcome to AM. I'm Rachel Mealy, coming to you from the lands of the Turrbal and Yuggera people in Brisbane. The United States has declared an economic D-Day for Iran, threatening sanctions on countries which still do business with the Iranian regime. Our North America correspondent, Cayman Gok, joined me earlier from Washington.
3: Scott Bessent declared that any country that continues to have ties with Iran will face big economic penalties from the United States. But today's announcement, whilst he declared it would be economic D-Day for Iran, it was a lot of tough talk and no immediate action. He said he wanted to warn countries around the world to give them time to, quote, remedy what he called their bad behaviour before they suffered the consequences, which was essentially if you do business with Iran or aid Iran to avoid sanctions, then you too will be punished. But the sanctions, he did say, would be focused and targeting on five of Iran's most vital lifelines, being gold, aviation, shipping, technology, and other countries' digital assets. He also said President Donald Trump has been phoning up other world leaders, asking them to fall in line or then, and if they don't, they'll suffer the financial consequences. But all of this is aimed at trying to get Iran back to the negotiating table and to suffocate their economy even further. Today's announcement, though, lacked precise details on what these economic penalties would look like, how severe they would be, and there was also no immediate timeline on when the United States would impose them. Here is Treasury Secretary Scott Bessent.
8: Treasury has mapped every node, every facilitator, and every network that Iran has used to smuggle oil and evade sanctions. Beginning today, the actions of Treasury and other agencies will tighten the noose and block every potential source of revenue that funds the IRGC and the evil Iranian regime. We are enforcing a zero-leakage approach.
7: That's the US Treasury Secretary Scott Bessent. Are these sanctions likely to have the impact the US wants?
3: Well, Iran's regime has managed to survive and navigate international sanctions for nearly five decades. So this isn't a new tool in the United States pressure toolbox. Iran's come out today and said that the United States isn't in a position to be limiting its country's economic relations. But that being said, the country was already in severe economic pain before this war, and today its currency dropped to a record low against the United States dollar. So much of the effectiveness of this campaign will depend on whether trading countries do indeed sever ties with Iran, particularly China, which purchases up to 90% of the country's oil. And US-China relations right now are fragile. Xi Jinping is expected to visit Washington, D.C. next month, and notably Scott Bessent dodged questions, direct questions about whether the United States would penalize Chinese banks, though he did say no country or entity is above US sanctions.
7: Cayman Gok there in Washington. There have been more than 500 cases of diphtheria across the country so far this year, in the largest outbreak on record. But experts warn a lack of testing could mean actual numbers of a disease once considered eliminated are much higher. Here's National Health reporter Stephanie Dalzell.
9: Diphtheria is spreading to the land.
10: To combat an ancient disease, modern technology has been deployed. Social media messages from public health groups like the National Aboriginal Community Controlled Health Organisation, or NACHO, have been urging those in affected areas to get tested and vaccinated against diphtheria.
9: We all play a part to keep the community safe.
10: There have been almost 540 cases of diphtheria recorded so far this year, mainly in the Northern Territory and Western Australia, but also in South Australia and Queensland. While cases have slowed since peaking mid-year, NACHO's medical advisor Megan Campbell says actual cases of the disease could be even higher.
11: We're just a little bit cautious about how we interpret that data when we're hearing that testing is quite low in some parts of Australia.
10: Diphtheria is a highly contagious and dangerous bacterial infection treated with antibiotics and can affect the nose, throat, airways, or the skin. The vast majority of cases have been among Aboriginal and Torres Strait Islander people in outer regional and remote areas. And Dr. Campbell urges those in affected areas to get tested and stay on top of vaccinations.
11: We do know that serious illness can occur from diphtheria, and the hospitalisation rate for this outbreak has been around 20%. So it is a serious infection, and we really do want people to keep thinking about diphtheria and keep talking to their health professionals.
10: Once a leading cause of childhood deaths, diphtheria had been considered largely eliminated since the 1950s on the back of routine vaccination use. Governments and public health experts

0: experts have attributed this outbreak to factors like waning immunity. Epidemiologist at the Australian Centre of Disease Control, Stephanie Williams, notes a high proportion of those who tested positive for diphtheria this year had received at least 3 vaccine doses.
1: Whilst those antibody levels generally do decline over time, they are still providing some protection. So when we look at the cases that we have seen in this outbreak, we have seen mostly mild disease.
0: Housing is also a huge factor. This outbreak has disproportionately affected people in lower socioeconomic areas, where poor living conditions and overcrowding have allowed the disease to spread easily. Professor of Epidemiology at Adelaide University, Adrian Esterman, says Australia can stamp out diphtheria once again, but only if meaningful improvements to housing are made.
2: We can vaccinate till cows come home. It won't help unless they decide about housing and sanitation.
0: A health department spokesperson says the government's committed $13 million for a surge workforce to administer booster vaccinations and treatments and support affected jurisdictions to respond to the outbreak.
3: Stephanie Dalzell and Paige Coburn with that report. Residents of the idyllic Kangaroo Island off South Australia are deeply concerned bird flu could soon spread to local mammals, including the endangered Australian sea lion. Testing is underway on a second long-nosed fur seal in South Australia after the first case was confirmed on the weekend. Annie Guest reports.
4: Sometimes described as a zoo without fences, Kangaroo Island is a prized tourist destination and Craig Wickham's home for almost 60 years.
5: Given the place is such a amazing sort of natural history associated with the island, it tends to attract people who are coming here for those values, and also those of people who've lived here for generations love the nature as well.
4: Among them are free-range egg farmers, taking advantage of the rare fox-free environment, but now anxious about their flock catching H5N1 flu from the island's infected native birds. And there are imminent fears for other animals after South Australia recorded Australia's first case in a mammal. For conservationist Craig Wickham, who runs wildlife tours, it's very worrying.
5: Yeah, there's lots and lots of different reasons to be concerned. There's not much upside with the story.
4: On Kangaroo Island, which native species are you most worried about?
5: So the crossover from birds to mammals has been, in a lot of places, has been via the pinnipeds, so the seals and sea lions. On Kangaroo Island, the one which is probably the biggest concern are the Australian sea lions.
4: The endangered Australian sea lion breeds on Kangaroo Island and the nearby Pages Islands, where the latest dead long-nosed fur seal was found. The first confirmed case was a fur seal at Beachport on the SA coast. Australia's chief vet, Dr. Beth Cookson, confirms Australia has already had more than 300 bird flu events.
6: We have seen internationally that, unfortunately, marine mammals seem to be more susceptible to the strain of H5 bird flu that has arrived in Australia.
4: While there's no available vaccine for seals, efforts to immunise certain birds are underway, including Victoria's little penguins, attempting to avoid worst-case scenario predictions of 8,000 to 16,000 little penguin deaths. The federal government says it's invested $113 million in bird flu preparedness and provided a further $24 million to states and territories to fund resilience programs since the outbreak began. But Greens Senator Sarah Hanson-Young says more can be done.
7: The biggest impact on our native species is habitat loss, and now they're being hit with bird flu. So the one thing we can control about those two threats is, of course, the destruction of their homes, their habitat. So a moratorium on clearing and bulldozing critical habitat should be the least that we can be doing.
3: Greens Senator Sarah Hanson-Young ending Annie Guest's report. And that's early AM for today in finance. The Australian dollar is lower. It's buying 71.5 US cents. The global benchmark Brent crude is trading at $92.06. I'm Rachel Mealy. It's 7:15.
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1: Welcome to Breakfast with Craig Zonka and Loretta Ryan.
2: Yeah, good morning on this Tuesday. A pot of gold up for grabs. Yeah, is there money lying around with your name on it? You're about to find out. The millions of dollars just sitting there waiting to be claimed. Details of this before 6:30.
3: We're still trying to find a winner for the early curly for the third question.
2: Oh, yeah, so this could be you on 1300 222 612.
3: It goes like this, hard and crispy at the start, but I have a softer side. Turning up the heat will leave me nowhere to hide. I'm always tightly wound and can easily break, but with the perfect pair in your day, I can make. What am I?
2: Tell us on 1300 222 612. 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
2: With this guy, Brad, good morning.
4: Very good morning. Thank you, Craig. Thank you, Loretta. There's been a couple of instances this morning. A crash getting cleared up at Griffin on the Bruce Highway southbound before Dolly Vox Road. Delays are easing from Deception Bay Road. And there's been a crash on the M1 southbound in the shoulder after Main Street at Eagleby. There has been some minor build-up through there around that Eagleby area. Got traffic lights out at Petrie, Dabra Road at Young's Crossing Road, and a couple of breakdowns. One at Belmont, Gateway southbound shoulder after Old Cleveland Road, and a breakdown at Tingalpa, Gateway southbound in the left shoulder at the Wynnum Road on-ramp. Also, delays are settling down on Ipswich Motorway. We had an early crash around Riverview in the shoulder this morning, but that got cleared up fairly quickly. But there was a few onlookers through there, but that's recovered. So basically normal peak now between Riverview and Goodner, but that is easing in sections and starting to build through Darra. Centenary Highway is heavy between Darra and Jindalee. I'm Brad from ATM, back at 6:30 on 612 ABC Brisbane.
3: Thanks for that, Brad. Indooroopilly is 16 degrees, Mount Gravatt East is 14, 15 at Cleveland, Springfield 12, 14 at Cornubia, Caboolture 14, 16 on the Gold Coast, and the Sunshine Coast 14 degrees.
2: Heading for a maximum of 26 in Brisbane today, 27 in Ipswich, 25 for Logan, 23, 24 degrees around Bayside suburbs, so just a tad warmer than yesterday. Partly cloudy, the possibility of some fog patches in western suburbs, just the slight chance of a shower today. A bit more rain about tomorrow, most likely in the morning, then easing as the day unfolds, and even the possibility of a thunderstorm about Bayside suburbs tomorrow. Partly cloudy for Thursday, Friday, and then into Saturday.
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3: Your suburb. 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
2: Yeah, thanks for dropping by, saying g'day at the Logan Entertainment Centre yesterday.
3: Yeah, the mayor dropped down as well. It was really a great day there, great morning.
2: It was, and the Logan lorikeets were in fine song until about this time, until the sun poked up over the horizon.
3: Yes, they decided they had somewhere else to go.
2: Took off on their daily adventures. To how you can claim some lost money, we'll get to that soon, but let's see if we can solve the early curly first.
3: Bruce at Coal Falls. Hi, Bruce.
6: Good morning, Craig. Good morning, Loretta.
3: Now, I believe you're a first-time player.
6: Yes, correct, yes.
2: Oh, fantastic. We're going to send you out a coaster from the Spinners, yes. Weavers and Fibre Artists.
3: Thanks for that, Bruce.
6: Thank you.
3: All right, what do you think the answer is?
6: Well, I just wanted to try and catch up with my dad because he's Ed from Brassel and he
2: successfully
6: won the Coffee Mug last week.
2: Yes.
3: He did win that. Was he excited?
6: I think he said that I was more excited than he was because I heard his name announced on the radio, but he missed it. So.
3: Oh, well, yes, I'm so happy that Ed got through and he's got a mug now on the way.
2: Now you need one, Bruce.
3: Yes, all right. Hard and crispy at the start, but I have a softer side. Turning up the heat will leave me nowhere to hide. I'm always tightly wound and can easily break, but with the perfect pairing, your day I can make. What am I?
6: I think it's a croissant.
3: Oh, we had a croissant yesterday, an almond croissant. It was so nice.
2: Bruce, it is not a croissant.
3: Sorry, Bruce.
2: Sorry.
3: Never mind.
2: Charmaine from Coolinga. Are you another first-timer, Charmaine?
7: I am for the early curly.
2: Wow. That's brilliant. Another coaster out the door.
3: So you obviously feel confident if it made you, you know, pick up the phone today, Charmaine.
7: Well, I always listen, but I don't always call. Sometimes I'm right, sometimes I'm not. But today I thought I'm going to give it a go.
3: You thought you're on the money.
2: Got to be in it to win it. Okay, right. Charmaine, what's your answer?
7: I'm wondering if it's French fries.
8: French fries, chips, French fries. Oh, yeah, hard and crispy at the start. I have a softer side. Turning up the heat, yes, will leave me nowhere to hide. I'm always tightly wound and can easily break. But with the perfect pairing, your days I can make.
2: Charmaine, you just have me salivating now at the thought of hot chips.
8: Yeah,
2: But it's not right.
9: I'm so sorry. You were so confident. But thanks for calling, Charmaine.
2: Terry at Southport. What's your answer this morning, Terry?
10: Good morning, guys. A toaster.
9: A toaster? Terry, guess what?
8: You're wrong.
2: It's
8: sorry,
2: not a toaster.
8: Terry. Sorry, Terry.
2: It's
8: thanks for calling. Paul at Mitchelton, what do you think?
2: Hello, Paul.
8: Hey, Paul, what do you think the answer is?
11: I thought it might have been pasta.
8: Pasta. Is that what it is? Paul, sorry.
2: It's not pasta either.
8: Never mind. Are we getting closer
2: to the answer? Question number three. If you know what it might be, pick up the phone and call us at 1300 222 612.
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1: 612 ABC Brisbane.
2: A breach of bail, go to jail. That's going to be a key discussion point when State Parliament resumes today. Talk more about that after 7 o'clock. But let's turn to some cash. Hard to believe at a time when every dollar counts that there may be sitting money unclaimed.
9: Yeah, and when we say a bit of money, we're talking millions of dollars, and there could be even more. What's even more surprising is there's everyday Queenslanders like you and I whose name could be on this stash of cash.
2: Yeah, I've done the search. It's not me. I've got a couple of cousins that are on this particular register of unclaimed money, though.
9: So where is all this unclaimed cash? Let's have a talk to the public trustee, Queensland's public trustee.
2: Yes.
9: Craig Dean is the spokesperson. G'day, Craig.
12: Good morning, Loretta and Craig.
9: Now, how much money are we talking about here?
12: We're talking over $305 million.
2: Wow.
9: What? So where is all this money?
12: It's sitting within our register. We're ready for Queenslanders to claim.
2: And where's it come from, Craig? Outline the money that you collect as part of this.
12: Yeah, it comes from organisations, businesses that lose contact with their customers.
9: Okay, so what, like hospitals and things?
12: 100%. So universities, insurance companies, share registries, real estate agents, accountants, there's quite a large... and various ways that those funds can come to the public trustee for so many different organisations.
2: Okay, but this unclaimed money register, that's different to the one that ASIC has, like from old bank accounts and super accounts and so on, isn't it?
12: Yes, that's correct. Yes, it doesn't include super funds, life insurances, banks, credit unions and the Residential Tenants Authority. But everything else, yes.
9: So how does it work? After how long do you get to see this money and then have to start searching for people?
12: Yeah, organisations, depending on which type of organisation they are, hold the money for at least 1 or 2 years, and they're required to lodge those funds with the public trustee by the 31st of October each year.
2: And where does most of it come from? Like I'm after specific examples, if you can, you might not be able to put names to it, but of how much, you know, some of the largest amounts might be on this register, Craig.
12: Yeah, as far as numbers-wise, probably your utility companies, insurance companies and share registries.
2: Okay.
12: Some of the more unusual things, like from our councils across Queensland, we have, like for Brisbane Council, for example, we have a lot of $5 uncashed cheques. We have $30 for unclaimed bonds on cash traps. We have $50 gas credits. We have a few hundred dollars for hire of parks, showgrounds, town halls.
9: Gee.
12: And then that can go up to hundreds of thousands for when a council actually sells a property.
9: So how many years could some of this have been sitting there?
12: We have amounts on a register older than 2001.
9: Oh, God. And why do people forget or don't know they're there? Are they unaware that this money is theirs and sitting there?
12: Yeah, generally what happens is that a person changes their email address, changes their account, changes their move from one rental to another, or that they just change their property. So in doing that, a lot of people don't have the don't update their contact information with organisations. They lose contact with that person.
8: Yeah.
12: And so they can't get the monies to them.
2: Craig Dean is with you on 612 ABC Brisbane from Queensland's public trustee. Okay, you've spoken about how much is there that is going begging right now. Over $300 million we're talking about on this unclaimed money register. How do people find out if someone

0: of it's theirs, Craig?
1: Yes, they can come to the Public Trustees website at www.pt.qld.gov.au. Yep. Search unclaimed monies.
0: Yep.
1: You can, as you said before, Craig, you can put your name in, and if you your name matches and you see that that's something that you did have a connection with, you can then go follow the instructions on the website, fill out a form, and there's a couple of other things to do.
0: Yeah.
1: And we can get that money back to the Queenslanders who it belongs to.
0: Okay, I've got to get in touch with a couple of my cousins. there's a few who have $1 or $2, and then a couple of others who have closer to $100 owing to their name. Loretta, I've just done a search for you.
2: Oh, I beg your pardon. I was just about to do that myself. What did you find?
0: $10, but I don't know if it's
2: is
0: you, Loretta
2: true?
0: Ryan.
2: Unclaimed money. I'm still searching.
0: It's
2: and
0: from a childcare provider, so
2: well, that's not mine.
0: I don't think it's yours.
2: Thanks very much.
0: Okay, so public trustee website pt.qld.gov.au. Unclaimed money register you can search for. And Craig, let's see if we can get a few of those dollars to the people who have it owing to them.
1: Yes, that sounds great.
0: Thanks so much for your time this morning, Craig Dean, from Queensland's Public Trustee.
2: You've done it. I've still had to claim, how to lodge unclaimed. Sorry, I'm still working on this.
0: So if you go to the Public Trustee website,
2: go on to it.
0: pt.qld.
2: It's taking me a while.
0: .gov.au. Then click other services and then unclaimed money and follow the links from there, Loretta.
2: Other services. Hang on, where's that?
0: Up the top. I'll show you after we get off air.
2: Thanks. I want the money now.
0: And hey, if you do a search and you find some cash this morning, can you tell us?
2: Can you search my name for me?
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0: I just fear my wife doesn't have any money on either.
2: Oh, she might.
0: Neither mum and dad. Oh. Okay. But you, maybe, Loretta.
2: I'm still trying to find it.
0: We'll check news in a couple of minutes.
2: Page not found. Oh, sorry. Okay.
0: Can we call the IT help desk for Loretta? We could be here all day.
2: All right. Let's continue this early curly. We need an answer.
0: Yeah, question three.
2: All right. Hard and crispy at the start, but I have a softer side. Turning up the heat will leave me nowhere to hide. I'm always tightly wound and can easily break, but with the perfect pairing, your day I can make. What am I?
0: Jody from Alberton. G'day, Jody.
2: Oh, Jody. We've had Nick already.
6: Yes. I'm going to go for meringue. So you can make a beautiful pavlova with the perfect pairing.
2: Yum, you can. Oh, but yeah. Jody, we've got to say goodbye. No. Sorry.
6: Okay.
0: It's
6: bye.
0: Not meringue. Sorry, Jody. David from Boona. Help us out, David. Hello.
7: G'day, Craig. G'day, Loretta.
2: G'day.
7: I reckon it was probably dried noodles, like 2 minute noodles.
2: Oh, you spent some time with 2 minute noodles, David?
7: A little bit.
2: I think we all have, haven't we? Is that what it is?
0: 2 minute noodles or instant noodles. David. That is the answer we need. Yes.
2: Wow. Well done. And why? Because on this day in 1958, get this, the first ever package of pre-cooked instant noodles
0: went on the market.
2: They did, originating in Japan. They were created by Momofuku Ando to help feed a hungry nation recovering from World War II. So there you go. And the instant staple hasn't wavered in its popularity. Globally, 123 billion servings are dished up every single year. Here in Australia, it's around 500 million serves every year.
0: By uni students and plenty of others. It can still be our go-to those nights. I know Ellen Fanning was talking about this, I'll drive your go-to meal when, you're just tired and upset and you don't know what else to feed the family.
2: Oh, why are you upset?
0: News is next, up past six.
8: Everything Brisbane. It's where you live.
9: Well, my memories are growing up locally. My grandparents lived around the corner here.
8: It's where your passions lie.
10: Place where my shoulders can drop. He loves it here. It's like coming home.
8: 6:12 ABC Brisbane.
11: ABC News. Good morning. I'm Kira Jones.

0: Queensland's Commission of Inquiry into the CFMEU will this week continue to probe allegations of bikie infiltration in the state's construction industry. Will Murray reports.
1: The inquiry into alleged union misconduct and corruption in the Queensland division of the CFMEU will today resume public hearings in Brisbane. BMD Chief Executive Scott Power is expected to take the witness stand. Last week, the probe heard explosive evidence that outlaw motorcycle gangs sought to infiltrate the state's construction sector. The commission focused on one incident in 2024 in which members of the Comancheros allegedly threatened a union delegate and his family on Brisbane's trouble-plagued Centenary Bridge project. Former CFMEU Administrator Mark Irving will also front the inquiry for a second time this week to face cross-examination.
0: Controversial legislation designed to clamp down on repeat offenders is set to be introduced to State Parliament this week, but key details are still unknown, as State political reporter Laura Lavelle reports.
2: The Premier was still hashing out important elements of his government's new bail reforms with his MPs late on Monday afternoon, including what mandatory minimum sentence would be applied to youth offenders who commit serious crimes while on bail. The bail reforms are set to be introduced into Parliament this week. The Premier has said he's actively considering expanding the proposed legislation to include adults.
0: A 29-year-old man has been charged over a road accident in Brisbane's south. Police allege a stolen car was driving dangerously when it crashed into two other vehicles on Bow Desert Road in Callum Vale just before 10 o'clock last night. The alleged driver was arrested and charged with offences, including evading police and unlawful use of a motor vehicle. He's due to appear in the Richlands Magistrates Court today. Coalition frontbencher Andrew Hastie has seized on conflicting messages from One Nation over its migration policy. Yesterday, Barnaby Joyce clarified the minor party's net migration target was 130,000 after his colleague David Farley suggested otherwise. Mr. Hastie says cracks are emerging.
3: I think it highlights a big schism inside One Nation. On one hand, you've got Labor, who's lost control of our borders and our immigration program, and then on the other hand, you've got One Nation who can't arrive on a figure they all agree upon.
0: Overseas, a trade war is escalating between the United States and Canada. Emily Grimens has more from Washington.
4: US President Donald Trump is threatening to increase tariffs on Canadian vehicles, car parts and steel to 50% from the start of next year. The escalation comes after the collapse of trade talks last week. Mr. Trump says Canada has been ripping off the US, and Canada's Prime Minister Mark Carney says the country is being attacked by its neighbour and is at war. Today, Mr. Carney says the deal could still be possible.
5: But it has to be one that respects Canada's sovereignty, that respects our independence.
4: He said Canada could not accept an attitude that it's a subsidiary of the United States. Emily Grimens, ABC News, Washington.
0: In sport, Broncos skipper Adam Reynolds says he's open to a move into coaching after injury brought his decorated NRL career to an early end. Ned Hammond reports.
6: A lingering calf problem has denied the 36-year-old a Lang Park farewell, with the veteran halfback ruled out of Thursday night's home clash with the Storm, as well as Brisbane's final game against the Bulldogs. Reynolds bows out after 323 NRL matches across 15 seasons, winning premierships with South Sydney and the Broncos. But he says he isn't planning to walk away from the game, telling Fox Sports he has ambitions to coach.
7: Yeah, it's something that I, you know, aspire to be down the track, but I know there's a lot of learning and, you know, bumps and bruises to get through before I get there.
6: For now, Reynolds says he'll remain at the Broncos, helping develop the club's next generation.
0: Queensland's weather, scattered to widespread showers, periods of rain and isolated thunderstorms inland for southern regions. Possible severe thunderstorms with damaging wind gusts and heavy rainfall in the southern interior. Partly cloudy in the southeast. Brisbane, the slight chance of a shower, a top of 26 degrees. Ipswich heading to a top of 27 degrees. Logan and the Gold Coast, a top of 25 degrees. The Sunshine Coast heading to a top of 24. Looking ahead, scattered showers, periods of rain and isolated storms in the southeast tomorrow, clearing in the evening. ABC News.
8: 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With Craig Zonka and Loretta Ryan.
9: It's 25 to 7. What do you do when you lose something? I say a prayer to St. Anthony and it always turns up.
10: Oh, well, there you go. You haven't lost anything
9: for
10: 10 odd years. Like our favourite story of the morning, it comes from Gladstone in central Queensland, where police tell us they were handed in a wallet and they tracked down the owner of said wallet. It had been missing for 10 years.
9: Yeah, this is crazy, isn't it? So this is in Gladstone, handed to police, and it still had cash and cards inside.
10: Yeah, the wallet looked a bit worse for wear.
9: Oh, yeah, it did. But it was an old leather wallet. Just reminded me of one my dad would have, and it was all tatty and everything.
10: Well, it had been missing for 10 years off the side of Gladstone Bunnaroo Road in the bush.
9: And you wonder what happened there, whether it was accidentally, someone was trekking, someone threw it out of a car window for fun.
10: We don't know the story as to how it got lost. We just know that it's been found. So we're after good lost and found stories this morning. 1300 222 612.
9: And those ones that they've been missing for a long time and all of a sudden then they've shown up.
10: To be reunited, never lose hope. Have you got a story like that? Tell us. 1300 222 612 or you could text 0467 922 612.
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8: Traffic.
10: Morning, Brad.
12: Yeah, very good morning, Craig and Loretta. At the moment, we are seeing heavy traffic on the Cunningham Highway westbound between Yamanto and Amberley. A little bit of low-lying fog there, but not affecting any traffic, but really heavy through there this morning, and no crashes or breakdowns. Got a breakdown at Tingalpa, Gateway southbound, left shoulder at the Wynnum Road on-ramp. A breakdown at Belmont, Gateway southbound shoulder after Old Cleveland Road. Got a crash getting cleared up on the M1 southbound shoulder after Main Street at Eagleby. Traffic is back to Beenleigh, Redland Bay Road. Traffic lights are out at Petrie, Dabra Road and Young's Crossing Road, and crash cleared up on the Bruce Highway southbound before Dolly's Rocks Road at Griffin, and delays have been easing from Deception Bay Road. Much more normal conditions now. Ipswich Motorway eastbound, generally busy between Riverview and Goodna. There was an earlier crash at the start of peak this morning in the right shoulder, which slowed things up with a few onlookers. Busy from Wakehold to Darra, and also the Centenary Highway between Darra and Jindalee, really heavy through there. I'm Brad from ATN. I'll be back around 10 to 7 on 612 ABC Brisbane.
9: Thank you. Thank you, Brad. And I did, during the news, use that time to look up properly on the Public Trustee website.
10: Oh, yes, because they've got lost and found, this unclaimed money register.
9: That's right. We were talking about that before the news. You put in Loretta Ryan and you saw Loretta Ryan from the 12th of the 12th, 2019, is owed $9.56.
10: Yes.
9: But from the Good Start Childcare Limited. Well, that would not be me. So I put in Loretta Mary Ryan.
10: Okay. And found?
9: Nothing.
10: Zilch.
9: So, but if that Loretta, if you're Loretta Ryan, and you might have had children at the Good Start Childcare Centre.
10: Yeah, I had almost $10.
9: Call us. Will the real Loretta Ryan please stand up?
10: Please stand up. just on those public trustee files.
9: Yes.
10: Graham's from Wamira, and you've just done the search, Graham.
13: I did, and I have to thank you guys because I did a quick search.
10: Yeah.
13: And I've owed money from the lotto.
9: Oh, my gosh, how much?
13: $1.65.
9: Graham, you can't even buy a coffee with that.
10: But it's $1.65 more than you had at the start of the day, Graham.
9: Yeah.
13: Correct. That is correct.
9: You know, you can't even buy the paper with that these days. Gosh, Graham.
13: Anyway.
9: Well, there you go.
10: Interest doesn't accrue on this money by the sound of things. Thank you, Graham.
9: Thanks, Graham. 14 degrees at Moggill. West End is 16. Thornlands, 15. 11 at Collingwood Park and Browns Plains. Godwin Beach, 15. The Gold Coast, 16. And it's 14 on the Sunshine Coast.
10: Partly cloudy today. Warming up to 26 in Brisbane, 27 in Ipswich, 25 in Logan, 24, 25 around Bayside suburbs. Looks like it might be a bit wet tomorrow. More info from the Weather Bureau in around about 11 minutes. Oh, how about this text from Paul of North Lakes? He just did a search on the Public Trustee website too. $2.90. He's owed from the lotto as well.
9: Why would you bother? But then $2.90, you know, could get you something.
10: Well, that's half a cup of coffee in 2026, isn't it?
14: Yeah. Okay, let's do it.
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10: What does the police union think of Bridge

0: bail go to jail. Yeah, this will be the next step in the LNP government's youth crime crackdown. More from Police Union President Shane Pryor after 7 o'clock.
1: Diet King Aroy has a lost and found story. Hello, Di, what happened?
2: When our children were very small, I lost my engagement ring.
1: Oh, no. Do you have any idea, like, how?
2: Well, yes, I do. So what happened was, like, I lost a lot of weight when I was pregnant with the two kids. And so I put my rings back on because I felt really naked without them.
1: Yeah.
2: So I put them on one day and we were down visiting my parents. And when we were going home, we stopped at a takeaway place in King Aroy and I went to the toilet and washed my hands, and I think that's where I lost it.
1: Yeah.
2: But I didn't notice it until I was at home washing out a water bottle and I took my hand out of the water bottle and my ring wasn't there. So.
0: Oh, die. Yeah. So we've got the lost part of this story. Have we got the found? Has it ever been found and returned?
2: No, and I don't think it ever will.
1: What
2: sadly.
0: Well, look, don't lose hope. This bloke thought could have been a lady with a wallet in Gladstone, thought it was gone forever. 10 years later, they get a call from police saying, hey, we got your wallet, cash and cards in there and everything.
2: Yeah, that'd be nice. That'd be nice. But where we lived at the time, we're no longer there. And I did ring the takeaway shop and no, it wasn't where I thought it might have been. So I don't think I'm going to get it back. But anyway, my husband very, very, very nicely bought me a new one.
0: Oh, good to know, Di.
1: Was it exactly the same setting?
2: No.
1: A little bit different.
2: It's bigger.
1: Yeah, bigger. Oh, that's all right.
0: Oh, Di.
1: Bargain.
0: Well, if you find Di's engagement ring, tell us, 1300 222 612. Don from Budrum, morning to you, Don.
3: Good morning, Craig. Morning, Loretta.
1: Hi,
0: you've got a lost wallet story. Tell us what happened.
3: Yeah. This is about 50 years ago. I was a 16-year-old working on a friend's family property, which was 200,000 acres.
0: Mm.
3: And the day before I was meant to head home, I lost my wallet. And it could have literally been anywhere on that property. So they kindly gave me some money to travel home with. And about a week later, a friend's dad was riding around the property at one stage and he saw something on the ground, bent down to pick it up, and sure enough, it was my wallet.
1: Wow. That would have been like a needle in a haystack situation, wouldn't it?
3: Absolutely.
1: Oh, Don, gosh.
0: See, never lose hope. That's what I'm discovering this morning, a lost wedding ring of mine, which has been gone for about 18 months. I swear it's in the bottom of one of those kids' ball pits. Haven't had the call yet. But I still hold out hope. Here's Vanessa at Redcliffe. Morning to you, Vanessa.
4: Morning. How are you?
0: I'm well, thanks. You found something this morning in terms of unclaimed money from the Queensland Public Trustee. Tell us more.
4: Yeah. I've got one for $30 and one for $18.17. So there you go. Oh. One's from Origin and one's from I have no idea. So.
1: Oh, wow.
4: Thank you.
1: Oh, that's all right. See, that's a nice little windfall for the week.
4: Yes. So no idea. That was a good one to hear about. Thank you.
0: Now, have you started the process to claim it back already?
4: I haven't quite figured that one out. Any ideas? That would be appreciated.
0: Well, you've got to go through the process through the public trustee. I'm so glad you found something, Vanessa. That's some good news for a Tuesday morning.
1: And if you didn't hear, so you just go to the public trustee website. That's pt.qld.gov.au. As I've learnt, go to the menu. Drop it down, go to other services, and then you'll find on there unclaimed money. Then you click on that and just follow it through.
0: And if you do have some coin that's owed to you, can you call and tell us the good news, whether it be $1.65 like Graham or $50-odd as Vanessa's told us about?
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10: With Craig Zonka and Loretta Ryan.
1: Oh, and Becky just texted in. Thanks for the tip. Just found $104.14 owed to me from 2020.
0: Come in, spinner.
1: Well done, Becky. Good on you.
0: Pays to have a look this morning. What are you doing? Jumping on the public trustee website by the sound of things.

0: Paul Young, Love of the Common People. Mm. Gosh, that might take you back to, what was that, early 80s, 1983 to be precise.
1: I loved Paul Young.
0: Weather and traffic around the corner for you here on 612 ABC Brisbane.
1: Oh, gee, you're sending through a lot of texts now. You're all going searching on the Public Trustee website, which is great for unclaimed money, money that you might have forgotten about that they've got there and you can claim back. Jemima at Park Ridge South. Hello, Jemima. Now, you've found some hidden money.
2: Yeah, I did. Unfortunately, my dad died a couple of years ago, and I've sort of been helping look after my mum, and I went down a bit of a rabbit hole, and I found that they had about $10,000 just sitting between, the Queensland Public Trustee, somewhere in Victoria, somewhere in New South Wales. It was all, like, old electricity bills or dividend statements or things like that.
0: Wow. What was the process like to try to claw it all back, Jemima?
2: Can I be honest? And I hate saying this because I'm a proud Queenslander. The New South Wales system was the easiest.
1: Oh, really? Why? What compare them. Can you tell us?
2: The New South Wales one, it was just an online form. So I could do the online form and then, you know, submit supporting documentation. For a lot of them, you need to either prove that you had a previous address or prove that you had, you know, a particular bill, which, as you can imagine, is pretty hard. Like, my parents had moved around, like, sort of rural Queensland areas. So it took a little bit of time and, you know, old bank statements to be able to prove that they had some of these. Yeah. The Queensland one I'm still working on, which has been over 12 months. But, yeah, the New South Wales one was super easy, online form.

0: submit all the documentation, submit stat decks, but the Queensland one's a little bit harder.
1: Yeah, and there's no problem the fact that it's not your money but it's your parents' money. Does that make it harder to get back?
0: Well, not for me, because obviously for me, I'm filling out all of the forms on behalf of my mum. It's all my mum. So she's reviewing the documentation. She's signing off all the documentation. The only one that makes it a little bit more difficult is if it's in joint names and one of the parties is obviously deceased. I had to submit the death certificate, things like that, which you can imagine sometimes closer to the death is a little bit upsetting. But it's pretty easy. It's like anything. You follow the form, you fill out all the paperwork. But they're usually pretty helpful as well. If you don't submit the right information, they'll usually go back to you asking for more information and kind of give you a time limit for that.
2: Oh, that's handy, Jemima. Well, as you say, you're still working through that process. But what was it in the order of $10,000? Thanks for sharing that. 1300 222 612. Yeah, jump on the Public Trustee website this morning. You might have some coin that's owed to you.
1: Yeah, so it's pt.qld.gov.au. Easiest way to do it is then click on the menu, go to Other Services, and you'll see Unclaimed Money and click on that.
2: And let's put a tally together how much we might be able to reunite people with as the morning unfolds. Flick through the number that has your name next to it to 0467 922 612. I don't have any. Loretta doesn't. A few of my cousins do. Tell us, 0467 922 612 with a quick text. Camello points out, yes, there is also the ASIC one, the Federal Unclaimed Money Register. You can search that on smartmoney.gov.au. Thanks so much for that, Camello.
1: You could have money everywhere and you don't know it.
2: Here's Kay of the Sunny Coast. Morning to you, Kay.
3: Good morning.
2: We're swapping to lost and found stories. Tell us a good one.
3: Okay, so my late grandmother, when she used to really enjoy writing what she referred to as ditties or like poetry.
1: I know.
3: And sort of almost like advertising jingle things.
1: Yeah.
3: And anyway, she wrote something to enter a competition. This would be, I did a calculation nearly 100 years ago.
1: Oh, wow.
3: Yeah, and she entered a competition and it was actually through the newspaper for children. And she'd just aged out by the time the submissions were due.
1: So
3: she entered the competition under her younger sister's name. She won the competition, which the prize was some amount of money and also a watch, which was inscribed with her sister's details on the back. And anyway, she wore it to the beach, I think it was, or a river, but I think it was a beach, and lost it.
2: Oh, no.
1: Oh, no.
3: Yeah. So anyway, time passes and about 20 years later, someone tracked down her sister and they had found this watch and they'd done research and found out what the competition was and actually tracked her down.
2: Oh, fantastic.
1: 20 years later.
3: Decades later. Like, I can't remember how long, but yeah, it was a long, long, long time later.
1: What did she say? She must have been shocked.
3: Yeah, she was. She was really shocked and that someone had gone to the trouble and effort to track her down.
1: Yeah. And was it at the beach?
3: Her sister.
1: Was it at the beach they found it?
3: I don't remember that much about it. I think it was, but Yeah.
1: That's incredible. What, isn't it lovely to have something like that back after 20 years and the memories that come flooding back with it as well?
2: That's magic.
1: Yeah.
2: Kay, thanks so much for sharing that. Yeah, we're talking lost and found stories.
1: Yeah, because this wallet in Gladstone, which was lost 10 years ago, has finally been reunited with its owner after being found all tattered and with money still inside it.
2: Yeah, cash and card still inside, handed in to police. Police tracked down the owner and he's like, oh, yeah, oh, I lost that about 10 years ago. Have you got a story like that to share? Tell us, 1300 222 612. To the Weather Bureau, Steve Hadley is the senior forecaster on deck. Morning, Steve.
4: Good morning, Craig.
2: The sun poking through a few clouds about. Any precipitation on the way for us today?
4: Well, there's just some little showers coming through from the northeast today. So it's a slight chance. You know, most places will probably stay dry. But, yeah, we've got about a 20% chance on the cards for the Brisbane area today. As well as just a bit of morning fog this morning in the west. So some of that cloud is hanging quite low over the hills too. So there's been a little bit of hill fog up there on some of the higher roads as well. So, just a slight chance of a shower, as I was just saying. Partly cloudy skies, as you mentioned. And we should be up to around 26 degrees in the afternoon, which is

0: morning, I think tomorrow morning, with a very high chance of rain. Potentially one or two rumbles of thunder about southeast, but most likely in the southern parts of the state, very far southern fringes. And then it all clears up. So I think by lunchtime we'll be seeing the cloud breaking up and turning more showery, a westerly change coming through. So it'll be drying out through the afternoon tomorrow, and that heralds a mostly dry few days through Thursday, Friday, and Saturday, with a very little chance of a shower.
1: Okay, thanks for the update, Steve Hadley at the Weather Bureau.
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1: Traffic. What are you seeing, Brad?
3: Yeah, very good morning, Craig and Loretta. We had a couple of earlier crashes this morning, so there has been delays settling down from that. The crash on the M1 southbound has been cleared after Main Street at Eagleby, so traffic's been back to Beenleigh-Redden Bay Road. Single vehicle crash cleared up on the Bruce Highway southbound before Dolly's Rocks Road at Griffin. Delays have been back to Deception Bay Road. And a lot of heavy traffic through Petrie this morning. We've got traffic lights out of Dayber Road and Young's Crossing Road. Traffic inbound is back to Scout Road at Whiteside, and outbound traffic is heavy back to Beeville Road. I'm Brad from A10, back after 7 on 612 ABC Brisbane.
4: Thanks, Brad. It's coming up to 3 to 7 after the news, talking about youth detention, because it's really reaching crisis point. Of course, striking youth detention centre staff are returning to work this morning. This is part of ongoing industrial action, but this is at the same time as the state government is looking to lock up repeat offenders. Where will they go if our watch houses are already full to overflowing?
1: Yeah, that conversation after 7. You'll hear from the police union boss, Shane Pryor. It's a Tuesday morning, 25th of August.
4: And we're talking about a lost and found after this Gladstone wallet was found. Lynette at Kamira. Lynette, what have you lost and hopefully found?
5: Actually, it was my husband's wedding ring.
1: Yeah.
5: And he lost it. He had no idea where it was. It was lost for over 1 year. And then he was repotting an orchid and he found the ring in the potting mix.
4: In the potting mix?
5: Of the orchid as he was removing the orchid in the pot.
4: So what's the explanation for that? He's obviously does a lot of gardening and it's come off?
5: Yes. But he had no idea that it was there.
4: Oh, no. And oh. When he lost it, did he panic? And what did he say?
5: Well, he was disappointed, of course, and we did consider buying another one, but
4: yeah, it's not the same.
5: Cost of gold and everything else. But a year later, then there it was. Hallelujah.
4: Okay. Wow, hallelujah.
1: Hallelujah.
4: Well done,
1: indeed,
4: Lynette.
1: I'm still holding out hope that I'll find my lost wedding ring as well. Thank you.
4: Maria at Sandstone Point, you've got a story.
6: I have, Loretta. Good morning, Craig and Loretta. About 10 years ago, I was clearing up some stuff to put in the shed. I was rolling up a carpet square and putting some things away, like boxes and things, and I went to wash my hands after this exercise, looked down, and my grandmother's wedding ring was missing.
4: Oh, no.
6: And it was 1926, and I wore it with my mum's, which was 1945, and I could see straight away this big, wide gold, rose gold ring was gone, and my heart stopped.
4: Yes.
6: Okay. Search, went everywhere, nothing. About a year and a half later, we're having a garage sale, went down to the shed, brought some stuff out, rolled this carpet out, and there was this ring.
4: Oh, wow, lucky you rolled the carpet out.
6: Oh, lovely. Oh, Grandma, sorry.
4: Oh, how beautiful.
6: And St. Anthony took a while, but
4: yes,
6: he did come.
4: See, he comes through, Maria, doesn't he?
1: He came through with the goods. Okay, we love good lost and found stories. Share yours with us as well on 612 ABC Brisbane, 1300 222 612, our phone number. Let's get the latest from the newsroom now at 7 o'clock.
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0: Proposed breach bail go to jail laws for juvenile offenders could put more pressure on an already stretched system. The legislation will be introduced to state parliament this week, as Laura Lavelle explains.
1: The proposed bail reforms are another pillar of the government's adult crime, adult time laws. It will mandate jail for juvenile offenders who commit serious offences while on bail. But there's concern youth detention centres won't be able to cope with the influx of detainees. Data shows the laws would have captured nearly 900 children over the past year, and all detention centres across the state are currently at capacity. The mandatory minimum sentence for a youth who breaches bail is not yet known. The Premier says he's still working that out with his cabinet.
0: The Prime Minister has vowed to protect Western Australia's GST deal, despite a report recommending otherwise. It's sparked backlash from eastern states, including Queensland, as political reporter Courtney Withers reports.
2: Anthony Albanese declared yesterday during his first visit to WA since a scathing Interim Productivity Commission report came out that there'll be no change to WA's GST deal. He said WA deserves it, and the state's Premier Roger Cook expressed his relief. But not everyone on the East Coast is happy. Tasmanian Treasurer Eric Kabetz says it's not fair WA can keep its disproportionate deal, while Queensland's Premier David Crisafulli says he doesn't think anyone outside of Western Australia would regard it as a good deal. Victorian Treasurer Colin Brooks says the current system isn't working. The Productivity Commission will hand down its final report in December.
0: The boss of BMD is set to appear at Queensland's CFMEU inquiry today in the wake of explosive allegations linking the construction giant to an outlaw bikie gang. Will Murray reports.
3: The probe is examining alleged union misconduct in Queensland. A long-running dispute between construction firm BMD and the CFMEU on Brisbane's taxpayer-funded Centenary Bridge upgrade is under the microscope. BMD Chief Executive Scott Power is due to give evidence today. He's set to be questioned over explosive allegations BMD hired a security company linked to the Comancheros outlaw motorcycle gang in 2024 amid ongoing union disruptions on the major project. Former CFMEU Administrator Mark Irving will also return to the witness box this week for cross-examination. The latest block of hearings in Brisbane will run until Thursday.
0: A man is due to appear in court today, charged over an alleged stolen car crash in Brisbane South. Ned Hammond reports.
4: Police allege the 29-year-old man evaded police in a stolen car at Sunnybank Hills just before 10 o'clock last night. He then allegedly drove dangerously along Tallawood Way in Callum Vale before turning onto Bow Desert Road at high speed and crashing into two cars. The drivers suffered minor injuries. The suspect allegedly fled the scene but was arrested a short time later. He's been charged with offences including unlawful use of a motor vehicle and evading police. He's due to appear in Richlands Magistrates Court today.
0: More than 500 diphtheria cases have been recorded across Australia, but health experts warn the outbreak could be far larger. Paige Coburn reports.
5: Australia is currently experiencing the largest diphtheria outbreak since records began. The infection is highly contagious and currently most prevalent in the Northern Territory and Western Australia. While cases have slowed since the peak in May, Dr. Megan Campbell from the National Aboriginal Community Controlled Health Organisation said some cases might be undetected.
6: We're also mindful that testing rates have not been consistently high.
5: The federal government has rolled out a $13 million package to control the outbreak.
0: The United States is threatening new sanctions on countries that refuse to cut ties with Iran. Here's North America correspondent Cayman Gok.
7: The US Treasury Secretary Scott Bessent claimed economic D-Day is coming for Iran as he announced America's intentions to enforce big economic penalties on countries that continue to trade with Iran. He said today's announcement was a warning shot and that Donald Trump had been phoning world leaders asking them to fall in line. Mr. Bessent gave little detail around what these economic penalties would look like and didn't give a timeline as to when they would be imposed. The US hopes economic pressure will get Iran back to the negotiating table to end the war and reopen the Strait of Hormuz. Cayman Gok, ABC News, Washington.
0: The UK is stepping up its military backing for Ukraine, handing Kyiv the blueprints to build its own long-range missiles. Europe correspondent Catherine Diss reports.
8: The UK Prime Minister Andy Burnham has chosen Ukraine as his first overseas trip as leader, travelling to Kyiv for Ukraine's 35th anniversary of independence and to chair his first Coalition of the Willing meeting. Mr Burnham promised to hand over confidential information on how to build the long-range Scalp missile, a British-French-made weapon that's equivalent to the Storm Shadow. Beside his French and German partners, he pledged to strengthen Kyiv's air defences as the European Union released $10 billion in military aid to do the same.
0: A Queensland grandfather is one of the longest surviving people with motor neuron disease in Australia, diagnosed almost three decades ago. Sarah Richards has the story.
9: On average, people with the progressive neurological condition live up to 27 months after being diagnosed. Sunshine Coast resident John Dynan has spent almost a third of his life with MND, celebrating his 90th birthday last month. His wife, Johanna Dynan, says they still remember the day the doctor told him the news.
10: I said, what the hell is that?
9: MND Queensland's Care Services Director, Alicia Edwards, says there wasn't an answer as to why Mr Dynan has been able to do so well.
11: I wish we knew. If we knew, we'd probably have bottled it and been giving it out.
9: She says his story is remarkable.
0: With the latest in sport, here's Daniel Garb.
12: Brisbane captain Adam Reynolds has made the call to end his NRL career. A calf injury has robbed the retiring halfback of a farewell at Lang Park in their final home game of the season against the Storm on Thursday night. The 36-year-old played 323 games, winning a drought-breaking premiership at South Sydney in 2014 before moving to Brisbane and leading them to grand final glory last year.
13: You want to play the game forever, and that's not reality. Reality is that you get old, you get brittle, you get a bit sore, and at the end of the day, you can't keep competing forever. So I knew this day was coming. I knew in the back of my mind that I had to say goodbye at some stage, and unfortunately it's today.
12: Corey Horsburgh's departure from Canberra has been officially confirmed, with the Perth Bears announcing they've secured the prop on a three-year deal ahead of their inaugural season next year. Current Sydney Swans assistant coach Mark McVay has been announced as the new head coach of Essendon in the AFL on a three-year deal, and Coco Gauff has powered past third seed and fellow American Jessica Pegula in the final of Tennis Cincinnati Open to win her first title of 2026 and make a statement before the US Open.
0: In finance, the Australian share market is expected to open around 10 points higher as reporting season winds down. The Dow Jones is up just over 0.25%. The S&P 500 is down by a similar margin, and the Nasdaq has lost 0.75%. Brent crude has shed just over 2.5% to $91.89 a barrel. Gold is up almost 1% to $4,647 an ounce. The dollar is buying 71.5 US cents. Recapping the top stories in this bulletin, Queensland advocates warn the state government's proposed breach bail go to jail laws for juvenile offenders could put more pressure on an already stretched system. The legislation will be introduced to state parliament this week. The Prime Minister has vowed to protect Western Australia's GST deal despite a report recommending otherwise. It sparked backlash from eastern states, including Queensland. The United States is threatening new sanctions on countries that refuse to cut ties with Iran. And a Queensland grandfather is one of the longest surviving people with motor neuron disease in Australia, diagnosed almost three decades ago. Queensland's weather, scattered to widespread showers, periods of rain and isolated thunderstorms inland for southern and central Queensland. Possible severe storms with damaging wind gusts and heavy rainfall in the southern interior. Isolated showers for eastern districts and in the northwest, mostly fine elsewhere. Cairns 29, Townsville and Rockhampton 28, Mackay, Bundaberg and Mount Isa 25, Toowoomba 23. Partly cloudy in the southeast, Brisbane, the slight chance of a shower 26, Ipswich 27, Logan and the Gold Coast 25, the Sunshine Coast 24. ABC News.
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15: This morning, Youth Justice Minister, Minister for Victim Support and Corrective Services, Laura Gerber, is my guest. On changes to youth bail laws that go to State Parliament this week, the question is, why are they needed? 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

In this bulletin, controversial bail laws set to face their first test in Queensland Parliament. Eastern states revolt over WA's GST deal. A fresh sanctions warning from Washington and a Queensland grandfather's extraordinary decades-long battle with MMD. ABC News, good morning. I'm Kira Jones. Queensland advocates warn the state government's proposal

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2: Yeah, 10 past 7, it is a Tuesday morning.
3: And it is all about youth detention, isn't it? We've heard Steve Austin just talking about it there. He's going to talk further in his show. So are we this half hour, because we're talking about the breach bail go to jail reform. So just as the state government looks to lock up repeat offenders, the question's being asked, if our watch houses are already full and overflowing, where are they going to go?
2: Watch houses, so are jails, and so are youth detention centres. More on that in this half hour from the police union in the next 5 minutes. Also want your lost and found story. It started with the tale of a lost wallet reunited with its owner in central Queensland. It had been lost 10 years ago.
3: Yeah, this is in Gladstone, and it's turned up with money inside and cards. It's looking pretty tattered, but 10 years and it's back with its owner.
2: But I think... oh, what a great story this is going to be. Stick around after the traffic, because Stephen's waiting on the phone. He's called up and I reckon this is a cracker.
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0: Traffic.
2: G'day, Brad.
4: Yeah, very good morning. Got a nose to tail crash. Four vehicles at the moment at Fig Tree Pocket. Western Freeway outbound right lane. A lot of debris there as well after the Fig Tree Pocket Road on-ramp. Traffic is solid back to Mancootha. Got a breakdown in my northbound shoulder before Foxford Road up at Coomera. And a breakdown at Belmont Gateway southbound shoulder after the old Cleveland Road on-ramp. Traffic lights have been out at Petrie. David Road at Young's Crossing Road. Heavy delays inbound back to Scout Road at Whiteside. Outbound traffic's been back to Beeville Road. Logan Motorway westbound. A little bit of stops after through Parkinson and Ellen Grove. The Gateway North Northbound between Stretton and Mackenzie's been busy, and also delays on Moggle Road inbound. A little bit of stop start around Pinjarra Hills. Heavy. Cunningham Highway westbound been slow between Yamanta and Amberley, and Centenary Highway inbound between Darra and Jindalee. And also delays Pacific Motorway up in Mangabat to Tarragindi and Woolloongabba to Riverside Expressway. I'm back from ATN, back at 7:30 on 6.12 ABC Brisbane.
3: Oh yes, and the votes are in, and the winner of the Peace Suburb in the ABCs of Greater Brisbane we've got to reveal. We'll do that after 7:30. It's between Paddington or Paul and Vale. I wonder who you voted for.
2: Which of the P suburbs is going to conquer? You'll find out before 8 o'clock. Temperatures right now?
3: 16 degrees at Kedron. Manly is 16. Ormiston, 15. It's 13 at Pine Mountain. Eden's Landing, 12. Morayfield, 15. 16 on the Gold Coast. And the Sunshine Coast, 15 degrees.
2: Warming up to 26 in Brisbane, 27 in Ipswich, 25 in Logan, 23, 24 degrees for Bayside suburbs. Just a slight chance of a shower today. A bit more rain about tomorrow morning, but then an easing trend as the day unfolds, and then partly cloudy Thursday, Friday and Saturday.
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0: This is Craig Zonka and Loretta Ryan.
2: Okay, so Stephen's given us a bell on 1300 222 612. Lost and found stories, that's what we're chasing this morning. Stephen, I cannot wait to hear about this particular watch. What's the tale?
5: Hey, good morning to you both. In 1975, I went to boarding school, and my parents bought me an Omega watch and had my name inscribed on the back of the watch.
2: Yeah.
5: I came home 3 years later, 1978, and unfortunately, in Kempsey, we had a problem with the youth, and they broke in, they flogged the watch.
2: Oh, no.
5: So that was 1978. 1988, and I remember it vividly because that was the year my son was born. 1988, my father gets a call from the Coffs Harbour Police saying, have you got a son called Stephen, blah, blah, blah. And my dad, his first response was, what the bloody hell's he done now?
2: Of course, yes.
5: They've actually found the watch stuffed in a bed of an overnight cell. So obviously the guy that hogged it had got picked up and said, I better not be caught for this. And my dad got the watch back.
3: Oh, my gosh. That's incredible.
2: Okay, now in 2026, Stephen, please tell me that watch is still on your arm to this day.
5: No, I wish it was, but my bloody father kept the watch. he passed away, and my stepmother, I don't know where the watch went.
3: I wish
5: I had it, but I don't.
3: Oh, Stephen. But what an amazing story, that stories that watch could tell.
2: Yeah.
5: and it worked. It would work perfectly, like typical Omega, beautiful watches.
3: Yes. Oh, my gosh. But your dad getting a call from police, that would have been initially worrying, terrible to hear that. Is this your son's name? But then...
5: I was a bit of a naughty child.
3: Okay.

0: Hey. So he knew that police officer well.
1: Thank you, Stephen. What a tale. 7:15, if you've got one to share,
0: yes.
1: Pick up the phone and tell us on 1300 222 612, particularly if there's a found part to the story. We always like to have a happy ending that we can, you know, tie into a bow here on 612 ABC Brisbane. 7:15.
0: Yeah, well, we go from that stolen watch to actually talking about youth crime and youth detention. It's back to work this morning for Queensland youth detention staff after union members walked off the job for 24 hours as part of that ongoing industrial action.
1: Yeah, so at the centre of that dispute seems to be the mounting workload they're facing as the Queensland government presses ahead on its youth crime crackdown. The latest chapter of which is set to play out in the coming days with breach bail, go to jail reforms expected to go before Parliament.
0: Yeah, and herein lies part of the problem, because the more bail offenders ordered into jail, the more pressure on the system. On 6:12 Mornings, Australian Workers Union Queensland Secretary Stacey Chenerle laid bare the squeeze.
2: All the four centres across the state, so I'm talking about Cleveland and Townsville and the three southern centres, which are Waco Youth Remand, West Moreton and BY, which is Brisbane Youth Detention Centre, are at capacity, and there are in excess of 40 young people in watch houses awaiting a bed.
1: Okay, well, let's follow up on that side of things, because that's something Police Union President Shane Pryor has been screaming from the rafters about in recent months. Shane Pryor, good morning to you.
3: Good morning to you both.
1: Okay, watch houses already full with adult offenders, overflow of juveniles. Just can you paint that picture? What are the lockups around Brisbane looking like right now?
3: Oh, they're overflowing. They're overflowing, and I expect with these laws we're going to see more people in custody. But that's why we need to see the exit of people out of watch houses, short-term facilities, not long-term facilities, short-term facilities into correctional facilities, which are designed to be long-term facilities for people staying in custody for an extended period of time.
0: So you don't see it getting any better if these bail reforms proceed?
3: Well, I fully expect if we're going to be locking up more people, then we're going to be needing more room. But it's good to hear that we've got more cells coming online in the correctional custody space, because we're going to be needing it. So I'd like to see more people taken out of watch houses and put into Queensland corrective services facilities.
0: Now, the AWU stated its members are bearing the brunt of the LNP's youth crime response. Do police share that sentiment?
3: Look, I think police are on the front line every day doing what needs to be done to protect the community, but to do the will of the government and to make sure that the laws are enforced every single day. So I would say police are absolutely on the front line. Our colleagues that work in corrective services and youth justice have a very important job. But our job is to protect the community and make sure that these offenders are locked up as appropriately, as they should every single day.
1: Shane Pryor with you this morning, the boss of the Queensland Police Union, 612 ABC Brisbane. Shane, I just want to play you some comments from the Youth Justice Minister, Laura Gerber, who was in studio with us on Friday when we pressed her on whether there was enough room.

0: If that is the case, where will these young people go?
1: Yeah, of course, in detention. So when the Christophilli government came to government, the previous Labor government had failed to deliver the infrastructure needed to be able to keep pace with population growth and detention centre capacity. So we injected a further 25% capacity into the detention centre system with the opening of the Wacol Remand Centre. We've also got circuit breaker sentencing coming online, which I know we'll talk about a little bit later on, but circuit breaker injects a further 60 beds into the system.
0: But there's
1: as
0: no
1: well
0: room
1: as
0: at the
1: a
0: inn
1: new
0: right now, is
1: detention
0: it?
1: Centre. So we have a new detention centre coming online.
2: But how long will that take? How long?
1: It's online next year. It comes online next year and injects a further 112 beds into the system.
0: Now, Minister Laura Gerber speaking with us on Friday here on 612. Shane Pryor, how would you respond? The Minister says there's room, or at least rooms coming online, but it seems that's a waiting game.
3: Yeah, well, look, I'd expect to see less people in watch houses then. I mean, if we're going to be asking police to arrest both more youth offenders and also adult offenders in the community, then we're going to need space in watch houses. So it's good to hear that there are more beds coming online, because they won't have to rely on Section 6 of the Act to conveniently wait 21 days before they take them into custody. The reality is very simple. Watch houses are short-term facilities, not long-term facilities. So we need to make sure that we get people out of watch house custody, especially juvenile offenders, to be put into a rehabilitation facility, because frankly, watch houses are not an appropriate place for them.
0: On the broader question around these breach bail, go to jail reforms, are you supportive, Shane Pryor?
3: Yeah, I am. I am, because the broader community is supportive as well. And frankly, we've had situations like we saw on the Gold Coast a couple of weeks ago, where we had an offender accused of indecent treatment of children flagrantly just breaching their bail conditions continuously, going to the court then releasing them back out on bail. So there's got to be a standard in the community, and frankly, the community's pretty fed up. But in order for police to do their job, we've got to make sure that there's room in the watch houses. And that for that to happen, we need Queensland Corrective Services and Youth Justice to do their job and make sure that they take them out of our watch houses and put them into their facilities.
2: And the government will say that its laws are working to cut down crime. Are you seeing that? Do you believe that we are getting there with the crime stats?
3: Look, the numbers are speaking for themselves, frankly. But just let's not forget that this is only happening because of the hard work the police are doing every day. Police are going out in the community, they're protecting the community, and they're doing the very hard and heavy lifting and making sure that these laws are successful and we're protecting the community.
0: Shane Pryor, appreciate your time. Thanks so much.
3: Thank you so much.
0: The president of the Queensland Police Union are going to be talking about this and what's set to go before Queensland Parliament after 7:30. Yeah, Parliament resuming today.
2: Yeah, and Steve Austin will be in shortly, but yeah, he's going to be talking to the minister again, Laura Gerber, in the studio this morning.
0: After 8:30, that'll be 7:22.
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0: Yeah, thanks for the welcome at the Logan Entertainment Centre yesterday.
2: Yeah,
0: we had muffins, we had coffee, we had your company as well. Looking particularly at those infrastructure and growing pains of one of the fastest growing areas, not just in Queensland, but in the country. That's going to be a focus over the next couple of weeks for us as well here on 612 ABC Brisbane.
2: But we are keeping a public trustee tally this morning after our chat about unclaimed cash. There's a lot of it there.
0: Yeah, over $300 million is sitting on the unclaimed money register that's held by the Queensland Public Trustee. This income from insurance companies, it can be from utility providers, it can be even from the lotto, as we've heard this morning. So we've been asking you, jump online, see if you're owed any money. Andrew from Kedron, have you done that yet today?
7: Yeah, good morning, Craig. Yes, I did.
2: Okay.
7: I just woke up fuzzy-headed and I heard your advice. I thought, I had a coffee and got online. And yeah, $52.20.
2: Oh, no, that's all right.
0: Oh, gee, that's
7: sort of a better way to start the day.
2: Exactly right. It's a little bit of a windfall you can use for something, put it away.
0: You can almost retire now, Andrew, can't you?
7: I'd love to, yeah.
2: And Andrew, were you surprised? Like, did you know that money was there at the particular organisation?
7: No. Well, it's three different entities that the money's from. So, yeah.

0: golden casket, unclaimed penalties enforcement registry, whatever that means.
1: Oh, yeah.
0: Embarrassing. And Singtel Optus. So, yeah, three different.
1: Wow.
0: Mm.
1: And sometimes you don't even remember those things.
0: I had no idea.
2: Well, yeah, so, yeah. Now the challenge will be how long it takes you from having this discussion to having it in your bank account, Andrew.
1: Yeah.
0: Yeah, well, that's right, yeah. I'm not very tech savvy, so it could take... I might get my daughter to do it for
1: you. Yeah, that's a good idea. Then you'll have to give her the money.
2: Well, 10% sure, finder's fee.
1: Yeah, good on you, Andrew. Thank you for that. And Sylvie, yes, Sylvia, here's the website. You go on to pt.qld.gov.au. That's pt.qld.gov.au. It comes up the Queensland Public Trustee. It's easier to just see the menu on the side, the three strokes. Click on that, drop down to other services, and then you'll see unclaimed money and you can go from there.
2: So Andrew had over $50. Sadie on the text line says, I have 3 cents. Owed to me that's on the public trustee register.
1: I've got something exciting. Our boss, Matthew. Good morning, Matthew.
2: How much has he got?
1: Woohoo! He's got 75 cents.
2: Oh.
1: So your shout, Matthew. You're on the big bucks.
2: Go and check it out for yourself on the Queensland Public Trustee website. Then text us how much is owed to you, just so we can put together a tally before the end of the show at 8 o'clock.
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2: I wonder if Steve Austin has any money owed to him.
1: I'm going to search his
2: name. Yeah, search Steve Austin's
1: name. I'm agreeing to read the terms and conditions. Yes, I've done that.
2: Okay, we'll do that. Search for Stephen Austin.
1: Are you Stephen?
5: With a PH, yes.
1: Yeah, you are, with a P.
5: Whenever everyone sends me emails, I say, I sent you the email. I said, did you actually check to see if my email address was Steve or Stephen with a PH? Yeah. And they say, oh, yeah, I said it's Steve, sorry.
1: Yeah. Do they sound like that, Steve?
5: They sound various different ways.
1: Stephen Austin with $6 million man beside it. Let's just see.
2: Any cash?
1: Well, my God.
2: Oh, as you search for this.
1: There's a few Steve Austins there. There's a lot of them. Look.
5: There's three of them in Queensland, I think.
1: Okay.
5: That I know of, anyhow.
2: Steve, what are you looking at after 8:30 this morning?
5: Well, as you mentioned, the Youth Justice Minister, Minister for Victim Support and Corrective Services is my guest. They're introducing the new bail law legislation into Parliament. This week. I want to know why it's needed. We'll look at that. In the digital age, we examine closely today the power of pen and ink. If you want to seriously communicate with someone, if you want to cut through the blancmange, the white noise of the digital world, don't send an email. Do not send an email. Write a card, write a letter. The cut through power is extraordinary. Because it is not commonplace anymore. Mm-hmm. So we'll be examining that with Sue, Belinda and Man today.
2: And it is a lovely thing to receive something in the mail that is not a bill. There is a joy to that.
1: Yes. And I wonder, have we dropped off sending Christmas cards?
2: Oh, because absolutely we have.
1: It's such a shame.
5: Well, Australia Post is working very hard to make sure that there's plenty of disincentives to send them.
1: Yes.
5: But they say, well, we're just responding to the collapse in consumer demand. And I have no doubt that they're right. But this is what I actually think the hidden story of Australia at the moment is that everyone I know is extremely busy. Mm. And couples in a relationship, both of them are working, not because they both want to work full time.
1: They have to.
5: They have to work just to survive. And they're just surviving. They're exhausted. They're tired. This does have an effect on their relationships. Mm. I actually think there's a link between marital pressure and exhaustion. Many people I know say one of the partners would like to work part-time, but they cannot afford to work part-time. So I actually think our economic problem, if you like, is deeper and broader than just $1 trillion in debt. I actually think there's something fundamentally wrong where both couples have to work.
2: Yeah, and have that pressure.
5: Just to survive.
2: On their shoulders.
5: Just to survive. The pressure is extraordinary, and that comes out in anger and disputes in relationships. So I think that's an interesting tale.
2: And then we get to a week like this, which is Book Week, Steve Austin, and the pressure just ramped up to create costumes for your children for their book week activities. I have to say I was racing around yesterday afternoon trying to get the last of supplies. And then I ran into a parent at school pickup yesterday who said for their son who's in daycare, they need a different costume every single day, not just one day of this book week.
1: And then I heard they're telling parents to make the costumes, don't go out and buy them.
2: Oh, well, we're doing half and half.
1: And that's the other thing. And then

0: to make sure it's actually from a book, the character is from a book.
1: Oh, that's important. It is book
0: week. Yeah, but some of them aren't doing that.
1: It's not movie week.
0: Apparently.
1: It's not TV week. Mm. It's book week for a reason. That's Steve Austin on your radio after 8:30. Thank you, Steve.
2: Without a costume.
0: Oh.
1: He doesn't need it. By the way, does Steve have any money?
0: Well, there's too many of them. There's a few from Golden Casket in there, Steve.
1: Oh, okay.
2: That's probably me.
0: That's probably you. There's a few there.
1: Enough for Steve to shout us lunch today.
0: I think you need to go and have a look. Oh, yeah. There's some in there for...
2: I share my producer's coffee every day.
0: Oh.
1: It's 7:30 on 612 ABC Brisbane. Thank you, Steve. Jump on the Public Trustee website, see if you're owed any money, and tell us 0467 922 612. We're putting the tally together on this Tuesday, the 25th of August, to the newsroom now.
3: ABC News, good morning. I'm Kira Jones. The Prime Minister will use a speech to business leaders tonight to detail his controversial proposed national standards for AI data centres. Political reporter Lexi Junawick reports.
4: Anthony Albanese will tell a business council dinner tonight that legislated national standards for new large data centres will focus on energy and water and location. Under the proposed rules, facilities will have to avoid locations near homes, schools and prime agricultural land for potential housing sites. They must also minimise community impacts and be appropriate for their size, function and infrastructure requirements. Mr Albanese will seek agreement on the proposed standards at a meeting of National Cabinet tomorrow, but Queensland and the NT have already raised concerns about the standards.
3: Queensland's Commission of Inquiry into the CFMEU will this week continue to probe allegations of bikie infiltration in the state's construction industry. Will Murray reports.
5: The inquiry into alleged union misconduct and corruption in the Queensland division of the CFMEU will today resume public hearings in Brisbane. BMD Chief Executive Scott Power is expected to take the witness stand. Last week, the probe heard explosive evidence that outlaw motorcycle gangs sought to infiltrate the state's construction sector. The commission focused on one incident in 2024 in which members of the Comancheros allegedly threatened a union delegate and his family on Brisbane's trouble-plagued Centenary Bridge project. Former CFMEU Administrator Mark Irving will also front the inquiry for a second time this week to face cross-examination.
3: Overseas, the United States is ramping up its economic campaign against Iran, threatening major sanctions against countries that refuse to cut ties with Tehran. North America correspondent Cayman Gok has more.
6: The US announced countries that do not sever ties with Iran will be hit with big sanctions as it tries to suffocate Iran's economy further and force them back to the negotiating table. The announcement, though, was scant on details with no definitive timeline for when these penalties would be imposed. Iran's regime has managed to navigate international sanctions for nearly five decades and claims the US is not in a position to limit economic relations. Treasury Secretary Scott Bessent said President Donald Trump is calling up leaders around the world to warn them of the consequences should they continue to trade with Iran. Cayman Gok, ABC News, Washington.
3: Israel's Prime Minister has accused Iran of trying to assassinate one of his sons. Middle East correspondent Matthew Doran has more.
7: Benjamin Netanyahu provided little detail about the plot, but he described it as unbelievable, saying it was evidence why the security Israel's intelligence agencies provide for his family is more than just a luxury. He didn't specify which of his two sons, Yair or Avner, was the target of the threat. The Prime Minister was called live on air by a presenter on Israel's Channel 14, often described as the country's most right-wing network, after his office published what it said was his personal mobile number, encouraging Israelis to call and share their concerns about the country as Israel heads towards an election. Matthew Doran, ABC News, Jerusalem.
3: Broncos skipper Adam Reynolds says he has no regrets after a calf injury cut short his farewell NRL season. Ned Hammond reports.
1: The 36-year-old halfback failed a fitness test at training yesterday, with a calf injury ruling him out of Brisbane's last home game against the Storm on Thursday night and the final round clash with the Bulldogs. It's a cruel finish to a stop-start farewell season. Reynolds managed just 14 appearances as persistent soft tissue problems took their toll. But the veteran has told Triple M he hangs up the boots with no regrets.
8: I'm extremely fortunate. I get to, you know, carry some great memories moving forward.
1: Reynolds bows out after 323 NRL games across 15 seasons, winning a premiership with South Sydney before captaining Brisbane to its first title in 19 years last year.
3: Queensland's weather, scattered to widespread showers, periods of rain and isolated thunderstorms inland for southern regions. Possible severe thunderstorms with damaging wind gusts and heavy rainfall in the southern interior. Partly cloudy in the southeast. Brisbane, the slight chance of a shower, 26. Ipswich heading to a top of 27 degrees. Logan and the Gold Coast, a top of 25 degrees. The Sunshine Coast, a top of 24 degrees. Looking ahead, scattered showers, periods of rain and isolated storms in the southeast tomorrow, clearing in the evening, mostly fine on Thursday and Friday. ABC News.
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2: This morning, Youth Justice Minister, Minister for Victim Support and Corrective Services, Laura Gerber is my guest. On changes to youth bail laws that go to State Parliament this week, the question is, why are they needed? 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
10: 25 to 8. I'm loving how people are finding money this morning, thanks to the public trustee, and just because we told you the website to have a look at,
11: yes,
10: the unclaimed cash. So we're going to do a tally, but thank you for all your texts.
11: Yeah, keep it coming through. pt.qld.gov.au. That's the public trustee website. Jump online and look at unclaimed money. Owen says he's got 62 cents.
10: Right.
11: But then John says 300 owing to him. So tell us how much you might be claiming back as a result. I want to put together that list before we get to 8 o'clock.
10: Now, our politicians return to State Parliament with a battle brewing over those bail laws. The LNP's tough stance on youth offenders continues. But will the latest reform get over the line? We're going to do a bit of a preview to Parliament Week this half hour.
11: Also, in the next 20 minutes, the votes are in and the winner of the P suburb in the ABC's A Greater Brisbane to be revealed.
10: Will it be Paddington or Pullen Vale?
11: You'll find out soon.
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9: Traffic.
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13: Yeah, very good morning. At the moment, we've had a couple of crashes this morning. Got a crash at the moment at Fig Tree Pocket, just about cleared. West Freeway outbound after Fig Tree Pocket Road. It was a full vehicle nose to tail crash. Those delays are solid back to Toowong, but looks like towing's just moved off from there, so that is officially cleared now. Also, a crash on M1 southbound at Stapleton and Jacobsville Road at Stapleton. Traffic is back to Logan Home. There was an early crash at Eagleby, so that traffic has pushed through from after that as well. But take it easy for the drive. Also, breakdown at Eagle Farm, Southern Crossway off-ramp northbound from the Gateway Bridge. Speeds are down to 40. Got a breakdown at Sumner. Centenary Highway inbound left lane before the Sumner's Road exit. Peak delays have been heavy between Darra and Jindalee. Got a breakdown at Tanamira. No delays. Logan Motorway eastbound left lane after Drew's Road exit. And a breakdown on the inbound northbound shoulder before Fox Road up at Cooma. There's been problems with the traffic lights there out of Petrie, Dabra Road at Young's Crossing Road. Inbound traffic has been heavy back to Scout Road, Whiteside. Outbound traffic back to Beeville Road. But heavy conditions on all the majors with peak this morning. I'm back from 8:10. More details before 8 on 612 ABC Brisbane.
10: Thanks, Brad. Hurston 17 degrees. Maruka is 15. 16 at Thornside. Leichhardt 14 degrees. Bethania 13. It's 17 at Warner. The Gold Coast 17 and the Sunshine Coast 16 degrees.
11: The official forecast from the Weather Bureau says partly cloudy for this Tuesday. Up to a top of 26 in Brisbane. Ipswich to 27. 25 in Logan. 23, 24 degrees for Bayside suburbs. A bit more rain about particularly tomorrow morning, but then an easing trend through the day and partly cloudy for Thursday.
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11: So we're trying to help you find some cash this morning. It's already your money. You just have to get it back in your name. But the other story has been a lost and found tale from central Queensland.
10: That's right. So in Gladstone, a wallet that was missing for 10 years has been reunited with its owner. This is crazy stuff.
11: Yeah, found, handed to police. Yeah. They tracked down the owner. Still with cash and cards inside after 10 years. So we've been after your best lost and found stories.
10: Marino at Moray Field. What's your story, Marino?
14: How you going?
10: Good. You got a lost and found story for us.
14: Yeah, about 5 or 6 years ago, my family decided to go on an overseas holiday. Moreton Island, but anyway, we decided to go overseas. We came back, and about 2 months later, we were walking around Kmart, I suppose, a shopping centre, and my daughter looks down and says to my wife, Mum, you're not wearing your rings. Well, what happened to your rings? And my wife started crying, and she sort of broke down, and we went outside and sat down, and she explained that because we went overseas and a neighbour's house near us got knocked over and robbed, she decided to hide her jewellery, and there was a lot of her mother's estate jewellery as well.
15: Yeah.
14: Anyway, she decided to hide it all, and when we came back, my daughter and I decided to round up a whole heap of clothes and take it to Lifeline, and my wife thought that she hid it in a jacket that we donated to Lifeline.
15: Oh, no.
14: So I went out, she was very upset and very distraught, so I went out and I bought a new engagement ring, new wedding ring, whatever. And about 2 or 3 years goes by, and my son he asks me, Dad, have we got any brown shoe polish? And I said, underneath the ensuite sink, there's a thing full of shoe polishes. So he goes there and he opens it up, and inside the brown shoe polish is all the rings, all the jewellery, her mother's jewellery, all inside this shoe polish.
15: Oh, they were still there.
0: That's
15: in the house the whole time.
14: She'd hidden them, and she'd forgotten where she'd hidden them.
0: Yeah.
14: And but the thing is, now she walks around the shopping centre and she's got two engagement rings, two wedding rings, and she can't bend that finger at all.
0: She's dripping in jewellery. But isn't that funny? The shoebox. I can just relate to that. We had an old box that we put our
15: the shoes and the polish
0: in. So yeah, you look for a good hiding place, don't you? And then she forgot. That's amazing, Marino.
15: Oh, they were found. Oh. I love it. Fantastic. Well done to you. Thank you very much for the call. 1300 222 612 if you have a story to share, particularly a lost plus a found side to it. You can text 0467 922 612 as well. 19 to 8.
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0: Now, as you heard in the last half hour, there's likely to be plenty to discuss and debate when Queensland's politicians return to Parliament this morning. And top of the agenda, those breach bail go to jail reforms.
15: Yeah, for more, it's good morning to ABC State political reporter Laura Lavelle. Laura, take us through the agenda for this sitting week. Hello.
17: Yeah, good morning, Craig and Loretta. We've got a big sitting week ahead of us. So the House is expected to sit late, very late, multiple nights this week, and that's because of everything that, you know, we're going to try to squeeze into the next 3 days. Today will be taken up with the return of estimates reports. That's expected to go for around 8 hours, but I'm sure we'll hear some interesting tidbits in there. Tomorrow is National Cabinet, so I imagine the Premier will be wanting to talk about data centres. But obviously, as you mentioned, the key one to look out for this week, we're expecting the government's breach bail, go to jail proposed laws to be introduced into Parliament. So this is an expansion of the adult time legislation. And yesterday, the Premier was still consulting with his Cabinet and his MPs about this bill late into the early evening, because there are some key elements that we, the public, don't know yet, and I'll talk about that in just a second. But first, you know, what are these laws intended to do? Mm. They'll introduce a new offence mandating jail time for youth who commit serious crimes while on bail. Those serious crimes are set to be the same ones listed under the adult crime, adult time laws. That's 45, including things like murder, manslaughter, robbery and rape. But as of yet, we don't know what the minimum mandatory jail sentence will be. There are some reports floating around this morning that it'll be 12 months, but that's yet to be confirmed by the Premier himself. The Premier's also said he's actively considering expanding the proposed laws to include adults. Now, whether they will be captured by these proposed laws, I'm sure we'll find out this week.
15: Okay, so that's the breach bail, go to jail reforms. When we spoke to the Youth Justice Minister, Laura Gerber, last week, she was also talking about the circuit breaker plans. Are they likely to proceed in their current form?
17: Yeah, a separate bill, circuit breaker. Look, I was really surprised to hear this week, but we're not expecting them to go through. That's just kind of the word on the ground. Obviously, things at Parliament can change in an instant, but they went to committee and they came back and it was recommended that they pass without amendment. So it was surprising to me that they weren't going to be passed this sitting week.
0: Okay. Maybe there's a bit of backlash. Maybe they are having a bit of a rethink over that one. There's also, Laura, going to be a condolence motion following the passing of a Brisbane MP.
17: Yeah, absolutely. There'll be a condolence motion for Jimmy Sullivan. He's the

0: The former Labor MP, then Independent MP, who represented the seat of Stafford, he died in April this year, and his death did trigger a by-election in that seat too. You'll remember on Thursday, members of Parliament will pay tribute to him, and Craig and Loretta were hearing that a lot of people are going to speak about him. So that's set to take up quite a bit of time on Thursday morning. Thursday is also the day that we're expecting the breach bail go to jail laws will be introduced to Parliament as well.
1: Okay, so the return to state Parliament. Laura Lavelle, you said it's going to go late into the night. Are you onto the late shift?
0: I'm so happy to report, Loretta, that I'm set to clock out at 4:30. Thankfully, one of my colleagues is on the late shift until around 10:30. But, I mean, Parliament's been known to go sometimes into the early hours of the morning. So,
1: yes.
0: Look, let's hope that they don't have to deal with that big of a night.
1: They feed you well, though, don't they?
0: Well, I feed myself quite well at the cafeteria here. Food over here.
2: See the truth revealed now, Laura. Thank you very much. Appreciate the update.
0: Thanks, guys.
2: ABC State political reporter Laura Lavelle on 6-12 ABC Brisbane, 7:45.
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8: This is Craig Zonka and Loretta Ryan.
2: All this year we have been undertaking the ABCs of Greater Brisbane.
1: Yeah, asking you to nominate your favourite burbs.
2: And this week it's been about the P suburbs.
1: That's right. And while there's plenty of them, it all came down to two, of course, Paddington or Pullen Vale.
2: 6:12 ABC Brisbane reporter Matt Hepworth has made his way to the winning suburb. Matt, where are you?
9: Good morning, guys. You'll find me in Pullen Vale, the winning P suburb ABCs of Greater Brisbane. And as someone who doesn't come out to the western suburbs a lot, I'm looking around this morning and I can see why this part of the world won. It's beautiful. It feels like we're a million miles away from the Brisbane CBD at the moment. Doing the drive in through Moggill Road, yes, lots of traffic, but as you kind of duck and weave your way through, you start to see these beautiful rolling green hills. We pulled up at a local cafe this morning that sits perched above a hill. There's horses, there's rolling trees and landscapes and everything like that. Now, I sound like I'm trying to sell the place, but as someone who knows it even better than me.
2: He's become a real estate agent this morning.
9: I have, yes. We'll let the market decide, I believe is what they say. Someone who knows it better than me, though, is Councillor Greg Adam, and he's here with me this morning. Councillor, good morning. I've already sold Pullen Vale. You give us the sales pitch now.
10: You're welcome. Come out here. We can find a property for you very quickly. No, thank you. Hi, Craig and Loretta, by the way. Good to hear you both again.
1: Thank you.
10: This was a no-brainer. I think I posted a comment on the ABC Facebook page last week when this went up. Stop the fight. This is a no contest. Pullen Vale's going to win this every day. I mean, as you rightly said, Matt, this is rural living at its finest. It's got 16 kilometres from the heart of the city. You've got privacy, peace and quiet, lots of natural bushland and space for horses, which is very important out here.
9: Of course, we've got the sales pitch, though, but I always have to ask when we do these suburb reveals, what are some of the challenges in Pullen Vale?
10: It's different to inner city, obviously. We don't have the hustle and bustle. Yes, we have. We do have some congestion issues. If you're going from Pullen Vale into the city, you'll strike Moggill Road, and there are challenges, which I know the state government is looking to address, but it is people come out here for the serenity, for the peace and quiet, and that far outweighs, yes, it's 16 kilometres, but what's that these days? So I would think the challenges of Moggill Road would be there.
9: Craig and Loretta, I'm also here with Pullen Vale resident Karen. Now, Karen, I saw your submission come in as part of our ABCs of Greater Brisbane. I think you might love this place more than Greg does.
11: I think I do. I moved out here in 2008 from the eastern suburbs where I've lived all my life. And we kept a house over there just in case we didn't like it. And within a year, it was like, nope, sell that place. We're staying here. So it was all just the nature around us, the bandicoots, the wallabies, the occasional deer running into an echidna once or twice, that's just sold it and kept it that way for me. Like, there's nothing like waking up in the morning, looking out the window and seeing a mum wallaby with her little baby just enjoying the grass and having a lovely time. So you don't get that anywhere else this close to the city, and especially the facilities that we've got. Like, we're here at the caravan at the moment, which is up at the Pullendale Hall on Grandview Road, for those of you who don't know. It's a beautiful little spot to come and have a coffee. I used to meet girlfriends here every Tuesday for a chat and a catch-up, and yeah, you can't beat the spot. It's perfect.
9: You were here during the 2011 floods. Tell me about how the community banded together, because I understand this area was hit pretty hard.
11: This area was hit pretty hard. So where I live in Pullenvale, we couldn't get out at all any direction. So there was a lot of toing and froing with people in dinghies, getting stuff from Kenmore, bringing it across. And we even were cut off to the Coles supermarket. It was flooded down the road. So I think we were stuck for about 3 or 4 days. I was 35 weeks pregnant with my first child. And my mum was ringing me like every hour, are you right? And I was like, yeah, I'm fine. And so it was a bit stressful, but we had power and we had food, so we did better than a few people did. But yeah, the community were just great, and then afterwards everyone just dug in and clean up. So that was the first mud army that happened, and it's what helped Brisbane move forward with all future floods. So very proud to be Pullenvale.
9: And it goes without saying, but would you ever live anywhere else now?
11: No, never at all. And if you want to come and have a look to see what this piece of paradise looks like, the school's having their school fete on the 5th of September, on the Saturday afternoon. So check it all out and come for a drive, even if it's to come for a coffee. It's well and truly worth it.
9: And I can tell you the coffee's pretty good as well.
1: Wow, okay.
9: So Pullenvale is where you'll find us, the winner of our ABCs of Greater Brisbane for the P suburb.
1: Oh, so you're moving now, Matt, are you?
12: Congratulations.
9: I would say I'm moving, but I had a quick look on realestate.com this morning and they were talking about some of the challenges. That's the price point might be one, just quietly.
1: You might need some more money from the public trustee. You better hop on and see if you can find if they owe you any.
2: 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Thank you, Matt Hepworth, in our winning P suburb on this Tuesday morning, 612 ABC Brisbane. Speaking of that unclaimed money search, as you jumped on the public trustee website, we're trying to tally up all the amounts coming through on the text line 0467 922 612. 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

0: in 5 minutes, 612 ABC Brisbane. 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
1: Finding about the money that you've managed to find on the public trustee after what he told you to hop on there for some unclaimed money. They're putting the call out this morning.
0: Well, it's yours. We want to get it in your hands.
1: Yes. So what are we

0: What about you? Did you find some money this morning?
1: Well, yeah, I couldn't believe it. Thank you, Loretta. I'm buying another T-shirt for your charity now. Twice $124 from Energex from 2 years ago. I have no idea why. I put some solar panels on the roof. Maybe that's why. But I haven't moved for like 30 years. $248. Thank you, the ABC.
0: Oh, good on you, Frankie. That's great. And Christine at Jindalee, what about you? How much have you found?
2: I found $340.90 from Urban Utilities.
0: Bargain, Christine. Good
3: fantastic.
0: On you.
3: I love
0: and we have another winner, I think. Oh, no. Who have we got on the phone?
3: It's Linda, from Redcliffe.
0: Hello,
3: G'day,
0: Linda, yes?
4: Finns in the footy finals.
0: The Finns, yeah. Okay, go the Finns.
3: Oh, yeah, go the Finns. Have you found any money this morning on the public trustee website with your name on it?
4: Not my name. I searched every member of my family and I found 3 lots for my brother totalling $179.82.
0: Gosh, 3 lots.
3: Not bad either. Yeah, well done.
0: Wonderful.
3: Megan says, I tallied up my family total, $340. Travis, $22.34 for me. Oh, and our content director, Scotty McDonald, has just waltzed into the studio.
0: He's just got off the train.
5: Just wanted to let you guys know, coffees are on me this morning. Small only.
0: Why?
5: No special milks.
0: Hang on, can I read this out?
5: But right in front of you, Loretta.
0: $265.21.
5: It's a great show you guys have done today.
0: Hang on, we've cracked. What are you saying, Holly?
3: I think you need another zero.
0: Over $10,000. $10,070?
3: We've reunited our listeners with unclaimed money.
0: $10,000. Good on you, everyone. Keep checking the public trustee account.
3: Yeah, because it could be a lot, or it could be a little like Owen, who's owed 68 cents, or John, 3 cents. I wonder if they'll bother going through the process to claim that money back.
0: Skinny cappuccino, thanks, Scott.
3: The coffees are on you, mate.
5: So no special milk.
3: What about some hazelnut syrup?
0: No.
5: No syrups, no special milk, small only. And that one downstairs.
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3: 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Hello there, Brad.
7: West Freeway, heavy outbound after an early crash up Victory Pocket Road. Traffic is solid back to Toowong. Also, we've got a crash on the M1 southbound at Stapleton, Jacobsville Road at Stapleton. Those delays have been back to Logan Home. And as you head further on around the Gold Coast, there has been a crash on the M1 southbound before the Gold Coast Highway. 2 lanes are blocked there, and traffic has been back to Pippinbah. Also, a lot of heavy traffic on the Bruce Highway this morning between Burpengary and Mango Hill. Busy towards the Gateway Motorway, Bald Hills, but an early crash around Dolly's Rock Road, not helping the morning. I'm back from ATM back at 8:30 on 612 ABC Brisbane.
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3: Search a name. I've got nothing. A few of my cousins do. Amy on the text line, $187. Mark says $2.17. So it could be a little, could be a lot, but it's extra money back to you at this Tuesday morning to the newsroom now on 612 ABC Brisbane. It's 8 o'clock.
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0: Police are searching for a group of people accused of a violent home invasion on Brisbane's Bayside. Officers allege a 46-year-old male resident was stabbed at an address on Albatross Street in Victoria Point at about 1:30 this morning. He was taken to hospital in a critical but stable condition. Anyone with information is being urged to come forward. A man is due to appear in court today, charged over an alleged stolen car crash in Brisbane's south. Ned Hammond reports.
1: Police allege the 29-year-old man evaded police in a stolen car at Sunnybank Hills just before 10 o'clock last night. He then allegedly drove dangerously along Tallawood Way in Callum Vale before turning onto Bow Desert Road at high speed and crashing into two cars. The drivers suffered minor injuries. The suspect allegedly fled the scene but was arrested a short time later. He's been charged with offences including unlawful use of a motor vehicle and evading police. He's due to appear in Richlands Magistrates Court today.
0: A commission of inquiry into the Queensland branch of the CFMEU will resume public hearings in Brisbane today.

0: with BMD's chief executive Scott Power set to give evidence. The construction giant has come under scrutiny at the probe amid allegations of links with members of the Comancheros bikey gang. Former federal government-appointed CFMEU administrator Mark Irving will also return to the witness box this week for cross-examination. Coalition frontbencher Andrew Hastie has seized on conflicting messages from One Nation over its migration policy. Yesterday, Barnaby Joyce clarified the minor party's net migration target was 130,000 after his colleague David Farley suggested otherwise. Mr. Hastie says cracks are emerging.
1: I think it highlights a big schism inside One Nation. On one hand, you've got Labor, who's lost control of our borders and our immigration program. And then on the other hand, you've got One Nation who can't arrive on a figure they all agree upon.
0: Australia is turning a corner in its worst diphtheria outbreak on record, with infections falling. Paige Coburn has more.
2: Once considered to be eliminated, Australia is experiencing its largest outbreak of diphtheria since records began. The infections are primarily among Indigenous people in the Northern Territory and Western Australia, but cases have declined since the peak in May. Experts say Australia could eliminate the infection again, but only if Aboriginal housing is improved, as diphtheria spreads easily in crowded houses with inadequate sanitation. The federal government has rolled out a $13 million package to bolster the health workforce in affected areas and deliver more vaccinations.
0: Overseas, Britain has boosted Ukraine's long-range firepower, giving Kyiv the blueprints to manufacture missiles at home. Europe correspondent Catherine Diss reports.
3: The UK's Prime Minister, Andy Burnham, visited Kyiv on his first overseas trip as leader. Chairing a coalition of the willing meeting, Mr. Burnham pledged support for Ukraine despite Russia's threat of consequences, and beside his French and German counterparts, promised to strengthen Kyiv's air defence as the European Union released $10 billion in military aid to do the same. Ukraine's President Volodymyr Zelensky will be hoping it prompts his US counterpart Donald Trump to allow Kyiv to also manufacture America's Patriot missile interceptors at home in the face of a global shortage.
0: Back home, the Australian Bureau of Statistics says 10 million households have completed this year's census so far. The five-yearly snapshot helps shape government decisions on healthcare, transport, schools and infrastructure. Census General Manager Jenny Telford says the ABS is still chasing responses, but penalties are a last resort.
4: So we don't think about fines until much later on down the track. Fine, if you just need a little bit more time or you need an extra helping hand from the ABS to complete the census, we'll give you that time and help that you need. Really, the fines only apply for people who really actively refuse to participate in the census.
0: Queensland's weather, scattered to widespread showers, periods of rain and isolated thunderstorms inland for southern and central Queensland. Isolated showers for eastern districts and in the northwest, mostly fine elsewhere. Partly cloudy in the southeast. Brisbane, the slight chance of a shower, 26. Ipswich, 27. Logan and the Gold Coast, 25. The Sunshine Coast heading to a top of 24 degrees. You're up to date with the latest ABC News.
5: Good morning, welcome to AM. I'm Rachel Mealy, coming to you from the lands of the Turrbal and Yuggera people in Brisbane. On today's program, health authorities working to contain Australia's worst ever diphtheria outbreak, with Aboriginal communities especially vulnerable. And how AI deepfakes of some of our top doctors are being used to spread medical misinformation.
6: It looked perfectly correct because they had indeed used a video of me. The vast majority of people who would have seen it wouldn't know me well enough to know that the voice wasn't accurate.
5: First today, spurred on by a supersized El Niño and human-caused climate change, scientists say ocean temperatures are the hottest ever recorded. The European Union's Copernicus Climate Change Service says the world's ocean temperatures hit 21.1 degrees Celsius over the weekend. Leading experts are warning the combination of El Niño systems and climate change could be devastating, as Stephanie Smale reports.
7: Like most Australian graziers, Jim McCallum is constantly watching the weather.
8: There's a multitude of weather apps and models that you look to in these circumstances. If I'm being really honest, I

0: Just keep finding one that gives me something positive and try and stick to that.
1: It's already been a challenging year where he farms at Woolbrook near Walcha on the New South Wales Northern Tablelands.
0: It's been a tough winter here and a tough year really. We've living a little bit hand to mouth, had to feed cattle at certain points and make some decisions that we wouldn't normally make.
1: It's dry on land and getting hotter in the ocean, with the European Copernicus Climate Change Service measuring the highest ever temperature of 21.1 degrees Celsius over the weekend. Samantha Burgess is the strategic climate lead for Copernicus.
2: This is yet another sign of our climate system under strain and the ocean under immense pressure.
1: Samantha Burgess warns warmer oceans can have wide-reaching consequences, including supercharging extreme weather, raising sea levels and harming marine life.
2: The record ocean temperatures that we see right now are a combination of background level of warming. So the ocean in general has warmed about 0.8 degrees Celsius from human-induced climate change. And then we've got this boost from the El Niño event.
1: And she says the ocean temperatures are likely to warm even further in the next few months, putting stress on life in the water and on land too.
2: When we have a warmer ocean, such as we've had in Europe this summer, it amplifies the impacts of heat waves because you don't get the cooler nighttime temperatures with the sea breeze coming off the ocean when the ocean is very warm. So there's a huge number of reasons why people should be worried about a warmer ocean.
1: As the climate keeps changing, scientists are working with farmers to plan for the future. University of Melbourne Emeritus Professor and Climate Council member David Caroli has recently been on Victoria's Mornington Peninsula, talking farmers through what's likely to come.
3: We know that climate change is getting worse and has been getting worse over the last 20 years.
1: Professor Caroli says the full impacts of this particular El Niño won't be known until later in the year, but he explains climate change will keep exacerbating the challenges.
3: It is still too early to say how strong this El Niño will be, but past El Niños have had major impacts on rainfall and agricultural production because of very dry and warm conditions.
1: Is the risk greater that the El Niño patterns will get more severe as climate change persists?
3: It is very likely that the combination of El Niño and climate change will lead to stronger El Niño impacts because in warmer temperatures associated with climate change and the reductions in rainfall associated with El Niño, the combination of those will lead to greater impact on agricultural production.
4: Professor David Caroli from the Climate Council, ending that report by Stephanie Smale and Nick Grimm. There have been more than 500 cases of diphtheria across the country so far this year, in the largest outbreak on record. But experts warn a lack of testing could mean actual numbers of a disease once considered eliminated are much higher. Federal and state governments continue to work to mitigate the outbreak, but epidemiologists say more needs to be done if Australia is to stamp out the disease once again. Here's National Health reporter Stephanie Dalzell.
5: Diphtheria is spreading to the land.
6: To combat an ancient disease, modern technology has been deployed. Social media messages from public health groups like the National Aboriginal Community Controlled Health Organisation, or NACHO, have been urging those in affected areas to get tested and vaccinated against diphtheria.
5: We all play a part to keep the community safe.
6: There have been almost 540 cases of diphtheria recorded so far this year, mainly in the Northern Territory and Western Australia, but also in South Australia and Queensland. While cases have slowed since peaking mid-year, NACHO's medical advisor Megan Campbell says actual cases of the disease could be even higher.
7: We're just a little bit cautious about how we interpret that data when we're hearing that testing is quite low in some parts of Australia.
6: Diphtheria is a highly contagious and dangerous bacterial infection treated with antibiotics and can affect the nose, throat

0: airways or the skin. The vast majority of cases have been among Aboriginal and Torres Strait Islander people in outer regional and remote areas. And Dr. Campbell urges those in affected areas to get tested and stay on top of vaccinations.
1: We do know that serious illness can occur from diphtheria, and the hospitalisation rate for this outbreak has been around 20%. So it is a serious infection, and we really do want people to keep thinking about diphtheria and keep talking to their health professionals.
0: Once a leading cause of childhood deaths, diphtheria had been considered largely eliminated since the 1950s on the back of routine vaccination use. Governments and public health experts have attributed this outbreak to factors like waning immunity. Epidemiologist at the Australian Centre of Disease Control, Stephanie Williams, notes a high proportion of those who tested positive for diphtheria this year had received at least 3 vaccine doses.
2: Whilst those antibody levels generally do decline over time, they are still providing some protection. So when we look at the cases that we have seen in this outbreak, we have seen mostly mild disease.
0: Housing is also a huge factor. This outbreak has disproportionately affected people in lower socioeconomic areas, where poor living conditions and overcrowding have allowed the disease to spread easily. Professor of Epidemiology at Adelaide University, Adrian Esterman, says Australia can stamp out diphtheria once again, but only if meaningful improvements to housing are made.
3: We can vaccinate till cows come home. It won't help unless they do something about housing and sanitation.
0: A health department spokesperson says the government's committed $13 million for a surge workforce to administer booster vaccinations and treatments and support affected jurisdictions to respond to the outbreak.
4: Stephanie Dalzell and Paige Coburn with that report. Australia's peak doctor's body is calling for tougher action to prevent the online spread of deep fakes. Some health professionals have had their appearance and voice impersonated by AI tools. The resulting content is misleading patients, scamming them, and even encouraging them to ditch their prescription medicines. Isabel Massali reports.
5: Professor Jonathan Shaw only realised there was a fake video of him because patients called up his clinic asking for a diabetes treatment he knew nothing about. The video on Facebook seemed to show him endorsing the product.
6: It looked perfectly correct because they had indeed used a video of me. The vast majority of people who would have seen it would either not know me at all or wouldn't know me well enough to know that the voice wasn't accurate.
5: As the deputy director of the Baker Heart and Diabetes Institute in Melbourne, he was worried about his reputation, but...
6: My main concern right from the beginning was always that people with diabetes would see this and would stop taking their prescribed medication.
5: After significant efforts from his team, the AI video was taken down in 2024, and those phone calls have stopped. But he can't be sure it's not somewhere else.
6: If there was some sort of central way of reporting these things that would lead to a very much more rapid taking down of the videos, that would be a partial help.
5: That's also one of the requests made by the Australian Medical Association, as it renews calls for stronger action on AI deepfakes, especially when it comes to health messaging. Associate Professor Julian Raitt is the AMA Vice President.
7: We've written now to the Prime Minister seeking greater protections, as there don't appear to be any regulations in place to enforce removal of this sort of harmful material. And if we could also get time-bound takedown requirements that mandate that the platforms have to remove the harmful content within a specific period, otherwise they'll be fined. We think that would be an appropriate mechanism to try and reduce this worrying trend.
5: The AMA fears it could have serious consequences for patient health.
7: AMA presidents and, you know, the current president and even former presidents have been, sort of impersonated in this way. And, of course, it's very concerning.
5: ANU Associate Professor Amy Dole also wants tougher measures. She recently developed a training program to help people spot a fake.
8: The problem is, of course, that this is a game of cat and mouse. The AI technology is going to keep on improving, and that means that we need to keep on updating our beliefs about what is AI and combine that with using good tools for detecting AI, as well as common sense, making sure that we get good quality information from government websites rather than relying on social media.
5: In a statement, a federal government spokesperson said existing criminal laws have been strengthened, addressing harmful online conduct, and the government will continue to monitor this area. But they added the onus is on social media platforms to not publish misinformation and disinformation.
4: Isabel Musali, you're listening to AM where it's 16 minutes past 8. The United States has declared an economic D-Day for Iran, threatening sanctions on nations doing business with the Iranian regime. The Treasury Secretary Scott Bessent is also warning anyone helping Iran launder money is facing expulsion from the US financial system. Our North America correspondent Cayman Gok joined me earlier from Washington.
9: Scott Bessent declared that any country that continues to have ties with Iran will face big economic penalties from the United States. But today's announcement, whilst he declared it would be economic D-Day for Iran, it was a lot of tough talk and no immediate action. He said he wanted to warn countries around the world to give them time to, quote, remedy what he called their bad behaviour before they suffered the consequences, which was essentially if you do business with Iran or aid Iran to avoid sanctions, then you too will be punished. But the sanctions, he did say, would be focused and targeting on five of Iran's most vital lifelines, being gold, aviation, shipping, technology, and other countries' digital assets. He also said President Donald Trump has been phoning up other world leaders, asking them to fall in line or then, and if they don't, they'll suffer the financial consequences. But all of this is aimed at trying to get Iran back to the negotiating table and to suffocate their economy even further. Today's announcement, though, lacked precise details on what these economic penalties would look like, how severe they would be, and there was also no immediate timeline on when the United States would impose them. Here is Treasury Secretary Scott Bessent.
10: Treasury has mapped every node, every facilitator, and every network that Iran has used to smuggle oil and evade sanctions. Beginning today, the actions of Treasury and other agencies will tighten the noose and block every potential source of revenue that funds the IRGC and the evil Iranian regime. We are enforcing a zero-leakage approach.
4: That's the US Treasury Secretary Scott Bessent. Are these sanctions likely to have the impact the US wants?
9: Well, Iran's regime has managed to survive and navigate international sanctions for nearly five decades. So this isn't a new tool in the United States pressure toolbox. Iran's come out today and said that the United States isn't in a position to be limiting its country's economic relations. But that being said, the country was already in severe economic pain before this war, and today its currency dropped to a record low against the United States dollar. So much of the effectiveness of this campaign will depend on whether trading countries do indeed sever ties with Iran, particularly China, which purchases up to 90% of the country's oil. And US-China relations right now are fragile. Xi Jinping is expected to visit Washington, D.C. next month, and notably Scott Bessent dodged questions, direct questions about whether the United States would penalise Chinese banks, though he did say no country or entity is above US sanctions.
4: Cayman Gok in Washington. Britain, alongside France, has handed Ukraine the blueprints to the Scalp missile, allowing it to build its own long-range weapons capability. The UK Prime Minister, Andy Burnham, handed over the classified information in Kyiv while on his first overseas visit as leader. Kyiv will be hoping it prompts the US President Donald Trump to also allow it to build the Patriot missile interceptors, which are in critical short supply. Europe correspondent Catherine Diss filed this report.
11: It was another deadly night in Ukraine. A barrage of Russian missiles and drones hitting multiple targets. It's a constant reminder of Ukraine's Soviet past as the young country marks 35 years of independence from the Union. In the capital, Kyiv, it's a bittersweet moment. The President, Volodymyr Zelensky, visiting the tomb of the unknown soldier to pay his respects to fallen soldiers.
12: Russia не хоче миру, хоче Russia does not want peace. It wants mobilisation. Well then, let's keep a cool head about it. Let us take action. We must strengthen our armed forces and ensure we have everything we need to hold our defences. Our soldiers must be supplied and equipped with everything.

0: Everything necessary to turn the enemy's reinforcements into fertiliser for our land.
1: Foreign dignitaries attended too, the UK Prime Minister Andy Burnham among them, on his first overseas trip as leader.
2: You have stood tall and defiant in the face of everything Russia has thrown at you.
1: Bringing with him a gift.
3: Vladimir has now asked that we share our Storm Shadow technology so that Ukraine can build these capabilities themselves. I am pleased to confirm today that I have approved that request.
1: The blueprints to the long-range Scalp missile, an Anglo-French weapon which will allow Kyiv to make its own, build self-sufficiency and strike targets deep inside Russia. It's the equivalent to the British Storm Shadow long-range missile, which the UK started supplying in 2023, completely changing the trajectory for Ukraine.
4: Today's message about Storm Shadows, and we're very thankful to your industry and to French industry.
1: It's infuriated Moscow, which last week threatened the UK with consequences over the use of British drones by Ukraine.
5: Britain methodically and regularly adds fuel to the fire and methodically and regularly hatches schemes to prevent even the slightest progress in the peaceful settlement process.
1: Kyiv will be hoping the generosity of its partners in France and Britain prompts the US President Donald Trump to also offer up designs to the Patriot missile interceptors too, as supplies run critically low. While both would bolster Ukraine's arsenal, building the infrastructure to produce them is likely years away. This is Catherine Diss in London, reporting for AM.
6: Residents of the idyllic Kangaroo Island off South Australia are deeply concerned bird flu could soon spread to local mammals, including the endangered Australian sea lion. Annie Guest reports.
7: Sometimes described as a zoo without fences, Kangaroo Island is a prized tourist destination and Craig Wickham's home for almost 60 years.
8: Given the place is such a amazing sort of natural history associated with the island, it tends to attract people who are coming here for all those values, and also those of people who've lived here for generations love the nature as well.
7: Among them are free-range egg farmers taking advantage of the rare fox-free environment, but now anxious about their flock catching H5N1 flu from the island's infected native birds. And there are imminent fears for other animals after South Australia recorded Australia's first case in a mammal. For conservationist Craig Wickham, who runs wildlife tours, it's very worrying.
8: Yeah, there's lots and lots of different reasons to be concerned. There's not much upside with the story.
7: On Kangaroo Island, which native species are you most worried about?
8: So the crossover from birds to mammals has been, in a lot of places, has been via the pinnipeds, so the seals and sea lions. On Kangaroo Island, the one which is probably the biggest concern are the Australian sea lions.
7: The endangered Australian sea lion breeds on Kangaroo Island and the nearby Pages Islands, where the latest dead long-nosed fur seal was found. The first confirmed case was a fur seal at Beachport on the SA coast. Australia's chief vet, Dr. Beth Cookson, confirms Australia has already had more than 300 bird flu events.
9: We have seen internationally that, unfortunately, marine mammals seem to be more susceptible to the strain of H5 bird flu that has arrived in Australia.
7: While there's no available vaccine for seals, efforts to immunise certain birds are underway, including Victoria's little penguins, attempting to avoid worst-case scenario predictions of 8,000 to 16,000 little penguin deaths. The federal government says it's invested $113 million in bird flu preparedness and provided a further $24 million to states and territories to fund resilience programs since the outbreak began. But Greens Senator Sarah Hanson-Young says more can be done.
10: The biggest impact on our native species is habitat loss, and now they're being hit with bird flu. So the one thing we can control about those two threats is, of course, the destruction of their homes, their habitat. So a moratorium on clearing and bulldozing critical habitat should be the least that we can be doing.
6: Green Senator Sarah Hanson-Young ending Annie Guest's report. The Prime Minister has promised Western Australia will keep its lucrative GST arrangements despite a Productivity Commission report urging the federal government to dump it. Anthony Albanese's pledge has sparked disappointment from other states who are demanding a GST overhaul, setting the stage for a possible showdown on Wednesday at National Cabinet. Here's political reporter Jack Mackay.
11: It's the Goods and Services Tax pledge the Prime Minister is refusing to let up.
12: Well, I've said it multiple times. I've signed people's body parts, for goodness sake. You know, I mean, seriously.
11: In 2018, the former coalition government struck a deal with Western Australia to boost the state's share of the GST. It's something Labor has stuck to since coming to office, but a report released earlier this month by the Productivity Commission urged the government to scrap it, warning it's cost the budget billions more than anticipated and is worsening inequality between states.
13: I've called it the worst public policy decision in the 21st century so far.
11: Saul Eslake is an independent economist who's a critic of the 2018 deal and wants it reversed. He's hardly surprised, though, the government is refusing to.
13: Since becoming Prime Minister, Mr Albanese's approach has essentially been what Western Australia wants, Western Australia gets.
11: Anthony Albanese visited the resources-rich state on Monday, where he gave this guarantee.
12: There will be no change to WA's GST arrangements whilst I'm Prime Minister.
11: Dismissing the Productivity Commission's report and standing by the WA deal.
12: Those additional payments have not come from states and territories, they've come from the Commonwealth. I'm comfortable with that.
11: The WA Premier, Roger Cook, is unsurprisingly pleased with the PM's pledge.
14: Look, I think every Western Australian is both relieved and pleased to hear the words from the Prime Minister today. You don't come to Western Australia on 45 occasions without appreciating that the Western Australian economy is driving the national economy.
11: Other states, however, aren't so happy.
15: What the Prime Minister said today about Western Australia being recognised for its resources can equally be applied to Queensland, because we're a resources state.
11: David Janetsky is the Treasurer of Queensland.
15: I do have concerns that the inequity of the GST distribution, the consistent cost shifting from the federal government to the state government, is threatening the integrity of the Federation.
11: Victoria, Tasmania and the Northern Territory have also reiterated they want a change-up to the GST carve-up, paving the way for a potential collision course when the Prime Minister meets with state leaders at National Cabinet later this week.
6: Jack Mackay reporting. Briefly in finance, Wall Street stocks have drifted to a mixed close, with tech stocks leading the way down amid continuing concerns about the market frenzy surrounding artificial intelligence. Oil is lower. The global benchmark Brent crude is trading at $92.06 US a barrel. And the Australian dollar is also lower. It's buying 71.5 US cents. That's AM for today. I'm Rachel Mealy. It's 8:30.
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18: Welcome to Mornings with Steve Austin.
19: Good morning to you. Today, State Parliament resumes. We'll be examining one of the key pieces of legislation that'll be put before the House this week. Also resuming today is the inquiry into allegations around the CFMEU. That's against the backdrop of the CFMEU offices in Melbourne, Victoria, being raided yesterday and people facing charges, weapons offences and more. And a much-loved and admired rugby league player bows out. That's some of the stories you'll hear here on 612 ABC Brisbane with me, Steve Austin. But first of all, let's find out what's happening in the world. News headlines with Ned Hammond. Ned, good morning to you.
20: Good morning, Steve. The Prime Minister has ruled out altering Western Australia's GST share despite a report recommending changes. Anthony Albanese says the deal will remain and Western Australia deserves it. Queensland Premier David Crisafulli says he doesn't think anyone outside Western Australia would view it as a good deal. Advocates are warning the government's proposed breach bail go to jail laws could put more pressure on an already stretched system. The legislation will be introduced to Parliament this week and will mandate jail for juvenile offenders committing serious offences while on bail. Data shows the laws would have captured nearly 900 children over the past year, with detention centres already at capacity. A man's in hospital after being stabbed multiple times in an alleged attempted break-in southeast of Brisbane. The 46-year-old man was taken to hospital in a critical condition after being stabbed when a group of people tried to break into a home in Victoria Point about 1:30 this morning. Police are investigating whether it was a targeted incident. And Broncos skipper Adam Reynolds says he's open to a move into coaching after a calf injury brought his decorated NRL career to an early end. The halfback has been ruled out of Brisbane's last home game against the Storm and the final round clash with the Bulldogs. Reynolds played 323 NRL games and won two premierships across 15 seasons. More news at 9 o'clock.
19: Ned, thank you.
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16: Traffic.
0: Well, it's been a very heavy run on all the majors. A couple of crashes not helping this morning. We've had a crash cleared up on the M1 southbound at Staples on Jacobsville Road. That's been recovering from Logan Home. And further on down the Gold Coast, there was a crash approaching the Gold Coast Highway to Helensvale. We had two lanes blocked there, so traffic has been very heavy back to Pimpabar through that stretch. Got a four-wheel drive in a no-standing zone in the city, and that's Margaret Street inbound left lane blocked before George Street, so just careful merging through there. Got a breakdown in Meadowbrook. Minor delays. Logan Lee Road off westbound for the Logan Motorway, and a breakdown still sitting at Tanimura. Logan Motorway eastbound after Drew's Road in the left lane. No delays there. Had a broken down semi-trailer. That's been cleared. Centenary Highway inbound before Sumner's Road and Sumner. Has been heavy though between Darra right through to Jindalee with peak conditions this morning. Plenty of traffic on the Bruce Highway. There's been on the brakes as well between Burpengary, North Lakes and Mango Hill. An early crash at the start of peak not helping as well. And we are seeing plenty of traffic still on the Pacific Motorway. Eight mile planes, I should say, to the Riverside Expressway into the city as well. I'm Brad from ATN. I'll be back in 15 minutes on 612 ABC Brisbane.
19: Thanks very much, Brad. 8:33 this morning, 19 degrees in Kenmore Hills, 19 degrees in Wellers Hill. At Mount Cotton, it's 20 degrees. At Kimura, it's 17. In Waterford West, it's 17 degrees. Sandstone Point, it's 19 degrees. On the Gold Coast, it's 20 degrees. And on the Sunshine Coast, it's 19 degrees. Well, throughout the day, ABC News will update you on the evidence being heard in the inquiry into allegations around the CFMEU. But let's kick off with the start of, or the return of, State Parliament today. Controversial legislation designed to clamp down on repeat young offenders is set to be introduced into Parliament sometime this week. Key details are still unknown. The change, according to my guest, will build on the first three phases of adult crime, adult time, which covers 45 offences. Laura Gerber is the Youth Justice Minister, the Minister for Victim Support and the Minister for Corrective Services. Laura Gerber, good morning to you.
21: Good morning, Steve. Thanks for having me on.
19: So what will you present to State Parliament this week in straightforward terms, Minister?
21: Yeah, so this week we're going to introduce an expansion to our adult crime, adult time laws to deal with Labor's broken bail laws. And so that will look like a new offence for youth criminals who breach their bail. The offence will apply to adult crime, adult time crimes committed while on bail, and there will be a mandatory minimum period for those repeat offenders.
19: Why does it need to be mandatory?
21: So that, well, for consequences, the scale of the problem that we've unveiled with the data that we've released recently demonstrates what we're dealing with, demonstrates the broken bail laws that have allowed for youth offenders to cycle through communities and continue to create havoc and crime as a result of being given the privilege of bail. So the data that we've released shows that youth alleged to have committed an adult crime, adult time offence on bail. So 38% of youth on bail go on to commit an adult crime, adult time offence. And of that, the serious repeat offenders, 65% of serious repeat offenders given the privilege of bail go on to commit an adult crime, adult time offence.
19: So what will the mandatory minimum sentence be then in the legislation?
21: Yeah, so that is part of the consultation that we were doing with Queenslanders. So this isn't something that has just happened overnight.
19: So what will it be?
21: But this campaign started, well, it's part of the consultation that's ongoing right now.
19: But you're putting the legislation to Parliament this week, aren't you?
21: Yeah, so what is happening is Queenslanders are currently being consulted and that consultation is ongoing. You recall that this campaign started back in North Queensland with the Breach Bail, Go to Jail campaign up there. And, of course, North Queensland is one of the epicentres of Labor's youth crime crisis.
19: All right, so you're consulting.
21: And we announced it at convention and we've continued that consultation.
19: Are you trying to deliberately tie the hands of magistrates? Are you deliberately trying to tie the hands of magistrates? When you make something mandatory, you're tying the hands of a magistrate or a judge. Are you deliberately trying to do that?
21: I mean, I would counter that. I'm a former federal prosecutor.
19: Yes, you are.
21: And yes, so I would counter that and I would say, no, what you're doing is you're giving clear consequences for the actions. And when we're not talking about first-time youth offenders here. We're talking about serious offences. They've committed an adult crime, adult time offence. They've appeared before the court. They've been given the privilege of bail.
19: Yep.
21: And they go on to commit another adult crime, adult time offence while on bail.
19: Okay, so I'm trying to understand so this is the fourth phase.
21: It makes it very clear that they're going to, and then it makes it very clear to those youth the period of time that they're going to serve if they do that, to act as a strong deterrent, as a strong consequence. But also, I think what's being lost a little bit in this conversation is that we are also doing early intervention and rehabilitation.
19: Okay, well, I'll come to that in a moment. I'll come to that in a moment because that's a different direction. I'll come to that in a moment. My guest is Minister for Youth Justice, Laura Gerber. So what I'm reading from this is that you're unhappy with the previous judgments that magistrates have been making when it comes to young offenders. So now you're tying their hands by making it mandatory, even though you're still consulting as to how long the minimum sentence will be.
21: Well, no, Steve, because this is a brand new offence. This is one of the strongest bail laws in the nation, and it's the biggest bail reform to Labor's broken bail laws in Queensland's history.
19: Well, it's the fourth phase, and so the first three phases have been your bail laws. So the first three phases have been your bail laws, so this is the fourth phase of your bail laws.
21: The first three phases have been our adult crime, adult time laws, right? And now we're reforming bail. Now we're taking the next step in adult crime, adult time and reforming bail. So this is the first time that bail has been reformed and the first time Labor's weak bail laws have been looked at. And we're creating a new offence for youth criminals to breach bail.
19: Okay.
21: So it's a new offence.
19: Okay.
21: It says if a youth offender is given the privilege of bail and they commit an adult crime, adult time offence while on bail, they will face a mandatory period behind bars.
19: I understand that. Thank you for that. So the policy only kicks in after someone on bail has allegedly committed another offence. And at that point, they can already be charged, have their bail revoked and sent to prison. How does that not show that your current strategy is failing? You can't prevent a crime that's already happened, is what's in my mind.
21: Well, our adult crime, adult time laws, the police data shows that they're starting to work, right? So we've seen the police data shows there's a 9.6% drop in victim numbers. And as a result of the adult crime, adult time laws, we've seen serious repeat offenders fall 29%. So we're building on that with the next stage of our adult crime, adult time reforms to target bail.
19: Okay.
21: And I think Queenslanders have been calling for this too, Steve. Let's not forget that this started in North Queensland and Queensland communities have had a gutful of youth offenders and, quite frankly, adults out on bail, given the privilege of bail, and reoffending with no consequences for actions.
19: Okay, I'd like to know, so I understand that. You've been very clear. Thank you for that. So where will they go? Because I spoke with Stacey Chanel from the Australian Workers Union, the Queensland Secretary, who told me about the capacity at our youth detention centres at the moment. Let me play you briefly what she told me.
2: Of all the four centres across the state, so I'm talking about Cleveland and Townsville and the three southern centres, which are Waco Youth Remand, West Moreton and BY, which is Brisbane Youth Detention Centre, all four centres are at capacity and there are in excess of 40 young people in watch houses awaiting a bed.
19: So, Laura Gerber, where will these people go?
21: Well, currently today, our youth detention centres are at 86% capacity, right? So I'm under no illusions that the previous Labor government has left us with a system that is under pressure. They failed to build the capacity. They failed to build what was needed. And on top of that, they created a youth crime crisis.
19: So I acknowledge you have more beds coming on. You've made that quite. You've got more beds coming on Woodford and the Circuit Breaker. But with 859 children, which is your figures, 859 children committing an ACAT offence while on bail in the last 12

0: months. Where will these go?
1: Yeah, well, we've got more capacity coming online. So we've got a brand new detention centre coming online next year, 112-bed centre. We've got circuit breaker sentencing, which is a further 60 places coming online this year. But if the question you're asking me is if we should not do these strong laws, I'm on the side of Queenslanders that say that they would rather see youth offenders in detention than in their lounge rooms threatening them. So we're going to do these strong laws alongside early intervention and rehabilitation to prevent youth offenders from breaching their bail in the first place, and alongside the capacity work.
0: I understand that. I'm grateful for that.
1: Inject that into the system.
0: Laura Gerber is my guest. Laura Gerber is the Minister for Youth Justice, Victim Support and the Minister for Corrective Services. The problem is the victims of crime are your employees. They're the staff in these overcrowded centres. Let me play you Stacey Chanel again.
2: Please keep in mind, Steve, that in the last 12 months, there were 500 serious staff assaults, and those are just the serious ones and the ones that get reported. That level of staff assault, serious staff assault, wouldn't be acceptable in any other workplace in modern Australia.
0: So that's as a result of overcrowding and the capacity of the centres. You have a legal responsibility and a moral responsibility to look after your employees, Laura Gerber. This is this is why I'm pursuing you over this issue of where are all these people going to go, because that's a large number of serious assaults on your employees. So they're victims of crime just like anyone else.
1: Yeah, absolutely. And the safety of our detention centre workforce and correction workforces is critically important to me. But imagine if those youth offenders were in our communities committing those crimes, because that's what they would be doing. They're violent, they need rehabilitation, and they need to be removed from our communities.
0: I understand that, but you're still trying to understand where will they go. You're building 100 and what? How many beds? 100 and what beds?
1: 112 beds.
0: 112 beds, thanks.
1: Centre that's coming online next year, as well as 60 beds coming online this year with circuit breaker sentencing. So circuit breaker sentencing is a sentenced alternative to detention. So that allows courts a new tool in their toolkit to, rather than put youths in a detention centre, they can sentence them out bush on country for 3 to 6 months to be able to get the rehabilitation, education, support they need to turn their lives around. So that's coming online this year.
0: You'd be aware that Luke Twyford, the commissioner, has expressed his concern about the lack of transparency around those camps. You're aware of what he said. What's your response?
1: Yeah, so the commissioner has expressed that there is some confusion around the reporting mechanisms within the bill. And so I've cleared that confusion up, but the government is obviously still considering the committee report that was handed down. And just in response, make it very clear that circuit breaker sentencing is a court-ordered alternative to detention, and there are clear reporting streams in relation to it being a child-safe entity and under the reportable conduct scheme. So I think it's really important.
0: So you're still working through that. So because under the legislation, the chief executive of the Youth Justice Department, your department, could dismiss complaints about the treatment of welfare of children at those remote camps if they were deemed to be trivial or made only to cause annoyance, quote unquote. Shouldn't that at least be put in the legislation or put in writing somewhere?
1: Yeah, so there's two reporting streams in the bill. So the bill sets up the circuit breaker provider as a child safe entity under the reportable conduct scheme. So any harm that happens to a child must be reported under our reportable conduct scheme, which is one of the strongest in the nation. Queensland's leading the nation in relation to our child safe entities and reportable conduct scheme. The bill also sets up a second level of reporting to the Director General. And that requires any harm to also be reported to the Director General. And so I think that is where there is a little bit of confusion between stakeholders as to which reporting stream is used. But ultimately, the bill sets up the circuit breaker sentencing as a child safe entity under the reportable conduct scheme, which is one of the strongest in the nation.
0: Look, I know you're very busy and you've got to go to Parliament. So just clarify for me, you're still negotiating on the term of the mandatory sentencing. You're negotiating with stakeholders, or Queenslanders, you said. Exactly who are you talking with about? Because you've only got, 48 hours, 72 hours?
1: Yeah, so we've obviously, our local MPs have been, particularly across North Queensland and far North Queensland, have been consulting heavily with their communities in relation to what

0: the communities want to see as these stronger bail laws in terms of the minimum mandatory sentence for these repeat offenders. And it's really important. We've always promised we'd take Queenslanders on that journey. And it started in North Queensland with the Breach Bail, Go to Jail campaign. And so it's really important that we continue to do that, because ultimately it's Queenslanders that have been calling for these strong laws. It's Queenslanders that have been saying they've had a gutful of repeat offenders out on bail, continuing to be able to commit crimes without the consequences that should follow. And they want safety restored to their communities. And that's why we're doing the next phase of adult crime, adult time.
1: Laura Gerber, thanks for your time.
0: Thanks, Steve.
1: Minister for Youth Justice, Victim Support and Minister for Corrective Services. Let me play you a final comment by Tracy Chanel, who represents the people that have to work in the overcrowded detention centres.
2: You know, Minister Gerber said that she stands on the side of victims and the Crisafulli government stands on the side of victims. And I'd like to remind the Premier and the Minister that when our members, their workforce, are assaulted in their workplace, they themselves become victims of crime. So it's about time this government stood on the side of victims, i.e. their workforce, and recognise them for the absolute amazing work they do.
1: Stacey Chanel, AWU representative, representing the people that have to work in the overcrowded youth detention centres.
3: 612 ABC Brisbane.
4: Traffic. Breakdown all cleared at Eagle Farm and also through Meadowbrook as well. We do have a broken down four-wheel drive in a no-standing zone, actually. Margaret Street in Meadow Left Lane before George Street in the city. We've got 8 Mile Plains, a broken down cement truck, M1 northbound, left shoulder before the Gateway Motorway exit. Traffic is back to Underwood through there, but take it easy in that left lane. So very close to that left running lane at the moment. Has been heavy in spots on the M1 southbound as you make way towards the Gold Coast, especially around Logan Homer Stapleton. It's been recovering through there after an early crash, and heavy between Pimpamar and Helensvale after an early crash around the Gold Coast Highway. Inner City Bypass, plenty of traffic from Hurston right through to Hale Street and Milton, and busy around the valley as well. Ann Street inbound from Newstead to Kemp Place, and Bowen Bridge Road inbound from Hurston right through to Gibb Street. I'm Brad from A10. I'll be back after 9 on 612 ABC Brisbane.
1: Brad, thank you very much. After hearing the Minister, Laura Gerber, Sam says, could the LNP... please release a policy without mentioning the other parties just once, says Sam of the Gold Coast. Another listener, Barbara, says 3 Labor mentions. She'll break the record shortly. How long has she been the minister? Barbara, thank you. Jack says, Steve, it takes up to $1 million to house each youth offender. Why not spend this money and time putting these youth through a mandatory apprenticeship? We need tradesmen, and if we want to rehabilitate instead of sending them to prison, this might solve a few issues we currently have in our society. I quite like that idea, to be honest, Jack. That's quite good. And Deb says, Steve, you'll change your tune after your first home invasion. Deb, I have no doubt you're right, but I don't think I'd necessarily change my tune, because it's not clear to me that this is a solution. It's a stopgap. It's temporary. It's not clear to me, Deb, that it's a solution. Unfortunately, the solution is long-term and difficult. But I appreciate you sending the message in. Just on that issue, by the way, you would have heard the news today. A man is due to appear in court today, accused of trying to smuggle more than $1 million worth of contraband into a North Queensland prison. $1 million worth of drugs into prison. Prison officers downed a drone flying over the Townsville Correctional Centre in May. It was allegedly loaded with methamphetamine, GBL, prescription drugs, syringes, a mobile phone and a SIM card, and a few McDonald's vouchers, no doubt. The 47-year-old is facing several charges, including drug trafficking.
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1: We're going to look at another bill that's coming before Parliament this week, the Critical Minerals Bill, that apparently has bigger ramifications than mining itself. That's still to come. But just before I do that, I just want to mention that after 323 first grade games, Broncos skipper Adam Reynolds says he has no regrets after a calf injury has cut short his farewell to the rugby league game, to the rugby league season. The Broncos have their last home game of the season Thursday night this week against the Melbourne Storm. The premiership winning halfback won't be on the park after a call by coach Michael Maguire and medical staff. And that kind of sadly brings his NRL career to a close.
6: had a bit of training today, got

0: through that fine. I felt like I was good, but after having conversations with Madge and the medical team, they thought it was the best interest to obviously rest up. They're a bit concerned about the amount of training that I've done. I've been limited in the last couple of weeks, so I got to respect that decision and, yeah, look forward to what's ahead now. It's always difficult when you miss any game, let alone one of your last. So, look, I've had a great career. I'm proud of everything I've done in the game. I hope I've inspired, you know, the younger generation coming through. You know, I would have been happy enough to play one NRL game, let alone, you know, 300 odds. So, yeah, it's not meant to be. Not everyone gets the fairy tale finish, but, you know, it's certainly one that I can look back at and be proud of.
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1: Yeah, do it now. Text PORTRAIT 0467 922 612 and we'll send you back the very simple instructions as to what you need to do. It's 8 to 9. This week the state government could bring this bill into Parliament. Let me read you the full title of the bill, because I'm probably the only person who will actually do it for you. It's called the State Development and Public Works Organisation or Critical Minerals and Other Legislation Amendment Bill 2026. It'll be voted on in State Parliament this week. Sorry for the word salad. However, beneath the veil of the long-winded title is a bill that deeply concerns farmers and landholders, intriguingly, both in the city and in the country. Let's look at the country end. Shane McCarthy is the president of the rural lobby group AgForce. Shane McCarthy, you've read the bill. What troubles you about it?
8: Good morning, Stephen. Good morning to your listeners. Yes, look, the concerns that my members have with this bill is the loss of rights and the ability to negotiate on a commercial basis with mining companies if they know in the background there is powers of acquisition. So that effectively takes away some of the negotiating power into the future. And it's just, unfortunately, it's just not limited to critical minerals. It also states in there that it's strategic projects, which can be anything. And this government might have the right intentions, but the legacy of this bill can be far-reaching, and other ministers and other governments might see something else that is of strategic nature, and that then is far-reaching sort of implications to being able to negotiate and your property rights.
1: So it's called the Critical Minerals Bill. Is it really about critical minerals, as far as you're concerned, Shane McCarthy?
8: From what we understand, it is critical minerals are in there, and critical minerals will play a big part in the balance sheet of the state going forward.
1: Well, let me jump in there, because 15, 20 years back, we had a fight in Queensland here over land rights or landholders' rights to keep gas exploration off their property, and eventually gas explorers, LNG producers, were forced to negotiate by law with landholders. Is that not the case with this bill?
8: Well, if you've got, they have to negotiate at this point in time, but if there is in the background that they can go to the government and say this is a project of strategic value, then that takes away the ability for, you know, get the landholder to be able to negotiate on a fair and even basis with that mining company, reminding the listeners of that those mining companies have big balance sheets, and therefore they have access to a team of lawyers, teams of negotiators, and everything that not necessarily do the landholders have.
1: Shane McCarthy is the president of the rural lobby group AgForce. We're talking about the State Development and Public Works Organisation Critical Minerals and Other Legislation Amendment Bill 2026, which is due to go to Parliament this week. A state strategic project, inverted commas. Are those projects defined in the bill, Shane McCarthy?
8: No, unfortunately, they're not. And that's some of the amendments that we've asked for. We've been talking to government behind the scenes and asking for some amendments and some assurity being put into this bill, so that landholders have that, know what they've got to deal with, and have that ability to

0: federal level that is coming in on a yearly, on a weekly, seems to be sometimes basis of what they can and actually can't do on their properties. I mean, I think it's over 100 pieces of legislation that primary producers now have to deal with on a daily basis just to do what they do best, which is farm to produce food and fibre.
1: So what would you want to see changed? Because we're going to have data centres somewhere. We're going to have renewable energy projects, solar or wind somewhere. What would you want to see changed, Shane McCarthy?
0: Well, what we need is in the legislation, is it written into the legislation, these amendments that we're asking for, which is more surety from all primary producers of their rights and their ability to be able to use that to negotiate, and not just in guidelines, which is, you know, is pretty wishy-washy. So they need to be able to legislate it. So there is a set process of what they have to do, the mining companies have to do, or whatever it is to deem it a strategic project, and what is and what isn't, so that, you know, going forward, these landholders and primary producers have the ability to farm and to be able to make sure that they've got the ability to produce food going forward.
1: I really appreciate your time. I'll leave it there, I think. Shane, thank you very much.
0: No, thank you, Stu.
1: Shane McCarthy is the president of AgForce. It's worthwhile mentioning that the leader of Katter's Australia Party in Queensland's Parliament, Robbie Katter, has said the state government has not been transparent about the proposed bill. He says, of course, Mr. Katter comes from the electorate of Traeger, one of Queensland's largest mining regions. He's questioned what the laws are designed to achieve. And indeed, in the city on the weekend, a coalition of community groups from across the southeast marched through the city calling for greater transparency and accountability in decisions about public land, the environment and major developments. That group that called themselves Save Our Legacy highlighted that there have been 10 ministerial call-ins in Queensland under the new government, under the Planning Act, in the past 22 months.
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1: After the 9 o'clock news, so you want to buy a super yacht. You've won lotto. Where do you park it? Well, it turns out you can't do it in Brisbane, and we'll look out as to why.
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5: ABC News, good morning. I'm Kira Jones. A man is recovering in hospital after an overnight stabbing on Brisbane's Bayside. Ned Hammond reports.
6: Police allege a group of armed people broke into a home on Albatross Street in Victoria Point at about 1:30 this morning. A 46-year-old male resident confronted them and was stabbed multiple times before the suspects ran away. The victim was taken to the Princess Alexandra Hospital in a critical but stable condition. Investigations are underway to determine whether it was a targeted attack. Anyone with information or vision from the area has been urged to contact police.
5: A man is due to face court today, charged over $1 million prison smuggling plot in North Queensland. A drone allegedly loaded with illicit drugs, syringes, a mobile phone and other items was intercepted at the Townsville Correctional Centre in May. The 47-year-old is facing several offences, including drug trafficking. The Prime Minister will use a speech to business leaders to detail proposed national standards for AI data centres. Political reporter Lexi Junawick reports.
7: Anthony Albanese will tell a business council dinner tonight that legislated national standards for new large data centres will focus on energy and water and location. Under the proposed rules, facilities will have to avoid locations near homes, schools and prime agricultural land for potential housing sites. They must also minimise community impacts and be appropriate for their size, function and infrastructure requirements. Mr Albanese will seek agreement on the proposed standards at a meeting of National Cabinet tomorrow, but Queensland and the NT have already raised concerns about the standards.
5: Australia has recorded more than 500 cases of the bacteria.

0: fatal disease, diphtheria. But health experts warn infections are going undetected. Paige Coburn reports.
1: Australia is currently experiencing the largest diphtheria outbreak since records began. The infection is highly contagious and currently most prevalent in the Northern Territory and Western Australia. While cases have slowed since the peak in May, Dr. Megan Campbell from the National Aboriginal Community Controlled Health Organisation said some cases might be undetected.
2: We're also mindful that testing rates have not been consistently high.
1: The federal government has rolled out a $13 million package to control the outbreak.
0: Overseas, a trade war is escalating between the United States and Canada. Emily Grimmens has more from Washington.
3: US President Donald Trump is threatening to increase tariffs on Canadian vehicles, car parts and steel to 50% from the start of next year. The escalation comes after the collapse of trade talks last week. Mr. Trump says Canada has been ripping off the US, and Canada's Prime Minister Mark Carney says the country is being attacked by its neighbour and is at war. Today, Mr. Carney says a deal could still be possible.
4: But it has to be one that respects Canada's sovereignty, that respects our independence.
3: He said Canada could not accept an attitude that it's a subsidiary of the United States. Emily Grimmens, ABC News, Washington.
0: Back home, old rubbish dumps could soon become thriving green spaces thanks to new phytocapping technology. Nikki Sorbello has the story.
5: Waste dumps at the end of life are typically covered with clay or plastic, but phytocap technology uses soil and plants to achieve the same results. Despite being trialled in Australia since 2011, take-up has been slow. Griffith University senior lecturer Ruby Michael says more data will help break barriers to using the method.
6: The technology has proven itself to be equal in terms of its engineering performance, but then it has these additional benefits that other technologies just don't have.
5: Researchers have applied for a three-year program to update industry standards and encourage more landfill operators to take up the technology.
0: Queensland's weather, scattered to widespread showers, periods of rain and isolated thunderstorms inland for southern and central Queensland. Possible severe thunderstorms with damaging wind gusts and heavy rainfall in the southern interior. Isolated showers for eastern districts and in the northwest, mostly fine elsewhere. Cairns, a top of 29 degrees. Townsville and Rockhampton, a top of 28. Mackay, Bundaberg and Mount Isa, 25. Toowoomba, 23. Partly cloudy in the southeast. Brisbane, the slight chance of a shower, a top of 26 degrees. Ipswich heading to a top of 27. Logan and the Gold Coast, 25. The Sunshine Coast, a top of 24. Looking ahead, scattered showers in the southeast tomorrow. ABC News.
7: 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With Steve Austin.
8: Yes, thank you, Kira Jones. It's 5 minutes past nine. In this half hour, hundreds of thousands of people are expected to travel to Brisbane for the 2032 Olympic Games by train, car, plane, and super yacht. And you may have won lotto when you thought, what the heck, I'm going to buy myself a little runabout. But can you get your super yacht close enough into the city to brag, to show off? We'll be looking at that. As you know, we've been pursuing this story for about 18 months, 2 years now. So we'll bring you the results of that still to come here on 612 ABC Brisbane when I speak with my special guest.
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10: At the moment, got a broken down cement truck sitting on the M1 northbound left shoulder before the Gateway Motorway exit 8 Mile Plains. Traffic has been back to Underwood, but very close to that left running lane, so extra care through there. Got a four-wheel drive in a no-standing zone in the city. Margaret Street, the inbound left lane before George Street, so that's still sitting there. So extra care as you merge through that stretch. And also, still very heavy on some of the majors this morning. It's been really struggling on the Centenary Highway between Darra and Jindalee, and also Coronation Drive inbound from Toowong. Plenty of traffic on Onoga Road, Kelvin Grove Road as you make way inbound as well. Countdown Street from Newmarket right through to the city, but that is starting to settle down in spots and has been busy on the Gateway northbound, settling down though between Stretton and Mackenzie. I'm Brad from ATN. That's the latest traffic on 612 ABC Brisbane.
8: Thank you, Brad. 20 degrees in Windsor at the moment. Drewvale, 19 degrees. Coochie Mudlow Island, 21 degrees. In Rosewood, it's 19. At Greenbank, it's 17. At Alimba, it's 20 degrees. On the Gold Coast, it's 21. And on the Sunshine Coast, It's 21 degrees.
11: Are there any winners in the cost of living crisis? Has gambling become our national sport? How much more can our farmers survive? What's causing the algal bloom? Can we afford the energy transition?
12: Questions, they've never been more important. So the one thing we'll never question is our duty to keep asking. ABC News, keep asking.
8: Just before I play you a song, I just want to remind you that the Prime Minister, Anthony Albanese, is doing a pretty good impression of Scott Morrison at the moment. He's vowed to protect West Australia's GST deal, despite widespread criticism of the deal when Scott Morrison did it, being denounced by a whole raft of people, and now a Productivity Commission report that's only released its interim report, but the final one's due later on this year. And recommendations are that this is a dud deal, scrap it. It's completely distorted. It sparked a backlash from eastern states, including Queensland. David Janetsky, our treasurer, said this to Ellen Fanning yesterday.
13: So it's one thing today for the Prime Minister to talk about WA as a resources state and how they help grow the national economy. Queensland is just the same, And there should be a consistent approach now for the GST distribution across the country, particularly after what the Prime Minister has now said.
8: It's kind of funny, isn't it? I mean, David Crisafulli, the Queensland Premier, has bent over backwards to be nice to the Commonwealth. Yet Anthony Albanese declared yesterday during his first visit to Western Australia that a scathing interim Productivity Commission report came out saying that there'll be no change to West Australia's GST deal. The Prime Minister says Western Australia, and I quote, deserves it, unquote. It's the first time I've ever heard a Prime Minister say that a state gets money not because it's law, not because it's the deal, not because it's the Commonwealth grants, but because he thinks they deserve it. Everyone wins a prize if I feel like it. The state's Premier, Western Australia's Roger Cook, expressed his relief. But not everyone on the East Coast is happy. Tasmanian Treasurer Eric Abetz, says it's not fair. The Queensland's Premier David Crisafulli says he doesn't think anyone outside of Western Australia would regard it as a good deal. Victoria's Treasurer Colin Brooks says the current system isn't working, and the Productivity Commission will hand down its final report in December, which is expected to say, come on, please, Prime Minister, seriously? In the meantime, this is Skyhooks. It's a horror movie at 10 past 9 on 612 ABC Brisbane. The CFMEU inquiry, by the way, starts again today at 10 o'clock. You can watch it online. Type in CFMEU inquiry or hearings. It should come up for you very easily. My name's Steve Austin. It's 10 past 9.

0: I'm old enough to remember when that song was first released, and it was like, wow, have you heard that group Skyhooks? It was incredible. And then this rivalry came about with Sherbet versus Skyhooks. And when you're a Sherbet person versus a Skyhooks person, and if you like Sherbet, you're a girl, but if you like Skyhooks, you're a bloke. And here we are. We're still playing both of their songs, so it didn't matter after all what gender you were. All that mattered was the music any good. The 2032 Olympics, five, 6 years away? And you may or may not realise it, that normally at Olympics around the world, the very wealthy like to sail their mega yachts in there, berth them, and spend bucket loads of their billions of dollars entertaining, showing off, lobbying, or simply enjoying wherever the Olympics is being held. But there are major concerns regarding Brisbane's infrastructure. It's been raised particularly around transport readiness. The Brisbane River, a key feature of our city, there is a boat parking plan on the planning agenda, or is there one? And with the mega rich coming in, will they be able to park their super yacht? Now, before you dismiss this as, oh, don't be ridiculous, let me explain with my guest, Stephen Joyce. He's the 2032 Marine Project Manager. Stephen, thanks for joining me.
1: Thanks, Steve.
0: How many billionaire super yachts are there around the world at the moment? Any idea?
1: Oh, we're in the thousands and thousands of yachts. There's 13,500 super yachts worldwide at the moment.
0: And who are the big builders of these super yachts?
1: The Italians are actually the biggest builders of super yachts. Yeah.
0: You've got to love the Italians.
1: Yeah. You know, this year alone, worldwide, there's about 1,000 super yachts either in build or on the books to be built this year. And over 109 of those vessels are 80-metre plus vessels. So they're building bigger boats to travel further. And the Pacific region and Australia is a target market for them to come down here. You know,
0: why is it a target market here?
1: I think the big thing now is that the Mediterranean's becoming very crowded. They're getting bored with the Mediterranean and they want to look at other places. And we've got some of the best cruising grounds in the world, you know, whether it's the Pacific region or it's around Australia and the Great Barrier Reef or you know, up into the Kimberleys. It's some of the best regions that they haven't seen and they want to see. So, I think there's 3,500 vessels in the Mediterranean at the moment, right now. So it's a very crowded place to have a boat.
0: Where can I park my super yacht on the Brisbane River today?
1: Yeah, look, it's...
0: I've won lotto. I've won a gazillion dollars. I want to buy a super yacht. I want to show off.
1: Yeah, it's a good question because There's some designated places where we can park a vessel, and we saw Iron Blonde here the other week that was parked on the river, and it was a great spectacle to see. You know,
0: tell me about who owns Iron Blonde and what's the mast size?
1: I'm not sure. It's a motor yacht, so it doesn't have a mast in that context, but it's 65 metres. I was there and saw the crowds that sort of wandered down to have lunch and look at the vessel while it's there. So it is an attractor in that context.
0: Yeah.
1: What we're trying to do from a Super Yacht Australia perspective is work with the government to be able to say, here's where we can put vessels. Here's where it's done in a strategic way so that they're out of the way of, you know, the ferries and general boating. But they are all absorbing the greatness that Brisbane has to offer.
0: This is 612 ABC Brisbane. My name's Steve Austin. My guest

0: is Stephen Joyce, 2032 Marine Project Manager.
1: From weather emergencies to sporting victories, if it matters in Brisbane, you'll hear it on 612 ABC Brisbane.
0: So what defines a super yacht?
2: Yeah, in Australian terms, a super yacht's anything over 24 metres that has a captain and a crew. That's the simple terms of it. If you look in the Mediterranean or in the Northern Hemisphere, they'll go to 30 metres. So, yeah. But the infrastructure is the part that we're challenged with here in Australia.
0: There's one in Cairns at the moment.
2: Yeah, it's quite a unique vessel in Cairns at the moment. It's a 127-metre, three-masted sailing super yacht. It's owned by Jeff Bezos. And
0: who might he be, if that's in this obvious question?
2: You know, if anybody doesn't know who Jeff Bezos is, then, you know...
0: Go back to bed.
2: They probably haven't bought anything from Amazon, so... But it's an interesting, you know, it's a beautiful vessel. They'll spend a few weeks up there, and they'll spend close to $2 million just in berthing and cruise spend and all those sort of...
0: Just say that again, because I think people miss this point, because there seems to be sort of a reluctance. Oh, we don't want to be nice to the billionaires of the world. That's not the point. We want to depart or separate the billionaires from some of their money, in my mind. So explain why.
2: Yeah, look, when a boat comes into any port, they get charged a berthing fee, which goes to the, you know, whoever owns the marina. The crew get off, they go into the local area and they spend money locally. So they'll buy food, they'll buy drinks, they'll buy clothing, they'll go on tours, they'll do, you know, tourist sort of experiences. That's all goes to the local community. The vessel then needs to be reprovisioned.
0: They're buying foods, they're buying fruit, vegetables, breads, also wines.
2: And they buy that off local businesses again. Yeah. You know, a vessel we had in Cairns not long ago was, got 380 different items from 64 different businesses. They're all local or small businesses that got that
0: work. They spent $2 million while they were here.
2: Corrie will spend $2 million just in crew spend and berthing and reprovisioning. So it's a large boat. They've got 25, I think, or close to 30 crew on board. So you're feeding the crew on a regular basis.
0: My guest is Stephen Joyce. So at the Olympics, I'm told that what normally happens, the super rich, they like to enjoy the Olympics and they want to sleep on their own super yacht. So whenever the Olympics is held, they try and find a way of sailing their yacht in there and doing what? What happens? What do they do?
2: Yeah, so they sail the yacht in, obviously, and they find a great spot for them to sit to enjoy the Olympics. Now, and it's a difference for different people. You know, some want to be right in the middle of things and be in the party atmosphere and be partying on the back of their yacht or doing business off the back of their yacht. Some want to be out, you know, in a quieter area and just have the vessel there to be able to sleep and entertain when they want to entertain. So, and this sort of helps.
0: They want to show off, Steve. I mean, they don't hide that. They actually enjoy showing off. They
2: most
0: invite
2: definitely.
0: People on board. They lobby. You know, they throw parties. Yep. They spend all of that money buying local alcohol, local food. It's fantastic.
2: It is. It's a great opportunity, you know. And for us, we believe it's about a $1.8 billion economic impact that can happen around the Games time that the government, again, hasn't worked for. So, and what we're actually looking at is being able to say, how do we get these vessels in here? How do we make sure we've got the workforce here to do it? And how do we ensure we've got all the provisions to do it? So,
0: could a super yacht get under the Gateway Bridge, or are their masts too high? Because cruise ships... And I forget, cruise ships can't, can they?
2: No, so there's certain type of cruise ships that can come up certain parts of the river, and that depending on the height.
0: Right.
2: Again, the same with super yachts. It depends on their height, and a motor yacht, a super motor yacht, will be able to get up the Brisbane River. It probably stops. Some will stop at the Story Bridge because they're too big to get under the Story Bridge. Some will be able to get up a little bit further, but most will stop prior to the new footbridge that's there.
0: It's just kind of sad, but it's a bit ugly, a bit unattractive at that end. How deep is the Brisbane River? Have they got enough what's the nautical term for? I forget the term, but how deep the hull
2: draft,
0: goes.
2: Yeah,
0: draft.
2: So,
0: thank
2: yeah,
0: you. Draft.
2: So, you know, the Brisbane River is a natural deep water access point, and
0: fantastic.
2: And it's actually a beautiful river for vessels to actually transit up and down.
0: Why? Because the current's not too strong.
2: It's the current varies and the current can be strong, but it's just because of that natural deep water aspect of it. It allows the vessels to be able to move freely around the river.
0: Ideally, where would you like to see? So at the moment, Department of Transport, I think, owns many of the berths in the close to Brisbane City, don't they? So you've got to go to the state government and you can park your little yacht. I know that's where I've got my yacht parked. joking. But they go, ideally, where would you like to see them parked?
2: Well, and this is the thing. We could have the vessels parked all along the river in
0: which
2: strategic
0: would look
2: spots.
0: Fabulous.
2: The flyover of any of that would be great. It will populate the whole river. They don't need to actually be at a berth itself. We could moor them out in the middle of the river and they bring their tenders in for the people to be able to go and party and enjoy the beauty that Brisbane has. But again, that's part of what we're trying to work with the state government is to be able to say, let's identify these areas. Let's work this out. If we can get it done, Brisbane 2032 is the ultimate aim to get the vessels here. Let's look at next year, Rugby World Cup. We've already had plenty of vessels that have had asked us about the Rugby World Cup and the options of being able
0: really?
2: To bring vessels here for next year.
0: Can you reveal who?
2: Look, some vessels we've had here, Surrey. It's quite a large sort of vessel. There's
0: who owns
2: a couple
0: that?
2: Of vessels that we had in. That we were talking to in Fiji recently that are transiting and getting a bit of maintenance work done and still going to be in the region. So, the vessels are actually starting to think about next year. And the benefits, again, come to the region early.
0: This is where I wonder perhaps there's a disconnect for some Brisbane residents on some naysayers about the Olympics. That, okay, if in my mind, if you're going to do the Olympics, we're going to do it, whether you agree with it or not, it's going to happen. It is a global event. Now, there's been people like Noel Pearson wrote a big feature article some months back saying Brisbane is not a world-class city. We shouldn't hold the Olympics. Give it to Sydney. May or may not be true. However, we've decided to hold it. It's locked in. Federal government's on board. State government's on board. Everyone's on board. So if we're going to be a global city, you'd think, well, okay, we need to do all these things to be a global city. Otherwise, we're just wannabes who will embarrass ourselves, in my mind. How do you see it?
2: Yeah, I think we've got the opportunity to do this, so we should do it well. And I think that's the big part that we're trying to put forward is the fact that we do have 6 years. 6 years isn't a long time in a super yacht aspect. They plan 3 to 4 years out where they're going to be. We need to be doing this now. If we want to get vessels here for next year, we need to be talking to vessels right now about, hey, what are you plans for next year and getting them to change whatever their plans are. We travel as Superyacht Australia, we travel the world trying to attract vessels here as it is. We'll be in Monaco in a couple of weeks talking to captains and owners of vessels trying to get them down here. We can expedite that for next year for the Rugby World Cup.
0: I forgot about that. So who would normally bring their super yacht or their large yacht for something like the Rugby World Cup?
2: Yeah, well, and the beauty of it is that the Northern Hemisphere, so your Europeans, they love their rugby. So, they will come down. They will bring their boats down for the Rugby World Cup. They love to sort of, and they're the sort of events that attract super yachts.
0: So where super yachts are parked at the moment, in New Zealand, they love super yachts. New Zealand does super yachts. In fact, the Kiwis are brilliant sailors. The Kiwis are amazing sailors and they build good yachts. So I assume they park super yachts there as well, do they? Where are they parked in Australia?
2: So right now we get a lot that come into Cairns. We get a lot that come into Airlie Beach and into the Great Barrier Reef. We get a few that come into Brisbane, into the shipyards here who do great work. And I think that's the other part that we don't sort of look at is that we've got some of the best refit and maintenance facilities here. And when the vessels get down here, they need that maintenance and refit. And into Southport Yacht Club in Gold Coast and right across the Gold Coast. And we've got new opportunities opening. Manta Ray in the Gold Coast is opening, which is going to have a great super yacht berth there. So, the opportunity and what we're seeing is that the investment is coming from private enterprise for super yachts. So they are building the berth themselves because they see the value in it. What we're asking the government to do is just to be part of that process and work with us, especially along the Brisbane River, to understand what we can put in and what we can't put in. You know, the benefits are so great right across the board, but not only that, you know, a berthing on the river will pay back any cost that it does to put in those the moorings on along the river.
0: I wondered about that. My guest is Stephen Joyce. He's from Super Yachts Australia. He's the 2032 Marine Project Manager. What's the feeling you're getting from local state government?
2: Local government have been reasonably good. We've had reasonable feedback from local government. They see the benefits with it. They obviously need state government to be a lead on this. Unfortunately, you know, we've got positive feedback from state government, but as yet we haven't been able to nail down the state government to have a commitment with this process. We'd love to meet with the minister, you know, Mr. Bligh, and have that conversation with him face to face to be able to talk about these benefits.
0: Appreciate you coming in, Steve. Speak to you again, I hope. Thank you.
2: Thanks, Steve.
0: From Super Yachts Australia, Stephen Joyce. He's the 2032 Marine Project Manager. Take us up to news headlines. This is Whitney Houston. I'm Saving All My Love for You on 612 ABC Brisbane.

0: She's just got an amazing voice, or had an amazing voice. Whitney Houston, Saving All My Love. It's 29 minutes to 10. Let's go back to the newsroom. Kira Jones, good morning to you, Kira.
1: Good morning, Steve. Police are searching for a group of people accused of a violent home invasion on Brisbane's Bayside. Officers allege a 46-year-old male resident was stabbed at an address on Albatross Street in Victoria Point at about 1:30 this morning. He was taken to hospital in a critical but stable condition. A 29-year-old man's been charged over a road accident in Brisbane's south. Police allege a stolen car was driving dangerously when it crashed into two other vehicles on both Desert Road in Callum Vale just before 10 o'clock last night. The alleged driver was arrested and charged with offences including evading police and unlawful use of a motor vehicle. A commission of inquiry into the Queensland branch of the CFMEU will resume public hearings in Brisbane today, with BMD's chief executive Scott Power set to give evidence. The construction giant has come under scrutiny at the probe amid allegations of links with members of the Comancheros bikie gang. And a Queensland grandfather is one of the longest surviving people with motor neuron disease in Australia, receiving the diagnosis almost three decades ago. Sunshine Coast resident John Dynan celebrated his 90th birthday last month. More news at 10.
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0: 27 minutes to 10. Well, as you know, our youth justice system is under pretty significant pressure. I interviewed the Minister for Youth Justice and Corrective Services, Laura Gerber, this morning. They're introducing a bill of mandatory sentencing for breach of bail into state parliament this week, although it was kind of odd because the minister said they hadn't worked out how long the mandatory sentence would be for. They're still negotiating. Apparently, with people in North Queensland. She said with MPs, so their own team in North Queensland, which is kind of unusual. I guess yesterday I spoke with the AWU Queensland Secretary, Stacey Chanel, about the pressure on the people that actually have to manage the young people in the youth detention centres. She told me this.
7: Please keep in mind, Steve, that in the last 12 months, there were 500 serious staff assaults, and those are just the serious ones and the ones that get reported. That level of staff assault, serious staff assault, wouldn't be acceptable in any other workplace in modern Australia.
0: With the government green-lighting the breach of bail reforms, as they call them, for Parliament this week, can the system cope? And most importantly, with the flow-on effects that follows, can real rehabilitation happen for offenders under these conditions? In other words, we don't want to lock these kids up but keep them where they are. You want to rehabilitate them. Well, Catherine Hayes is the Chief Executive of the Youth Advocacy Centre. Thanks for coming in studio, Catherine Hayes.
8: Thanks, Steve.
0: First of all, the Minister told me this morning when it comes to the minimum sentencing length, they're negotiating. Are they negotiating with you by any chance?
8: No, we haven't heard anything about what the sentencing period will be, but we're really interested to see what it's going to turn out to be.
0: Okay, so what concerns you most, if anything, about the fourth phase of their youth crime laws, or adult time, adult crime laws?
8: What we're most concerned about is the failure of the detention centres to properly rehabilitate and support the children while they're in custody. There's been an ongoing failure for a number of years to properly address the needs of young people when they offend while they're in detention. And that means that when they come out, they're going to continue to offend. Our main concern is that there has been a real ongoing lack of staffing, proper staffing of these centres for many, many years. And the opening of a large new centre outside Brisbane, we think, will be beset with those same problems, the staffing issues.
0: I spoke with Laura Gerber this morning about the mandatory minimum sentence. Let me just play you this and I'll get your response.
7: 38% of youth on bail go on to commit an adult crime, adult type offence. And of that, the serious repeat offenders, 65% of serious repeat offenders given the privilege of bail go on to commit an adult crime, adult type offence.
0: So what will the mandatory minimum sentence be then in the legislation?
7: Yeah, so that is part of the consultation that we were doing with Queenslanders. So this isn't something that has just happened overnight.
0: So what will it be?
7: But this campaign started, well, it's part of the consultation that's ongoing right now.
0: But you're putting the legislation to Parliament this week, aren't you?
7: Yeah, so what is happening is that Queenslanders are currently being consulted and that consultation is ongoing.
0: But you've had no input into that. Do you know anyone in the sector who works in this area that's had input into this? Do you know?
8: No. No one.
0: No one that you know of?
8: No, that's right.
0: All right, the minister went and spoke further.
7: We've got more capacity coming online. So we've got a brand new detention centre coming online next year, a 112-bed centre. We've got circuit breaker sentencing, which is a further 60 places coming online this year. But if the question you're asking me is if we should not do these strong laws, I'm on the side of Queenslanders that say that they would rather see youth offenders in detention than in their lounge rooms threatening them.
0: Do you want to respond to that, Catherine Hayes? I mean, is that a reason? I mean, I'm getting messages from listeners saying, you know, you wouldn't feel this way, Steve, if you, someone else was in your lounge room, if it was in your home, invading your house.
8: Yes, absolutely. We do not want these crimes occurring. We don't want offenders going into people's houses at night, stealing their cars, and then innocent people being involved in horrific accidents and tragedies occurring. That's the starting point, is how do we stop that occurring? And how we stop that occurring is by addressing the root causes, which is looking at the poverty, homes where there is violence, there's drug use. Almost all of the children that are serious repeat offenders have experienced some level of abuse, come from homes that have violence in them, are disengaged from education, have been failed by child safety, and also often have really significant mental health issues that haven't been addressed.
0: Are they getting treatment for those, let's say the mental health issues, are they getting treatment for that in the youth detention centre?
8: No, and my understanding is that the health services have been reduced into the detention centres in recent times.
0: Reduced. Not improved.
8: No, reduced.
0: So they're putting more people in there, but they're reducing what they're giving them in terms of rehabilitation or treatment.
8: That's right. And that's alarming because I like Michael Drain. He's the Director General of Youth Justice. His evidence before the Child Safety Commission of Inquiries was that a lot of the children that come to detention centres, the first time they're assessed for mental health and other health issues is when they enter a detention centre. But now that's being reduced by the Department of Health, which I find really concerning.
0: So what do we do, Catherine Hayes? What's a better option? What's a better model? I mean, I get the poverty thing, but that's big, almost that's a national, it's a Commonwealth problem.
8: Yep.
0: You know, call Jim Chalmers. You know,
8: yeah.
0: That's a Commonwealth problem.
8: So there is really clear evidence. And when I say evidence, it's not just someone sitting around coming up with weird ideas. The evidence around the world and anywhere that has successfully reduced crime in similar jurisdictions like Scotland and New York and in America, different parts of America, is that you have small centres built near the location that it's addressing. So you'd have a centre near Mount Isa, centre near Townsville, centre near Cairns, with maybe a dozen or so children. They have really intensive health services, education, re-engagement. They have family support. They have day releases to go into the community and re-engage in school, re-engage into training and make sure that they have a safe home to return to. So there's an ongoing engagement with the community. That's the model that works around the world. But instead, we're doubling down on this system that doesn't work, which is really big detention centres that end up being crime factories. They jam kids in, they can't be properly staffed, they don't have access to proper rehabilitation, they're not having access to education, and they come out and continue to offend is the bottom line.
0: Catherine Hayes is the Chief Executive of the Youth Advocacy Centre. The youth detention centres now are at capacity. The bail laws will increase that. There is another youth detention centre coming online. Will that be up? That's at the end of this year, I think, or early in the new year?
8: 2027.
0: I'm sorry. Okay, so next year.
8: Yep.
0: So will it be able to soak up the overcapacity there now plus the increased number of people who we assume will be incarcerated in the detention centres.
8: Yes, I think it will. But you see with this kind of approach, the tough on crime approach to youth offending is if it's built, then it will just soak up all the capacity and we'll have the same issues because it's then seen to be a detention is how you treat the problem. But the problem will continue because it's the same model of detention, the large centre, the inability to staff the centre properly, and then we still won't be able to rehabilitate.
0: Catherine, why don't we get tougher on drugs then? If these poor kids are coming from families where... So this is a trifecta, isn't it? There's alcoholism, drug abuse and domestic violence.
8: Yeah.
0: And these kids grow up in that family. Often they're born to an alcoholic mother, so they have fetal alcohol syndrome, I think it is, where their actually brain hasn't physically developed properly.
8: Mm.
0: So the poor things are at a major disadvantage right up front. Why don't we get tougher on actual drug laws? Because we're quite, enculturated with sort of drug culture in many ways. Why don't we get tougher on drugs?
8: My understanding is that when you're looking at drug dependency, it's very complex and more of a health issue than a policing issue. But that's not my area of expertise, but that's my understanding. But also...
0: That's what I'm told as well by different guests over the years.
8: Yeah.
0: They want to see a shift to a health rather than a crime fighting.
8: But when we analyse the police data and we pick it apart and look at the trends, what the clear trend is that in regional and remote Queensland, there are high rates of crime across the board, including high rates of domestic and family violence, and that correlates with high rates of youth crime. So it's all part of that really complex web of dysfunction. But also I think that there is another element, and that's complex mental health issues that aren't being addressed. We have families that have been calling out for support for their children with complex mental health issues where there's no support available.
0: The mental health system does seem to be stretched beyond belief, but I'm also told that's because we've broadened the definition of what a mental health issue is, everything from feeling depressed to something, genuinely, quite physiologically damaging to the brain is now interpreted. So we're overwhelming our mental health system as well, Catherine, is part of the problem.
8: So the problem that we see with our clients is at the acute end, so where kids have are suffering from really complex issues, schizophrenia, suffering from psychotic episodes, and they, or even ADHD, where it can be quite well treated and easily assessed, but isn't being treated. And once that is treated, then often the behaviour can be improved.
0: So, how many kids are you working with at the Youth Advocacy Centre at the moment?
8: We generally support around 1,000 a year. That's from we're a community legal centre, so we represent kids in court and then provide wraparound supports for homelessness, family issues, and drug issues. And
0: so, how are you managing that? So you're managing the same kids, basically.
8: Yes, yes. It's really difficult. And the complexity of the issues is really hard to address. But what we see is that if you have one consistent worker work with a family or a young person for a long period of time, walk alongside them for years, that seems to be the secret ingredient. It can't be something that is turned around in months. It needs to be years of accountability to a pro-social adult. That seems to be the thing that works best.
0: So almost a parental role model, almost.
8: Yes, and helping the families function properly. So we've had kids who've come in and said, I've never had a father figure before in my life until I worked with your worker. And we have workers who help teach the kids how to cook their first meal, how to do shopping, how to budget, how to get an income, first of all, how to get your ID documents and get an income and get a safe home. So it's just building all of those skills from the ground up.
0: I forgive me for just diverting you for a moment. How often do kids say, I've never had a father?
8: That would be most of the young people that we support would not have a father figure.
0: To me, that's I know correlation is not causation, but that to me, that's a big correlation.
8: I think the family breakdown is a big issue. That combined with complex mental health issues.
0: So the bill goes before. Back to my apologies for diverting you down different rabbit holes. So the bill goes before state parliament this week. State government's got the numbers. It's going to become law. So what do you think, what do you suspect will happen as a result?
8: Well, it's interesting because Queensland already has really tough youth bail laws. Breach of bail is already an offence. There's a presumption against bail for children in various circumstances. So, as you alluded to earlier, when a child breaches bail, then they're liable to be brought back before the magistrate and then placed into custody. So I'm not clear exactly how many additional children will be placed into detention.
0: Sure.
8: But yes, it'll be an increase.
0: I asked the Minister, Laura Gerber, about this, and she didn't really engage with it, but it looks to me like they're deliberately trying to tie the hands of magistrates and judges. They're basically saying, we don't have confidence in how you're tackling the situation, so we're going to tie your hands and force you to do it the way we want to do it. The Youth Advocacy Centre provides legal representation for these young people when they go into court. What happens? What do you see inside the courtroom?
8: There's definitely been a hardening at the court level in response to community attitudes to breaches on bail. So we have seen a hardening by various magistrates in granting bail. And I can understand the community frustration because there are horrific crimes committed while children are on bail.
0: And the magistrate looks like a goose when they do that. You know, the magistrate gives them another chance and they go and breach it.
8: Yeah. So there are two issues. There do need to be consequences, but that's already built into the law. But then the other thing is that the whole point of acknowledging that there needs to be a youth justice system for children is that children haven't developed properly cognitively. These children that in particular we're dealing with have low impulse control. They don't have insight into their emotional state, so they don't have the ability to see custody as a deterrent. And we can see that is borne out in fact, because we lock up kids at the highest rate, at the highest absolute number in Australia, and the kids are continuing to reoffend, so it's not a deterrent. So we want to see that the root causes addressed.
0: Would it be helpful if these kids, as a diversionary process, so they don't have a proper functioning family, where there was a relative that could walk alongside them?
8: Mm, yeah. So often you do see members of extended family and kin step in to help and provide that support, and that can be great. That can be really good. But the serious repeat offenders often don't have that, or have either a street family, they call them, where they live on the streets and they become their primary influence, or the group of children that they commit crimes with become their primary influence instead of the family. So if you can find a family member that steps in and does that in a pro-social way, great.
0: I'll leave it there. Catherine, thanks so much for coming in.
8: Thank you.
0: Catherine Hayes, Chief Executive Officer of the Youth Advocacy Centre.
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0: 11 minutes to 10, what I'm curious about with Sue Belinda-Meehan. After 10, we're going to look at the power of pen and ink. But before I do that, let me read you some good news. This court, both, you know, it's very rare when both my producer and I hear the same story and go, wow, that's lovely. Normally it doesn't happen. We're very different people. But we both went, wow, that's great. So let me read you this story before I play you another song. A Queensland grandfather is one of the longest surviving people with motor neurone disease in Australia. He was diagnosed with MND almost 30 years ago. On average, people with the progressive neurological condition live up to 27 months after being diagnosed. So here's the good news. Sunshine Coast resident John Dinnan has spent almost a third of his life with motor neurone disease. He celebrated his 90th birthday last month. His wife, Joanna, says they still remember the day the doctor told him the news. And apparently, John said, "What the hell is that?" Motor neurone disease, MND, Queensland Care Services Director Alicia Edwards says there wasn't an answer as to why Mr. Dinnan has been able to do so well. She said, and I quote, "I wish we knew. If we knew, we'd probably have bottled it and been giving it out," quote unquote. Obviously, Alicia Edwards from Motor Neurone Disease Queensland says, "Mr. Dinnan's story is simply remarkable. He celebrated his 90th birthday last month, living with motor neurone disease for 3 decades. That's what I call a good story." This is Brian Adams on 612 ABC Brisbane. Can't stop this thing we started.

0: Bryan Adams. Can't stop this thing we started on 612 ABC Brisbane. Lots of listeners responding to my interview with Catherine Hayes. One of my listeners says, Steve, I love your program, but on this topic, you're missing the point. We, the community, want change about youth crime. We've voted the government in who pledged to change the situation about youth crime, and they are legislating for these changes, making the law which the judges need to follow as per community expectations. They are there to interpret and follow the law and are not being forced to do anything. Todd says, morning, Steve. I thought that to achieve bail in the first place, the person accused with a crime would have to pay a sum of money. Where would they get that money from? And what are the amounts of bail sought? Asked Todd from Daisy Hill. Well, Todd, it's my understanding that they're basically stealing money to survive or stealing things to survive, but I could be wrong, but thank you for your comment. Another listener says, yes, exactly what you and Catherine Hayes have just discussed. I see it in my work. In my children's school in our neighbourhood, I'm as terrified as the next person of a violent home invasion, which is why I want this to be properly addressed through medical diagnosis and proper support, says my guest. And just in case you think I'm being biased, the AWU's Stacey Chanel, the Queensland State Secretary of the Union, yesterday said, well, to be honest, when Labor was in power, they didn't do much better.
1: Full transparency, these are always and have been always high-risk, volatile workplaces. The former Labor government didn't do much better.
2: Mornings with Steve Austin.
0: Well, you know, we take musicians seriously here at 612 ABC Brisbane. We regard them as artists who have something to say. And Australia's main music charts have announced a ban on AI-generated music to start this week. The Australian Recording Industry Association says wholly AI-generated tracks will not be eligible for the ARIA charts. It follows an AI-generated track, Josh Farwaz's cover of Madonna's Like a Prayer, becoming the most played song on Australian radio. It went to number 4 on the ARIA charts.

0: reason why is because a song that was produced with AI technology actually made the top number one on Australian radio, was most played on Australian radio, but it also became number four twice on the ARIA chart. So there's been a lot of talk about this and whether or not it should be allowed. And the Australian Industry Recording Industry Association has just come out and said that it will ban songs that are mostly or entirely made using AI technology from the ARIA charts, and that ban will come into effect on Friday. So it's saying that it will still allow recordings that are, you know, made or assisted with AI technology, but they need to be sure that it is mostly human made. Now, as I said, that this will come in on Friday, and it will actually bring Australia in line with the global industry as well on this. And an ARIA spokesperson has told the ABC that these rules will likely disqualify music that where there are lead vocals or also key instrumentals that are AI generated. So they're actually calling on people who are tasked with promoting artists in Australia, and also you know, tasked with that decision of what songs make the radio, to actually promote human artistry. It's really timely as well, James, because there's a lot of discussion at the moment with the creative industry and also AI companies who are being accused of actually building their technology using copyrighted material without artist permission. So I'm sure there are a lot more discussions to be had as AI technology evolves, just to make sure that we do safeguard our Australian music artists.
1: Reporter Liz Gwynn explaining how recordings using AI in a supporting role will remain eligible for the ARIA charts, but not entire songs. I got fooled by beauty the other day. I'll tell you about it after the news.
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0: ABC News. Good morning. I'm Kira Jones. Queensland's Youth Justice Minister has dismissed concerns tougher bail laws will overwhelm the state's detention centres. New legislation set to be introduced to Parliament this week will mandate jail for juvenile offenders who commit serious crimes after being released into the community. Advocates warn the system can't cope with increased demand, but Laura Gerber insists the government is putting victims first.
1: They would rather see youth offenders in detention then in their lounge rooms threatening them. We're going to do these strong laws alongside early intervention and rehabilitation to prevent youth offenders from breaching their bail in the first place and alongside the capacity work.
0: Police are searching for a group of people accused of a violent home invasion on Brisbane's Bayside. Officers allege a 46-year-old male resident was stabbed at an address on Albatross Street in Victoria Point at about 1:30 this morning. He was taken to hospital in a critical but stable condition. Anyone with information is being urged to come forward. Overseas, the UK is stepping up its military backing for Ukraine, handing Kyiv the blueprints to build its own long-range missiles. Europe correspondent Catherine Diss reports.
2: The UK Prime Minister Andy Burnham has chosen Ukraine as his first overseas trip as leader, travelling to Kyiv for Ukraine's 35th anniversary of independence and to chair his first Coalition of the Willing meeting. Mr Burnham promised to hand over confidential information on how to build the long-range Scalp missile, a British-French-made weapon that's equivalent to the Storm Shadow. Beside his French and German partners, he pledged to strengthen Kyiv's air defences as the European Union released $10 billion in military aid to do the same.
0: The Bureau of Statistics is chasing up Australians yet to complete this year's census. More than 10 million households have responded to the five-yearly snapshot, which helps guide decisions on healthcare, transport, schools and infrastructure. Census General Manager Jenny Telford